0: people to be ready to ask a question.
1: Hey, Pastor Bill, do you know they say instead of saying a number, like verbally, people remember a number more so if they sing it? And I thought about, have you ever heard that?
0: Yes, sir. Schoolhouse Rock, 3, 6, 9, 12, 12, 15, 18, 21, 21, 24, 27.
1: That's yes, right. Sir. So, once again, the number is 774-331-8068. That's 774-331-8068. And if you like to make a melody out of that number so it can be easier to remember, that 774-331-8068. Back to you there, Pastor Bill.
0: Brother Greg, I just want to ask when we get to talking. Did you watch the movie Disclosure Day yet?
1: Not yet, Pastor Bill. Let me ask you something. How did you enjoy it?
0: I enjoyed it very thoroughly. And not in the, I believe them as they are right in the progression of what they led up to in the finality of the movie. But I watched the movie twice. We watched it Friday night. I intentionally went to watch it. And then was going back Saturday night to watch the Star Wars. And then we found out that the theme that they had for the time of Star Wars, it was wrong. Somebody put a wrong listing. It had nothing to do with the movie theater. Somebody put a wrong listing on there. And we went there at 9:45 to watch the Star Wars. And it was already going an hour, 45 minutes before. And we told them where we looked it up, and they said, yeah, that's a fake site. I don't know why people do that. And so we said, okay, well, what can we watch? What's the next movie coming up? They said, at 10 o'clock, we got Disclosure Day.
1: Oh, wow.
0: Now, I looked at my wife. I said, what you want to do? She said, hey, let's go watch it again. So we watched Disclosure Day two nights in a row. And the good thing about it was both times it was free. My wife has so many, like 50-something thousand points. And the guy said, hey, you got enough points, you want to watch it free? So we got a drink, a large drink, a popcorn, which had the refills, and two tickets for free two nights in a row.
1: Look
0: so
1: at
0: that. We didn't have to pay out no money. And then both nights we went to, after that, we went to Waffle House. I got the All-American breakfast the first night. My wife got some in the second night. We got the two pork chop with eggs and bacon breakfast and so forth the second night. So,
1: do you mind if I ask you a question in regards to the movie?
0: Yeah, go ahead. Go ahead.
1: Are you sure, Pastor Bill?
0: Yes.
1: Pastor Bill, what type of impact will it have on Christians, in your opinion?
0: I'm going to tell y'all something right now. If you don't know your word, if you do not know your word, you're in trouble. You're in trouble when you watch this movie. Here's a scenario that we're going to definitely talk about before I get into any teaching on giving and whatever. That might take a whole nother video. But anyway, when you watch this movie, they're going to question your faith. And they got a Catholic person, and I'm not saying all Catholics are on the way to hell. There are a lot of things that they teach is unbiblical. That don't mean that God don't got them, right? So there's a Catholic in this movie. The Catholic had rebelled against the Catholic faith. And eventually, this man who has this technology, without giving everything away, confronts this Catholic person. And then there's an intense moment concerning this Catholic person and their faith and their ability to overcome evil. I'm trying not to give away everything since some people haven't watched it. And her faith is put to the test. Now, she was not walking in the faith as she should, but when it came crunch time, it came up. But that you need to watch the entire movie to get the entire gist of what they're saying about faith. There's a Catholic nun in there, and she is asked the question, are we the only ones? And the Catholic nun says, on earth, we're the only ones. And she gave allusion to that there may be others out there on other planet. She said, why would God make all these planets not to be inhabited? Well, I do know this scripture that Jesus talks about in eternity. He says, well done, good and faithful servant. You're going to be a ruler over five planets. And then he says to another, well done, I'm going to make you a ruler over 10. So it does give light that in eternity, we will travel to these other planets. But it will be us who are here on the earth that will travel to the other planets. Now, I think it very interesting. I cannot confirm nor deny totally that Jesus, there's nobody else out there on other planets that God didn't make. But here's the thing that questioned me, that I questioned it to say, I don't think so, and this is why. If Jesus tells us what's going to happen on the earth, I mean, he lays it out in the book of Revelation. If he tells us about angelic beings in Ezekiel chapter 1 and Revelation chapter 4, if he tells us about angelic beings or supernatural beings in the Gospels that interact with humans here on the earth, if he tells us these all these supernatural things, and if there were other creations that he made on other planets, and Jesus knew that they would come here eventually to this planet and start telling everybody there is no other God and that they're the ones that put us here, he would warn us. I would not see Jesus, knowing this is going to happen and knowing this will challenge our faith, coming from another part of the universe and saying we don't want to put you here. That's what they're going to tell you in the movie, that these supernatural beings, and I've heard this before on YouTube videos that I've watched some people that had encounters in the spirit realm with these beings. They say they put us here, and one day there's coming the revealing of the beings that put them here on the earth. So I don't believe that Jesus would make these creations out there knowing that they would eventually get to earth to allow them to come to earth and say, there is no God. There's no God. We're the ones who put you here, and not warn us against it. He warns us against the Antichrist. He said, this man is going to come and magnify himself above every God. He tells us that. He tells us if you worship him or his image or receive his mark, and you're right in the forehead, you're going to hell. He warns us of that. Why would he not warn us if he had other creations out there, knowing that one day they would appear on this earth and tell everybody on this earth there is no God, they put us here? Why wouldn't he warn us of that if he did so? Because you got to remember, when Jesus comes from heaven to the earth, everything in heaven is coming to the earth. All the creatures, all the animals, all the people, supernatural, natural, supernatural ones in spirit form, the angels, everything in heaven is coming here. So you would think if Jesus is going to make his kingdom on earth for 1,000 years, and he's going to stay here on earth for 1,000 years, there's going to be a final judgment, and then he's going to stay here on earth forever. He'll never leave earth again once he comes here. Why would he not bring those other creations with him? Why would they not be mentioned? Oh, and there are others from other planets I will bring with me. You know, just give us a lead in to let us know he bringing something here that's not going to come from heaven to the earth. It's going to come from somewhere else other than heaven to the earth with him. He didn't say that.
1: Pastor Bill,
0: go ahead.
1: No, you finish up. I can respond.
0: So I find it very hard to believe that he would do that and then not tell us in some shape, form, or fashion to be prepared for it.
1: Pastor Bill, how I look at it, if a person asks me about is there a form of life on other planets, and if it was a Christian, if it would cause doubt to a Christian's belief, what they have to look at is basically, you know, there could be whatever, but does the original message of the gospel, is that intact? Do you know the word? Because really, that's our hope, is to not leave that gospel, the teaching of Jesus Christ, because once you leave it, here's how I look at it. People may hold supernatural things or aliens like an idol. They hold that as their god. And if you're holding that type of belief as a god, you're not going to have the general foundation to know the truth.
0: Absolutely. And I look at it like this. Here's a possible scenario, Brother Gray. Because they, I'm telling you, from this movie, if they got one, they're going to bring it out. I promise you, that is their goal to disclose. They're going to reveal. If Jesus allows them, they're going to reveal a part human, part supernatural being. Now, the thing is, here's a scenario. We got coming up what most of the church believe in a pre-tribulation rapture coming of the Lord. Here's a scenario. Say, because, you know, a week after this movie comes out, they're supposed to release more UFO information. And you will be shocked about what you see in the movie, whether that is real or not. Brace yourself. Like this white guy years ago said, the Lord gave a message. Brace for impact. Brace for impact. Brace for impact. I don't know if you remember that. So get ready. Here's a scenario. They reveal these things. They bring them out. They show you it's real. It's talking. Maybe a whole family. They go pop them out the oven. Whole family of it. Right? And they tell you that the Bible is not true. You don't have to trust it. Just like you said, Brother Greg, God believing that death, burial, and resurrection. Now comes the time, because now you heard recently, they said peace. They have stopped fighting so far. There's supposed to be part two coming up real soon of the second phase of getting closer and closer to a final and permanent peace. So let's just say they reach this final peace after this alien disclosure, supernatural being, a part human, part supernatural, is revealed to the world. They tell us the Bible is not true. We put you here. Then comes the peace treaty. The peace treaty is confirmed. The seven-year period begins, and there is no rapture. I can fully see them saying, see, I told you the Bible wasn't true. Didn't they say that Christ would come and get them out of the earth before these things happen? So where's their Christ? Why are they still here? We told you we put you here. There is no other God.
1: Hey, Pastor Bill, I can share something, and that's a good point that you just brought out there. It was about 40 years ago. That's why I can share a experience I had.
0: Okay.
1: I was on campus working at the local university, and I used to get out at 3:30 in the morning. But on this night, Pastor Bill, at that time I was on campus maybe for a year or two, and I was living there in the dormitories. Mm-hmm. So I finished work. But what was very unusual, that night was one of the worst lightning and rainstorms that I've ever witnessed. I go to my room, and I can see it so clearly, but for some reason, when I entered the room, I looked outside through the window. As I'm looking outside through the window, Pastor Bill, I see three aliens. They were about 4 feet tall. I'll never forget it, with slanted eyes. But then I remember shaking my head saying, well, that wasn't real, because it was unbelievable. But here's the next part of it. The next day I go back to work, and in the dorm that I worked in, there were a position called hall directors. So the hall director called me in, her and her husband, and she said, Greg, can you come here for a minute? So I did. And they said, last night during that bad thunderstorm, we saw a flying saucer land in the football field.
0: Wow.
1: And Pastor Bill, I've seen them, But now I know they were the beings that they call grays. It looked exactly like the beings I saw. But remember, when I first saw it, I said, this ain't real. Because it plays with your mind. But when I got that confirmation from, you know, the next day from another staff worker, and they said they witnessed the flying saucer coming in and landing on the football field, I said, But what I found out, I was listening to certain programs, and they were saying a lot of UFOs, for some reason, appears after lightning and thunderstorms.
0: Wow. Cover.
1: Yes. And Pastor Bill, that was my personal experience. And I had several others, and I'm just saying, But you know, more important than anything, no matter what they say, I believe strongly that it can't take my belief away, because I know that word, and I know we're in a season of heavy, you know, deception, delusion.
0: Yes. And you're going to be shocked then when you see the movie. I'm not going to give away anything, but you will be pleasantly surprised when you see the movie there. I want to show people something. Let's go to Revelation. Revelation chapter 16. I did this when I taught the book of Revelation. I want to show y'all that disclosure day was in the Bible. I just loaded up a video the other day. I called it the real disclosure day. Because in the Bible, we're going to see a disclosure, a revealing. And it's not going to be a part human, part supernatural. These will be completely supernatural beings. Now, listen to this. I read this when I taught the book of Revelation, been probably over a year ago. Hey, Sister Grace, a year ago, about this. It's in Revelation, chapter 16, verses 12 through 14. This is the real disclosure day. So this is, let me set this up. This is very near the end of the wrath of God. There's the wrath of the Lamb, the trumpets, and there's the wrath of God, the vials, the bowls of Revelation chapter 16. That's what we're in here. We're reading about the sixth angel pouring out his vial. And I've been told that a vial is different than a bowl. But if you call it a bowl or a vial, hey, I'm not going to fight with you. So this is during the pouring out of God's wrath, which is the vials of the bowl. This is very near the end of God's wrath. God's wrath doesn't happen during the 7 years, neither does the Lamb wrath happen during the 7 years. It happens after the 7 years are over. Listen to what scripture says. Revelation 16 and 12. And the sixth angel poured out his vial or bowl upon the great river Euphrates, and the water there was dried up, that the way of the kings of the east might be prepared. There's a battle that's coming. And that big battle is going to be called the Battle of Armageddon. Again, where all the nations of the earth will be gathered together in the valley of Megiddo, to fight against Jesus and us as we come from heaven. Now, listen to the rest of this, verse 13. And I saw three unclean spirits like frogs come out of the mouth of the dragon, as Satan. Satan has an unclean spirit in him. I believe it is the messenger of Satan that was sent to buffet Paul in the flesh. It says, the mouth of the dragon, and out of the mouth of the beast, the Antichrist, the man of sin, and out of the mouth of the false prophet. So these two will be demonly possessed, demonically possessed, but Satan will not be the one who will be inside of the Antichrist. We have taught that in years past, that Satan will possess the Antichrist, enter into him, take over him, and control him. No, it will be a supernatural spirit, but it will not be Satan himself. Now, yes, Satan will talk to him in the ear like he did Adam and Eve in the garden, right? But he will not enter into him and possess him. That will be left up to another spirit. Verse 14, For they are the spirits of devils, there it is, working miracles, which go forth unto the kings of the earth, disclosure day, and of the whole world, disclosure day.
1: Mm-hmm.
0: These spirits will come out of these three beings, the false prophet, Satan, and the beast. They will appear, become solid, and they will appear to the kings of the earth and the whole world. And what will they do when they appear? They will work miracles, supernatural miracles, right? So, it says, and go forth unto the kings of the earth and of the whole world. Why? To gather them to the battle of that great day of God Almighty. That is the battle of Armageddon. So, like we've seen in so many movies before, Independence Day and the other movies, where these spacecrafts come to the earth and mankind begins to do or war it out with supernatural beings coming from outer space, that is a lead up or run in to Jesus coming from heaven with us, right? And we're waiting for these plagues to finish. We're hovering over earth in between the sixth and the seventh trumpet for that plague to be finished of the seventh trumpet and the last bowl to be poured out. And then during that time, the nations of the earth are being gathered together by these three supernatural beings to go over to the Valley of Megiddo in the Middle East to get ready to fight the Battle of Armageddon against him or this invasion from outer space. And that invasion will be Jesus and us coming from outer space, because Christ will be on his way to the earth to destroy those who are destroying the earth and to begin his millennial reign on the earth. That is the true disclosure. So now, knowing this from scripture, as a Christian, if they were to pull out part supernatural, part a human beings, and they tell you that we seated you here, we put you here, it should not overthrow your faith, because look at everything that Jesus says he wants or going to do, Satan does. Jesus said Jerusalem is mine. Satan said he's going to take Jerusalem to be his. God says he's going to stand in the temple in Jerusalem and proclaim himself as God to the world. Satan says, I'm going to stand in that temple and proclaim myself as God to the world. Jesus says, I'm going to put a mark in your forehead. It's going to be the Father's new name. Satan says, I'm going to have him put a mark in their forehead and on their right hand. So you can see, disclose your day. You can see it. Satan saying, I'm going to jump the gun. You say you're going to present the real supernatural beings, and they're going to work miracles to gather people together to the Battle of Megiddo to fight against you. He says, I'm going to jump the gun. I'm going to present part human, part supernatural beings before you allow the true spirits that's going to do your will and gather the nation together to happen, to overthrow. As a counterfeit, did everything that Jesus tried to do, Satan has a counterfeit.
1: Well, Pastor Bill, that was, I'm glad you shared that. What I'm about to say is a story for people to practice their own discernment. Pastor Bill, there was one evening, one night. It was a sunny night. The temperature was about 75 to 80 degrees. Mm-hmm. And I was sitting outside, really relaxed, sitting in this lawn chair type in this yard. And all of a sudden, I felt something on my right hand, like taking my right hand. Then all of a sudden, I felt my left hand, same thing happen. So as I looked to my right, I seen this little being. Then I looked to my left, the same thing. Wow. So all of a sudden, they started taking me somewhere. About 50 yards ahead, Pastor Bill, I saw this big, big object, oval object shaped thing. And in my mind, I knew it was a flying saucer. So as they're taking me there, remember, they had my right hand. I had no strength, but they were a lot smaller than I was. So all of a sudden, as they're taking me, I heard them talk. They went like, me, me, me, me, me, me, me. Like that type of language. Yeah. Like me, me, me, me, me, me, me. Mm-hmm. And I said, oh no, don't tell me they're going to take me to their flying saucer. So all of a sudden, fear struck my mind. I started to think of all kind of things. So we're about 25 yards away from the flying saucer. And for some reason, I looked at them both and I said, can I ask you something? And one of them said, me, me, me, me, me. So yeah. Apparently he said, yes. I said, before you take me in your flying saucer, could we stop at the supermarket so I could get a watermelon? Pass the bill. All of a sudden, they let my hands go. They looked at me and they said, and this was clear, leave him alone. Leave him alone. Leave him alone.
0: Wow. Hey, Pastor Bill. What's interesting? you haven't seen the movie, and you brought this up. I'm gonna have to say it. Spoiler alert! Cover your ears, whatever. However you have to do. There's a lady in the movie. She gets on television, yeah. And as soon as she began to give this report, she starts clicking.
1: It's not true. It's not true.
0: Perfect with what you just said. Come here. I'm telling you, this is what they did in the movie. And from my understanding from the reports on the movie, is that they are revealing things that has been revealed to them that have met these beings over the decades.
1: So,
0: yes, sir.
1: You can Bill, sir.
0: What?
1: Hey, Pastor Bills, share that sound they make again.
0: It went.
1: That's the same sound.
0: This is the thing. A lot of things they do in the movie,
1: yes,
0: just the things in the Bible. Like, for instance, they're gonna involve birds and animals in communication with the humans. Birds and animals. There's gonna be some ESP telepathy involved. There's gonna be an impartation of skills. And thing through animals. Now we know the serpent talked to Eve. We know the donkey spoke. And I'm trying to remember, is there any other incidents where God spoke through animals or reptiles or birds? I know he made the, what was it, a raven? Bring a man food, I think in the morning, in the afternoon. So they're going to use birds and animals in this movie. And the thing that you have to be careful about, and I try to be careful about when I watch movies that have a story or a series that have supernatural powers in them. Because those powers could actually be real powers of supernatural beings that we know nothing about.
1: That's right.
0: Like when you watch a good one is Flash. When you watch Flash, you know there's a Killer Frost, there's Vibe, there's Cicada, there's Flash himself, there's the woman that has ESP, can read your mind. All of these supernatural powers going on, and humans are using them instead of supernatural beings. We know if Jesus wants to impart by the Holy Spirit, according to 1 Corinthians 12, some kind of supernatural gift to you, he can do that. He can absolutely do that. But the thing that we have to be aware of is when we watch these movies, even the one that had the Transformers, I can't remember the last one that had that mechanical ape, he looked so real. And these creatures in there look so real. And they're speaking with intelligence. That part is where AI comes in. I think that that was a lead in to AI that is coming and being released and to the world that this is showing us that eventually

0: Yeah, there's this guy who I believe is trustworthy that comes on every Thursday on a YouTube channel, but he's pretty consistent. And I guess he has a high position in government. But what he was saying, for the last 20 years, there's been 17 famous news reporters on air who they're absolutely aliens. They are not humans.
1: Well, I've heard that. They're reptiles and so forth.
0: You heard that too, Pastor Bill?
1: Yes, sir. Yes, sir. Yes, sir. I've heard that there has been what you call it, cloning of some people that died or that was difficult, that they wanted to get out of the way, that they cloned them. I know this. They've cloned Dolly the sheep. They've cloned cows. And ain't no telling what else they clone. So that may factor into the last days also. It may come out that clones. So it may be proven beyond a shadow of a doubt. Now they have, well, they had it years ago, but it'll resurface again. Now they have the technology to go into the egg, into the single egg before it is fertilized, and implement stuff in the egg and make what they call them conditioned babies, not conditioned. Make your own baby. Do things to children before their egg is even fertilized.
0: Jeez.
1: They're going to.
0: They say you can choose their personality, how they look.
1: Yeah, they took an experiment and they took, I don't know how they did it, the voice box out of a duck and put it in a chicken. And I think they reversed the thing into the duck. And the duck sounds like a chicken and the chicken sounds like a duck.
0: What it tells me, boy, without God, we're going to be lost.
1: Without God. And you think about that person out there that's a non-believer. They're ready. We're built to be conditioned to believe in the supernatural. We're built in the likeness and the image of Almighty God. So we're built and conditioned to be conformative to supernatural things.
0: Yes.
1: Question is, what supernatural thing will get to you and conform you? Will it be Jesus? Yep, my Lord, my Lord. Will it be Jesus? Or will it be something man-made? Oh, right quick, before we finish, let's go to 1 Timothy 4. I'm going to show y'all what Jesus talked about this in the last time, right, that these seducing spirits would come and the doctrines of devils would come. And he talks about a departing from the faith. I'm going to give it to you in Scripture. So it's in 1 Timothy chapter 4. Starting at verse 1, it says, now the Spirit, that's capital S, that's the Holy Spirit. Now the Spirit speaks expressly. He's telling you specifically concerning this time. Now the Spirit speaking expressly that in the latter times, in the last days, some, not all, some shall depart from the faith. Why are they going to depart from the faith? They're going to giving heed to seducing spirits and doctrines of devils. Doctrines of devils could be a presentation of these part human, part supernatural spirits, right? Doctrines of devils. Now, we normally call them disembodied spirits, right? And we know Revelation 16, 12 through 14 says they will give heed. Now, this could also be before Revelation 16, 12 through 14, that they will give heed to seducing spirits and doctrines of devils. And it specifically says doctrines or teachings from devils. Teachings from devils. It could be that even these part human, part supernatural beings are possessed and that they can be led to say things if they so appear on the earth and give false doctrines and false teachings like, you know, Jesus is not real. Jesus is not God. You know, we put you here. It could be, very well be. So I'm saying this, prepare yourself. It should, of course, if you see a supernatural being, I cannot say, Oh, what's wrong with

0: you got your mouth hanging open because you saw a supernatural being. Hey, look at what happened to Ezekiel in Ezekiel chapter 2, verse, I think, 1 and 2. When this the angel appeared to him, he did a belly flop face down. It so overwhelmed him to see this supernatural being. So I cannot fault you and say that you're wrong if you're overwhelmed if you see a supernatural being. Just don't fall for the supernatural being. It should reinforce to us that the God that we serve is true. If you see it, a supernatural being, right, you know God created it. You know that God is true.
1: Wow. Once again, if you're just tuning in, we're with Pastor Bill Verdell in a really interesting topic. In the last days, there's going to be so many ways that we could be deceived. So, yes. Pastor Bill, along with the movie, being a pastor, what did you get out of it to share with the flock?
0: Oh, I'm glad you bring that up, Brother Greg. I didn't write that down on my note, but I'm glad you bring it up. Here's the problem. There is no easy way to say to anybody, you're not getting what you need to be getting. If your church, here we are in the end times. I mean, we're real close. It appears that we're real close to confirming this 7-year peace treaty. If you're not being taught the prophetic, if you have not been taught the book of Revelation, shame on your leadership. If your leadership saw this coming, Disclosure Day, they knew the move was coming. Who don't know about Disclosure Day before it happened and now it has been released? And nobody in your church organization has stood up to say anything against this movie, shame on them. Because I'm telling you, there are some things they're going to show you in that movie. I'm telling you, if your brain ain't locked into Jesus, it's going to be a problem. Keep ourselves focused on Jesus Christ. Amen. It's going to be issues if you go to see this movie. A lot of people, a lot of pastors think, well, I just won't say nothing about it. I ain't going to give credit to it. It ain't a question of whether you're going to give credit to it. If you speak on it, you may save somebody from falling away from Christ if you speak on this movie and let them know the Bible says there was already going to be a disclosure day. Whether Satan jumped the gun and do it before Jesus says it's going to be done his way, then that remains to be seen. But we already have a disclosure day. At least show them Revelation 16, 12 through 14 that this is going to happen. Don't leave them hanging and just say, I ain't going to talk about that foolishness. Yeah, foolishness. That foolishness that may cost somebody their salvation because you didn't even speak on it. Speak on it. And that's just like the book of Revelation. Here it is. We're deep in the Bible prophecy. We're very close to the beginning of 7 years. And a lot of Christians have never even been taught the book of Revelation. They're afraid. The leadership, I'm telling you what's going to happen. Ezekiel 34 is what's going to happen. Those leaders who will not let somebody come in that knows the truth and teach the truth to their congregation, Jesus is going to move them. Read Ezekiel 34. He's going to bring in people into your church. If you're a denomination, he's going to bring in some that's non-denomination. If you're non-denomination, he's going to bring in some that's denomination. If you're all black church, he's going to bring in a Hispanic or a Native American or a white person to teach it over your church. Because at the same time, Jesus is going to be teaching these supernatural truths of what's going to happen. He's going to be breaking barriers, color barriers, denomination barriers, non-denomination barriers, where people like me could not come in unless you've been to the Baptist school of association, unless you've been to the Church of God in Christ school of training, you know, to train you. You can't stand before our people unless you've been trained the way we want you to be trained. Jesus is going to knock that domino over and he's going to keep on rolling till he get rid of all of the dominoes, the people that are blocking him, sending people into that organization to tell them the truth. Now, pastors, get on the ball. Get in prayer. Ask around. If you don't know yourself, if you can't do it yourself, apostle down. because there are some apostles out there, many of them, that don't understand the book of Revelation. I just heard somebody the other day speaking on the book of Revelation. They don't understand the book of Revelation, and they don't understand that it could cost you your salvation, according to Revelation chapter 22 and verses 18 and 19, and in particular verse 19, if you take away from the words of the prophets of the book, God will take your name out of the book of life. So I'm telling you, this thing about us four and no more is going to have to be broken. Because Brother Bill, by the grace of God, is going to walk up into somebody's church that under normal circumstances, they would have never invited me for whatever reason, the denomination, color, whatever. I'm going to walk into that place if the Lord allows me to live. And I will not be the only one. And I'm telling you, Jesus is going to set the house in order. He's going to remind the leadership, I'm in charge of this thing. They're my folks. Those are my sheep that I put you to shepherd over. Don't think they're yours. And I'm telling you,
1: that's right.
0: Heads won't roll. Pastors, get ready. Prepare yourself to yield to the Spirit.
1: Pastor Bill, if there's a Christian out there who decides to go to the movie, would you recommend that they pray first over themselves before they watch the movie?
0: True, because it's like scary movies. I don't watch them because they always show you the evil winning over the good. Just like old Jason, he got destroyed, and then they showed, what's the name with the glove? Friday the 13th or something. Freddy Krueger. Yeah, Freddy, you just can't kill it. No matter what, you can't kill it. And then the priest goes, so was that the one he come out? Told the spirit to enter into him? Yeah, don't do that. Don't invite a spirit. Now, let me say this real quick. A spirit, if you're born again, a spirit cannot take over your body. It can buffet you in the flesh. It can come and do things through your flesh, even though you're born again of the Holy Spirit. That's what happened to Paul. God sent a spirit to buffet him in the flesh and cause him physical problems in the flesh. Because whatever it was, the people could see, and he said, you saw it, my infirmity, but you still receive me as an angel of the Lord. Now, can a spirit that was cast out of you, that was called a familiar spirit, before you came to Christ, can he come back and still function through you? Yes, through your flesh. Because that's what Romans 6 is all about. Whoever you yield yourself service to obey, that is your master. If you yield to that spirit that God has cast out of you, if you yield to that spirit, that God has broken the influence of that spirit over your mind, if you yield to that spirit, the things you used to do, it can cause you to do it again in the flesh because you yielded to it. Not because it can take over your mind, not because it can enter into your spirit, because the Holy Spirit is in there, but it can cause you to do things in the flesh that you used to do when you were under the power of that spirit. Be very, very careful. Pray it up before you go see this movie. Make sure your heart is back with the Lord.
1: Well, Pastor Bill, this was, did you plan this? Or do you believe it was the Holy Spirit that wanted you to speak about this topic?
0: I believe it was the Holy Spirit because I only planned for like the first 10 minutes to talk about Disclosure Day. I didn't plan on reading the scriptures and doing all the talking, but that's the way it played out. The movie, if you are a non-believer, Brother Greg, you're in trouble. This movie has powerful influence. I ain't going to give you the whole thing, but they're going to show you things. Absolutely going to show you things that's going to make you question. Yeah.
1: So,
0: yeah. Roswell and other crashes, they're going to show you things. And I'm not promoting the movie. Go ahead.
1: So my final question for you, what would you recommend if a person does go see it? Or if a Christian is becoming more aware of this type of movie, what would you recommend that the Christian should look out for?
0: All right. If you're a Christian and you go see this movie and it shakes you, remember Revelation 16:12-14. It's going to happen. Now, you know, man always got a twist on things. But Jesus has told you it's going to happen. It should not shake you. It should not shake you. Another thing is Bible prophecy. Bible prophecy is critical because Revelation 19:10 tells you that Jesus says that it is prophecy, the spirit of prophecy, that confirms or proves who he is. Keep your eyes on the prophecy. The peace treaty is still about to be confirmed. They're going to divide Jerusalem. They're talking more and more about the Temple Mount. They're going to hammer out this peace treaty. Then you're going to see the Antichrist. He's going to be revealed in that he's going to do some certain things before he invades Jerusalem at the midpoint. He's going to try to invade Jerusalem before the midpoint of 7 years. The Bible says, as soon as the league of peace is made with him, he will immediately go against him and try to break it. So we're looking for a man from the north of Jerusalem. That's what the Bible says his place is. That as soon as this peace treaty is confirmed, that he will try everything in his power to break it. Before the midpoint of the 7 years, he will give a small invasion. He will be turned back by the ships of Chittim. All of this is in Daniel chapter 11. Verses 28 through 31. The ships of Chittim will turn him back. He'll go back to his land to the north. Then he will get the nations of Ezekiel 38 to come with him the second time from the north. We'll see this. Cameras will be there. The news will be there. We will see these two invasions by the Antichrist. And the person that's leading that invasion is the Antichrist. Now, others say it's King Charles. The others say it's President Trump, and so forth. We will know beyond the shadow of a doubt when the peace treaty is confirmed and we see this man try to invade Jerusalem with a small invading force, and the ships of Chittim, an island now called Cyprus, will turn him around. He'll go back into his homeland. Whoever that happens to, that is the Antichrist. And these things that are prophesied in the Bible is to strengthen our faith in the Word of God. Don't you think it's interesting that in Matthew 24, that Jesus says he's going to let false Jesuses and false Christ, prophets, come on the scene and work miracles for the sole purpose of deceiving those who would not receive the love of the truth? And he says, see, I have told you before these things happen that they're going to happen so that you will not be deceived. That's what Bible prophecy is all about. That lets you know whatever's going on around you spiritually, Jesus is still proving himself to the church and to the world through the prophetic word. That's why the prophetic word will be critical, absolutely critical in the last days that you understand Bible prophecy. And that's why I say, God help you if your church is not teaching you Bible prophecy. You're behind the proverbial eight ball, and there may be things that overpower you. And God forbid that that leadership be the cause of that. Lord, if you have to move them, then you got to do what you got to do. Don't let people go down because of the hardness of the heart of the leadership who will not listen to what your Holy Spirit is telling them to tell your people to prepare them for what is coming. Because we're going to see more spiritual stuff than we have ever seen since the days of the apostles.
1: Well, Pastor Bill, not to praise the man at all, but I must share with you that since you've been talking about the last days and the heavy deception that's now upon this planet, the way that you have worded it, expressed it, is getting stronger. I believe this is part of your calling, Pastor Bill, because your delivery has really amped up, and only God could do that. You can't do that on your own.
0: You're absolutely right. Jesus, we were talking about this the other day in our messages that we're doing, that in these last days, we see an increase of spiritual power. We see an increase of knowledge of the supernatural. And Jesus is letting this happen. Remember, nothing happens without Jesus say so. He either makes sure it happens or he allows it to happen. Jesus says, I kill and I heal. I wound and I make alive. And there is none that can deliver out of my hands. Jesus is in complete control no matter what Satan reveals, but at the same time, Jesus is allowing us to be tempted, but we have to remember, whatever he allows us to be tempted with, he will never allow us to be tempted above what we are able to withstand. He will never tempt you with the supernatural beings to leave him, right? Because he knows you can withstand this. If you get the right teaching, if you have the right understanding of the word of God, you should not move. You should not move. No matter what happens, no matter what you're being shown, because Jesus has given us the best of the thing to follow, which is Bible prophecy, which proves that Jesus is who he says he is. That's why it's so critical. That's why I'm saying, if they say, if they show these aliens and they say, we put you here, and then the pre-trib rapture doesn't happen, boy, you talking about going to be a big hit to the body of Christ. And then they come right back and say, we told you, if the Bible was true, then why were you not taken out of the earth? We put you here. I can see it happening, and I can see so many's faith being overthrown because somebody taught them wrong prophecy, and they will answer for that. They will answer for that. All of us, me, you, Brother Greg, any of us, not only just Bible prophecy, that has taught anything in God's word that is wrong and caused people to fall away, and we got to correct it. And that still may have some people that don't come back even after we correct it, but it will clear you. It will clear you with the Lord. And we all try to do our best in teaching the word of God and understanding the word of God. But I'm telling you, if somebody show you something that you've taught in the word that's wrong, you better listen to them. At least take the time and search it out to see if what they told you is true, or what you're saying is true, or in their wrong. Search it out. Just don't dismiss it. And don't dismiss it through your words. Search it out and dismiss it through scripture. And then, if you can, teach it. Well, somebody showed me such and such, right? And I'm going to show you why that's wrong. You are obligated through the word of God, if there is dissension in the body of Christ, to teach what is true. To teach what is true. And if you don't do that and you have that knowledge, God is going to hold that against you. Amen, amen. You're right. Amen, amen. So, no fellowship, friendships, church relationships going to be broken by you teaching something contrary than other churches or people that you may be in conjunction with or in covenant with. But so be it. If you have to teach the truth and it causes people to fall away from you or churches to part, then let them part because it's true. Not because it's a lie, but because it's true. Because you're going to stand before the Lord and give an account of everything you taught out of God's word on Judgment Day.
1: Yeah. Hey, Pastor Bill, feel free to introduce the guest that's on the beside of you there, if you like. I mean, the person next to you. Please feel free to introduce the person next to you, if you like. Oh, that's a good one.
0: Jesus is the Lord. Yeah, that's good. We got the whole thing. I'm going to let you speak to that. Look at him. One day, it could absolutely happen.
1: That's what I mean.
0: To entertain strangers, for some of you, entertain angels unaware.
1: That's right.
0: It could absolutely happen.
1: And Rebecca said it was Jesus and the Holy Spirit.
0: That'll work. Better you two than anybody else.
1: Hey, Pastor Bill, and I think sometimes, you know, if we share afterwards, I think with these serious topics, it's good to have laughter to it, because if you're too tight and too serious, you know, that could take you under.
0: True. There have been times things have happened to me, spiritual things. Like one time I was driving down the road And I can't remember if I was praying in the spirit of what was going on. I was driving down the road, and all of a sudden it felt like my spirit came out of my face just like this and went back into my face.
1: I believe.
0: And I had a moment of as they would say, a loop in time. I said, what just happened? And it felt almost like the car stopped for a second and then took off again.
1: Hey, and Pat, what, yes.
0: I don't know. If, like my wife be talking about, I'm crazy anyway.
1: Hey,
0: I don't know if that was something
1: yeah.
0: that happened in my brain, but that's what I felt. And that yeah. was very, very, very weird. Took me a while to stop thinking about that.
1: Yeah. Hey, Pastor Bill, I would be in stores or even in my home. And I would share with Rebecca, when I'm walking, it feels like I'm walking backwards and forward at the same time. I can't explain it. So one day it happened at a supermarket. And when I yeah. came out of the supermarket to express it to Rebecca, she said there was a lady next door, I mean next to us in a car, looking at me like I was crazy. But what I believe can happen, we yeah. can be in the physical plane, but our minds might be in the spirit where there's no time and space. There's no, so it would appear that I'm walking backwards and forward at yeah. the same time because it's not linear.
0: Yes. There are people that has these out-of-body experiences. They tell you what it feels like at the moment their spirit pops outside their bodies, things that they're seeing while they have their natural eyes open. They're yeah. seeing through the realm. That happened in the Bible on several occasions that someone saw through physical eyes into the spirit realm. So I truly expect it in the last days to become more and more prevalent in the body of Christ as Jesus has to show us things, maybe where to run to, maybe where don't go here, and this is why. And then show us why not, or go here, and this is why. That we're going to start seeing the supernatural in dreams and visions, Jesus said in the book of Acts. In the last days, I will speak to my people. Old men will dream dreams. Young men will see visions. On my handmaids, I'll pour out my spirit, and they will prophesy. These things must be fulfilled.
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0: All right, I'm on several places. I'm right here on the One Source Network. 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I'm also on Women in Ministry TV on YouTube and Facebook. 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And you will catch me every Wednesday at 8 a.m. Central Standard Time. And my wife will come on at 10 a.m. Central Standard Time every Wednesday on Women in Ministry TV. You can also get in touch with Sister Jacqueline Battle, who is the founder of Women in Ministry TV, whether you're man or woman, right? 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You got two Facebook channels, two YouTube channels, and two other channels with Sister Jacqueline. And then you have Brother Greg here with the One Source Network, who could probably throw you out there on some radio channels, too, to help get your word heard. So please contact these two ministries. 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
2: 1 Timothy, I believe, is the third chapter, and most of you probably already know that chapter. Amen? Love it. Amen? That's right. Paul was writing Timothy, and he was telling him that if a man is out of office of a bishop or an elder or a leader, he was giving him the qualification. And as we go down into the fourth verse, he says, one that does what? Rule. And we understand the word rule means to manage. So when you begin to talk about manage, you look at a supermarket or a clothes store. So a person that's going to manage, they got to have a vision. Amen. They got to have a vision because they got to have an overall picture of how everything's supposed to work. And they got to feel responsible. So he said, one that rules well. Not halfway, not in, not feel like I want to do it some days and some days I don't. Not married, but yet I'm single. How many know when you're married, there's a certain aroma about you? Come on, there's a certain spirit. I've seen two married people step together and seem like they didn't want to be sitting together. You could tell something was wrong. See, when you got the Spirit of God, you can see stuff. Come on. You can pick up stuff. And that don't mean you got to go tell everybody. Because God don't give intercessors stuff because they talk, but he give it to them because they know how to pray for you. No doubt there's people in here that see what you're going through with, and they ain't saying nothing, but they're saying, God, work it out. Come on, am I right? Amen. So we see here in the Word of God, one that rule well his own house, having his children subjective with all gravity. And it says, for if a man know not how to rule or manage his own house, how should he take care of the church of God? Let's go real quickly to the other famous scripture. 1 Timothy 5 and 8. But if any provide, somebody say provide. Now, we understand in this particular chapter, there's above it, he's talking about the widows and how the families should take care of their own. And we look at that word providing, and first thing we think about is providing food and clothes and shelter. And that's right. But can I take it to another level? There are other areas of your family life that you need to be providing for. There's affection, there's emotion, there's attention. There's affirming, there's affirmation. Come on. Many times you got to feel like it's my job to affirm you. It's my job to encourage you. It's my job to make sure you get the amount of attention that you need. I don't want you to get the attention from the person at the job. Ooh, you got some good smell of cologne. I know your husband told me he never noticed me. I know your wife. She never saw it. How many hear me? See, you got to understand, it's more to it than just the natural stuff. Everybody got needs. It's not good when you're single to be needy, but when you get married, you ought to have a need meter. Come on now. You ought to have a need meter. Somebody that meets my need. Somebody that satisfies me. Somebody that encourages me. Somebody that can pick me up. What's wrong, baby? What you going through? Come on. Going a little fast, but I'm going to get there. I'm going somewhere. I want you to look at somebody and say, my first, a vision for my first ministry. A vision for my first ministry. Paul was telling Timothy in so many words that if a person is going to do anything in the church, they got to first have a vision for their first ministry. Your first ministry is your home. Am I right? And so we're going to go to the book of Genesis. And we're going to see how, when God made Adam, There were certain things he made. Now, we can get into the physical part, because when you look at a man, God, I believe God gave him biceps and triceps and muscles, and all those things is for protection. God designed him to be a protector. God designed him to be a worker. So ain't no sense in saying God made me flaky. He didn't put no sugar in me when he made me, baby. He wasn't in doubt. He wasn't confused when he made me. Because he gave me muscles. He gave me stuff that told me, why you giving me this stuff? Because you're going to have to protect somebody. You're going to have to provide for somebody. You're going to have to carry somebody. You're going to have to be the strength for somebody. Single women's what you're looking for. You got to know what you're looking for, baby. Come on, you got to know what you're looking for. Come on, am I right? The Bible says, he who finds a wife, let him find you. If he can't find you, you ain't ready yet. And for all you know, God could be trying to protect you. Because there's some fools out there. And there's some folks you can connect with, it ain't easy to say it's over. Because they say, I don't want it to be over. Because everything good ain't gold. Can I get an amen? Let's go to the book of Genesis. Ain't gonna be before you too long. In the book of Genesis, the second chapter. Now God done made everything in the earth, and he's needing somebody. He's needing a straw boss. He's needing somebody to run what he made. Because how many know God is the owner, and we just a manager? We just good steward over everything we got belongs to him. Even though we act like it's ours and we don't want to help out, we don't want to do, but it still belongs to God. And he knows how to let you understand, this is mine. The Lord giveth and the Lord does what? He takes it. Come on, am I right? So he know how to bring you back into check. And listen what it says here. In the 7th, Genesis 2 and 7. And the Lord God formed man of the dust of the ground and breathed in him nostrils the breath of life, and man became a living soul. And the Lord God planted a garden east of Eden. Now God planted a garden. God, somebody said God planted a garden. And he planted in East Eden, and there he put the man whom he had formed. And out of the ground made the Lord God to grow every tree that is pleasant to the sight and for food the tree of life, also in the midst of the garden, the tree of knowledge of good and evil. I'm going to skip down for time's sake. The 15th verse. Now the first thing we understand is God put him in the garden. East, and then all of a sudden now God sinned, and the Lord took the man and put him in the garden even to dress and to keep it. First thing I want you to say is responsibility. Adam has no wife. He has nothing. Single men. One of the things you have to understand is that God designed you to be a responsible person. You say you want a woman. You say you want a wife. Are you responsible? Come on. Can we put anything in your hand? What are you responsible? How do you handle pressure? How do you handle bills? Come on. What is your credit like? Come on. How many hear me? How many jobs have you had? Do you have a car? Do you really want to work? Do you want to get out of debt? The first thing God gave Adam was responsibility. I'm putting you in the garden to take care of him. He's prepared him to take care of his wife. So when you're single, this is why it's so important for the older men and the wives to see the men and see the women, to train the young women, because you got a child, you're not going to always have that child. You training that child for somebody else's husband or somebody's wife. Now, if you don't have that vision for that child, that you're preparing them for life, then when life hits them, they're going to look at you kind of crazy. So you have to prepare you the first vision for the vision for the first ministry. So as a single man, single woman, you got to understand that life, God is preparing you. It's nothing wrong with you designing a companion, but allow God to prepare you. Responsibility. If you're struggling and you by yourself, you can't afford a mate. Ain't no sense in adding trouble to it. Come on. You can't afford a mate. I had to tell a family member of mine, I said, really, you can't afford a mate. I said, and you be honest with yourself. I said, you're struggling by yourself. You can't hardly keep gas in your car. You don't hardly have nowhere to stay. And you're talking about marriage. Control yourself. You ain't ready for it. And so God prepares Adam and he tells him, he says, you know, I'm putting you in this garden. Now the next thing he said, to dress it and keep it. So the dressing means I want you to cultivate. I want you to take care of it. So look at God. Everything he's doing, he's training man how to be a responsible person. He's training them how to take care of stuff. Well, if you're single, amen, you got to learn how to take care of stuff. Do you take care of your body hygiene? Do you take care of your clothes? Come on. Do you take care of your house? Do you take care of your yard? Come on. See, everything that God is doing as a single man. See, he's preparing, he's training. So God was training Adam. God ain't crazy. He know what he's doing. Training him. He said to dress it, cultivate it, take care of it. Come on, am I right? What is so ironic is that a woman will pick up somebody that look like they done drug them out of a hole somewhere. Because in a woman's mind, she feel like, oh, I can change him. And I'm not saying you can't change him, but there are some people you cannot change. I don't want to get someone I got to change to that degree. Because you already, the Bible says, you know what twain but you want. So you already got two worlds coming together, two cultures, two different people. Why in the world do I want to rearrange you? So brothers, you got to learn how to present yourself, how to make yourself be where God can give you somebody. God is not crazy. You said, Lord, I want your best. Well, God said, you're not at your best. I'm not giving you nobody to run them crazy. I'm not giving you nobody to make them backslide. Have you seen people almost lose out when they got married? I never will forget when me and my wife got married. And the thing about it is that if you haven't been trained properly, oh my God, whoever gets you, I had no father, never seen my father to this day, but I'm named after him, but never seen him. All the men in my life around me never groomed me, never prepared me. My mother did the best she could. She taught me how to work. See, you can have a job, but still don't know how to be a man. Come on, you can have a job, car, houses, but still don't know how to take care of a woman. Still don't know your... See, there's a role that a man has to know. What is your role? Amen. He said, my people perish for the lack of knowledge. He said, without a what? Without a what? Without a vision. The word vision means a redemption plan. You can't redeem yourself if you don't have a vision. You can't get yourself together. So I had no vision about being a husband. So when my wife met me, the most I had mentioned, I was a hard working mother. Because my mother was like, if you're going to stay here, you're going to work. So at the age of 13, when you got the Social Security card, I started working. I started doing 10 hours like a little man. I started working like a little man. In the fields, hoeing cotton, working cattle, and everything. And so when my money came, and my mother was a good manager, she knew how to manage. So she would give me a little check And you know, I work all summer long, and then when school time come, I had all new clothes. She didn't play with my money. She didn't try to get over on me, because however a woman treats you when you're young, you'll get used to that stuff, and you'll want a mama when you get married. And a woman don't want to be your mama. She don't want another child. Am I right? She wants somebody to lead her. She want another man. She want a man to lead her. She don't need another son. Come on. Am I right? So what my mother did, she didn't know that she was overprotected because one of my brothers had went to prison. So she was overprotected, but she taught me how to work. So every week I got my check, she would give me $5, say, go to the movie and bring me back some change or whatever. So the most I knew how to manage was, how much? Am I talking to anybody? What's the most you ever managed? What's the most? So the most I've managed was $5. So my pastor began to teach about marriage, and I get the cat by the tail, and I'm thinking, you know, I'm all in a bag of chips, and I'm about to drive us crazy. And come on. because I haven't been prepared. And I don't care how much Jesus, I didn't cuss, I didn't drink, I was saved. My wife was attracted to me because of my prayer. She heard me on the radio crying out to God, praying. It wasn't my biceps, because when she saw me, I wasn't 100 pounds soaking wet. She said, I had a bird chest. I was nothing like, you know how you ladies come out. I want this kind of man. I want him golden. I want him bow legged. I want this. I want the big chest. I want to, you know, come on. I didn't mean to let the cat out the bag, but you know how it is. You got it in your mind what kind of man you want. And don't you fool yourself. Not only is God listening, but Satan listening. So it just so happened that Satan was hearing, but God sent me. And all I had going for me was God. And you know, all I need is Jesus. You need the wisdom and the knowledge of Jesus. Come on. All I have, I had what you call, one of the things I had, and I was teaching on last week, is what you call a checker. A checker is something that checks you. You know what I'm talking about? You know, you say a little something, you haven't been to your wife, and you say, you know what, honey, God told me I'm sorry. That's the only thing I had going for me, because other than that, no wisdom. Didn't know the first thing. When I married, she had a child. So the first day I got married, I become a father and a husband. Quite a bit. Quite a challenge. For a man that hadn't managed no more than $5. My mother said I was her baby. She said, I don't care how grown you get, I'm getting married. She said, come sit in my lap. You're my baby. So that means she had not prepared me for what was ahead. How many of you sitting out there today have not prepared your child, your son? Come on, think about it. You're not going to always have them children, and they're not going to always be with you. The worst thing is when you make friends with your children. That's a big mistake there. That's the worst thing, when you make friends and you want to club and party, you want to do all kind of crazy stuff with them. Come on. We feel like if I can't help you, I'm going to join. The devil is a lie. Am I right? So that was part of my problem in my marriage, is that the fact that I had not been trained. I knew how to work, but I could not manage. When I would go to the grocery store, and I'm saying this to help a lot of men, because sometimes, you know, when you first get married, yes, you are the manager, you are the head. But then you got to learn that God gives you what you need. And so don't be intimidated because you got a smart woman. Come on, don't be intimidated, because if she's a wise woman, she going to build you, not pluck you down. She going to cover your weaknesses. Am I right? She going to cover your weaknesses. You might not can read it right, but won't nobody know it but you and her, because she know how to cover you. See, that's what a good woman does. She'll cover her man. Come on. She compliments him. Am I right? Come on. She don't cut him down. She, even if he's not saved, she know how to compliment him when the check's full. She don't make him go in the back room. This is my husband, y'all. Because that's the brother. That's the one, come on, paying the bills. Come on, am I right? So God will give you somebody to compliment you. So many times you, as a man, you might not be the smartest thing. You might not have the most wisdom knowledge. But then if God give you a woman and she's gifted, she's wise, she's smart, and she's willing to help you and she want to train you, don't be bullheaded. Come on, don't get bullheaded and just sit there. How about it? How about it? Come on, I'm telling you, from me, I'm a man, I can talk about a man. So I know how we are. We're egotistic, you know what I mean? We got that ego, we got that little pride, and man, you know, and I regret the first 10 years that I messed up. Not infidelity, but the fact I didn't know how to manage, and I had a woman that was already set. She had a house, I had a house, but she was a better manager. She had this, she had that. Everything I had, you could put it in a Walmart bag. I was so bad at cooking, I would take Spam and try to make gravy out of it. Only reason I knew how to cut up a chicken is because I ate so many, but I still couldn't cut him up. I was the kind of single guy, you get all my food, because I didn't know how to cook. So I had to give it away before it ruined, because I didn't know how to cook. So when I met my wife, son, my people worked in a restaurant. Her people own a restaurant. So I'm wanting you to struggle. She used to having stuff. So you can see that it was like the hot and cold are coming together. It was given to be a tornado. Because I didn't have a vision for my first ministry. See, you got to have a vision. That means you got to pray and say, God, show me how to minister to my wife. You don't have to, but I know brothers that turn good women down because, man, I just don't feel comfortable. That girl's smart. She's sharp, man. She... I didn't mean to do y'all like that, brother. I'll come back around. Come on, am I right? There's some good women that want the man, but because she got it going on and she got a lot going and you ain't got that much. And you know, we all, us men, we're competitive. We always chase, we always trying to win something. We compete in all. So when you get your wife, you know, you trying to compete. I remember when I first got married, my wife was, you know, she'd been driving longer. I had just got my driving license when we got married, just a few months earlier. So she had been driving ever since she used to, you know, was 13 driving the car. And so we would have to drive to New Mexico and it was an 8-hour drive. So I was determined I could drive it like she could, but I hadn't been driving for 6 months. That's just how competitive I was. You know what I mean? I done heard I'm the head and boy, I got that thing twisted up. Because everywhere I'm looking at the wrong way. I should be a protector, provider. I should be a strength. I should comfort. I should encourage her. I should say, I'm proud of you, baby. But I'm too busy trying to compete with her. We have the male and the female fight, the battle of the sexes. Am I talking to anybody? Come on, everything is competing. I did it first. Mine's better. When, you know, that's why the Bible says, you know, what God have joined. Now, we think it's just the paper. But God has to join you. Woo. You can be married but still be separate. Because when God joins you, start becoming one. You start seeing things. You start, the Bible thinking two or steps to agree. So you start agreeing. You start understanding each other. Am I right? And so this is why sometimes when you meet somebody, you don't need to be getting sexually involved. Because when you get sexually involved, you're mixing not only body fluid, but you're trading spirits because you're becoming one with that person. And you don't even know them yet. You don't even know. So your time of getting to know a person, that's the time when you need to be talking about different things that we don't understand, we don't agree. So when you do get married, you do have a fair idea of what this person is like. Sometimes we're so hot in the pants and hot in the dress, so man, we that whole time we was together, we didn't discuss nothing. Come on, is it real? Now you married this person and you got a Dr. Jekyll and Mr. Hyde going on. When you first met them, this guy, he didn't care what you looked like, what you wore, how you did, little stuff in the car, wasted something, don't worry about it, baby. Now he come out, he said, don't mess with my car. Because we was too busy trying to impress her. And she never saw the real person. Ladies, if you're using your hips and everything else to draw him, when all that goes south, where is he going to go? Do we have to look for more hips? Come on. See, you can push yourself on him and you can show him so much that he don't even really see you. He see your body. So it's the way you carry yourself. Come on. That's why the Bible speaks about moderation and being modest. Because you want to have something to surprise. Come on, am I right? So we have to understand, like I said, that in my marriage, there's a lot of ignorance I had. I didn't know it because I wasn't prepared. So you need to thank God for your leaders here that's teaching you on the marriage and home. I went on Facebook and I listened to your leaders. Because I want to know who I was getting ready to fellowship with. And I like that home. I like that family ministry because that's where it's at. That's where it's at. I don't care how your kids stray away, they're going to come back to it because they know that it works. They saw it work with mom and daddy. And that's why we as parents have to be an example to them. We have to have a vision for the family. Your first ministry is your home. Now that don't mean you neglect the church. I got to work on my home. I can't come to church. The devil is a lie. Come on, I don't care if you got service two or three times a week. You still got plenty of time to work on your ministry at the house. Am I right? And so we look here in the Word of God, how God told him to dress, and the next thing he said, to keep it, which means, you know, to watch over it. What are you watching for? Because the enemy wants to destroy your family. And so you've got to learn to have a vision that you are the watchman on the wall. Even the head cover, what it represents, that I'm covered. Am I right? And so you have to understand that that man represents the covering of I'm shielding her. Come on. Now, a woman will respect you when she sees you're protecting her, when she sees you're taking all the pressure off of her. See, you come up before the people, come around people, and you shine out what she done worked so hard for. And the enemy fighting her mind, and you ain't got a clue. And then at night, we ain't gonna get explicit, but at night you land in the bed, and she said, you ain't got a clue, do you? What, girl? What are you doing? What's wrong with you? Come on, we'll go down another night. But a man was made to be responsible, and a woman was made for you to provide for her. That's why God told her to leave, because when she left her father, you in those Bible days, you had to give him a certain amount of money because she carried weight in that home. So when you take her, you're supposed to be providing her. So you need to be trained in your mind, I'm going to take care of her, even if her job ain't right. Come on, you have to learn how to balance that money out where if anything go down, baby, you ain't got to worry about. Now, it might take y'all a while to get there, but that should be your ultimate goal, because you need to learn that in my mind, I am the provider. So he says the watch, which means now what God just gave Adam was a vision for Eve. He don't even have Eve yet, but he gave him a vision for his what? First ministry. And his first minister was his family. So you have to have a vision for your family. I'm not talking about James and Ezekiel. I'm talking about a vision. We'll make it plain. Life insurance, health insurance. Come on, am I right? All those things. You know, car ain't running right. Women gonna get another car. Been using my mama's car for the last past 3 months. Come on. Sometimes you got to go that way, but you got to have an overall plan. You just can't sit there and just, well, you know, because mama might say, yeah, I need my car. Jenny, when Bill going to get another car? Y'all going to ever get a car? Well, mama. Mama, right. He need a vision. That's part of your qualification for becoming a leader of God's people. Is that you must have a vision, because it really, you know, so many children today are got dads that are what you call MIAs, missing in action. Now you there, but you're not there. Because if you don't have a vision, now I'm going to show you in the Word some examples real quickly. Let's go real quickly to the book of 1 Samuel. There was a man by the name of, we don't agree with the two wives, but I wanted to show you. The Bible said in the book of 1 Peter, to dwell with your wife according to what? And honor her as the what? Weaker vessel. So that don't naturally mean that she's weak, because some women are stronger physically and spiritually. Some women, if they hadn't been really praying, we wouldn't hardly have nothing. So what he's saying there is that I want you to say, baby, let me handle the pressure. Learn to shield her. Learn to understand that, you know what? I don't want you carrying the load. I got this. When my son got killed some years ago in Jacksonville, Florida, and my wife, she said, baby, you got to step in. It was just too much. It was overwhelming her. When another one of my kids went to prison, she said, baby, you got to step in. Am I right? It was overwhelming. And so that's the part that we as men got to learn, is that we have to say, I don't care what it is, I got it. Even if you got it, the Bible said the multitude counts as what's safety. So even if you got to go and get educated about that particular thing that your family's going through, it's worth it, because you want to make sure that you're the strong man in that house. You want to make sure that you're the leader. You want to make sure that you're not setting your mate up, because you don't never be there. You're there, but you're not there. I had to learn that when my son died that I couldn't quote scripture to my wife and rebuke her because she was crying. I had to learn how to just hold her some days and just say, baby, it's going to be all right. I had to learn that because, you know, I was so used to doing revivals, so used to preaching and God just moving, and all of a sudden this one.
3: Welcome to Fig Tree Ministry Broadcast. My name is Elder Willie Carter. Thank you for joining me as we endeavor to strengthen the body of Christ through His Word. Remember, the gospel is not for everyone, only whosoever will.

services. That sum of money is called a tip. Webster Dictionary defines a tip as something given voluntarily or beyond obligation, usually in return for or in anticipation of some service. Now, when I leave a tip or give an amount of money, it is all based on the attention that was given to me by the waiter. Otherwise, if I only saw the waiter once or twice, or if I felt like the waiter service wasn't what I expected, I will only give a small sum of money. In other words, I'm saying you did not meet my expectations. How many of you give a tip before the service is rendered? I don't think I've ever done so. I like to wait to see if the waiter is going to give me the service that is worthy of the tip that I'm going to give. There are two key words in this conversation, waiter and service. A waiter is one whose sole purpose is to meet your need and to do service for you. They are not expected to wait for you to ask for service, but to anticipate them either by asking or watching you. The service is an act that is rendered to assist and to attend and also to help you. It is a ministry to give aid and service or employment. Now, remember the word anticipation is part of the waiter's job. And that word has in it to give advance thought, to meet before it is due, to foresee and to give service in advance. It also is an act before another one asks for it. And it's also a looking forward to something. It is an expectation so as to respond before an action happens. Now, these are the same qualities of the Holy Spirit's ministry in the lives of believers today. He is our waiter. God has given the Holy Spirit to minister unto us. That brings me to our scripture today. Acts 2:38-39. And this is Peter on the day of Pentecost preaching to, at this time, the known world. And Peter said unto them, repent and let every one of you be baptized in the name of Jesus Christ for the remission of sins, and you shall receive the gift of the Holy Spirit. For the promise is to you and your children and to all who are far off, as many as the Lord our God will call. The Lord has tipped all believers with His Spirit in anticipation of our service, our ministry unto Him. He doesn't wait to see if we can do a service that will please Him. Rather, He tipped us before the service is rendered. We are that generation whom God fulfilled His promise of Emmanuel, that is, God is with us, to anyone who repents and have their sins removed, their sins wiped clean as if they had never sinned. We are the ones Moses prophesied about in Numbers 11:29. Moses had selected 72 men to help him rule the people in the wilderness because he had complained that it was too hard for him to do it alone. So God told him to select 70 people who would help him. And so he did so. As a matter of fact, he selected 72. And so on the day when the glory was to come down and to empower them, only 70 of the men came to the tabernacle. And for some reason, the other two remained.

0: in the camp. So as the power of God fell upon the 70, so it did with the two in the camp. And so reading Numbers 11, however, well, let's start with 25. Then the Lord came down in the cloud and spoke with him, that is Moses. And God took some of the power of the Spirit that was on him and put it on the 70 elders. When the Spirit rested on them, they prophesied, but did not do so again. However, two men, whose names were Eldad and Medad, had remained in the camp. They were listed among the elders, but did not go up out to the tent. Yet the Spirit also rested on them, and they prophesied in the camp. A young man ran and told Moses, "Eldad and Medad are prophesying in the camp." Joshua, son of Nun, had been Moses' aide since youth, and he spoke up and said, "Moses, my Lord, stop them." Verse 29, but Moses replied, "Are you jealous for my sake? I wish that all the Lord's people were prophets, and that the Lord would put his Spirit on them, and that Moses prophesied about the Spirit of the Lord coming upon all of God's people, those believers." And Joel 2:28, we are all familiar with that scripture, prophesied it and said that in the latter days it would, that he would pour out his Spirit upon all flesh, upon his sons and daughters, upon the sons and daughter who would prophesy. Old men would see vision, and on the servant and upon his handmaiden he would also pour out his Spirit. So this was Peter's answer to the crowd of people in Jerusalem at the temple concerning their question, what must they do to be saved, once Peter had spoken to them all of this. And he said that the gratuity, which is the tip, was for them, we're talking about the Holy Spirit, the Jews, their children, and to all who were far off, as many as the Lord our God called, and that's us, the Gentile. We can say God, knowing all things, anticipated our need to be empowered and implored himself, his Holy Spirit, to ensure those who believe in the finished work of his Son, Jesus Christ, who is the only mediator or the only way to him, would have what it would take to live on earth in victory as Jesus did. Jesus was sent to the earth to reveal his love for us and to model how we should live as sons of the Most High God, not when we die, but right now. 1 John says that now we are the sons of God. Now faith is. Today is the day of salvation. Everything in the present. We have been tipped in anticipation of a victorious life in Christ Jesus, because we are sealed with his precious tip, the Holy Spirit. We are more than conquerors. The fullness of the Godhead lives in these earthen vessels called our bodies. He has tipped us to lay hands on the sick, knowing they will recover, to have dominion over all the works of the devil, and to be divinely protected. Now we speak with new tongues and we interpret. Now the people of God, male and female, free and slave, Jews and Gentiles, speak and teach under divine inspiration. Unlike the time of old, when individuals were tipped for a season, when the Spirit came upon them, but now his Spirit has been poured out. His Spirit, his anointing has been saturated and smeared upon us and in us for ministry and for the service he has called us into. Why would Jesus make such a demand on believers before he departed, except he expected us to do all of those things that he told us, and he told that through his disciples, but only in the power of his Holy Spirit. Boy, what an awesome tip. Before his death, Jesus told his disciples he would send another. The promise to live in them, to comfort them, to teach them, to guide them into all truth. He would even tell them of things that were to come. He told them that the Spirit will recall to their remembrance all that he had told them. And as he was taken away, he said he would empower them, and they were not to leave Jerusalem until they received that empowerment, his tip. Before his death, Jesus told his disciples that he would send them another, the promise to live in them, to comfort them, to teach them, and to guide them into all truth. He will recall to their remembrance all that he had told them. And as he was being taken away, he told them, do not leave Jerusalem until you be empowered with the Holy Spirit. And he was talking about his tip. He said, now don't leave here until you receive the tip. You can't go out and minister unless you walk away with the tip that I'm giving you. Our Father know that being sons of God wasn't enough to defeat the enemy. He was defeated, and Jesus had made a show of him. He foreknew our journey through time, so he tipped us with himself, the fullness of the Godhead. Remember how Peter was before the infilling of the Holy Spirit? He was willing, but his flesh was too weak. But look at him now in Jerusalem, standing, speaking to a crowd of people from everywhere in the known world, talking about Jesus Christ and holding the Jewish nation accountable for his death, but giving God the glory for raising him from the dead and declaring Jesus as the only way to God. That's what Peter needed. That's what the 120 needed who were in the upper room with him. And that is exactly what we need today to represent the kingdom of heaven. We need the tip of God, the Holy Spirit's power. He supplied the disciple with the tip of the Holy Spirit, and he still offered the same gift to anyone who believes now. Concerning the ministry of our gratuity, the enemy has convinced many that this gift died with the disciples. He tells them it is of the devil. It is not needed today. But just like a waiter will not turn away from their tip or leave it on the table, neither should we. We shall need that power to walk in victory today. There will even come times in our lives that as we minister and do service unto the Lord, we will need a fresh anointing of the Holy Spirit to keep us encouraged. We need the tip to sustain us daily. Don't try living your life without him. Mark 12 said, the Father knew the world cares nothing for the Son, so he tipped us believers with a power outside of our own strength, his own Holy Spirit. You can contact me at P.O. Box 1268, Hepzibah, Georgia 3085.
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Now we continue reading from the Bible at the beginning of 1 Corinthians chapter 15. Now I make known to you, brethren, the gospel which I preached to you, which also you received, in which also you stand, by which also you are saved, if you hold fast the word which I preached to you, unless you believed in vain. For I delivered to you as of first importance what I also received, that Christ died for our sins according to the Scriptures, and that he was buried, and that he was raised on the third day according to the Scriptures, and that he appeared to Cephas, then to the 12. After that he appeared to more than 500 brethren at one time, most of whom remain until now, but some have fallen asleep. Then he appeared to James, then to all the apostles, and last of all, as to one untimely born, he appeared to me also. For I am the least of the apostles, and not fit to be called an apostle, because I persecuted the church of God. But by the grace of God I am what I am, and his grace toward me did not prove vain, but I labored even more than all of them, yet not I, but the grace of God with me. Whether then it was I or they, so we preach, and so you believed.

1 Corinthians 15:12. Now if Christ is preached that he has been raised from the dead, how do some among you say that there is no resurrection of the dead? But if there is no resurrection of the dead, not even Christ has been raised. And if Christ has not been raised, then our preaching is vain. Your faith also is vain. Moreover, we are even found to be false witnesses of God, because we testified against God that he raised Christ, whom he did not raise, if in fact the dead are not raised. For if the dead are not raised, not even Christ has been raised. And if Christ has not been raised, your faith is worthless. You are still in your sins. Then those also who have fallen asleep in Christ have perished. If we have hoped in Christ in this life only, we are of all men most to be pitied. But now Christ has been raised from the dead, the first fruits of those who are asleep. For since by a man came death, by a man also came the resurrection of the dead. For as in Adam all die, so also in Christ all will be made alive. But each in his own order, Christ the first fruits, after that those who are Christ's at his coming. Then comes the end, when he hands over the kingdom to the God and Father, when he has abolished all rule and all authority and power. For he must reign until he has put all his enemies under his feet. The last enemy that will be abolished is death. For he has put all things in subjection under his feet. But when he says, all things are put in subjection, it is evident that he is accepted who put all things in subjection to him. When all things are subjected to him, then the Son himself also will be subjected to the one who subjected all things to him, so that God may be all in all. This is The Word. If you'd like a CD of some of these readings, no charge, write to The Word, Post Office Box 444, Paradise, California, 95969. Reading the Bible without comment. This is Nicholas Hope.

0: Okay, God, my life's a mess, so I'm praying. What do you want from me?
1: Do you have a wallet?
0: Yeah. There's $4 in it.
1: I'll take it.
0: Great, no problem.
1: Do you have a savings account?
0: Yeah.
1: I'll take it.
0: Okay.
1: A business?
0: Yeah, I'm about to go bankrupt.
1: I'll take it.
0: You can have it.
1: And your car?
0: My car? Fine, take it.
1: Do you have a family?
0: Yeah, I suppose you want them too.
1: Mm-hmm.
0: Fine, wait a minute. I've given you everything but the shirt off my back.
1: I'll take it.
0: Great!
1: John, I have a wallet, a savings account, car...
0: I'm real happy for you, God.
1: Take care of them for me.
0: What?
1: Take these possessions and handle them properly. And treat this family with care. Remember, they belong to me.
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3: 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Be perfect, therefore, as your heavenly Father is perfect. From Matthew 5, listen to the Bible. 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
6: This is Pastor George Lucas, Executive Director of Save America First, Evangelize the World, John 3:16. For God so loved the world that he gave his only begotten Son, that whosoever believeth in him should not perish, but have everlasting life. John 3:16. John 3:16 is the flagship verse of the Holy Bible. It is hated by five distinct groups of people. The first ones are the atheists. The second is the Muslims. The third is the cults. The fourth is the liberals. And the fifth is sometimes conservatives who really do not understand the meaning of John 3:16. It is God's promise to Adam and Eve in the Garden of Eden when he said the seed of this woman shall bruise the head of this serpent who was disguised as the devil. God kept his promise. When Jesus Christ appeared and died on the cross, was hung on Calvary's cross for our sins. Revival is America's only hope. It is not the bankers. It's not Wall Street. We need revival from the White House down to the lowest house. And without revival in the United States of America and a return to the basic foundations of this country, we will lose our nation. It was John Adams and John Hancock who signed the Declaration of Independence that said we have no sovereign but God and no king but Jesus. It is time for us to wake up America. Many of our young people do not know the value and the importance of John 3:16. God so loved the world that he gave his only begotten Son, that whosoever believeth in him should not perish but have everlasting life. God has called me to wake up America and the world. And we need to realize that God's love for this world was Africa, Asia, Antarctica, Australia, Europe, North America, and South America. There is no place on earth that God's love was not shed through the finished work of his Son. We need to call on Americans, first of all, to evangelize the world because we have the capacity to do so. President Ronald Reagan said, I go into the Lincoln bedroom and I pray. And he said, I could not run this country without prayer. And I go to him so much, I'm afraid that I'm going to get a busy signal. That's what the president told me September 30th, 1987, in the executive office at the White House. We need leaders now who will acknowledge the providence of Almighty God upon the United States of America and go back to the basics to stop the sin that is destroying America from within. The God of this world has blinded the eyes and minds of many people, but God is still on his throne. And I'm not ashamed of the gospel of Jesus Christ, for it is the power of God unto salvation. If it was not for a Gideon New Testament, you would not be hearing this voice on this radio station today. God bless you, and God bless the Gideons.
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0: Walking with Christ every day. The scripture for today's daily walk through the Bible is from John 12, 25 and 26. He that loveth his life shall lose it, and he that hateth his life in this world shall keep it unto life eternal. If any man serve me, let him follow me, and where I am, there shall also my servant be. If any man serve me, him will my Father honor. As you begin the next stage of your life's journey, whom will you walk with? Will you walk with people who worship the ways of the world? Or will you walk with the Son of God?
1: 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Amen. 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God bless.
2: Hello, this is Henry Schaefer, and welcome to Old and New Testament Survey. It is a summary of the books of the Old and the New Testament. Now, what you're going to get here, you're going to get some unique insight concerning each book of the Bible, key verses that will just jump out at you and bring new revelation to you, relevant truth for today, some special notes that I have dictated and put in my Bible over the years that I have studied. Also, there's going to be a brief but comprehensive summary of each book. Now, you can also look for some wow moments of revelation of truth that we're going to give you. Now, if you're ready to start out on Old and New Testament Survey, come on and join us, man. We're going to have a great time studying the Bible together. But you couldn't have been anywhere else but be here tonight.
3: Right. Mm-hmm.
2: In God's plan. Right. That's from God's side of it. From God's side of it, you couldn't have done anything but be here tonight. Amen. See what I mean? But on your side of it, what did you do?
3: You made a choice.
2: You may brush your teeth, comb your hair, and say, I don't want to go tonight, but I'm going anyway. And then at the end of it, you look at it and you say, you couldn't have done anything but be here. That makes sense? That's from God's side of it. Because, look at what it said. In him we were also chosen, being predestinated according to the plan of him who works out everything in conformity with the will, the purpose of his will, in order that we who were the first to put our hope in Christ might be to the praise of his glory. Our God is a God of order, and he is working out his plan. Isn't that something?
4: Amen.
2: And what I like, what I love about what Isaiah, he reveals so much about the plan of God, you know, about Messiah and all these different things. Mm-hmm. But what is so cool about being where we're at this time frame in history is that you got to think from the time of Christ to where we're at now, that there's been thousands, millions born in between that time in 2,000 years. But God has purpose for us to be born at this time. And that we are in the kingdom, like Esther, right? For a time is what? Such as and look here, God's using us in the kingdom work. I got a phone call today. Y'all ready for this? Jason, you might have got it as well, from St. Louis. So here I am, I'm sitting at KC in a meet at a work, and I got a man call and said, "Hey, are you a pastor?" I go, "Yeah." He says, "I think I need some prayer." I said, "Well, we can help you do that too." And it goes right on down the line. I said, "We got a phone number. Let me give you that phone number." So I gave him the Spiritual Freedom Network. And what's that website again? So I got all these people. It's spiritualfreedomnetwork.com. They're all writing it down. You know what I'm talking about? It's crazy stuff, isn't it? But being in the kingdom for such a time as this, can you imagine? I mean, it's just God doing good work, isn't it?
4: Amen.
2: And he's doing it through you as well. Look at this one here. Key chapters. Who would think, what chapter do you think in Isaiah would be a key chapter?
5: 53.
2: Isaiah 53. With a book so full of a rich truth and messianic anticipation, deciding on a key chapter is not easy. But surely Isaiah 53, which points to the Messiah as a suffering Savior who must die for our sins, is the most remarkable and the key chapter in the Old Testament. Now, you know, I can't remember this here. I know that Isaiah is not the center chapter of the Bible. I know it's not. It might be the center chapter of the Old Testament. There's something special about Isaiah 53, though. I tried to find it before I came. I just couldn't remember. But there, Isaiah 53 is a very special chapter within the Bible. And it points to the Savior who must die for our sins, is the most remarkable and the key chapter in the Old Testament. So let's flip over to Isaiah 53 there for a moment. Then we're going to go to the key verses. Isaiah 53. Anybody try to memorize it? Anybody?
4: Yes.
2: Got memorization there? So let's just look at it here for a moment. Can I take Isaiah 53 and we'll dig into it just for a moment? Okay, I'm going to show you some things in Isaiah 53 that's really in the Hebrew, but I don't know what Bible you're reading out of. I carry a King James. But let's look at it. Who hath believed our report? To whom is the arm of the Lord revealed? For he shall grow up before him as a tender plant and as a root out of dry ground. He hath no form nor comeliness. And when we shall see him, there is no beauty that we should desire him. Mm-hmm. So now, you see pictures of Christ a whole lot different than what the Bible even says, doesn't it?
4: Mm-hmm.
2: All right. He is despised and rejected of men.
4: Mm-hmm.
2: A man of sorrows. But let me tell you what it really says. You can scratch it out if you want to. A man of pains. Not sorrows. A man of pains. Mm-hmm. And acquainted with grief. You ready for it? What it really says? Sickness. Acquainted with sickness, and we hid as it were our faces from him. He is despised, and we esteemed him not. Surely, somebody say, surely,
6: surely.
2: He hath borne our, now griefs, or what is it?
4: Sickness.
2: Sicknesses, because that's what he's taught me. You got to realize the importance of the real Hebrew word. It's not griefs, what is it? Sicknesses. And he carried our sorrows. What did he carry?
4: Pain.
2: Our pain. See how much difference it reads now? And I got it marked out because I got the real translation in front of me of what it says. Yet we did esteem him stricken, smitten of God and afflicted. But he was wounded for our transgressions. He was bruised for our iniquities. The chastisement of our peace was upon him. And with his stripes we are healed. Now look at this here. So I'll never forget this here. Here I am in my 20s. I'm studying this here, right? I mean, really, really, really studying it. Not just reading it. And I'm going, where does this, come on in, sis, where does this actually come to fulfillment at? There is a place in the Bible that speaks specifically back to Isaiah 53. I want you to write it down. It's Matthew 8 and verse 17. So we're going to flip over here at Matthew 8 and verse 17 and show you how the connection is back to Isaiah. You ready? And when verse 16. Matthew 8, when evening was come, they brought him unto him many that were, somebody say it, possessed with devils, demons. He cast out the spirits with his word, and he healed all that were sick. Right? Now, verse 17, what does it say? That it might be fulfilled, which was spoken by Esaias. Now, Esaias is the Greek interpretation of Isaiah, Esaias, the prophet, saying himself took our infirmities and bare our sicknesses. Now, what does it say? Watch this here. What does it say in Greek? Now, it's written in Greek, translated from Hebrew to Greek, right? And what does it say there in Matthew 8 and verse 17? When it says he did what? It wasn't griefs and sorrows. It was infirmities and sicknesses and our
4: pains.
2: In our pain. See what I'm getting at? So when you look at it, it gives you more definition. And this is the fulfillment of Isaiah 53. And it's not just a spiritual healing. See, a lot of people don't believe in physical healing or the gifts of the Spirit or anything like that. But Isaiah is not only talking about a spiritual healing. He's talking about a physical, watch this here, a setting free, a deliverance. Huh? Real deliverance is tied into Isaiah, that demons were cast out. And not only that, when you see demons cast out, what happened? You see pain and sicknesses actually leave when the spirits were cast out. Does that make sense what we're saying?
6: Amen.
2: So, I mean, I don't know what the Church of God does with stuff like this here. They just, I guess that people just don't believe it anymore. And then, just to go ahead and tie it into physical healing, it's Isaiah 53 verse 5. It says, the chastisement of our peace was upon him, and with his stripes we are healed. Now look over here at 1 Peter chapter 2. This is what you need to remember, 1 Peter chapter 2. This is good here now. 1 Peter 2 and verse what?
4: 24.
2: 1 Peter 2 and verse 24. Is that what I said?
4: Yeah.
2: Is it on there? Oh, I'm in 2 Peter. It said, don't make no sense to me. 1 Peter chapter 2 and verse 24. Now, here's what I'm going to do. Is pick it up. I don't know. No, I'm just going to stay with the text. Here we go. I can only explain the text to you. That'd be another time we'll do that. Look at it here. Verse 22. Who did no sin, neither was guile found in his mouth. This is like Isaiah. He's sinless, right?
4: Mm-hmm.
2: Who did no sin, neither guile was found in his mouth, who when he was reviled, reviled not again, yet he suffered, he threatened not, but committed himself to him that judgeth righteously, who his own self bare our sins in his own body on the tree, that we being dead to sins should live unto righteousness. Now, anytime you see the colon, the two dots, in the translation, the interpreters of Scripture believes to the right of the colon means what? That's the emphasis. That's the emphasis of the whole Scripture, is to the right of the two dots, the colon. Here's the emphasis. By whose stripes ye were healed. See, Isaiah is speaking for, because see, it's not happened yet. See what I mean? You are healed. See what I'm getting at? You are, like, that's going to happen. And then on this side of the cross, you were healed by his stripes. See what I'm getting at? You are, from this point, you were, speaking of it as it all has already happened in that. So that's what Isaiah 53 talks about. And then I want to go ahead and pick it up in verse 8. He was taken from prison, from judgment. And who shall declare his generation? For he was cut off out of the land of the living. For the transgression of my people was stricken. And watch this here now. And he made his grave with the wicked and with the rich in his death, because he had done no violence. Now let me tell you this here. That's not what it says. It says, yet he had done no violence. There's a difference between because and the word yet. See what I mean? The word because and the word yet. Yet he had done no violence, neither was any deceit in his mouth. And that means it's continuing. He, not because he had done something this or that, and there was no because. Yet he was still pure, yet he was still holy, yet he was without sin. Continued without sin. That makes sense? Yet, look at here, verse 10, there's that word again. What is it?
4: Yeah.
2: Yet. See, that word yet is different than because. Yet it pleased the Lord. It didn't say because it pleased the Lord. Yet it's a continuation of a thought of the same being pure and everything. Yet it pleased the Lord to bruise him. He hath put him to grief. When thou shalt make his soul an offering for sin. Now I want you to look at this here. When you're going to make his soul an offering for sin. So when his soul is made an offering for sin, what is his soul? That's his mind, his will, his intellect, what? This body, not his spirit man. His spirit man was always holy and pure and righteous. So there's people who would declare to you that Jesus became a sinner on the cross. And that Jesus had to be born again on the cross because all the sin was placed upon him. Here's what I want to tell you. Here's the thing. Is that it's the same thing as the Old Testament sacrifice. The Old Testament sacrifice, when they took a lamb and they would take their hands and they would put their hands on that lamb's head. Y'all know that, right? They would put their hands on the lamb or whatever it was, and they would confess their sins over that lamb or over whatever that was. And as they did that, the priest would then do what? Slit the throat. You see what I mean? Now here's the thing is, the sin was not passed from the man to the animal. The animal was a holy, perfect animal. You got to realize, without spot or blemish, right? Mm-hmm. But that was the way God did it. It wasn't the sin. It wasn't sin that was transferred to them. What was transferred to them? Guilt. Guilt. They were guilty under God's law. You see what I mean? The lamb is innocent. But when they confess their sin, it's not sin that they take on. It's the guilt that they have taken on. Does that make sense? So now, because they're guilty, they're still perfect and whole. The guilt is there. So they have to now, because he's guilty, then what do they take? They have to kill him. They take the sacrifice because they're guilty. Now, let's read. Would that be... Here's what you always got to realize. The Old Testament sacrifice always remained holy. The Old Testament sacrifice never was impure. The Old Testament sacrifice was always holy. That makes sense. Even to the time they cut the throat, it was still holy. That makes sense? And Jesus was like that. So anybody who tries to tell you that he became a sinner on the cross and he bare our sin and our iniquities, yes, he bare our sin and our iniquities, the guilt of our sin and our iniquities. He was not a sinner. The animal was never a sinner. You got to see it. The animal was holy. Always holy. If at any time your sacrifice becomes tainted, then your sacrifice is no good. That makes sense?
6: Isn't that where they came up with the idea that Jesus died spiritually?
2: That's what they believe. Jesus died spiritually. And he didn't die spiritually. That you got to realize, the Bible tells us that it was God in Christ reconciling himself to us to himself. It was God in Christ reconciling us to himself. See what I mean? So God is pure. God is holy, and it was him. The thing that had to be sacrificed was what? Flesh. And you see what I mean? And it says his soul. Let's read it again now. Yet it pleased the Lord to bruise him. He hath put to grief. And when thou shalt make his soul an offering, what is it now? An offering for sin. And now in the New Testament talks about that he became sin who knew no sin. And again, I'm going to tell you what it really says in the Greek. It says he became a sin offering who knew no sin. Stay with Isaiah. Stay with what it's telling you. He was made an offering for sin. That makes sense? He did not become sin. He became an offering for what? For sin. That makes sense? I know some people don't like that, especially deception nowadays, but that's okay. If you make Jesus Christ a sinner on the cross and that he died spiritually, then you're still in your sins. You got to look for another sacrifice. Because if your sacrifice ever becomes tainted and you make your sacrifice sinful, then you can't use it as your sacrifice. That makes sense?
7: Yes.
2: All right. And so, yet it pleased the Lord to bruise him. He hath put him to grief. When thou shalt make his soul an offering for sin, he shall see his seed. He shall prolong his days, and the pleasure of the Lord shall prosper in his hand. So, verse 12. Therefore, I will divide with him a portion with the great, and he shall divide the spoil with the strong, because he hath poured out his soul unto death. He was numbered with the transgressors. I mean, it sounds like Jesus, doesn't it, y'all? And he bare sin of many. So look at that. He bare the sin of many. See what I mean? He did not become sin. He bare the guilt. He bare the penalty. That makes sense? And when you... there's people who have done Old Testament. They have done studies on the sacrifices and how important that the sacrifice had to always remain pure all the way up to death. Even when they put their hands on it, they were saying, Lord, I have sinned, God, you know, doing all this stuff, and I have done this, and I've done, in confession, it's not sin being transferred. You can't transfer sin to nobody. You know, that don't happen. But the guilt can be passed. That makes sense? Guilt can be passed. And then that's how it happens for us as well. So, anyway, that's Isaiah 53. Let's look at key verses. Key verses in Isaiah 53. Now, before you turn, what is 7:14? What does it deal with? Before you look at it.
8: He's coming.
2: Huh? He's coming? What do you think? Don't look at it and shout it out now. That ain't fair. Huh? You should always know this. You should know this when looking at it.
8: It's his birth. What do you
2: think? It's his birth, and what does it talk about? Somebody tell me, what does it work at? What does it talk? Let's look over at it. Isaiah 7. In verse 14, said, "Always you should always know." Someone says, "I don't believe Jesus was born of a virgin." Isaiah 7 in verse 14. Now I'm going to show you this one here, to how it's really written in the Hebrew. You ready? verse 14. Isaiah 7, verse 14. Therefore, the Lord himself shall give you a sign. Behold, a virgin shall conceive and bear a son and shall call his name Emmanuel. Let me tell you how it's really written. And I got it marked out in my Bible. And it makes more sense when you see it as he's saying it. As Isaiah is seeing it, it's already done. Mm-hmm. If Isaiah is seeing it and it's already done, it changes the way he words it. Watch this one here. Therefore, the Lord himself shall give you a sign. Behold, a virgin has conceived and bear a son and shall call his name Emmanuel. The Lord shall give you a sign. Behold, a virgin has conceived. Put a D on the end of conceived. Isaiah sees it already done. See what I'm getting at? That's the fourth telling. That he looks at it and he says, I see it, it's already done. That's what Hebrew says. But because you don't understand the Hebrew mind and how they say it, we write it like this because we understand the future tense. Anybody ever do conjugation of verbs? Anybody ever take a foreign language? And you ever take French or take anything? You have to conjugate verbs, past tense, present tense, future tense, all of these things. Well, when they're translating these things as well, they're looking at future tense. See what I'm getting at? Because they're looking that way. But in God's mind, it's not him looking that way. It's already done. And that's what the beauty of Isaiah is. He already sees it done. Isaiah 7 and verse 14. Look at it here. Isaiah 9. 6 and 7. For unto us a child is born, unto us a son is given. Now, what does that sound like? I realize that, but does it mean past tense, present tense? That's already done. You see, now, so why then does one say it's already happened? And then when you go back and read 7 and 14, like it's going to happen. It's already done. Like it said, it's done. See what I mean? For unto us a child is born, unto us a son is given, and the government shall be upon his shoulder, and his name shall be called Wonderful Counselor. All right? And look at this, Counselor, the Mighty God. Watch this one here. Everlasting? It's not everlasting. What's God's name? He's not everlasting. What is he? It's very close, but it's not everlasting. He's not everlasting. Let me tell you what he is. He's eternal. It says Eternal Father. That means different than everlasting. That means everlasting means he had a beginning and he's everlasting. See what I'm getting at? But he's not everlasting. What is God? Everybody say he's eternal. He never had a beginning. See what I'm talking about? Well, that's just so important to study the Bible and see the words that really mean the words, because people pick up on these and says that God has a beginning. See what I'm getting at? He has a beginning, because look what it says. That's not what it really says. This is what it really says. In this here. Mm-hmm. Hebrew says, actually, the father of eternity is what it actually says here. And let's go ahead in Isaiah 53. I think I already done this one here. 53, these are key chapters and verses. 4 to 7. Yeah, we done covered them. Verse 6. All we like sheep have gone astray. We have turned everyone to his own way, and the Lord hath laid on him the iniquity of us all. He was oppressed, he was afflicted. Yet, not because. See, you got to realize, why did he use all these yets and then all of a sudden one time he used because? See, that because it changes the meaning of the verse. Look at this one here. Yet, he opened not his mouth, because it's a continuation of a thought. Not because. See, because, and all of a sudden when you use the word because, then you change your thought and you're looking at something else. But yet is a continuation of your thought as it continues on. I know this sounds crazy. I know some people don't like this here. But it's just studying the Bible. That makes sense?
7: Amen.
2: He was brought as a lamb to the slaughter, and as a sheep before her shears is dumb, so he opened not his mouth. He was taken from prison and from judgment, and who shall declare his generation? For he was cut off out of the land of the living, and for the transgression of my people was he, what? Stricken. All right. Let's look at Isaiah. Key people. Isaiah, the prophet, is the key human person. But God, Yahweh, is the key person. Mm-hmm. He is exalted as the mighty one of Israel. the Holy One of Israel, the Lord of hosts, and is clearly the chief focus of Isaiah's book. So Christ is seen prophetically in Isaiah. Remember when Jesus said, "Search the Scriptures, for in them you think you have eternal life, but they are they which testify of me." So even when you read all the other books in the Bible, who are they? Who's every book of the Bible? Whose picture is it?
7: Jesus.
2: It's all about Jesus. We think David and Goliath is about you and me doing, and it can be. But who is it about?
7: Jesus.
2: There you go. All right. Isaiah the prophet. Okay, Christ is seen prophetically. No book in the Old Testament presents a portrait of Christ that is as complete and comprehensive as does Isaiah. Isaiah portrays the Messiah in his sovereignty above in his birth, his humanity, in his ministry by the Spirit. Let's look at that one there. Ministry by the Spirit. Isaiah 11 and verse 2. This is going to be curious here. Y'all ready? Isaiah 11 and verse 2. Y'all need to go back and look at all these things up. Isaiah 11 and verse 2. And the Spirit of the Lord shall rest upon him. Huh? Isn't that good? The Spirit of wisdom and understanding, the Spirit of counsel and might, the Spirit of knowledge and of the fear of the Lord. Isn't that crazy? When you start looking at all of these here, his divine nature, the servant, Savior, and much more. So when you look at the outline of Isaiah, you got it there in your, flip your page, you can see it. Chapters 1 to 12, prophecies against Judah, Gentile nations, continues on, the day of the Lord, against Israel and Judah, against Sennacherib, comfort and consolation, prophecies of Israel's deliverance. That's why I wanted to give you this outline, so that you can look at it. I mean, you can go through there and read it. Suffering servant in Isaiah 49 through 57. And then of God's glorious future, Isaiah 58 through 66. So let's go ahead and we're going to flip through. Something I got about 5 minutes. We're going to give you some of the key verses that are in here, that are underlined, that I have in my Bible here. Look at what he says here in Isaiah chapter 1, verses 16. He says, "Come now, let us reason together, saith the Lord. Though your skins be as scarlet, they shall be white as snow. Though they be red like crimson, they shall be as wool. If ye be willing and obedient, ye shall eat the good of the land. But if ye refuse and rebel, ye shall be devoured with the sword or with the mouth of the sword." Now, when it says, "Come now, let us reason together," I'm just going to let you know when they study this here, okay? Here's what's happening right here in Isaiah chapter 1. And picking it up here. Those words where it says, "Come now, let us reason together," is the beginning of an ancient divorce. God is calling his people together, okay? And he's getting ready to divorce his people. That's what's happening right here in Isaiah chapter 1. He says, "Come now." What does he tell them? "Let us reason together." He says, "Though your sins be as scarlet," they could be white as wool. Snow. And then it goes on to talk about what? It goes on to talk about that if you be willing and obedient, you'll eat the good of the land. But watch this here. But if you refuse, now see what? So what it is that God's coming to his people in a very serious fashion. And those people understood ancient divorce when they heard those words. "Come now, let us reason together." And that was two people who were getting ready to get divorced. They were sitting down getting ready to reason again. They're going to divide this stuff up. And that was what's happening right here. So that's how serious God is trying to do something here in Isaiah. That makes sense what we're saying? It's more serious than to say, "Let's just sit down and reason together with God." It's an ancient divorce getting ready to take place. And God's saying, if you do this here, this can happen. But if you do this, this is going to happen. That makes sense? Ancient divorce proceedings, verse 18. All right, let's go ahead. So those are what you want to write down when you study this here. Don't take my word for it. Go back and study yourself. Mm-hmm. I mean, all I'm trying to tell you over the years of my life, I'm an old man, I've studied this. See what I'm getting at? I've heard hours and hours and hours and hours of teaching. So this may be the last time I ever go through Isaiah. So I'm going to put it out there to you. Study that part because it's an ancient divorce that's taking place. It's much more serious what Isaiah is standing up and doing. Does that make sense what we're saying, everybody? Okay. chapter 5, verse 2, and look at here, at the very last part of verse 2, and it brought forth what? Wild grapes. Right next to that, I want you to write down Gentiles. God's telling us right there he's going to bring the Gentiles in. Look at this one here, chapter 5, verse 13. Therefore, my people are gone into captivity because they have what? No knowledge. And their honorable men are punished by the multitude. I'm going to show you.
7: 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If you've got any comments or got any questions, look forward to seeing you again. God bless.

0: Hello, this is Henry Schaefer, and welcome to Old and New Testament Survey. It is a summary of the books of the Old and the New Testament. Now, what you're going to get here, you're going to get some unique insight concerning each book of the Bible, key verses that will just jump out at you and bring new revelation to you, relevant truth for today, some special notes that I have dictated and put in my Bible over the years that I have studied. Also, there's going to be a brief but comprehensive summary of each book. Now, you can also look for some wow moments of revelation of truth that we're going to give you. Now, if you're ready to start out on Old and New Testament survey, come on and join us, man. We're going to have a great time studying the Bible together. So that's what Isaiah 53 talks about. And then I want to go ahead and pick it up in verse 8. He was taken from prison, from judgment, and who shall declare his generation? For he was cut off out of the land of the living, for the transgression of my people was stricken. And watch this here now. And he made his grave with the wicked, and with the rich in his death, because he had done no violence. Now let me tell you this here. That's not what it says. It says, yet he had done no violence. There's a difference between because and the word yet. See what I mean? The word because and the word yet. Yet he had done no violence, neither was any deceit in his mouth. And that means it's continuing. He, not because he had done something, this or that, and there was no because. Yet he was still pure, yet he was still holy, yet he was without sin. Right. Continued without sin. That makes sense? Yet, look at here, verse 10, there's that word again. What is it?
1: Yeah.
0: Yet. See, that word yet is different than because. Yet, it pleased the Lord. It didn't say because it pleased the Lord. Yet, it's a continuation of a thought of the same being pure and everything. Yet, it pleased the Lord to bruise him. He hath put him to grief. When thou shalt make his soul an offering for sin. Now, I want you to look at this here. When you're going to make his soul an offering for sin. So when his soul is made an offering for sin, what is his soul? That's his mind, his will, his intellect, what? This body, not his spirit man. His spirit man was always holy and

0: lamb's head. Y'all know that, right? They would put their hands on the lamb or whatever it was, and they would confess their sins over that lamb or over whatever that was. And as they did that, the priest would then do what? Slit the throat. You see what I mean? Now, here's the thing is, the sin was not passed from the man to the animal. The animal was a holy, perfect animal. You got to realize, without spot or blemish, right? Mm-hmm. Yeah. But that was the way God did it. It wasn't the sin. It wasn't sin that was transferred to them. What was transferred to them? Guilt. Guilt. They were guilty under God's law. You see what I mean? The lamb. You see, the lamb is innocent. But when they confess their sin, it's not sin that they take on. It's the guilt that they have taken on. Does that make sense? Mm-hmm. So now, because they're guilty, they're still perfect and whole. The guilt is there. So they have to now, because he's guilty, then what do they take? They have to kill him. They take the sacrifice because they're guilty. Now, here's what you always got to realize. The Old Testament sacrifice always remained holy. The Old Testament sacrifice never was impure. The Old Testament sacrifice was always holy. That makes sense. Even to the time they cut the throat, it was still holy. That makes sense? And Jesus was like that. So anybody who tries to tell you that he became a sinner on the cross and he bare our sin and our iniquities, yes, he bare our sin and our iniquities, the guilt of our sin and our iniquities. He was not a sinner. The animal was never a sinner. You got to see it. The animal was holy. Always holy. If at any time your sacrifice becomes tainted, then your sacrifice is no good. Amen. That makes sense.
1: Isn't that where they came up with the idea that Jesus died spiritually?
0: That's what they believe. Jesus died spiritually. And he didn't die spiritually. Okay. That you got to realize, the Bible tells us that it was God in Christ reconciling himself to us to himself. It was God in Christ reconciling us to himself. See what I mean? So God is pure. God is holy, and it was him. The thing that had to be sacrificed was what? Flesh. And you see what I mean? And it says his soul. Let's read it again now. Yet it pleased the Lord to bruise him. He hath put to grief, and when thou shalt make his soul an offering, what is it now? An offering for sin. And now in the New Testament, it talks about that he became sin who knew no sin. And again, I'm going to tell you what it really says in the Greek. It says he became a sin offering who knew no sin. Stay with Isaiah. Stay with what it's telling you. He was made an offering for sin. That makes sense. He did not become sin. He became an offering for what? For sin. That makes sense? I know some people don't like that, especially deception nowadays, but that's okay. If you make Jesus Christ a sinner on the cross and that he died spiritually, then you're still in your sins. You got to look for another sacrifice. Because if your sacrifice ever becomes tainted and you make your sacrifice sinful, then you can't use it as your sacrifice. That makes sense? All right. And so, yet it pleased the Lord to bruise him. He hath put him to grief. When thou shalt make his soul an offering for sin, he shall see his seed. He shall prolong his days, and the pleasure of the Lord shall prosper in his hand. So, verse 12. Therefore, I will divide with him a portion with the great, and he shall divide the spoil with the strong, because he hath poured out his soul unto death. He was numbered with the transgressors. I mean, it sounds like Jesus, doesn't it, y'all? And he bare sin of many. So look at that. He bare the sin of many. Mm-hmm. See what I mean? He did not become sin. He bare the guilt. He bare the penalty. Mm-hmm. That makes sense? Amen. And when you there, see, there's people who have done Old Testament. They have done studies on the sacrifices and how important that the sacrifice had to always remain pure all the way up to death. Even when they put their hands on it, they were saying, "Lord, I have sinned, God, you know, doing all this stuff, and I have done this, and I've done." In confession, it's not sin being transferred. You can't transfer sin to nobody. You know, that don't happen. But the guilt can be passed. That makes sense. Guilt can be passed, and then that's how it happens for us as well. So, anyway, that's Isaiah 53. Let's look at key verses.

0: verses in Isaiah 53. Now, before you turn, what is that? What is 7:14? What does it deal with? Before you look at it. He's coming. What do you think? Don't look at it and shout it out. Now, that ain't fair. You should always know this. You should know this when looking at it. It's his birth, and what does it talk about? Somebody tell me, what does your work at? What does it talk? Let's look over at it. Isaiah 7 and verse 14. You should always know. Someone says, I don't believe Jesus was born of a virgin. Isaiah 7 and verse 14. Now, I'm going to show you this one here, to how it's really written in the Hebrew. You ready? Verse 14. Isaiah 7, verse 14. Therefore, the Lord himself shall give you a sign. Behold, a virgin shall conceive and bear a son and shall call his name Emmanuel. Let me tell you how it's really written. And I got it marked out in my Bible. Then it makes more sense when you see it as he's saying it. As Isaiah is seeing it, it's already done. Mm-hmm. If Isaiah is seeing it and it's already done, it changes the way he words it. Watch this one here. Therefore, the Lord himself shall give you a sign. Behold, a virgin has conceived and bear a son and shall call his name Emmanuel. The Lord shall give you a sign. Behold, a virgin has conceived. Put a D on the end of conceived. Isaiah sees it already done. See what I'm getting at? That's the fourth telling. That he looks at it and he says, I see it, it's already done. That's what Hebrew says. But because you don't understand the Hebrew mind and how they say it, we write it like this because we understand the future tense. Anybody ever do conjugation of verbs? Anybody ever take a foreign language? And you ever take French or take anything? You have to conjugate verbs, past tense, present tense, future tense, all of these things. Well, when they're translating these things as well, they're looking at future tense. See what I'm getting at? Because they're looking that way. But in God's mind, it's not him looking that way. It's already done. And that's what the beauty of Isaiah is. He already sees it done. Isaiah 7 and verse 14. Look at it here. Isaiah 9, 6 and 7. For unto us a child is born. Unto us a son is given. Now, what does that sound like? I realize that, but does it mean past tense, present tense? That's already done. You see, now, so why then does one say it's already happened? And then when you go back and read 7 and 14, like it's going to happen. It's already done, like it said it's done. See what I mean? For unto us a child is born, unto us a son is given, and the government shall be upon his shoulder, and his name shall be called Wonderful Counselor. All right? And look at this, Counselor, the Mighty God. Watch this one here. Everlasting? It's not everlasting. What's God's name? He's not everlasting. What is he? It's very close, but it's not everlasting. He's not everlasting. Let me tell you what he is. He's eternal. It says eternal Father. That means different than everlasting. That means everlasting means he had a beginning, and he's everlasting. See what I'm getting at? But he's not everlasting. What is God? Everybody say he's eternal. He never had a beginning. See what I'm talking about? Well, that's just so important to study the Bible and see the words that really mean the words, because people pick up on these and says that God has a beginning. See what I'm getting at? He has a beginning, because look what it says. That's not what it really says. This is what it really says in this here. Hebrew says actually the Father of eternity is what it actually says here. And let's go ahead in Isaiah 53. I think I've already done this one here. 53, these are key chapters and verses. 4 to 7, yeah, we done covered them. Verse 6, all we like sheep have gone astray. We have turned everyone to his own way, and the Lord hath laid on him the iniquity of us all. He was oppressed, he was afflicted, yet not because. See, you got to realize, why did he use all these yets, and then all of a sudden one time he used because? See, because it changes the meaning of the verse. Look at this one here, yet he opened not his mouth, because it's a continuation of a thought. Not because. See, because, all of a sudden, when you use the word because, then you change your thought and you're looking at something else. But yet is a continuation of your thought as it continues on. I know this sounds crazy. I know some people don't like this here, but it's just studying the Bible. That makes sense.
1: Amen.
0: He was brought as a lamb to the slaughter, and as a sheep before her shears is dumb, so he opened not his mouth. He was taken from prison and from judgment, and who shall declare his generation? For he was cut off out of the land of the living, and for the transgression of my people was he, what? Stricken. All right. Let's look at Isaiah. Key people. Isaiah, the prophet, is the key human person. But God, Yahweh, is the key person. He is exalted as the mighty one of Israel, the holy one of Israel, the Lord of hosts, and is clearly the chief focus of Isaiah's book. So Christ is seen prophetically in Isaiah. Remember when Jesus said, "Search the scriptures, for in them you think you have eternal life, but they are they which testify of me." So even when you read all the other books in the Bible, who are they? Who's every book of the Bible, whose picture is it?
2: Jesus.
0: It's all about Jesus. We think David and Goliath is about you and me doing, and it can be. But who is it about?
2: Jesus.
0: There you go. All right. Isaiah the prophet. Okay, Christ is seen prophetically. No book in the Old Testament presents a portrait of Christ that is as complete and comprehensive as does Isaiah. Isaiah portrays a Messiah in his sovereignty above in his birth, his humanity, in his ministry by the Spirit. Let's look at that one there. Ministry by the Spirit. Isaiah 11 and verse 2. This is going to be curious here. Y'all ready? Isaiah 11 and verse 2. Y'all need to go back and look at all these things up. Isaiah 11 and verse 2. And the Spirit of the Lord shall rest upon him. Huh? Isn't that good? The Spirit of wisdom and understanding, the Spirit of counsel and might, the Spirit of knowledge and of the fear of the Lord. Isn't that crazy? When you start looking at all of these here, his divine nature, the servant, Savior, and much more. So when you look at the outline of Isaiah, you got it there in your, flip your page, you can see it. Chapters 1 to 12, prophecies against Judah, Gentile nations, continues on, the day of the Lord, against Israel and Judah, against Sennacherib, comfort and consolation, prophecies of Israel's deliverance. That's why I wanted to give you this outline, so that you can look at it. I mean, you can go through there and read it. The suffering servant in Isaiah 49 through 57. And then of God's glorious future, Isaiah 58 through 66. So let's go ahead and we're going to flip through something. I got about 5 minutes. We're going to give you some of the key verses that are in here, that are underlined, that I have in my Bible here. Look at what he says here in Isaiah chapter 1, verses 16. He says, "Come now, let us reason together, saith the Lord. Though your skins be as scarlet, they shall be white as snow. Though they be red like crimson, they shall be as wool. If ye be willing and obedient, ye shall eat the good of the land. But if ye refuse and rebel, ye shall be devoured with the sword or with the mouth of the sword." Now, when it says, "Come now, let us reason together," I'm just going to let you know when we study this here, okay? Here's what's happening right here in Isaiah chapter 1. And picking it up here. Those words where it says, "Come now, let us reason together," is the beginning of an ancient divorce. God is calling his people together, okay? And he's getting ready to divorce his people. That's what's happening right here in Isaiah chapter 1. He says, "Come now." What does he tell them? "Let us reason together." He says, "Though your sins be as scarlet," they could be white as wool, snow. And then it goes on to talk about what? It goes on to talk about that if you be willing and obedient, you'll eat the good of the land. Mm-hmm. But watch this here. But if you refuse, now see what? So what it is that God's coming to his people in a very serious fashion. And those people understood ancient divorce when they heard those words. "Come now, let us reason together." And that was two people who were getting ready to get divorced. They were sitting down getting ready to reason again. They're going to divide this stuff up. And that was what's happening right here. So that's how serious God is trying to do something here in Isaiah. That makes sense what we're saying? It's more serious than to say, "Let's just sit down and reason together with God." It's an ancient divorce. getting ready to take place. And God's saying, if you do this here, this can happen. But if you do this, this is going to happen. That makes sense? Ancient divorce proceedings, verse 18. All right, let's go ahead. So those are what you want to write down when you study this here. Don't take my word for it. Go back and study yourself. Mm-hmm. I mean, all I'm trying to tell you, over the years of my life, I'm an old man, I've studied this. See what I'm getting at? I've heard hours and hours and hours and hours of teaching. So this may be the last time I ever go through Isaiah. So I'm going to put it out there too. You study that part because it's an ancient divorce that's taking place. It's much more serious what Isaiah is standing up and doing. Does that make sense, what we're saying, everybody? Okay. Chapter 5, verse 2. And look at here. It's the very last part of verse 2. And it brought forth what? Wild grapes. Right next to that, I want you to write down Gentiles. God's telling us right there he's going to bring the Gentiles in. Look at this one here. Chapter 5, verse 13. Therefore, my people are gone into captivity because they have what? No knowledge. And their honorable men are punished by the multitude. I'm going to show you this here. Now, watch this here. Everybody says, let's go ahead and flip it up. I get excited. Can't y'all tell? I really get excited when I study it because God showed me this here. He showed me this here. I want you to look at Hosea. Everybody flip over to Hosea. Everybody put your finger there in Isaiah 5. Flip over to Hosea chapter 4 in verse 6. My people are destroyed for what?
1: Lack of knowledge.
0: Because thou hast rejected knowledge, I will also reject thee. Thou shalt be no priest to me, seeing thou hast forgotten the law of the God, I will forget thy children. Now watch what he says here. Now in Hosea 4, it says, therefore my people are gone into what?
2: Captivity.
0: Now watch this here. I want you to see it. Look at what does he say in Hosea 4, 6? He says, my people are destroyed because of what? Lack of what?
2: Knowledge.
0: Now that's destroyed. They are destroyed. That means they have sickness, they have disease, they have all kind of stuff going on in their bodies. Now watch this one here says. What did Isaiah say here? 5 and verse 13. Therefore my people are gone into what? Captivity. Because they have no knowledge. Now watch this here. That's deliverance. God's people has went into captivity. They're being in bondage. They're in bondage to demons. See what I'm talking about? Because they have what? No knowledge. The other part is that they have, what does he say in Hosea 4? They are destroyed for lack of knowledge. So that means why many people are sick. See what I'm talking about? They got all this stuff going on in their life and they are destroyed of it. But God reveals to us in Isaiah, it's just not being destroyed. Mm-hmm. He says, my people go into captivity. Uh-huh. Because they go into captivity because they have no knowledge of what's going on. They have no knowledge of the spiritual realm. So that means, you understand, they have no knowledge of the spiritual things. So they get in bondage to demons. One's they're destroyed, the other one they go into captivity. I know I can't stress it enough, can I?
3: It's good.
0: Woe to them that are called, woe to them, verse 20, that call evil good and good evil, and put darkness for light and light for darkness, that they put bitter for sweet and sweet for bitter. Let's flip on through it. Wise in their own eyes and prudent in their own sight. I think we've done all right on this one here. So what? Okay, now this one here, I'm going to pick it out for you here. All right, Emma, are we doing all right tonight?
2: Yeah.
0: I'm going to point and shoot. All right, say he's pointing and shooting. Okay, here's what we're doing. Look at verse 19, chapter 8. Chapter 8. This is something God showed me, this one here. Let's pick it up at verse 17. And I will wait upon the Lord that hideth his face from the house of Jacob, and I will look for him. Behold, I and the children whom the Lord hath given me are for signs and for wonders in Israel from the host of the Lord. Now, the Lord spoke to me about that, is that when he gives us a church to pastor, that God gives us a church for a reason. And there's the reason. Behold, I and the children whom the Lord hath given me are for signs and wonders. See what I'm talking about? And I put a question, but God's going to ask me one day, where is thy flock? Mm-hmm. He's going to ask me, where's the flock I gave you? You know what I mean? I don't want to say I didn't take care of God's flock. That makes sense? Watch this one here. And verse 19, and when they shall say unto you, seek unto them that have familiar spirits, and unto wizards that peep and mutter. Watch this here. Wizards that peep and mutter, should not a people seek unto their God for the living unto the dead? Well, I want you to write out to the right of verse 19, ventriloquism. That's what it's talking about, ventriloquism. Those that peep and mutter is ventriloquism. Okay, that's what he's telling you, ventriloquism. That's what it is. And if I don't tell you this here, you'll never get it. It makes sense why I'm doing it. To the law and to the testimony, if they speak not according to this word, because there's no light in them, verse 20. Are we doing all right tonight? Ventriloquism. Somebody says, you mean there's something about ventriloquism? It's in the Bible. There it is right there. Verse 27. And the yoke shall be destroyed because of what? The anointing. Okay? There's so much that's in here. Y'all know? There's so much. If you hit chapters 14 and verse 12, that's the picture of Satan. How art thou fallen from heaven, O Lucifer, son of the morning? And he says right here in verse 13, For thou hast said in my heart, I will ascend to heaven. I will exalt my throne. I will. While I got it, and I'm gonna say it. Let me tell you this here. Someone says, Did God create sin? If God is holy, did he create sin? Now let me tell you what happened. How sin entered into the world. How it entered into Satan. How it entered into being. God did not create sin. But here's what he did. He created angels with free will. Okay? Like you and me. Here's what God put before them. Choice. Not sin. He put choice before them. Just like Adam and Eve. He put choice before them. And when they chose to follow their own will, sin entered. See what I'm getting at? When you choose to follow your own will, that's sin. If you follow God's will, it's righteous. It's righteous. See what I'm getting at? So that's what happened with all God's creatures. Those are created with what? Even angels, free will. And they still have free will today. They're not chained to heaven. They're not chained serving God. You're not chained in here. You're not chained. You can stop serving God today if you want to. Angels can't. They can stop serving him. But they know what happened when the other ones who did. That makes sense? So here's the thing. They have free will, free choice. The thing, the choice is before us. And then when you fail the choice, that's when sin enters. See, and that's what happens. God didn't create. That's when Satan chose to follow his own will. That's what's called. What is it called? What is it called? Sin. See what I mean? When you choose to follow your own will, what is it called?
2: Sin.
0: See what I'm getting? That's what it is. When you follow your own will instead of God's, that's when he steps into it. That makes sense? That's probably the only time I'll ever get to preach on it. So I'm telling you now. Somebody shout amen. That's why Satan fell right there. Here we go. You know, can you tell I like talking about this stuff? Here we go. All right. Chapter 26, verse 3. That will keep him in perfect peace whose mind is stayed on thee. Mm-hmm. Because his trust is in him. Mm-hmm. Now watch this one here. Matthew. I think this is as far as I'm going to go. Here we go. I'm going to do it right here. This will be the last one I do. Isaiah 29 and verse 13. Wherefore the Lord saith, for as much as this people draw nigh with their mouth and with their lips they honor me, but have removed their heart far from me, and their fear towards me is taught by the precepts of men. That's the same thing as Matthew 15 and verse 8. When Jesus is talking about that, in Matthew 15 and verse 8, their people draws nigh unto me with their mouth, but their heart is far, far from me. Where is Jesus getting it from? Isaiah. That's where it comes from. So all of these different things tie together, Old Testament, New Testament. Come on, give the Lord a hand clap of praise.
2: Amen. Now,
0: if you're here tonight. Okay. I'm not going to take any questions. Just had a long day. Anybody had a long day? Had a long day. 4:30 this morning, anybody?
1: Amen.
0: Hallelujah.
1: Jesus.
0: Y'all ready? Let's pray. Thank you, Lord, for Isaiah.
3: Yes.
0: My God, how rich is Isaiah. Lord, forgive us for being so slack with your word and not just really delving into your word and just taking it in every day. Your word is so rich. It's a fresh manna every day. Lord, I pray, Lord, that people will have a hunger, a desire, a zeal to study your word, to take it in every day. Father, forgive us for sins of neglecting your word and reading your word and study of the word. Your word tells us in the New Testament to study to show yourselves approved unto God, a workman that needed not be ashamed, but we can rightly divide the word of truth. Help us to be that as we stand before and declare your word to this generation, that we can rightly divide the word of God. Lord, we thank you for what you've had put before us. Lord, we know that there are people in the world that don't even have Bibles. And we thank you, God, for the word that you put in front of us. Lord, let us take it in every day. We thank you for what you're going to do with these, your people. Keep them safe as they travel home. And Lord, I pray that your will be done in their lives. In Jesus' name we pray. Everybody says,
3: amen.
0: Amen. Come on, give the Lord a hand clap of amen. Praise. Thank you, Jesus. All right. Everybody.
4: 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If you've got any comments or got any questions, look forward to seeing you again. God bless.

0: The heathens declare the glory of God. Psalms 19:1. This is James McCurry from Johnston Church of God. 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Thanks for listening. God bless you.
1: There is power.
2: Hello, this is Henry Schaefer, and welcome to Old and New Testament Survey. It is a summary of the books of the Old and the New Testament. Now, what you're going to get here, you're going to get some unique insight concerning each book of the Bible, key verses that will just jump out at you and bring new revelation to you, relevant truth for today, some special notes that I have dictated and put in my Bible over the years that I have studied. Also, there's going to be a brief but comprehensive summary of each book. Now, you can also look for some wow moments of revelation of truth that we're going to give you. Now, if you're ready to start out on Old and New Testament Survey, come on and join us, man. We're going to have a great time studying the Bible together. Go ahead and begin. 2 Chronicles. It deals with the building and the destruction of the temple. Now, what I want you to realize is that when we look at the Old Testament and we look at how it's all put together, and when we look at the survey of the Old Testament, we see that there is 1 and 2 Samuel, 1 and 2 Kings, 1 and 2 Chronicles. Much of the information is repeated in each one of those books. But as you do your studies, you'll start finding out that some tell stories different than the others tell the stories. It's just like the gospel of Matthew, Mark, and Luke. They are what they call synoptic gospels. That means it like this here. We all got in a vehicle. We went to Atlanta. We went to the Atlanta Braves game. Afterwards, we went out to eat. We drove home. We were all in the same car. Some sat in the front, some sat in the back. Now we're going to write what we saw as we were on the way. And what got my attention maybe had been that there was a wreck. And then someone else may write, going, coming back, there was a wreck. And it may seem to conflict with each other because one may record it and the other one may not. But the thing is, there was a wreck that did happen going, and there was a wreck that did happen coming back, but it was not important to one or the other to record it. See what I mean? And that's the difference in the Gospels. They all went on the same trip and those kind of things. The 1 and 2 Samuel, 1 and 2 Kings, 1 and 2 Chronicles is much the same way. You will find out that God tells the story, same story, from a different vantage point. Anybody ever seen the movie called Vantage Point? Anybody ever watch that? It's a good movie. You need to watch it. Now, I can't remember if there was foulness in it and everything like that, but it was a good movie that showed you the same story in different fashions, in different ways. Does that make sense what we're saying? So what we want to do when we look at 2 Chronicles, we're looking at the time frame of when it was written. So let's talk about the author first of all. We're talking about the building and the destruction of the temple. That has already been covered in other books. We're going to cover it again tonight from a different vantage point. Does that make sense? Mm-hmm. The author of 1 and 2 Chronicles were originally one book. When you look at it in the Hebrew, the Bible as it was written, or the book that was written, it was originally one book. But in our Bibles, in the Greek translation of the Bible, which is called the what? Septuagint, is that, and that is the Greek translation out of the Hebrew, so that the common Greeks could read it, then we get our translation out of that Greek language, so that King James wrote, you know, translated, that in the original language, in the original Hebrew writings, 1 and 2 Chronicles was originally one book. As it was with 1 Chronicles, it does not state who wrote it. I'm talking about 2 Chronicles now. But always go to the Jewish tradition. Now, why do I repeat some of these things? Because somebody may take a file a teaching and pull it and say, I just want to listen to Second Chronicles. They don't listen to First Chronicles. They don't listen to First. I just want to hear teaching on what? Second Chronicles. So you don't want to leave it out. A lot of times you repeat for completeness, as it would stand, the teaching would stand alone if you was going to look at it that way. So we look at this here. First and Second Chronicles was originally one book. And as it was with First Chronicles, they do not know who wrote it, but the Jewish tradition identifies the author as Ezra. Now, Ezra is a book in the Old Testament, one of the prophets, and we're going to read about Ezra. And we're going to talk about Ezra. And if Ezra wrote First and Second Chronicles, then when we read the book of Ezra, what are we probably going to read about? Some of the same things again, because that's what he wrote about. So it's not that God is telling the story again from different vantage points. The consistency of viewpoint and style suggests that it was probably the work of just one person, and sometimes referred to by writers as the chronicler. That's the one who wrote Chronicles. Who wrote it? The chronicler. Somebody say, who wrote it?
3: The chronicler.
2: He's the one that wrote it. Ever who it was, he was the what?
3: The chronicler.
2: Okay, it's dated about 450 to 425 B.C. And then when we look at the name of the book, though the book's 1st and 2nd Corinthians Chronicles covers the same period in Jewish history, just like 1st and 2nd Kings does, the perspective is a lot different. So while the content is similar, it's not just a mere repetition, but more of a spiritual editorial of the history of the people of Israel. Books of 1st and 2nd Kings gives man's viewpoint. When God looks at as they're talking about the same time period of Jewish history as 1st and 2nd Kings, but it's looking at it from man's viewpoint, and man's viewpoint as he would see the kingdom of God. But it gives man's viewpoint. But Chronicles gives us a different perspective of the same time period. It's from the chronicler's view, is of God's perspectives. So in 1 Kings, the history of the nation is given from the throne, like he was the king on the throne, and that's what's happening in the kingdom. But in Chronicles, it's different. It's given from aspect to the altar, religious. God's looking at religious things. Kings is talking about political, how things work politically in the kingdom, and that's what you're reading about Kings. But when you look at Chronicles, same thing he's looking at. How is it from the altar? In Kings, the palace is the center. In Chronicles, it's the temple. How God built the temple and how he saw things, or how the kingdom worked. Kings records a political history. Chronicles looks at it from a religious standpoint. So it's kind of quite interesting how God puts all this together. Look at the theme and the purpose of Chronicles. While 1 Chronicles parallels 1 and 2 Samuel, 2 Chronicles, and that's what we're studying tonight, continues the history of David's line and parallels 1 and 2 Kings. When I look at what's happening here in 2 Chronicles, we look at it as it picks up Solomon and his offerings. It's almost like the first part of Chronicles 1, speaks of different things in David's kingdom and how David was from aspect of God. That all of a sudden it's divided, and now it speaks about Solomon and how that there are different things that happened in the kingdom after David's time. So look at it here. But for all the practical purpose, it ignores the northern kingdom. Chronicles does not speak about the northern kingdom, 2 Chronicles, at all. God does not speak of any of the northern kings in Chronicles. He's only focusing on who? On Judah. Now, when we spoke about this last week, we told you the reason that God was writing Chronicles in a different viewpoint than he did the others, because we are writing it in, as aspect to those who had went into captivity in 586 B.C., what happened? 586 B.C., you remember? What happened in 722 B.C.? These are two. Listen, these dates should be dates that if you're a Bible student, You should always know these dates. 722 BC, what happens? Is the northern kingdom, the northern kingdom does what? It goes into captivity. It goes into Assyrian captivity. King Sargon, he came in, and on the northern kingdoms, he went in there and he captured all of them, pulled them out, and he repopulated them with people from another group. In Samaria, all of Samaria and all around, and that's where the half-breeded Samaritans came from. And there were some Jews who were left there in that area, and they mixed the religion, the true religion, with pagan religion. And that's why the woman at the well who was a Samaritan, that's why they hated her so much, is because she was a half-breed. She was half a Jew, and she was half mixed up with the pagan religion. See what I'm getting at? And they worshiped in a different place. Than what they didn't even want them to come around the temple. But it happened in 722 BC. They went into captivity, or they actually was dispersed. Dispersion happened. They called it the diaspora, is what this term. It was, they were dispersed across the world. And then all of a sudden, they disappear, right? And then they continued on for another 130 years or whatever that is. And then in this time frame here is when the southern kingdom disappeared. They actually went into Babylonian captivity. King Nebuchadnezzar came in, took them all away. Years passed by. When did I say this book was written? 450. The 425, somewhere along there. So at 425, so look at this here. So it just in that time frame, that's 130 something years. 36. You know, somewhere along there. There's the 130 something years has passed, and now they're getting a revelation. God is writing the book of Chronicles, this one right here. He is giving a view of the kingdom past, back over here, past 1 Samuel, right? 2 Samuel, right? 1 Kings, 2 Kings. Well, these people here haven't even heard of it. They haven't heard all of this story. So God writes Chronicles, and just make sure that Chronicles is written so that the people who are coming back from captivity, they get a viewpoint of what God thinks about, not the northern kingdom. Remember I said Chronicles does not cover the northern kingdom. Come on in, everybody. So he does not cover the northern kingdom. Why does God in Chronicles not cover the northern kingdom? Somebody help me out here. Why? Tell me why. They don't exist. They don't exist, and they're not there. You see what I mean? They were dispersed, and they would never return. See what I'm getting at? But he gives us the book of Chronicles. And that 2 Chronicles we're in, he gives us 1 and 2 Chronicles to give us a viewpoint of the history of who? What does he want the history of? It's Judah. Because why Judah? Why does he want to give us some insight on Judah? It's because that's all that's there. I mean, that's the area around Jerusalem and all that area where God is going to preserve that for who? Himself. That's what he said he would do. Remember when you always look at what he said he would do with David? He would hit that. There would always be somebody who would sit what? On a throne. So he has to preserve that. He's not concerned about all that other. He's concerned about preserving it around Judah. And Benjamin's not mentioned. Remember Benjamin said it was so small it was sucked up inside Judah. So he gives us a viewpoint. And God wants these people to know about Judah. And they are the returned Jews. Remember Ezra? Remember all of this is going to happen. We're going to pick it up. So with that, you have to know this. You have to understand this so that when you read Chronicles, you're trying to say, what message is God trying to give me when I read the book of Chronicles? Does that make sense? So let's look at it. The theme and the purpose. It's like this here. Is that 2 Chronicles focuses on the kings who did walk after the lifestyle of David. So God is going to, in the book of Chronicles, tell these returning Jews how the kings and the kingdoms worked and how that they followed David. See what I'm getting at? And start to give them a spiritual lesson that the chronicler writes, not that the chronicler leaves anything out. It's just the perspective that God wants to give them. He doesn't want to talk about all the sin of all the awful kings. He doesn't want to talk about all the awfulness of the awful of the awful. He's not interested in that. God is giving them some insight on spiritual lessons that those returning Jews coming back who have been 70 years without a prophet, and that they've really not been, you know, they've not been worshiping God. They're going back. There's pagans in their land, right? Come on, say there's pagans in their land, and they're coming back into it, and God's going to repopulate them. And now he has to give them the insight on how that they need to live holy again. And he uses it, and he gives us some key lessons here that we can look at. Does that make sense? So the key word here is the references to the house of God and the priest occur often. The house of God and priest. And for that reason, the key word, the priestly perspective of Judah, is really what God's trying to show us. The priestly perspective of Judah. The key idea, let's talk about leadership and the key idea. Almost without exception in Chronicles, 2 Chronicles, the people's commitment to follow God was the same as that of the king. So that's what God's showing them. He's showing these people as they look back in time to the good kings, that when the people follow the good kings, the people follow. And that's what he wants to focus on. You know, there's two ways that you can accentuate. You can accentuate the positive, or you can accentuate the negative. Does that make sense? Mm-hmm. I mean, you can choose somebody out at work, and you can say, I mean, you know, why aren't you doing what you're supposed to be doing? And, you know, we're paying you the X amount of dollars. Why don't you do? I mean, you signed the paper. You came in. Or you can say it like this. Hey, we're all professionals here. And I appreciate all your professional work and all that you do. But there are some guidelines we have to follow. You know, and you're professional. So let's start doing some of the things that we... I mean, there's ways to say it to get the message across. That's what God's doing. He's saying it the way that he wants to say it to get the message across. He's not accentuating the negative. He's accentuating the positive. In Chronicles. That makes sense? So if the king was wicked and forsook God, what would happen to the people? The people did too. The application's clear. I mean, it's like this here. You light the White House up with rainbow colors, and what's going to come out of the woodwork? I'm just trying to say. Listen to me. That's the message of Chronicles. Whatever leaders do, that's what you're going to see. That's what the people's going to do. And if you can't grasp these lessons from Chronicles, you will not be able to take that and apply it to America, or take it or apply it to France, or take it or apply it to any Eastern country. You can't apply it to China. The Bible's written to all of us. This is written to your household. What your household does and what your family's going to follow. What your city does, that's what you're going to follow too. Even you might not agree with it, but that's what you're going to follow. That's why they have borders, and that's why they have a car you can load up and move. That makes sense? But here's the thing, is that even the city, and then you move to your state, what happens, what they allow to happen in the state, whether the state legislator does, that's what the people follow. I mean, we don't have the laws that are in Colorado. But everything in Colorado is going to pot. It's legal. Literally. I mean, that's what they have, and it's everywhere. But we don't have that here. It's whatever. So I'm trying to show you. If you can't grasp that lesson, you're not going to grasp the lessons of the Bible. So it's whatever your leadership's doing. That's what you're gonna allow happen in a country, all the way to the president. Whatever your president is doing, that's what you're going to allow happen. And leading to righteousness or unrighteousness, whatever. This is what the Chronicles does here. So that's what the people would do. So the application is clear, is that those who were called into leadership in the church must understand the great responsibility they carry, not only to preach and teach faithfully, but to live faithfully according to God's laws. I know a lot of people don't like that word, God's laws, but he does give us the law. I'm not talking about the Old Testament law, but he gives us guidelines in which we must live. Mm-hmm. That makes sense? And maybe one day, if we ever get through Old Testament survey, we could teach some things, some biblical principles, the inner spiritual principles of the moral law. The inner spiritual principles of the moral law. So God gives us inner spiritual principles. He gives us the law as a teacher, but it's deeper than that. There's an inner spiritual principle that he was trying to teach, and they weren't ready for it. And a lot of people aren't ready for it until Jesus turns their heart, changes their heart. That makes sense? And sometimes they still don't have a problem with it. But that's the thing, is that they must preach and teach faithfully, but to live faithfully according to God's laws. This is why Jesus taught, watch this here, from everyone has been given much, much will be demanded. I honestly believe there's a lot of people who do not want to know things in the Bible. Because they won't have to answer for it. You come and you sit down, and the more you're, and Solomon said, with much learning comes much
4: responsibility.
2: Much sorrow. He says, with much learning comes much sorrow. Did that make sense? Because the more you know, it's like walking out on a job. And man, everybody's working, you don't have a clue what's going on. Just tell me what you want me to do. But then the next thing, the longer you're there, you start finding out you got deadlines to meet.
4: Right.
2: Huh? And they're watching this and that and the other. The next thing you know, you got to realize, man, I was ignorant when I first walked into this thing. Mm-hmm. You know what I mean? And the longer you're there, the more is required of you. There's a grace period at the beginning. Everybody say, there's a grace period at the beginning. That when you get into this thing, there's a grace period into it. And there's always grace, but I'm telling you what, there's where sin does abound, grace does much more abound. And then when you start understanding what sin is, and God starts realizing, say, you can't all act, talk right, you can't be like that, then he expects us to line up with what the Holy Spirit is telling us to do. Does that make sense? That's why some people can come into church, and you got to give them grace too, because they don't know what you know. Does that make sense? But it's their responsibility to learn too, to be a student of the Word, so that they can grow as well. So in this, what we're saying is that for everyone that much has been given, much is demanded, and from one who has entrusted with much, much will be asked. That's Luke 12:47 and 48. So some of the key chapters that are in 2 Chronicles. The chapters covering the reforms of godly kings are the key chapters in the way that they illustrate this promise. Let's look at this promise here. 2 Chronicles, you're going to know it already, don't you? Which one am I going to go to? 7 and 14. Everybody already knows it. That when they followed God, with good kings, that look what he says here. 2 Chronicles 7 and 14. If my people, which are called by my name, shall humble themselves and pray and seek my face and turn from their wicked ways, then will I hear from heaven and will forgive their sin and heal their land. Now, I like it. Let's go ahead and pick it up at verse 12. Can we do this here? And the Lord appeared to Solomon by night, and he said unto him, I have heard thy prayer and have chosen this place to myself for a house of sacrifice. Now, God, always circle that word in your Bible when you study. What word are we going to circle?
5: Sacrifice.
2: If. Because if is one of those words that everything hinges on. Mm-hmm. That makes sense? Mm-hmm. Everything hinges on a word like if. Mm-hmm. If, so likewise, but, therefore. See what I'm getting at? Those are all words that God is going to tell you. Going to tell you something, and it hinges on it. Mm-hmm. And here's the if. If I shut up heaven, that there be no rain, or if I command the locusts to devour the land, or if I send pestilence among my people, if my people, see how many ifs are there? Mm-hmm. If my people, so he's doing some things to try to get their attention or through destruction, if my people, which are called by my name, shall humble themselves, but then that he goes on to say that. So there's the if there, but if you serve God the way you're supposed to, and that's what Chronicles is about, and follows the good kings like they're supposed to, they always had a good outcome. Who is he telling that to? To the people who are returning from captivity. Mm-hmm. So he's giving them aspects of that. Look at that promise. Can you see this here? Read this. See, you see this promise to Jews who have come back. They're reading it, right? If my people, they're reading it fresh, brand new, just like Ezra wrote it or the chronicler wrote it. See what I'm getting at? The first time they read it. If my people, which are called by my name, shall humble themselves. Don't that make more sense now? God's laying the foundations of how he's going to structure the kingdom after they've went into captivity. In that. As also, you can see, especially chapter, let's look at, we said this last week, but if you look at chapters 34 and the reforms under Josiah, when the book of the law was found, read and obeyed. Look at it here. I'm gonna go ahead and do that. Second Chronicles 34. This is a real good chapter to look at what happens when the word. See, now you got to realize what's this here. So what we look at is that they're reading about the history of Israel at the same time frame of 1st and 2nd Kings. So you're going to read some of these stories already in the Old Testament before us, but he's telling them again to these people, right? Look at this one here. Josiah was 8 years old when he began to reign, and he reigned in Jerusalem 1 in 30 years. So when I look at verse 3, for in the 18th year of his reign, while he was yet young, 16 to 20 years old, is when they believe this is. When that verse right there is. And then all of a sudden, when you look down in verse 8, now in the 18th year of his reign, he had purged the land and the house he sent Shaphan, the son of Azaliah, and Messiah, the governor of the city, and Jonah, the son of Joaz, the recorder. What are they going to do? Repair the house of the Lord. And then all of a sudden, while they're repairing the house of the Lord, tearing down walls, moving walls, plastering walls, whatever they did to the walls. And what they did is that, verse 9, and when they came to Hilkiah, the high priest, they delivered the money. Let's go ahead and say, that's the money of it. Let's go ahead. And when they put the hand of the workmen. And in verse 14, and they brought out the money that was brought into the house of the Lord. And Hilkiah, verse 14, Hilkiah, the priest, found a book of the law of the Lord given to who? Moses. By Moses. And Hilkiah answered and said, said to Shaphan the scribe, I have found the book of the law in the house of the Lord. And Hilkiah delivered the book to Shaphan. Now look at this here. So the law, the book of the law was lost in the house of God. The book of the law wasn't, I mean, they had it, but it wasn't there. They had it in, rolled up in a wall somewhere, stuck over there. That's like your Bible. It's been stuck up over here somewhere. And that's what's happened in many churches. You understand? That's what he's trying to show you, that the house, by God's word is hidden in the wall somewhere. They're not even, they're having church. They're doing all the stuff and not even worried about the word. Does that make sense? Look at what he said. And Hilkiah answered, and Shaphan carried the book to the king in verse 16. And the king word back again, saying, all that was committed to the serpents, they do it. And they have gathered together the money that was found and have delivered it to the hand of the overseers, to the hand of the workmen. And Shaphan the scribe told the king, saying, Hilkiah the high priest hath given me a what? A book. And Shaphan read it before the king. And it came to pass when the king heard the words of the law, what did the king do? He tore his clothes. Now this, and the king commanded Hilkiah and Akiam, the son of Shaphan, and Adonan, and son of Micaiah, and Shaphan the scribe, and Asaiah the servant of the king, saying, go inquire to me for them that are left in Israel and Judah concerning the words of the book that is found. For great is the wrath of the Lord that is poured upon us, because our fathers have not kept the word. Listen to here. See who he's writing to? Mm-hmm. See, he's writing to these people coming back. Mm-hmm. Listen to the story. So, for wrath is poured out upon us, because our fathers have not kept the word of the Lord to do after all that is written in the book. And Hilkiah and they and the king had appointed when...
5: 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I hope you've enjoyed the program. 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If you've got any comments or got any questions, look forward to seeing you again. God bless.

0: Good morning. This is Evangelist T.D. Schaefer
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0: We welcome you to Light of the World Ministry, light in the dark world, with the power of God's true word and God's true light, Jesus Christ, the true light, with an open heart and an open mind. Let's move right on in to today's message and hear what God has for us today. Asking tonight, do you need peace in your life? Do you need the peace to overcome problems and trials and hurt into your life? Can you sit there and say that? I need some peace into my life tonight. I need a lot of peace. Yeah, I tell you what, we go out all the time and we try to do, but I'm telling you right now, some person may say something to hurt you and you may get discouraged or something like that. But see, you know, that's okay. I have a lots of people say stuff to me and hurt me, but you know what? I shake it off and I move on. But see, the thing of it is, when you take one of your family members or someone real close to you and they say something to hurt you, you walk around and it ain't so easy to shake it off, because you expect that from somebody else. But if somebody that you love, a family member or something like that, it's hard to shake that off. But see, sometimes everybody has different way of doing something. Somebody might say, well, Brother Schaefer, you take a long time, let the Lord deal with it or whatever. Well, I tell you what, when I'm living in the Spirit, I'm going to be in the Spirit. But as long as I'm on this earth, I'm in the flesh, and we're going to feel flesh, we're going to feel pain, and we're going to feel hurt. Jesus says, I come to this earth, he says, I wrapped on flesh under this Spirit man right there, that I could come down here. He says, I paid a price for you. He says, every hurt that you had right there, I took it on in the flesh. He says, every hurt, every mock, every pain, every disappointment, every hurt, whatever you can think of, he said, this flesh felt it. So I know where you're coming from. So when you bring it to the throne of grace and you're saying that you hurt, you're asking God just forgive it, he says, I know what you're talking about, because he says, I felt every hurt, every pain, every discouragement.

We have to be there and ready all the time. It says right there in Mark 9:23, and Jesus says unto him, if thou canst believe, all things are possible to him that believeth. Do you believe tonight that you can believe upon him? If you believe upon him, he says, everything that you believe upon tonight, just believe upon me, and it will be possible. Do you believe that's possible tonight? I mean, if he promised it, you better believe it. Have the Lord ever told you something, and he promised you something? Has he promised you something right there? I tell you what, if he said it and he promised it, it's on its way. Amen. I tell you what, he promised me so much, and I don't have it now, but I know it's on its way. Amen. And we need to have that trust in him. Just like what it says in Psalm 71. Oh Lord, my God, in thee do I put my trust. Save me from all them that persecutes me and deliver me. I was talking about earlier about being persecuted. Oh, I tell you what. See, that's what people are doing right now. They want to persecute you. They want to hurt you. They want to see that might be coming down here to Stillwater and coming and trying to get a little word, trying to get a little closer. But see, somebody wants to persecute you and try to keep you from coming. I was there witnessing one time to a lady right there, and I mean, she was sitting on the step, and there was this other lady. She downed it, and she downed it. She downed the gospel. She downed the church. She downed this and everything and all. But I sat there and I was talking to this woman. Her eyes was lifted up. There was joy in her voice. Hallelujah. She was getting ready to come to church the next time we was having church. And I no sooner backed my vehicle up and that woman walked over to her shaking her head no and her arms just like that. That's how quick the devil will come to take your joy, to take your peace. But I tell you, I'm telling you what, that woman come to church anyhow. She overcome what the devil tried to throw on her that day. She done had enough of hurt. She done had enough of disappointment. She done had enough of persecution in her life. She was looking for some kind of peace to feel all that hurt in her life. Oh, I'm telling you right now, we need to put all that hurt, put peace into our life, and it will take care of all that pain of hurt and persecution. Amen. Can I get an amen? Praise the Lord. It says right there in Matthew 27:43, he trusts in God. Let him deliver him now if he will have him. For he says, I am the Son of God. If you trust in him, you believe in him, he will deliver you. And if you trust in him, he will give you peace to overcome of whatever challenges you may have. He says, I am the Son of God. And I overcome persecution. And you overcome persecution too. But you got to believe on him saying that he overcome the persecution. Can you sit there tonight and say he overcome persecution? Can you sit there and say that? Yes, he overcome persecution because he took it all the way to the cross. He nailed it to the cross is what he did. He says every hurt, every pain, everything that they did to me. He said, but when they nailed me on the cross, every hurt, pain, hurt, disappointment, all that, and the persecution was nailed on that cross. But he said, but when they brung me off that cross, he says, and I come out of that tomb on the third day. He says, I come rising and shining in glory. Every hurt and every persecution, he said, it will bow down to the name of Jesus. Praise the Lord. Praise the Lord. Praise the Lord, I tell you what. Just like what it says over there in Luke 11:21. When a strong man arms keepeth his place, his good are in peace. But when a stronger, then he shall come upon him and overcome him. He taketh from him all his armor wherein he trusteth and delivers his spot. See what he was saying right there. When a strong man come, when a strong man come, and the man's got his armor on him, and he's all wrapped up, whipped up, strengthened up, ready to go into a battle, into a fight, or whatever it may be. But see, when it says right there, but when a stronger man then shall come upon him and overcome him, he taketh from him all his armor within he trusted in. When a stronger man come and he overpowers him and he rips that armor off and let him be there desolate with nothing is what it is. What I'm trying to tell you
you tonight, the devil has come, he has armed himself, he is equipped, and he's come against you. He has got his arms around you, he's got your

0: wrapped down, bound, and there ain't nothing you can do about it. But it says when a stronger man comes, he takes the armor off him. He holds him and he takes the armor off of him. We're talking about the strong man. And he is, the strong man is Satan, the devil, the evil one, and the things of the world that comes against you and your family and against you and the sickness that comes against you or whatever it may be. But Jesus Christ is the stronger man for what he did at the cross. What he did at the cross, it was atonement for everything. He says, I'm the stronger man. Oh, Satan might have stood on that cross that day. He might have thought he had glory that day. He might have thought he had victory standing upon that cross that day, saying, the Son of Man, look at him. He's nailed under my feet on a tree right there. I won victory. I own the world. I'm the God of the world. He says, you will worship me, and I'll put all my demons in hell upon you, and I'll bring all of you down to hell with me. But see, on that third day, he rose in glory. Hallelujah. That let the strong man know that the stronger man come and took victory that day at the cross of Calvary. Woo! Hallelujah. But when he come out of that tomb on the third day, oh, there was victory that day. There was victory in Jesus. Hallelujah. There's victory in the name of Jesus. There's victory in the blood of the Lamb. I'm believing in the stronger man. His name is Jesus. Hallelujah. Woo, glory. Hallelujah. Just like what it says in Romans 12 and 21. Be not overcome of evil, but overcome evil with good. Don't meet evil with evil, which only breeds more evil. Oh, I remember growing up so many times that when somebody come and did something to you, we got to go back and do something more evil to them. And they're going to come back and bring more evil to them. And then they're going to go and tell friends and they're going to do it. Then you're going to do it and you're going to tell friends. And it don't do nothing but bleed. Evil upon evil is what it does. I'm telling you right there. But see, Jesus, he don't want you to breathe into the evilness at all. Just breathe good. Hallelujah. Good will overcome it each and every time. The Lord Jesus has changed us from evil to good. So when they come against you, you don't have to be evil. Who sits there and just looks for something to be evil? Who just sits there and looks for something to be evil? I want you to say something to me. I'm going to give you something more evil than what you ever saw, whatever you could think of. But see, that's the world right there. But Jesus says when they come against you, when they come against you like a roaring lion, like the floodgates has just opened up, coming out of the pits of hell at you right there. He said, just stand, just knowing that I'm with you. He says, I'll never leave you. I'll never forsake you. Hallelujah. Just knowing when you're at the lows of your life right there, and it seems like the world is around you and everything is hurting. I can't find no peace nowhere. You don't understand, Brother Schaefer, where I'm at, what I'm doing, or whatever. You don't understand, but I'm here to tell you right there, just trust on him, hallelujah, and let the good of Jesus come out. And when the good of Jesus come out, they got to turn, they got to flee, because they cannot take the good of Jesus. Yes. Hallelujah. Just like what it says right there in John 14:27, peace I leave with you. My peace I give unto you, not as the world givers, give I unto you. Let not your heart be troubled, neither let it be afraid. He said, my peace I leave unto you. I let this message be short, because I want, the reason why, because some people need some peace in their life tonight. So I asked you tonight, do you need peace tonight? Do you need peace in your life tonight? He said, my peace I leave with you. He was the Prince of Peace is what he was. They said, what, the Prince of Peace? Jesus says, if you believe unto me, be like a stronger man tonight. Be like a stronger man. Come and overcome the devil and rip the armor off of him and put the armor of God on. That's what he's telling you to do tonight. Quit yourself and knowing that the devil, every fiery dart he throws, be quenched. What peace do you need in your life tonight? Do you need peace tonight? Jesus is telling you tonight, if you need peace, I'm right here. If you need peace, all you have to do is stand to your feet and say, Jesus, I need some peace in my life. I'm tired of the persecution. I'm tired of the hurt of the devil. I'm tired of what the world is doing to me. I need peace, the sweet peace. And His name is Jesus. If you believe, only believe in the healing purchase power of Jesus Christ.
1: Yes, peace.
0: Peace.
1: Let God just continue using me to be a soul.
0: It can, Father. Father, in the name of Jesus, my Lord, Father God, we pray for my sister right now, God, that you would just touch her in a mighty way, God. Fill her with that peace, my Lord, Father God. Fill her with that peace that she wants, God. Fill her with that peace that you wanted to have, God. God, just guide her path, God. Let her be the soul winner that you wanted to be, God. God, use this vessel. Use this tomb right now, God. Sharpen and equip her each and every way, God, that you needed to be, God. And God, we're going to ask it right now. We're going to believe it to be done by faith, God. And in Jesus' holy name. Now it's going to be your faith that's going to stand. You're going to say, Jesus, I accept it and I'm applying it and I'm going to do it. Amen. Amen. Amen. Who's next? Peace into your life. Lift your hands up. Say, Jesus, I need that sweet peace. We're praying for my brother right now, God. You just fill him with peace right now, God. From the crown of his head to the soles of his feet right now, God. Guide his path each and every way, God. We ask God just take all the hurt and all the pain away, God, and fill him with that peace that he needs right now. In Jesus' holy name. And in Jesus' holy name we pray. Amen. Amen. Amen.
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3: Jesus Christ is Lord. 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

In the first chapter of Philippians, Paul encourages these Christians to stand firm in one spirit, not being alarmed by opponents. Now Philippians 1:29. For to you it has been granted for Christ's sake, not only to believe in him, but also to suffer for his sake, experiencing the same conflict which you saw in me, and now here to be in me. Philippians chapter 2. Therefore, if there is any encouragement in Christ, if there is any consolation of love, if there is any fellowship of the Spirit, if any affection and compassion, make my joy complete by being of the same mind, maintaining the same love, united in spirit, intent on one purpose. Do nothing from selfishness or empty conceit, but with humility of mind, regard one another as more important than yourselves. Do not merely look out for your own personal interests, but also for the interests of others. Have this attitude in yourselves, which was also in Christ Jesus, who, although he existed in the form of God, did not regard equality with God a thing to be grasped, but emptied himself, taking the form of a bondservant, and being made in the likeness of men. Being found in appearance as a man, he humbled himself by becoming obedient to the point of death, even death on a cross. For this reason also, God highly exalted him, and bestowed on him the name which is above every name, so that at the name of Jesus, every knee will bow of those who are in heaven and on earth and under the earth, and that every tongue will confess that Jesus Christ is Lord, to the glory of God the Father. So then, my beloved, just as you have always obeyed, not as in my presence only, but now much more in my absence, work out your salvation with fear and trembling. For it is God who is at work in you, both to will and to work for his good pleasure. Do all things without grumbling or disputing, so that you will prove yourselves to be blameless and innocent, children of God above reproach, in the midst of a crooked and perverse generation, among whom you appear as lights in the world, holding fast the word of life, so that in the day of Christ I will have reason to glory, because I did not run in vain nor toil in vain. But even if I am being poured out as a drink offering upon the sacrifice and service of your faith, I rejoice and share my joy with you all. You too, I urge you, rejoice in the same way and share your joy with me. But I hope in the Lord Jesus to send Timothy to you shortly, so that I also may be encouraged when I learn of your condition. For I have no one else of kindred spirit who will genuinely be concerned for your welfare. For they all seek after their own interests, not those of Christ Jesus. But you know of his proven worth, that he served with me in the furtherance of the gospel, like a child serving his father. Therefore I hope to send him immediately, as soon as I see how things go with me. And I trust in the Lord that I myself also will be coming shortly. 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The address here is Post Office Box 444, Paradise, California, 95969. This is Nicholas Hope.

0: this is Max McLean. Do you want to hear a wonderful expression of praise for God's care and love? 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O Lord, our Lord, how majestic is your name in all the earth. You have set your glory above the heavens. When I consider your heavens, the work of your fingers, the moon and the stars which you have set in place, what is man that you are mindful of him, the son of man that you care for him? You made him a little lower than the heavenly beings and crowned him with glory and honor. You made him ruler over the works of your hands. You put everything under his feet. O Lord, our Lord, how majestic is your name in all the earth. From Psalm 8. Listen to the Bible. It's great for the soul.
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This is Bishop Morris LeBaron Williams of the Turning Point Restoration Ministry in Augusta, Georgia. And this is Studio WCC 99.9. And we're saying that we are part of a fellowship of the unashamed. We have Holy Spirit power. The die has been cast. We have stepped over the line. The decision has been made. We are a disciple of Jesus. We won't look back, let up, slow down, or back away. Our past is redeemed. Our present makes sense. Our future is secure. We are finished and done with worldly living, sight walking, small planning, smooth knees, colorless dream, tame vision, mundane talking, cheap giving, and dwarded gold. We no longer need preeminence, prosperity, position, promotion, applause, or popularity. We don't have to be first. We don't have to be right. We don't have to be recognized. We don't have to be praised, regarded, or rewarded. We live by faith, lean on his presence, walk by patience, live by prayer, labor by power. Our face is set. Our gate is fast. Our goal is heaven. Our road is narrow. Our way is rough. Our companions few, our guide reliable, our mission clear. We cannot be bought, compromised, detoured, lured away, turned back, deluded, or delayed. We will not flinch in the face of sacrifice, hesitate in the presence of the adversary, negotiate at the table of the enemy, ponder at the pool of popularity, or mender in the maze of mediocrity. We won't give up, shed up, let up until we have stayed up, stored up, prayed up, and preached up for the cause of Christ. We are a disciple of Jesus. We must go till we drop, preach till all know, work till he stops us. When he comes for his own, he won't have any problem recognizing us. Hallelujah, glory to God, because we are in Christ. Amen.

0: And Jesus said, ye shall receive power after that the Holy Ghost is come upon you. And ye shall be witnesses unto me both in Jerusalem and in all Judea and in Samaria and unto the uttermost parts of the earth. Welcome to today's program, It's Really Supernatural, Acts of the Holy Spirit. I'm your host, Henry Schaefer. I believe in the supernatural, and God is on the move in these last days. Let's move into the program and see another chapter that could be written in the book of Acts. Well, hello and welcome, CSRA. I'm your host, Henry Schaefer. Welcome to another episode of It's Really Supernatural.
1: Yes.
0: This program, we take you to the boundaries of your faith. That's called doubt. Right at the end of your faith is called doubt. Throw you over that wall, take you into the land of the supernatural. Past the place of fear, doubt, and unbelief, all those canyons of crying and what's on the other side, then that's where we begin our story at tonight, in the land of the supernatural. And that's where I like to live at.
1: Amen.
0: In the land of the supernatural. And when it's over with, I have to turn all this off and go back over to the land of doubt where the rest of the world is at. I don't like doing that. But we have a great lineup here tonight. We have a great studio lineup here tonight. I have Dana Turner. She's my co-host of the program with me tonight.
1: It's good to be here tonight. It's been a busy week.
0: And we also have someone from As For Me In My House. We'll go ahead and tell them who this is.
2: Hi, this is Dana Works. Glad to be here.
0: Yeah, and we also have
3: Reb Sutherland, R.E.B.
0: Tell them what program you're with.
3: I am doing the program Knowing versus Believing on Tuesday morning, 6:45 to 7 in the morning while you're driving to work.
0: It's good to have you with us. And then we also have my very, very good friend. We have Michael Burden here with us. He is from the Pentecostal Holiness Church right here. Is it Fountain of Life? Is that what it is?
4: Fountain
0: of Life. There we go.
1: Fountain of Life. That's right.
0: The A campus? Yakin campus, that's it.
1: Okay.
0: Go ahead and greet everybody. Give a shout out to all them people.
4: Hey, everybody,
0: brother.
4: At the fountain, what's up, everybody? I'm doing great.
0: All right. It's good to have you with us tonight. Hallelujah. Tell you what God's doing in your ministry there.
4: So far, it's so good because God's blessing me because I'm now an evangelist and a tour pastor and an assistant area pastor at the church.
0: Isn't that great?
1: Amen. Wow. Amen.
0: Give the Lord a hand
1: clap.
0: Yes.
1: Praise the Lord. Enthusiasm.
0: Hallelujah. That's great. Well, listen here. We've got a great lineup here tonight. We have some things we're going to be talking about right now in our program. We are in the middle, where we're at the very end.
1: Very
0: of
1: end.
0: Our fundraiser. We're in the last hour of our 2017 fundraiser, and it's called You Are an Army, and the theme song is You Are an Army by Rick Pino. $70,000 is what we're raising. That is our operating cost for 2017.
1: Mm-hmm.
0: That is, if we had that, go right on through the year. Boom, we just keep on ministering.
1: Right. That's it.
0: And so what we I'm going to give you the total here in a little bit. All week long, people have been giving in to this account. So I'll give you that total in just a moment. But for people who are listening, you need to get your seed in the ground because at the end of this here, half of the hour, we're going from the bottom of the hour to the top. We are going to pray over all. I got the board in here with the names of all the people who have given.
1: Yes.
0: And I have that on the board here, and we're going to lay hands on their seed. We're going to lay hands on their board, and we're going to anoint them. We're going to pray over them, and we're going to ask God to bless them. If they have released seed into this ground, then we're going to ask God to do his side and just ask for a multiple blessing over them as well.
1: It's going
0: to
1: be exciting. Amen. Yes.
0: You know, and so we've had a lot of things going on up here today. So tell everybody what you've got to do. Is get your seed in the ground because we're going to pray over it.
1: Right.
0: And call that number.
1: 803-335-3336.
0: We have people standing by.
1: Yes, we do.
0: Yeah, Jason and Paige, I think they're in the other room.
1: They are.
0: I'm not sure if they're in there. You know how to click over to see that. We've got, you can go to YouTube. Tell them how to go to YouTube.
1: Ah, there he goes. Look, there's Jason waving. See?
0: Yeah, I'm going to call on in.
1: Call on in. 803-335-3336. Get your seed in the ground.
0: Tell them
2: he
0: how
2: needs
0: they can
2: a caller.
0: Do.
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1: yes,
2: now.
1: Yes, you can. 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
0: All right.
3: Now, sounds you're talking good. About a supernatural growth, right?
0: Supernatural yeah. growth.
3: And there's biblical basis for that.
0: Exactly.
3: And how many fold are you going to look for that
0: person? I'm going to look for a thousandfold blessing
3: wow.
0: myself.
3: There are, is worth doing.
0: There is some in the Bible that talks about, look at this here. Someone look up Mark chapter 8, 4 and verse 8, Mark chapter 4 and verse 20. Jesus does talk about certain types of blessings
3: okay.
0: coming with the release of the seed.
3: Mm-hmm.
0: And what happens is, I mean, there's so much teaching that you can really, you know, a lot of pastors shy away mm-hmm. from the, you know, and myself, I think, to a degree, because y'all know, y'all been with me at the church for a long mm-hmm. time. People, when they come, they go, they don't take offerings all the time. I mean, they just give you, is that not true?
3: Uh-huh.
0: I mean, we just kind of like let it. Hey, y'all know what you need to do. You need to put your money in when he comes, whatever
3: right.
0: you do.
3: Right.
0: But there are some churches, it's just offering after offering after, and they mm-hmm. just pocket pick the people and everything. But there is a real giving to God.
3: Yes, there is.
0: There is a real releasing out of your mm-hmm. hands into mm-hmm. God so
3: yes.
0: that he can take. I mean, that's why he did the fishes and the loaves that he did with the people who were there that were hungry and had need. What do you have in your hand? He asked them, what do you have in your hand?
3: Mm-hmm.
0: So when you release what you have in your hand to God to meet the need, God multiplies
3: That's
0: it.
3: Right.
0: That's just a very simple.
3: That's right.
0: Just a very simple thing. But what do you have that passage of scripture there?
2: In Mark 4:8.
0: Yeah, what does that one say?
2: Okay, that says, and other seeds fell into the good soil. And as they grew up and increased, they yield a crop and produce 30, 60, and 100 fold.
0: 30, 60, and 100 fold. So there's a manifestation mm-hmm. of the multiplying factor that God gives 30, 60, and 100.
3: Yes.
0: And then there's another one in, I think it's Mark 4 and verse 20. Did you look at that one? Is that a sowing one as well? Just look at that.
2: That says, and those are the ones on whom seed was sown on the good soil, and they hear the word and accept it and bear fruit. 30, 60, and 100 fold.
0: So here's the thing. No, so here's the thing. So one is God, one is you're sowing.
3: Right.
0: The other one, God's sowing.
3: Right.
0: One time you're sowing, and the next time God's sowing his word, and some people only get 30, 60, and 100 when they go to church. They're going to only remember 30% of what you say. Someone can only remember 60% of what you say. Some say, I got it down because I took notes.
3: Right.
0: And they're going to break forth through. Others, on the other side of that, Mark chapter 4, verse 8, give us that one again.
2: And other seeds fell into the good soil, and as they grew up and increased, they yielded a crop and produced 30, 60, and 100 fold.
0: So when we're talking about things that God does in the Bible, you can realize that there are times when God sows, there's times when we sow,
3: mm-hmm.
0: and God gives us opportunity to sow into his kingdom.
3: Right.
0: Because we're going to pray over what we have released into what people have released into the radio
3: mm-hmm.
0: station
3: mm-hmm.
0: for the need that, see, you know, you got to realize this is God's project.
3: Sure.
0: And he's giving you an opportunity to sow into the project.
3: Sure.
0: So what I mean, so now the thing is, you need to, and it's according to what you have. You sow according to what you have. God puts it in your hand. It's seed. You can buy a Coke. You can buy whatever. Or you can say, I hear what they're saying. There's something there. And I know you're not sowing for necessarily your need that you have right now, but you're sowing for when it comes time.
3: Right.
0: God says, because you have sown, then there are times when he releases into your hands because you're preparing
3: mm-hmm.
0: for those things. So there are spiritual laws of sowing and reaping in that. And so I want to go ahead and we're going to jump out of this real quick. I want to talk about something that really happened today.
3: Okay.
0: So I want you to call 803-335-3336.
3: Mm-hmm.
0: Get your seed in the ground because we're going to pray over it. That's all I'm going to beat on that horse right now.
3: All right.
0: Let's get on another horse. You ready? I have Reb Sullivan here with me today. And what I wanted to do, yes, today was the inauguration of Donald J. Trump, 45th president, they say,
3: mm-hmm.
0: 45th president. Depends on who you talk to, 44th, 45th. Depends on how they want to parse this thing out. But it happened today, and there was a change. And you were talking early this morning about the United States of America and the government. And you got to do it in real simple and basic terms. So that people can understand to a very simple degree is that something happened today.
3: Yes.
0: Now, before you tell me what happened, I'm going to tell you what I saw happen today.
3: Okay.
0: Yeah. No, I'm going to tell you what I saw happen today.
3: Yeah.
0: After 12 o'clock, after the 1 o'clock hour when it was over with,
3: mm-hmm.
0: that it seems like the telephones here burst loose.
3: Mm-hmm.
0: It also seemed like there were people who were calling for ministry. Mm-hmm. There were people who, over in this room over here, got baptized in the Holy Ghost, mm-hmm. went through deliverance over there, mm-hmm. brought families up here, and you saw it a while ago, people coming mm-hmm. in the door saying, mm-hmm. we're here for prayer. I'm going, I've never seen anything like this. Right. It's something's going on. It is as if a yoke broke in the spiritual realm.
3: Yes.
0: So help us to understand what transitioned in our government today. Can you help me out on that?
3: I can give you only a soundbite version, so everybody listening, I want you to prepare your questions, because there are many, many questions you can ask that can be answered, and I'm not going to waste time on it. What happened was, we saw today at 12 noon the end of a coup, and the coup actually began in 2012. Now, that's enough for you to know. You saw the end. This is a spirit-filled body of Christ prayed into effect coup. How do I know this? I buried one of the veterans yesterday who helped do it. And because of him, I have 11 pages of documentation that were sent to The Hague to prove it.
0: Oh, we got an update right here.
1: We got an update. Okay.
0: All right. We have Rachel. She has donated to the radio station for getting seed in the ground.
1: All right.
0: $100.
1: Praise the Lord, Rachel.
2: Thank you.
0: Isn't that great? Hallelujah.
1: Praise the Lord.
0: Thank
1: Yay.
0: You,
1: thank you, Rachel.
0: All right. Praise God. All right. Rev, go ahead. That's how we're going to do this tonight,
3: all
0: right?
3: That's fine.
0: And this is recorded.
3: Yes.
0: People can talk about it.
3: Yes.
0: And then we're going to come back at another time as well and really get into this.
3: Yes, yes.
0: I do want people to know that something happened today.
3: Yeah, it was a big deal.
0: Okay, go ahead and tell us.
3: The Federal Republic of the United States of America was reinstated in 2012 in The Hague. I have the chain of custody where the paperwork went through. The military was aware of it and participated in knowing about it, and the states resurrected the Federal Republic. This was not one of the groups that have been bad-mouthed as patriot groups. Mm-hmm. This was a sincere military and civilian effort. Now, how they play it out in the future, I don't know if they will keep it below the surface or not. If it erupts, you will see it. You will know something has occurred. I want to take it from a spiritual perspective that I'm aware of, Henry. If you turn to Isaiah chapter 1, the Lord basically was saying, you know, prophecy recurs because man does the same stupid stuff over and over, man and woman. God is saying through Isaiah, what are you doing? He says, I cannot endure iniquity in your solemn assembly. Don't bring your worthless offerings to me anymore. And then he begins to move over Israel. And through Isaiah, he says, okay, now wash yourselves, make yourselves clean. Today at 12 noon, the United States was washed clean, folks.
0: Yes. Wow.
3: According to Isaiah 1. Remove the evil of your deeds from my sight. Mm-hmm. All right, body of Christ, you better come together now. You better resonate now.
0: Yeah.
3: This is the time to call sin, sin, and say enough.
1: Amen.
3: We've got to get it out.
1: Amen.
3: He says, do these things. This is God talking. Cease to do evil. Learn to do good. Seek justice. Reprove the ruthless. Put them in jail, folks.
0: Right.
3: Mm-hmm. All right. Defend the orphan. Plead for the widow.
1: Mm-hmm.
3: Come now. Let us reason together, says the Lord.
1: Amen.
3: All right.
1: Amen.
3: That's Isaiah 1. All right. Prophecies fulfilled today at 12 noon. Now, Donald Trump does not pretend to be a saint.
2: Right.
1: That's right.
3: Donald Trump is from New York. Donald Trump has been through life events that shape him.
2: Yes. Yes.
3: He has full knowledge of this event that took place today.
0: As far as a change really happening.
3: Yes, as far as a change happening.
0: More than just a change from one Barack Obama over to or Democratic control to a Republican.
3: Yes, the military has fully informed him.
0: That happened here today.
3: Yes. Now, how the people are so ignorant of what's happened since 1860. They're so ignorant of it. And I don't mean that in a negative way. I'm an educator. There's a difference in knowing something and not knowing something. Not knowing is ignorant. It means you don't know.
1: Right.
0: Right.
3: And there's a resistance there to knowing.
0: That's me. Not resistance, just ignorance.
3: So we have to educate and we have to bring knowledge to the people, and they have to open their hearts. They have to let the electromagnetic resonance come through to their head. But this is where we are today. We are in a point where we can begin again. We can seek God's will. We can undo the things that have been done. We are going to have to go after abortion laws. Okay, we have to do this. We have to put them down.
0: Might be the last shot we ever get.
3: You got it right.
0: Probably is the last shot we ever get.
3: Yeah, I think knowing what we know about what's coming in, we have a chance to rectify what problems have been occurred.
0: Right.
3: So I think the body of Christ needs to get fully on their knees, fast and pray, get with this president, which they already have. He wouldn't be there if they hadn't.
1: Right.
3: I mean, how many men ran in the Republican primary?
0: I think it was 19 or 21.
3: And
1: it
3: how many did
1: it be? Amount.
3: Every one of them.
0: Right.
2: Yeah.
0: Right.
3: You know, including a brother and a son of two previous presidents.
0: Right.
3: I mean, let's get real.
0: Right.
3: This is a miracle today. I get excited. I've been on the campaign trail. I know what it's like.
0: Well, I saw today. I saw in the spiritual realm again.
3: Yeah.
0: Things break and change here. It was just like that.
3: Instant.
0: I went, wow.
3: Yeah.
0: It was like a yoke was lifted.
3: Amen.
0: In that. Now we do this program called "It's Really Supernatural." So that's what we talk about.
3: Yeah.
0: So you were talking about early this morning about the United States government, Inc.
3: Yes.
0: Incorporated versus a republic. Now, and when you said that,
3: yes.
0: I remember, and I'm not sure if it was this state or not, if it was Arizona or was it California? It might be California that calls himself the Republic of California.
3: It's Texas.
0: Is it the Texas?
3: It's
0: that
3: Texas.
0: Calls it?
3: It's the, one of a
0: the
3: kind.
0: The Republic of Texas.
3: Texas, yeah.
0: And because it falls into line. There's different than the state of Georgia or the state of Carolina.
3: And then there's the Commonwealth of Virginia, which is different from
0: every
3: state.
0: One of these are different. Yeah. And even the Republic of Texas.
3: Mm-hmm.
0: Is that what happened to America today? Or tell me, or, you know, is that a wrong question to ask right now? Or. I don't want to muddy the waters.
3: Yeah, you're trying to define some terms, and we've thrown around a lot of terms and not understood. Texas, when it formed into Texas, did itself differently. Remember, it wasn't one of the 13 colonies.
2: Yes.
3: So it came along later. It learned from what its sister colonies had gone through.
0: Okay.
3: So it has given itself some backdoor wiggle room not to deal with this federal entity. But we were literally, and this is, I'm going to use the words of the World Bank attorney, Karen Hootis. She said the United States went under state capture back as early as 1789 by the banksters.
0: Mm-hmm.
3: They knew what they were going to do. They needed a global platform to do what they wanted to do. And so we went underneath something that was a corporation. Now,
0: and like churches.
3: Yeah, of course. Yeah, they had to get the church guys in order because you guys lead flocks, and flocks do things they don't want them to do, and
0: right.
3: they needed to mislead.
0: Wow. Yeah.
3: And so churches were shuttered. They were dampened so that you guys would come underneath them, and they use money as a tool.
0: Mm-hmm.
3: Tax-free.
0: The tax code.
3: Mm-hmm. So we've got to wiggle out from under that. But I, again, go back to Isaiah and read what you're supposed to do. We're supposed to love justice enough that we throw this off, and Donald will help us.
0: I heard Donald Trump in his platform as he was going across the country saying that I am going to rescind the 501c3s and get the pastors out from under not being able to speak what they need to speak.
3: Yeah. He needs to repeal the Johnson Act.
0: And pastors would be saying, oh, what are we going to do? What are we going to do? So listen, but no, it's a good thing.
3: Mm-hmm.
0: It's a good thing that you can share what you should. Is that not true?
3: That is true.
0: So are these things happening? I mean, now he's going to make, you believe this happening as well?
3: Oh, he made promises to high levels. He meant what he said. Now, here's what the body of Christ must understand. We have been gifted by God through the Mayflower Compact. All right, it's still in effect.
2: Mm-hmm.
3: Those men prayed a real covenant prayer.
0: Over
3: they knew
0: us.
3: What they were doing over future generations. And it's reverberating now because I know there are several of us that prayed it. You know, bring it back into being, Lord. Help us get this together. What we had as of 10 o'clock this morning was the biggest mess we've ever had on earth. And it took a mighty supernatural move of the Most High from the 13th dimension to reestablish. And it took him years to get it all lined up so he could pop it into place today. And we've witnessed a miracle this last year.
1: Amen, amen.
3: It has been awesome to me to see this. But let's see, where am I going with
1: this? Well, listen, guys, while she's figuring out where she's going, remember, 803-335-3336. Call us. Call in. If you're enjoying what you're hearing now on programs like It's Really Supernatural, give us a call. Get your seed in the ground now. Do you know where you're going, Reb?
0: Well, go ahead. I mean, the main thing is I want to make sure is that there was an entity that actually changed today. More than just Democrat and Republican.
3: Yeah,
0: but something happened in the nation as well. And Donald Trump's aware of it, but most people around us aren't.
3: By international law, we had been captured by a corporation that called itself the United States Government, with a capital G. Uh-huh. Now, why did it call itself that? Because in our ignorance, we just thought they were talking about the federal branch of government. We didn't know. We didn't know for a long, long time what was going on, and that was by design. And they killed men who tried to tell us. That's on the record, too. We have blood drip going on.
1: We have a phone call here in the studio.
0: Are we going to do this?
1: Yeah, let's take this call,
0: this
1: Pastor.
0: This might be dangerous.
1: Maybe so.
0: Okay, caller, you're live and on the air. Got a comment, got a question?
3: Just a phone call.
1: Hello?
0: Hello. There we go. You don't think they were listening, do you?
3: Well, I
0: hope so. I might want to talk with you.
3: I have the paperwork right here. I'm not lying about this.
0: Hey, if they want to call and give a donation, they might not know what number.
1: That's right.
0: It's 803-335-3336. And while she's looking at the paper here, let me tell you, because you need to know this, that if you want to sow spiritually, and you need a harvest coming back, one of the things you need to know, it always starts with a seed. Your harvest always starts with a seed. You need to get your seed in the ground now, because we're going to cover it up here in just a few moments. And one of the things you need to know else also is that you can increase your harvest by increasing your seed.
1: Yes. Amen.
0: If you put more in the ground, any farmer knows this. You put more seed in the ground, you should get more what?
2: Harvest
0: coming back.
1: That's
0: You take a little handful and throw it out there. That's all you're going to get. If you take two handfuls, there's no farmer that puts anything in the ground that he does not believe he's going to get a harvest.
2: Yes.
1: Right.
0: And that he's going to get more than what he puts in the ground.
2: And that's why when we sow, we can't be scared. We got to stand on it and believe that God's going to make good on his word. Don't be scared.
0: That's called faith.
1: Faith.
2: Yeah.
1: You know, in Luke 6:38, and I'm going to read it from the New Living Translation because I love the way they say it. It says, "Give and you will receive. Your gift will return to you in full, pressed down, shaken together to make room for more, running over and poured into your lap. The amount you give will determine the amount you get back."
0: That's what I'm talking about. Okay, so we're telling folks, 803-335-3336. Mm-hmm. Call, get your seed in the ground.
1: Yes.
0: You determine how much you get back. So if you've given 10, 100, you can do 1,000. Come on, if you need a lot, you need to sow a lot. If you expect a lot, you need to put a lot in the ground.
1: Right.
0: Is what we're saying. Okay, Reb, let's go ahead now. Because we're only, let's see here. I can look at this. We're only 23 minutes into the program. We got plenty of time for we're going to pray.
3: We got
0: go ahead.
3: Okay. So the U.S. government took control of the United States. It began to bribe people in the Senate and people in the House. And as of the 1880s, all of them were under millions of dollars in bribes and control. This was documented when the ranchers began to lose their property and began to sue and began to find out what was. Was that because of the courage of some men who were from the states of the 13 colonies, as well as some of the other states that formed later, and because of some of the veterans who had taken the time to study and learn what was going on in the courtrooms and in our federal government, and who were seriously concerned for the Christian community here, as well as the nation state itself, they began to try some things. And the state of Pennsylvania organized its paperwork according to what a veteran had said he had learned and studied, and they sent it to The Hague, and The Hague accepted the reinstatement of the state of Pennsylvania and sent them back a note.
0: As
3: international law. And so then the military got word within a week that the state of Pennsylvania suddenly came back on the radar over in The Hague. I mean, these guys, international law is real. Uh-huh. It's been around a long time before the United States ever existed. Vattel's Law, if anybody knows about that, it's been written. So then the military called Pennsylvania, and these guys thought they were in trouble. And the military said, did you guys do this? Uh-huh. You know, they thought they were going to get in trouble. And they, after a few questions, the military said, can you do it again? And they went, do what? Mm-hmm. And they said, we'd like to see all the states do this, because if you do that, you resurrect the Republic of the United States of America. Now, all this was quietly going on while other groups, patriot groups, were popping up and being slapped around. So, of course, the American people were having trouble believing that anything like this could happen, or that we were not even the Federal Republic of the United States.
5: Mm-hmm.
3: It was reinstated in 2012. And all of this is in I have done a transcript of a two-hour audio video of a conversation, an interview of Derek Bailey, who was nicknamed the Drake because he was involved in helping this movement. But he was telling us, this was in 2016, he came out to do this interview. He said, you're going to see movements at the local level. We're talking mass arrests, because we have individuals in every community who have been treasonous to the United States of America, who have done things on purpose, who have worked with this entity, the United States government, which was a banking cartel.
5: Wow.
3: Corporation.
5: Wow. So all those things that they've got stored up might be like Haman's gallows.
3: Mm, you got it.
5: You know what I'm talking about?
3: I do.
5: It might not be, we thought, for us.
3: It was planned for us, but they're going into the FEMA camps.
5: Exactly.
3: You got it.
5: Does that make sense?
3: That's exactly what's
5: on target. I know it's kind of like, what's going on here, but did I not hit it right?
3: You hit it right on the nail.
5: Yeah.
3: And this is how it works. The civilian bodies that did this communicated to the military once they had it all done. Here's the stuff they sent to the military stating, I had a 28-pound box that went to The Hague, and here's the chain of custody right here, okay, that went to The Hague. And the military received all of the copies of it, certified and true, and the statement from the men, resurrect the Federal Republic of the United States of America. At that point, they had to go to the U.S. Marshal, because the United States military does not tell law enforcement what to do. That's part of the posse comitatus. You don't have military and law enforcement together for the protection of the civilians, right? So the military communicates to the U.S. Marshals what it wants the law enforcement to do. Now, Donald Trump is now the president. Donald Trump knows this stuff. Mm-hmm. Donald Trump will be exercising his authority under the executive branch to oversee some of these things that come to pass. We cannot have traitors running our government at the local level.
1: Right.
3: It's not going to happen.
2: In simpler terms, are you saying that before, that would mean that the president prior was the president of the corporation?
3: That's
2: America?
3: Why he called himself the CEO.
5: Yes, wow. I remember him doing that.
1: Okay.
3: Yes. We have been so taken in by corporate stuff. One of the things I did long ago when I was literally being led into this, because this is not something I would have wanted to do. I didn't want to be a teacher. I don't like studying law. I mean, there's some things God has made me do that I really didn't want to do.
2: And I imagine some of this research could even be dangerous.
3: Well, when I was doing it, yeah.
5: Yeah, it could be now. You're sure it could be. You sure you want to sit in here with us?
3: What did Isaiah 1 say? Love justice. You've got it. You got to know before you can do it. The first interrogatory I ever asked myself after I began to come into awareness of some of this deep stuff was, who funded the grants for the land development in the original 13 colonies? You know where I went to? I went to the World Book Encyclopedia, dated copyright 1984, before it got online where they could tweak it and take things out. All right, here's the answer. There were several entities involved in exploring America, but the King of England was the point of contact. Other countries said they had claimed lands. However, they were never clever enough to get the paperwork straight, and nor are they strong enough to defend their legal claim. Hence, they lost both the legal and physical battle for the occupation of America. And you know who's behind the King of England? Now, this is interesting history. The Treaty of 1213 put an agreement between the King of England and the Vatican. You see, King John had been a very naughty king. King John didn't follow the rules that the Vatican had, which ruled back then. It was the Holy Roman Empire. It was the priest had cabaled with the Holy Roman, with the emperors of Rome, mm-hmm. and they were together.
5: Let me ask you this, Sarah. I'm going to let you continue your thought.
3: Yeah.
5: When I use, a lot of people thought it was turned around Illuminati. Would this be somewhere around in that? I mean, would they be under that umbrella or a different umbrella?
3: They came along later.
5: Later, okay.
3: And Dr. Walter Veith is the best resource for that.
5: Okay. I mean,
3: amazing discoveries.
5: I just didn't know. I didn't know if they were or they weren't.
3: They're tied together.
5: All right, tied together.
3: The mother of all corporations is the Vatican. The Vatican invented corporation.
5: Okay.
3: All right. Contract law was before the Vatican, but the Vatican perfected it with incorporation.
5: Okay.
3: So it's the mother of all contracts. It's Ecclesiastical Law 101. You can find Ecclesiastical Law in the very original code books of the United States of America. Anyway, the Treaty of 1213, King John was a bad boy. He came against the Pope too many times, and the Pope said, "That does it. I cut you off from having communion and your whole country." Well, at that point in time, the only way people learned this gospel was through hearing it. And they heard only what they want them to hear. They didn't read the Bible in front of them. They only read what they wanted them to hear. So the people thought they were damned if they could not take communion every day. And so guess who got in trouble? King John. Mm-hmm. They weren't going to hell for a king.
2: Right.
3: Okay, that was the limit. That's where the government, the real government, the people rose up. King John immediately saw the light of day. He contacted the Pope and he said, "Oh, we need to talk, sir." And the Pope said, "I thought you'd see. I thought you'd come back." And he presented to him the Treaty of 1213. Well, copies online, you can read it. Okay? The bottom line is the Treaty of 1213 was a forever treaty. Forever treaties are forever. They don't go away. You don't break them. They're not like a contract that you can
5: break. No, like marriage contracts or anything.
3: Not like that.
5: Not like marriage vows or anything. You can break them anytime you want. Go ahead.
3: Well, not in heaven you can't. In international law, this treaty existed whether the king liked it or not or whether the pope liked it or not. It went on forever, for eternity. So the king agreed to sign the treaty. Well, in the treaty it said if you ever renege on your deal to give a percentage of your profit to the Vatican, to maintain what the Vatican tells you to do, then the Vatican will take control of the crown. Capital C, capital R, capital O, capital W, capital N. The crown is the banking cartel in London City, which is a tiny little 1 square mile area inside the city of London. Okay? So, King John lasted 2 years, and then the Magna Carta came along. And the Magna Carta, remember the barons took their knives to his throat? They said, "You will

0: keep the Jesuit wing.
1: But that's who got in here and have been working around, and their principal tool for making men obey them is assassination. Now, what have we seen this past year?
0: A Jesuit.
1: We've seen suicides after suicides after suicides that are unexplainable, including
0: Supreme Court justice. Boom, he's out.
1: And he put a pillow over his face and died.
0: Right, and who was that guy? Yeah. Who was that guy from the DNC who was walking home, and he was shot? His wallet was there and everything. He's just gone. He might not have been anybody, but it's just a lot of people just...
1: We've had 80 scientists who were uncovering what they were doing through the pharmacology, you know, with the microbiologists and all that, gone. We had an oceanographer who was catching on that all the oceans are full of radioactive poisons now.
0: So let me ask you, there are, when we say the terms Illuminati, when we say the terms Jesuit, when we say the terms American government and all these entities and this is real.
1: This is
0: what you're telling me. This is something beyond supernatural.
1: Well, actually, it's quite natural and it's quite super because it's huge. And it's in defiance of God himself.
0: That's what I'm saying. So the supernatural part of it is going against God's laws. And ultimately, what I see is a one-world dictator, a one-world government, a one-world system.
1: A one-world bully.
0: And it all has to be intertwined for the whole world to be able to take over the world.
1: Yeah.
0: And they will do it piece by piece, slowly. But and I'm not sure if I really understand all of this about what I saw the last 8 years, but I could really see the world and the country going definitely in the wrong direction from away from God.
1: Well, do you know when Obama was elected in 2008, during his inauguration, there were Wiccan forces inside the White House saging all of the door frames?
2: Wow.
0: Really?
1: Tom Horn wrote about it and posted it on his
2: web. Who is Tom Horn?
3: You've never heard of Tom
2: Horn?
3: No. You don't have to research,
1: Tom Horn has been...
0: You don't want to say him on the radio either.
1: He was reared in the military. He's the son of a military man. He became a Christian pastor. 25 years he was pulled into... he's an exorcist in the Christian community, and the law enforcement came to him.
0: He believes in demons and all, too.
1: Yes. He doesn't believe he's met them. He's had to chase them off. He knows them. Mm-hmm. And he's been pulled by the Lord into some of the deepest research. Exo Vaticana is a book he wrote about the Jesuit research that's going on.
0: Say that word again.
1: Exo Vaticana.
0: No, Jesuit.
1: I had to get a tag.
0: You said it. You know, I think what they do is they do transcripts of all the stuff that goes out, and they do the, can't remember what it is, but it's when they just analyze the audio waves, and they are able to do picking out of the audio waves.
1: Yeah.
0: And they have computers do it. And say, they said the word. And they pull that stuff to the side and say, we need to check this out.
1: Now, they don't have computers like you and I do. They have what they call fluid computers now underneath Washington, D.C., and Marshall Masters is the one who brought this to my attention. If you look up fluidity computers on Wikipedia, you can find out what they are. These are humongous computers with capabilities.
0: I want to work on one now.
1: They do all the math for, like, the physics to calculate how far apart planets are and how fast the light waves are moving. It's far beyond my poor little old physics brain, okay? But the fluid computers underneath Washington, and also the adiabatic quantum computers, ADIBATIC computers, those are also extremely fast, and they're getting faster and faster and faster every year because the scientists now understand what they're working with, and as fast as they can manage to build the tools, they're using the tools. All right, so we are into information movement at rates you and I can't even imagine.
0: And logarithm was the term I was thinking about. They look at logarithms on the waves, and they have computers that match those logarithms quickly. And they say, y'all need to pull this guy over to the side and talk to him.
1: Yeah, the fancy name is Echelon, when it first came out, Echelon. That's the program that they use on their computers to find the words that we talk about.
0: Isn't that something?
1: Mm-hmm.
0: Yeah, wow.
1: Mm-hmm.
0: So, and you know, do you know what you can do as well when they do, like, if they're video cams?
1: What?
0: And they're doing that with video cams? Just telling you, if you, when you're recording, you're doing that, it messes up.
1: The feedback.
0: I'm just saying, so that it gives them a hard time to try to figure out.
1: So here we go.
0: Hear a lot of them. They'll have to get a fan going here, y'all. But anyway, so listen, because we're getting ready to close.

0: this thing out here. I got like about like 20 minutes. Let me say this, and you help me out, is that today, mm-hmm. with Donald Trump coming on the scene, mm-hmm. there was a change in the spiritual realm, yes. you believe.
1: Mm-hmm. Yes.
0: But was it an unloosening of the grip that they thought they had, or a choking and a death hold on us? Or what was it today?
1: What happened spiritually to the body of Christ?
0: Yeah, and even in this government thing.
1: Okay, God moved. Okay. He answered literal petitions that were written down and delivered to the High Court of Heaven. I got to put that in, mm-hmm. because I'm going to be teaching a little bit about that.
0: On your program?
1: Yeah. Human men have not been trained in law like they used to be. In the United States, men used to study under older men and learn how to do contract law in their own courts. Okay. Today, they're not taught that. Who do you have to get? You have to get an attorney. And what is an attorney? It's a man who attorneys for the government. So we're not allowed to use our own law anymore. And I've had a federal judge here in Aiken look over his glasses down from the bench at me and explain, we don't use federal law. We don't use constitutional law in our courtroom. A federal courtroom no longer uses constitution. All right, so
2: what do they use then?
1: That's exactly the right question. It's called administrative law, and that's a long lecture. Wow. But we're going to have to understand, the movement that occurred today in Washington, D.C. was highly spiritual. Mm-hmm. It answered petitions that were laid before the High Court of Heaven with the proper format, with the request that the claims of the adversary be reversed, and that the court move in behalf with favor and mercy for the entities that brought it before the High Court, which were the established royal sons and daughters of the High Most High. Wow.
3: Amen. Okay. Amen.
1: We're royal sons and daughters. Yes. We have access if you have right standing.
0: Okay, here we go. The number is 80 for a caller. We are still yes. in the middle of our fundraiser.
1: Yes, we are.
0: We got 20 minutes. And Reb, thank you so much for that. We're going to pick that program up. I want you to come back and really take the time, you know, because I'm eating a lot of your time up in doing this thing here, but this a fundraiser. Because we're going to pray mm-hmm. over the finances. We're going to pray over that board right with all the people on it. But I'm going to tell them, I'm going to give them one more opportunity. First of all, you can call 803-335-3336 to get your seed in the ground.
1: Yes.
0: Here's what I want to tell you, first of all. Nothing happens until the seed's planted.
1: That's right.
2: Yeah.
0: Nothing happens. So when you get on that phone and you say, hey, I want to donate to the operating cost of WCC. This is going uh-huh. into our operating fund for this year. And it's based off we have a need.
1: Sure.
0: You're helping us meet our need. That's uh-huh. God's need.
1: Right.
0: He's giving you an opportunity to sow uh-huh. into his ground, into his project. But here's the first thing you need to know. Nothing happens on your behalf unless you release the seed. You can
1: absolutely.
0: Be praying. And the thing is, you can hear this word. Remember, that was what? The program that we read here, mm-hmm. many will hear the word, but only some will get 30-fold, 60-fold. Yeah. Mm-hmm. So some hear, but they don't respond. There are some who hear, and they respond and go, hey, that's for me. So here's the opportunity. 803-335-3336. Call. Jason and them are standing by the
1: yes,
0: phone right
1: they
0: now.
1: Are.
0: And I'm going to go ahead and tell you a couple more things that you need to know about your seed, is that whatever I sow is what I reap. I mean, why would I put corn in the ground and expect I'm going to get chickens?
1: Yes.
2: Yeah.
0: I mean, that's nuts, isn't it? You know, whatever I sow, if I sow and I believe that the power of the Holy Ghost comes through prayer and the power comes, then believing that, I'm going to sow in faith, prayer, believing that the power is released in my life. And you see what I'm getting at? You, mm-hmm. you, what you get is what you sow into.
1: Right.
0: So look at this here. I am not the only sower. Realize you're not the only sower.
1: Sure.
0: You mean tell you who the other sower is in this thing here? It's God. God's the other sower, because here's what he's done. He has sown seed into your hand. He is giving that into you as well.
1: Mm-hmm.
0: He's giving, you know, God gave his son. He sowed into the earth his son wanting a family. And knowing the only way he could get a family was sow his son. He had to bury him, put him in the ground, and then able to resurrect him at the right time, then brought forth his son. And his son brought forth many disciples. And those disciples went out and got more disciples.
1: Right.
0: And it just it's a multiplication factor. Mm-hmm.
1: And it's also area. DNA.
0: Yeah.
1: You don't have seed replication without DNA. It's all tied back. Sorry, I had to stick that
0: That's
1: in.
0: That's good.
1: I'm science.
0: And I always, listen here, I always reap in a different season than I sow.
1: Right.
0: I mean, sometimes it's a supernatural turnaround, but normally it's not. Get it in the ground now.
1: Mm-hmm.
0: For when that time comes, you're going to need it. Let me tell you, on mine was this here. And I didn't realize what was happening. It was that we were looking for a home. We were going to be buying a home. And we had looked for years. And we were looking in a certain area. And I was over at the television station, TV 49, which is one of our partners. So turn to listen to them. And they were having a program like this. And it was, so $221. That was a number. And, you know, people don't believe in that stuff, right? I'll give you $100, $77. You know, God says do the $58 thing. This was $221. And I told my wife, Fran, she's here in the studio with us. I said, baby, we need to sow $221. And she looked at me like, well, we don't have $221. I said, no, we need to get to. Baby, I think this is what we need to do. We sowed $221 into that radio, that television station, believing it was good ground. And about 3 weeks later, I got a letter in the mail because we were going through the bank and process. You know, what are you good for? You know, they'll give you a letter saying you can go look for a home for this much. And you know how much was in that letter? We had a letter saying you are good for $221,000.
1: Exactly.
0: It was 1,000 times greater than what we sowed in there. So there is a thousandfold return that you can get as well.
1: Amen.
0: So I'm encouraging you now, if you're in that process or wherever you're at, it's time now for you to sow. $100, they will get a hoodie. If they want you to get a hoodie.
1: Get a hoodie, yes.
0: If you want to do 1,000, you can sow 1,000.
1: Amen.
0: You can sow 100 and sow 100 every month.
1: Sure.
0: And get this here. But you're sowing into good ground. 803-335-3336. That's all I'm going to say about the sowing and the reaping, in that is that you will always reap more than you sow.
1: Amen.
0: Always. Well, that's the way God's made this thing, the laws of sowing and reaping.
1: You can also go to cwchrist.com and click on the donate button for secure donation.
0: And if you want to increase your harvest, you know how you do it?
2: Sow more.
0: Sow more.
1: Yes.
0: That's it. Babe, you got any more you can put in out there? Looking at my wife. Is there any
1: She's
0: more?
1: Going
0: we need more.
1: We need we more, need right.
0: And
1: we
0: no,
1: do.
0: The good thing is, you realize we sow in our own station.
1: Amen.
0: We sow into
1: Amen.
0: Our own, I mean, because we have needs as well. Does that make sense?
1: You know, when we were sitting here earlier doing the program before before Jason and Paige and Dana came on, we were sitting there and I thought, okay, we need some callers, we need some people, we need some more money. And I thought, why not? That's when it came to me. I know it had to be the Lord bring it to me. It was like, you can give away a free haircut.
0: Yeah.
1: And I did, and it wasn't but 5 minutes that phone rang.
2: That's right.
1: I want that haircut. And, but it was to donate $50 to this station.
0: What are you looking at me when you say that?
1: I was just saying. Because you're on the board.
0: I miss my
1: Well, it was a free haircut, but it really wasn't. It was, if you donate $50 to this radio station, then I will cut your hair for free.
0: 1 Corinthians 9.
1: So, I mean, you know, just things like that you sow into. You need.
3: Can I sow some muscadine vines?
0: Yep.
3: I have a truckload.
0: You don't want muscadine vines.
3: I have a pickup load of truckload of muscadine vines that need to find someplace to go.
0: I don't know why I couldn't sow pine cones.
3: Somebody give me $30. I mean, if they call in here and make a $30 pledge and then bring a pickup truck, I'll give them an address.
1: Give them all the muscadines they want,
3: all
1: right?
3: All the muscadines, and they can make wreaths out of it. Sell it. I'm serious.
1: That's it. That's right.
3: $30 donation. Get all the muscadine vines.
0: What does 1 Corinthians 9, verse 6 say?
2: It says, or do only Barnabas and I not have a right to refrain from working?
0: All right. In verse 7.
2: Who at any time serves as a soldier at his own expense? Who plants a vineyard and does not eat the fruit of it?
0: Oh.
2: Or who tends a flock and does not use the milk of the flock?
1: Mm-hmm.
0: God talks about when you sow into the vineyard, who does not eat the fruit thereof? When you sow into God's ground, and that you can expect, he said, who does this? Everybody is going to expect some type of return.
1: That's right.
0: When you sow into God's kingdom. So
1: Amen.
0: Here we go.
1: Amen.
0: My phone, I guess that phone, I think my phone is that phone.
1: Connected
0: is
1: to the phone out there. Well, let's look
0: somebody's
1: out there and see
0: calling.
1: If it's called.
0: Let's see. Let's go on the screen there and see if anybody's calling in here. We got about 13 minutes. And
1: Jason's on the phone.
0: He's
1: yes,
0: on the
1: he
0: phone.
1: Is.
0: We will get that donation.
1: That's right.
0: And if the phone keeps ringing, then we will wait.
2: Yeah.
1: Okay.
0: To get your seed in the ground, because we're going to pray over it.
2: It's
0: we're going to bless
2: late.
0: It.
1: Yes.
0: And we're going to ask God to supernaturally
1: Amen.
0: Bless your seed. Here's what you need to do. A dollar, $10. I'm more into the, let's do the 25, 20, 30, 40,
1: 40 50, 100.
0: 100.
1: That's
0: let's
1: right.
0: Do 1,000 and put it in there. So, and listen here, you can pay off the mortgage of the radio station. It's $158,000.
1: Yes.
0: If you do that, that knocks a $2,000 bill out of our hands every
1: Amen.
0: Month.
1: Yes.
0: You know, for the next 7 years.
1: That's right. That's right.
0: And then it's just like, hey, let's just all minister together, my
1: Amen.
0: Jesus. Let's just get on the radio and talk, huh? Pay for the electricity and minister.
1: Amen.
0: So if God let, you know, the television station got $640,000 at one shot.
1: Wow.
0: Someone called
1: yes,
0: in and gave them a donation.
1: That's exactly right.
3: It can happen.
0: All God's got to do is get that one millionaire
1: There's
0: who's
1: one
0: out
1: person.
0: There who
1: that's
0: listens
1: right.
0: to us and say, I'm not afraid to come out of the corners to say, I am listening to this really supernatural,
2: yeah.
0: and I want to sow
2: it. I'm not afraid of the word Jesuit.
1: Look at there. Look at there. So I'm so excited. Y'all, we're sitting here, and my little grandson, Jace, who I know y'all have heard out on the station, he's got lots of commercials here with us. You want to tell everybody hey tonight, Jace?
4: Hey.
1: Oh, that was quick. Just hey.
2: Say donate.
4: Donate.
1: Oh, he's being all shy here, but I know you've heard his voice. This is Jace Turner. That's right, and heard his story. God supernaturally healed him, so he's our little miracle boy right here when he was just 5 years old.
2: And, you know, when you sow into the ministry, it's like you're sowing into the ministry of WUCC, and if you're not a part of this, and now you are a partner with us, God sows into your ministry, whatever
1: Amen.
2: You're doing. Even
1: Amen.
2: If you're not on the radio,
1: yes.
2: whatever he's got you pursuing and has given you a fire for, then he makes an investment in you.
1: Absolutely.
3: Now, I'm going to take a twist on this.
1: Okay.
3: A lot of people claim that the Christian church is not right in its head for making this kind of statement. Well, where do you think the casinos got the idea? They
1: Amen.
3: Didn't come up with it on their own.
1: Amen.
3: They are a Luciferian replica of what God does, you know, and this is real. God blesses.
1: Amen.
0: Let me tell you, I'm going to go ahead and announce what we have right now.
1: Okay.
2: All right.
0: You're ready? What number
1: we're
0: we
1: ready.
0: Have?
1: There
2: it
1: we're
2: is.
1: Ready.
2: Drum roll.
0: Because I'm going to give everybody an opportunity. I like to round this number up.
1: Okay.
0: What I like to do. The number that we have right now that's been given in to the radio station is $9,231.63.
1: Praise the Lord. Yes. Woo.
0: Oh, we got another one here.
1: Oh, we have another one.
0: All right, because here's what we're getting ready to do. We're getting ready to close this thing up. Got another.
1: Pray over this. That's right. You got another donation.
0: Another $50.
2: You know what would be really funny? If we ended at $9,999.
1: I know. How much do we need for that, Pastor?
2: Let's see. That would be something.
1: How much do we need?
0: Hold on.
1: Let him do the math here.
2: That would be something.
1: We'll get this total.
3: He's doing it the old-fashioned way, y'all. He's not using a calculator. Anybody got a calculator?
1: I got a calculator.
0: $718.
1: $718 is what we
0: and
1: need.
0: And we'll close
2: wow.
0: out at 9999999. Let's do that. Are you ready? Now, listen, this does not count the pledges.
2: That's right. Yeah.
0: You know, somebody say, I'm going to do a $100 pledge.
2: Yeah.
1: Yes.
0: I'm going to do it all year long. Well, we got the 100, but we can't count the other.
1: The other,
0: because
1: right.
0: Because it's not come in yet.
1: Right.
0: So we're only counting what we
1: this
0: have.
1: This is real money
0: real
1: right
0: money
1: now.
0: Real money that has come in to the station right here. It's not, and this is, by the way, for those who are listening, this is the best fundraiser we have ever had since we've been here.
1: Amen, yes.
0: And I
1: wanna praise
0: thank,
1: the Lord.
2: What a blessing.
0: So listen, it's here. Again, whatever needs you have, you need to increase your seed right now.
1: Mm-hmm.
0: 803-335-3336.
1: Yes.
0: Jason and Paige are in there. We're going to be going over just for a few moments here. We're 52 minutes
1: mm-hmm.
0: into the program, but we can go on.
1: Right.
0: I don't know if the owners will let us do it or not, but we can go on. Hopefully we can go on here and everything. But,
1: well, you know,
0: $718.
1: Let's take just a minute real quick and go over the ones that have helped us this week.
0: Okay.
1: Popeyes.
2: All right.
1: Popeye's Chicken.
0: Popeye's. Thank you, Popeye's Chicken.
1: Yes, they have provided right here in New Wellington. They provided breakfast. They provided dinner a couple times. Fully Armored Christian Store donated stuff. Discount Furniture Outlet. So what's some other ones, Pastor, that you can think of? I mean, we've had so many people that have...
0: Me Rancho.
1: Ah, Sunshine.
2: Yeah.
1: Me Rancho.
0: Me Rancho.
1: We've had some great supporters here at the station this week.
0: Dr. Finn. Did some of his
1: donated
0: books.
1: Donated his books, that's right.
0: And to think about Katrina and them, the bookstore.
1: Yes.
0: What's the name of their bookstore? I'm just
1: Fully Armored.
0: Fully
1: Christian
0: Armored
1: bookstore.
0: Bookstore,
1: yes.
0: They
1: mm-hmm.
0: they will send out our books for us.
1: Yes.
0: And they said, y'all tell us what you did. They will order them and send them
1: nice.
0: Out.
1: Yes.
0: Isn't
1: praise
0: that nice?
1: The Lord. So we just had so many great people helping us. So we know there's a person out there. We're 700 and...
5: What was that again?
0: $718.
5: $718 away from being ending this with 999. You'll put a dollar in.
2: All right. That's 717.
5: Jace put in a dollar. That's right.
3: So now it's going to kick
5: into
3: 10,000,
5: right? That's 717.
6: Right. When I have 999, I'll make it 10,000.
5: All right. Good job. You'll add that dollar. You're a good boy.
3: He's learning right.
5: That's right. Praise the Lord.
0: All right.
5: Uh-oh, we got some more here. What's this?
0: That's 50 more dollars.
5: We got another $50. Praise the Lord. Okay, he's keeping this running total now. Jace donated a dollar. Somebody just donated 50.
0: $667 more to go.
2: 667.
5: All right. Praise God. Come on, somebody out there. I know you got it.
0: 803-335-3336. That's what we need.
5: That's right.
0: $667.
5: $667.
2: All the truth that you were hearing on the show tonight, that is the whole point of the radio station, to keep the truth coming stronger than ever. And we just pray that the wool comes off the people's eyes and the cotton comes out of their ears and they could start hearing. Now that that bondage has been broken,
5: Amen.
2: You know, that they would just be receptive and hear. So even more than ever, we just want to get the truth out there and you can help us.
5: Yes. And listen, if you don't have $667, I bet you got six friends, and each of them you could split that up. Call them, get on the phone, call people, tell them to call 803-335-3336. Get together $667. I know you got it. I know somebody out there listening has it. Don't be tight-fisted with the money that can help in the kingdom of God. Give it.
1: Remember, we're taking electromagnetic waves of electricity and transforming it into audio waves, and the word was audio waves.
5: Yes.
1: The word was made flesh and dwelt among us. This is all tied together. It is as scientific as you can get. We have broken through the ignorance barrier. We know what God meant by the word, so get involved with it. The word has to go out.
5: Yes.
0: We have $9,333 right now.
5: Praise God.
0: That's what our total is right now. So call on in. We only got 667, is that right?
5: Mm-hmm.
0: To reach our goal, if we're going to do a 999, that'd be good for a radio station.
5: That would, wouldn't it?
0: So, just to give you a few more minutes.
5: Okay.
0: The law was sowing and reaping. There was a time.
5: Mm-hmm.
0: Y'all ready for this?
5: We're ready.
0: A time when I needed tires for my car. And I only had a certain amount of money in my pocket. Mm-hmm. And I'm sitting at the church, and God said, put $20 in the offering. I had like maybe, let's do this here, say $500 in my pocket. That was enough to buy my tires. That was it. I already knew what I was buying. That was the money. That was tire money.
5: Mm-hmm.
0: And I knew that if I put $20 in that offering, I would not have money for the tires. So I heard the Holy Spirit said put $20 in. And I put $20 in the offering. Here's what happens. I knew I didn't have enough money. I left from church and I went to Sam's on a Sunday. And I stood in front of those tires that I needed that I could not buy. And as I'm standing there on a Sunday, the man comes up to me and he says, can I help you? And I go, yes, sir. I said, I'm really looking at these tires here to get them. He said, here's what I will do. If you will buy them today, I will take $20 off that set of tires.
2: Sold.
0: You hear what I'm telling you? Obedience.
5: Wow. Obedience is important.
0: And all God was doing was just seeing if I was going to do it.
5: Right.
0: The test was, will out of what you had, you know your need, will you do what I tell you to do?
5: Right.
0: And I'm telling you, I went, this is just amazing. So all I'm saying is that if God's telling you to sow into this ministry, into the radio station, it's better to be obedient.
5: Yes.
0: Than it is to miss the blessing and miss the supernatural, the testimony. And everybody's got a testimony that they can share real quick. We're talking $667.
5: $667.
0: And we're going to that would make it up to where we're at. You call 803-335-3336. And think about all the stories going through your mind. I have the money set aside for this. And God says, but yes, I need it for this.
5: Mm-hmm.
0: And will you release out of your hand, what you need into my hand so that I can do the supernatural for you? That's the land of the supernatural that I live in. That's how I can tell you. Let me tell you another one. You ready for this? So here I am sitting at work, and I'm missing a lot of work because I'm not getting the overtime. So I'm saying, God, you know, and I fall behind in my bills. And all of a sudden, a phone call comes, and it was It was a bill collector. And he says, sir, I need, when am I going to get my $200? I said, sir, he's not calling work. I said, as soon as I get it, I will put it in your hands. I got a phone call from my wife. He hung up, got a phone call from Sister Schaefer. And the phone call said this here. His friend said, you're not going to believe this. She says, there's a man that stood at the door just a few moments ago, a FedEx man, and I had to sign for a piece of paper. And it was a check to you for $200. Wow. I said, do what? She said, I had to sign for that. And I went to find out. I said, well, it's got to go towards this bill. And here's what happened is I found out it was that God had moved upon a man that had never, ever, ever had given me, sent me anything. And he sent it to me, and he said, he told his wife at 3 o'clock in the morning, God told him, write that $200 check, put it in the mail, FedEx it. He's got to have that money now. And he told her, said, when I left, he left out, you make sure you FedEx that money. He has to have it now. And it showed up, boom, boom, boom, just like that.
5: That's
0: all I'm
5: Jesus.
0: Trying to tell you is that God knows what you need. You understand me? And he can meet your needs.
5: Yes, he can.
2: And it makes you think how it's all connected, because the man's obedience, too.
5: Right.
2: You know, that the man didn't say, this is crazy. Why would I put $200 in the mail?
0: There's a lot
2: and
0: of
2: he listened, yeah. And he obeyed.
0: So what we're saying, this law is this stuff about sowing and reaping and the supernatural, and everybody's got all these principles and all this. Bless God, you're gonna. I'm going, God, just tell me what you want me to do. That's all he wants. So you can know, you can have all the knowledge and do nothing. Yeah. You can have all the wherewith to know stuff, but nothing never happened. All God's doing is looking for obedient people.
5: Right.
0: So my job is to share with you the stories of the supernatural and also share with you that you can have a testimony as well.
5: Sure.
0: You're going to be tested in your your trials of faith as you walk. So
5: Amen.
0: Here's the thing. We're looking for this $9,999.
5: Wouldn't that be amazing?
0: It's only $667 away, and somebody has got $667.
2: Mm-hmm.
0: And God's telling the story, and they're going, he's talking to me.
5: Yes.
0: And what you got to do is call 803-335-3336. And just go, and Jason's bored to death.
5: Jason's bored to death.
2: Somebody to talk to.
0: So call that number, 803-335-333. Rev, how do you like these stories?
3: I think they're fantastic. I want to talk to the mother. I was a mother who had no money. I was a mother with two young children. My husband ran the details about that. I ministered at the church. And I've learned since then, scalar waves is what our DNA uses to instantly communicate with heaven. So if there's a young mother there and she doesn't have any money and she wants with all her heart to put something into this radio station, please put a prayer on the airwaves of heaven and ask the Father. I'm going to tear up here. This is so powerful. It's just coming all over me. Ask the Heavenly Father to please direct the men who have the money to give in to WCC 99.9 FM.
5: Amen.
3: This station is reaching Australia. It's reaching Europe, the UK. 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It's reaching people who are desperately lonely. 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
5: Amen.
3: We need it all.
5: Amen.
3: So, ladies, if you don't have any money, reach into your heart. Beam up to the Heavenly Father to get down on these men and move their hearts to give into this ministry tonight.
0: Here we go. Let's listen to this. Thank you, Rev. That's the drive. Nobody can tell a story like I can. Because it's my testimony.
5: Amen. Amen.

You can call in 803-335-3336 and start your testimony today. When you release in your hand, the supernatural manifestation of God starts to work in your life. Then you can get a testimony to share with everybody else.

0: Keep it coming. I got a testimony. I'm telling you what, I've got a testimony. You can have a testimony. I can tell you about the supernatural of God because I have walked through the valleys. I have been obedient, and I'm telling you what, we got testimonies because we have done those things. The radio station, they said 200,000.
1: Don't say the name. No name.
0: Woo-wee, hallelujah.
1: Anonymous.
0: Hallelujah. We have an anonymous donation, $1,000. What a testimony.
2: Thank you for those prayers, people. Yeah. Amen.
0: Hallelujah.
2: So we were looking for $667.
3: That's
2: right.
3: We just got a donation. Woo!
0: Yeah, come on now. Let's ring that bell. Hallelujah, hallelujah. Isn't that amazing? $1,000.
2: Abundantly above. That's right.
0: I'm going to add it up here real quick.
2: So we needed 667. We got 1,000. Tell them, hey, Jace. We're on Facebook Live here, too, so I'm trying to do this. Hey, Madison, you're watching us here. Hey, Madison. So we're waiting on our total. Everybody say hey.
3: Hey.
2: It's been a long week here at the radio station, but God has blessed and people have donated, and it's been a great time. We're waiting on Pastor to give us our total. What is it?
0: $10,333.
3: $10,333.
2: Praise God.
0: Thank you, Jesus. Thank you, Jesus. What a testimony.
2: Wow.
0: Is this amazing?
2: And I love it.
0: The best fundraiser we've ever had. And thank you so very much, everybody, for being part of what we're going to do here as well. I'm going to need to get Jason to get me the cordless mic because we're going to pray over these this package that we have here.
3: All right.
0: Those who are here looking into the studio, what camera am I looking at? Is that one right there? That this right here is the package that holds all the donations. All that, look at this here, that has all the finances, everything in it that's come in, you brought into the studio. It's right here. Everything is here. Sister Schaefer, my wife, she's here in the studio with us as well. And then Jason, get that cordless mic in here. Then I'm going to turn around right over here and let everybody get started here. Turn that thing on for me. And which one is my cordless mic there?
2: Let's see.
0: Number two is my cordless, I know.
2: We have a phone call.
0: Look at this one here. We got a phone call. Caller 80. Call. Go ahead, caller. Hold on a minute. Go ahead, caller. Call on back, caller. Yeah, I'm going to put you right on the air.
2: Oops.
0: I love this testimony song. We got to learn this in church, y'all. You know it. Y'all, can't y'all see me dancing across the front?
3: You got a testimony line, don't you? People can call in and leave their testimony. Yeah, the testimony line.
0: Are we ready to go?
2: Which one is it, Pastor?
0: Number two, right here. I got it. Check, test,
3: there
0: one,
3: we
0: two.
3: Go.
0: We're ready
3: yes.
0: to go. Y'all tune in. Go to YouTube.
2: Yes.
0: Studio WUCC and check us out.
2: Amen.
0: We're getting ready to pray over this equipment we have right here.
2: Thank you, Lord. The headphones right there. Thank you, Lord. Thank you, Lord.
3: Somebody talk to testimony line. 803-998-1117. Testimony line 803-998-1117. 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
4: 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You can pray with us and watch us do it and pray right along.
2: Yes.
4: We'll agree together.
2: Amen. Amen. This is so exciting. We made it. We made it. And, you know, I think so amazing is this isn't even the pledges. This isn't the ones that have gone through PayPal. This is just real money in our hands. Huh? Is that the PayPal, too? It is. Oh, that's everything. Okay, well, praise the Lord. Yes. That's still not our pledges, though, right, for the year? I'm so excited.
3: Now, if they want to fund even after this,
2: yes.
3: they can go to PayPal online.
2: Oh,
3: right?
2: Absolutely. CWChrist.com. Go and donate right. anytime. Absolutely.
3: The
2: There's a drop-down screen there. They can go in and pick a program they want, a segment, a program, anything, or just donate.
3: Yes.
2: Yes.
0: All right. Everybody, can y'all hear me?
2: We can hear you, yes.
0: All right.
2: Amen.
0: All right, let's go ahead and get started right here then.
2: Okay.
0: And here's what I'm going to do. You got the camera on over there. And so let's go ahead and talk. Let's go down the board here for a moment. I'm going to get some names, and we're going to pray over these as well. So we're talking about T.D. and Rose. Thank you for your donation. Pat McRae, Melinda, D, Tabitha, Bloom, Herbert, Myers, Beverly Baxley, Jack, Frank. We have Furniture Outlet. What is that? Furniture Outlet. Jay Munsberg. All About Hair. All them are here. Harry Bean, Joanne Eckcroft, Sandy, Arliss. Now, they're not giving money. We're just giving some names here that are out here. I can do just the last. Connie S., Stephen Elaine, Bob, Ann, Judy, Alan, Trinica, Joe, Kenny, Andrea, Faith Missions. They came all the way from Texas.
2: Wow.
0: And called and gave a donation to the Grace, Luther, Deborah, Tommy, Rachel, Laura, and Dan, Sabrina, J&B. Look over here. Today we've got Robert and Audrey. Is that right, Audrey?
2: Mm-hmm.
0: Joshua Generation. Thank you, Brother Washington. A great big challenge he gave out to all the ministers who were there. Scott, Donna, Sandy, Shannon, Patricia, Tommy Myers. And he's the one that y'all know from up north, in Indiana.
2: Yes.
0: Is that
2: yes.
0: one? Mm-hmm. Thank you, Tommy, for your books as well. Marlene and Twyla. Who's this one here? Jerry, Sabrina, Kyle, Jason, Danny, Ralph, Tommy, Henry, Diane, Brian, and Bill, Diane and Bill, Brian and Jamie, and Eddie's from North. They were here today, weren't they?
2: Yeah.
0: Thank you so much for all that you've done. And listen, this is not everybody's name. Some, you know, have just donated money straight in. Some's given over PayPal, over the internet, and I don't have your names in front of me to be able to do this here. But you are in that total. Those who gave repeatedly that will go out through the year a pledge, like $100 for the next 3 months or $100 for the next year, and there were several who did that. That is not counted in this total because it's monies we haven't received yet. It would be only what we have in our hand that we want to count towards this total right here. It was $10,000. It's an easy number to remember now, isn't it? $10,333. Uh-huh. Let's give God Almighty a great big hand clap for being able to do that with us as well. And bro, that's the back. Once you step to the side, brother, that's what they're seeing is the back of your head. There you go. Now, there we go. There we go. There we go. So now you're tuning into the studio. You can look at this and see. Are y'all ready? So let's go ahead and pray over this here. Sister Schaefer, will you get that right here? The pledges. Put the pledges all in there. Yeah, bring it right over here. Hold this right here for me. Are y'all ready?
2: We're ready.
0: Brother, you want to just go ahead and take it off your head. There you go. Hold this here for me, if you will. Somebody hold this to my mouth. Are you ready for this here? We're going to pray over this. We're going to anoint this right here in Jesus' name. I'm going to anoint this board that has all your names on it. You receive this supernatural touch right now to everybody who gave into this ministry this week. I want to anoint you right now by faith. We anoint you right now. We anoint your names from the top to the bottom to the left and the right. Everyone from TD all the way down to J&B, from Robert all the way down to the Eddies from North South Carolina and all the in between on this board. We anoint you right now. We pray God's blessings upon you, those who were faithfully came here and worked this week and all that you do. We anoint you in the name of Jesus Christ of Nazareth. Father, we believe a release into their life in Jesus' name. Amen. Now let's pray over there. Who believes that we can get a supernatural release?
2: Yes.
0: Someone say, I believe in the supernatural.
2: I believe it. Supernatural.
0: Do you remember the stories I just told y'all? That God can supernaturally do this here. We sowed $221. Got $221,000 for make that happen. Some sowed 10. Some sowed 1. We saw 1 come in. We saw 1,000 come in. We saw, listen to here, just a few last few moments, we saw a $1 come in and 1,000. We saw a $1 come in and we saw 1,000 come in. Nothing that you put in God's hands will be rejected. Does that make sense? Everyone sows into this, and I appreciate everybody. I'm going to pray over this now. You ready? Father, in the name of Jesus Christ of Nazareth, I pray over every person, over every seed, Father, that has been sown into this ministry this week. And I pray, God, a supernatural release into their life. Father, some will be 30-fold, some will be 60-fold, some will be 100-fold, and some will be 1,000-fold increase. According, Father, to their faith and according to your divine grace, Father, we release it right now and we sow what we plant right now, God, what you have sown. And Father, and we ask now, Father, your the return. We know what we've sown. You know our needs. And we sow out of our needs, knowing, God, that you're the great God who meets this. Father, I pray now that there would be great testimonies, a testimony from those who have sown, saying, I know because I was obedient, this is the return. And Father, I recognize your divine touch. May your fingerprints be over every person and over every instance and every circumstance. Your finger, divine fingerprints be over their life today and work in their life and their needs. I ask you, Father, to do this in the name of your Son, Jesus Christ of Nazareth. And we thank you for this opportunity to minister the gospel. 2017, a brand new start in a brand new year. Thank you for counting us faithful to carry the word and broadcast it. May every one of our partners be blessed. In Jesus' name we pray. Everybody says, amen. Amen. Come on, give the Lord a hand clap. All right, everybody, was that good? I'm excited about what God's going to do and the testimonies. Let me do my testimony thing. Is the testimony thing still going over here? Let's get this ready to go here. Just one more time. God's fingerprints. Hallelujah. You think God can do it again? I believe God can do it again. Testimony. I love a testimony. Don't y'all?
4: Amen.
0: Don't y'all love the testimony? I do. Praise God. Here we go. Let's listen to this one more time.
5: The angels can't sing. You're redeemed.
0: Yeah. Come on now.
5: Go!

0: Hey, listen, listen. While I got you here, put your headphones back on. I got to tell you a story. Let me tell you a story. So I'm thinking I'm really doing something by telling these people the stories of what I have seen. You know, and you know, everybody's got one they got to top. Let me top this. Let me top this. They're toppers, you know, like king. Let me put the king on top. So I'm telling this story while I'm in Gatlinburg in Pigeon Forge, and I'm doing one of the coach rides. Coach rides, you know, Sister Schaefer 9, middle of the night. You got the little lights on it, and you climb up in a horse-drawn carriage, you know. And we're just talking about the supernatural, and the man says, and I'm told my story. He said, let me tell you mine, my testimony. I said, what is it? He says, I was driving a truck, and I had just enough money to repair my truck, like a starter or whatever he needed, a piece. And he said, I could either buy that starter and go to work or buy food for my family. And he said, I didn't have the money to buy the food for my family, and I needed to go on the road, so I bought the starter. He said, I purchased it and had it in my my vehicle that I was going to take back. But he said, I had to go by the trash dump and throw trash away. He says, I went to the trash dump to throw trash away. And he said, I throwed the trash away, and I looked back on the ground. And on the ground was a piece that he had just bought. Not the one, but it was the starter laying on the ground that fit his truck. And it like it was brand new. He put that in his vehicle. He had never taken the other one out of the box. Took it home. I mean, took the other one back. Got his money back. So that he never to open it, you know, never got it out. And got his money back so he could buy groceries.
1: Amen.
0: Isn't that amazing? And God supernaturally provided. Yes. Are you ready for this here? Yes. I can't tell it. You ready? Oh.

0: serve God.
1: It's evidence that the Lord's real.
0: $10,333. I got a testimony.

0: Yeah. What do y'all think? Yeah. All right. I think we're going to go ahead and close it right on out right there. Hey, I've been your host, Henry Schaefer. I want to thank you so much for participating in the program that we've had this week. You are an army, and I'm telling you what, you really came through this week. Rave, you got anything you want to share before? Go ahead. We got plenty of time here.
1: We got plenty of time. Yeah, we got the rest of eternity to go, folks.
0: And remember. And we're going to tell stories like this.
1: Yes,
0: this
1: is real.
0: Let me tell you what he did for me.
1: Yes, this is real. You want to join to the body of Christ?
0: Yeah.
1: Just tune your heart. Just lift up that passcode, Jesus. Tell the Father you don't know yet that you're interested in meeting him for the first time. Just lift it up. Say, Jesus, where are you? I want to know more about this. And you will find a testimony tomorrow. Your life will change.
0: Michael, what you got to say here? Tell us, Elvis.
2: It was excellent.
0: Thank you for being with us. We'll have to get you to come back and do it again with us, okay? Tell your bishop, your apostle down there, we appreciate him. We miss him on the radio as well. Good to have you with us, all right? Give our best to the Fountain of Life. Dana?
3: I always enjoy when we do these fundraisers because when you come down, it's kind of like you're at a family reunion, isn't it? People are coming and going. And just thank you so much because, you know, before we were saved, we were all in that dark place. We didn't even know right from wrong. And the benefits of what you did today, somebody out there that you're never going to meet is going to have a life-changing experience with the living God, the only thing that could ever influence their life in a way that they don't even know yet. And it's because of your help that we get to take this gospel forward another week, another month, another year, and spread more truth.
0: Wow.
3: So thank you. God bless you.
0: Wow. Thank you so very much. I've been your host, Henry Schaefer, and thank you for tuning in to another episode of It's Really Supernatural. I'm Henry Schaefer, and I want to thank you for listening to It's Really Supernatural program. Now tune in next week for more Acts of the Holy Spirit.
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5: Welcome, and thank you for tuning in today to the Heaven to Earth Ministry Broadcast. This is Brother Richie Enlow proclaiming the greatest message known to man, the gospel of Jesus Christ. The gospel is the greatest piece of news that has ever come to man on planet Earth. And furthermore, the greatest thing that could ever happen in your life is for you to believe on the Lord Jesus Christ. Today I am preaching for a title, I Will. I Will. There are two places in the Bible where there are a series of I Wills that appear. One of them is very good, and one of them is very evil. Let me read from Psalm 116. These are good. Verse 9, I will walk before the Lord in the land of the living. What shall I render unto the Lord for all of his benefits towards me? I will take the cup of salvation, and I will call upon the name of the Lord. I will pay my vows unto the Lord now in the presence of all of his people. Verse 17, I will offer to thee the sacrifice of thanksgiving, and I will call upon the name of the Lord. Verse 18, again, I will pay my vows unto the Lord now in the presence of all of his people. I will. I will is really a statement of the mind. God gave us free will. He made us to be creatures of free will, so we have choices. And we can exercise our will and our choices for good and for evil. When Adam and Eve sinned, I say that they ate from the tree of choice. Remember, it was called a tree of knowledge of both good and evil. And that was their choice. Amen. But the Bible has some things to say about our choice or our will or really our willpower. That it can be good and it can be evil. 2 Corinthians 8 and 11, Paul is talking to the church about giving. He says, now therefore perform the doing of it. That as there was a readiness to will, so there may be a performance also of that which you have. For if there first be a willing mind, first, for them to give, they needed a willing mind. Their mind needed to be made up. Philippians 2 and 13 says, it is God that works in us both to will and to do
2: of his good pleasure. If you're going to do some good things, you got to have a good will first. And it's God that's going to work that in you by his Spirit. So he helps you, but we need to cooperate. Psalm 110 and verse 3, thy people shall be willing in the day of thy power. Biblical willpower, good and evil. Now, first, let's look at some evil choices or some evil I wills. Isaiah 14 really is a double reference prophecy to two individuals. One is the human king of Babylon, but the other is the fallen angel Lucifer in heaven before his sin. Verse 12 says, how art thou fallen from heaven, O Lucifer, son of the morning? How art thou cut down to the ground, which did weaken the nations? For thou hast said in thine heart. Notice Satan, Lucifer, did not say it first with his mouth. He said it in his heart, and that's where God sees it. But he said in his heart, I will ascend into heaven. That's an evil I will. I will ascend. Lucifer said that in his heart. He goes on to say, I will exalt my throne above the stars of God. Satan had a seat of power or a throne. It was a position of authority and power as an archangel over other angels that were made like him. He said, I will exalt my throne above the stars of God. Scripturally in the Bible, the stars of God sometimes refer to angels. But he said, I will exalt. I will lift up. That's evil, to try to take God's place. I will sit also upon the mount of the congregation in the sides of the north. Satan, Lucifer, said, I will sit. Evil. Bad choice. Evil choice. Do you know in the Bible, angels are never sitting in heaven? I challenge you to find any angel in the Bible that's sitting down in heaven. Why is that? The angels always stand because, biblically speaking, it is a theological statement. When one stands, it's stating a service. The angels serve God in heaven, so they're always standing. God's the only one sitting. Amen. Satan said, I will sit. That's an evil choice. But now, how about some good choices? How about some good I wills? I don't want to be like Lucifer, and I don't want to be like the king of Babylon, or any other wicked person who made bad choices. I want to be like the writer here in Psalm 116, verse 14. He said, I will pay my vows unto the Lord now in the presence of all of his people. You know, in the Bible says that it's better not to make a vow than to make one and then break it. So I think as a result of that knowledge that we have, most of us know that, we tend to shy away from making a vow, don't we? But you know, I believe in these last days, I believe it's time for God's people to begin to make some vows unto the Lord. What is a vow? A vow is a statement that originates in your heart, but I do believe you say it with your lips, in your mouth. It's a statement of your intention. You bring God into the equation concerning something in your life that you want to do, maybe some improvement that you want to make in yourself, so you make a vow, a statement of intention, a statement of declaration. When you got married, you stood before the preacher and you recited your vows to your husband, to your wife, and also unto God. And to those witnesses that were in the church that day. But I believe a vow unto the Lord is a very important and holy thing. But I believe it will also help us. It will help us to do some good I wills. It may give us the resolve we need, because we're sort of going out on a limb, aren't we? To make that vow. You don't have to make it. It's free will. It's voluntary. But it raises the stakes, doesn't it? It makes things of higher importance concerning what you are vowing unto the Lord. But that is the very thing that maybe you need to help you to have the willpower and the resolve to do it. Because you know you need to do it. God's been dealing with you about doing it, or maybe about not doing it. Maybe it's a vow about what you will give up. But it brings God into the equation. My vow, it's my vow, but it's unto the Lord. Think about that, the seriousness of it. You know, you got to be brave to make a vow. But you are talking to the everlasting God. You are stating your intention to the eternal almighty God of all of heaven and earth. You move it from your heart to your mouth. And it is very serious, but it may be just what you need. He said, I will walk before the Lord in the land of the living. A vow here. I will walk. The walk in the Bible, it refers to our life or lifestyle. He is making a vow here. I will walk before the Lord. God is my audience. He sees me. I will order my behavior aright. I will keep my integrity, I believe he's saying. I will constantly keep consideration of my words, my deeds, my action. I need to make that vow because it is of utmost importance, my behavior, my walk, because it's before the Lord. He's watching us. He observes me. My good I wills and my bad I wills are all right before the eyes of God. You can't hide it from him. You can't trick him. It's all before him. There is accountability. God is our audience. So I need to make up my mind to do some good things, some things that I need to do in this coming year. It's my will. It's my choice. God doesn't force me, but I know I need it. And I need a little nudge from him. I need a little help. I need to make up my mind. I'm tired of being wishy-washy. How about you? God sees me. My walk before him. Is he pleased or displeased? Verse 13. Another vow. Another good I will here. I will take the cup of salvation and call upon the name of the Lord. I will take the cup of salvation. The cup of salvation, folks, is the blood of Jesus Christ that he shed at the cross of Calvary for the remission of the sins of this world. Amen. I will take that cup. I'm going to make that choice. I'm not going to reject what Jesus did for me. I'm not going

0: remember as often as I do it what Jesus did for me and for you. A good vow. A good I will. Verse 17, I will offer to thee the sacrifice of thanksgiving and call upon the name of the Lord. He's saying here, my choice, my will, I will offer sacrifice of thanksgiving. I will be thankful. Is that too hard? Just to be thankful? I will, he says. And I will call upon the name of the Lord. You know, the Christian life and journey is a constant calling upon the name of the Lord throughout this life here in the land of the living. It's a constant, it's the essence, it's the basics and the fundamentals of the Christian life. It's a spiritual instinct within us to call upon God. Like a baby, the instinct of a newborn baby is to cry out for his mother. We need to cry out and call upon the name of the Lord. That's a good vow. That's a good I will, and we need to be doing that. So it's my choice is what I'm saying to you today. It's your choice. God doesn't force me to do evil. He doesn't force me to do good. I have willpower. I can make some good vows. I can say some things to God. I can declare. I can state my intention before God. It's my choice. And I need to make up my mind. I need to have a strong resolve. I need to be stronger in my willpower. How about you? I will pray. Isn't that a good one? I will pray. Not in Psalm 116, but maybe we need to say that. I will obey. I will obey. My choice. I will keep my tongue. That's a hard one, isn't it? I will guard my mouth. I will. My choice. I need to do it. You know you've been gossiping too much. Maybe you need some help. Make it a vow. Make it a vow. God will give you the strong resolve to keep your vow. I will be thankful. I will worship. My choice. Nobody makes me praise God. Nobody makes me worship. I will do it in 2016. I will be a help to the body of Christ. I will be a good member in the local church. I'm not going to cause strife and division. I want to be good. I want to make some good choice. I want to be a help. I want to love people. I will love people. I will forgive others. Another tough one. I will forgive. Yes. Maybe you need some help there. Make it a vow. I will forgive. I want some good I wills in this coming year. How about you? Stay away from those bad I wills. Stay away from bad choices. Make it a resolve. Make it a vow. Make it between you and God. Hallelujah. He'll help you to keep your vows. And we will be a stronger church and you'll be a stronger Christian. Amen. May God richly bless you today.
1: Hey, our time is up for today, but we hope that this word has been a real blessing to you. If you want to be saved today, if you feel right now an inner tugging at your heart, that is the Holy Spirit. The Holy Spirit is drawing you. He is knocking on your heart's door. I'm about to lead you in prayer, and I just want you to call out to God and make these words sincerely your very own. Heavenly Father, in Jesus' name, I ask you to come into my heart and to forgive me of my sins. Wash me with your blood, the blood that Jesus shed at the cross of Calvary. Heavenly Father, I know I'm not good enough, and I cannot save myself, but I know that Jesus died for me. And he hung in my place, and he is my sacrifice. Holy Spirit, I invite you into my heart and life. Make me a new person. Make me a new creation from this day forward. Give me a desire and a thirst and a hunger for your presence and your word. And thank you for saving me today. In Jesus' name, amen. Well, if you prayed that prayer and you received Christ into your heart and life today, or if this ministry has blessed you in any way, we would love to hear from you. It would really be an encouragement to us. A special member of my family is coming now to tell you how you can do just that.
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1: It's amazing how quickly our children pick up bad habits and how slowly they seem to learn the good ones. And quite often, their habits are indicators into the condition of their spiritual lives. One of the best indicators is how they handle their money. You know, most young people are growing up today wanting too much too soon. In fact, once they can afford the luxuries of life, they often feel as though they owe it to themselves to buy those luxuries. Why? Well, probably because we as parents haven't taken the time to discipline ourselves financially. You see, children are notorious for learning by watching their parents rather than listening to them. 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

Today's lesson from the Proverbs is entitled, Always Forgiving. It's taken from Proverbs 17 and verse 9. He who covers over an offense promotes love, but whosoever repeats the matter separates close friends. Here in Matthew 18, verses 21 to 22, the scripture reads, Then Peter came to him and said, Lord, how many times could my brother sin against me and I forgive him? As many as seven times? I tell you, not as many as seven, Jesus said to him, but 70 times seven. How often should we forgive other people? More times than we can count. That's a mighty tall order, but we should remember that it's an order from God, and it is because He loves us as much as He does the person we are called to forgive. God knows that holding bitterness in our heart is poison that will kill us, not the person we refuse to forgive. It is like wearing a heavy chain around our neck while holding the key to the lock in our hands. And God knows that as humans, we will hurt and be hurt by one another as long as we live on the earth, which is why we are called to forgive as many times as is necessary. God loves us too much to let us walk around in chains. Remember today's lesson, always forgiving. It's taken from Proverbs 17 and verse 9. He who covers over an offense promotes love, but whoever repeats the matter separates close friends.

Now we begin reading from the Bible, 1 Thessalonians chapter 1. Paul and Silvanus and Timothy, to the Church of the Thessalonians in God the Father and the Lord Jesus Christ, grace to you and peace. We give thanks to God always for all of you, making mention of you in our prayers, constantly bearing in mind your work of faith and labor of love and steadfastness of hope in our Lord Jesus Christ, in the presence of our God and Father, knowing, brethren beloved by God, His choice of you. For our gospel did not come to you in word only, but also in power and in the Holy Spirit and with full conviction, just as you know what kind of men we proved to be among you for your sake. You also became imitators of us and of the Lord, having received the word in much tribulation with the joy of the Holy Spirit, so that you became an example to all the believers in Macedonia and in Achaia. For the word of the Lord has sounded forth from you, not only in Macedonia and Achaia, but also in every place your faith toward God has gone forth, so that we have no need to say anything. For they themselves report about us what kind of a reception we had with you, and how you turned to God from idols to serve a living and true God, and to wait for His Son from heaven, whom He raised from the dead, that is, Jesus, who rescues us from the wrath to come.

1 Thessalonians chapter 2. For you yourselves know, brethren, that our coming to you was not in vain, but after we had already suffered and been mistreated in Philippi, as you know, we had the boldness in our God to speak to you the gospel of God amid much opposition. For our exhortation does not come from error or impurity or by way of deceit, but just as we have been approved by God to be entrusted with the gospel, so we speak, not as pleasing men, but God, who examines our hearts. For we never came with flattering speech, as you know, nor with a pretext for greed, God is witness, nor did we seek glory from men, either from you or from others, even though as apostles of Christ we might have asserted our authority. But we proved to be gentle among you, as a nursing mother tenderly cares for her own children. Having so fond an affection for you, we were well pleased to impart to you not only the gospel of God, but also our own lives, because you had become very dear to us. For you recall, brethren, our labor and hardship, how working night and day, so as not to be a burden to any of you, we proclaimed to you the gospel of God. You are witnesses, and so is God, how devoutly and uprightly and blamelessly we behaved toward you believers, just as you know how we were exhorting and encouraging and imploring each one of you as a father would his own children, so that you would walk in a manner worthy of the God who calls you into his own kingdom and glory. Find out more about this little ministry with a big message by visiting our website, theword.info. The word is hyphenated. Theword.info. 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

In Hebrews chapter 9, God has been telling us about the superiority of the blood of Christ over the Old Testament blood of animals. Now we continue reading at Hebrews 9:13. For if the blood of goats and bulls and the ashes of a heifer sprinkling those who have been defiled sanctify for the cleansing of the flesh, how much more will the blood of Christ, who through the eternal Spirit offered himself without blemish to God, cleanse your conscience from dead works to serve the living God? For this reason he is the mediator of a new covenant, so that, since a death has taken place for the redemption of the transgressions that were committed under the first covenant, those who have been called may receive the promise of the eternal inheritance. For where a covenant is, there must of necessity be the death of the one who made it. For a covenant is valid only when men are dead, for it is never in force while the one who made it lives. Therefore, even the first covenant was not inaugurated without blood. For when every commandment had been spoken by Moses to all the people according to the law, he took the blood of the calves and the goats, with water and scarlet wool and hyssop, and sprinkled both the book itself and all the people, saying, "This is the blood of the covenant which God commanded you." And in the same way he sprinkled both the tabernacle and all the vessels of the ministry with the blood. And according to the law, one may almost say, all things are cleansed with blood. And without shedding of blood, there is no forgiveness.

Hebrews 9:23. Therefore it was necessary for the copies of the things in the heavens to be cleansed with these, but the heavenly things themselves with better sacrifices than these. For Christ did not enter a holy place made with hands, a mere copy of the true one, but into heaven itself, now to appear in the presence of God for us. Nor was it that he would offer himself often, as the high priest enters the holy place year by year with blood that is not his own. Otherwise, he would have needed to suffer often since the foundation of the world. But now, once, at the consummation of the ages, he has been manifested to put away sin by the sacrifice of himself. And inasmuch as it is appointed for men to die once, and after this comes judgment, so Christ also, having been offered once to bear the sins of many, will appear a second time for salvation without reference to sin to those who eagerly await him. Find out more about this little ministry with a big message by visiting our website, theword.info. The word is hyphenated. Theword.info. 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

0: This is Max McLean. What happens to us as we grow less judgmental and more compassionate? Listen to the Bible from Isaiah 58. If you do away with the yoke of oppression, with the pointing finger and malicious talk, and if you spend yourselves in behalf of the hungry and satisfy the needs of the oppressed, then your light will rise in the darkness and your night will become like the noonday. The Lord will guide you always. He will satisfy your needs in a sun-scorched land and will strengthen your frame. You will be like a well-watered garden, like a spring whose waters never fail. Your people will rebuild the ancient ruins and will raise up the age-old foundations. You will be called repairer of broken walls. From Isaiah 58, listen to the Bible. It's great for the soul.
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22: Now we have two remaining doctrines, very exciting ones. The resurrection of the dead and eternal judgment. But before I do those, I plan to do them in the next two sessions. I want to do this one on a theme that I've called At the End of Time. Because you have to understand that when we come to these final two doctrines, they take us out of time and into eternity. And that is one of their important functions, that we should not focus only on this life. I find so many Christians today only think in terms of what God will do for them in this life. But that's just a tiny fraction of all that God has for us. I want to read a scripture from Revelation chapter 10. I have to be very careful, because with my background in philosophy, I can sometimes get taken over by certain thoughts. This speaks in Revelation 10, verses 5 and 6, of an angel who lifted up his hand and swore, by him who lives forever and ever, that's God, who created heaven and the things that are in it, the earth and the things that are in it, the sea and the things that are in it, there should be time no longer. Now all your versions will say there shall be no more delay, which may be the correct meaning. But what the scripture actually says is, there shall be no more time. And we are coming to a point, sooner or later, in every one of our lives, when there will be no more time. Somebody has said, the clock behind all clocks is the human heart. And when the human heart ceases to beat, all clocks cease to tick. And each of us individually passes out of time into a new realm, an eternal realm. And remember, eternity is not just a very long period of time. It's a total different realm of being, one that we can scarcely understand. And I really appreciate the statement, the mystery that God has created, because time is a mystery. But bear in mind, one day we're going to pass out of time into eternity. 2 Corinthians chapter 4, verses 17 and 18 speak about the difference between the eternal and the temporary. 2 Corinthians 4, verses 17 and 18. Paul says, for our light affliction, which is but for a moment. And when you think of all that Paul went through, when he speaks about a light affliction, my dear brother and sister, what are you worrying about? What have you got to compare with that? Don't tell us about your deep afflictions till you've measured yourself by Paul. Or don't let me speak about my afflictions. For our light affliction, which is but for a moment, is working for us a far more exceeding and eternal weight of glory. Always bear that in mind when you're under pressure. It's doing something for you. It's working for you a far more exceeding and eternal weight of glory. Now, in the Hebrew language, the word for weight and the word for glory are essentially the same. So Paul is thinking as a Jew in Hebrew. He's speaking about a weight of glory which God is preparing for us. And then he says, while we do not look at the things which are seen, but at the things which are not seen. Now bear that in mind. Affliction only works good in your life while you keep your eyes on the eternal. If you take your eyes off the eternal and just focus on your problems and start to feel sorry for yourself, your affliction is not doing you any good. It only works for you, for us, while we look not at the things which are seen, but at the things which are not seen. For the things which are seen are temporary, but the things which are not seen are eternal. So Paul puts before us two different realms. The realm of what is visible, what is physical and material, and what is temporary. The realm of what is invisible, what is spiritual, and what is eternal. And remember, everything that we encounter in this life, in the stream of time, is temporary. And we are headed for something that's eternal. Very important to bear that in mind. I read just recently in a little devotional book that Ruth and I share, very simple statement. It said, we live in a fallen world. And I said to myself, that is true. And if we are objectively honest, in the world as we know it today, there's much more misery than there is happiness. There's much more strife than there is peace. There's much more sickness than there is health. Don't let's be painting a pity picture of the world, because it's not like that. We live in a fallen world, a world that has been marred through and through, corrupted, tainted by sin. And that's where we are. And thank God, our final destiny is not in this world. Paul said something which has really impacted me in 1 Corinthians chapter 15 and verse 19. I've thought about so many of the Christians I meet. If in this life only we have hope in Christ, we are of all men the most to be pitied. Ponder that for a moment. If all you're expecting from Christ is in this life, you are of all the most pitiable. And yet I meet so many Christians who seem to be totally preoccupied with what happens in this life. And their concept of Christianity is getting something from God in this world that is absolutely alien to the picture of the New Testament. And so it's very, very healthy for us to be pressured by the Holy Spirit into considering the end of time and the beginning of eternity in the life of each one of us. In Hebrews 13, verse 14, the writer says, we have no continuing city here, but we look for the one which is to come. Now, is that true of you? Where is your permanent life? Is it in this world? Or do you realize that this is only temporary? We're just, as they say, passing through. Our permanent destination is in eternity. If you only can see the things of time and eternity, you will be an unhappy person. You'll be a frustrated person. You'll be always complaining. Things aren't going the way I want. God isn't answering my prayers. The reason is you have the wrong perspective. You have to look from the point of view of eternity. I've come to this conclusion that God will not sacrifice the tiniest portion of eternity for the greatest length of time, because time is not permanent, eternity is. And I would ask you, how much are you building in your own life for eternity? Scripture says that God has given us, through wisdom, in the book of Proverbs, enduring riches. I've spent a lot of time saying to myself, what are enduring riches? They're not money in a bank. They're not stocks and shares. They're not the fancy car we drive, or the home we live in, or the swimming pool. None of those are enduring riches. What are enduring riches? Well, Jesus said, Sell what you have and give to the poor, and you'll have treasure in heaven. That's enduring riches. Jesus said, whatever you give to the cause of the gospel, God will give back 100-fold in eternity. That's 10,000%. How many businessmen would turn down the opportunity of 10,000%? And then one more thing, which to me is very important. Our gifts will cease when life ends. All our spiritual gifts, our prophecy, our miracles, our words of knowledge, they'll come to an end. We will not take them with us. They're only for this world, only for time. But one thing we will take with us, you know what that is? Our character. Character is permanent. And what we are in our character will determine what we will be throughout eternity. That's lasting, enduring riches, the building of a pure, strong, godly Christian character. All right, now we've got to come back to this theme. I next want to point out to you that it's very important that we have a basic understanding of biblical prophecy. Unfortunately, so many people have been turned off by false, flashy, shallow interpretations of prophecy. And they've really lost confidence. Well, don't let that happen to you. Don't let the misuse of something good turn you away from something good. For instance, in my lifetime, which has been quite lengthy, I've seen all the gifts of the Spirit misused at one time or another. But that has not caused me to despise the gifts of the Spirit. It just makes me more careful as to how I use them. The same is true of biblical prophecy. We need it. Without it, I'll show you, we're stumbling in the dark. But we need to be careful how we apply it. Now I'm going to turn to 2 Peter chapter 1, verse 19, 20, 21. We also have the prophetic word made more sure. The prophetic word is the prophecies of the Bible, the written prophecies. Not talking about the gift of prophesying now, although that's got its place in our lives, but I'm talking about the written prophecies of Bible. The written word made more sure, which you do well to heed as a light that shines in a dark place. Notice that. You cannot afford to despise the prophetic scriptures. Because Peter says you do well to give heed, to pay attention to them. Because they're a light shining in a dark place. The world in which we live today is undoubtedly a dark place. Furthermore, it's getting darker. We need a light that will guide us through the darkness. The light that's God provided is the prophetic revelation of Scripture. Now you can be wonderfully saved and a good Christian, but be walking in the dark because you haven't used and availed yourself of the light of prophecy. And if you walk in the dark, you'll stumble over things you needn't run into, and you won't really know where you're going. You won't really understand what's happening all around you. That's through failure to apprehend the truth of the prophetic word. It is extremely important. And then Peter says we need to give heed to it until the day dawns and the morning star rises in your hearts. That's not the coming of Jesus. This is an inner, subjective, personal experience where the morning star that immediately precedes the rise of the sun shines in our hearts. And you know what it does? It tells us Jesus is coming back. And we get excited. Dear brother and sister, if you've never been excited about the return of the Lord, it hasn't meant much to you. It's the only hope for humanity. Nothing else can ever meet all the desperate needs of the human race. People talk about this as pie in the sky. I don't believe it. I believe it's totally realistic. In fact, I believe it's utterly unrealistic to expect politicians to solve the problems of humanity. They've been trying a long time, and it seems to me the mess is worse than it used to be. I think it's unrealistic to expect a human solution to the problems of humanity. That is the teaching of humanism. Of humanism is an anti-Christian force, which is at work in most world governments today. So we need prophecy, all right? Have I convinced you of that? And Peter goes on to say it doesn't originate with men, but it comes from God. Now let me quickly give you two keys to understanding biblical prophecy. Problem with me in this is if I get into it, I find it hard to get out of it. But in Deuteronomy 29, verse 29, Moses said to the children of Israel, "The secret things belong to the Lord our God, but those things which are revealed belong to us and to our children forever, that we may do all the words of this law." So Moses said there are two kinds of things, the secret things, the things that are revealed. He says the secret things belong to God, nobody can understand them. The things that are revealed are for us to act on. Now I think the main reason why people mess up the study of prophecy is they're trying to understand the secret things. And at the same time, they're not obeying the things that are revealed. When I speak on prophecy, almost always somebody comes up to me afterwards and says, pre, mid, or post. You know what that means? Pre-tribulation, mid-tribulation, post. You know what I answer? I don't know. And I'm not ashamed. Furthermore, I don't believe anybody knows. I don't believe even Jesus knows. Because it says of that day and that hour, no one knows, not even the Son, only the Father. So if I don't know something that Jesus doesn't know, it doesn't embarrass me, you see. The problem is people wanting to know things that can't be known. And you know what the motivation behind that is? Pride. That's the most dangerous of all motivations. If we have revealed truth and obey it, God will give us more. If we don't obey it, He won't give us any more. You say, "God, well, please show me next." He says, "You haven't acted on what I've already shown you. Why should I show you anymore?" So that's the key to the effective use of biblical prophecy. Get to know the things that God wants us to understand, and don't bother God about the things that He doesn't want us to understand. And secondly, whatever God reveals to you, obey it. Act on it. In my opinion, one clear revelation of biblical prophecy is contained in Matthew 24:14. "This gospel of the kingdom shall be preached in all the world as a witness to all the nations, and then the end will come." So when will the end come? When this gospel of the kingdom has been preached in all the world as a witness to all the nations. Whose job is that? Ours. I'm glad you said that. Now, if we're not working on that, if we're not obeying that revelation, why should God tell us any more? But you begin to work on that revelation. You begin to devote yourself in whatever way is appropriate to getting the gospel of the kingdom out to all nations. You'll be surprised what God will show you next. But if you haven't acted on that, why should He show you any more? He won't. Now, we're going to come back to a picture of the close of this age. I'm going to make certain general statements about what the kind of things that will be going on as this age comes to a close. I believe we're very near the close of the age. That's my personal opinion. I don't want to set dates, but I could believe that within the next 50 years, everything that's written in the book will have happened. I'm not saying it will. I'm saying I could believe it could. Now, I want to take certain features of the close of the age. I'll give you three significant scriptures. Isaiah chapter 60, verses 1 and 2. Isaiah 60. What I want to say is, as the age comes to a close, righteousness and wickedness will both be on the increase. Righteousness will flourish, and so will wickedness. Light will shine, and there will be great darkness. We've got to get adjusted to this antithesis between these two things of light and darkness, righteousness and wickedness. Now in Isaiah 60 verses 1 and 2 and 3, the Lord is speaking to His people, and He says, "Arise, shine, for your light has come, and the glory of the Lord has risen upon you. For behold, darkness shall cover the earth, and deep darkness the peoples. But the Lord will arise over you, and His glory will be seen upon you. The nations shall come to your light, and kings to the brightness of your rising." That's a promise for God's people at the close of the age. The glory of God will shine upon us. And in the midst of the dense darkness that is surrounding us on all sides, that is covering all nations, those who have a heart for truth will come out of the darkness to the people of God to seek the light. But don't expect the darkness to end. It will continue and it will grow deeper. But the light will get brighter. And there's one wonderful fact about light and darkness, which goes right back to the creation. Wherever light meets darkness, who wins? That's right. Just bear that in mind. We win. If we're the light. Then the parable of the wheat and the tares. I won't go into that reading from it because time is running out, but the parable is about a farmer who sowed good seed in his field, and then in the night an enemy came and sowed tares, wheat, weeds, that apparently look like wheat, but there's just one thing, they don't have any fruit. They don't produce anything that's worth having. And the workers in the field said, well, shall we go and pull up the tares? And the farmer said, no, because when you try to pull up the tares, you may pull up some of the wheat. Let them both grow together to harvest. And then in interpreting the scripture, Jesus says the harvest is the end of the age. He said at the end of the age, the angels will come forth and sever the wicked from among the righteous. The wicked will be bound up in bundles and cast into the fire. The righteous will shine as sons in the kingdom of their Father. But bear in mind that right up to the close of the age, the wheat and the tares will be growing up side by side. And that's not speaking about the pagan world. This is speaking about professing Christendom, because that's what it's talking about. In that situation, both wheat and tares will grow side by side. And if you want to be sure you're wheat and not tares, check on the fruit that you're producing, because that's the difference. The church is not going to be fully purified until the end of the age. And then we're not going to do it. I'm glad I don't have to do it. The angels are going to do that. And then in Revelation 22, right near the end of the scripture, a word from Jesus himself. Revelation 22, verses 10, 11, and 12. He, the angel that brought the revelation, said to me, do not seal the words of the prophecy of this book, for the time is at hand. He who is unrighteous, let him be unrighteous still. He who is filthy, let him be filthy still. He who is righteous, let him be righteous still. He who is holy, let him be holy still. That's a remarkable statement, since it comes from God. God is saying, in effect, if you want to be unrighteous, go on. You don't have long, live it up. If you want to be filthy, be still more filthy. But if you're righteous, be still more righteous. If you're holy, be still more holy, because this is the parting of the ways. And then Jesus says in the next breath, behold, I'm coming quickly. My reward is with me to give it to everyone according to his work. So this is immediately before the return of the Lord. The wicked and the righteous side by side. The wicked getting more wicked, the righteous getting more righteous. And let me say, in the spiritual life, there is no standing still. You cannot remain static. You have to be going either forward or backward. The book of Proverbs says the pathway of the righteous is like the shining light which shines more and more unto the perfect day. Righteousness is not a standstill. It's a pathway. It's something you move in. And if you're moving in that way, the light is getting brighter every day. If you're living today by yesterday's light, you're beginning to be a backslider. You're not in the pathway of righteousness. All right, so those are two things. Then in the midst of all this, Jesus offers us some beautiful words of comfort. In Luke 21, verses 25 through 28. Luke 21, 25 through 28. Speaking about the close of the age, there will be signs in the sun, in the moon, and the stars. On the earth, distress of nations with perplexity, the sea and the waves roaring. Men's hearts failing them for fear and the expectation of those things which are coming on the earth. For the powers of heaven will be shaken. The whole globe is going to be shaken. Then they will see the Son of Man coming in a cloud with power and great glory. That's the coming of Jesus. Now this is what he says. Now he's speaking to his disciples. When these things begin to happen, look up and lift up your heads, because your redemption is drawing near. So how do you react to all the turmoil and the conflict? Do you get depressed and discouraged? Or do you say, praise God, our redemption is very near? You see, your reaction tells you where your heart is. Jesus spoke about birth pangs of a new age, and he described them in Matthew 24. We may look there a little later. And they're very unpleasant. But I've never given birth to a baby, but I understand it's never an easy experience. Birth pangs are associated with it. The question is, do you want the baby? If you want the baby, you'll put up with the birth pangs. No birth pangs, no baby. So again, you can check your own attitude by how you respond. If you say things are getting worse and worse, oh, this is so depressing, I feel so miserable, where is God, I don't see him doing anything, you're rejecting the birth pangs.

What it really means is you're not wanting for the, waiting for the baby. What is the baby? It's the birth of the kingdom of God on earth. It won't come without birth pangs. The birth pangs are guaranteed. What we have to determine is how we will respond to them. Meanwhile, as I've said, in all of this, the church has a task to complete. What is that? I didn't hear you. Proclaiming the gospel of the kingdom to all nations. Let's look at the picture of the birth pangs. In Matthew 24, beginning at verse 7. For nation will rise against nation, that's ethnos against ethnos, ethnic conflict. Kingdom against kingdom, there will be famines, pestilences, and earthquakes in various places. All these are the beginning of birth pangs. You see? So, you want the baby? You have to endure the birth pangs. There's no alternative. And then Jesus says, and there's a series of thens. Then they will deliver you up to tribulation and kill you. And you will be hated by all nations for my name's sake. Who's you? Didn't hear you. That's right. You is us. That's not good grammar, but it's the truth. They will deliver you is you and me, Christians. We will be hated by all nations for the sake of Jesus' name. Verse 10, then many will be offended and will betray one another and will hate one another. Many who? Many Christians. The pressure will be too great. They'll give up. To save their own skins, they'll betray their fellow believers. This has been happening in China, Soviet Union, for a generation or two. And it's not confined there, believe me. Verse 11, then many false prophets will rise up and deceive many. And believe me, the world is full of false prophets. And a lot of them are inside the church. We won't go into that, I just make that statement for you to ponder on. And because lawlessness will abound, the love of many will grow cold. Do we see lawlessness increasing in the world today? Yes or no? I don't think anybody would say no. And that's what Jesus said, lawlessness will abound. And he said, what will be the result? The love of many Christians will grow cold. The word for love there is agape, the word used specifically for Christian love. So under the pressure of the lawlessness in the world, some of us will let our love grow cold. All right. Now the next verse is very significant. Verse 13, but he who endures to the end shall be saved. Actually, the Greek is more specific. It says, he who has endured to the end shall be saved. So how do you stay saved? You have to endure. That's right. You're saved now, but to remain saved, you have to endure. There's only one way to learn to endure. That is enduring. That's right. So if you're in the midst of enduring right now, bear in mind God is training you to live it through to the end of the age, you see? And then it says, this gospel of the kingdom will be preached in all the world as a witness to all the nations. You say, well, when times get easier, we'll go out and preach the gospel. No, no, no. Times are going to get harder and harder and harder. And it's going to take guts to go out and preach the gospel. Do you like that rather vulgar word, guts? Very American. You know the American translation of that? Intestinal fortitude. That's what we need. Christians with guts. The situation is not going to get any easier. It's going to get harder. If you think it's too hard now, well, move in quickly before it gets harder. You see, the church that Jesus wants is not going to be deterred by opposition or persecution. It's committed to him and to his purposes and to his tasks. Now, let's go on to the events that are associated with the return of Jesus. And I'll give you a little list of events. Not necessarily in the correct order. You know why? Because I don't really know what the correct order is. I've met some Bible scholars that believe that they did know the correct order. The trouble is, they didn't agree with one another. So they couldn't both be right. And I'm prepared to leave it with the Lord, see? I'm not a busybody. I don't badger God for answers. David said at one point, my soul is like a weaned child within me.
I just let him show me the things he wants to show me. The key to understanding biblical prophecy is to let the Holy Spirit focus your attention on the things he wants to show you at any given time. Don't be an unweaned child. All right, now here are some of the events. The resurrection and judgment of true Christians. First of all, the rapture. How do you feel about the rapture? 1 Thessalonians 4. Some Christian scholars will tell you the word rapture isn't found in the New Testament. That's rather a naive statement because it depends on what translation you use. I could use a translation that contains the word rapture. It would be a perfectly accurate translation. Well, this is what the Lord says through the Apostle Paul, 1 Thessalonians 4, verse 15. For this we say to you by the word of the Lord, that we who are alive and remain until the coming of the Lord will by no means precede those who are asleep, those who have died. In other words, the fact that we're alive when the Lord comes will not mean that we get there sooner than the ones who have died. On the contrary, Paul says, for the Lord himself will descend from heaven with a shout, with the voice of an archangel, and with the trumpet of God. I don't know how people believe in a secret rapture. To me, there's nothing that could be more public than something that's announced from heaven with a shout, the voice of an archangel, and the trumpet of God. I mean, what secrecy is left at the end of that? And the dead in Christ will rise first, before we who are alive are changed. Then we who are alive and remain will be caught up together with them. Now, caught up could perfectly well be translated raptured. The word rapture comes from a Latin word which means to seize something forcibly. And in the Greek, it's used of a thief entering a house and stealing something. It's used of a wolf coming amongst sheep and taking a sheep from the flock. It basically indicates a sudden, forceful grab. And that's what the rapture will be like. Jesus will grab us. He'll reach down, take us, suddenly, forcefully. There's just one difference between Jesus and the thief. You know what that is? The thief takes what doesn't belong to him. Jesus will only take those who belong to him. Those who are his at his coming. Then we who are alive and remain shall be caught up. And Paul says elsewhere, we'll be changed in a moment, in the blink of an eye. This is very exciting to me. If you don't get excited, well, that's your problem. But here we are, we're sitting in this meeting, looking at one another. Warren is looking at my wife, and he blinks. Suddenly, she's totally changed. She's a glorious, gorgeous, shining creature. And he's changed, too. She looks at him in amazement. Doesn't take a long time. In a moment, the twinkling of an eye, we shall be totally transformed. Do you believe God can do that? I do. I think it's exciting. If you don't get excited, I don't really know what's wrong with you. Well, the rapture is followed by the judgment of Christians. Now, some Christians don't realize that, but we will be the first to be judged. Peter said judgment must begin at the house of God. What is the house of God? The church. 2 Corinthians chapter 5 and verse 10. Now, we'll probably come back to this when we speak about eternal judgment, but let's look here for a moment. 2 Corinthians 5 verse 10. For we must all Christians, appear before the judgment seat of Christ. That word translated appear means actually to be made manifest. I think it's a very frightening word. Everything about us will be totally known. There'll be no secrets. We'll all be made manifest before the judgment seat of Christ. The judgment seat in Greek is bema. It's what a Roman official sat on when he conducted judgment. That's what Pontius Pilate sat on when he judged Jesus. There's a different scene. There's a great white throne for the judgment of the remainders. But this is the judgment of Christians. And please bear in mind, Romans 8:1, there is therefore now no condemnation to those who are in Christ Jesus. It is not a judgment of condemnation. It is a judgment to assess

It agrees, but it's crooked. And that's how it is with righteousness. Anything that is unrighteous is sinful. Anything that is not good is bad. There's no middle ground. This is a deception of the enemy, which he has foisted upon the church. Well, I'm not doing what's right, but I'm really not doing what's bad. That's not possible. It's one or the other. This is the judgment seat of Christ. Then we come to the overthrow of the Antichrist and his forces. Now, in 1 John chapter 4, John speaks about Antichrist in three ways. The spirit of Antichrist, many Antichrists, and the Antichrist. The spirit of Antichrist is the spirit that operates through every Antichrist. The many Antichrists have been here since the 2nd century A.D., One of the most significant was Bar Kokhba, who claimed to be the Messiah and led the Jewish people in their final revolt against Rome, which was utterly suppressed, and the whole nation was either killed or taken into captivity. There was another one called Shabbatai Tzvi in the 17th century, who claimed to be the Messiah and said he would take the Jewish people back to the Middle East, plant them in their land. He went to the Middle East, was arrested by the Turks, and converted to Islam. So that was a disappointment. The Jewish Encyclopedia records about 40 false messiahs that have come to the Jewish people since the time of Jesus. Jesus said, many will come in my name, saying, I am the Messiah, and will deceive many. So there have been many Antichrists, and a lot of Antichrists in the church. We don't need to be too specific about that. But the Antichrist has not yet come. I personally believe his shadow has fallen across the stage of human history, but he has not emerged. But he will be the final embodiment of all that is evil and satanic. And when he rules humanity, which he will for about 3.5 years, that will be the worst period in human history. And God will permit this, because he says to the human race, well, you've made your choice. Now see what you've chosen. You've rejected me. You've rejected my son. This is the alternative. Help yourself. Have you ever discovered that God doesn't teach just in theory? No. You can say, well, God, I've really learned that principle. That's fine. God says, now let's see it worked out in your life. And that's going to be true of humanity. Humanity is going to get the most terrible lesson that humanity's ever had. You see, Pontius Pilate brought before the Jewish people two men, Jesus and Barabbas. Now, Barabbas was a criminal, a violent man, an agitator. And he said, which of these will I release? And they said, give us Barabbas and crucify Jesus. And at the end of this age, the human race will do something similar. They'll say, we don't want this Christ. Give us the leader of our choice. This brilliant, talented, supernaturally empowered man. We want him. And you know what happened? The Jewish people got him. They also said to Pilate, we have no king but Caesar. An amazing thing for Jewish people to say. And for 19 centuries, they've been ruled by the Caesars, and the Barabbases have been turned loose on them. That's really the essence of Jewish history. And the same thing is going to happen to the human race. We're going to get what we choose. Those of us who choose Jesus will be under his government. Those of us who reject Jesus will be under the government of the Antichrist. Well, I have to go on. Now, the overthrow of the Antichrist. Revelation 19, verses 19 through 21. This is where Jesus appears from heaven riding on a white horse. Do you believe there are horses in heaven? I do. Whether you do or not, that makes no difference to me. And the one who sat on him was called Faithful and True.
and in righteousness he judges and makes war. Notice, Jesus

makes war. His eyes were like a flame of fire, and on his head were many diadems, royal crowns. And then it says in verse 15, out of his mouth goes a sharp sword, that with it he should strike the nations. And he himself will rule the nations with a scepter of iron. He himself treads the winepress of the fierceness and wrath of God. And he has on his name, has on his robe and on his thigh a name written, King of Kings and Lord of Lords. This is Jesus coming forth as God's appointed ruler to deal with the wicked. And then it says a little further on in that chapter, verses 19 through 21, I saw the beast, that's the name of the Antichrist. It's quite interesting. Revelation, the final book of the Bible, has two characters that are set in opposition to one another. One is the Lamb, the other is the beast. The Lamb is Jesus, the beast is the Antichrist. The word the Lamb occurs 28 times in the book of Revelation. The beast occurs 33 times in reference to the Antichrist. And this is the end time conflict. It's between the beast and the Lamb. And you know who wins? The Lamb. That's right. And that's a lesson for us. Because we don't win by violence. We don't win by hatred. We don't win by being tough. We win by laying our lives down, like Jesus. So the beast and the kings of the earth and their armies gathered together to make war against him who sat on the horse and against his army. Then the beast was captured, and with him the false prophet who worked signs in his presence, by which he deceived those who received the mark of the beast and those who worshipped his image. These two were cast alive into the lake of fire, burning with brimstone, and the rest of their followers were killed with the sword which proceeded from the mouth of him who sat on the horse, and all the birds were filled with their flesh. That's God's garbage collection system. It's the birds, and they'll clean up everything. All they leave is clean bones. And you find out in Ezekiel they'll have a system of burying those bones. We won't go into that. But all that is ahead. Now, in the midst of all this, Israel, the Jewish people, who've been displaced from the center of history for 19 centuries, are coming back into the center of history. I don't know whether you ever noticed, Israel today is a very small land. It's smaller than Wales, smaller than the state of New Hampshire. It has about 4 million Jews and about 1 million others, and yet it's almost in the news every day, even here in New Zealand. Ruth and I have noticed scarcely a day passes without a report from Israel. You know why? Because Israel is coming back into center stage for the climax of the age. That's where they'll be when the climax comes. Now, Romans 11 contains a very important revelation. Romans chapter 11, verses 25 and 26. Now these words are addressed by Paul to Christians from a Gentile background, that is, non-Jewish. How many of you know that most of you are Gentiles? I'm a Gentile. Warren is a Gentile. Now Ruth is a Jewess, see. But she's in a minority. So the people who are not Christians are pagans, but the people who are not Jews are Gentiles. This is difficult for some people to apprehend. So Paul is writing to Christians from a Gentile background. And this is what he says. Romans 11:25. I do not desire, brethren, that you should be ignorant of this mystery, this secret that God has been keeping, lest you should be wise in your own opinion. Don't get conceited. Don't think of yourself more highly than you ought to think. What is the mystery? That hardening in part has happened to Israel until the full number of the Gentiles has come in. Notice it's hardening in part. The whole Jewish people has never been totally hardened. There have always been Jews in every generation who believed in Jesus. Sometimes they were a very small minority. But hardening in part has happened to Israel, not forever, but until. Until what? The full number of the Gentiles has come in. Until the church has done its job
and proclaim this gospel of the kingdom to all nations. And meanwhile, the Lord has begun to gather in the Gentile harvest. I believe myself the greatest harvest that church has ever seen is still ahead of us. I believe millions of people are going to come into the kingdom of God. But bear in mind that's preparatory to the restoration of Israel. And then Paul goes on to say, verse 26, so all Israel will be saved. Israel is the only nation of which the Bible predicts that all the nation will be saved. Doesn't say all New Zealand, doesn't say all Britain, doesn't say all America, all Russia, but all Israel will be saved. On the other hand, you have to bear in mind that all Israel is not all the Israel that's alive now. For in Romans 9 and verse 27, Paul quotes Isaiah. He says, though the number of the children of Israel be as the sand of the sea, the remnant will be saved. The remnant is the remnant God has foreknown and chosen for himself. So it's not all the Jewish people at present alive in the land of Israel, but it's the remnant that God will bring through great tribulation, testing, and suffering to make them his. Then will come Jesus judging the Gentile nations. And this is pictured in Joel chapter 3, verses 1 and 2. And this is very, very important for us who are not Jewish to understand. Joel chapter 3, verses 1 and 2. For behold, in those days and at that time, and God is speaking, when I bring back the captives or the exiles of Judah and Jerusalem. In other words, in the days in which we are living, when God is bringing back Jewish exiles from more than 100 nations to their own land, God says, I will also gather all nations, Gentile nations, and bring them down to the valley of Jehoshaphat. And Jehoshaphat means in Hebrew, the Lord judges. And I will enter into judgment with them there on account of my people, my heritage, Israel, whom they have scattered among the nations. They have also divided up my land. That is something extremely important we need to understand. God is going to judge the nations on the basis of how they've treated the Jewish people. And particularly, he's going to judge them for one thing. They've divided up his land. What's the modern political word for dividing up? Partition. And that's precisely what the nations have done and are busy trying to do right now. And God is angry with them. And we who love our nation need to be in urgent prayer that our nation will not be aligned against God's purposes for Israel. Now, it doesn't say there'll be any Jews judged there. My personal opinion is because the Jews will already pass through their own judgment, the Great Tribulation. Somebody said years ago something worth considering. God blesses the Jews direct. He blesses the Gentiles through the Jews. God judges the Gentiles direct. He judges the Jews through the Gentiles. I think this has been worked out in history time and time again. So Israel will pass through their judgment in the Great Tribulation. They will have been judged, but then the nations that persecuted them will be judged. And in Matthew 25, Jesus says, I'm going to sit on my throne. I think I better read those words because it's so clear that this is Joel chapter 3 in the New Testament. Matthew 25.

0: the last part of the chapter. When the Son of Man comes in his glory, verse 31, and all the holy angels with him, then he will sit on the throne of his glory. This is the same scene as in Joel chapter 3, verse 1. All the nations, the Gentiles, will be gathered before him, and he will separate them from one another as a shepherd divides his sheep from the goats. And if you've studied that chapter, you'll find the basis of the division is how they've treated the brothers of Jesus. So the nations need to know. We need to keep our nation informed. We need to speak out and warn our nations. You're going to be judged by the way you have dealt with God's people and God's land, Israel. Now, following that, Christ's kingdom on earth will be established. Whenever you pray the Lord's Prayer, which you probably do quite often, what you may not realize is you're praying for the establishment of Christ's kingdom on earth, because the first petition is, Thy kingdom come. That takes precedence over all other petitions. And when you're praying that, you're praying for the return of Jesus, the establishment of his kingdom on the earth, whether you know it or not. Now, this is described in Isaiah chapter 24. Verse 19. You see how important it is to have a knowledge of biblical prophecy. Isaiah 24, verse 19. This is, in a sense, the climax of the age. It's reduplicated many times in Revelation. This is the picture. The earth is violently broken. The earth is split open. The earth is shaken exceedingly. The earth shall reel to and fro like a drunkard and shall totter like a hut. Its transgression shall be heavy upon it, and it will fall and not rise again. That's the earth, the planet on which we live. It shall come to pass in that day that the Lord will punish on high the host of exalted ones, and on the earth the kings of the earth. The Lord will deal with two kingdoms, Satan's kingdom in the heavenlies, the kingdom of man on earth. He will punish all those who refuse his righteous government in the person of Jesus. They will be gathered together as prisoners are gathered in the pit, or the prison, and will be shut up in the prison. After many days, they will be punished. Now, I like this verse. This is the climax. Then the moon will be disgraced and the sun ashamed. For the Lord of hosts will reign on Mount Zion and in Jerusalem and before his elders gloriously. The Lord's kingdom will have been reestablished in its capital, which is Jerusalem. Now, why should the sun be ashamed and the moon disgraced? This is something that I believe I have the answer to. Because in Luke 9 and verse 26 is a description of the return of Jesus. Luke 9, 26, Jesus says, For whoever is ashamed of me and my words, of him the Son of Man will be ashamed when he comes in his own glory, in his Father's glory, and the glory of the holy angels. Just think of that. Jesus is coming in his own glory, the glory of the Father, and the glory of the holy angels. The brilliance of that glory is something we cannot even begin to imagine. And yet it will not hurt our eyes. But then the sun and the moon will have to take a back seat and say, the light we offer is nothing compared with what comes with Jesus. So that's why they'll be ashamed. Now I've got to go quickly. And I'll just give you the references. I don't have time to turn to them. The next thing that will happen is that Jesus will establish his kingdom for 1,000 years. 1,000 years, the Bible says, is as a day. So it's one day in the Lord's reckoning. Then Satan will be released from his prison briefly and go out and stir up rebellion in the nations, which is his job. And the Lord will intervene and bring final judgment on the nations, and Satan will be thrown into the lake of fire together with the Antichrist and the false prophet who are already there. The present heaven and the present earth will pass away, and a new heaven and a new earth will come forth. And all the remaining dead will stand before the great white throne of God for judgment. Now tomorrow, God helping me, if God wills and we live, we'll deal with the judgment, the eternal judgment of God. The Lord bless you.
1: That's it for this hour. We pray that you have been encouraged and uplifted with this vital information in today's spiritual environment. Thank you, and God bless you in every way. Please visit DerekPrince.org for more information. That's DerekPrince.org.
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5: This is Max McLean. 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And whatever you do, whether in word or deed, do it all in the name of the Lord Jesus, giving thanks to God the Father through Him. That was Colossians 3. 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

0: this is Pastor Brian Finley, and I want to welcome you to Word of God Speak. I am sitting in for host Pastor Henry Schaefer, and I have with me Minister Fred Williams from the Second Baptist Church of Aiken. Brother Williams, welcome today.
1: Amen. So glad to be here, brother. Amen. Appreciate it.
0: And what we do here at Word of God Speak is we ask you for your favorite scripture. So I'm going to put you right to the point, and I'm going to say, Brother Williams, what is your favorite scripture?
1: My favorite scripture is Romans 8:28. And we know that all things work together for the good of those who love the Lord, to those who are called according to his purpose. Amen. And I just love the fact that no matter what you go through in life, amen, it's working together for your good.
0: Amen. And you know, that is actually one of my favorite scriptures as well. Anytime you go through anything in life, the Romans 8:28 says that we will always make it through that. That's what that tells me. Nothing that we can't make it through, and that it is going to work out to our good. God has always got us worked out to our good. So tell us, where do you attend church at?
1: At Second Baptist Church in Aiken on Hampton Avenue.
0: And what times are your services there?
1: We have a 7:45 a.m. service and also 11:15 a.m. service.
0: Now, I understand you're the minister of music there.
1: Yes, sir.
0: And tell us a little about what God's got going on with you there.
1: Well, God got great things there. I got four choirs there and a praise team. And I tell you what, God is really working in the music, and we're getting ready to record our CD. So this is going to be the year we're doing some recording. So
0: I'm excited about that. Now, I know that Aiken is a growing place, and you're located on Hampton Avenue in Aiken. God's doing great things for you. Now, I was told the other day, now you're also teaching lessons now, doing different things. What about that? What's God got you doing in that area?
1: I'm teaching some piano lessons and a voice lesson here and there. So just doing great things with younger kids. And we also have a preparatory school that I'm teaching there, teaching the music program there as well.
0: Amen. That sounds good. I know I've always been blessed by your music. Minister Williams, I just want to tell you, I have enjoyed having you here on Word of God Speak. I know that it's short and sweet, but I pray this touches somebody's life. Thank you for being here today, and may God bless you.
1: Amen. God bless you too, brother.
0: Amen.

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1: Power. After that, the Holy Ghost has come upon you, and ye shall be witnesses unto me both in Jerusalem, and in all Judea, and in Samaria, and unto the uttermost parts of the earth. Welcome to today's program, It's Really Supernatural, Acts of the Holy Spirit. I'm your host, Henry Schaefer. I believe in the supernatural, and God is on the move in these last days. Let's move into the program and see another chapter that could be written in the book of Acts. Well, hello and welcome, CSRI. I'm your host. Welcome to another episode of It's Really Supernatural. It is Friday, January the 27th, and it is 7 o'clock with top of the hour. I have got a full studio here with you today. With me today, I have Brian Finley. Good to have you in the studio with us, Brian.
2: Thanks,
1: He's our guest tonight.
2: Good to be here.
1: And we have Jason and Paige Hicks. They here as well.
3: All right. Thank you, Pastor. Thanks for having us.
4: Thanks for having us.
1: And we, Dana and them, they're out tonight. They're out gallivanting, having a great time where they're at. 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
1: All right. There's a lot of ways they can get
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1: I like
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1: I want to tell people they can go to the Studio WUCC, and you can go there. And when you go to there, you can look at the playlist. I want to encourage you to look at the playlist, and then you can, when you do that at the playlist,
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1: You can subscribe, but you know, if you subscribe to it, I want you to make sure there's a little bell. When you hit that little bell on there, then you will get notifications on your smartphone.
3: Mm-hmm.
1: That we just went live, you know.
4: Well, when we just went live now,
1: did
4: my
1: you get
4: phone
1: one?
4: Dinged.
1: Oh, dang. Yeah. All right, so you get the bell, you get the notification, we went live. But the playlist, if you go across to our playlist, It's Really Supernatural has a playlist there. You can see all our shows. You don't have to go through all 200, 300, 400 videos of Studio WCC. Look at the playlist, It's Really Supernatural. Go to Project Seer. You can see them as well. You can go and just look at the playlist and see the most current ones that you like to look at, and you'll have a good time there in that. Jason, what are your thoughts about that?
3: I love it. I absolutely love it, because when you subscribe, you get your playlist, it puts everything in chronological order. And so I can send it. I send it to people when I'm at work. I talk about, you know, something that I heard on the radio throughout the week, and I can send it to them, and then they can watch it. But the best thing is then they can share it with their friends.
1: All right.
3: You know what I mean?
1: Sounds good. Well, let me tell you about what our subject we're going to be talking about tonight. I want to talk to you about black goo. I want to talk to you about UFOs. Black goo and what's happening here. Yeah, it could even be to discuss things that's happening down in Antarctica right mm-hmm. now. Now, when we do this show here, It's Really Supernatural. Let me say it at the beginning. This show may or may not represent the views and opinions of the owners and the staff of WCC 99.9 FM. And again, there are people who will say, them people are way out. You can look at this one or two ways, that this is real.
3: Yeah.
1: Or that this is just totally fiction. Or you can look at this as just entertainment. You know, this is a show.
3: Mm-hmm.
1: And so we bring current events and we just kind of like polish them up, kind of showcase them here and let people look at these things. And you have to do your own homework. So It's Really Supernatural is that we take you to the edge of your faith. You know, we take you to
3: yes.
1: what you know, to the edge of your faith.
4: Mm-hmm.
1: And we climb over the wall of doubt. And then we go through the canyon of unbelief,
3: mm-hmm.
1: and we go through the forest of fear, and we go through the mountain of maybe,
3: yes.
1: and get on the other side of the land. When you get over there and you peep over, you go, this is the land of the supernatural.
3: Uh-huh.
1: And that's where we live at, because I believe that everything around us is really supernatural.
3: Oh, yeah.
1: But people live by the boundaries of their doubt and their unbelief, or what you would call their faith. But after you get to the edge of your faith, it's just doubt and unbelief.
3: That's it.
1: And us, we step past that and over that and find the land of the supernatural. So let's hold on here. Here's the thing: is that what? Let me tell y'all why. Let's talk about this. Let's talk about UFOs here for a moment. Then we're gonna do the black goo, because you were aware of that article that has been out over the internet,
4: right?
1: About a UFOologist who died of the black goo. So let's just talk about the UFOs first. Then we're gonna talk about him dying. Goodness. Okay, we're gonna talk about that. So here's the thing: is I've got a few videos that I want to run here real quick. So if you'll put it back on that camera right over there. I'm going to put this up here and just see what happens here. This is Paul Begley. It's only like a minute or so. So let me pop this thing up here, and I want y'all to listen to what's going on right here.
2: Are you serious? Are you serious, folks? An unidentified flying object or a piece of something. Look, this is a UFO. We don't know what this is. In Myanmar, an unidentified piece of some type of an aircraft has crashed to the ground. Thing is, this thing is some type of an engine. They don't know what kind of an engine. It doesn't work on that. This does not work as an engine on any airplane built on this planet Earth. It also is not part of a rocket. And we don't have any military confirmation that this is part of a military vehicle or some kind of secret vehicle. We don't know what this is, but it fell from space. It landed in Myanmar, and you're looking at a soldier there in Myanmar.
1: Isn't that amazing?
2: Just incredible.
1: You got to get
2: What is this?
1: Get on YouTube so you can watch
2: serious?
1: This stuff.
2: Is it some kind of special military secret craft? Does anybody got a clue? Matter of fact, leave the comments below. Leave your comments below if you think you have an idea. But right now, everybody is stunned at this development in the country of Myanmar. What? Are you serious? What? Are you serious? Strange.
1: I say it's really Bible supernatural.
2: Great signs and fearful sights from heaven.
1: It's really supernatural.
2: Is this one of them? Give your life to Jesus Christ. We are in the last days.
3: Wow.
1: Okay, so when we look at this here, we saw an object that has fallen in Myanmar. This has just been a few days ago. It's not that long ago. But they found this object, a cylinder long. Don't know what it is. Nobody's claiming to know what this thing is. So here is when we take all the things that we have studied over the last so many years that we believe, you know, we believe, or no, not say we, because I can't include y'all. A lot of people.
3: Some believe.
1: Some believe, especially when I'm talking to the audience out there. I'm not talking about all of y'all who listen out there. There are some who believe that there are aliens, that they are demonic, and that they do have spacecraft. And especially when you go back to the Roswell incident, you know, back in the 1940s, the Roswell incident where there was a spacecraft and mm-hmm. they had the little aliens that were there. I mean, they know, many people know that it's a cover-up and it's real.
3: Yeah.
1: And that over time that these things have been developing, that they have been growing and they're reproducing. And there's just a lot of things out there. And this has really caught my attention again here just recently. I'm going to tell you why in just a little bit. But you see right here in just this one thing, it was a UFO spacecraft that failed. Let's do something. And they don't know what it is. But see, you got to realize it's tangible.
3: Mm-hmm.
1: And you can touch it and you can see it. So let's go back here again to some more here. Another one that I have here. And this one here is one that has landed in China not too long ago. But when I saw this here, I thought I knew what it was. So let's put this one up here. This one is a UFO crash landed in China. It's a huge ball of fire. Let's see what this thing here says. Right here's
2: Are you serious? Are you serious? What? Well, this UFOs come crashing into China. Well, at least that's what the villagers are saying in a remote area of China. They are shocked by huge balls of fire that came falling from the sky. The circular metallic object that you're looking at there crashed to the ground in two different counties after villagers heard a huge piercing sound, and then some villagers saw a big fireball that eventually fell into a vegetable garden owned by one of the residents. Now, they said, quote, "I saw a huge ball of fire. I thought it was a meteorite," said one villager. "I hid inside my house and waited until the object landed." According to China News, further described the ball-shaped object as silver gray, surrounded by jagged edges and burn marks. The object pictured in the story is reported to be about 2.5 feet wide, and it weighs 90 pounds. While investigators arrived on the scene of the vegetable garden to examine the object, stories began to emerge, offering a possible explanation for all the excitement. You know, because you can imagine how these people felt. You know, here you are, you're in China, you're in a remote area, and in your vegetable garden, what looks like UFOs are coming crashing to the ground. And when you go out there and look at it, it's a circular, strange-looking metal object that you've never heard of, seen. You don't know what in the world is going on. And so anyway, but here's what they think it might be. Again, this is a might be.
1: See, now this is kind of what I was thinking when I saw it.
2: The Russian Proton M rocket, which was carrying a communication satellite, experienced engine failure shortly after it launched Friday morning and burned up in the Earth's atmosphere. While the Russians maintained their rocket mostly disintegrated above the Earth, China media suggests some of the unburned portions of the rocket has landed and crash landed in China. That maybe this is what this is. Maybe two balls of metal, some type of metal. Maybe these are from the Russian Proton rocket. Now here's the thing, Mike from around the world is going to be live on my show today. And he has got some information about the Russian Proton M rocket that disintegrated or exploded in space. And, you know, the news reports is telling us it just had engine failure, and it was carrying a very important, most expensive satellite Russia's ever launched. But we've seen video. The video looks like a projectile hit the rocket and somebody shot it out of the sky. His report is, and he's going to give us the real details of it, is that it didn't even have a satellite on it at all.
1: Uh-huh.
2: That it was something totally different, something to do with defense.
1: Okay.
2: And now we've got these two balls of fire, metal, strange-looking objects landing in people's vegetable gardens in China. Is something going on here? Is something secret taking place? What is this thing I'm looking at? Are you serious? What? What is going on?
1: It's really supernatural.
2: Don't miss today's
3: podcast.
2: Looks
3: like a miniature Death Star from Star Wars.
4: The world will be our guest. It really does.
2: To talk about this subject, he's got information. We'll have him on, and you don't want to miss that. It may be, of course, he is in intelligence and works for the federal government in intelligence and special ops.
1: Now, I want you to listen.
2: Even his real name.
1: Everything he's saying.
2: That's not been revealed to us yet until he retires. But he has some information for us, and we're going to find out what that could be. That was actually, what was the Russian rocket really all about? And does he have any information about what this I'm looking at is all about? Are you serious? Are you serious? Has the Star Wars begun? Is the war for Ukraine and the war for preeminence of the Earth, the building of the new world order, is it going to be fought in space but ruled on Earth? Is a false prophet about ready to rise with the Antichrist? Has this got anything to do with that? Or how about this? Has this got anything to do with Agenda 21? Which is
5: the Georgia Guidestones and the
1: yeah, I know about that Georgia Guidestones
5: and the or what the Bible calls the beast. Is the beast about ready to rise out of the sea in Revelation 13, verse 1? Are you serious?
1: Okay. So here is what I gather out of this. And I'm really thinking in my mind, UFOs, because we're going to a story about a UFOologist, a UFOologist who...
3: That's a phrase there, isn't it?
1: UFOologist.
3: There you go.
1: And he studies this, but something happened to him. Mm. Now, remember what he just said here is that he's going to be interviewing a person on his show that works for Black Ops, mm-hmm. says he can't say but certain things, and especially even when he gets out.
3: Yeah.
1: So you know what I'm talking about? So let's first identify, when we look at the identification of UFOs, there are objects that are unidentifiable, mm-hmm. that they don't know what they are. There are spacecrafts, there are entities, there are things that people report, they don't know what they are. But we're moving from an era, a time of no the physical, like when we're looking at this, yeah. but into a supernatural mm-hmm. type, you know, and once you get to the point to where you're saying, okay, this is just not a Russian spacecraft, this is just not something that they're doing, but this is something that's beyond natural, it's supernatural, right. And they're going, hey, we didn't do that. Mm-hmm. We had nothing to do with that. But when we start looking at all the different things about Area 51 and S4 and all these different secret places that are doing things that they believe are alien technology and it's all demonic, how does that interface where we're at and what we do?
3: Yeah.
1: So we know and what we have seen is that there are entities that are identifying themselves as demons mm-hmm. and that infest people. And that can control them as well. I mean, you got to think about UFO. I mean, if you get any of the books that really have a Christian background, we're not talking about paranormal, but our Christian backgrounds, yeah. they'll tell you that this stuff that you're seeing, the entities, it's demonic. And they'll say, this is a demonic manifestation of things. They said, well, how can it be physical? It's very simple. It can be very simple things like this. So let me just share with you some things about how can it be physical. Is that there are people who have taken people through deliverance. Now, I haven't seen this personally myself, but known of stories to where there were individuals who were, involved in witchcraft, and they started taking them through deliverance, and the manifestation started, happened. And when it happened, out of their skin, I know I'm getting ready to weigh on out here. This is the land of the supernatural. This is why I'm getting ready to tell you. Out of their skin, their arms, nails actually appeared up in other arms wow. and fell off and broke off. And they could actually, that's a physical thing that was there wow. after that. So that was the physical manifestation. So when you grasp the reality of that demonic manifestation, then you have to start taking your worldview and start wrapping it around other things as well. So when I see things falling out of the sky, they have no clue what they are. But you know that there are demons and that there are gray aliens and that they are those type things that are manifesting themselves, but it's all demonic. Then they are doing things in an event in the last days to come and to actually appear one day. JFK, I'm good to see you here in the studio with us.
6: Awesome.
1: And that there are things that are happening and that that's real. You know, and it's the manifestation is there.
3: Let me say this: as people are joining us and you're listening, you're going, these people are crazy.
1: And it's just
3: what I've learned a long time ago was this was really what got Paige and I going was this program and some of the stuff that you're talking about is just out there. It's old cliche, but you have everything you've learned. Folks, it's time to unlearn because we are coming into knowledge is just increasing rapidly. We're discovering things because of technology that we have now that we just always thought were wives' tales or urban legends and things like that. And now we're coming to realize that these things are real. And so you have to unlearn what you've learned all these years and look at what's in front of you.
1: Right.
3: And where you were talking about the deliverance where nails have come out.
1: Yeah.
3: You ran a deliverance with us one time. Where a young lady had participated in witchcraft.
1: Oh, yeah.
3: And we said she had drank oil and blood.
1: Blood from a bird.
3: And over, I think, 2 years before, mm-hmm. something like that. Yep. And we said, I want the oil and the blood and a glob of oil with fresh red blood that had been in the body for 2 years,
1: mm-hmm.
3: and it was still just as fresh and red as it was the day she drank it.
1: Exactly.
3: And that was what that was the curse that, that she had taken in. And so, you know, anybody that knows anything about blood, after what pays off at 2 minutes, it starts to brown.
4: Well, it turns dark.
3: It starts to die, and it, you know, the oxygen in it and everything kills the cells. But anyway, I'll hush.
1: No, but the thing is, it's the manifestation. Is I mean, it was preserved. Yeah. It was a manifestation that was real. And if you do anything in the Middle East, if you do anything in Africa, South Africa, those areas like that, the juju men, those who do the witchcraft, one of the things that they make them do is take a cuckoo shell, a little shell,
3: mm-hmm.
1: and they will do an incantation over that shell and make the people swallow it. And, you know, the people who are listening out here right now, you know, this is why we do this show here. It's called It's Really Supernatural. So you need to go ahead and turn it on over to another, something else on over there. That I mean, but, you know, we do have a lot of listeners.
3: Oh, yeah.
1: We
3: They're looking at their radio right now.
1: They are secret listeners.
3: Closet listeners.
1: Yeah. Closet. They support It's Really Supernatural out of the closet.
3: Okay.
1: And they listen to it and say, man, can you really believe all? But here's the thing they do with the shell is that they make them swallow that. And then once they actually go through deliverance, you know, from, mm-hmm. you know, the pastors, what have you there, then all of a sudden they've had this thing for years
3: mm-hmm.
1: that they will actually retch this up.
3: Yeah,
1: and it'd be there. It did not digest through the body, but they were holding the curse in them.
3: And that's supernatural because it wouldn't go through the process of digestion, breaking down.
1: Exactly.
3: It wouldn't follow the colon tract out or anything.
1: Amazing? Wow. So anyway, so those are the kind of things that. So here we're talking about the UFOs and these objects and these things here. You have to say, hey, there is something going on here. So now let me go ahead and then we have this other one here. So let me see if I can't find this one here. And it's talking about the UFO, let's see here, breaking UFO expert found dead. Because this is what we were talking about. People who study this, you know, we have to be very cautious ourselves mm-hmm. in studying these things here. And you got to realize a lot of those people who were studying this UFO, this phenomenon, they're not Christians.
3: No.
1: They are delving into the black arts themselves.
3: Yeah.
1: And they're not Christians, and they're not praying, they're not making sure that they are.
3: They think they're doing it innocently.
1: Does that make sense, Gerald?
6: Oh, yeah, it does.
1: And they get messed up, don't they?
6: Yeah. But when we get. I'm going to step out there.
1: Go ahead.
3: Tell it, Gerald.
6: I had something I experienced this past week, and it just happens to be on the same lines of our subject matter.
1: And we hadn't talked.
6: We hadn't talked.
1: Before you say anything, I'm going to tell you the reason why I picked this subject is because something happened to me.
3: Ah.
6: I'm going to tell you what to me.
1: Go ahead.
6: It's happened to several of us.
1: Go ahead.
6: I know I fell asleep. I hadn't been sleeping well lately. But the other night, I really crashed out. I was kind of on my back a little bit.
1: That's
6: and
1: what I like. Good
6: and, sleep. and when it was one of those. It was one of those. I was so tired. And
4: meow.
6: I started snoring.
4: Meow.
6: I was snoring so loud that I woke myself up.
3: Oh yeah.
1: Oh, I've done that.
3: That's good sleep.
6: Yeah. And I said, okay, man. I said that was good. Man. I'm going right back to that mode. I woke up and guess what? It wasn't one of those times where I couldn't go back to sleep. I probably as soon as I woke up, it went after it woke me up. I said, well, let me try to get back there.
1: Because it was so good. I'm getting into that spot again.
6: But mm-hmm. anyway, I've had this. I'm going to call it a dream.
1: Tell me about it.
6: Just for the sake of, you know, not knowing exactly what to call it. But sometimes I have dreams where I don't really know exactly what I'm dreaming. Or I pretty much forget everything that happened. As soon as I wake up, it's gone. You know, mm-hmm. I don't remember anything what it was, but it just happened. This time was different.
3: That's good.
6: It was different. You know, I'm still actively engaged in doing deliverance. And I don't know if there's a connection or not. But I know that as I went to sleep this time, I've been having these episodes to where I feel like I'm actually being, I'm going to use the word abducted.
3: Yeah.
6: I'm going to step out there with it. Because what happened was, there is like a point to where I'm in a natural dream or whatever, and all of a sudden it seems like, if you can imagine a human vacuum cleaner,
3: mm-hmm.
6: all of a sudden something just snatched me up into the air. And I don't even know all. I'm just going about my business.
1: Man, this is a good story here.
7: It is.
1: We can probably put this on. It's really supernatural, and they tune in.
7: Uh-huh.
6: I was snatched up into the air, and I could actually feel myself flying, and I knew it was like, okay, what's going on here? And all of a sudden, it was all like I was in a foreign bathroom or a foreign laboratory. I'm going to call it that because it had counter space, and it was very bright in there. And whatever it was, it felt like it came up from behind me because I got a grab or something. All of a sudden, probably a couple of seconds later, I was in in this place, and I felt something behind me, and it felt like it grabbed me. And this is not the first time that this happened, but it grabbed me and it pulled me up. And here I am in this laboratory, and I'm fighting because my arms feels like my arms were restricted because it was from behind me, and I'm trying to struggle to see what is this thing, and I couldn't see it. But this is the first time, for whatever reason, I was able to see I'm going to call it a hand or an arm and a hand.
1: Tell us, brother.
6: And
1: tell it all. Don't leave nothing out.
6: Basically, if I had a chance, and I would have to do some more research on it, but it looked like a reptile arm.
7: Wow.
6: Like the throat, you know, like an arm or the leg of an alligator with the feet. That's what it looked like because it didn't have a lot of fingers, though. It didn't have separate, you know, toes or anything, but it was like it had maybe three flango type things.
7: Sound like
6: it was
7: V like people,
6: more like a nub.
7: Back in the day, V yeah. people.
6: More like a nub. And I struggled with this thing.
7: Wow.
6: And it didn't last very long. But I saw it, and it because I was able to kind of. It was very strong, like it was a you know like an animal could be very strong, and I was trying to be able to see it so I can try to see something because I've never been able to see the face of this thing,
7: man.
6: But I could always, for whatever reason, I don't know whether it kind of was slack or whether it was small, or I was able to see the arm and the hand of it. And sooner or later, I'm saying, okay, this is a nightmare. You know, I mean, I was trying to rationalize it in my mind as I'm going through this. And I say, this is not real. Well, maybe a couple of seconds later, I kind of found myself trying to fight out of it and saying, I mean, I'm trying to, this is not real, you know. And then probably within a second or two, boom. I was, it's almost like I fell back, and be honest with you. It was almost like I went through like a travel state.
1: Like a vacuum cleaner.
6: Yeah, like going backwards in the vacuum cleaner. And boom, I'm back on my couch.
7: Wow.
6: Looking at myself, I'm saying, what in the world just happened? Because it was almost, I have this, in the room that I'm in, there's this aquarium. And it has a light
1: hold
6: and everything.
1: Hold a thought right there for a moment. I got to interrupt. It is bottom of the hour. We done been this for 30 minutes. Wow. We have a new sponsor.
7: Hallelujah.
1: 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It's really supernatural.
7: Praise God.
1: And it's over in the Orangeburg way over there. And we want to thank you so much.
7: Yes.
1: More Pool Services for sponsoring. Mm-hmm. It's really supernatural. And if you want to have your pool work done, it's really supernatural. Call More Pool Services. He'll do you a good job. We know him personally. He's a great man and loves Jesus.
7: Hallelujah.
1: And he'll but people tune in, and so I want you to call that number.
7: Yeah.
1: I mean, call him, look him up, call him More Pool Services. And again, if you would like to be a sponsor on any one of our programs, like for
4: As for Me and My House,
1: or if you would like to have one for Project Seer, or In the Last Days,
7: Kingdom Talk,
1: call us, let us know. You can sponsor one of our programs for $100 a month, and you'll get your advertisements out there, and we will blow you up. I mean, in a good sense.
7: Yeah. Figuratively.
1: Figuratively. All right, Gerald, now we're back right now. Here we are back now into the studios. That was our promo there for More Pool Services. you were talking about, you just had an experience about being seemingly abducted.
6: Right.
1: And being sucked out of the room into a laboratory, a foreign laboratory. And then after fighting your way out, you saw, well, you saw the hands, three fingers, like
6: maybe three, like three, or and then a, like a large nub.
1: Yeah, well, you know, that's what they talk about, the alien, the gray aliens and all that looking like.
6: And it had, it was more
1: reptilian.
6: It wasn't really a dark color. It was more like a lighter shade of gray.
1: Yeah, the grays, tall grays.
7: Man.
1: And then now being put back, like the reversing of a vacuum, back into your,
6: your home. Right to my little spot, because most of the time,
1: you were
6: where I'm sleeping at, it was all, usually when I open my eyes, I go, I usually focus in on the aquarium in the room, because it's got a little light on it, and it, it stands out very, you know. So, and I, it is almost like when I, you know, got back, it was like I was almost still in motion when I came back. It's like you're looking and you're looking at something in transition, you know, and then you hit and boom, there it is.
7: Wow.
6: And I'm saying, what in the world just happened? Now, I could just, you know, just write it off and say it was a dream. That's all it was.
1: No, you need to do more than that.
6: Man, but I mean, that's what I could do. And I think that's what a lot of people do, is just say it was just a dream. But the thing about it is, it was so real. And I remember just about everything about it. So, I mean, I have to question what really took place, because, you know, after living, I'm 49. I'll
1: don't
6: be
1: tell
6: 50
1: nobody.
6: Later on this year.
1: After
6: but
1: you get this, you don't after, tell nobody.
6: Well, anyway, the thing about it is, after you, all these years, I've never really, outside of, you know, last several months or so, I never had never experienced anything like this.
7: Yeah.
6: And so, I mean, if it is a dream, it's nothing like I've ever experienced. So it's kind of hard for me to kind of want to accept the fact that that's all it is, because it's totally different from anything that I, you know, I had ever experienced before. So I have to ask myself, because of all of the new things that have happened to me, and all of the new things that I thought, you know, as you grow up, you say, well, you question the whole concept of the supernatural. But now that I've, you know, been engaged in supernatural, I know that it's real.
1: Yeah. Yes,
6: I
1: more.
6: Get a different, have a different perspective on it.
1: Well, that's the reason why we're talking about, like, the UFO, the ufologist who has studied this, and then something happens to him.
7: Whoa!
1: I mean, we get a different perspective when you know that this is real,
6: right?
1: And then you experience a dream like you did,
6: right?
1: And things like that.
6: And I realized the level of deception that happens, that goes to create the, you know, the smoke screen or the secrecy associated with it. So in other words, you don't expect for everything to appear to be exactly where they are. There is going to be layers of deception associated with it to try to hide what you actually experience. And people who don't believe in this sort of thing, their first response is, you know, that was just a dream, you know. It's not what you think it is.
8: Can I share something real quick, Pastor?
1: Go right ahead.
8: Jared, you were talking about what your experience was, where you were going into this thing with a dream that happened to you. When I went through deliverance, Pastor was taking me through a deliverance one time, and had a spirit of darkness that had started attacking me in my home where I was living at. It was literally yanking me out of the bed, throwing me in the floor. And when it came to fruition, that's what it was. I never thought about where it had happened at, and I never shared this with you until now. But I went back into the home that I used to live in when I first got married 2 weeks ago, and was looking for a place to rent. And when I walked into the home, the guy had remodeled the home. But when I stepped into that room, the very first time that ever happened to me, I was sleeping in that room, and I felt something snatch me out of the bed in that room for the first time. When I walked into that house 2 weeks ago, Pastor, the Holy Ghost spoke to me. He said, this is where it happened at, right here. This is where it started. And I will not go back to that place, and I won't go back into it again, because I know that's where the attack came from the very first time it ever happened. And now, going into something new in my life, I'm more concerned about praying for my home when I walk into it, you know, and not allowing any transfer of spirits, not allowing anything to come against me, and praying over that home and anointing it with oil, and believing that God can set whatever was in it before me and take it out and clean it out, and so that I can walk into something totally new. But I'm telling you, it's really powerful when you think about what God shows you after you've been through something like what you're talking about. I totally believe in what you're talking about, because I've been there, been in bed, been snatched out of the bed, been thrown onto the floor. Now, I'm not no little small guy. You look at me on camera, I'm telling you, flying into a hardwood floor and busting your knees in the middle of the night, wondering how it's happening, and I'm not doing it. And I'm sitting up on the side of a bed, and all of a sudden, don't even know where it's happening at. And next thing I know, I feel something grab me and throw me in the floor, but I couldn't see it, couldn't catch it until Pastor and I went through deliverance, and that thing came out like that. So I'm here to tell you now, if you're going through something, you're being awakened at nighttime, Gerald, I believe it's an attack. And no matter where it's coming from, it's supernatural.
1: Well, see, two things you have to look at.
8: Yep.
1: It being on the inside of attack, or is it an external?
8: Yeah. Right.
1: I mean, a lot of people just say it's not real. And, you know, I've had people tell me that they've been attacked before like that, Gerald, and things like this. And they said, well, they leave from here and go to North Carolina. I said, well, did it happen there? And they go, yeah, when I went to the house. I said, well, it's not the house. It's you. It's following you, and it's with you. Yeah. It's, you need to sit down and have a little bit of prayer. You know, so, but it does, still doesn't mean that you can't go into a home,
7: yeah,
1: or a place.
8: Right, right.
1: And something like that happened, and it has nothing to do with you.
8: Right.
1: It's just a place where you're at. And that's where churches and pastors, and, you know, I have to be really careful. I don't get cynical in this here, because you can't. The reason why people listen to this is because pastors aren't helping people.
7: Right.
8: Amen.
1: And they aren't helping church people.
7: And that's how we got started.
1: That are

0: four people walk up in that church service that are manifesting, and you had done nothing.
1: Oh, yeah, right.
0: You know, I mean, you were at a place in ministry where God had already showed you things that we were fixing to step into.
1: Right.
0: And then all of a sudden, what were you going to do? Just ignore it, or were you going to deal with it? As a pastor, and I'm not saying you, this is, yeah, when you say this word, it's your job. The anointing is on you, pastor, to deal with the circumstances that the enemy brings in front of you. Any pastor out there who's facing that, you have the power and the authority to defeat that thing in the name of Jesus.
2: Amen.
0: And that's where pastors are lacking the knowledge of, is that you have the power and the authority to take that thing and to command it to come out and deal with it. And I'm so glad that we knew how to, as a pastor, you knew how to deal with that and minister in that way, pastor.
1: So let's do this here. The story you got. Let's listen to this entity, this story about a man who studied the UFOs and what just happened to him. Let's see if I can get this up here as well. Are y'all ready? Let's find this right here. It is breaking news. UFO expert found dead, vomiting black liquid. What's this? Let me get my sound right here. Y'all go ahead and help me out here a moment.
3: Wow. You know, it says we're talking about this. Where my mind went first was witchcraft with the vomiting the black goo, because it'll talk about how he gets into the dark arts and magic and things like that. And so, you know,
4: are you serious?
3: Nothing's
4: are
3: innocent,
4: you serious?
3: Folks.
4: A little bit of orange juice this morning, along with some of the medication I'm taking to get over this. Just get over it.
1: This is Paul Begley.
4: A conspiracy theorist, though, that is what they call him. But a UFO expert has been found dead after vomiting black liquid. Are you serious? It is true. Max Spears, he's only 39 years old. They call him a conspiracy theorist. That's what they like to call him. But he's been found dead in Poland just days after he texted his mother, instructing her to investigate should anything happen to him. Now, Max Spears is a 39-year-old father of two. He was found dead on a sofa in Poland, where he had gone to give a talk about conspiracy theories and UFOs.
3: Wow.
4: He was ruled to have died from natural causes, despite no post-mortem examination being carried out on his body. No, there's just like Justice Scalia. No. Guys like that, if they die mysteriously, no. Don't do any kind of autopsy, because that will reveal the evidence. A guy's 39 years old, found dead on the sofa after vomiting something black liquid out of his body. And you don't do an autopsy? Are you serious? Are you serious?
1: It's really supernatural.
4: Well,
3: he knew something he didn't need to know.
4: They have ruled his death, of course, natural causes, and despite no post-mortem examination, but his dark investigations into the UFOs and government cover-ups may have made him enemies who wanted him dead, according to his 63-year-old mother, Vanessa Bates. Now, in a chilling text message to his mother just days before his death, Max Spears wrote, quote, "Your boy's in trouble. If anything happens to me, investigate." Originally, he was from Canterbury. Spears was a former classmate of Orlando Bloom, the actor. He lived in the United States for a few years, but returned to the United Kingdom to stay with his mother before jetting off to Poland. Now, Bates said he was making a name for himself in the world of conspiracy theorists, and had been invited to speak at a conference in Poland in July. He was staying with a woman who he had not known her for long. She told me how she found him dead on the sofa. Wow, are you serious? Max has been digging into some dark places, they said, and I fear that somebody wanted him dead. According to other reports, Spears' pals claimed that he vomited a black liquid, which he died in a Warsaw apartment.
3: Wow.
4: So this is a very weird story. Yeah. Max Spears, 39 years old, dead. Who wanted him dead? What was he looking into? And why? And who was involved in it? Of course, he obviously knew he was in trouble.

0: that people were concerned. He was concerned even for himself and told his mother.
1: Told his mom.
0: The corruption. This is a global thing, folks. The global corruption. Some of these dark secrets are constantly being covered up one way or another. We're living in times that the Bible said would come. Dangerous times, perilous times, times of great sorrow coming upon the earth. And some of the folks that are involved in sharing what those things may be, a guy like Max or others, may find themselves in jeopardy. Pray for everyone. And most importantly, give your life to Jesus Christ. Because, folks, I'm going to be honest with you. We are living in the last days. Now, the question is, when do you think the last days are going to begin? They have. We're in them. You're in it.
1: Yeah.
0: Give your life to Jesus Christ.
1: Thank you, Paul.
0: We're running out of time. He's coming soon.
1: All right. Well, there you have it. That was Spears. And vomiting something black out of his mouth. And, I mean, there's all kind of articles on the internet. You can check on this out. You can read about it. You can check it all out. But here's the thing is UFO, he had been studying them and even was so concerned about, he told his mom, he said, if you find me dead, investigate. Something's going on. That's how concerned that he was. So let's talk about this black goo just for a moment. What is this here? And when you start looking at a lot of the TV programs that are out there now in the movies and things like that, there is this black goo, and I'm talking about stuff falling out of the sky that we talked about here not too long ago.
2: Right.
1: But I'm talking about like the black goo that comes out of people or comes around people and just kind of totally engulfs them, and it's totally demonic. I mean, they actually become possessed, demonic possession on these movies and the different things that they have. So when I start seeing the movies in the black goo and I start seeing these type things about this person who have studied this UFO, ufologist, that black goo came out of his mouth and manifestations and things like that. So let me just share about one thing about a manifestation. Dead. He was dead, and this black came out of him. And just say it was supernatural in that. So, you know, I never really understood this kind of things like this before. But there's a story of someone told me about a man who had died. He died in the hospital, and his family was there. And he was a Christian for many years, and he used to smoke but didn't smoke. Mm-hmm. And he died in his room there. His wife was in the room. And when he passed away, the monitors were going, and then he takes his last breath. Well, right when he gets to take his last breath, right before that last exhale, and he's unconscious. He's out of it, and they're just waiting for that last breath to come. He retakes his hand, and he reaches down into his pocket like he'd have a shirt pocket like he used to put cigarettes in, how people use smoke, and I did for a long time as well. But it had that right there, and his hand reached over into that and pulled the pack out and undone it and took a cigarette out of it and put it in his mouth and took a lighter and lit it, and right when he did the last,
3: wow,
1: his arms fell down, and he was dead. So here's the thing, is that what I didn't understand that. I understand it now, and I understand it now because I believe in the supernatural, and I understand that here's a man who's been living his life for a long, long time and had never got set free from a spirit that of nicotine or smoking, never got set free from it, was always there. But as the man got to the point to where he was the weakest in his body, and that spirit wanted to get its last manifestation in that body before he had to leave. Why are you looking at me like that, Paige? Does this make sense?
2: It makes sense.
1: Gerald, does this make sense?
4: Yeah.
1: I mean, it makes sense to us, doesn't it?
4: Oh, yeah.
1: So the spirit gets his last manifestation, especially the exhaling of the cigarette and the last breath coming out. You know what I mean? And that's how that's the when if anybody ever does the smoking and everything, that inhale and that exhale, you got that's the euphoria.
3: Yeah.
1: And that's what that is using that body to do. So anyway, this is the you're in the land of the supernatural right now.
3: Wow.
1: And we're talking about UFOs. We're talking about the last manifestation. So now we have this man who's passed away, this who has died, the ufologist, and this manifestation of whatever came out of his mouth. It's still there right at the very last. Wow. Does that make sense? Does that make sense what I'm
2: it
1: saying?
2: It does. It does.
1: It's a manifestation of that spirit that was there using that body in what he was doing there.
3: I got a quote from his girlfriend, from his live-in girlfriend. Said he was going to expose black magic. He was going to expose some of the stuff he was working on involving political leaders and celebrities.
1: Wow.
3: And so, you know, everybody hears the stories about these Illuminati and witchcraft rituals and satanic things that they're doing. And whether it's political leaders, stuff like that, I'm not going to sit here and say that because I don't want to wake up dead with black stuff coming out of my mouth. But dealing with magic, trying to get into the world of the occult, and you don't have a relationship with Jesus, you're not armed and ready to go into the battle. Yeah, because what does it say in Ephesians? We fight against not against flesh and blood, but against principalities, rulers of wickedness and darkness in high places. We have to. You have to know your enemy in order to fight your enemy. And apparently, he knew his enemy, but he did not have the proper tools to fight his enemy. And you know, it sounds like he succumbed to witchcraft. And you know, the devil doesn't play fair. And things like this is just incredible to me to watch and see. And it seems to be you hear more and more about it all the time. You know?
1: It's amazing, isn't it? Wow. So, we're saying that UFOs are real. They are demonic. They do abduct people. I mean, they're still active today. And that people are seeing them all over the world. And black goo, UFOlogists, and all this stuff here. So, let's talk about, it's 10 minutes to 8 o'clock. You're listening. It's really supernatural. Again, we want to thank our sponsor.
3: More pool services.
1: Thank you so very much for supporting. It's really supernatural. And thank you very much. More pool service. Everybody say, I got to have my pool worked on more. More's got to come do it.
3: That's
1: more.
3: Right.
1: More pool and, services.
3: Hey, I bet he'll do a supernatural cleaning on it, supernatural work on
1: thank
3: it.
1: Thank you so very much. So listen here. So let's just finish up the last few moments here. So what's got me in really thinking about this UFO thing here again is, and you had one, Gerald. Let me tell you what happened to me. And this is towards the end of the program. Are y'all ready for this?
4: Okay.
1: Is that I got up early this morning. It was around 5 o'clock. And I got up and I did my praying and did all the stuff, you know, that I got to get up and do in morning time. So it's around 5. And then it's a little after 6 o'clock. Still dark out and outside. And I went downstairs and started the coffee and got the kitty cat. Meow. Got the kitty cat box all cleaned out. Got the kitty cat fed. Meow. Got, you know, they are all down there. So they're all happy. And so we take the little kitty cat box out, clean it out. And I take it outside every morning. So, or me or my wife, a friend. And then I'm out this morning and it's a beautiful sky.
3: It was
1: just stars everywhere. Mm-hmm. So I go over here and I drop my little deposit I have in the little present. The present they gave me, I gave it to the trash can. A little present I dropped in for them. And then I'm just looking up in the skies, you know, because really after studying UFOs and all this stuff for a long time, there's people who are, they're sky watchers. You know, I'm not a sky watcher. I couldn't tell you what stars are what. I know what the Big Dipper is and the Little Dipper and stuff like that. But as far as all the stars and all the stuff, but here I am. I'm looking through a tree. And I have a huge oak tree in the backyard. It has no leaves on it. But I'm looking at the stars, and they are stars. They are that depth in the sky. It's not, you know, you can tell the depth in the sky. Mm-hmm. This is not close. This is star level, out ever how far that is out there. And I'm looking through the sky, and I'm looking through the tree, and I'm fixing my eyes on a star. Now, there are stars, I know a little bit. The Bible talks about wandering stars mm-hmm. in the book of Jude. And people know that. Those who are navigators, you never fix off a wandering star. A wandering star is a point in the sky that moves. And you never fix off of a wandering star. See, I've preached this before, so I know a little bit about those who are listening. I'm going to get back into the Bible now. You never fix off of a wandering star. Okay? That you fix the, and those who navigate know this. you fix the stars. So if you ever get there and you start looking at the points of light, you start seeing they seem like they move. But there are some that seem to be moving more than others.
3: Yeah.
1: There are some that are called wandering stars, but they stay in a position. But as I'm there looking at in the sky, looking through the tree limbs, I'm looking at the star, and I'm looking to see if they dance around, you know what I mean? And I start looking, then all of a sudden, there's two stars, and one is in front of the other. They're not exactly behind. And I'm looking up, and it's moving through the sky, two of them. And I'm thinking the wind's blowing because I'm looking at them, and they're kind of like going in and out. And I'm thinking that they are – I'm looking at the point there, but I'm looking at them, but I'm losing them in my eyesight. I'm thinking it's because the tree's blowing.
3: Yeah.
1: You know, the wind. But there was no wind. So I stepped back so I could look at the two points, not looking through the trees. And these things are moving.
3: Oh, yeah.
1: And they're moving through the sky. And they are way out there. And they are like, one is at the point, and one is just off to the side of it, trailing behind it, and it's moving through the sky. It's not a satellite. It's not airplanes. It has no blinking lights on it like we know. But it is, if I would say, and it's not just a meteor with just one, a meteorite or some comet going through where, you know, one, and they're tracking perfectly with each other like that. And I'm going, these are the things that they call a UFO. What did I just see in the sky? And moving across the skies like that. And I'm thinking, you ready for this here? You take your hand, pull your hair and go,
3: oh, come on. You're covered in the blood. It was your guardian angel.
1: Exactly. Exactly. And all this stuff is going through my mind about these people see these things in the sky, and all of a sudden it gets larger and larger and larger and larger. The next thing you know, they're knocking in your house. And they are wanting to get you where you're sleeping on the couch.
3: That's why I don't watch them things.
1: You know, and they want to take them up, and they want to, you know, and you know, I mean, I'm just saying that that is how they say a lot of this here. This happens. I'm saying that UFOs are real. They are demonic. They are out there, and they have a plan. And when people study them, and you hear what they said, that when you start exposing this kind of stuff, black ops, the Illuminati, the witches, those who are involved in this kind of stuff. Now, we really need to say that in the name of Jesus, we cover ourselves in the blood.
3: Uh-huh.
1: I put the armor of God on. My Bible tells me to stand, therefore, having your loins girt about with truth and having the breastplate of righteousness and your feet shod with the preparation of the gospel of peace. And above all, taking a shield of faith where you shall be able to quench all the fiery darts of the wicked. Take the helmet of salvation and the sword of the Spirit, which is the word of God. Praying always with all prayer and supplication in the Spirit, watching thereunto with all perseverance and supplication for all saints. And I just did that.
2: In one breath.
1: I just did that at home that morning. You know what I'm talking about? So protected, praying, and being in right relationship with God, and seeing these type of things. You know, you got to realize that there are people who are Christians who see this. Mm-hmm. And there's the unknown. That's out there, and that's what we do here in the land of the supernatural. We got about 4 minutes from now. We get ready to crawl back over the wall of doubt and go back into the land.
3: That's a high wall,
1: yes,
3: isn't it?
1: High wall. All right. Gerald, go ahead and help me out here.
4: Do we want to close, or you want me to comment on something?
1: Go right ahead.
4: Well,
3: yep.
4: I was going to kind of finish up, on, you know, like how...
3: Go ahead.
4: And Brian was talking about some things. But what I was going to mention was the first time I had went through that travel thing was I was in the same place as where I was this time. But it actually took place. It was like a dream, and it actually took place to where in my grandmother's house.
3: Wow.
4: Which is back in South Georgia, where there was a spot in the house to where I always thought was kind of a strange place, you know. So I went, and I was walking through the house, and I got snatched up.
3: Wow.
4: And then I came back, you know. So that place is where it happened several times as far as in a dream. Of course, I hadn't been to this place. It don't really exist anymore because I think my grandmother's house actually suffered a fire years later.
3: Whoa.
1: Praise God.
4: And so Yeah. So anyway,
2: I
4: ain't going back there.
2: That's right.
4: But anyhow, that's why I try to, you know, rationalize certain things to try to figure out, okay, what is this? Is this thing in me? Or is this, you know, what's going on here, yeah, you know?
1: An extra.
4: Yeah, what's going on? So I do have to ask myself that question to try to investigate.
1: Extraterrestrial experience.
4: And you know I'm always coming across information, and I try to know where, you know, where to cut it off. I don't get involved and so involved to where I don't, you know, I feel like I'm going to be, you know, too involved in some of this stuff that I read up on.
3: Wow.
4: But I do believe that I'm not in fear of it, which that's the thing. That's the thing to be thankful for, because of all the, you know, realizing that I knew who I am in Christ.
3: Uh-huh.
4: And I know a lot of the things that I suffer, I don't worry about it, because I feel that's what I'm called to do.
3: Right.
4: So I feel like I'd be out of place when I'm not doing what I supposed to do. Well, once I do what I supposed to do, then I'm at peace with it.
3: Mm-hmm.
4: So I don't worry about a lot of things like that.
1: Okay. Paige, what you got? We've got a couple of minutes. We're out of here.
5: This is a really interesting topic.
1: Jesus is coming soon.
3: Mm-hmm.
1: If you don't know Jesus, you need to turn your life over to him. Say, Lord Jesus, come into my heart and my life. I am ready. There's great fear and wondrous signs coming upon the earth, and I'm ready to give my life to Jesus.
3: That's right. You can
1: do it today. Search Jesus out in Jesus' name.
3: Yes.
1: Brother, what you got?
3: Thanks for having me, Pastor. This program, from the time you started it, we've rarely missed one, and it is just, it's always mind-blowing and completely eye-opening, and thank you very much.
1: All right. Brian, good to have you with us tonight.
2: Thank you, Pastor. I just want to say it's been a privilege to be here tonight. Man, I tell you, this opened up your mind to a lot of things that God's doing, and we are definitely living in the last days, Pastor. Thanks for having me.
1: All right. Well, I've been your host, Henry Schaefer. Again, more pool services. Thank you so very much for what you do supporting It's Really Supernatural. And if you would like to be a supporter of this program, you can call 803-998-1117. 803-998-1117. 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God bless you. Hope you enjoyed the show here tonight. I've been your host, Henry Schaefer, turning you back over to the land, leaving you from the land of the supernatural back to wherever you're at. I'm Henry Schaefer, and I want to thank you for listening to It's Really Supernatural program. 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
7: Yeah, but Señor Ponce, the Bible says he who hastens to get rich will fall into temptation and a snare. 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
8: 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I guess it is sort of a goofy idea.
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1: Hello, everybody. I'm Henry Schaefer, and I want to welcome you to the program called Deliverance with Pastor Henry. Now, I want you to settle right on in while we give you another exciting lesson about deliverance and how to be set free, and how that you can walk in the victory that Jesus Christ died for you. Now, from this point on, the ride goes upside down. So settle right on in, and we're going to share with you how you can be free from the demonic spirits that torment God's people. God bless you as you listen.
10: I've called it Escape from the Dream Catcher. Escape from the Dream Catcher. That's what I want to talk to you about. been a long time since I ministered on this here. Got a few passages of scriptures I want to share with you. Don't want to tie them all together. Look at it over here in Amos chapter 3 and verse 12. Very strange passage of scripture. Look what he says here. Thus saith the Lord, as the shepherd takes out of the mouth of the lion two legs and a piece of an ear, so shall the children of Israel be taken out that dwell in Samaria and in the corner of a bed and in Damascus in a couch. Let me draw your attention to this part right here. Thus saith the Lord God, as the shepherd taketh out of the mouth of the lion two legs or a piece of an ear. Taking two legs and a piece of an ear out of the mouth of the lion. Isn't that crazy? It's in the Bible. You know that's in your Bible. God has a message for you today as well. But as we get ready to tie this together, I want you to go over to Genesis chapter 40 and verse 1. This is about Joseph. This came to me this week. Lord, what do you want me to preach about here? Genesis 40. I knew it was about Joseph, but I didn't know exactly what it was. Genesis 40, look at it here. We're going to talk about it. And it came to pass after that these things, that the butler of the king of Egypt and his baker had offended their king of Egypt. And Pharaoh was wroth against two of his officers, against the chief of the butlers and against the chief of the bakers. And he put them in ward in the house of the captain of the guard, into the prison and the place where Joseph was found. And the captain of the guard charged Joseph with them, and he served them, and they continued a season inward. Father, we love you. Thank you for today. Thank you for this blessings, for being here today. Thank you for the blessing of your word. Help me, Lord, to be faithful. Help me to be effective in delivering this word to these your people. Help me to minister effectively your heart to these people, that they might be encouraged where they find themselves at, and they might escape the dream catcher. And Lord, I thank you, God, for what you're going to do in their life today. We thank you for your favor here in this place. We ask for your anointing to be upon the word, all those who we hear abroad. I thank you, God, for what you're going to do. May it be a right now word for these your people. In Jesus' name we pray, everybody says. May be seated in the presence of the Lord. So let's begin. Say, in the name of Jesus, I bind the strong man in every person here. You hear me, strong man? You're bound. You're weak. You're weak. You're defeated in the name of Jesus. Look at your neighbor. Say, strong man, you're going to hear the word of God today. You're not going to like it, but you're going to let that person hear the word of God right now in Jesus' name. Any spirit came in this place not of God, bind you up, command you to leave now in the name of Jesus. Out you go. You're not wanted in this place. Now, of course, Jezebel, we're not going to leave you alone either. Say, Jezebel, you're not wanted in this place. So out you go. You can't run this church no more. So out you go. Go find you another church. Go on down the street. They got to learn how to fight you like we did. Out you go in the name of Jesus. Come on, give the Lord a hand clap of praise in the house. Let's talk about escaping from the dream catcher. It's a very simple story in the Bible. It lasts. Joseph actually lived to be 110 years old. When the story first begins, it starts like in Genesis 37. And when we pick up the story, that he has had a dream. And in this dream, you're going to find out that he has two dreams. One dream, he dreams about the sun, moon, and the stars. He dreams about how that the sheaves bow down to him first, out in the field working, and they're binding up the sheaves, the corn, and all the sheaves bow down to his sheaf. Another dream he dreams this one here about the sun, moon, and the stars all come together and they bow down before him. He tells these dreams to his brothers. His brothers hates Joseph because Joseph is one of those who is the favorite, you know, the baby, the favorite of the son, of the father. So he's the favorite. They hear what's going to happen to him, of this here, and he says, what do y'all think? We're going to bow down. Do you think we're going to bow down to you, the youngest? Now, he's 17 years old at this time. Of course, he's got older brothers. So what they decided to do, because he was a dreamer, he stayed at home. His brother goes to work, and as they go to work, the father sends the son, his favorite son, to go get him. He finds them in Dothan. When they get there, they said, look at the dreamer. He's coming. The dreamer's on the way. Let's just tell you the story, what's happening here. But as we began, you understand where he says that he's in prison, and he is there. So let's get to the prison house. He has a dream. Sun, moon, stars. Now, I'm going to, at the beginning, ask you this here. Do you believe that Joseph even knew what was really going to happen or know what was going to go on? Well, he told him. He told him, he says, all of your stuff bow down to me. He said, the sun, moon, and the stars bows down. And they asked him, do you think we all going to bow down to you? So they knew. They interpreted the dream. You see what I'm getting at? They interpreted the dream right then. It wasn't something by happen chance. Y'all see it already? So what happens is they put in a plot and a plan. They said, hey, listen, we're going to make sure that this doesn't happen. So what happens, they find a pit. They throw them over in the pit. Ishmaelites come along. They sell them into prison, you know, into slavery. And then they take him up to Egypt. Now, they deceive his father, Jacob, saying that an animal killed him, took the blood. I'm not going through the story like that, but he thinks his son is dead. And what happens is that now his son, Joseph, goes to Egypt. And he is found there, bought into slavery by one Potiphar, a man named Potiphar. And he is like a ruler that's in the land. And he takes Joseph into his house. Everywhere Joseph went, everything prospered. I mean, Joseph has got it going on. Now, this here. So it is from this time, he's 17 years old. And this is going to last in his life until he comes out till he's 30 years old. So this, I want you to understand that it's going to last 13 years, this ordeal that he's going through. So I don't want to just drop it later on. I'm just going to let you know. These are questions I ask. So I sat back and asked myself, well, how long did this happen? So we're dealing with a time period of 13 years that this takes place in his life. God has already given him a promise. And there's going to be a time frame in which this thing is going to play out. I'm going to give you some keys, though, along the way as we take the story. Now, I'm praying, Lord, that you will help me to deliver this message that you've laid on my heart, that I can convey it to these your people here, that they will truly understand not to let the dream catcher steal away their dreams in life. Help me to impart this today to your people. Because I know that God has promised you and y'all some things. And the enemy's come along and told you that things aren't going to happen. He's come along to tell you that what God has promised you, that they'll never happen, you're too old, things will never work out. But there's some keys that you need to look along the way about some things in your life. And there's still some things that God has promised me that hasn't happened yet, and I just believe they're going to happen. Do you understand what I mean? I just believe that is some things that God's going to promise me as well. But we're not talking about me. We're talking about the people of God. And let's take the word and put and sow it into our lives. So now we understand that he's in Potiphar's house. They're in Potiphar's house. Now, he's a young man. So his wife has an eye for him. And she wants to have an encounter with her, a sexual encounter. And he wants to be true to his God. So he actually runs out of his robe. She grabs him. He runs out of the robe. And when Potiphar comes home to Potiphar's wife, sees what's happening. She tells him, she lies against Joseph, that Joseph tried to make a move on her. And immediately what happens is that Joseph finds himself in jail, in prison. And the Bible says in prison where the Pharaoh kept his prisoners at. So Pharaoh had a prison for prisoners, and he put them right inside there. And the Bible also says, though, that everywhere that Joseph went, he had God's favor. So here we find ourselves that in Genesis chapter 40, that's what we just read there in Genesis 40, you'll find out now that he is in prison. And the prison overseer gave
11: the oversight of the prison to Joseph. Isn't this crazy? In prison, he's going to come on in and going to give everything to him. And he says everything that he did, he didn't look under his hand. You know, he didn't come behind the back and say, well, let me see how you're doing. He just said everything Joseph touched, it just prospered. Even in prison, it just prospered. And so he just let it go, just leave it alone there. But all of a sudden, here's what's happened. This is the story. The point that I really want to make. I don't know how many minutes I'm into this thing here, but I don't want to wait till the end. Let's get it in the meat of this thing here. 10 to 15 minutes, and let me tell you what's happening. In the story, that there is a butler that offends Pharaoh. There is a baker that offends Pharaoh. And see this here is that because of the offense of the butler and the baker, what Pharaoh does, he takes the chief of the baker, he takes the chief of the butlers, and he puts them in prison. Now, when he puts them in prison, he's in there, and he's in there for quite a long period of time. Remember now, understand this here, from 17 to 30. And we know there's some time markers that are in there. I'll give you the time markers in just a little bit. But he's in prison there. And they are there. And all of a sudden, that these men in prison, they have a dream. And in the dream, God is going to give revelation to Joseph about these dreams. The first dream that is told in prison by the butler is this here. He says, all I know is that there was a branch that was in a pot that was over me. And he says this branch started to branch out three branches and it had fruit on it. And he says, I do not know what this means. He says, and what happened, he says, I was able to take the fruit off of the branch, squeeze it up, put it in a cup and give it to Pharaoh, let him drink it. That's the short of the dream. And here's what happens. Joseph has the interpretation, says, hey, can you tell me what this means? So now we understand he's going to get this revelation about the butler. And here's what it says. He told him, he said, what's going to happen? He says, in 3 days, what's going to happen? He said, the fruit that you squeezed, you're going to be able to take that again into the cup and you're going to be able to give it to the king. What that means is that in 3 days, he's going to release you and he's going to put you back into your position to where you were at. Now the baker hears how good the dream is. And as he hears how good the dream is, he says, tell me the interpretation of my dream. He said, this one here, he said, I had three baskets. He was full of baked meat on top of my head. He says, and the birds came, and he said, they were eating the meat out of the baskets. Tell me what the dream means. He said, your dream means this. He says that in 3 days, what's going to happen is the king is going to take you, cut your head off. And he says, the birds will come in, they will eat your flesh and you will die. That's what's going to happen. I mean, so you got to either say it's going to be real or not. I don't know. But let me tell you how what happened in your Bible. In 3 days, what the dreams were interpreted to happen, it happened just like that, because in 3 days was the king's birthday. And the birthday was there, and he asked them, what shall I do? And one of those comes together before him was the butler. Came before him and said, release the butler. And what happens is that just what happened, the king released the butler and restored him to his position. The baker, so offensive, what he did. Now, you got to understand that these people that Joseph are around is people of influence. That this is just not a butler and this is just not a baker. This is a chief butler and a chief baker. You understand that? The Bible is very specific about this happening. And what happens is this baker is taken, he's beheaded, and he's not restored to his position. But Joseph always tells them, he told them, the butler, he says, when you get out, tell Pharaoh that I was stolen out of my land and I was sold into slavery and that I am not supposed to be here. And what has happened by Potiphar and by Potiphar's wife It's a misunderstanding. It did not happen like that here. But the Bible says that the butler forgot about Joseph while he was in there. And many people believe that in this time frame is that he is in there for at least another 2 years. Isn't that something? Been left behind for 2 years in all of these things. Here's the next part of it, that Pharaoh has a dream. Several years later, Pharaoh has the dream. Now, when the dream is told like this here, that he has a dream about cows coming out of the water, and there were seven fat cows, and then he has a dream about seven lean cows coming out. Doesn't know what it means. He has another dream immediately after that. It is about the dream of the corn, the seven ears of corn. The corn opens up, and there are like seven ears in one corn. Well, look at all this here. And then the dream is, the other part of the dream is that he's going to open it up, and there are seven lean ears of corn. What does this mean? The butler remembers this. The butler remembers that there was, and they all try to tell the meaning of the dreams. They couldn't tell the meaning of the dream. What I'm trying to tell you, let me tell the story, then I'm going to tell you how you fit into this and what you need to look for in your life. So he tells him there's a man that's in prison, Joseph. He told about my dream, and he told about the dream of the baker. He hit it right on the head, brother. I mean, no pun about taking the head off the man, but he hit it right on the head. You did exactly what he said. You let me out, you chopped off his head. And the buzzards came in to eat him up. He said, but he can interpret your dream. So they get Joseph, and he comes, and he interprets the dream. He tells him, here's what's going to happen. Both times he said, there's going to be 7 years of plenty. He says, you're going to have years of meat, grain, and he's going to have 7 years of plenty, and you're going to have 7 years of famine. It's showing seven years of big, good fat cows, of plenty of grain, and the ears of corn they're going to be able to eat. But 7 years is coming. It's going to happen. You're going to have 7 years of drought. So with that being said, understanding, he understood that, Pharaoh understood that this man had a revelation that he needed, and they started to prepare. He takes him out of prison, sets him up under the kingdom to where he's able to oversee everything that is there. And all of a sudden now, he is able to plan for the future of his people. And not only that, but you know that God had a plan for his people. And that God was going to use him to prepare and to save a whole nation and many people. And here's what I want you to know about in your dreams. Joseph had dreams. And as he had the dreams of what God was going to use him, it seems to be kind of outlandish about how the sun, moon, and stars, that would be in like the sun, moon, and stars, that would be like all of the seed of Abraham would be rolled up into his brothers are going to come, and they're going to bow down before him. The sun, moon, stars, and all the stars are going to come. And not only that, what's going to happen is that the sheaves are going to come, the ones that need food. They've been in the field. You ready? They're in the field, and they're gathering food and grain and everything. The ones who are in the field starving for food and grain, those are the ones that's going to come, and they're going to bow down before me. And they're going to be able, not in a servitude way, but in a way they're going to understand that God has prepared me to help to prepare you for surviving for the years to come. And it's a great story of how there's restoration in the family. There's restoration in Joseph's family when the sons come down, his brothers come down. It's the story here. That's not the purpose of me telling, but here's what I want you to know. Here's the message. Look for things in your life that God is working on you about. Think about the things that it may feel like that you're in prison right now, and God has promised you some things, and there's some circumstances in your life that have been contrary to what you think is going to happen. Think about what God had promised this young man, and now he finds himself in a pit. You hear me? In a pit. And he's sold into slavery. And you understand that when they're sold into slavery, you're talking about their servants they have a master. You know, many people in life right now, they feel like that they are servitude to the enemy, the devil, and they can't get out of a pit. There's no way you're going to get out of a pit, and you go from things go from worse to worse. You get out, sold into slavery, and you find yourself in Egypt where there are a bunch of gods that don't even use the name God, Yahweh. And the name, totally different situation. And now you're there in the house hearing all them worship their gods and say all of those things and accused, sexually accused of something that he didn't do. Maybe you've been accused of some things in your life. And I don't care whether you've done them or not. It doesn't really matter to me. But that accusation has a long-term riding factor that can really mess with your mind. That I didn't do it, but I had to go to jail. I didn't do it, but I took the fall for other people. I didn't do it because I didn't open my mouth up and try to defend myself. You know, the Bible talks about that God is the one who's the revenge. He's the revenger, not you. He revenges us, not we ourselves. Amen. So there's going to be things that you're going to go through in your life as well. I don't care what God has promised you. It could be in your ministry. It could be in your family. It could be in your life. Think about the promises that God has given you. I'm going to give you some keys here in just a moment, though. When you find yourself going from worse to worse to worse, never give up on God. But in this story over and over, you're going to find the word, but God was with Joseph. But God was with Joseph. But God was with Joseph. And I want you to understand, no matter where you're at, God is with you. God is with you. You hear me? God is with you. See, there are people right now who's going to hear this. They're in prison. And I'm going to tell you, and God is with you, but God is with you. You know, there's things that people can do. I don't know how God does it, but he can get you out of anywhere. Don't say he can't. You keep trusting, you keep believing God. God can turn the situation around. I mean, we just sung the song, Waymaker, Miracle Worker, Promise Keeper. You see, and I believe that is the God that we serve. I don't know how he's going to do it, but he's going to make a way. He is a waymaker. Understand this here with Joseph as well. Not only that in the story, you're going to find out that God places people in Joseph's life for a reason. Potiphar is there. I don't know if I need to go ahead. No, I'm not going to say it right now. Potiphar is there, is going to be used by God. The woman's there, going to be used by God to drive him into a place. He has to have certain people around him in the place. But you see, in Potiphar's house was not the people that Joseph needed. They were in Pharaoh's house. And he had to drive him out of Potiphar's house and put him into a prison where the people that is in Pharaoh's house would recognize him. So God's going to move you some places you're not going to know. You'll think you're going from good to worse. But God is taking you to a place. He's taking you to a place where God has other people around you that you've got to know. You've got to trust God in the process, my friend. And there's people that's going to come. There's things that he's going to do to take you places with people you're not going to understand, but you have to be there. You have to be there because God's got influence with those people, and he's going to use their influence. So let's think about this here for a moment. So this one here is, I want you to know, the butler that is in the story, or the chief butler that's in the story, think about this here. God used the butler in the story to open the door for Joseph. See, the butler is the one who actually does what? God used the butler in the story to open the door for Joseph. He had to have a butler. So here's what I'm saying, y'all. Listen to me. God's got butlers for you. God's, listen, you hear what I'm saying? He's got supernatural butlers right where you're at, that's going to open up the doors into things that you need in life. You see, listen here, I just don't know if I can. So, you know, I've studied the story and everything, but say, God, convey to me what you need to speak to the people. I got butlers for you. You think it's bad. God says you think it's bad. And it's not. Supernaturally, I put you in that situation for that butler right there to be there. So what do you think about the baker? You know, the baker got his head cut off, but I'm going to tell you, the baker plays a very important part in this here. The baker in the story is a baker is a person who sets things in order for a recipe. See, the baker is the one who puts this here, and he takes this and a little bit of this and a little bit of this and a little bit of this, and he puts it all together because he's going to cook and make something. Look for the baker in your life. God's working on you. You see, don't think that the baker in the story in the prison house didn't cook, because he cooked. Joseph made sure that the baker would cook. That makes sense? And it would be some of the best food, huh? Because it came off of Pharaoh's table. He knew how to cook and lay it spread out. But the baker in your life is the person who sets things in order in your life. So you're going to be thinking that the baker is mean and what have you, but you've got to have bakers in your life. They're going to tell you, like they come in, they're going to see how you cook at the kitchen and things are spread out everywhere. He goes, uh-uh. No, we got to get this thing in order. The baker is to get your life in order. God's going to bring that. See, the baker is working on you. He's putting you, he's getting you in order. He's working in your life. He's seeing things that you don't see. He's seeing things that I don't need this in the recipe. I don't need this out of your life in the recipe. You got to get rid of some of the pride. You got to get rid of some of the arrogance. You got to get rid of some of the smart attitude. You got to get, and let me take a little bit of this. Let me take a little bit of that. Some of this we're going to chop off and get rid of. Some of this stuff we don't need, that bone. I don't need that bone. He's the baker in the story. And it took the baker, and it took the butler to make the story, but that's not the end of the story. There will always be in the story, to make the dream come true, a Pharaoh in your life. The Pharaoh in your life is the one who has the finances to make the dream come to pass. God will finance his dream. God will finance the dream. It's his dream, not yours. If it's his dream, look for the butler, the baker, and the doors to open on the financial side of the things that God wants to do in your life, because the promises that God has promised you is true and it will happen. Somebody shout yes. Somebody shout yes. So what's the message here? I got two passages of scripture to close with. Oh, three really. Put up Numbers 23 and 19. What the scripture says, for God is not a man that he should lie, neither the son of man that he should repent. If he spoke it, he shall bring it to pass. Somebody shout yes. Are they in the back? Y'all got this in the backup? Bring it up. Numbers 23, 9. Somebody put a hand up and say, yeah, I'm still back here. Well, that might be running around the building. Here it comes. They might have liked that one too much. Look at this one here. Forget about, there we go. God is not a man that he should lie, neither the son of man that he should repent. Hath he said, and shall he not do it? Hath he spoken it to you, and shall he not make it good? Okay, you ready? Put up Genesis 45, 7 and 8. And then immediately, look at what he says here. Here's in the story. Joseph realized, God sent me before you to preserve you a posterity in the earth and to save your lives by a great deliverance. I can't go nowhere. I can't preach nothing about go anywhere you didn't find out but deliverance in the Bible. He's going to save you by a great deliverance. Going to pull you out by a great deliverance. And the last thing Let's bring it back around again. You ready? It's Amos 3 and 12. Put it back up for me, brother. Thus saith the Lord, as the shepherd takes out of the mouth the lion, two legs, or a piece of an ear, so shall the children of Israel be taken out that dwell in Samaria and in the corner of a bed and in Damascus in a couch. Here's what I want you to know. And here's what the scripture speaks about this here. And how does it fit with us? The lion has devoured many of your dreams and you. He's devoured your dreams. And he's devoured the ones who dream the dreams. And God looks into the mouth of the lion today. And he sees something worth saving. He sees two legs and an ear. And the shepherd is sent to retrieve out of the mouth of the lion what's left over. And I'm here to tell you this. And why did he leave an ear and legs? If you have an ear to hear, here's what he's speaking to you today. And he's left you on your legs. You've got to get up and stand. Just stand. Hear what he says and just stand. What God spoke's coming to pass. What he spoke's coming to pass, everybody. It's going to happen. Say, Lord, your servant hears today. Open doors. Straighten me out. Finance the dreams, Lord. I'm in your hands. Come on, give the Lord a hand clap of praise in the house. Hey! Waymaker. Stay with me. Now let's sing this here. You ready? It's going to be good. Y'all want to go up there and help him sing? Go over and help him sing.
12: Because he's a way.

Oh, what you got a moment? Now, if there's a voice been talking to you that it's not going to happen, I'm going to call that demon out today. That's a voice of a demon talking to you. You done listened to it so long, you've opened the door up. God says, you got to close that door because I'm going to open some new doors up for you. Once you come, stand right up here. We're going to pray over you, then we're going to let you go. Go ahead and sing, brother. Yeah.

Say, I come out of agreement with the spirit that tells me that my dream that the Lord has given me will not come to pass. I come out of agreement with that spirit. I break the legal contract in the name of Jesus. If I have a spirit in me that tells me the dream will not come to pass, I want it to come out in the name of Jesus. I'm going to call the dream, the spirit, the dream catcher. Because you know, a dream catcher is an evil tool of the enemy. It doesn't catch bad dreams. That's the portal for demons to come into. So let's use the name of the dream, of the sermon, the dream catcher. He's called all the promises of God in. Say, in the name of Jesus, you must release the promises of God. From the dream catcher. Alright, you hear me, dream catcher? They don't want you no more. You ready? Say, I dream catcher. Give up my right to God's people. And I go now to the pit. I bind to myself doubt and unbelief. And we go to the pit. Just breathe now. Come out, dream catcher. Come out of God's people. One that says it's not going to happen. Come on out. Come out of God's people. Out. Come out. Dream, the dream catcher. Come out. The spirit behind the dream catcher. Out. Out. Out. Out. Come out doubt. Come out unbelief. Just breathe. Come out doubt. Come out unbelief. Come out. Come out. The one that has stolen God's dreams out of his people, come out. Come out of God's people. Out. Breathe. Come out. That dream catching spirit, come out. That has stolen the dreams and said it's not going to happen. Come out, dream catcher. Come out, the spirit behind the dream catcher. Come out. Come out that body. Come out, doubt. Come out, unbelief. Come out. Come out, doubt. Come out, unbelief. Let's go. Out that body. Out. Out. Out. Out. Come out now. The one that has stolen the dreams. Come out this man. Come out. Come out. Come out of God's people. I forbid the transverse of any spirits. Come out. Come out. The one that says it's not going to happen. Come out. Come out. Come out of God's people. Out. Come out. Come out. Come out of that body. Come out of that body. Come out. Come out of God's people. Come out. One that said the dream's not going to happen. Come out. Doubt and unbelief. Let's go. Out. Get out of that body. Come out now. You can't have God's people no more. Come out. Doubt. Come out unbelief. Come out. You ready? Say, come out of me, depression. Come out, depression. Come out. All the way out of that body. Out. Out, depression. Come out, depression. Out. Out. Out. Out. You can't have them no more. Come out of that body. Come out now. Come out. Come out. Come out. Come out of that body. Come out. Come out in the name of Jesus. Come on now. Come out. Come out of that body. Out. Out. Come on out of that body. Out. Come out now. The one that says it's not going to happen. Come out. You need to come. You need to get in on this thing. Come out. Get right here. Y'all come on down. Y'all want to get prayed for? Come on down. These are demons that talk to you. Say, the spirit that says that this is not going to happen in my life or in our life, say, I want it to come out of me. It's a demon. You got to battle it. God says it's going to happen. What's the devil say? What does he say? It's not going to happen. The spirit that says it's not going to happen. I want it to come out of me. I don't want you no more. The spirit that says it's not going to happen. Get out of me. The spirit that says it's not.

0: going to happen. Get out of me. Say, I come out of agreement with you. You can't have me no more. They say, well, listen, we keep believing, don't we? And we keep pressing forward. We keep doing. But there's a spirit that talks to us. It's not going to happen. Say, I give up my right to this body, and I go to the pit. Come out. Come out now. The one that says, it's not going to happen, come out. Just breathe. Breathe. Get right there and come on out. Come out. Get right there. When it says it's not going to happen, come on out. Come out. Come on out. Come out. Come out. Get right there. Just breathe. Let this thing come out. Come on out. The one that says it's not going to happen, come out. Come out. The one that says it's not going to happen, come out. Come out. Come out of this man. Breathe. Come out. Just breathe. Come out. The one that says it's not going to happen, come out. Breathe. Look at me. Breathe. Open your mouth and breathe. Come out of him. Come out of this man. Come out of me. You're under the sound of my voice. Come out. The one that says it's not going to happen. Get out. Come out. Get out. The one that says it's not going to happen. Get out. Get out of these bodies. Come out of God's people. The one that says it's not going to happen. Come out. You can't have me no more. Come out of your pastor. Come out of me. Come out of me. Get out of me as well. Come out. Come out. I want the dream catcher. Get out of me. Out. When it says it's not going to happen, come out. Come out. You find yourself in a good place now, don't you? Come out. Come out. It's an evil demon. Come out. It's not going to happen. Come out. The dream catcher says it's not going to happen. Come out. Come out. Come out of that body. Come out of God's people. Out all the way. God is not a man that he should lie. Get that demon out that says it's not going to happen. There's people listening to me, the sound of my voice. The devil's told you long enough. It's not going to happen. Come out of God's people. Come out of agreement with that voice. Come out of me now. Come out now. It's not going to happen. Come out of God's people. Out. Out. Out. He's stolen your dream. The dream catcher's got you. Come out. Come out. Come out of that body. Come out now. Come out. There you go. Come out. Come out. Come out of my brother right here. Come out of my brother. Come out of him. There you go. Come on out of him. Out. Yeah, say you coming out of him. You coming out of him. Come out of that body. Come on out. Give him something. Give him something. Come on out of him. Give him a tissue. Tissue, tissue, tissue. Come out of him. Come out. Come out. Come out of him. Out. Come out of my brother. Get right there and come out of him. All the way. There you go. Come out. Come out of that body. Out. Out. Right there. Out. All the way. Come out of him now. There you go. Get out of him. Out. Come on out, doubt and unbelief. Come on out, depression. Get out of my brother now. Come out of him. All the way. You'll feel it come right up through here. Right there. Just breathe for me. Harry, come on out. Come out of this man. See, crying is a sign of deliverance. That means, that's right. So get out of him. Come. Yeah, say, I don't want to go. Say, I don't want to go. Say, I don't want to go. But I got to go to the pit. There you go. Come on out of him. Come on out. There you go. Come on out. You take him through. Come on. Call him out. Come on out of him. Get right there. Just breathe it out. Come out. Come on out of that body. Out. Come out. Come on out. There you go. Come on out of that body. Get right there and come out of her. Come out. The one that says, it's not going to happen. That's a demon's name. It's not going to happen. Come out. The one that says, it's not going to happen. Come out. You're not going to get healed. You're not going to get delivered. Come out. Get right here. Come on out. It's not going to happen. It's not going to happen to you. It'll happen for everybody else. But not you. It happened to the butler. The butler got out, but you didn't get out. Come on out of that body. Come on out of that body. Come on out. Come out. Come out all the way. Come out of that body. Out. Come out of this body. Come on out. The one that says it's not going to happen. These are demons. Come out. It is going to happen. What God has promised us here, it will happen. It will happen. Come in, it will happen. Come out. God is not a man that he should lie. It will happen. Come out. The one that says it will not happen, come out. Come out. The one that says it will not happen, get right here and come out of this man. Come on out of him. Breathe. Get right there and come out of him. Get right here and come out. Come out. Get right there and come out of him. Get right there and come out of this man right here now. Come on out. Breathe. Come out, that thing will come out. Get right here. Come out of that tummy right here. Get right there and come out of him. The one that talks to him and says it will not happen. It happened for everybody else, but not you. Come out. Come out of him. Come out of him. Get out. Get right there. Come on out. Come out of that body. Come out of that body. Out. Out. Come out in the name of Jesus. Loose him and come out of him. Whew, yeah, there you go. Come out of that body. Come on out. The one that said it's not going to happen to her. Come on. Get out of that body. Come on. You've been in my church too long. I'm not talking about you. I'm talking about the demon. Come on out of that body. Come on out. Well, you talk to God's people too much. You say it's not going to happen. Come out. Come out. Come out. Come out now. Come out all the way. You can't have God's people no more. Up and out. Out. Those who are listening over the internet and over the radio, say, come out of me. The one that tells me it's not going to happen. You hear me, dream catcher? Come out. Come out. The one that says it's not going to happen. Come out. Come out of God's people. Come out of God's people. Out. Out. You messed up today. Come out. Come out all the way. Out in the name of Jesus. Woo-wee. You're an evil demon. You all right? Come on out of that body. Out. Out. Out. Loose. Loose and come out. Loose and come out. There you go. Right there. Come on out of her. Come out. Mental confusion. Come on out. Mental confusion. Out. Come out, everybody. Mental confusion. Mental torment. I can't remember. Out. Out. Out. Out. Come out. Foggy minded. Come out. The foggy minded. The cloudy mind. Out. Out. Out. All the way. Come out of that body. Come out of that body. Get right here. Come on out. Come on out of her. There it is. You feel it right there? Come on out. Come on out. Mind control. Out. Loose. Come out of her. Loose. Come out of her. Loose. Come on out. Come out of that body. Come on out of that body. Out. Out. Out. Out. Come on out. Come out of that body. Out. There you go. Breathe. Breathe. There you go. Come out. Come out. The foggy minded. Come out. I can't remember. Come. Come. Come out of that body. Stand right here. Let him stay right here with you. Come on out. Come out of that body. Come out. Come out all the way. Come out of that body. Breathe for. Do it for. It's not going to happen. Come out. Come out. Come out. Come out of that body. Come out of everybody. Come out of God's people. Out. Out. You can't have them no more. Up and out. Come out in the name of Jesus. Say, get out of me. Say, I don't want mind control no more. You hear me? Mind control, they don't want you. Say, I'm mind control. Give up my right to God's people. And I go to the pit. Come out, mind control. Come out. Come out. Loose. Loose. Loose and come out. Loose mind control. She's got it right there. Call that thing out of her. That's on her head right there. Come out. Loose mind control. Out. Out. Out. Out. Out in the name of Jesus. Come out. Come out of that body. Come out of that body. Can't have them no more. Up and out. Someone say, thank you, Jesus. Come out now. All the way to the pit. Thank you, Jesus. Rabbi Shatarabaka. Come on out of that body. Come on out of that body. Come out. Come out of Shannon. Come out of Shannon. Tell her to open her eyes up and look at you. I think come on out. Come out of that body. Come out. Come out. Isn't that crazy, y'all? Come out. Come out in the name of Jesus. Ready? They have some anointing oil. Anointing oil. I'm going to pray for you. You ready?
1: 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God bless you. And remember, I am a demon terrorist.
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God's timetable. The scripture for today's daily walk through the Bible is found in 1 Peter 5 and 6. Therefore, humble yourselves under the mighty hand of God, that He may exalt you in due time. Self-improvement takes time, but sometimes the hardest thing to do is to wait. This is especially true when we're in a hurry and we want things to happen now, if not sooner. But God's plan does not always happen in the way that we would like or at the time of our own choosing. Our task as believing Christians who trust in a benevolent, all-knowing Father is to wait patiently for God to reveal Himself. We human beings are, by nature, impatient. We know what we want, and we know exactly when we want it, right now. But God knows better. He has created a world that unfolds according to His own timetable, not ours. Thank goodness. C.H. Spurgeon said, "Will not the Lord's time be better than your time?" Again, the scripture for today's daily walk through the Bible says, "Therefore, humble yourselves under the mighty hand of God, that He may exalt you in due time." 1 Peter 5 and 6.

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terrific tomorrow is the title of today's lesson from Proverbs. It's taken from Proverbs 23 and verse 18. It says, "There is surely a future hope for you, and your hope will not be cut off." Jeremiah 29 and 11 says, "For I know the plans I have for you. This is the Lord's declaration. Plans for your welfare, not for disaster, to give you a future and a hope." How bright do you believe your future to be? Well, if you're a faithful believer, God has plans for you that are so bright that you better pick a pair of sunglasses and a lifetime supply of sunblock. The way you think about your future will play a powerful role in determining how things turn out. It's called the self-fulfilling prophecy, and it applies to everyone, including you. So here's another question. Are you expecting a terrific tomorrow, or are you dreading a terrible one? The answer to that question will have a powerful impact on the way tomorrow unfolds. Today, as you live in the present and look to the future, remember that God has an amazing plan for you. Act and believe accordingly. Remember today's lesson, a terrific tomorrow, from Proverbs 23 and verse 18. There is surely a future hope for you, and your hope will not be cut off.

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2: Hello, this is Trixie and Milton Sanders of the Meeting Place of Barnwell Ministries. We are a ministry that seeks to reveal God's truth to a dark world and also to encourage the saints of God that this is not our home. We are only passing through. We are a church without walls, one that seeks to please Almighty God in all that we do. Our focus is on those that are broken and don't know what to do or where to turn. We can be reached on Facebook at the Meeting Place of Barnwell. Now, let's go and see what will Almighty God speak in your life today.
1: Hide me from the rain. Has he ever covered you? Come on, my God is awesome.
3: They were hard to bring it to land, but they could not. For the sea roared and was tempest against them. Wherefore they cried unto the Lord and said, we beseech thee, O Lord. We beseech thee, let us not perish for this man's life. And lay not upon us the innocent blood, for thou, O Lord, hast done as it pleased thee. So they threw Jonah overboard. They didn't place him overboard. See, sometimes you got to throw some stuff out, amen? Sometimes you got to go in the closet, rip that mess out, and throw it in the yard. A matter of fact, my wife went the other day and got a movie from Walmart. I sit down and I begin to play the movie. And it has some things on there that I know that he would not come from heaven and be comfortable in my home. And what did I do? I asked the question after I cut that junk off. Where did you get it? And my first thought was, well, let's carry it back to Walmart. Amen? But who am I to carry it back to Walmart for somebody else to see? Amen. Would I not be a hypocrite? Amen? Throw that junk out. Scratch it up. Throw it out. Get it out. Because so many times we are comfortable.
4: That's right.
3: In our environment.
4: That's right. That's
3: listen, I didn't come today to make you comfortable. I come today to stir you up. Right. I come today to make you look at yourself. Not through a mirror, but through the portals of heaven. What does he say about you? What does he say about me? Amen? And it's time that we throw some stuff overboard. Right. Get it out.
4: Yeah.
3: Verses 13 goes on to say that as they begin to throw over. Now listen. Now he done bought a ticket to ride on the boat to Joppa. Now this boat is crossing the waters. And it has everything that they need. Not Jonah. Let's begin about Jonah for a minute. Now he's getting on a boat that's got some stuff on it. It's got some clothes on it. It's got some food on it.
4: Yes.
3: It's got everything that they need. It's their livelihood.
4: All right.
3: Amen?
5: Amen?
3: And then here comes Jonah in disobedience to God. And he gets on the boat and they set sail. And then as they get out of port, God says, okay, you've tried it your way.
4: Okay.
3: Now let me step in and stir your stuff up. Amen?
4: All right.
3: How many of you are thankful that God is a God that whenever you find yourself in disobedience, he loves you enough to cause chaos and havoc in your life? That is the God that I serve. That's how much he loves us. See, we as parents, all we want to do is go to the tail. Amen? See, he has a way of going to tail.
4: That's right.
3: He'll get a storm in your life. It makes you wish you had your tail tore up.
4: Right.
3: Amen?
4: Right.
3: But listen, it cost them their livelihood. Everything that was on the ship, they threw overboard. While the man that was causing all of this was asleep in the bow of the boat.
4: Lord have mercy.
3: Careful. Knowingly protect you while you're running. It will cost all involved. Listen, church, we ain't got time for this.
4: Okay.
3: We ain't got time for it.
4: Okay.
3: Amen?
5: Amen.
3: It is time that we cast some things that needs to be cast. And let me stop here for a second. Because I don't want you to be judgmental. We've all been there. Matter of fact, Romans 3:23 says simply this. All have sinned and fallen short of the glory of God. So if you're looking around and pointing your finger because of situations or circumstances, whether it be in your house or my house, whatever the case may be, first ye look into the mirror.
4: That's right.
3: Amen?
4: That's right.
3: Amen. And say, Milton, it was you. You get it right. You get that thing out. Amen? So that we can set sail and go the way.

sin, or if I got sin in my house and I get on your boat, my stuff is going to affect you. Oh, come on, y'all. Hey, listen, y'all not hear me. If there are things around you that you know that are contrary to this word, he gives explicit instructions on how to get those things out. First, it must be done in love. But it must be done. Because if you don't, it's going to cost you something. Matter of fact, it's going to cost you everything. And you're going to wish you had. Amen. Church, be a church on the hill for all to see. That whenever they look at Jesus' movement ministries, that whenever they look at you, pastor, that whenever they look at you, my brother from another mother, my other brother from another mother,

0: So do you need peace today? If you need peace, follow what the scripture says. He's got it laid out from beginning to end. He says, simply get that thing out. I'm going to go one more place that God is leading me. He just brought it in my spirit. I thank you, Holy Spirit. Roots. Yesterday, I found myself on a backhoe cleaning up my daughter's yard. And you're probably saying, what in the world is this going to do with this message? I pushed down a large tree. In the tree, the bottom of the tree, there is a taproot that goes down to the water where it gets nourishment. The problem is, now let me bring this over into the spiritual. The problem is in our churches, our taproot has tapped into the wrong source. It is time that we get out our obedience.
1: All right.
0: It is time that we get out the Roundup. And if need be, it is time to get the backhoe out.
1: That's right.
0: And rip that thing out.
1: All right.

They don't see you, but they see Jesus. They hear Jesus. And what I found in Jesus is peace that is totally unexplainable. Peace of regardless of what's going on around me, I have peace in knowing. Don't worry about what's going on. Because I've been sent, I've been called to do a job. And he won't have no problem recognizing me. That was amen up in here. It's going to amen me, amen yourself. There's so many times I see some misrepresented in the church. See, all we want to sit down and say, oh, preach. And then we get up and leave the same way that we come. Amen.

0: for a purpose and a season to do a job. And sometimes we gotta reach down and grab that lead and snatch that thing out. Quit toying with it. Quit toying with it. Don't worry about the stuff that is on it. If he cursed it, you better curse it, amen? If he called it blessed, you better call it blessed. But if he sends you to do a job, you better quit your tail and turn your tail from Tosh, and you better go back the way you've been called to. Never, amen. Get your tail off the boat. Even if it means you gotta dive off of it, swim the other way. Because the scripture goes on to say, if you don't, you will find yourself in a situation that will cause you to pray unto Almighty God. Amen. You will pray. Do you want to pray on your terms? Or do you want to do it God's way?
1: All right.
0: Mr. Renahan, weeds wrapped around your head.
1: All right.
0: Amen. And upon the lie, you spell the way that you do. See, that's the problem. We done been around saints so long. It's just playing in.
1: That's right.
0: It is time, and it's beyond time, that you get your tail in the shower of the Holy Ghost and begin to lather that thing on. Amen.
1: Amen.
0: To wash the stain off. So that you can have some peace in your life. So that you can have some peace in this church. So that you can, this church can move forward. In order to move forward, we got to get the stench out.
2: That's right.
0: So that God's call in your life, in my life, can be fulfilled. Brothers, whenever I look at you, brothers and sisters, I'm talking to you as a brother. The things that you do, not only here at Jesus Movement Ministries, but the things that you do in your home and in your workplace, man will tell you that I am quick to say, whatever that you do, not whenever you're with me, but whenever you're in your house, or you in Walmart, or in the bank, or whatever the case may be, you are a reflection of me.
1: That's right.
0: And I am a reflection of you.
1: That's right.
0: Who will deceive?
1: Okay.
0: My, oh my.
1: Okay, alright.
0: What a deceive. God desires to fulfill his call and his purpose through you. So are you believing and trusting? If you can stand to your feet. There was a song that you were playing a few minutes ago, Brother Lane.
3: Again, this is Milton Sanders. In closing, there is but one way that leads to heaven according to John 14 and 6. Almighty God loves you regardless of where you've been or what you have done. All he has ever wanted is simply for you to repent and turn from your sins, confess him as Lord and Savior of your life, and believe in your heart that God raised him from the dead. On the third day, and according to Romans 10 and 9, you, sir, ma'am, boy, or girl, shall be saved. Again, this is Milton Sanders of the Meeting Place of Barnwell. We can be reached via Facebook at the Meeting Place of Barnwell. Thank you for tuning in today. God bless.

peace right. Well, hello, everyone. Welcome to Be Encouraged Today. I'm your host, Deidre Kirkland, delivering God's Word and His encouragement for this journey we call life. So, let's be encouraged today. Goodbye.

Hey everyone. Today I'm going to be talking out of the book of John chapter 11. And the reason why I'm going to be talking out of John chapter 11 is because, as I've said before, I've always said, it is up to us to share our testimonies. Well, I have a testimony of myself, for myself, okay? So my mom, she ended up having a stroke a couple of weeks ago, and she just got released from the hospital, praise the Lord. But in that time, she had the stroke, had problems with the left side of her body. Kidney started failing. Then she had a heart attack. It was one thing, and then another thing, and then another thing. And I never stopped. I never stopped praying. Okay, and I reached out to a lot of my friends. I asked them to stand in agreement with me to pray, and I ministered to my mom because, you know, with the coronavirus right now, you know, you can't go into the hospitals. The hospital that she was at, it was on complete lockdown. They wouldn't let me see her. The only way that I could see her was through FaceTime. The FaceTime sometimes was still a little difficult for her in the beginning, right after this happened, of course, as you might be able to understand. So with all that going on, I still continued to minister to her. Now, she just recently rededicated her life to Jesus, so I had to really, really help her battle the enemy, because the enemy was battling her very, very hard, attacking her body, attacking her mind, things like that. So some of the things that I was saying to her was, she would say, yeah, I had a stroke, and they're saying that it's going to take me a long time to recover, stuff like that. Well, when she'd say that, I would come back at her and tell her, no, that stroke doesn't belong to you. Lay it back down at the enemy's feet, and that it all belongs to him. All right. She would also say stuff like, my kidneys, they're not going to think that I'm going to recover back from this. They don't know what's going on with it. Stuff like that. Okay? We've all been there. Let's be honest with ourselves. You know, you hear a doctor's report, and just because the test results say this, or just because the doctor comes in and you think, okay, well, he's got a degree. He must know what he's talking about, surely, right? But I kept reminding her over and over again, the God that I serve, that we now serve, is stronger than this. None of this is coming from him. It is all the enemy is doing. That's all he's doing, is attacking her. Okay? That's what I kept putting in her mind. I also told her to read Isaiah 53 out loud. I didn't care if she thought that people would walk by her hospital room and think she was Looney Tunes. I told her to read it out loud. It was very important for me that whenever I'm under an attack, I personally read the God's word out loud, so that the enemy can hear word for word what I'm reading. So he will back up a lot of times. Other times, I pray out loud, of course. Okay, so I was telling her to do those things too. I was telling her to use her authority given to her by the Holy Spirit, and use that authority and speak to these conditions and tell them that I will no longer tolerate this, okay? So with all of that being said, this is what I also told her, and I wanted to share some of this with you guys too, okay? Now in John chapter 11, it's talking about Jesus raising Lazarus, okay? And if you've listened to any of my shows, I've talked about this before, but I'm going to use it in the terms of your body. He raised Lazarus after 4 days. Everybody else kind of is like, what are you? Are you crazy? Whenever he asked them to roll the stone away so he could go in there. But Jesus, all he did was walk in there, and he called Lazarus by name. And Lazarus sat up, and he walked out of that grave that day. Okay? He made a lot of believers out of Jesus. You know, Jesus made a lot of believers out of that situation. Understand me? I mean, the man was stinking. His body was rotten. With all of that being said, I want to tell you, if you're sick in your body today,
I don't care what it is. I don't care that if you have migraines. I don't care if you have a tumor. I don't care if you have cancer. I don't care if you have a limp. I don't care if your arm is shorter than the other. I don't care if you have arthritis. I don't care if you have diabetes. I don't care if you got kidney problems. I don't care if you have heart problems. What I care about is that I get this deep down in your spirit right now, okay? There's an urgency right now. Listen, there's an urgency. There is so much sickness right now. There is so much sickness. And it was so much sickness before this coronavirus. But there was so much sickness. And there's so many people wear sickness like it's a badge of honor almost. It's not as if they're proud of it, but they want to keep the sickness. Okay, because they say, it doesn't matter. No matter what I do, I still have this problem. High cholesterol, that just came to me. Okay, so I'm calling out high cholesterol right now. All right, so getting back to what I was saying, we can speak to these issues. I don't care what they are. We can speak to these issues and tell the enemy, we're not going to put up with him anymore. And I don't care what the doctor's report is. I don't care what the x-ray says. I don't care what the MRI says. You speak to those kidneys and you tell them, I command you in the name of Jesus, start functioning back the way God intended them to function. I don't care what the doctors say. Understand? Heart, you will begin to beat the correct way, the way God intended it to beat in Jesus' name. Cancer, you will shrink up and go away in Jesus' name. Okay? In chapter 11, John chapter 11, verse 25, Jesus says, I am the resurrection and the life. Allow him to resurrect your body from this sickness. Okay? Allow him. Now, listen to this. He also says, in verse 40, he says, then Jesus said, did I not tell you that if you believed, you would see the glory of God? How many of us walk around and we ask to be healed? Because, you know, by his stripes, we are healed. We all know that scripture by heart, right? Because, again, there's a lot of sickness. But we all know that one by heart. But how many of us actually sit there and pray and pray and pray? Know without a doubt God has heard our voice and that he has given us our healing. I mean, listen to me. How many of us? No, we still think because we have these symptoms that we're still sick. And see, that's the number one game that the enemy wants to play on all of us. Every one of us. He'll say, oh, you're still nauseous? Oh, you might have not have got that healing. But listen, it's already our healing. It's us that don't receive it. And how do you receive something? You're basically, okay, imagine your healing as a little ball in your hand, okay? Well, Jesus handed you the ball, okay? That's your healing. And you're holding it in your hand. But then the enemy starts telling you, well, that's not really, you know, that's not what it appears to be. It's not really what you think it is. So you drop the ball. How do you keep picking up your healing? Understand what I'm saying? Gosh, I hope somebody's understanding what I'm saying. Okay? This is so important. We all need to do it. You know, the enemy fights us on a daily basis, trying to trick us into thinking that we have so many ailments, that we have so much sickness going on. Okay? How many of us, I've seen a picture on Facebook, okay, and it was being funny. But it's actually, I got to thinking, this is kind of real. Like, how many of us are sitting around doing this? All right, so right now we are currently in a epidemic of this plague coronavirus, okay? And we're having to stay home. Well, how many of us are actually out? We have to go out, of course, to get our food. But how many of us kind of get paranoid whenever somebody coughs or sneezes? And then, on top of that, you get home and a couple of days later, you start getting a scratchy feeling in your own throat. And then you think, uh-oh, so-and-so sneezed on me or coughed on me. What if I have the coronavirus? Understand what I'm saying? This is what the enemy does to us. Listen to me. And it's ridiculous. And we all need to catch a clue. I mean, we need to be on our game. This is the enemy, okay? Call it for what it is. And I tell you, I don't know how many times I've walked around the house.
I personally don't like taking medicine. All right. I don't. I don't like taking Tylenol. I don't like taking ibuprofen. But yet I cannot stand a headache. When I feel a headache coming on, I promise y'all, I walk around the house and I say, nope, not today. No headache today. Devil, you got to get off of me. Turn my brain loose. Turn my head loose. You are not going to affect me today. And do you know, after a little while, my headache will try to go away. Now, if it doesn't, then I'll rub some peppermint oil, essential oil on my temples and on my head, and it'll ease off. Now, if somebody listening to me is going to use peppermint oil for their temples, it's an awesome way to get rid of any kind of muscle tension or anything like that. You can put them in behind your earlobe. You can put it down the back of your neck. It's really good release for your headache. It'll take away your headache. But if you use it on the side of your temple, a good word of advice from me, taking it personally, don't put it real close to your eyes. The fumes from it will burn your eyes. Okay, so just keep that in mind. But moving on to what I was saying was that what he's saying in verse 40, what Jesus is saying is, did I not tell you that if you believed, you would see the glory of God? Well, we all believe that by his stripes we are healed. So we can't exactly go back on that. We can't say just because we don't see immediate results. And that reminds me about the fig tree. Okay, Jesus spoke to the fig tree. Because his disciples didn't see that it withered away immediately, they just went on about their business. It wasn't until the next morning that they saw that it had dried up and died. That's when they believed that he actually cursed the fig tree. Our healing works the same way. If we sit there and we say we pray for our healing, but then we walk around with the symptoms and we allow the symptoms to manifest back into the sickness, then it's our faults.

Okay? So we need to keep that in mind. It's all life and death is in the power of your tongue. You're giving demons assignments over your life as well as angels. It's up to us as to who we want to choose to give assignments over our life. We can change any day, any circumstance in our day. We can change it by our tongue. Okay, so we need to remember that. With all of that being said, and I know that someone has received this, the high cholesterol is bothering me for some reason. I reckon one of y'all have been struggling with high cholesterol. With your high cholesterol, I, or your cancer, or your arthritis, or your diabetes, I rebuke it in Jesus' name. It must leave out your body in Jesus' name and return back to the pits of hell where it came from. And with all that being said, I'll leave you with this one last verse. It says, "And Jesus said to them, take off the grave clothes and let him go." Take the grave clothes off. You don't have to be sick anymore. Praise the Lord. Until next time. Let me go.

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Also, follow me on Facebook at Be Encouraged Today with Deidre. 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And until next time, God bless.

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0: We welcome you to Light of the World Ministry, light in the dark world, with the power of God's true word and God's true light, Jesus Christ, the true light, with an open heart and an open mind. Let's move right on in to today's message and hear what God has for us today. The text tonight is going to be 1 John 1 and 7. The title of the message will be Blood is Life. Amen. 1 John 1 and 7 right there. But if we walk in the light, as He is in the light, we have fellowship one with another. And the blood of Jesus Christ, His Son, cleanses us from all sin. Amen?
1: Amen.
0: Amen. You know, when Napoleon was exiled on St. Helena, he occasionally stood in front of a map where England was marked at in red. And when he would recently point his finger to that red spot and say, if it was not for that red blotch, I could have conquered the world. Likewise, Satan probably points at to Calcutta and the blood that flowed there and say, if it was not for Calcutta and that red blood of the Lamb, I would have conquered the world. The blood from the cross that assures that Christ has paid the penalty for our sins in full. When we just look at that, knowing that He rose,
1: yes,
0: and that sealed the deal right there, amen? Even though He was on the cross and He died, He says, on the third day, I'm going to rise. My Savior rose that day, and He rose in His shining glory. And I tell you right now, the devils in hell and all the imps right now may stand up and proclaim that it's a lie, that He's buried somewhere or whatever. But I'm here to tell you by my faith and the blood of Jesus Christ that washed my sins away, I'm here to tell you He's alive today and He's alive forevermore. Hallelujah. You may not see Him. I may not see Him, but I feel Him into my heart. I feel Him into my mind today. Hallelujah. I'm here to tell you right now, there's a new walk. There's a new talk. Hallelujah. But praise God, I want to thank God for covering all my sins under the blood of Christ. This old man was ready to die and go to hell, but one day, hallelujah, that I went to a place called Flowing Wells, a church called Flowing Wells, and I went to an altar, hallelujah. I didn't kneel down, I didn't stand up, I buried my face into the carpet because I hurt for the pain and the sin that I did right there and what I did against God. But I'm here to tell you, no matter what you may have done into your life, He says, I paid it in full for you. We may sin against God like I've sinned against Him. I took His name in vain so many times. But I'm here to tell you right now, I might have took His name in vain, but I say I love You, Lord. Thank You, Jesus, for giving me another chance that I may glorify You and magnify You. You know, we look at sin right there, and what is sin? We can look at all different types of sin. Sin is a thought, an attitude, an action, or interaction contrary to the will of God, like what it says in Romans 3 and 10, there is none righteous, no, not one. Because it tells us in Romans 3 and 23 right there, for we have all sinned and come short of the glory of God. Amen? I have sinned and come short of the glory of God. See, some will admit it and some won't. Amen? All men are placed in the same category and all have sinned. One time I heard a preacher stand in the pulpit one time, and he got up there and he was preaching like his coattail was on fire. And he says, I'm a righteous man. He was up there and he was just preaching and going on. He says, I'm righteous. I'm a righteous man. I want you to know I'm righteous. But I'm here to tell you right there what the Word of God says. I will say to this man, and I will say to anybody, even the most righteous among us continues to come short of the glory of God. Amen. But I pray God I never say that, because I tell you what, I know where I come from, and I know what He brought me through, and I know the hurts and the pains that He took me through, and I know when I dedicated my life to the Lord, of the hurts and the pains and the disappointment and the sorrows that I went through, I didn't give up on God, hallelujah, because he brought me to another place. He took me down another path is what he did. And that way I can glorify him. Glory, hallelujah. Such statements are not popular. Most people tend to think that their sins is actually not all that bad, especially their own.
2: Yes.
0: You know, I never forget one time I was sitting there working with a man, and he started going to church. I was raised in church. I got out of church and didn't care about church. Me and him was working one day, and he told me, he said, "Dewey," he says, "are you saved?" Well, you really throwed a hard one on me on that one, didn't you? Then I started saying, "Bro, you know, I'm a good man. You know me. I help people out. I do this." And I said, "What do you think?" He said, "I think you are." I said, "Well, thank you." Made me feel better. But the thing of it is, I know I was lying through my eye teeth about it. But see, the thing of it was, I looked at it this way. Maybe my sins are not that bad when I'm sitting there saying I'm a good man. You can fool yourself tonight if you want to and say you're a good man if you want to. But if you don't have Jesus Christ buried down into your heart and you have confessed with your mouth and say you are Lord and Lords and King's a King, I confess with my mouth my sins to you right there. I'm here to tell you, if you haven't done that, you're playing a game like what I play. I'm a good man, and a good man will not enter into the kingdom of God. Amen.
2: Amen.
0: So I'll say this, so there is no good sins. And if you think you can play around with sin, that is a lie from the devil. If you think you can dabble, if you think you can play, that is a lie from the devil himself.
3: Amen.
0: Amen. They're like what it says in John 8:44. You are your father, the devil, and the lust of your father. You would do. He was a murderer from the beginning and abound not in the truth, because there is no truth in him. When we speak a lie, he speaks of his own.
3: Yes, sir.
0: For he is a liar and the father of all lies.
3: Amen.
0: Let me ask you this. You ever sat there and thought, you know what? I'm okay. I'm okay. You don't think that might be the Holy Spirit checking you and saying, you know what? You may need to get down and just ask Jesus one more time to just to cleanse me one more time. There's no telling how many times

0: but he may come back. And he's not looking for a good man. He's not looking for one that did confess those sins a long time ago and they fell back in it. He's looking for the one that is pure and that is right. And Jesus living to the heart and have confessed it all to him and says, I'm not dealing in this world. I'm not playing with the devil. I ain't listening to the father of lies. I'm listening to the father of truth. There is death in sin no matter what you may do. Let me tell you what, just like I heard a man say about sin. You know, you may commit a sin. Just say you may commit murder. And they commit whatever and they go to prison. The first thing they do, they get that jailhouse religion. Like Everett Preston got over there and said that jailhouse rock. No, they get that jailhouse religion is what they do. And they want to confess Jesus as their Savior. But see, the thing of it is, they believe when Jesus comes into your heart, into your life, into your mind, they believe, oh, God's going to work this out for me. No, let me tell you what, He forgave you of that sin. He took your name, He put your name in the Lamb books of life. But I'm telling you what, there's penalty in sin, amen, for that murder or whatever you've done. You're going to pay the price of it, no matter whatever it is. But see, the thing of it is, with sin right there, and the father of all lies right there, Satan will get people that play in sin. And listen, and sin is death right there. What do you think Satan was trying to do to me that night? He put an attack on me that night, and then I had to catch myself, and I repented. I repented. You understand? You can repent from things. That's the reason why I told you that. Whatever you've done, you can repent.
1: Yes.
0: Amen. Don't ever think that you went so far that you can't repent from something. I'm a man of God, got through preaching the word, and a man want to come and jump on me out there. You think I'm gonna sit there and let him jump on me? No, the flesh rose right there. I'll show you some. You see, the thing of it is, that's not godly. But the thing of it is, when that man come back, I welcome him with open arms.
1: Yes.
0: Amen. And there's death in sin, for like what it said, Romans 6 and 23, for the wages of sin is death. This is a spiritual death which separates us from God. But on the other side, this is what I like about it right there. Oh, the devil's got you beat down, brother. Oh, you don't think you can make it tomorrow? You don't think you can even hold your head up? He used you as a punching bag, I'm telling you. No, he thought he did. But I'm here to tell you right there, on the other side of there, it says of Romans 6 and 23, but the gifts of God is eternal life through Christ our Lord. Amen. You can sit there and listen to one side, but God says listen to it all. Amen. You may have been in the valley, but you're going to be on a mountaintop soon. And you can stand and proclaim the word of God. Every day's not in the valley. Every day's not in the valley. There's time I get on a mountaintop. When she takes me to the mountains, I get on a mountaintop. Amen. When I do that, and when we're in the mountains, she'll say, we're closer to God. And we start praising God on the mountain. We can praise Him here, praise Him in the valley, but praise Him on the good days, on the good times. Hallelujah. You had good food today. I say, praise God now, because you'll feel that's what God wants to hear. Praise Him. You went through hell. You went through the valley, but I was with you. The devil didn't assume you, but now your feet, glory, hallelujah, your feet is on a mountaintop now. Praise Him. Praise Him. Praise Him. Glory, hallelujah. I just get a little excited at times. Glory, hallelujah. Glory, hallelujah. See, that life comes through Jesus Christ and the shedding blood of the Lamb that paid the price for all our sins. Not some, but all. Glory, hallelujah. Like what it says in John 10:10, the thief cometh, but to what? To steal and to kill and to destroy. Amen. This speaks of the devil. But see, him and his end, who tries to make a false way of salvation, he will steal your blessings and whatever the Lord has for you, and he will try to destroy your

0: family and anything else. And he will try to kill you. You know, let me tell you a story. Let me calm down a little bit. Me and Sister Rose, we was coming down, heading down the back of the road going to the airport. And if anybody knows that area, as you're coming up to it, there's a train track and a red light. Well, I'm riding down through there, and I'm looking at the red light. Because normally when the train comes, the arms come down. So I'm not looking at that. I'm looking at the light. I can make this light. Make that light. I know I can make that light. I'm looking down through there. And right when I get on the train track, we look to the right. The arms did not come down. They did not come down. But we did pass on by. You know what Jesus says? When I see the blood, the death angel got to pass by. I'm here to tell you, we're washed in the blood of Jesus. And the death angel cannot grab a hold of you, because we claim something. We believe something. Hallelujah.
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We continue reading the words of Jesus Christ at Matthew 5:33. Again, you have heard that the ancients were told, "You shall not make false vows, but shall fulfill your vows to the Lord." But I say to you, make no oath at all, either by heaven, for it is the throne of God, or by the earth, for it is the footstool of his feet, or by Jerusalem, for it is the city of the great King. Nor shall you make an oath by your head, for you cannot make one hair white or black. But let your statement be yes, yes, or no, no. Anything beyond these is of evil. You have heard that it was said, an eye for an eye and a tooth for a tooth. But I say to you, do not resist an evil person, but whoever slaps you on your right cheek, turn the other to him also. If anyone wants to sue you and take your shirt, let him have your coat also. Whoever forces you to go 1 mile, go with him 2. Give to him who asks of you, and do not turn away from him who wants to borrow from you. You have heard that it was said, you shall love your neighbor and hate your enemy. But I say to you, love your enemies and pray for those who persecute you, so that you may be sons of your Father who is in heaven. For he causes his sun to rise on the evil and the good, and sends rain on the righteous and the unrighteous. For if you love those who love you, what reward do you have? Do not even the tax collectors do the same? If you greet only your brothers, what more are you doing than others? Do not even the Gentiles do the same? Therefore, you are to be perfect, as your heavenly Father is perfect.

Matthew chapter 6. Beware of practicing your righteousness before men to be noticed by them, otherwise you have no reward with your Father who is in heaven. So when you give to the poor, do not sound a trumpet before you, as the hypocrites do in the synagogues and in the streets, so that they may be honored by men. Truly I say to you, they have their reward in full. But when you give to the poor, do not let your left hand know what your right hand is doing, so that your giving will be in secret, and your Father, who sees what is done in secret, will reward you. When you pray, you are not to be like the hypocrites, for they love to stand and pray in the synagogues and on the street corners, so that they may be seen by men. Truly I say to you, they have their reward in full. But you, when you pray, go into your inner room, close your door, and pray to your Father who is in secret, and your Father who sees what is done in secret will reward you. This is The Word with Nicholas Hope. And the address here is Post Office Box 444, Paradise, California, 95969.

0: This is Max McLean. As God's people, what is our hope and expectation when Messiah comes back to the earth? Listen to the Bible from Psalm 146. Blessed is he whose help is the God of Jacob, whose hope is in the Lord his God, the maker of heaven and earth. He upholds the cause of the oppressed and gives food to the hungry. The Lord sets prisoners free. The Lord gives sight to the blind. The Lord lifts up those who are bowed down. The Lord loves the righteous. The Lord watches over the alien and sustains the fatherless and the widow. But he frustrates the ways of the wicked. The Lord reigns forever, your God, O Zion, for all generations. Praise the Lord. From Psalm 146. Listen to the Bible. It's great for the soul.
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3: And I'm Ted. 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
11: Kicked off the team. 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

Last time we stopped reading in Matthew chapter 27, where the Bible says Jesus cried out again with a loud voice and yielded up his spirit. Now Matthew 27:51. And behold, the veil of the temple was torn in two from top to bottom, and the earth shook, and the rocks were split. The tombs were opened, and many bodies of the saints who had fallen asleep were raised. And coming out of the tombs after his resurrection, they entered the holy city and appeared to many. Now the centurion and those who were with him keeping guard over Jesus, when they saw the earthquake and the things that were happening, became very frightened and said, "Truly, this was the Son of God." Many women were there, looking on from a distance, who had followed Jesus from Galilee while ministering to him. Among them was Mary Magdalene, and Mary the mother of James and Joseph, and the mother of the sons of Zebedee. When it was evening, there came a rich man from Arimathea named Joseph, who himself had also become a disciple of Jesus. This man went to Pilate and asked for the body of Jesus. Then Pilate ordered it to be given to him. And Joseph took the body and wrapped it in a clean linen cloth and laid it in his own new tomb, which he had hewn out in the rock. And he rolled a large stone against the entrance of the tomb and went away. And Mary Magdalene was there, and the other Mary sitting opposite the grave.

we praise you, God. We just lift your hands in honor to the Lord this morning. God, we don't lift our hands, Lord, because it's all about us. It's because of you, God, we lift our hands today. So, Lord, we surrender everything that we are, everything that we're not, everything you want us to be, God. We surrender, Lord, today. Hallelujah. And we glorify your name and we worship you and we magnify your name. 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

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That's what we heard in the psalmist say. I was glad when they said unto me, let us go into the house of the Lord. Or did you get

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Now, I want to tell you, this old flesh will fight you to the last minute on it sometimes. But I want to tell you, we don't want to be controlled by our flesh today.

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Therefore, I'm going to glorify God whether I feel like it or not, whether I feel good.

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And we're thrilled to see you in the house of the Lord today. And if you are our guest for the very first time, we welcome you. And if you are it's been a while since you've been here, we welcome you as well. And we'll say to all of you, welcome home. And we pray if you don't have a church home, that you will find a home to worship and Him and to serve Him as a place to launch your service and to grow and develop in your relationship with Jesus Christ. That's what we pray that you'll find here. And I want to encourage you, for all of you that you've already made this your home, continually be inviting people to the house of the Lord to join you. And you never know when it's going to make the biggest difference in their life. And I want to encourage you to share your faith every chance you get with somebody. You don't ever know what a difference you're going to make and who's going to accept and receive the Lord through your leading them. And so we need to be active in the kingdom. And I'll talk a little more about that this morning for sure. And then we don't have not for some time passed an offering plate or anything like that, but we do encourage people to bring their tithes and their offerings into the Lord. In fact, the scripture says the tithe belongs to the Lord, so we don't apologize for giving to the Lord. In fact, that's how His kingdom, how He has chosen to operate His kingdom in this world, is through the gifts of the body of Christ and everybody doing their part in that. And tithe is not an Old Testament principle; it's a God principle. In fact, it's not an old covenant thing. In fact, and tithe was taught from the foundations of creation. Bringing a tithe, and submitting 10% of that we have, whether it's the firstlings of our flock. Now, I mean, if anybody's got some flock, we might have to, if you bring goats or something, we may have to sell them or kill them or eat them. I don't know. Do something. I tell you what, I like goat milk and curry goat is good too. I like that. So we might have to work those things out. But that is a principle of scripture, and it belongs to the Lord. And tithing, but we're to give of 10%. But also there's offerings that we give as well. And so I just want to encourage you. That's something you work out between you and God. But we have a offering stations at the back of the room where you can give in person. You can use a tithing envelope to do that, or you don't. You can just place it directly in there. Or you can text to give to the number 77977, the word CHC give, and it'll prompt you to where you can give that way. 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It'll take you to our church website and there's a place to give. There's another place you can even find a place to give. A lot of you use the YouVersion Bible app, and I want to encourage you. The YouVersion Bible app is a great companion for every day as well. It's got all kinds of devotionals and readings and helping keep you on pace in Bible reading, different things like that. Well, if you go down to the bottom right-hand corner of the home screen of your YouVersion app, down at the bottom, the far right corner, you press that particular icon there. It'll come up with a list of things, and one of them down on the list is events. If you press events, it's going to give you a list of churches. And because you're in this room right now, it would put Christian Heritage Church at the very top based on your location. And when you go there,
You'll find notes of today's service, the scriptures that I use, and if we don't do, there might be some random time that it's not there, and I hadn't even looked today, but we try to get that up there each week. And you can put your notes in there, but you also can give from there as well, bringing your tithes and your offerings to the Lord. I just wanted to share all of that today, and there it is. Look at that. You can't beat that. That just kind of gives you, or leave that there for a moment. That kind of gives you a way to get into the YouVersion app, it can be a very useful tool to you right in the midst of a service. And I'll say this, even when you are visiting, when you're on vacation in another location, you might find that church is doing the same thing, and you can bring up, make notes of that particular sermon. But since you are here every Sunday when you're in town, you're just looking for Christian Heritage Church. But anyway, we're part of the kingdom, and we are just one church in the body of Christ around the world. But we're believing God to do extraordinary things in us in the days ahead. Listen, there's some incredible things. When I think about what God has done yesterday, it's been incredible. And there's some aspects of those things, you know, that maybe, and especially pre-COVID, that I miss. But this is what I want to tell you. The greatest days in the kingdom lie ahead for us. It may look different than something might have looked yesterday, but I want to tell you that our God is alive. He's not dead. And his kingdom, and as we get closer to the coming of the Lord, the church is not going to disappear. It's going to become greater in prominence in this world. But it all, the church is me and you. The church is us. And as the body of Christ, God wants to use us for his glory. And I'm looking for wonderful, wonderful things. This week is going to be a great week for youth, middle, high school, college age, and certainly you can come up in here too. It'll begin each night at 6:30, and it'll just end when it ends. I can tell you that's how that works. But it's a very important time. If you've got young people, I'm telling you, God will do incredible stuff this week. There'll be fun stuff. But then there'll be some things where the Spirit of God will do miraculous, powerful things in lives. So this is a wonderful week, and you're any of you are welcome to come into this place as a part of that each evening this week. Miss Kayla mentioned the baby bottle campaign. I want to just encourage you. You can actually through the end of the month. So we'll just do that through the end of August. And that is the Support Life Choices Pregnancy Care Center. And I just want to just encourage us as to be an encouragement for people, Lord, to choose life, to choose life. I heard a story just yesterday it was on like ESPNU radio, and they were talking about Jim Harbaugh, coach of the University of Michigan, and how he had went to a life rally and was taking a lot of flack for that as he spoke there. But then I heard him say this. He backed it up by saying to any of his football players at Michigan, if any of them had any unwanted pregnancies, him and his wife would raise those children. Now, I want to tell you something. That's stepping up. That's stepping up. I don't know, I've not cheered for Michigan, but I'll cheer for that. But I'll cheer for that right there. And so thank God for it. I want you this morning to turn in your Bibles to Romans the fourth chapter. Romans the fourth chapter. And last week, Pastor Jody really started a series for us on discovering purpose, and what an outstanding message he preached last Sunday. And if you did not hear that, I want to encourage you to go on our podcast, go on our website, find that particular message from July 24th. Just a wonderful word, and it really speaks to this whole
the whole message of purpose in our lives. And so as you remember those four primary essential core beliefs and core ideals that we want to see done in the life of people, that we're really trying to really do everything in the church around. This is the third of those. The first one is know God, find freedom is the second, discover purpose, and fourth, make a difference. And this is the third one. We've had a short series on knowing God and finding freedom, and this is discovering purpose. And so I want us to look at this particular passage of Scripture, and we're going to trust the Lord to speak to our lives this morning, and we'll read it in just a moment, beginning with verse 7 here of Ephesians 4. I remember many years ago, I remember passing by this place in Florida where they were racing greyhound dogs in Florida. And is anybody familiar with dog races? If you are, don't raise your hand. But I remember passing by that. I really think I was probably just a kid, and my daddy pointing out to me what that was there. And so I've never actually seen one. But what I understand about it is that there's a mechanical rabbit that these dogs will chase after. That's what gets them going. That's what they're pursuing in the dog races, this mechanical rabbit. And I read the story that at one of these races, the sound off for the race to start, gates opening, and of course this mechanical rabbit is to fly down a track where, and the dogs chase after it. Well, the robotic aspects of this rabbit were, as this started, that thing exploded. And so the dogs didn't have anything to chase, and so they were confused, and the writer said that a dog sat down on the track and rested. Another one tried to jump a fence, got injured. There was other dogs just going in every direction, barking at the people. And it was just absolutely a catastrophe at the race, all because they didn't have anything to chase. What the goal was had all changed. Well, often in life, that's how people are. They find themselves chasing rabbits, for one, in this world, and really don't get anywhere for it. Might get a little treat at the end, but they just chase after what promises to be a great thing. But like the greyhound, it really don't turn out very good at all. And you've seen the countless stories on abuse of greyhounds and those dogs in that kind of stuff. And I remember a number of years ago, they would even have them up for adoption or whatever. And so it is in life. Too often we're chasing things in this world that leads to nothing. But then many times along the way, what we're chasing just kind of explodes on us. And then we find ourselves going nowhere or going everywhere and directionless. Well, the good news is God has a purpose for us. The good news is God has a plan for us. And listen, all this is black, so depth perception has lost me right now. All this is love. I can't do it, though. I can't stay back here. All right, we're moving forward. All right, got distracted just a minute. But so the good news is
The good news is he's got a plan and purpose for our life. Now, I want you to look here. Ephesians chapter 4, verse 7. It says, but to each one of us, grace was given according to the measure of Christ's gift. Then skip down to verse 11. And he himself gave some to be apostles, some prophets, some evangelists, and some pastors and teachers. For the equipping of the saints for the work of the ministry, for the edifying of the body of Christ, till we all come to the unity of the faith and of the knowledge of the Son of God, to a perfect man, to the measure of the stature of the fullness of Christ. Back at verse 7, notice this, but to each one of us grace was given according to the measure of Christ's gift. I want you just to note there the connection between grace and gift. Here it's talking, this grace, we're not talking about grace that was shown to us by God giving his son necessarily right here. It's talking about the grace of giftings that he does within us as members of the body of Christ. That is also according to his grace that's extended to us. His love that has been extended to us. His gifts are connected here to the grace of the Lord. According to the measure of Christ's gift. And then it goes on down, talking about the equipping of the saints for the work of the ministries and apostles and prophets and pastors and teachers. These were and evangelists. These were gifts to the body of Christ for the equipping of the saints. It's important for us to understand that saints, what are they being equipped for? They're being equipped for ministry. The equipping of the saints is for ministry. That's every one of us. There's certainly people who have been given gifts. God has placed upon them a calling, and they're a gift to the body of Christ as an evangelist, pastor, teacher, apostle, prophet, all those things. But I want you to know we all stand on the same ground as saints. And that God has called us as believers to do ministry. This is not something that is just for a few people somewhere on a platform somewhere. That's not what it's about at all. And we have to, and I think we, in a real way, we have to retrain our minds and about that, because God has called every one of us to a place of serving in the body of Christ and in this world to make a difference for his glory and for his honor. But with all that being said, we have an enemy who works against the body of Christ, that works against this calling and this gifting, and doesn't want us to ever realize our purpose, doesn't ever want us to reach our, and to really do what he's called us to do. So we're not just, this is a battle, this is a war, and the enemy is constantly trying to get us to chase things in this world that will lead us away from the will of God. It's amazing what we would call a blessing. We call things blessings from God, and it might not be from God. Let me just go ahead and tell you something. If it leads you, whatever it is, if it leads you away from the will of God, it's not a blessing. It can be the simplest of things, but if it so dominates your life and it draws you away from the will of God, it's not God's will. It's not what his plan is. It can be a leisure activity. It can be just a simple, even a clean entertainment
type thing. It could be all of that. It don't have to be some terrible, evil thing that people check off somewhere as being bad. It could be a good thing, but if it takes you away from the will of God and what He wants you to do in serving in His kingdom and through His church and making a difference in this world for the cause of Christ, it's not the will of God. It's not. And so we've got to firmly grasp that today. So today I want to just share with you a few points on living on purpose. And if we're going to live on, He wants us to live our life on purpose. He doesn't want us just to aimlessly chase the rabbits of this world. He doesn't want us just to be in reaction to every explosive thing that happens in our chase. But He wants us to live on purpose, and there's just a few things for us to consider today. In fact, we do need to discover our design today. We need to discover our design. Now I want you to look at Psalm 139, verses 14 through 16. Psalm 139, it says, "I will praise you, for I am fearfully and wonderfully made. Marvelous are your works, and that my soul knows very well. My frame was not hidden from you when I was made in secret and skillfully wrought in the lowest parts of the earth. Your eyes saw my substance being yet unformed, and in your book they were all written, the days fashioned for me, when as yet there were none of them." What a powerful description of the sacredness of a human being. There, even from the womb, we notice here, it's powerful. It's powerful. "I will praise you." Notice that, fearfully and wonderfully made. Marvelous, the work of the Lord. My frame was not hidden from God. While it was in secret, while we were in the womb, His eyes saw us. And even though we were yet unformed in the very beginning stages of life, but notice this, "and in your book they were all written, the days." What was written? "The days fashioned for me when I was yet there were none of them." Even when I haven't even had my first day, His days were already there. I want you to see today that God has a plan and a purpose for your life. He wants to use you. He has a design. He has designed you. He's got a design, and He wants us to discover that design today. He wants us to do that. And may God help us. God help us. Now, I remember a number of years ago, my daddy, he really got into ancestry stuff, you know, trying to find various ones of our ancestors, and he tracked it back, I think, before he passed away. He was like in the 1600s or something. He went back that far, and he would go up in North Georgia, and he would have read somewhere where there's supposed to be a cemetery at a particular church, and then he would go to that church. He didn't see a cemetery. In fact, this happened to be the church my mama had grown up in, Riverside Baptist Church. And so Daddy went there, and he said, then he all of a sudden started thinking about it. You know, it's Riverside Baptist Church, but this is not a river but next to this church. Maybe this church didn't used to be here. And so he went and found an old cemetery, all grown up, I mean, not taken care of, just in the woods. And he found one of those headstones that he was looking for, of somebody that was in his family, of some great, great, great somewhere down the road. Well, there's people that get off. We want to know who we are. We want to know who we are. And everybody's different. Everybody's geared a little bit different, but people want to know where they come from and all those things. And now we have the stuff like 23andMe and the DNA stuff, and
and which is wild. It's mind-boggling to us. But people have to take these tests, and they learn all about their ancestry through these DNA kits. But it's more important that I understand this. It's more important than knowing the name of a great, great, great ancestor that I understand that God has formed and fashioned me. That God has a plan for me. That God has a purpose for me, and He has a design for me. And it's in everyone. Nobody's left out of this. Nobody's left out of this. People might choose us last, but God doesn't. And that's why we got to get our eyes on God, not on people. We got to keep our eyes fixed upon Him, the author and finisher of our faith. Because forever people will disappoint, and forever people will actually make some wrong choices. You know, listen, how many in here remember playing kickball at school? Now listen, if you didn't play kickball, kids can't play kickball today. They got 10-minute recess. I listen to my wife's a principal, and I go, what in the world? What's the deal with these recesses? Y'all can't even do a kickball game. You couldn't even get through an inning of that thing. So kids won't know anything about kickball. But I can tell you one of the terrible things about kickball in elementary school is when they're choosing sides. Because hurt feelings is coming every time. Every time, because they choosing, and inevitably, the one that can't can't run fast, they ain't going to be in it unless they can kick it a long way. Got to bring something to the table, but inevitably, you know, there's people hurt in that.

Understand your purpose in life and to grow and develop in your relationship with Him and to discover the design that He has for you. For you. And so I want you to just see that beautiful picture today. God's got a plan. We just got to align ourselves with it. We have to seek His kingdom and His righteousness, and He wants us to pursue after Him and come into right relationship with Him so that we can discover these things. And I want to tell you, He's a wonderful Lord. We have a God. The Bible says the beginning of wisdom is the fear of the Lord, and we need to be God-fearing people. But we need to understand that is awe and reverence, and God is a mighty God. He's the creator of all. He's the judge of all the universe. But He is a loving God and has got a wonderful plan for you. He wants you actively engaged in His kingdom and in His church. He's not wanting us just to be saved and sit. He's wanting us to be saved and then to serve. And the point is, there are times when we have to sit so that we can be developed as believers. We come together in worship. We hear the teaching of the Word, the preaching of the Word. But those sitting times need to be, those things are not the only thing there is to it. Discipleship has a sense in which we're sitting at the feet of Jesus and we're being taught and we're hearing the Word of the Lord and growing thereby. We need those times, but that's not all there is to it. He wants us to get up from where we are, apply His Word to our life, and to serve Him in His church and in this world that we live in. That's what He's wanting. So we look at it. What is our design? Now, we have an aspect of our growth track you hear us talk about. The first part of the track is we talk about connect. That is where you learn about joining the church, becoming a member of Christian Heritage Church. And then the next growth track is discovering your design or discovering your purpose, what I'm talking about today. And we'll use interest surveys. We'll use surveys and trying to help us to find where we might can fit in. We use that kind of stuff. But I want to share with you three things. And all of these or even one of these could really help us to understand who we are and how God would want to use us. But we really need to, this is something we need to pursue. Lord, I want to be used by You. And as we think about discovering our design, one of the ways that we start to understand our purpose and design is through your gifts and your passions. So your gifts and your passions. God uses us in our gifts and passions. You may say, I'm talking about when you've taken care of first things first, when you've made things right with the Lord, when you're walking and following Him, and maybe you are a designer and creative by nature. Well, I want to just tell you, He's got not only that might be your vocation in the world, He's got a plan to use your passions and gifts within the body of Christ as well. So don't just go, okay, that's what I do over there. And it may be. Because I want to tell you, at other times, there may be ways that He uses you in spiritual gifts that are not anything that you do in this world. But yet, I've heard it said there may be somebody on a job that works for somebody who they're the day laborer and they have a boss. Then they go to church and they're teaching their boss. Why? Because God had a different plan. You understand what I'm saying now? Just because I'm a supervisor here, when it comes to spiritually, that person working for me during the week might be the person leading me at the church. If you understand at all what I just said, say, I did. All right. And if you didn't, nudge the person next to you and say, explain it to me in a minute.
because God

0: God has a plan and a purpose, and it don't always match what's going on in the world. God can use you exceedingly. Jody mentioned last week about myself. I was not getting up in front of somebody talking was not my natural thing. I could easily just sit where you're sitting right now and be more in what I it's just more natural for me to do that. But because I've been operating in the gifting of God for a long time and preaching and ministering, this has become something that he's developed in my life. It wasn't just something I woke up one day, yeah, he called me to preach. Bam! No. He called me to preach and I was scared to death. But he's developed me in that gifting. But what I want you to see is that he uses our gifts, he uses our passions, and he wants to use your gift and passion in this church, in his church, and in this world for his glory. He wants to use that, whether it might be in construction, it might be hospitality. It can be the gift of giving. There's people who have the gift of generosity, and God uses that, and they give out of what he's given them, not just tithes and offerings. They give in abundance beyond that, because he is found in some people. If he can get it to them, they'll get it out to somebody else. And God just uses them, and therefore there's people that he will just bless in powerful ways, and they will move it on and use it for the kingdom and for his purposes. So there's any myriad of things. I could not mention all of them. I just want us to read a particular scripture here. Romans chapter 12, and I believe verses 6 through 8, maybe. Having then gifts, deferring according to the grace, notice that word grace again, that is given to us, let us use them. So there's deferring gifts. If prophecy, let us prophesy in proportion to our faith. Now we're talking now, those are spiritual gifts there. This is not something that's just something you can just decide to do. It's what the Holy Spirit does in us and through us. But we all have gifts that are given to us, and we're to use them. But then on spiritual gifts, if it's prophecy, let us prophesy in proportion to our faith. Or ministry, let us use it in our ministering. Notice this. So we have a mixture here of these spiritual gifts, but we also see here that we're all to be involved in ministry as members of the body of Christ. And he's saying if that is the grace that has been given to us to be in ministry, let us do it with our ministry. He who teaches, in teaching. He who exhorts, we're to be encouragers in the body of Christ. And we're to do exhortation. He who gives with liberality. He who leads with diligence. He who shows mercy with cheerfulness. But what I want you to see here is not that I can just point out who has what spiritual gift, but what I want us to see is here, there are deferring gifts. And the Bible, if we read all of it, we don't have time to read all the scripture, but the scripture gets down to, gifts of administration, gifts of hospitality, these gifts of service. You name it, God's got you in mind. God's got me in mind in his kingdom. And so when we're discovering our design, he'll use our gifts. He'll use our passion. And so shape is another way to think of this. We all have a particular shape. S, spiritual gifts. H, heart. A, abilities. These are natural abilities. That God will use our natural abilities. And when I say natural, I mean maybe skills that we've learned. He'll use that in the body of Christ. He wants to use that. P is personality. And then The E in shape is experiences. And that's the second thing that I wanted to mention to you. In discovering your design, he'll use your experiences. Your experiences. Yes, he'll use your personality. Yes, he will use your abilities. Yes, he'll use your heart and your passions. Yes, your spiritual gifts for sure. But he'll use your experiences. The things that you have been through. The things that you have done. God can turn that experience into ministry to help somebody. To make a difference in service in someone's life. So I just want you to know that. The experiences of your life will not be for nothing. Now your experience for the enemy, it'll be to bring destruction. Further destruction. But what I want to tell you is God will take what Satan has meant for evil and turn it around for good. That's what he's in the business of doing. He will turn it around if we will submit and surrender everything to him. Everything to him. I want us to look at Ephesians 1:18. And I pray that the eyes of your understanding being enlightened, that you may know what is the hope of his calling, what are the riches of the glory of his inheritance in the saints. I want you just to notice there that this, that God's got, there's a call that all of us are called to, and that's salvation. And he don't want us to ever lose sight of the hope of that calling upon our life. But there is a calling as well to serve the Lord. It's a calling. He saves us again to serve. And so these experiences of life, he wants us to use them for in service in his kingdom. I want to mention another thing here, and that is that he'll use your pains. Now, when we talk about experiences, for sure, that includes pains. But I wanted to say it, your pains he will use. He'll use the struggles that you have gone through. He'll use the scars of your life. He will use this for his glory. I want us to see 2 Corinthians chapter 1, verses 3 and 4. 2 Corinthians 1, 3 and 4. It says, "Blessed be the God and Father of our Lord Jesus Christ, the Father of mercies and God of all comfort." Notice that, comfort. "Who comforts us in our tribulation, that we may be able to comfort those who are in any trouble." Notice that. In your tribulation, the Lord comforts you so that you can turn around and comfort those who are in any trouble with the comfort with which we ourselves are comforted. So he used the word comfort a few times, we'll see here. "But the Comforter comforts us in those things that we needed comforting in so that we can comfort somebody else, and we'll just comfort, comfort, comfort." But it's pain, it's tribulation, it's difficulty. And so we have a design that God desires to use, and the discovery of our gifts, I believe, come as we understand God wants to use who I am, and he wants to take the things of my life and make a difference in other people's lives. He'll take my gifts and my passions. He'll take my experiences. He'll even take my pains so that I can in turn minister to somebody else, and it become a ministry in my life, where the enemy was saying, "You're not qualified, and you need to be stay down the rest of your life, and you need to be in the pit the rest of your life because of all you've done," and he condemns us over yesterday. But I want to tell you, when you come to Jesus Christ, and when you repent of your sins, and when you make things right with the Lord, there is therefore now no condemnation to them who are in Christ Jesus. And the convicting power of the Holy Spirit, which sometimes we mistake and think we're being condemned when the preacher says this or that, or we read a scripture and it makes us, no, but if it's moving us toward the will of God, that's the convicting power of the Holy Spirit. That's the difference between condemnation and conviction. Yes. Conviction moves me to Jesus. Yes. Condemnation just kicks me down. Yes. Well, we got to discover our design. Yes. Second point I want you to see is this. We're all ministers. We're all to be ministers. We're talking about his purpose being done in our life. Every member of the body of Christ, he desires to be actively involved in his kingdom work. And I think sometimes what happens is this may be an American thing, and I'm afraid that it is in the American church. But too many places in the American church, what we've done is we just said, well, those people that get paid by the church, that's what they're supposed to be doing. That's their job. When in our head text in Ephesians 4 said of the apostle, prophets, evangelists, pastor, teachers, that they were gifts to the body of Christ for the equipping of the saints to do the work of the ministry. What that means is all of us are to be doing the work of the ministry, not just people here and there. And that's why too often in the American church, we've not been nearly as effective as we need to be. When they start talking about the decline of the church in America, it's because we're not multiplying ministry and disciples at the rate that we need to. And the only way we're going to win this world is for all of us to be doing it and not saying, well, they'll do it and I'll catch service once a month. Amen. See, we got statistics now that are saying that people who call themselves average or regular church members or regular church attenders are going 1.8 or less times per month. And that was a statistic that was pre-COVID. There's no telling where that is now. So if that be the case if a church averages 500 people in attendance, they got to have a whole lot of people to average 500 in attendance. Now, I'm thankful. I'm thankful that I know of you, people that when the doors are open, you're here. But I want to tell you, I want to encourage you, and it's not just, now I'm not talking about just attendance though, but I'm talking about it's hard to serve if you don't attend within the church. You can't even be put on a schedule, hardly, to serve if you don't attend regularly. And then that limits how many people are serving, and it requires those who are serving to serve more often than probably they need to, because what we need to have is so many people serving in church that everybody in our nursery, everybody on anywhere in these grounds can one week serve and the next week be in here growing and developing in their relationship with the Lord. Does that make sense to us? So I'm just telling you, when we start talking about purpose and serving, I want everybody to discover it. And I'm not just talking about here inside. I'm talking about outside in this world as well. We got to do both. Every believer's got to do both. And so I want to just tell you, God wants us to be ministers. And I also want you to know you're one of a kind. You're one of a kind. You are uniquely wired. God's got a plan and purpose for your life. And he wants to use you for his glory and for his honor. Amen. Amen. Father, we just praise you today. I thank you for your goodness today. God, you want us to stop chasing rabbits. You want us to pursue you with everything that is within us. God, we need you. God, we want you. Lord, and I know, God, that you have chosen to use us as your people. And so, Lord, I pray today that you would so grab hold of our hearts, draw us in, and make us pliable for your kingdom, Lord. Help us, Lord, to apply your word. Help us to live out your word. Help us to discover our purpose and help us to desire that. And when given opportunity to serve, that we'll serve you, but knowing that we've got to know you first and foremost.
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1: The following is 2-Hour God, written by Guy Schaefer and read by yours truly. Thank you, Guy, for sending your poetry. I come before my 2-Hour God only on Sunday morn. Am I only a Sunday Christian? Between the world and God I'm torn. Why do things go so wrong all the week long? Didn't I pray on Sunday and even sang their songs? I carried my Bible when I went to Sunday school. Is it just a one-day-a-week tool? Why does it seem you don't answer my prayer? Lord, about me, don't you really care?
2: My son, I love you, and about you I care. I was with you on Monday when you were in Satan's lair. 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On Wednesday, when you almost wrecked your car, I was watching over you. I'm your morning star. On Thursday you had no thought of me. I love you, son, and died on a tree. But on Friday you were happy. 'Twas the end of the week. You still had no thought of me, a tear on my cheek. On Saturday, when you visited the bars, I was watching over you from here in the stars. Now comes Sunday, and I finally cross your mind. It's just 2 hours. Are you really that blind?
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0: 1 John 2, 1 through 5. My little children, these things write I unto you, that ye sin not. And if any man sin, we have an advocate with the Father, Jesus Christ, the righteous. And he is a propitiation for our sins, and not for ours only, but also for the sins of the whole world. And hereby we do know that we know him if we keep his commandments. He that saith, I know him, and keepeth not his commandments, is a liar, and the truth is not in him. But whosoever keepeth his word, in him verily is the love of God perfected. Hereby know we that we are in him. Hallelujah. Heavenly Father God, I just ask you, God, to have your way tonight, Lord Jesus, in this service. God, touch the hearts and the minds in the way that only you can touch. God, let me be your mouthpiece tonight. Let me just share what you have laid on my heart. And God, you do what you want to do here tonight. In Jesus' wonderful name, amen. I want to share a little bit about my upbringing, my background. When I was a child just born into this world, I didn't know very much. Matter of fact, I didn't know anything. Had to be taken to and fro, and people had to feed me and keep me and clothe me and teach me to do the things that they wanted to teach me so that I would grow and know. I was taken to church by my mother. My father would stay at home, but my mother would take me to church, to Sunday school each week. She would always make sure that we were there at Sunday school. There was no question in our mind, are we going to go to church today? Are we going to go Wednesday night? Are we going to go Sunday night? She was going and we were going with her. So she always took us to Sunday school and to church. I'd go to school through the week as I grew up a little bit and got a little bit older. I'd go to school through the week and I would do my own thing. You know, the only time I ever really thought about God was when I went to church on Sunday morning, Sunday night, or Wednesday night. But one day, somebody at the church, I believe it was a Sunday school teacher or Sunday school superintendent, gave me a precious gift. there was a word of God in the form of a New Testament. How many of you ever had those little New Testaments? I had myself a little New Testament. I was so proud of that thing. I would carry it with me to Sunday school for the first week or two. But then it didn't mean as much as it did the first week that I got it. And it lasted for a little while, and I would abuse it and mistreat it, and I'd throw it here and throw it there. And before you know it, the pages were falling out, and it was falling apart. And before you know it, I lost that little testament, that word of God that someone had given to me that I might learn the word of God. Years passed by, and I would go to Sunday school, and I'd not have me a Bible because my Bible was gone. I had lost that little testament. But every week they would give me a little Sunday school literature thing that would have the Word of God printed in it, much like the pages that I have up here tonight. Someone took the time to print it on the page, and they would make sure that we'd have it. And I would read that scripture on Sunday morning there in Sunday school, and I would learn about it. And by the time I got out of Sunday school, it was pretty much out of my head. As I got older and I began to grow up and started to want a relationship with God, I began to realize that I needed my own Bible. I began to realize that I needed to have something in my hand that I could read God's Word. So one day I decided I would buy my own Bible. And I went out and I began to look for the Bible that was best suited for me. One that I could read, you know, and I could understand. One that was made for my hand. One that my eyes could see. One that looked good when I walked with it. I wanted something that looked good on my arm and that people would know that I'm a Christian. And as I thought about my Bible, I began to realize how much my life now parallels with the Word of God that I used to have. You see, the Bible says that in the beginning was the Word, and the Word was with God, and the Word was God. The same was in the beginning. God's Word is mighty and powerful, so much that He inspired men to write that Word down, that someone like me might be able to read it later on. So I searched for that Bible that was comfortable in my hand, and I looked under places that you know, underneath the shelves at the bookstore and stuff, and I finally found one that I liked. It was new, and it was fresh, and I smelt it. It smelled like leather, although it was probably vinyl. It smelled like leather to me. And it was crisp, and it was clean, and it was hard. And I would take the pages, and I could hear the snap of each page as I began to open the pages and read that Bible. It cover smelled like a new automobile to me. It was wonderful. I would hold it in my hands as though it was a treasure map, and I was going to learn something from God's Word. And I would treat it as though it was that treasure map. Each day I would crack open a new page, and I could hear that crack of the new page turning. And I would begin to look for a fresh something in those pages. And those pages would have words that I could see, and I could read, and I could hear what they were saying to me. And sometimes I would look at that book, and it was layer after layer, and it would unfold to me before my eyes, and it would be revealing to me certain truths about my life, new things every day. Many things brought me comfort as I read that Bible that belonged to me, that Bible that I had bought with my own money and that I had chosen myself. Every day I would read something new, and it would give me comfort. Some things made me change, while yet occasionally other things would absolutely make me mad. And I would get upset because of what I was reading in that. And me and that Bible, we would have a fight between the pages of what it said and told me that I needed to do versus what I wanted to do. We would have a fight against it. But eventually I would make up with that Bible, and I would begin to search it again, trying to find God's Word in there for me that day, trying to find God's love for me in that Bible that day. The years went by, and the important things that I would find in that Bible, I would begin to read and underline, and I would mark, and I would turn that page dog-ear it so I could get back to where it was at. Some things made me so joyful that I just wanted to read them again and again, and other things I wanted to find a loophole somewhere that I could prove that thing wrong.
1: And I would carry that Bible and read that Bible and mark that Bible. Sometimes I would sit over that Bible and I would begin to cry over the things that that Bible told me. Sometimes it would tell me how much God loved me. And sometimes it would make me weep because I wasn't measuring up to what that Bible wanted me to be. But I kept pressing on and pressing on, thinking, I love this Bible. This is the Word of God. I love this Bible. The years went by. The important things were crossed, underlined, and markings on the pages. And I would remember what it said to me. But it wasn't very long that the tears that I cried on that Bible and the pages that I marked and covered would begin to make the pages of the Bible begin to bubble. I talked about the abuse of my Bible. As a teenager, you know, when I first got that Bible, it was so precious to me that I wasn't going to let anything tear it up. And when the pastor suggested marking in your Bible, I thought he was absolutely nuts. This is my Bible. I'm going to not mark in it. But then I wanted to remember things, so I started to mark in it. And it seemed that as I began to take my Bible for granted, I began to just take it for granted. I began to abuse it, not hold it precious to myself anymore, not hold it to the things that it once was in my life. And as I began to write on it at church, instead of laying it down like I used to do, now I would toss it. When I would get in, I would just toss it. Just toss it. After all, it's just a book. But the Word of God is the Word of God. It's precious. It's sharper than any two-edged sword. You've got to be careful with it. But before I knew it, that Bible was gone.

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God bless. We'll see you next time.

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4: Hosea chapter 10, verse 12 says, "Sow to yourselves in righteousness, reap in mercy, break up your fallow ground, for it is time to seek the Lord, till he come and rain righteousness upon you." Yes, it is time to seek the Lord. Let's listen now to the latter time voice, Prophet Leonard Jones, as he delivers the revelatory word through the Holy Spirit. It will be life-changing.
5: Corruption that is in the world through lust. See, God is trying to get us someplace. See, God took us from Enoch to the New Testament in Peter. He took us from Genesis, and he took us to Peter. And he says, listen now, in this time that we're living in now, when you begin to express yourself, and when you begin to show the world who you are in me, and when you begin to show your divine nature, which you have to take, in other words, you have to do this by your own choice, by your own will, by your own mind, by your own emotions, that ye might be partakers of the divine nature. In other words, I'm going to act so much like God, Jesus, that when people see me, they see the God of Abraham and Isaac and Jacob. That they see a difference in your life. In other words, Paul, he would say, in other words, I see a person who is focused on the things of God. I see a person who is not persuaded either way, but they are focused and centered on the things of God. Their prayer life is intensive. Their worship is intensive. Their walk with God is serious. They're not lukewarm. Because Jesus said, I will spew you out of my mouth if you're lukewarm. But I'm talking about some people who are hot for Jesus, who are radical for Jesus, who are ready to throw in the towel, they're ready to put down their tents and take up the fight. Somebody who is not a coward, but somebody who is strong in faith, who is willing to set their mind towards the things of God and praise his name and worship God. And the Bible says, and that having escaped. Listen to that word, escape. Enoch was so like God, God took him. In other words, God was showing us in today how to escape the world through us. See, when you're so into God, he takes you away from that. You escape. See, Enoch escaped death, didn't he? Oh, Rabbi Shikiriozi. He escaped death, but we're going to escape the world through what? Us. See, you get caught up in worldly things when you're not focused on the things of God. When you're not focused on God and you allow things to get you and distract you, guess what? You can get caught up in the things of the world through what? Lust. See, but when you take on a divine nature, you escape that. Those things don't affect you. Those things don't bother you. Those things don't get in your spirit. You know why? Because you're so in tune with God. Your walk is so much like God. And now that you have taken upon the divine nature, you're able to escape just like Brother Enoch did. Jesus. See, people say, you know what? Walking the same life is so hard. The devil is a liar. The devil is a liar. Many have gotten faint-hearted. Many have given up. Many have thrown in the towels. because they chose not to take on the divine nature. Oh my God. And that divine nature is to be what? Be like God. And how are you going to be like God? You don't read your Bible. How are you going to be like God and you don't pray and spend time with God? I'm not talking about a 2-minute prayer. I'm talking about spending and communing with God on a regular basis, habitually, 365 days of a year and all the 4 seasons in a year. God said, I need somebody who's not going to be up and down, but somebody going to be focused on me. Somebody who's going to be focused on the things of God. Who's going to, no matter what, you know what? Dude, I'm on vacation this week, so God, I'm not going to read my Bible. Or this is my day off of work, God. I don't have time to spend with you. My God. And so when we look at Brother Enoch, we saw how God caused him to escape death because he was so much like God. And so when you take on the divine nature, you escape the world through the lust that he has. And so that you understand now that I'm walking in divine nature, I'm learning to walk in the things of God. Guess what? That means, guess what? I can't be going around lying to my fellow brothers and sisters. I can't be sneaky and conniving and being a backbiter. I can't walk in lasciviousness. I can't allow my flesh to dominate me anymore. I can't allow myself to be fleshly and carnal minded. I have to be spiritually minded. And when I'm spiritually minded, guess what? I'm walking in life and peace because I choose to take on the divine nature.
0: That's right.
5: See, the last thing the devil wants is for you to walk in divine nature. See, that is what he's been hiding from the church. In other words, that's what he's been causing a deception in the church for so long. He doesn't want you to walk in your divine nature. But he do want you to have church. And he wants you to just be mediocre. And he wants you to be lukewarm. And he wants you to just study every now and then. He wants you to pray every now and then and just be a good little Christian. But the devil is a liar. He is exposed today because the spirit of distraction has been holding us back. And guess what? God is dealing with all of us. Because God is looking for somebody who is acting just like him so that we can escape the world through lust. That's what the Bible says. Amen. He said about that, that you may be partakers of the divine nature, having doing what? Escape the corruption that is in the world through what? Lust. How do you escape the corruption? You say, well, I'm in the world. I live in the world. How can I escape it? You escape it when you walk into your divine nature.
0: Right.
5: When you're focused. See, the devil will send somebody in your life to distract you and get you all focused with God. You have to be mindful of what you're hearing. And you have to be mindful of what you see. Even when you look at Lot was in Sodom and Gomorrah. He was looking. The Bible said his spirit was vexed. And seeing and hearing the things that were going on right in Sodom. He was, that thing troubled him. It troubled him. And do you know, if you're not careful, there's some things that can get in your spirit where you're not praying anymore, that you're not seeking the face of God anymore, that you're not fasting and praying, that you're not worshiping God the way you need to worship God. Amen. Worship is just not on Sunday. Worship is 365 days out of the year. Worship is all throughout the day, every time that you have an opportunity that you worship God and that you begin to praise God. Amen. And so that's what I'm trying to do right now. God, I'm willing. That should be my desire for the church, myself, for me, but also for the church. That should be our desire, that God, I want to take on that divine nature. I mean, it's just not gonna come on you like that. You have to be a partaker. What is a partaker? Somebody who participates in what God is doing. A partaker is somebody who wants to be a part of the kingdom of God. I want to be a part of the kingdom, and in order for me to be a part of the kingdom, I must take on righteous living, sober living, godly living in this present world. I choose to do this. I choose to live holy. I choose to read my word. Even when my flesh says go to sleep. Even when my flesh says I don't go read a magazine. When my flesh says I need to watch a little TV or whatever it might be. To help us escape it. I'm trying to help the church. I'm trying to help us today. How do you escape when your flesh is pulling on you to stay away from the things of God, you have to remember, right? And remember this message today. Remember what God's saying to us today. I want you to hear this clearly. When you feel your flesh pulling to do something like that, just remember that I need to take on God's divine nature. That I need to take on the divine nature. That means to be God-like and to be godly. See, Enoch was an example to the church. He was an example because he was focused. Am I focused today? See, that's the question. See, you can go to all the tent revivals. You can go all the camp meetings you want. But let me tell you something. If you do not take on the divine nature and allow God to talk to you and you talk with him and you have that dialogue with God and that you become more like God, the devil is deceiving you. And so we learn how to have church. We learn how to put on a church face. We learn how to do all the mechanics of church. But we never learn how to take on the divine nature. And see, pastors need to teach their people how to become more like God. How to take on the divine nature. I must have the mind of Christ. I must be able to be able to crucify my flesh. Uh-oh. See, a lot of times we don't want to crucify that thing called flesh. Because see what? When you see how you want to escape the corruption in the world if you don't learn how to crucify your flesh. That's, you know how God knows those that are his? Because we have learned to crucify our flesh. We have learned to see, that's when you know you're taking on the divine nature. You say, well, prophet, how do I know I'm taking on the divine nature? Do I crucify my flesh? When my flesh says, no, don't read the Bible, go do something else. See, I'm going to teach. The Holy Ghost is trying to teach us today how to crucify our flesh. You say, well, how do I crucify it? Whenever you know, or you have when something comes to your spirit, and God says, I need you to go spend 15 minutes with me or 30 minutes reading the Word of God. First thing you need to do is say, listen, man, I need to go read this magazine. If you look at the dilemma, you're more prone to get the magazine. Let's just tell the truth. You get the magazine first before you read the Bible. See, you're not taking on your divine nature if you allow your flesh to dominate you, control you. See, Enoch was God. See, you know what, son? I got to take you because you don't allow anything to get ahead of me. You don't put anything before me because God is a jealous God. He's a loving God. He's a good God. He's a merciful God. But he wants our time. He wants to talk with us. He wants to sup with us. And too many things are distracting God's people right now. And God gave me this message. I was excited by this message before. Because God said, son, there's some things that's been distracting you. There's been some things that you need to crucify. There's some things that you need to die to. There's some things that you need to get rid of. Because guess what? I need you to be ready in season and out of season. I need you to be able to habitually do the things of my word according, not just be a hearer of my word, but to be a doer of my word. I need to habitually be in prayer. Amen. Not some days, not once a week, not once a month. Amen. You wait on the prophet to give you a word. You need to be reading. You need to be studying the word of God. Study to show that self-approval to God. Don't wait for the prophet to come to town. You need to be praying to God and seeking the face of God and partaking of the divine nature so that you can be like God. So when that woman or that man or that child sees you, they can say, you know what? It's something different about that person. Is that God himself? Yes, Jesus operating. And if our gospel be here, it's here to those that are what? Those that are lost. Lest the light of the glorious gospel of Jesus Christ to shine unto you.
4: 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Remember to not be just a hearer of the word, but a doer of the word as well. This is First Lady Chelis Jones, and thank you for listening. Until next time.
0: Good morning. This is Evangelist T.D. Schaefer
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0: We welcome you to Light of the World Ministry, lighting the dark world with the power of God's true word and God's true light, Jesus Christ, the true light, with an open heart and an open mind. Let's move right on in to today's message and hear what God has for us today.
7: The title of this is Jesus, the Prince of Peace. Amen? The Prince of Peace. Everybody likes peace in their life, don't they? You know, so I'll go ahead and get started with this right here. It says in Hebrews 12 and 14, follow peace with all men and wholeness, without which no man shall see the Lord. This tells us that we must be made to live a peaceful with all men. Amen. If you have an ought against someone, you're not living a holy life. If you have ought against someone, you're not living a holy life. Just like what the Lord says, and you will not see the Lord. Amen. Who believes in His Word? I believe in His Word. I'll say it again. It says, follow peace with all men and holiness without which no man shall see the Lord. So today I want to talk to you about peace. And when I get done with this message afterwards, if it's okay with Sister Rose, I have a story I want to tell you about peace. Amen. Because everybody needs a little peace. Everybody needs a little peace in their life. Amen. People need a little peace when they go down into the valley. Then He is what? He's the peace of my valley. Amen. Yea, though I walk through the valleys of the shadows of, but He is the peace of my valley. When I may go down in the valley, He's with me. Amen. So today I want to talk to you about peace. Peace is a deep-seated need in every person's life. Talk about seated. That means it is set into your soul. It is set into your life is what it is. People desire peace with family, children, spouse, and with others, and even with their own selves, and even with God. Amen. We all long for the security and the gentleness of Jesus gives this kind of peace answer to those who believe in Him. And the ones who believe in Him can have this kind of peace into their life. They can have that kind of peace into their heart. You know, there's times me and Sister Rose, like I told you, 7 years ago today, me and her, we had our first official date is what we had. And I tell it so many times, and I don't know if anybody believes me or not, I don't think I had a gray hair one at that time. But what I'm trying to tell you is right there, she always tells me, thank you. Thank you for being a good provider. Thank you for that we have a good home. Thank you for that we got this, and thank you we got that. See, the thing of it is, that lets you know she has a piece of something. That lets you know that you can feel a piece of security into your life and all. See, that's what we do, and that's why we can thank the Lord. Say, thank you, Lord, for the day. Thank you for the salvation. Thank you for the healing. Thank you that I'm not sick. Thank you I'm able to get out of bed, or whatever it may be right there. See, that's what we do. We give the Lord thanks because He puts peace into our life. He puts peace into our life knowing that we're saved and covered. All our sins is covered under the blood of the Christ, that we can go forth knowing that we are secure in His arm and with the gentleness of His mercy and His grace because we have peace in Him. It is a divine peace that it stands with those who have Jesus in their lives and in their midst. It tells us that Jesus is the Prince of Peace, just like what it says in John 14 and 27 in the NIV version. Peace I leave with you, my peace I give you. I do not give to you as the world gives. Do not let your heart be troubled. And do not be afraid. See, that's what I'm trying to tell you. When you have that kind of peace, don't worry about your troubles. Don't worry about this, because He's going to take care of no matter whatever it may be. There's times in my life I didn't have peace. There's times into my life where I got in trouble with the law, and the law would not let me have peace. It wasn't because of them. It was because of what I did. Amen? And that's what the reason why I didn't have the peace. There were times when I was running into my life, and I wasn't saved, but I didn't have the peace of God with me. I was running around looking for peace. Maybe maybe through drugs, through alcohol, or whatever it may be, from being lonely and running and chasing women or whatever. But see, the thing of it was, I was looking for something. See, Jesus, I knew Jesus was the peacemaker. I knew Jesus had everything I needed. But see, I was living a troubled life, and I was afraid of lots of things. But he says right here, don't let your heart be troubled, and don't be afraid. There's a difference in peace. The peace of the world is surface. Amen. The peace that the world will give you right there, it is surface. And all it is, it is not deep. Amen. Somebody can come in and say, you know what? I'm not going to bother you today. I'm going to give you the peace that you need today. But see, the thing of it is, they can turn around and lie to you, and 30 minutes to an hour be aggravating you or whatever it may be. This is what I'm trying to tell you. What Jesus has, it is real. It is deep. It is seated down into your heart. And each and every person need to know the peace of God. But with believers, they have the peace of God. And that is which is Jesus, the Prince of Peace. The peace of God heals a troubled heart and takes away fear. I mean, how many times have you had fear? How many times you had fear into your heart? But see, the thing of it is, there's times I've had fear, and there's times I had fear into my heart. And there's days the devil wants to try to come and put fear into your mind and into your heart and take your peace away and your joy, whatever God's trying to give you. But Jesus is His peace, just like what it says in John 16:33. These things have I spoken unto you, that in me you might have peace, and in the world you shall have what? Tribulation. But be of good cheer. I have overcome the world. This is letting us know that He had tribulations into His life. That is letting us know the peace that He had, that He come with the peace of God, because He is God. And the thing of it was, the enemy is trying to take His peace and His joy away, that He put tribulation into His life. But He knew that He come and it'll be tribulation and hell into His life, because He knew He had to pay a debt that no other man can pay. No one else could do right there. And He knew that He would be nailed to a tree, and He'll die on a cross for us. He died on a place called Golgotha's Hill. He died that we may have that peace today and the joy that dwells into our hearts today. So He says, I overcome the world. At times things may look dark, and that's when trouble comes into our lives. That is what you call living in the world. But Jesus is saying, trust what I have said to the believers. Just trust what He's saying to the believers. Believe in Jesus. Jesus not only give peace, but He is peace. Amen. Peace is not something that He hands out like a food hamper. Amen. It is something that is within Him. Amen. You can go around with a food hamper and you can pass that stuff out. But see, the thing of it is, Jesus, it is something that is deep in Him. That is something Jesus wants to get deep into you today, that let you know, no matter what you may be going through, that let you know you may be sitting in here by yourself, that people may not care about you, but I'm here to tell you right there, there's one that lived over 2,000 years ago. His name is Jesus, and He cares for you today, and He wants peace into your heart. He wants peace into your life. So today He's talking peace to you, to let you know that He is the Prince of Peace, and He's passing it out, and it's a deep feeling to you right there that you can have. You can put it into your heart and put it into your mind where man can't take it away. Amen. See, when people feel safe, they are filled with peace. Just like what it says in Romans 15:13. I would say that again right there. When people feel safe, they are filled with peace. Amen. There's times where I may get stressed out about different things and stuff.

0: of peace.
1: Yes.
0: The world cannot receive His kind of peace because it does not submit to Him. His peace the world cannot understand. When the Almighty rules is in your midst, the author of peace, and it cleanses and claims of the peace of the Prince of Peace. Amen. It claims the Prince of Peace within you. It says in Psalms 29:11 right there, the Lord gives strength to His people. The Lord blesses people with peace. This means that the Lord gives His own strength and peace to us. His own strength and peace. So today, if you don't have that kind of peace of God in you, today you can let God, our Lord Jesus, the Prince of Peace, into your heart today. All you have to do is just ask and believe. If you don't know Him as your Savior today, just ask Him to come into your heart and to forgive you of your sins and cleanse you and wash you and make you whole. And today you can feel the peace of God. You can feel the security of God. And you can feel the gentleness of God today. Because we all get in those dark valleys at times. But like what it says in Philippians 4:7, and the peace of God, which subdueth all understanding, will guard your heart and your mind in Christ Jesus.
1: Yes.
0: And I will leave you with this. In 1 Corinthians 1:3 right there, grace and peace to you from God, our Father, the Lord Jesus Christ. Grace is the beginning of all blessings, while peace is the end of all blessings.
1: Amen.
0: All are made possible by the cross. You know, I told you I'll tell a story, and you know, I can't sing, but I will say you this. Who needs peace in their valley today? Oh, well, I am so weary, but I must go alone. The Lord comes and calls me away. Oh yes. Well, the morning's so bright, and the lamp is a light.
1: Yeah.
0: And the night is black as a sea. Oh yes. There'll be peace in the valley for me someday. There will be peace in the valley for me. Oh Lord, I pray. There'll be peace. There will be no sadness and no sorrow. No trouble. No trouble I see. There will be peace in the valley for me. For me. Well, the bear will be gentle. And the wolves will be tamed. And the lion shall lay down with the lamb. Oh, yes. And the beasts of the field, the beasts from the wild shall be led by a child. And I'll be changed from this creature that I am. Oh, yes. There'll be peace in the valley for me someday. There'll be peace in the valley for me. Oh, Lord, I pray. There'll be no more sadness. No more sorrow, no trouble I see. There'll be peace in the valley for me. I told you a story and I sung.
1: You want me to play that on?
0: You can. Now, if I can sing like that, y'all would have gave me a hand clap.

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Schaefer. We would like to thank all our supporters who make this broadcast possible. 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
1: Submit yourselves, therefore, to God. Resist the devil, and he will flee from you. James 4:7.
3: Thank you for joining us this week on Between the Pages. We're doing a new and exciting book review this week entitled Demons, the Answer Book by Lester Summerall. This is a book that our pastor had introduced us to, and in fact, he's done many shows on this on his Friday night episodes of
1: It's Really Supernatural.
3: Yeah, It's Really Supernatural, and we've been fortunate to be a guest on those shows. But the book's been pretty interesting, and it talks about how we can have victory over the enemy and how we can obtain that by first, therefore, submitting ourselves to God.
1: Right, because I'm kind of new with all this stuff. So when we started talking about demons, I asked, you know, is there an answer book or how-to book, you know, demons for dummy type deal? And this is the book we were given.
3: You know, it talks about in the book, the encouragement for the church today is that the children of God have already won. And sometimes we fail to realize that. Christ is on our side, and we have mighty weapons to use in the battle. With this knowledge, you will find that you are more than a conqueror. You know, in the Bible, Paul talks about, I believe it's in Ephesians 6:2, and I'm going to look that up real quick in my Bible and read that. But it talks about how we don't wrestle against flesh and blood, but against principalities and powers of darkness and rulers of this dark world. So, you know, Paul's already given us a warning there that the things that we wrestle with in the spirit, they're not flesh and blood, and we need to realize that.
1: Right, and I mean, Jesus is in charge. So if you got Jesus in your heart and you believe wholeheartedly in Jesus, the demons will, you know, flee, of course, but you've got to have that first.
3: And you know, Paul also talked about in that part where we were just talking about the things that we fight, he also gives us an answer to that, and that's about putting on the armor of God. But anyway, that's a whole nother subject. But in this book here, he goes through different examples of demons and the way they present themselves.
1: Yeah, because the first story is it's about a girl in South America. She is possessed by a demon, well, a couple of demons, actually, and they actually physically bite her and leave saliva, and he tells that story how he got rid of that demon.
3: Well, he actually talks about the fact that the Lord sent him to the prison because he was the only one around that he felt like could get the job done. So, I mean, that's just one of the stories in the book, but the whole premise of the book, I think, has been to make people aware of the devil or what we call the devil, and the way he uses the spirits to inside of people, to use people. And it says the best defense that the devil has is making people think that he's not real.
1: Right. And if, I mean, everybody knows the Bible, the devil has been doing stuff to us since the beginning. So this book goes on to tell you, it tells you who is the devil and what are demons. It explains everything you need to know. There's some demons that stick right out on you, like alcoholism and stuff like that, but there's also hidden demons that you got to look out for too. So it really goes in depth as far as identifying and then telling you what you need to do about whatever demon is got a hold of you or, you know, one of your friends.
3: Yeah, because, you know, there are some that, like you say, that are well hid. But the thing about this book that was so good to me is that, you know, it talks about how much that in the Bible Satan's mentioned and how much Jesus, even in casting out demons, you read it all through the New Testament. And sometimes the faith we need that even the disciples didn't have. And Jesus even addressed that with them.
1: Right, and it goes on, and part I liked about it, it talks about Satan, and it says Satan was beautiful. I mean, he was perfect in beauty, and melody of music, he had to do with that. Like in the Bible, it talks about the tabrets and the pipes, indicating that he had the ability to create love. lovely music. Some believe that before his fall, he led, you know, musical praise to God. And he went from, you know, being the most perfect angel to, you know, what we classify as the devil now. And he's still a dignitary. He's over this domain. He's over. He's the ruler of earth.
3: Of this world. So
1: you've got to, I mean, you really got to remember that. Lucifer, the devil, is a real person. He's got personal names. And, I mean, he's real, just as real as Jesus, you know, Jesus Christ. So he does exist. Then it goes on to tell you what demons are and about their ageless and their personalities. I mean, it's just a real good
3: talks about their how-to. Liars and their
1: thieves. And it just goes into great detail as far as identifying and getting to know your enemy, more or less.
3: Right, and how they vary in power. And it even tells about how Jesus dealt with them. But, you know, of course, we can read the Bible for that. But I think it brings it all home. It just kind of opens you up to the things that we allow in our homes and allow to come into our homes via whether it's music, television, books,
1: right,
3: whatever, that we're not even aware
1: of. Video games. And another thing about the book. Now, you can sit here and say, well, I don't believe in demons. Well, if you believe in Jesus Christ, you need to believe in demons, because Jesus cast out some demons. So, you know, if you believe in Jesus, you've got to believe in everything he did. Demons are real.
3: You know, you go to Ezekiel 28, I believe it is. It talks about the fall, the works, and the destiny of Satan and how it's all going to end. Of course, we all know that in the end we're going to win, but it's those who overcome that are going to win. And I think this book just helps open up our minds to understand that the spiritual realm that's out there of the things that are going on in this world and the things that people perceive to be so innocent but yet could be bringing something in that they really don't need into their homes or their minds.
1: Right, and poor old Dana, she's trying to go through her Bible right now, so we're going to take a short break and let you listen to this message, and we'll be right back.
4: 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Have you ever wondered what Jesus meant when he gave us the Great Commission to go ye into all the world and preach the gospel? Or have you wondered, Lord, how can I help do that? Well, now you have the opportunity. We are looking for individuals, churches, or businesses that want to reach a harvest field that is yet untouched. Will you prayerfully consider supporting this ministry? This station has the potential to reach 1.5 million people with the gospel of Jesus Christ in our local listening area. We also stream live on the World Wide Web. Give me a call. Again, my name is Dana, and my number is 803-522-0183.
1: All right, that was a brief message about our ministry marketing that we have going on here. I hope y'all enjoyed that, and I hope you're still listening. So Dana's found some stuff that she wants to talk about, so I'm going to turn it over to her.
3: Well, I had just written down some stuff. Says that in the Bible, Satan is mentioned more than 200 times. He enters the realm of human activity in Genesis 3, and in Job 1, he is the oppressor of good people, and in Matthew 4, he tempts Jesus. Revelation 20 is where his eternal confinement is described.
1: Yeah, one thing we all need to realize, that as a Christian, we can be demon-possessed. But also, if we're full of the Spirit, we have a strong wall built up, because the Bible teaches us that the devil, he didn't want to get inside Paul. They wanted to run from him as far as they could. And nowhere in the Bible does it tell anyone to be afraid of the devil. It says resist the devil and he will flee from you. So we have the right to make him run. But if we're playing in his territory, we are definitely in danger. So basically, leave the devil's territory alone, and we shouldn't have to tell anybody what the devil territory is. So, okay.
3: Well, it's kind of like getting out of the frying pan into the fire. I mean, you don't go to places and participate in the things that you know that are not godly, that are not things that uplift God. And if you go and do these things that you know are bad, and the Holy Spirit checks you. That's what I believe we have the Holy Spirit for, to check us, to warn us of things that in the spirit that we need to be aware of.
1: Right, and on a personal note, one of my demons was drinking. Now, I was not an alcoholic by no means. I was a complete social drinker. And what I mean by that being complete is when I drank, I became very sociable. I was a little bit too friendly. So when we changed our lifestyle, that was the first thing I stopped completely. I don't drink anymore, and I do not miss it. But I know if I take me a couple of drinks that I'll be playing in the devil's territory, so I don't need to do that.
3: Right, and then you open yourselves up to that. Well, I just want to say something here. I think, you know, in reading this book, no matter all the things that we go through in our life and the way that we've opened up and we have it, when we do realize it and we repent and ask God to forgive us or come in or we remove the things from our home or whatever it is may be that we've opened up into the devil's playing field, when we repent, I do believe that God is faithful and will come right in. And I do believe, as the word tells us in John, 1 John 4:4, is greater is he that is in us than he that is in the world. And we just have to remember that God is greater.
1: And I think everybody knows someone that acts like they got demons in them. It could be anybody, your best friend, your ex-wife, your cousin, sister, brother, even your mama. Everybody knows someone, and we have to do whatever we can to help these people. Now, this book will tell you how to go about that once you're strong enough in your faith to do it. The key is identifying the demons, knowing the enemy. You know, you've got to equip yourself with knowledge. I personally enjoyed the book for that simple reason. It gave me a lot more knowledge about it. I believe it's real. I believe in it wholeheartedly because I believe in Jesus Christ. And Jesus Christ, you know, he dealt with demons. So, I mean, they've got to be real.
3: Let me just tell you, after doing a few of these It's Really Supernatural shows on Friday night, we discuss some of the things that you know, they talk about in the book and ways of opening up ourselves to these powers. And if nothing else, the book does do that. It kind of awakens you to the fact of things that you really have not thought of before, of coming in and opening up something. I don't want anything in my home or life to give any kind of leeway to the devil. So, you know, we're careful about the TV programs. We're careful about the things that we allow to come into our home through the airwaves, things that have become so commonplace. And I think that, if nothing else, reading this book, and it brings you to the scriptures, and I love that because, you know, the spirit life is so very real, and the fact that the demons are out there, you know, Jesus made it a point. And there were some that even the disciples had a problem dealing with. And Jesus even answered that. So, I mean, just the book is just great. It's informative. I think it's an enjoyable read. It's by no means the all-in-all of demon books. But it does...
1: It's pretty close, though.
3: It does give you some awareness. And we have thoroughly enjoyed it. We enjoyed doing the shows with our pastor on it. And let me just tell you, when you start opening up like this and identifying, the attacks do come.
1: Right, and that's the key. We've got to remember this is a battle. We're in a fight for our soul, not our life. Our soul. Personally, I don't want the devil to have even one soul. Unfortunately, that's not going to happen. But he's not going to get my soul. I've got knowledge, and pretty sure I can handle whatever situation arises now as far as demons and possession and stuff like that goes. I can't wait to practice.
3: Well, we'll see about that. I just know that as long as I have Christ in my heart, then it's all going to be okay.
1: Amen. And that's, you know, I just love that. We both have Jesus in our heart, and I feel safe and very much content. So I'm not really worried about it. I know there's not going to be any devil stuff coming in my house. As far as rating this book, I give it about a 9 out of 10. It's real small. To me, it should go a little bit deeper in depth with the demon stuff, but it has a whole lot of knowledge in a short book.
3: It's an interesting read. So, you know, get it if you want to know about this kind of stuff. If you have listened at all to WCC on Friday nights, you have heard some about this book. So And if you have not, just stick around. I'm sure it'll be rebroadcasting at some point in time. I think that's about it for this month.
1: But we appreciate y'all. We appreciate y'all listening. And God bless.
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6: 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Stay tuned.
7: Hello, CSRN. Welcome to another edition of Heartbeats with Bill George and Bill Turner. I'm Bill George, and here's my co-host, Bill Turner.
1: Thank you, Bill. How are you this morning?
7: Doing wonderful.
1: Well, this week's special guest is none other than my baby girl, Carter Lee Turner. She is a rising junior at University of South Carolina, and I am just happy, happy, happy that she is here with us today. Carter, introduce yourself and tell us what your heartbeat is.
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1: All right, we're going to listen to that right now.

0: All right. That was awesome.
1: Amen. It was a wonderful song. That's the way you should praise God from the inside out. Mm-hmm. So,
0: all right.
1: Why is that your heartbeat?
2: Well, for a lot of reasons. I think the main one is because when I went off to college, I really struggled with finding myself, and I just wanted to find myself over and over. And then this song just helped me realize that, you know, because it doesn't say find yourself with God. It says the art of losing myself and bringing you praise. And that just really helped me in, you know, knowing that it's not necessarily finding yourself, but it's just losing yourself and letting God just come in and consume all of you and praising him in that. And so
0: refill you with the Spirit.
2: Yeah.
1: it's an important statement about losing yourself, because when we try to find ourselves, a lot of times we have a direction that we want to go.
2: That we want,
1: And rather than the direction that God wants you to go.
0: Right, yeah. Right. Now, with you being in college, have you found that your faith is tested with the maybe the liberal students or liberal professors?
2: Oh, yeah, definitely. Yeah.
0: I know you were approached by Hare Krishna.
2: Oh, goodness. Yes, I was. The way I think around that is, you know, when the professors throw their points out there, I just know that I guess I've put myself in groups to where it's not a problem. Like, my best friend in college is not influenced by that, and our church is that right. I go to in college. And so you just put yourself in a position where you don't really have to.
0: Okay, now, I know you have a home church here, which is?
2: St. Paul's Episcopal Church of Graniteville, South Carolina.
0: Okay, now, you also have a church you go to in Columbia, correct?
2: Yes.
0: And that is?
2: Well, I visited Trinity Episcopal Church a few times, but the one that I guess would be my church in Columbia is Shandon Baptist Church.
0: Okay, cool. So, she's definitely grounded.
2: Yes.
0: So, I mean, that's a good thing, especially being in college with the liberal professors trying their best to tell you there's no God and whatnot.
1: Most of college tends to be whatever the professor's belief
2: is.
1: You know, I mean, even in like a secular subject,
2: mm-hmm.
1: if they believe that this subject or say evolution, if they believe this particular thing about evolution, they're going to teach that.
2: And they're going to test you on
1: right.
2: it. And gotta,
1: I mean, if you had 100 different professors all that believed in evolution, mm-hmm. they would all teach something different because that's their idea.
0: I think mm-hmm. it's funny that they try to teach evolution as fact, but they forget to add the first part of that, and that's the theory of evolution.
2: Exactly. Yeah.
0: It's just a theory,
1: and most
0: which
1: things,
0: I don't believe in. So.
1: Most things in college are theories, you know.
0: Mm-hmm. Right.
1: And which goes back to what you were saying about losing yourself in the Lord. If we just try to find ourselves, we're going on our theory
2: exactly.
1: of what it is. But when you lose yourself in the Lord, then it really does open your eyes to other mm-hmm. things. My son, for instance, you know, he went off to college. I started seeing things, him think different ways about mm-hmm. things. But then I noticed that he started depending more on God to show him the things that he needed to see. And his attitude started changing.
0: Right, because I'm same way. Like, I don't mind hearing other people's thoughts, but I know what is truth,
1: mm-hmm.
0: and that's what I go by. I enjoy all the different thoughts and theories and all that. I mean, to me, it's humorous, some of them, but mm-hmm. I'm grounded in truth, and that's what I stick with.
1: Right. Even in as a pastor of many years, when I came to South Carolina and listened to Henry Schaefer and Steve Hall and different ones, they had different ideas than I had, but when they speak the truth, I can receive that truth, even though it's not exactly what I thought it was.
0: I mean, God's word is God's word. As long as I don't go trying to change that.
1: Right. Yeah. You have the absolutes.
0: You've got different spins on different stories.
1: Mm-hmm.
0: But God's word is still God's word. And it might affect you. You know, of course, we've talked about this before. It affects you different one day mm-hmm. from the next.
1: Much like music does.
0: Right.
2: Mm-hmm. In this song, too, I've heard a lot of people use the expression, like, hit rock bottom. And, when you're in college, you're by yourself, and it's, well, not by yourself, but, you know, I went off by myself, so I think hitting rock bottom would have been easy to do, but in the song it says, if I stumble again, I'm caught in your grace, and that just reminded me that, you know, no matter what you do, the platform or the bottom, I guess, is God's grace, so it's like you're not hitting
0: right.
2: the bottom, you know, because you've got that below
0: there
2: you,
0: to catch you.
2: Yeah.
1: When you went to college, did you find that you had to make a lot of your own decisions that
2: yes.
1: mom and dad used to make
2: mm-hmm.
1: for you?
2: I did.
1: I would imagine that would be, I didn't go to college per se. I went to extension classes at college.
2: Mm-hmm.
1: But I was always home by mom, but I was married at 18, so my difference was that, you know. But,
0: see, I went in the military, so I had other people making decisions.
1: Yeah. But I always think, you know, these college kids go off by themselves after having mom and dad make all the decisions for them. And all of a sudden, they're making all their own decisions, mm-hmm. making right. their own calls.
2: If you make a bad test grade, your mom can't email the teacher and get you to take it again. Right. You know, it's all on your own.
0: Yeah, because they don't care in college, mm-mm. you know, because they're getting paid regardless of whether you show up or not.
2: Regardless of whether they show up, too.
0: Yeah, this is true. I'm going to take a little daddy moment here and just let everybody know how proud I am of this child of mine. She's very beautiful. She's incredibly smart, which, I mean, I'm just proud of her. And plus, she's strong in her faith, which is, that makes me more proud than anything mm-hmm. or any accomplishment that she could have. She's strong in her faith. And, I mean, she actually was instrumental in me coming back to my faith and trying to be what I am today. She might not realize it, but her showing me that she was doing this with no direction from me at the time mm-hmm. woke me up to say, hey, you need to get back in church and start doing the right thing. And
1: good job, Carter.
0: Yeah, so she, because when I was starting to lean towards the church, I didn't realize she was in church and doing everything that she was doing. Then we started having conversations about it. And I was like, oh, my God.
1: And she actually did a sermon here on the,
0: yes,
1: the radio that was excellent.
0: She got a little show that she needs to come back with. So she's done one show. So
1: is preaching kind of an aspiration for you? Or, you know?
2: Well, yeah.
0: Like a lay minister, I think she'd like that.
2: I don't know. When I was trying to figure out what I wanted to do, I knew that I wanted to, in some way, care for people and then, in some way, teach people. And so that's why I think I chose the path nursing, so I could do that. But before I chose nursing, I was on teaching because I just like to teach. And then I found that I like to teach really quick and say what I want to say. And so, I don't know. I like giving sermons.
0: Right. And she's good at it.
1: She's very good at it. And I can see the teaching part of mm-hmm. her. Because when someone as their whole life is changing because of something happened, maybe a heart attack, stroke, something mm-hmm. like that, they do need someone to teach them, you need to be different now, and you need to do this a different
0: right,
1: way. You know?
0: Right.
2: Yeah.
1: And that is that quick thing. Mm-hmm. You know, you only see them for a little while, but you got that quick teaching.
2: Get to them while you have them.
0: Hit them hard and hit them quick. Wake them up. Well, we definitely appreciate you coming out here on your Saturday morning to record this with us. It's I know it's tough giving up, especially a beautiful Saturday like today. So thank you so much for doing that, sweetie.
1: Amen.
2: I've enjoyed it. Thank
1: you enjoyed
2: for
1: having
2: me.
0: And unfortunately, our time is up. So
1: it goes by so quick.
0: Yeah, I mean, it's real quick when you get down to it. But right now, I'd like to take a moment for our sponsors. If it's time to honor that special loved one with a monument, please call our friends at Southside Monuments. They're located at 2715 Peach Orchard Road in Augusta, Georgia. Their number is 706-798-2746. 706-798-2746. And remember, let our friends at Southside Monuments help you in your time of need. Thank you for tuning in to Heartbeats with Bill George and Bill Turner. 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
4: Welcome, and thank you for tuning in today to the Heaven to Earth Ministry Broadcast. This is Brother Richie Enloe proclaiming the greatest message known to man, the gospel of Jesus Christ. The gospel is the greatest piece of news that has ever come to man on planet Earth. And furthermore, the greatest thing that could ever happen in your life is for you to believe on the Lord Jesus Christ and be saved. Continue our study from 2 Kings chapter 5 dealing with Naaman, the man who was healed of leprosy. Verse 14, then Naaman went down and dipped himself seven times in the Jordan, according to the saying of the man of God,
5: and his flesh came again like unto the flesh of a little child, and he was clean. And he returned to the man of God, he and his company. And he came and stood before him, and he said, Behold, now I know that there is no God in all of the earth but in Israel. Now therefore I pray thee, take a blessing from the hand of your servant. But Elisha said, As the Lord liveth, before whom I stand, I will receive nothing. And he urged him to take it, but he refused. Verse 20. But Gehazi, the servant of Elisha, the man of God, said, Behold, my master hath spared Naaman this Syrian, in not recovering in his hands that which he brought. But as the Lord liveth, I will run after him and take somewhat of him. So Gehazi followed after Naaman. And when Naaman saw him running after him, he lighted down from the chariot to meet him. And he said, Is all well? And he said, All is well. My master hath sent me, saying, Behold, even now there comes to me from Mount Ephraim two young men of the sons of the prophets. Give them, I pray thee, the talents of silver and the changes of garment. And Naaman said, Be content, take the talents. And he urged him and bound 2 talents of silver in 2 bags with the changes of garments and laid them upon the servants, and they bare them before Gehazi. And when Gehazi came to the tower, he took them from their hand, and he went in and he stood before Elisha. And Elisha said unto him, Whence camest thou, Gehazi? And he said, Thy servant went nowhere. And he said unto him, Went not my heart with thee, Gehazi, when the man turned again from his chariot to meet thee? Is it a time to receive money and garments and olive yards and vineyards and sheep and oxen? The leprosy therefore of Naaman shall cleave unto thee and unto thy seed forever. And Gehazi went out from his presence a leper as white as snow. So Naaman comes to Israel and gets saved. This Gentile comes to Israel and gets healed. Because he came to Israel, God's appointed place, because he came to the appointed prophet, because he dipped himself 7 times in the appointed river, the chosen river, the River Jordan, he was healed. His flesh became as the flesh of a little child. This shows us the new birth, the regeneration. And Naaman says in verse 15, Behold, now I know that there is no God in all of the earth but in Israel. But he says to Elisha, I pray you take a blessing from your servant. He came to Israel. He doesn't know any better, but he came with material things, money and possessions and raiment, to offer these gifts to the man of God. But Elisha refused them. So Naaman, who was healed of leprosy, we could say he returns to Syria, saved, sanctified, and filled with the Holy Ghost. But he's carrying these gifts back with him. He leaves Israel. He leaves the Jordan River, saved and healed, and he knows and now he can testify that salvation is a gift of God. Salvation and the work of God is by grace alone, and you cannot pay for it. But Gehazi, the servant of Elisha, heard about this, and he starts thinking about these gifts that his master refused, and it starts tearing him up on the inside. He starts thinking about it, so he chases Naaman down as he leaves Israel, and he lies to him in order to obtain these gifts. Now, you know that Elisha caught and took up the mantle of Elijah. Elisha took the mantle and the ministry of Elijah. But what about the mantle of Elisha? Who caught the mantle? Who assumed and presumed the ministry of Elisha? Did you know that it was Gehazi? Gehazi was the one in line to take up the mantle of Elisha. But because of his sin here in chapter 5, he is disqualified from taking and assuming the mantle of Elisha. This story right here shows us 2 kinds of ministers, 2 kinds of prophets, 2 kinds of preachers. Some preachers want to cut corners, and some will live by the principles of the Word of God. Some preachers are greedy, and some are not. Some ministers are in compromise, and some are not. Some are in it for the money, oh yes, but some are not influenced by money. Elisha, you see, Elisha knows God, and he knows that he knows God. Therefore, he's not thinking about money. He doesn't care about these gifts. But Gehazi, who's in compromise, and he really doesn't know God, at least not like Elisha knows God. Gehazi hears about Elisha turning down these gifts, and he just could not stop thinking about it. He could not allow this opportunity for gain to pass him by, this silver and this gold, this money. You know, people will tell you they don't care about money until they get a chance to get some. Silver and gold, Gehazi is thinking about it. 10 changes of raiment. 10 brand new suits. You know, preachers need suits. Did you know that? I think it's in the Bible somewhere. Preachers wear suits. Camp meeting is coming up real soon, and I don't want to have to wear those old suits, those same suits that I wore last year. Boy, 10 brand new suits would be nice. And Gehazi is thinking about it. You say Gehazi is similar to Lot, the nephew of Abraham. Gehazi is always trying to get ahead. Gehazi is always trying to cut corners. And he's trying to take the shortcut. And like Lot was trying to beat Abraham out of the choice land that God had promised Abraham. You see, Gehazi is trying to get ahead. And rather than just depending on on God, he depends on the flesh. And he tries to get the back door approach. He tries to go in the side door, the back channel blessing. He's trying too hard. But I want to tell you today, Christian, this Christianity thing, it works a whole lot better if you just walk by faith. If you just live by faith, it's a whole lot easier to be a Christian if you just believe the Bible. And if you believe the Bible and walk by faith, you're going to know that you know God. And then you're going to trust God. And then you're going to want to do it God's way rather than being in compromise and trying to do it your way. And get ahead your way. And you let God bless you rather than you trying to steal it or get it illegitimately somehow. This part of the Bible here, this story is showing us, revealing to us from the Word of God, God is dropping a doctrinal nugget, a very important teaching. God is dropping it right here, and that is that salvation cannot be bought. Your salvation cannot be purchased. Salvation from God is a gift, and it's by grace alone. You cannot earn it. You cannot be good enough for it. But Gehazi and his actions are interfering with what God is showing us here. He's interfering with the principle of salvation as a gift. He's defying it. He's contradicting it. He's running contrary to it. By Gehazi's actions, it would show that a man's merit could purchase his salvation, that a man's money could purchase his ticket to heaven, as if God would be swayed by our position, our money, or our status. But God is not influenced by it. Amen. You cannot buy it. You cannot earn it. You cannot purchase it. Jesus purchased it for you. Jesus shed his blood. He paid the price for your sins. And that's what Elisha is showing by refusing the money. Elisha is showing salvation by grace. But Gehazi, by running after and getting the money, is showing salvation by works, which invokes a curse upon him. Remember, Jesus said, "How hardly shall a rich man enter into the kingdom of heaven?" And that is so because the rich man will learn to trust in his uncertain riches rather than trusting Jesus and receiving the kingdom as a little child. So Elisha tells Gehazi, "The leprosy of Naaman shall cleave unto you and your seed forever." Gehazi is cursed because of this sin, which is defying the doctrine of heaven. And the penalty for interfering with the gospel and for interfering with that salvation can only be a gift from God. Amen. Elisha tells Gehazi, he said, is it a time to receive money and to receive garments and olive yards and vineyards and sheep and oxen and servants? Is it a time to receive gifts, Gehazi? You see, Elisha says it this way because there is actually a time to receive money. Money is a part of this world. Money at times is appropriate. Money is required. It's necessary. It takes money to operate in this world. Amen? The Bible said the laborer is worthy of his reward. At times, money is appropriate, but this is not a time, at least not here, where God is showing us salvation by grace alone, when God is showing us that you cannot buy your salvation. And Gehazi doesn't understand this, and because he went after the money, he's defying what God is showing us. Money, yes, is appropriate at times. But there's a snare. There's a danger. Beware of covetousness. We cannot be ruled by money. We cannot be corrupted in it. We cannot be greedy of it. We cannot be deceived by it. We must keep money in its proper perspective. This is not a time for money. So Gehazi is struck with leprosy. His seed after him, leprosy. And he did not assume the mantle of Elisha. I want to tell you today, church, your salvation, you cannot buy it. You cannot purchase it. You cannot be good enough to deserve it. Come to Jesus today. Come as you are. Your money is no good. Your name, your status is no good. Come to Jesus today as you are. Call on Him. He will save you. Receive the gift of God. Receive the kingdom as a little child today. Call on Jesus is my prayer. May God richly bless you.
4: Our time is up for today. But we hope that this word has been a real blessing to you. If you want to be saved today, if you feel right now an inner tugging at your heart, that is the Holy Spirit. The Holy Spirit is drawing you. He is knocking on your heart's door. I'm about to lead you in prayer, and I just want you to call out to God and make these words sincerely your very own. Heavenly Father, in Jesus' name, I ask you to come into my heart and to forgive me of my sins. Wash me with your blood, the blood that Jesus shed at the cross of Calvary. Heavenly Father, I know I'm not good enough, and I cannot save myself, but I know that Jesus died for me, and He hung in my place, and He is my sacrifice. Holy Spirit, I invite you into my heart and life. Make me a new person. Make me a new creation from this day forward. Give me a desire and a thirst and a hunger for your presence and your word. And thank you for saving me today. In Jesus' name, amen. Well, if you prayed that prayer and you received Christ into your heart and life today, or if this ministry has blessed you in any way, we would love to hear from you. It would really be an encouragement to us. A special member of my family is coming now to tell you how you can do just that.
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0: 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Thank you for joining us for this week's broadcast. I'm Pastor Stephen Phillips, and today on Straight to the Point, I'm going to be dealing with a topic I've titled Coming Up Short. Coming up short can be frustrating in life. Short of money, short of time, short of materials to work with, and the list goes on, and sometimes even devastating. One area we don't want to fall short in is in following and living for Jesus Christ. We don't want it to be said in our life that we almost followed Christ. Now let's get straight to the point on coming up short.
1: You see, that's why we've got to make sure that our life is centered upon Jesus. You see, because if you measure your life against mine, that's not a good plumb line. You've got to go back to the original source. And this young man had created such a pile of wood, he didn't even know which one was the original. See, and I'm afraid that's what we do with our lives. We start looking at men and women, and we start looking at their lives, and rightly so, we see some good examples. But we fail to understand they are not Jesus. The denomination, is not Jesus. The preacher is not Jesus. That teacher is not Jesus. That person who claims to be a prophet is not Jesus. The televangelist is not Jesus. Even that great man or woman of God that I have had confidence my whole life, they are not Jesus. That person that I can find no fault in my natural mind, I've not seen them do anything wrong, they're not Jesus. This book records for us and tells us about a man who was the original. He is the only spotless, sinless Lamb, the Lamb of God, Jesus. He is the only one to look at, to put your life and to try and pattern your life from. I want to tell you, you're going to come up short. If you do it any other way, you'll come up short. You see, it's dangerous just to be a little bit off. To be an inch off can be very dangerous when it comes to spiritual things. Certainly can. Astronomers say that in shooting a missile to Mars, if your launch is 1 inch off target, that missile will be 900 miles off when it gets there. 1 inch equals 900 miles. And I want to tell you, if you get a little off, and where and how you are, and the example and the pattern you are following, and that to live this life of for Christ and doing these things that what we call Christianity and living out this life of righteousness, being an inch off can be very dangerous. You can end up 900 miles off. That's happened throughout history. You have people like Adolf Hitler who claimed to be Christian, but yet got off, way off, found himself annihilating and seeking to annihilate a race from the face of the earth, yet claiming to be Christian. When Sherry and I were watching this special the other week on one of the channels on the history of the American Mafia. And those Mafia members, in most cases, went to Mass every weekend. But yet were destroying people and shooting up the city the very next day. But it's happened over and over again. David Koresh, he had studied the scriptures. But somewhere got off base and launched a ministry that was way off base and ended up having a pile of people follow him to destruction. Jim Jones, the late 70s, started off, it would appear in many respects and reading his story, to be a common pastor leading a group of people, but somehow pride took over his life and he ended up taking a bunch of people to Guyana, selling all they had in the United States and him leading them to their mass suicide. You see, being religious is not enough. Even knowing a lot of scripture is not good enough. There's been people who could quote scripture left and right who were off base. You see, we have got to not only follow the teachings of Christ, but we have to follow the Spirit of Christ. And we've got to hold to Him who changes not. I want you to look just for a moment. There's no way I'm going to be through with this message. You have to get a CD, listen to it on the internet, because I'll get through next service. You can guarantee it. Why don't you go to 2 Thessalonians chapter 2, Dean, for me. Let no one deceive you by any means, for that day will not come unless the falling away comes first and the man of sin is revealed, the son of perdition. You see, one of the signs of the times and of the end and of the coming of the Lord and the second coming of Christ is a great falling away. It speaks to the fact that if you fall away from something, you had to at one time stand for something. Does everybody understand what I'm talking about? There was a day when you were standing for something in order to fall away from it. You see, here in the second chapter of 2 Thessalonians, he's talking about that there's going to be a great apostasy. Apostasy literally means fall away, a great falling away. What did they fall away from? Notice he is talking to the church. What are they falling away from? They're falling away from right believing and righteousness. Because see, they've come short. They fell away. They were off somewhat. They fell away. They weren't keeping their eyes and they're not keeping their... He's speaking to a...

The other danger is overshooting. Instead of coming short, we try to do too much. In 1 Corinthians chapter 4, verse 6, the Apostle Paul, he said to them, he wanted them to be careful. I think that may be the last slide, Dean. Maybe it's not on there, but it could be. I can't remember. Not that one. If there's one more, if not, I'll just refer to it. Okay. 1 Corinthians chapter 4, verse 6. The Apostle Paul warned the Corinthian church not to think beyond the Scripture. Don't go beyond what the Scripture teaches. You know what that's referring to? Here we go. And these things, brethren, I have in a figure transferred to myself and to Apollos for your sakes, that you might learn in us not to think of men above that which is written, that no one of you be puffed up for one against another. See, what can happen is if you go beyond what is written, then people start setting standards for Christianity that are not in the Bible. That's what we talked about. The Pharisees did. They overcompensated. And therefore still missed the mark, is my point. You got on one hand somebody coming up short. On another hand, you got somebody going too far, getting into all kinds of legalism and things like that that the Scriptures don't deal with, and therefore doing the exact same thing but going off the boat on the other side. The devil does not care what side of the boat you fall off on, short or going too far. What I want to tell you is, get back to Jesus. Let's get back to Him. Let's get back to what is written. Let's make sure we don't find ourselves coming up short or taking it beyond what is it says in the Word. Let's set our life as a pattern to follow Jesus Christ and Him alone, putting our eyes upon Him. And I tell you what, it'll make all the difference. And you know what else? We'll be able to win this world while our opportunity is still here. Father, in the name of Jesus, we lean upon you, O God, today. Hallelujah. Let's stand together, every head bowed and every eye closed. Hallelujah. We praise your name, Jesus. We need you now more than ever, O God. We need you now. Hallelujah. We don't want to come up short, O God. We don't want to miss. Lord, we want to follow your pattern and your way, keeping our eyes upon you, attending to the Word of God. Hallelujah, hallelujah. As every head is bowed and every eye is closed this morning, you may be here and you'd say, I don't know the Lord and the pardon of my sins. I want to know Him in simple devotion. I want to know this Jesus who loved me so that He died upon the cross for my sins. I certainly hope that you've been ministered to through this week's message. If you don't have a church home, please visit us at 285 Oscaga Lake Road in Graniteville, South Carolina, or visit us online at ChristianHeritageChurch.com.

0: It's never too late to receive God's grace. With Upwards, I'm Max Lucado. I wondered about my father's brother, Uncle Billy. Word came to me that he was dying of bone cancer. When I was alone with him in his room, I pulled my chair to his bedside and whispered, "Uncle Billy, are you ready to go to heaven?" And his eyes popped open saucer wide, and he lifted his head to answer, "I want to be. I think I am." I wanted to tell him he could be sure, so I did. Our conversation was brief, the prayer even shorter, but it was his prayer, and he asked for God's forgiveness, and he closed his eyes in peace. And I am absolutely confident that that prayer for forgiveness was answered, and right now, my Uncle Billy is in the presence of Christ. Salvation comes to those who ask for it, no matter what age. Have you asked for God to forgive you? It's not too late. Consider this. When it comes to death, we need someone who's already been there. And Jesus Christ is the only one who qualifies. With Upwards, I'm Max Lucado. If you don't have a friend in high places, when it comes to death, you're in trouble. Listen to what the Bible says. When the wicked die, their hopes all perish, for they rely only on their feeble strength. Did you get what this passage teaches us? Don't rely on your own feeble strength. To prepare for death by faith, you need someone who is strong, Jesus Christ. Why don't you do that? Why don't you today give God your death? Imagine your last breath. Envision your final minutes. Offer them to the Lord. Do it deliberately. Do it regularly. For with Christ as your friend and heaven as your home, the day of death will become sweeter than the day of birth.
1: So I wanted to talk with you and your mom today, Lily, because some people at school have noticed changes going on with you, and we're concerned.
2: Like what? Who?
1: Some of your friends, teachers. It sounds like you've lost interest in a lot of things lately. You're hanging with new friends.
2: So?
1: So, individually, maybe those things are no big deal. But taken together, and then the incident the other day, you were with Derek when he was caught selling marijuana.
2: Yeah, he was selling it.
3: Honey, we know. But we care about you and want to know what's going on.
1: That's right. We just want to understand better and see how we might help. 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The physical and mental health effects, the poor decision-making, and the confusing legal aspects these days. So what do you say? Can we talk?
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14: Me, a servant to my husband? 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
15: This is Elizabeth George. Marriage is more than finding the right person. It's being the right person. Remember Genesis 2:18 says, your role is to be his helper? And that's not a popular message in this culture. What I'm talking about is being a woman after God's own heart. A woman whose example is Jesus himself, who came not to be served, but to serve. It's nice if your husband helps you, but don't get caught up in expecting it or resenting it when it doesn't happen. And it's not about your being less. It's all about your being more, more like Jesus. Go ahead, test the water, trust the Lord, make that husband of yours the most important person in your life.

0: And now it's time for our God Topics Minute. God Topics is a Christian apologetic ministry dedicated to answering some of the toughest questions facing the church today. 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
1: Alex, why did God have to send Jesus for our redemption? Why couldn't we just plant a tree or do something simple to be saved?
2: Yeah, it's a very, very good question. I know a lot of atheists wonder the same thing. You know, why did God have to go through all that trouble to send his son sacrifice? I'm going to make the question a little harder for me, though. I want to answer first, why the universe? Why did God, who's not dependent on anything, why did he make this universe? He doesn't need the universe. And then why did he make man, knowing man was going to sin? He knew in advance man was going to sin and he would have to send Jesus. So why the universe? Why Jesus? And why did God even have to make man? And here's the answer to the universe question. It's that God made the universe and everything in it for his glory. What does that mean? It means that God did it to show his wonderful attributes, his incredible greatness. As an example, as the universe is expanding, shows God's power. As the water cycles are coming together, it shows God's care. As God creates the magnetic field on earth, it shows God's protection. As the vegetation is growing, it shows God's provision. As he's creating the DNA molecule, it shows God's wisdom. So God makes the universe for his glory and everything in it. Not for us, not for our glory, but for his glory. And his glory means to show his wonderful attributes. Now, Psalms chapter 19 verse 1 says, "The heavens declare the glory of God, and the firmament show his handiwork." So, universe for God's glory. So where does Jesus fit into that? Why Jesus? Why go through that trouble? And I'm going to answer the question with a story. It's a story about a businessman who lived about 50 years ago in a mid-sized town. This businessman was the most prominent businessman in this town. Everybody knew who he was, and he had a great reputation. But one day, he was arrested for embezzlement. And as his case is going through the court system, it turns out that the judge that was going to proceed over the trial happened to be his best friend. Not only his best friend, but his childhood friends. They went to elementary school together, high school, college, they grew up together, they were intimate friends. And he was now going to be the judge over his best friend's trial. So naturally, as the trial is going through the system, and the proceedings are taking place, everybody in the city comes out and everybody wants to know what's going on and how this judge is going to rule in his best friend's case. Is he going to be a kind judge and let him off, a loving one, and let him go free? Or is he going to be strict and one that really depends on justice and put him in jail or fine him heavily? So finally the day came when the judge was going to rule on his best friend's case. Media comes out, everybody comes out to see how this judge is going to rule. And it turns out when he hands down the verdict, he finds his best friend guilty. But not only does he find his best friend guilty, but he gives him the maximum penalty. Either pay $1 million or spend 5 years in jail. Everybody's shocked because he didn't even have to give him the maximum penalty. Great. So finally the trial's over, everybody leaves, and it is that time when the judge steps off the bench, walks over to his best friend, and says, "I sold my house, my car, and I closed out my retirement account. I've paid your fine. You can go free." See, this judge, he was a judge of justice. Putting the price of sin on Christ shows that God is a God of justice, but by paying the price himself also shows his love for mankind. And Christianity is the only religion that can address properly the issue of sinful mankind. And everybody has to deal with it in every religion. Some deal with it poorly, most if not all, but Christianity deals with it properly. God is a God of justice. The Quran, for example, says that Allah, when you get to heaven, he will put your life on a scale, and if you've done more good deeds than bad deeds, you get to go in. But that's not justice, because you could have been a rapist, and as long as you did other good deeds, the rapist gets to go into heaven. Not in Christianity. Every sin will be punished. And in this particular case, God took that punishment upon himself. Let me read one scripture and then we'll close out. For while we were still helpless at the appointed moment, Christ died for the ungodly. For rarely will someone die for a just person, though for a good person, perhaps someone might even dare to die. But God proves his love for us, and while we were still sinners, Christ died for us. Christ doesn't die for the righteous. He dies for the ungodly, the unrighteous. And in so doing, God demonstrates his most enduring quality, which is his great love for us. So, why Christ? To glorify God. Why the universe? To glorify God. Does that answer your question?
1: Yes, it does.

This is his day. The scripture for today's daily walk through the Bible is found in Psalm 118, verse 24. This is the day the Lord has made. We will rejoice and be glad in it. The 118th Psalm reminds us that today, like every other day, is a cause for celebration. God gives us this day, He fills it to the brim with possibilities, and He challenges us to use it for His purposes. The day is presented to us fresh and clean at midnight, free of charge. But we must beware. Today is a non-renewable resource. Once it's gone forever. Our responsibility, of course, is to use this day in the service of God's will according to His commandments. Today, treasure the time God has given you. Give Him the glory and the praise and the thanksgiving that He deserves. And search for the hidden possibilities that God has placed along your path. This day is a priceless gift from God, so use it joyfully and encourage others to do likewise. Charles Swindoll said, "With each new dawn, life delivers a package to your front door, rings your doorbell, and runs." Again, the scripture for today's daily walk through the Bible says, "This is the day the Lord has made. We will rejoice and be glad in it." Psalm 118, verse 24.

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1: Hello, everyone. Welcome into the studio. Whoop, whoop.
2: What's up?
1: We are Peculiar People. I'm your host, Cassie Johnson. And in the studio with me, I have Alyssa Martin.
2: Surprise.
1: 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Also, I feel like a pageant queen when I say South Carolina. Okay, so. Also, I used to say it different, and then I met a lot of people from Africa and South Africa, and now I can't go back to the way I used to say it.
2: How do you used to say it?
1: It was way more Southern.
2: Oh.
1: Yeah, I don't know. I can't go back. Won't go back. Anyway, we're pretty excited. We're pretty excited. We're going to tell you all about it. We have balloons. We have flowers. We have a cowgirl boy hat. It fits.
2: Yeah.
1: Fits.
2: Right on top.
1: Anyway, we have them. Yeah, we're excited. And we're going to tell you all about it. But first, we're going to pray. So I'm going to pray. Everyone ready?
2: Yes.
1: Buckle up.
2: I mean, I am excited. That didn't sound excited. I love to pray.
1: Me too. All right. Lord, we just thank you for today. We thank you that you so lavishly love your children and that we are your children. We thank you, God, that every good gift, it comes from you and that you don't withhold anything from us. And so just like that song said, on the way in the middle of the pain, God, we're going to trust you. When there's no other way, we're going to trust you because we remember just how good you are and that if you led us to it, just like the Red Sea, just like the Jordan River, you're going to lead us through it. And so we thank you, God, that you ask hard things of us. We thank you, God, that you invite us up higher. And yes, that means we have to climb, but we thank you, God, that anytime you extend an invitation, there's always more attached to it because it's coming from you and you are the God of more. You made us for more. And so we ask, Father, that you'd give us the spirit of wisdom and knowledge and understanding and counsel and might and the spirit of the fear of the Lord, that we would be able to comprehend the more that you have for us, the plans that you have for us, the thoughts that you think towards us, and those dreams that you dream about us, that you're inviting us into. God, give us the capacity to understand it. We pray for eyes to see, ears to hear, and hearts to understand what you're doing, this new thing, the rivers in the desert that you are springing forth and every aspect, whether it's in our personal lives or literally in the desert with the rivers you have, we want to be able to understand what you're doing. And Father, we don't want to have the perspective of the world. We want to have your perspective. So when we see something, God, help us to pause and to look to you as the author and the finisher of our faith and ask what you're saying. So that's what we do tonight. We say, Jesus, Holy Spirit, come, have your way. Father, say what you are saying because we want to do that. We want to say what you're saying and we want to do what you're doing. And we ask that you would apply everything that you're saying to our hearts and our lives, that you would be glorified, you would be lifted high, because we're your vessels. So pour into us, Jesus, just like you did at that wedding when you told them to bring all the vats and fill them with water, and you turned it into wine. We want that new wine to come out of us. And we thank you, God, for this time and this season, and that you chose to put us here and now, and you put all of your gifts inside of us. So Lord, help us to excavate them and use them when you say to, the way that you say to, for yours is the kingdom and the glory and the power forever and ever and always. In Jesus' mighty name we pray. Amen.
2: Amen.
1: That's right. All right, we can go home now. Mm. No, I'm just kidding. I like it when people say that. I think that's
2: so
1: funny.
2: Soak that
1: joke.
2: Up.
1: Yeah. Need some drums. Anybody? Any takers? Nope. Okay. I don't have a drum set here. I would practice. Man, I tell you what. Sorry about the adjustment here, fam.
2: It's like, what am I hearing?
1: I had to change the microphone. Because, you know, it doesn't matter how many times I've set the thing. It's never quite right. I think it droops some.
2: I'm sure it does.
1: That's what we're going to go with.
2: Yeah. Well, and you're not the only one that uses it, right?
1: That's right. Yeah, but I did set it right before we came.
2: Oh.
1: Like, right before we came on, I adjusted
2: it.
1: But that's all right. Well, family, friends, we have gathered you here today to tell you the most amazing story of all time. Get your pens and your papers out, because like I said on the post, do we have a show for you. Cue the VeggieTales. Yes.
2: All right. Ready?
1: Okay. So I guess I'm just going to start telling the story and then you chime in.
2: Which includes how our week was.
1: Yes.
2: So you're getting it all in the story and the Lord, because you know what? He's in all of it.
1: That's right. He's in it all, for it all, through it all, because it all. I think he said Alpha and Omega, omniscient, omnipresent,
2: omni for sure.
1: Omni God.
2: Yeah. So you go ahead. If I'm like, I'll chime in.
1: That's right. That's what I was thinking. All right. So, all of my Facebook friends, you're aware that on January 6th, I awoken to find my birthday had been changed by Facebook.
2: Can I just interject with laughter?
1: Yes. Okay. Yes, that is required. I won't make it through if you don't laugh. So, the night before that, Alyssa and I were having a chat, and she said, Cassie, your birthday is wrong on Facebook. And I thought that Alyssa just did not understand what she was looking at. I thought it was a fluke or something. I did not. I was like, I'm sure it'll be fine. And then I woke up to birthday messages.
2: Like from family members?
1: Yes. From people that were there at my birth. Okay. All right. You know, some of my very best friends saying, happy birthday. You know. And Alyssa says,
2: you know who you are.
1: You know who you are. We've already talked about it.
2: No shame, but you know who you are.
1: And every person I talked to later on, they said, yeah, I didn't think it was your birthday, but I didn't want to miss it. So I appreciate that, because
2: I figured that's what they did. I figured they were like, well, just in case I was wrong. Surely yeah. Facebook. No, yes.
1: Facebook is always right, apparently.
2: Well, they assumed you put that date there.
1: Yeah, I did not. I did not. Still not sure how it got there. And
2: better more than less, though.
1: That's right. Oops. Still not sure. It's okay. Not sure if I can change it either. So we have a plan, though. We have a plan. You stick with us. I woke up to a text message on January 6th from Alyssa that said, do I need to post that it's not your birthday? And I was like, no, it'll be fine. Because
2: she said, they'll figure it out. I'm like, they're not.
1: Because I had not gotten on Facebook. I had another text message from one of my college roommates, and she was like, it's not your birthday. And I was like, I'm glad you know, because no one else is clued in. So I get on Facebook, and I was like, whoa, I am so loved, and this is so funny. Except we had a work event, and we had just almost missed our boss's birthday. Because we thought it was Friday instead of Thursday.
2: So I didn't tell you this either, but Catherine texted. Yes. She was like,
1: I'm glad she did.
2: But she knew it wasn't. She's like, it's not Cassie's birthday, is it? And she was just making sure, because y'all were all together. Mm-hmm. And if it was and y'all didn't do anything, then sad day. Yes. And I was like, no, it's not. She's like, I didn't think so. I'm like, you were right.
1: But other people were convinced. So, thank you for handling that mishap, because I was about to have a whole birthday party in Life Choices before we had to go to the State House. I was about to have a party, and I just felt so bad. I'm like, all these people love me, and I was like, oh no, they're probably at work scrounging around. But y'all know me, okay? I'm going to hint the week before about my birthday. I'm going to be talking about it.
2: Not hint. Like
1: straight on tell you. My birthday's going to be on Thursday.
2: Yeah.
1: Okay. Which they know when it is. We have an event then. It's cool. It's all right. We're going to have a party. Anyway, so we're back to January 6th. Okay. Everyone is saying happy birthday. Some of our very best friends went and bought me a birthday present. Okay. They did. And I appreciate it. We're still going to do something for my actual birthday. But because we had this birthday mishap so early on in the year, I had the opportunity to sit down and think about what I wanted for my birthday. Because normally I think about it like the week before or when Abby says, what do you want for your birthday? And that's normally like 2 weeks before my birthday. Well, I've had time to think about it. And I guess it was like not even like 4 days later.
2: Well, I guess also her birthday is March 21st.
1: Yes, thank you.
2: We're so building. I was just letting them know for the people that don't know, for just...
1: So it's a ways away.
2: For framework.
1: Yes, thank you. Thank you. Someone's got to keep us straight because it's not Facebook. So I started thinking about what I wanted for my birthday. And I told the Lord privately in my car that what I wanted for my birthday was a cow or a photo shoot or tickets to Hawaii to see my sister. Now, this is about 3 days later. It's a Wednesday or 4 days later. Wednesday, I'm driving. Dang it. Well, that night, we went out to eat after church. And we were all laughing about the birthday debacle and how they got me a birthday present. And I was like, now nobody can forget my real birthday, though, because this was not, we're not one and done, okay? You don't, that's not a pass. And they're like, no, we wouldn't. What do you want for your birthday? And I said, well, I'm glad you asked. I've thought about it. And I said to everybody there, I want either a cow. And our friend Dana, she said, no, you can't. Doug won't let you have a cow. I know this. I heard it from him.
2: Cassie's dad.
1: Yes, that's my daddy. Yes. And then I was like, well, or I want a photo shoot. Or if anyone's feeling very generous, y'all could take up a collection. I want a plane ticket to go see my sister in Hawaii. Well, later that same night, our friend, who is a photographer, posted that she was doing baby cow photo shoots.
2: Yes, she did.
1: And Alyssa, not knowing.
2: Having no idea. I was not a part of this.
1: She was not there.
2: Yeah,
1: group. She was not there Wednesday night.
2: No.
1: She did not know. She tags me and said, do you want this for your birthday? And Bill Turner screenshots it, sends it to me. Because Bill Turner was one of the people at the dinner. He was like, there you go, your birthday present. And he was like, I want to come.
2: A photo shoot with cows.
1: Baby cows.
2: I mean.
1: Yes. So Alyssa started planning it, and there was all kinds of stuff. And it was a fun event to plan. Well, we planned it for Tuesday. Little did I think, I knew, but I didn't think, I didn't cognitively put it together. My sister, who lives in Hawaii, was coming home on Tuesday. And the Lord, without our knowing,
2: the Lord
1: planned the birthday shoot with the cows for when Angie, my sister, was going to be home. And then he's so good, because it took me a while to get there. Y'all know how it is. He's gotta help me get there. Well, I get a text message Tuesday morning at 3:24 that my sister's not going to be home in time for the photo shoot. She's not going to land until 5 o'clock. The photo shoot was at 5 o'clock because it gets dark at 6. And I was like, okay, God, I'm really sad because I was so excited on Monday night when I was packing for my photo shoot.
2: I know, when you text me, I'm like, I don't know what to say back to this. I am praying.
1: So I asked the Lord, I was walking with him that morning before work, and I was like, what do you want me to do? Because my heart just really, really hurts. And I don't want to act like I wasn't excited, and I don't want to act like it's okay, but I do want it to be okay. So you need to speak to me because I got to go to work. And he said, do you trust me? And I love it when he says that because I do. I trust him. And I was like, I do. You can get Angie and Franklin here in zippity split. Time is nothing to you. Or you can move the photo shoot, but I'm not going to manipulate anything. Alyssa worked really hard planning this. Caitlin did a fantastic job planning it as well. Like, I'm not, I trust you. So I gave it back to him Tuesday morning, and I was like, you be God, and I'm going to be excited about the cows. Well, later that same day, I got a text message from Caitlin, the photographer, and she was like, can y'all move the photo shoot up? Some stuff happened. And I was like, Alyssa's out of town. And I'm like, I don't think we can move it up. Alyssa's on her way.
2: Like earlier Tuesday, and I was not in Aiken.
1: That's right. She was yet. Driving.
2: I was planning to get there in time for the
1: That's right. That's right. So I was like, well, we can't do it. So God, what do you want me to do? I gave you this morning. So what do you want to do, sir? And so she threw out a couple other days, and one of them happened to be today. Hence why we are so dressed up. In case anyone noticed.
2: Okay. You're dressed up. And them tassels.
1: Yes.
2: The fringe. I guess it's fringy. Anyways, I'm a fan.
1: Me too. Me too. So she had a slot for tonight, and I was like, wow, God, I was so excited. But now I'm even more excited because not only did you plan it, but you replanned it. And I don't know, something about that, like, it didn't deter him that things got in the way.
2: Yes.
1: Like, he didn't change his mind. Good. And he just was like, if you trust me, you'll keep walking. And that's what he told me. He didn't say, we for sure have the photo shoot Tuesday morning. He said, just keep going.
2: Right.
1: And so that's what I told Alyssa. Mm-hmm. I was like, he said to keep going, so we're going to keep
2: going. And I'm like, sure, I'll just show up whatever time you tell me to show up, wherever.
1: That's right. So we replanned it, and everyone was so gracious and so kind. And I had more time to get ready than I would have. And I did not have to leave work early on Tuesday like I was going to have to. And we had
2: just a blast.
1: The best time ever.
2: So fun.
1: Ever. And it was just so incredible. Like, the cows were so sweet, and the people that own the farm were so sweet. And you got to be a part of it. And I don't know what the pictures look like, but they gotta look good because our selfies looked so cute. And I don't know, I'm just so excited because, well, that's how the Lord is. He loves us so much, and he's not gonna display that in lavish, extravagant ways. And I know sometimes there's been some teaching and some doctrine and some theologies that God doesn't do stuff like that, but he totally does.
2: For his kids.
1: That's right. Yes. And just to tag on with that story, I was at work today and this lady came in. She brought in someone that needed some assistance, because that's what we do. We assist. And she came in to help someone else. Well, while she was in the store, she found this scarf, and it made her cry. It made her think of her grandmother, and it was just so soft, and she was like, can I have it? And I was like, sure. She was like, well, what do I owe you? And I'm like, nothing. That's not how we work. And she starts crying, and she's like, I came in here to help someone else, and God loves me so much. This morning, I asked for something soft and fuzzy from the Lord. And because I was obedient to help someone else, he gave me that and more. Like, she took several scarves home because that's what we do. We give out scarves. Well, and other things. But it was just such a beautiful reminder. And like, I didn't realize till just now, that's the same thing God did for me. He gave me an opportunity to think about what I wanted. Mm-hmm. And then he went exceedingly and abundantly above.
2: He sure does, doesn't he?
1: What I could think, hope, or imagine. And he put it all together, and it wasn't stressful. Like, even when things weren't going right, even when I got upset, he was right there to make sure that I kept going, because...
2: And working it out.
1: Right. Yes, because he knew it wasn't over then. And I don't know, he wants to do that with everything, not just our birthday gifts, not just does he want to heal us. You know, some people think, oh, God doesn't want to heal me from these little things, or he doesn't want to do the little things. Yeah, he wants to do everything.
2: Right.
1: Omniscient. He wants to do it all, but we have to ask him. We have to invite him because, you know, we could have just not included him at all in any of it.
2: Right.
1: And I'd have stopped on Tuesday. I wouldn't have made it to Thursday. We wouldn't have even thought about rescheduling. I would have just went by myself.
2: I mean, how much, I mean, just thinking about his heart, how much joy does it bring him that we are like, God, let's do this. How do you want to do this? I want to do this with you.
1: And yes.
2: I trust you to work it out. Like how much does, what that must do to his heart. Because, I mean, he's God, so he's fine.
1: Yeah.
2: Regardless, he's not wishy-washy. He's not up and down. But thinking of him as a father, how much that must do to his heart for us to trust him as his kids, to go to him and say, like, I want this, and I trust you to work it out.
1: Yeah.
2: Like, I'm trying not to scream because it won't be good for the microphone.
1: I can turn it down.
2: I love that so much. And just thinking about his heart, like, wanting to be involved, you know, and just the joy when, you know, even just thinking, I mean, just right now I'm thinking about this, thinking about him watching us and being with us today when we were just having the best time.
1: I know.
2: And he knows, like, I did that for them.
1: Yeah.
2: I did that for Cassie. I did that, you know, for, you know, and yeah, it's like you were saying, some people think it's just this trivial thing, but relationally, it's not trivial.
1: Right.
2: Relationally, like, that meant so much, and you'll never forget it.
1: Yeah. And the next time we do something bigger and scarier and maybe more important, if you need that, I'm going to remember this. I'm going to remember that, just like David remembered, the one who delivered the lion and the bear into my hands. That's the same God who is going to overcome Goliath. It's not me. It's God. And just David knew that because he had been through it. And so maybe this was a lion or a bear for me, because honestly, the devil said some ugly things to me. He did, and I'll share them just in case you were wondering. So, like, when I was so excited, like, giddy excited, you should ask my dad. I'm packing suitcases full of boots because I just was so excited picking out outfits and looking forward to the cows and just seeing how everybody was going to match, even though we didn't plan our outfits. Like, I love stuff like that. I was so excited. And then when I got that text message, I was like, okay, don't panic, Cassie. It's fine. Everything's fine. Everything's going to be fine. Well, the devil had the audacity, you know, to tell me that I was going to have to go by myself and that everyone was just going to be like, why is she taking pictures again? And call me all of these. He called me some ugly names, like vain and shallow. And like, that is so not why we take pictures, just at all. And the Lord actually used pictures to show me how he saw me and like help me love myself instead of listening to the lies of the enemy. That's how he did it for me, was photographs. And I love taking pictures of everyone, especially cows, not just myself. And so he was saying all of these things. And that's why I took that walk with the Lord, because I was like, okay, well, can't stay here. And I was like, I'm not going to lie. I'm hurting. But what do you want me to do? And that's why he said move forward, because he didn't want me to stop when the enemy was yelling at me.
2: Right.
1: He didn't want me to give up just because it wasn't going the way that I thought it was. And if that's not applicable to everyone's life,
2: to everything everywhere,
1: all the time, I don't know what is, because that's what the enemy will do. He'll get you into this spot where he can yell at you and try and get you to stop. And maybe he's not going to yell the same things that he yells to me, to you. But he's going to yell whatever he needs to yell. It's going to be a lie. Just so y'all know, FYI.
2: Heads up.
1: It's a lie. But it's going to feel true. It's going to feel true. Mm-hmm. It's not true, though, because I know what God says. But in that moment, I was thinking about what everyone else would say. And Don't do that.
2: We do not recommend.
1: That's right.
2: From personal experience, we do not recommend that.
1: Right. But even if you look at the story, since we're talking about David, when he was going to face Goliath, what his brother said about him was just atrocious. Yeah. They told him the same thing the enemy told me. You're here for yourself. Mm-hmm. You're here to make a name for yourself. You're supposed to be doing that. You can read the story. But it so clearly represents what the enemy will do to us. And sometimes, yeah, he'll use other people, but sometimes he's just going to talk to you and be like, ha, I got her. I know what to say. And be like, well, Jesus. And that's what I did. I was like, I know that this is silly.
2: Right.
1: That, you know, it's just a photo shoot. It's just a birthday present. We can do it anytime. So God, what are you going to say? And then he said what I needed to hear.
2: Yes, he's so good like that.
1: He did. He shared Jeremiah 29:11 with me. When I went to him in the pain, this is what he said in a very relational way, but I'm going to read it because it fits. Okay. For I know the thoughts that I think towards you, says the Lord. Thoughts of peace and not of evil, to give you an expected end. They shall call upon me, and you shall go and pray unto me, and I will listen to you. And you will seek me and find me when you search for me with your whole heart. And that's what I did, and that's what he did. I took him the disappointment that I had, and I took him the lies that I was hearing, and I said, I know that you have something to say. And then he said it, and it was that I have plans for you. Do you trust me? And I said, uh-huh. Now, this is a very seemingly easy thing, easy little situation, but you can apply that to anything, because there are some big plans that God has for me. And every time the enemy says anything about them, I have to go to God and say, okay, remind me again what you said, because the liar over here is loud. And I know that just like he did for Daniel, he's going to shut the voice and the mouths of the lions, but only if I do what Daniel did, because I can listen to them. And I can agree with them, and I can believe them, and I will stay right there. But if I do what David did, and if I do what Daniel did, and I go to God, I then give him the space to shut the lion's mouth.
2: Yep.
1: If Daniel didn't pray, he wouldn't have shut the lion's mouth. That's kind of how this works. I mean, you got to go read the story. It's really good. But there's like a whole angel battle in the second heaven, or whatever you want to call it, up there. They were wrestling to get the answer to Daniel because he hearkened unto the Lord, and the Lord hearkened unto him. And I love that about him, that when we search for him, we'll find him. It's just like the most incredible thing. Because there are people out there searching and searching and searching for anything, but they're not finding anything, because you have to search for God. You can't just search for happiness or any of that stuff. You have to search for God. And then when you find him, you find everything.
2: And then you know it came from him.
1: Right. And it's good.
2: And it's like, yeah, just that trust of going to him, and that when you're hearing the enemy's voice, I love that when you said, your response was not even just to fight the enemy.
1: Right.
2: You know, because even that kind of feels like that self reliance that, you know, he equips us, but he doesn't actually call us to self reliance.
1: No.
2: And so I love that even just in your vulnerability, what you were sharing showed like, wait, I've got to go straight to him and find out what he's saying. And then he'll give me what's going to be my weapon. And, you know, in the spiritual realm, it's a weapon, but to your heart, mm-hmm. it was a balm.
1: Yeah.
2: It was what your heart needed, you know? And again, that's how he is. He like, he does one thing and it takes care of all of this.
1: Yeah. It's so that his double-edged sword.
2: Yeah. So his word, like, healed your heart in mm-hmm. the moment.
1: Yeah.
2: But it also pushed the enemy back.
1: Right.
2: You know, and he's just amazing.
1: Yeah. And I love this example in my life. God really used it to show me spiritual warfare more. Because I needed more, I guess. You know, because with the big things, we're like, oh, the devil's fighting it. The devil's right. fighting. But any plan that God has for mm-hmm. us, the devil is fighting.
2: Right.
1: I knew when I got that text message from Angie. Now, this is not to belittle their experience, because staying in the airport for 30 however many hours was not fun. And I'm sure that there was more than just what God showed me. But, like, I knew that this was a plan for me and Alyssa and Angie from the Lord, just because of how he laid it out. He asked me what I wanted for my birthday. I told people, witnesses, and then the same day, he said, here you go. And he said, here's your beautiful friend to work it all out, because I really don't like planning things. For someone who hosts stuff, I really don't like planning things. But he said, here you go. This is a plan. This is my plan for you, for your birthday. And for whatever else it is. Because spiritually, we don't know the great significance. But I knew that that was a war, not against me, but against the plans that God has.
2: Right, yeah.
1: So it may be small. Hear me, I understand. In the blip of life, very small, very small. To my heart, little big, okay? Come on now. But it was just very clear. And it's easier to see when they are smaller examples, because the big ones, you're like, what's going on? But I could so see, like, okay, the enemy's attacking not me, not Angie, not, but he's attacking the plan that God has. And so that gives me perspective that when I'm in one of those big existential crises and like the war of my life, okay, the enemy's not attacking me, he's attacking the plan God has for me. Ergo, I'm in the middle, okay? But it, for me, that's going to be helpful to war. Instead of warring from this place of, I've got to protect me. No, I can war by agreeing with the plan of God and disengaging with the plan of the enemy. And it kind of takes me and my feelings and whatever I got going on, it kind of takes me out of it. So it gives me his perspective.
2: That's so good. And it's sweet of the Lord, because in doing that, he cared for your heart.
1: Absolutely.
2: And that's where we talk about, I mean, you and I just personally have talked about this a lot.
1: Yes.
2: God. Like, letting him be our protector.
1: Yeah.
2: Like, we don't have to put our defenses up. No. He's our defender.
1: That's right.
2: And to know, like you said, even, you know, in this example, you're going to, remember this, but, mm-hmm. you know, he, you know, changed your perspective.
1: Mm-hmm.
2: So that you didn't take it personally.
1: Yeah.
2: But he still addressed your heart personally.
1: Right.
2: Because he loves you.
1: That's right. That's right.
2: And I just think he's amazing.
1: Yeah. I remember one time, he was so sweet of the Lord. I was talking to him, and there was something like really intense going on in my heart. And I think it was around my birthday last year. I'll be honest. You can go look at the post. Birthdays are important to me, okay? But, you know, I didn't want to be selfish and talk to the Lord about me. You know, because I had all these friends and they had all these things going on. And comparatively, which I don't recommend that, but that's where I was. Comparatively, I didn't think what was going on in my heart was as important as what was going on in their actual lives. And so I didn't want to take what I had to the Lord. So I just said, Lord, what do you want to talk about? Because I didn't know what to say. Because it's hard for me to get in his presence and not take to him all my stuff. Because we've been working on that. And he brought it up. And he said, you know that thing that you've been dealing with? I want to address it. Whenever you want to, I want you to create the space. And that's not exactly how he said it, but that was the point. And it just brought me to tears, because I don't have to always think about me. He does.
2: Yes. Yes.
1: And that's why I love the King James Version of Jeremiah 29:11, because it's not just the plans that he has for us. It is that. But it's also just the continual thoughts he thinks about us. And he loves us so much. And I know sometimes it's really hard to feel loved, but you can do what that lady did. You can do what I did and ask the Lord, can you demonstrate, will you demonstrate your love for me in this way? Mm-hmm. Because he said that he demonstrated his love for us, that while we were still sinners, Christ died for us. So he wants to do even more.
2: And it says, you know, in the word, I can't remember exactly, but it says, if he gave us Jesus, yeah, will he not freely give us all things?
1: Yeah.
2: So, I mean, if he already did that, mm-hmm, like, that already demonstrated his heart and what we're worth to him.
1: Yeah.
2: You know?
1: Yeah. Yeah, I was in the shower. I think it was today. Yep, seems about accurate. Anyway, I was in the shower and the devil came to me with that lie that, I mean, it was no big deal that Jesus died. He knew he was going to rise again. And what is pain and what is suffering? If, you know, it's nothing eternally. You see how he twisted that a little bit? Because God will tell us that our pain and our suffering is not eternal, and to have an eternal view. So the devil came in with that and perverted it, saying that the sacrifice of Jesus wasn't this big deal. Well, I had some truth. I was like, no, that's the biggest deal. His sacrifice was the ultimate sacrifice. And maybe I need more understanding than what I have now. But I know that his sacrifice is the ultimate sacrifice. And so if God sacrificed everything so that we could be with him, and that's what I rehearsed in my mind, like, he did not have to desire me to come unto himself. He could have Sodom and Gomorrah'd me, but he didn't. He said, no, I want her, mm-hmm, unto myself. I don't want to flood the earth again. I want to give this perfect gift so that they can be with me. So if he gave me that perfect gift to be with him when I come to him, how much more is he going to give me out of that same love that he gave me his only begotten son?
2: Because he doesn't change.
1: That's right. And he can't. That is, he can't. He's the unchanging God. It's one of his names. And he can't deny his word. And he can't defile his own character because he's God. And I love that he gave us this good gift of the word. So not just the sacrifice of Jesus, but he gave us this word full of promises. So what he said through...
2: Thoughtful, man.
1: That's right. What he said through Jeremiah to the Israelites when they were in captivity to Babylon can be applied to my life if I feel captive by anything. Because he was talking to them saying, you're in captivity now, but I have plans for you. I have plans that is not destruction, is

0: like, that's not his plan. Did you ask him? Did you ask him? So that's our encouragement. Ask him, because he said, and I love this scripture, that when you delight in him, he will give you the desires of your heart. And one thing that he showed me, because I have a big heart with lots of desires, was that he's going to impute into my heart his desires so that then he can grant those desires.
1: Right.
0: Because some of my desires were very fleshly, and they were not the Lord's desires. He's not promising me those. He's promising me that when I delight in him, I will have his desires, and then he can grant those desires. Mm-hmm. And it's that reframing and that reshifting. It goes with the plans. Like, I can't make up my own plan and be like, fix it, Jesus. You know? Because if I say fix it, he's going to adjust the plan. Because it needs to be aligned with his.
1: And it's back to trust.
0: Yeah.
1: You know, I probably brought this up the past other shows I was in.
0: It's all right. We need to hear it again.
1: But, you know, it says trust in the Lord with all your heart. Lean not on your own understanding. And mm-hmm. all your ways acknowledge him, and he will make your path straight. And, yeah. Trust in the Lord with all your heart. And if you trust him, mm-hmm. then you're willing to say, hey, I want to know what your plans are, because they're going to be better than mine.
0: That's right. That's right. That's right.
1: And that, I mean, again, that trust, like, knowing that his plans are so good.
0: Yeah.
1: You can trust that. And so there are things that are harder and easier for us to just surrender to him.
0: That's right.
1: But it's still such a joy to do that, because you know if you don't withhold from him,
0: that's right,
1: he can't withhold from you, you know? Yeah. And yeah, trusting him in that, you know, you learn it in the really big stuff, but you also learn it in a birthday photo shoot.
0: That's right.
1: You know, you learn it with cows and, you know, and all of that, like I said, like, yeah, whatever that looks like in the physical, mm-hmm. imagine what that's doing in the spiritual. Imagine what that's doing relationally,
0: yeah.
1: with you and the Lord.
0: Amen.
1: The trust that built with him to say, like you said, the next time something comes up and mm-hmm. it looks bigger and scarier than cows, you know,
0: with little baby horns,
1: super cute.
0: Oh my gosh,
1: you know, you've built that relationally with the Lord.
0: Yeah.
1: And to me, that is the most valuable thing.
0: Absolutely. Yeah. It's an eternal thing that we are constructing. It's deeper covenant with him, which is what it's all about. I believe we're being trained and we're practicing how to rule and reign. And for me, it's important that I have a covenant with the people and the person, the God mm-hmm. that I'm ruling and reigning with, because I need to have his heart if I'm going to implement his plans and whatever, you know, ruling and reigning.
1: Right.
0: And I love that he's little by little, in a capacity that will not destroy our human bodies, he's giving us his heart.
1: Mm-hmm.
0: And so his heart for creation, those cows are important to him. He created them. And he said, be fruitful, multiply. He put them on the boat, okay? Come on. They're important to him.
1: He wants them here.
0: That's right. And we're important to him. And the connection that we made with the people that own the cows, and just like all of the connecting points that the Lord orchestrated. And I don't know why Tuesday was not the day, even though it was the day we said yes to. And Thursday was the day, because I'd have never chosen a Thursday, because I was like, well, I don't want to miss the show. And I was like, I'm not going to try to do both, but if it works out that we can swing it, and we swanged it. We swanged it just in time. But it's just like realizing just how intentional and intricate my God and my Father had to be to weave all of this together.
1: All of the parts.
0: And all of the people that had to say yes. And all of the stretching that we all had to do. And I'm thinking, wow, God, give us the self-awareness and the awareness of your Holy Spirit that whatever you're teaching us in this little

0: we can apply it to the big, because it's a spiritual principle that he who is faithful in little will be faithful in a lot. It's not just about dominion or money, or it's about being faithful to steward his heart.
1: Yeah.
0: Drops my wow. Drops my, that was the Lord, that not me.
1: Guys, that was, I think, the point. I think that's the whole point.
0: That's the point. Point made. Point made. I'm glad there's no audience here to say, can you say that again? Because I don't think I could. It's not about stewarding. Steward his heart.
1: Being faithful to steward his heart.
0: Oh, she got it. She got it. That's one of the things we're like, write that on the tablet of my heart for when I need to remember that you've given me your heart for your people and I need to steward it.
1: Mm-hmm.
0: Mm-hmm. Ooh, marinate on that.
1: We have to keep talking because we're on the radio, but we both are like just wanting to stop. Just let us sing.
0: Just we would just, Zach, play some music. I don't know. I love him, Zach, yes, but the Lord, that he's so patient concerning us.
1: He is.
0: That he's out there with all revelation, just sowing handfuls of seeds on purpose, like Boaz did for Ruth, hoping that we'll pick it up. And when we don't, he does what the lady did with her cows, throws some more out there. And when we eat all that and we're still hungry, throws some more out there. And we're finally getting some stuff. And he's like, that's my girls. Yeah. Like, all, I feel like all of heaven is up there cheering with their balloons and their delight roses. And, oh,
1: that's my girls.
0: That's my girls. I feel like Papa Anthony is saying that. Hope you watch the show. That's my girls. Because we're getting some revelation from a cow photo shoot.
1: That's right.
0: I hope that one day my life will exemplify to everyone that God cares about everything. And that scripture, it says, when you acknowledge him in all of your ways. Or that other one that says, do everything as unto the Lord.
1: Mm-hmm.
0: I want my life to display that.
1: Mm-hmm.
0: Because, yes, gonna cry now.
1: Well, he loves that.
0: Good, me too.
1: I mean, relationally, he loves that we'll go to him with everything.
0: Mm-hmm.
1: But then just in terms of, like, he's our Father and he's God.
0: That's right.
1: Over everything.
0: That's right.
1: So as God, he is being displayed. He is being made known, and he wants to be made known over all the earth and everything.
0: Yeah.
1: And so if we invite him to do that, it's personal, it's relational, but it's also like the glory of the Lord over the whole earth, you know? And again, he's always doing all the things and all the ways at once. That we get that relationally, and just him displaying his goodness and his power and his faithfulness.
0: Yeah.
1: You know, 'cause he's faithful no matter what, but the more we invite him to do that in a way, it's more evident.
0: Yeah. Yeah. Yeah, and I love that he's inviting us to explore his names and his identity. And so, I mean, there's been lots of prophets saying, yeah, I've said it a lot, you got to get a book about the names of God. Because I really believe that if we don't know who he is, we can't invite him to be that in my life. There was a time in my life where I did not know God wanted to provide for me in the sense of money, in the sense of clothes, in the sense of food, in these material things. I thought he wanted me to get a job and he wanted me to work for money. I really thought that. And I wanted to get a good job so that then I could give unto the Lord. And he sat me down in college because it did not matter how hard I worked. I did not have enough. And he said, because that's not what I'm asking you to do. I'm asking you to come to me and I'll show you what to do. And in your obedience, I will provide. Like Jesus, when they said, give unto Caesar what is Caesar's. And they were like, okay, well, y'all got some tax debts. He said, Peter, go fishing. Go do the thing that you're good at. Go fishing. And out of the first fish that you catch, there's going to be a denarii. You go pay mine and yours taxes with that. that's my God. He's not asking me to work for money. He's asking me to work for him. Mm-hmm. And when I do what he says, then he will provide money, cows, clothes, food, whatever it is that I need, because he said, if your earthly father gives you good things, how much will your heavenly father, who knows what you need, give you these things? And it just, he started to make it make sense, but I didn't know to call on him in that manner. But when I learned, I started calling on him as Jehovah Jireh. And you know what? He showed up and said, here I am. Mm-hmm. I'm gonna see to it. I'm gonna provide. So we really need to know who he is, so that we can call on him instead of anything else.
1: Yeah, and that's the thing. People might think, why this or why that? Because if not, if you don't go to him, you're going to something else.
0: Something. You're going to something.
1: Yourself, something else, someone else.
0: The devil.
1: I mean, got to be real sometimes and realize what you're doing. Sometimes we do that.
0: Yeah.
1: Or who are we listening to?
0: Yeah.
1: I mean, it's a hard truth to realize I was listening to the devil over my God, whom I love.
0: Right.
1: And you know what? It happens every day.
0: Sure does.
1: But to be honest that happened, and like you said, go straight to him and say, wait, what are you saying?
0: Yeah.
1: What are you thinking?
0: Mm-hmm.
1: But yeah, going back to just going to him for everything.
0: Yeah.
1: And it's because you're going to go to something.
0: That's right.
1: And so if it's not him, what is it?
0: Yeah. I don't know how to answer the
1: phone. Somebody calling in?
0: So, sorry. I'm sorry. I don't know how to do it.
1: Have we ever had a call in?
0: Yeah, I have, but I don't know how to do it anymore. I'm going to try.
1: Okay. See how it goes.
0: Nope. It didn't work. Hello? Did it work? Hello? Oh. Something worked. Okay. Well, no, it didn't work. Okay. Sorry. Sorry if it's somebody I know trying to call in. Yeah. Well, Bill said, somebody got to work. We're not saying don't work. Okay. Because the Bible says a man that doesn't work doesn't eat. And we are all for eating.
1: That's right.
0: We're just saying do what God is saying to do.
1: Yeah.
0: Instead of saying, okay, God, help me make ends meet at this job. You know, if God told you to be at that job, you be at that job and you work with your whole heart.
1: Right.
0: We're not saying just go out there and floofanoogan through life, you know. We all need to work. Absolutely. But I don't need to do what Alyssa's supposed to do. Mm-hmm. And I don't need to go work just because I need money. I need to work because God said, hey, I have a job for you. Go do this. So, yes, we're not advising not to work because I appreciate all my friends that work. But do something that God tells you to do. And not even this, do something that you love to do. That's not it either.
1: Mm-hmm.
0: Like, sometimes I don't love my job.
1: Mm-hmm.
0: And sometimes I would like to do something else. I'll be honest. But I know God told me to do it. So every time someone's like, you should do something else, I'm like, well, when God tells me to, I will. But for right now, he said, I'm to be here. I don't care what I make. And I don't care how I feel. I'm going to be here. And when I do that, he rewards me.
1: Mm-hmm.
0: And oftentimes, he makes me remember why I do love being there. And it's first and foremost because he said to be there. And everyone's got to work it out in themselves. I'm sure God told Alyssa what to do a different way, but that's how he told me.
1: Mm-hmm.
0: He invited me into doing it a different way.
1: Well, and that's why, again, we go back to it being relational with him.
0: Yeah.
1: Because he's not going to tell everyone the exact same way, because we don't all need to be doing the same job.
0: That's right.
1: What would the world be if we all did one thing?
0: Not too fun. Not too fun.
1: But again, how he works, he's going to have everybody where they need to be so that his people are served.
0: Yeah.
1: And then he's going to provide for you as you serve. So you don't have to worry about yourself.
0: That's right.
1: You just say, oh, he asked me to do this. I'm going to do this.
0: Mm-hmm. And I'm going to do this so well.
1: You know, to honor him. And then it's going to serve other people.
0: Yeah.
1: And then he's going to take care of you.
0: Yeah.
1: So you don't have to worry about that.
0: Yeah, because there's tons of important things that need to get done.
1: Mm-hmm.
0: Absolutely. Somebody got to go to food. Because I tried it. Ain't me yet. You know, and somebody's got to eat the food. That's me. I signed up for that. You see, like, there is a way to do it, but it's not the way that seems right to men.
1: Yeah.
0: It's the Lord's way. Mm-hmm. And that's why

0: Alyssa keeps repeating that verse. Mm-hmm. Because his ways are better and his ways are higher.
1: Yeah.
0: And we can't lean on our own understanding and walk in his ways. Mm-hmm. We just can't. Because then you end up like the man at the bottom of the ladder, all tangled up. You know the meme. You know the meme, guys. You've seen it. And I just... they are calling about your car warranty. Yes, Zach. They are probably calling about my car warranty. Probably. Yes. Yes, brother. Mm-hmm. Yeah, that's not a job I don't think anyone should have. But it's just my opinion. You can strike that from the record. If that doesn't, you know, the thoughts and the opinions expressed on Peculiar People are not necessarily the thoughts and the opinions of the owners, sponsors, or staff of WUCC 99.9 FM. I felt that necessary at this point in the show.
1: Good to say.
0: Got it memorized. So, yes. Point in case. Ask the Lord and then do it his way.
1: And trust him.
0: And every turn and every step, go back to him. Like, mm-hmm. I used to be very bad at this, where the Lord would tell me to do something and I would run off and I would get it not done. And I wouldn't go back to him until I failed. And that's, he said, you're my daughter. You're mine. And I'm yours. I am at your disposal. Why did you run off? And then get so brokenhearted when you failed and you slumped back to me. We could have done it all together. That's what he said. Mm-hmm. And I was like, that's an option. I don't have to be by myself.
1: Yeah. Mm-hmm.
0: And so the more I did it with him, the more he trusted me to do it with his other kids. Because mm-hmm. he's not going to really trust you to do it with his other kids if you don't do it with him first. Mm-hmm. Because you can hurt some people's feelings. I did, for sure, learning through the process. Shout out to my friends. But it's just like this idea is like, I don't ever have to leave his side. I get to do everything with him.
1: Yeah. And yeah, it's not a chore. It's like such a joy. Mm-hmm. And yeah, it might take a little time for it to be like a habit to you or something.
0: And it might be hard.
1: But, well, that's why I say joy doesn't yeah. necessarily mean like it's
0: easy
1: or happy.
0: Yeah.
1: But the alternative.
0: Not what you want either.
1: Mm-mm.
0: Yeah. And we by no means have it figured out. But we are listening.
1: Yeah.
0: And Jesus said, I only do what I see my Father doing, and I only mm-hmm. say what I hear my Father saying. Mm-hmm. And I really, that's my heart's cry, is that is how I would be. Jesus prayed that we would be one as he and the Father are one. That's my prayer. Mm-hmm. That not just me and Alyssa would be one, mm-hmm. but we would be one with Jesus mm-hmm. and God, Father God, and the Holy Spirit. Mm-hmm. Because when we do that, all of this other stuff is going to be taken care of. Mm-hmm. And it may be me laying my hand to the plow to take care of it, but I'm not going to do it alone.
1: Right.
0: And I'm going to know how to do it. That's way better for me because I don't like just trying to figure it out. Let's be honest. My figuring ain't that smooth, okay? My ciphering, not that good. My planning, shoddy at best. But his is good. Is good. But it takes our hearts time to learn that. So our prayer for you, friends, is that you would allow the God of all grace to apply grace to your heart mm-hmm. because you are justified by Christ and your relationship with him. And therefore, you're at peace. Romans 5:1, my daddy sent me that scripture the other day. And it's so, I know, right? It's so true because he's the God of all peace. And if we can nestle into that place of justification through Jesus Christ, our relationship with him, we'll have peace even in the scariest and fiercest storm. Mm-hmm. Whether that storm's in our body or that storm is exterior to us or it's like a real tornado. However it looks, however it manifests, we can have peace. Mm-hmm. But we have to nestle in with him. We have to apply Psalms 91 literally. That's our prayer for you guys and ourselves, that we would do that. Any final thoughts, friend?
1: I feel like this is my final thought every time it comes to my mind.
0: Yes.
1: It's worth it.
0: Yes, it is.
1: And he's worth it.
0: Yeah.
1: And per tonight, I'll add, we're worth it to him.
0: Yeah. Yeah.
1: So whether it's some big scary thing or it's a little gift of flowers that you want. Yeah. Okay. Yeah, that's another story. Cassie got me some flowers.
0: The flower of delight.
1: Yes. Yeah, turning to him, worth it every time.
0: Yeah.
1: Surrendering, worth it every time.
0: Yeah.
1: Asking him what he thinks, worth it every time.
0: Yeah.
1: You know, and yeah, and to think that we're worth it to him blows my mind.
0: I know.
1: But he means it, and he proved it already.
0: Yeah.
1: He doesn't, like my pastor says this all the time, like, he could have stopped there.
0: Yeah, but he
1: didn't. But he didn't.
0: He didn't.
1: He's already proved it. He doesn't have to do anything else, but he wants to.
0: Yeah.
1: So.
0: Yeah. So let him, invite him to, trust him to, and let him be tender with you. I would encourage you that, especially when it hurts the most. Go to him. Go to him. So, friends, until next time, we'll be praying for you always. Be blessed and be a blessing. We'll see y'all later.

0: Hosea chapter 10, verse 12 says, "Sow to yourselves in righteousness, reap in mercy, break up your fallow ground, for it is time to seek the Lord, till he come and rain righteousness upon you." Yes, it is time to seek the Lord. Let's listen now to the latter time voice, Prophet Leonard Jones, as he delivers the revelatory word through the Holy Spirit. It will be life-changing.
1: Hallelujah. Truly, we know that God is a covenant-keeping God. He is awesome. He's great. He's marvelous. He is the King of Kings. He is the Lord of Lords. We celebrate Jesus Christ, the Anointed One of Nazareth. We thank God for the power of the Holy Ghost. We thank God for what he's doing in our lives right now. Yes. How he is preparing his people. And how we are understanding how God is bringing everything together. So that we can be a complete man. That we can walk continually by faith and not by sight what we see. That we will show the power of God in our lives. That Jesus Christ will reign through our mortal bodies. That he will get the glory in our lives. Yes. If we understand the power of possessing something, and the church need to transition to the power of possession, we as the church right now, on this Easter Sunday, understanding what we have, we understand how Jesus did what he did and overcame and became victorious and now sits at the right hand of the Father God so that we can have the power to have and possess. My God, do we really understand as a church what we really possess and that all that Jesus Christ went through so that we can have, so that we can have the things that we need? He has given us all things that pertain to what? Life and godliness. Do we understand the power of possessing? We're at a time now where we need to get over the hump to the church to understand that we have the power, that longer that the grips of the powers of darkness will begin to loose their grips when the church understand the power possessing and understanding having ownership and understanding that you have a firm grip and a hold that the devil can't take loose. But you have to have a certain mindset in this time and in this season right now. See, Abraham, what he did, when we go to Abraham, he staggered not. He staggered not, not wavering one bit concerning the promises of God. Amen. And so that, in other words, what Abraham did, he possessed. And when he grabbed hold to it, he did not let go. When Jacob wrestled with the angels, he did not let go. He possessed. And the church needs to be in a place right now that we're possessing things. That means to have a firm grip and a hold on something. Whether it be your marriage, whether it be your money, whether it be your health, whatever it is, you need to be possessing. And it all starts back with God. Depending upon him. The Bible said, trust in the Lord with all their heart. And to do what? To do what? To lean not to thine own what? Understanding. But in all your ways, and do what? Acknowledge who? Him. And he shall direct your path. And that path means, that path that you're going to go down, it simply means I'm going to send you to the land of possession. See, you got to trust in God. You have to get back to the place where your total dependency is on God. The God of Abraham, the God of Isaac, and the God of Jacob. You cannot possess anything until you get back to trusting God. You have to grab a hold of it. You got to have that mentality now in these end times. To possess, to be a possessor. Hashirabahashi. I feel the power of the Holy Ghost simply because a lot of times we have not been possessive. We have been allowing things to dominate us. See, let me tell you something. If your mindset is not right, you're going to miss out what God has for you. And you will accept the situation.
2: Listen what the scripture says in 2 Corinthians chapter 6. He said in verse 10, he says, as sorrowful, yet always doing what? Rejoicing. In other words, I have a mindset to rejoice because I know that God is in control. I know that God has my back. I know that God has my best interests. Amen? And yet the Bible said, as what? As poor. Listen to this. Yet making, doing what? Many rich. I'm not caught up on myself anymore. Amen. I have the greater one in me. Who are we talking about today on Easter? Jesus. Greater is he that is in me than he that is in the world. The Holy Ghost. Jesus Christ. The Father God. And guess what? And through that knowledge, I have the power to make many rich. Because I understand it's not about me. See, the Bible said to seek ye what? The kingdom of God first. First, have the mindset to seek the kingdom and all of his righteousness. And the Bible said that God would do what? He will add. He's talking about possession. He said he will add things to you when you trust him. And when you follow his direction, you follow the leading of the Holy Spirit. He said, yeah, you're poor, but yet you're making many rich because you understand the revelation of my word. It's not about you. It's not about, let me tell you something. Let me tell you, matter of fact, let me tell you something about your circumstances. You have the power to change it when you understand that you possess it. The reason why you don't have it, because you don't understand that you already have it. You already own it. You already have ownership and you don't even realize it. And so what? You're so caught up in your situation, not realizing that life and death is in the power of your what? And guess what? You're going to eat the fruit of it, baby. You're going to eat the fruit of it because Jesus Christ has given us all things that pertain to life and godliness. We're talking about that Jesus Christ of Nazareth. He said, yeah, you're poor, but yet you're making many rich because you got the thing. You got the words of life in you. You have what it takes to be a possessor. You have what it takes to change somebody's life. You have the power because you got that right attitude. You have the right heart. You have the right motives. And you now have the power to possess the land. The Bible said that if you're willing and what? Obedient, you will eat the fat of the land. You will eat the good of the land. You will possess it simply because you have the right mindset. You have the right attitude. Why is the church complaining about what we don't have when you already have it? The Bible says as having nothing and yet possessing what? All things. Now the Bible didn't say some things. The Bible said all things. The reason why you don't have it, because you haven't possessed it yet. You haven't come to that place of revelation. And see, God said, it's the revelation, it's the unveiling of the church in these end times. You need to be possessing, baby. You're so caught up in what's going on in your situation, and you not realize you can change it by what you say. Do you know that the favor of God and man is upon your life? God will cause somebody to bless you and give to you just because you're being nice, just because you have the right mindset, just because you are walking in the things of God. God will cause favor all over your life. That's when you're possessing all things. God knows your needs. The Bible says he will supply all our needs according to his riches and glory in Christ Jesus. He will supply. But let's get the revelation of it. He will supply. You got to have the right mindset. See, a lot of times we quote the scripture, but do we really understand that I need to be in the right place? I'm not talking about scripture quoting. I'm talking about revelation. He will supply because you already are what? A possessor. You already own it. You just don't know it. And guess what? The world is looking at the church. If you don't have it, because a lot of times we have not applied God's principle. We have not trusted God. We have got ahead of God. We have tried to figure it out our own way. And we have come up with our own methods of doing things. Matter of fact, we have come up with our own methods of how to do church. Oh God, somebody doesn't like this message, but I got to preach it as a message of God. The people, we have learned to have methodology when it comes to church. We have not included God in anything. And we're not being possessors. We're not possessing the land. We're not possessing the community. We're talking about this Jesus Christ of Nazareth, who was the same yesterday, today, and forevermore. He hadn't changed. Listen, when I go to work tomorrow, when I get out in the marketplace tomorrow, I already know I own it. Somebody is going to bless me tomorrow. I'm expecting that. The Bible said God loads us up daily with what? Benefits. Do you know you have a benefit plan? That means you are a possessor. You own it. Why are we getting up and being worried about that day? Why are we worried about this particular bill? Why are we worried about this? And why are we worried about that? You haven't gotten a revelation yet. See, I'm excited about the kingdom. I'm excited about what God is doing right now. He said, yet possessing all things. All I have to do is trust God, baby. If I trust God, everything will work out just fine. Do you really, really trust God? Do we really, really trust God? And see what Paul was saying here. He's saying, listen, I understand I don't have anything. Because everything that I have tried to do, everything that I have tried to make fit, it doesn't work. So that's why I don't have nothing as a result of it. I'm walking as an immature Christian because I have not realized I cannot do anything apart from Jesus Christ of Nazareth. Absolutely nothing. You cannot bear fruit without Jesus. See, first, you got to be connected what? To divine. That means you have to have a prayer life. That means you have to get back and you have to communicate with God. And you have to allow God to give you direction. You have to allow God to give you direction. For many as are led by what? The Spirit of God. They are what? The sons and daughters of God. That means if you are a son, that means you should be possessing. If you are a daughter, that means you should be possessing. That means you got to be led, baby. You ain't possessing it because you're not being led. See, God trying to lead you right into the land that's flowing with milk and honey so that you can possess it, baby. But if you're not being led by the Holy Ghost, you're missing out on your hour of visitation. And as a messenger, God is trying to get us in that hour so when the visitation comes, we can be ready to possess the land. You must be in place. You must be led by the Holy Ghost. Jesus Christ that we're talking about today on Easter, he went back to the Father to send the Holy Ghost. Because the Holy Ghost said, I'm going to put you in that place so that you can possess it all, baby. I'm not talking about nothing's left out, nothing missing, nothing's broken. My God, my God. But you know what? We need fellowship with God. And we need more fellowship with God. We need more intimacy with God. We need all of him. I've tried it my way and it doesn't work. Whatever's good, whatever's lovely, whatever's pure, whatever's a good virtue, guess what? I need to be thinking on these things because the joy of the Lord is what? My strength. Here's my high tower. Here's my shield. Here's my buck. Here's my everything. But it starts with trust, baby. And see, God is telling the church, we got to get back to trusting him. We got to get back to understanding that it's not by might, nor by power, but by his what? His Spirit, by the Holy Ghost, the power, the anointing, which is able to destroy and break the yoke of the enemy. Hashirabaha. I feel the power of the Holy Ghost in here today. Because we've been missing out on too many things. Listen, baby, all you got to do is...
0: Praise the Lord for that refreshing on-time word. 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Remember to not be just a hearer of the word, but a doer of the word as well. This is First Lady Chellis Jones, and thank you for listening. Until next time.
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0: We got some preppers. We got some World Cuppers. We got some Kelsey's and some Swifties. We got weddings.
1: Hey, Ricky. Ricky, wake up. Wake up, Ricky. Wake up. Man, what's going on?
2: What's going on?
1: You were talking about...
2: Is that you?
1: Yeah, you were talking about weddings and cuppers. Yeah. Wake up, Ricky.
2: Oh, my gosh.
1: Wake up, man.
2: That guy was in the... It was a nightmare, Rachel.
1: Tell me about it.
2: Oh, my gosh. Everybody's trying to look at Kelsey and Swifty and get a view of their wedding. People going to the World Cup crazy and all these things going on in the earth and Hormuz and over in Russia and bombs. And, whoa, it was a nightmare, right? Ooga! What? Was that the chariot of fire?
1: Hey.
2: Taking us to the third heaven?
1: Your nightmare, your dream, right?
2: Oh, my God. that chariot of fire is getting ready to take us seated in glory into the throne room. And we're going to set up a wedding feast that you don't want to miss. Hallelujah. Rach, come on.
1: Hey, it's glad to be here. I'm so glad to be here. My name is Rachel Blanton. I'm battle ready.
2: Thanks for waking me up out of that nightmare. We got Pastor Henry Schaefer on
1: the house,
2: on the keyboard,
1: right.
2: And we're going to play some rock and roll because we're seated on the rock and we rolled away the stone.
1: Hallelujah.
2: Good God Almighty. Come on. Let's take it up a notch. This is WUCC 99.9 FM. You got the disclaimer?
1: Yeah, this is the thoughts, views, and opinions of anything mentioned on this show may not be the thoughts, views, and opinions of the owners, the staff, the sponsors, or anyone that contributes to these programs. So if you have an issue, we want to hear about it. Email us at battleready999fm.com, at gmail.com, excuse me.
2: Man, I just want to... I want to pray a second and just say thank the Father for His grace and mercy. His grace is sufficient for us. His mercy endures forever. His love covers a multitude of sins, and His peace surpasses all man's understanding. Seated in glory, the Father told me when the glory fire comes.
1: Oh no, I can hardly hear myself.
2: When the glory fire comes, it's nothing but a harmonious celebration.
1: Hallelujah!
2: And I know that you're battle ready, Rachel. Always.
1: Well, you know, it's been a long years of practice. And the way that you become battle ready is you learn how to discipline your flesh. You read the scriptures. You keep godly counsel. But let the Holy Ghost be your filter. Let the Holy Ghost be your final say. And anything anybody else is telling you, it ought to be confirmation of things that the Lord has already shown you, already told you. So you want to be sure that, you're keeping that in check. So that battle ready stance is because of the investment that you've made in the Word of God.
2: Praise
1: and the
2: God.
1: Understandings that we all have about what He's doing in our lives or what He's doing in others' lives. If we can see Him in other people's lives, then we ought to be able to see Him in our lives.
2: And we're going to have to come back to that thought because since He, you know, after the first show, I'm just going to give a little disclaimer here. After the first show, I wasn't really comfortable with how it went. And I realized that when you're not evangelizing on the street, mm-hmm. you don't have that person to play back off of for the Holy Spirit to give you what they need
1: right.
2: to speak to them. And
1: well, you know, let's just be real. A little bit of a buffer here. When you first start doing radio, you first start doing this kind of interaction, it is an adjustment, but it also is and you have to listen and or learn how to hear what God's saying to the people that are listening.
2: Yeah.
1: You know, because you don't have that interaction, but you have to trust what you know in your heart He's saying. And you've adjusted to that real well. The first show, you might have struggled a little bit with what you were trying to say, but you're the only person that knows it because the rest of us were like, wow, dude, yeah, we need to understand all of that.
2: Well, you know, through His grace and mercy, He continues to be... so delicate with us
1: mm-hmm.
2: to bring us to where He wants us to
1: yes.
2: be, to become. And that's the key word, become sons and daughters.
1: To become.
2: And but here, the title of today's show, The Best Worst Fruit doom catchers. And we're going to expound on that. I'm going to finish one complete thought today. I don't think I've done that yet.
1: Though, do it, man.
2: Though, Rachel, you've tried to wheel me back in and get me on that line. And we're not crazy in here, but we're peculiar people. But he said, celebrate being peculiar because I made you that way.
1: Hallelujah.
2: Hallelujah. So the going out, farmers, the title that the best worst fruit. There's some coaches I play pickleball with, and I want to give thanks. We went to that conference a week ago in
1: Morganton,
2: Georgia, and I stayed in Hiawassee and Murphy with friends. I want to thank them, Mike and Lauren, Trish and Garnet, Lance, Miss B. Who else was I stayed with? So anyway, just people that I played pickleball with that spoke in. Oh, Adam and Deanna, who I went on a boat trip with for dinner, and just talking to people about their relationship with the Father. And a lot of people don't really know how to access the Father. They haven't been taught, and we're just talking to them about that it was so inspired to hear and grow and learn what others struggle with in their relationship. And here's a quote that if there's no commitment to relationship, it is an unholy alliance. So what God the Father is asking us each, what he did Adam in the garden after he sinned, where are you? Every minute of the day, he's asking us, where are you? As it pertains to us in that minute, in that second, in Christ, where are we? Are we caught up in the earth with all of the proceedings from a wedding going on in New York? You notice that the Knicks won the championship in New York. The wedding occurs in New York, and the final game of the World Cup is in New York. I think there's something brewing for the Big Apple, and I'm not sure it's all good, but here's the essence. In talking to some coaches that I play pickleball with here over at USC Aiken, Glenn and Brittany, the head women's basketball coach and the women's volleyball coach, talking to them about when we set goals, the first day of the season, you set goals and objectives. The goal is not to finish last. The goal is to finish first, win the conference, go to the championship, play for a championship. Well, the same thing with a farmer. The farmer doesn't set out to till the soil, cultivate the soil, and plow the field, plant seed, water it, watch it grow, to grow the best, worst fruit. He wants to sell everything he can at the market, have a profit, make a profit, vegetables, fruits. A farmer puts every ounce of effort, love, manifestation of everything.

0: 99.9, the Williston, South Carolina, and Seated in Glory, and here with Rachel Glanton. And
1: hey, everybody.
0: Pastor
1: Great to
0: Henry
1: hear you.
0: On the board, and we're excited to be here, and I'm so thankful for that song, and Pastor George bringing that song, because in our conversation before we're starting the show, it's a burden in my heart, the topic, the title of what we're dealing with today, as it has been the last couple weeks. 2 weeks ago was the continuity of government. Which government are you in and committed to and submitted to? And then last week, who do you say that I am? And today's title is Jesus Answered Nothing. And it's good to have Rachel back.
1: It's good to be here. Thanks for the invite.
0: Oh, Rachel, I tell you, it was the dynamics were a little bit different last week.
1: It's hard to run a solo, ain't it?
0: It was, yeah. I could, somebody said didn't even have time to take a drink of water. But it's a little bit different, you know. And I just want to bring y'all in and say we're happy and thankful that you've chosen to be with us for this time. Or if you hear any of the rebroadcasts that come out, we're excited to be seated in glory. We're going to play some rock and roll music. Hold on, Pastor. Everything's going to be all right, because we're seated on the rock and we rolled away the stone. So we're going to get busy going here. And Rachel, we're so thankful that things are going well with recoveries in the family.
1: Me too. Thank you so much.
0: Yes. And we're looking forward to being in Mineral Bluff this week at the conference at Shelley and Lane Bishop's church in Mineral Bluff. Anybody that making last-minute plans to join us there, we'd love to see you, and we want more than that. We want to see you depart the place free and unencumbered by any burdens that may be on you at this point. So, Father, we're just thankful for those that are tuning in to listen, and we're thankful for this radio station and the commitment that Pastor Henry and his brother have, Dewey, to this station to play the gospel 24/7 on this radio station. We're thankful to have this outlet. We're thankful that you can tune in anytime on WUCC 99.9 FM in Williston. Today's title, Jesus Answered Nothing. Going to in Luke 23:10, it says, The ruling priests and sages stood outside Herod's place and vehemently accused him. Luke 23:11, Herod, with his men of war, belittled and mocked Jesus, arraying him in a magnificent robe. He went through accusations all the way through his time in his ministry, since he was baptized till he was ascended into heaven. He was accused constantly by the Pharisees, the Sadducees, and at this point, when he was in front of Pontius Pilate, go to Mark 27. It says, Mark 15. The ruling priest accused Jesus of many things, yet he answered nothing. Pilate asked him again, "Why do you stand there saying nothing? Do you not hear the many things they witness against you?" Yet Jesus answered nothing. And it says Pilate marveled. I was thrown out of my position, in my identity, in my authority, seated in glory, because of the attacks of people.
1: Yeah.
0: Upon me, and my rebuttal, and my murmuring and complaining in the flesh to other people, you know, they just don't understand this and that. And what the Holy Spirit, on Tuesday morning when I woke up from the show Monday, he took me to the book of Jude, and he said, this is a bridge from the darkness that is coming to the revelation. And if you look at the first half of the book of Jude, it talks about the different things in the darkness and everything, and I'll go there to give you an idea. It's saying, beloved, in verse 3, this is from the Amplified. I'll go to the New King James. Beloved, while I was very diligent to write to you concerning our common salvation, I found it necessary to write to you exhorting you to contend earnestly for the faith, which was once for all delivered to the saints. For certain men have crept in unnoticed, who long ago were marked out for this condemnation, ungodly men who turn the grace of our God into lewdness and deny the only Lord God and our Lord Jesus Christ. The first half of that, if not more, goes through talking about the things. Verse 11. Woe to them, for they have run riotously in the way of Cain and have abandoned themselves for the sake of gain. It offers them following the error of Balaam and have perished in rebellion like that of Korah. So they're constantly coming under attack. And then verse 21, it says, guard and keep yourselves in the love of God. Expect and patiently wait for the mercy of our Lord Jesus Christ, the Messiah, which will bring you unto life eternal. So is there a difference between eternal life and life eternal?
1: You tell me.
0: I believe there is. I believe that everything is significant.
1: Okay.
0: I believe eternal life is to avoid going to hell or being in heaven. Does it mean to be in the presence of God for all of eternity? I don't know. But life eternal is to know him intimately and to be in his presence, to rule and reign with him as kings and priests, as sons of God. So, yes, I believe there's a difference, but it's saying, verse 23, strive to save others, snatching them out of the fire. On others, take pity, but with fear, loathing even the garment spotted by the fiery and polluted by the flesh and polluted by their sensuality. I'm sorry, I don't see that well. Now to him who is able to keep you without stumbling or slipping or falling, and to present you unblemished, blameless, and faultless before the presence of his glory in triumphant joy and exaltation with unspeakable ecstatic delight. Now that seems like the light to me.
1: Mm-hmm.
0: That seems like walking in the light to the one and only God, our Savior, through Jesus Christ our Lord, be glory, splendor, majesty, might, and dominion, and power and authority before all time and now and forever unto all the ages of eternity. So what he was saying was, that's a bridge to the blessings of Revelation 1:3. Blessed are those who accurately understand the timing of the sequence of these things as they are about to occur. So there's blessings. People used to get on me all the time and say, why are you studying so much about the end times? And why are you, you know, doom and gloom and all this stuff? And I'm going, well, he says there's blessings in understanding these things. I want all the blessings of God.
1: Right.
0: I want to know what the blessings are.
1: They say the one book you read in the Bible, the blessings flow from, you're immediately blessed because of reading it, is Revelation.
0: So blessed is he who reads and those who hear the words of this prophecy and keep those things which are written in it, for the time is near. So getting back to Jesus said nothing. He talked about the darkness. Page 156. Let me get there. Okay, so in John 12, roughly, 34, 35, Jesus answered them, the light is with you for just a little while. Walk in the light while you have the light, or darkness will overcome you. He that walks in darkness does not know where he is going. Believe in the light while you have the light, that you may be the children of light. Well, if we're, does he consider murmuring and complaining as great of a sin as murder or rape? Question for you, Rachel.
1: Say that again.
0: Does God consider murmuring and complaining as great a sin as murder?
1: I think so. I think they're all the same.
0: I don't think he has a differentiation.
1: Yeah, I don't think it. If you're talking about chapstick versus murder, it's the same kind of thing, because it's what's in your heart. It's what you believe is permissible in the permissible will of God. I think that there is a distinction, definitely, between stealing some chapstick and murdering someone. However, the condition of a person's heart is really where the question is. It's really where God, what God's getting at.
0: Rachel, that came from the throne room right there.
1: Hallelujah, Jesus.
0: And it was exactly the issue of the heart. The first meeting I ever had when I became a believer, I was in shockwaves. I didn't understand what was going on. And they were doing a video series called The Problem of the Heart.
1: Oh, yeah.
0: Or The Heart of the Problem. Mm-hmm. And it was The Problem of the Heart. And it was a fantastic series that exposed the issues of the heart. And you can't repent if the Father doesn't give you the ability to repent godly sorrow. If he doesn't give you godly sorrow, we can't even repent on our own. So, you know,
1: that's good.
0: To give an illustration of what the Holy Spirit is trying to say, I've been walking in such joy and a privilege in the Spirit, but yet last night on the pickleball court, there was a person that kind of didn't enjoy our game together, because they had a much better skill level than I did, and they were correcting me on the court. And last night I saw him and I said hi to him, you know, real happy-go-lucky. And he just looked at me with a piercing look, like, you know, you're beneath me. And my flesh raised up and said something, you know, they might not have understood, but when did that charisma bypass at birth wear off, you know? And most people don't understand the explanation. A charisma bypass meaning, you know, they don't understand the heart.
1: Right.
0: But my comment was vicious in the kingdom. My comment was out of an impure heart, a wrong place, and I had to repent, and I felt terrible.

0: against any of that. But they were getting huge favor in an understanding of him explaining to them who he is, who they are to become, that go wait in the upper room for when the Spirit of Truth comes upon you, it will bring you all knowledge and understanding. So he was explaining to them all the way through. They were seeing these miracles. They were seeing John's miracles that Pastor spoke about yesterday, which was a great sermon.
1: Oh, yeah.
0: Go back and listen to that, about the seven miracles that John spoke of. They were seeing all these things, but yet they were a little confounded, because when they went off to heal and deliver people of demonic spirits, they came back and said, "How come we couldn't do it?" They obviously weren't flowing in the manner that the Lord had intended them to, but they saw these things. Why did they run in the garden?
1: Well, you know, the one thing where you started with this is what Pilate understood, and when he was trying to appeal to Jesus about the accusations being made. For me personally, how profound it is not to say something when you have lots of things you can say, even defensive, what lines up with what's right. But how powerful it is, and the way I'm going to say it is the way that my family used to say it, is it steals the thunder. Mm. Whatever it is that person is trying to do or construct visually, whatever they're trying to make someone else believe, when whatever your answer is, and the way my husband used to say it was, you are what you answer to.
0: Mm-hmm.
1: And I was so upset with that, because he'd been accused of some things, and I said, you got to get it straight. And he was like, no, I'm not doing that. So the condition of the heart and what you're speaking about here, whenever the disciples ran, I kind of want to, you know, be a deliverance minister right here and say, well, obviously it was fear, and fear is the one signature that Satan uses. I mean, his thumbprint. It defines a person's behavior.
0: Yeah, you don't even know what I've set up with Pastor. You don't know all these things, but the Holy Spirit is leading you. That's why I miss you so much, Pastor. Could you play that video? Because you said the word fear. And this video, 2.5 minutes of it.
1: But see, it is the Holy Ghost, because as a deliverance minister, this is the one thing we recognize in a person.
0: Mm-hmm.
1: How, they call it filters. They call it, you know, attitudes. They call it beliefs.
0: Mm-hmm.
2: I don't know what the video's about.
0: Okay, this video is about what is coming through the, I think it's called FLOG, the cameras, the
1: flock,
0: the surveillance.
1: That's right.
0: And this person has a tendency to bring all these things in. He does several a day. But I'm using this. Yeah, the camera surveillance, that they know everything that you're doing. They know exactly where your car is. They know what you're buying at the store. They know
1: they're along the side of the road.
0: Yeah.
1: They photograph your license plate, your face.
0: Yeah. So I'm gonna draw all this in together at some point. But the darkness through the fear. So anyway, if you can play that about 2.5 minutes of it, and
3: person, 24 hours a day, because when the flock camera doesn't give them all the information about us, what we're into, what we're interested in, who we're talking to, what associates we have, the people that we were nearby, well, then it's sitting right next to us on our bedstand at night. The government knows whether you have sleep apnea.
1: What?
3: There's information coming out right now that the U.S. government is now allowing the law enforcement, FBI, the CIA, everybody to use the location data on your phone without a warrant. And I don't really understand why this is happening so quickly. It seems like the information centers that they're putting up, the rules that they're putting into place, what can and can't be done by law enforcement, is all happening within a 60-day period. And I can't for the life of me really understand why they're doing it. Why is there such a rush right now to have total control of the American citizen? And the only thing that I can think of is that something really bad is about to happen.

0: Maybe it's a national event. Maybe they've already seen. Maybe their AI already told them that people are about to riot. They're about to burn this mother down. Because nothing else really makes sense. It doesn't make sense that they now are going to immediately allow control of all data, all governance, that they're going to be allowed to go against the U.S. Constitution. That Constitution protects you from warrantless searches. And we're carrying the device. We're basically carrying a flock camera on our person 24 hours a day. Because when the flock camera doesn't give them all the information about us, what we're into, what we're interested in, who we're talking to, what associates we have, the people that we were nearby, well, then it's sitting right next to us on our bedstand at night. The government knows whether you have sleep apnea or not. The government knows if your wife snores. The government knows if you raise your voice. The government knows if you're quiet. The government knows literally everything about you. But they want more control, and I just can't understand why they want more control so quickly. And really, the only thing that makes sense is that something bad is coming. And it's worse than the pandemic, and it's worse than the global war that is happening, and it's worse than the financial crisis, okay, and it's worse than world war, and it's worse than all of these things, or maybe it's all of...
1: Okay, I do have a point to try to pull this all together with the title that Jesus Answered Nothing, because I've been known as a minister of doom and gloom. I've turned a lot of people off and away of trying to warn them of what's coming in these times. And what I said to Chris this morning, if the disciples that walked with him ran, and he didn't respond to any accusations,
2: right,
1: but they ran, what are we going to do? And so this video I showed you was not to show you a fear monger or doom and gloom. It is educational in itself, but it's for a reason that what government are we, the government of continuity
2: that you spoke about,
1: what are we
2: before,
1: who are we submitted to?
2: Yes.
1: What are we submitted to? If our fine tunedness is not completely 100% in Christ, seated in glory, the least bit of drama,
2: yeah,
1: news is going to take us, accusations. If we yield to try to support our position or our ministry or this or that of what good we're doing for the kingdom, we didn't stay in that narrow path. The farmer that is plowing the field, if he looks to the right or the left, or he looks behind him, he's out of the row. Mm. There's gonna be such a need for such fine precision mindset that if we see a video like that, or we face an accusation with somebody coming against us, and we don't do it consumed in the utmost of his love, the Oswald Chambers, the utmost for, I can't think of the, but if we don't stay in that barrel, so to speak, completely focused on everything that he is.
2: What I'm hearing you say is a laser focus on who Jesus is, what he came to do, and why.
1: That's a perfect word, that laser focus.
2: If he's not our focus, if he's not our... Okay, the word tells us to
1: be... The essence of who
2: he is.
1: He is.
2: So the word tells us to be content in every circumstance.
1: Godliness with contentment is great gain. So, I got that right this time.
2: So you have to decide what are the things in your life that you're not content about, so mm-hmm. that you can figure out how to apply what the Lord has told us.
1: Mm-hmm.
2: That contentment is it's not a clause. It's not like a it's okay if or but. Mm-hmm. No, it's not that way. And how many times when you're listening to people talk, you know, if I had thus and such, things would be all right.
1: Mm-hmm.
2: If this wasn't happening, I would be okay. That's mm-hmm. not contentment.
1: I mean, I know that I've been walking
2: in
1: the Lord, but attacks come.
2: They're going to, yeah.
1: And you get hurt, you get this or that, and the emotions, the soul pops up, the flesh, and you're done.
2: Well, and you got hardness of heart. It's a revisit. I'm always going to talk about hardness of heart because you cannot believe the things that have happened to me in the last 2 weeks that is trying to get me to agree with hardness of heart or say, I'm done with that. I can't do this. I'm not that. I'm not going to do this.
1: Mm-hmm.
2: I have a whole plethora of things that are on my list. And somebody asked me this morning, okay, Rachel, so this is where you're at and this is how you feel. How are you going to fight this? And I said, well, for the last 2 weeks, not knowing what was going to happen, not knowing all these things were going to take place, really not understanding the results of these things, I am building what I call a prayer map of how I'm going to handle this, how I'm going to deal with this, because I'm going to tell you right now, I'm in a place I've never been before. I do not know how to deal with some of the stuff that's happening around me. However, I know that He does. There is an answer to everything in Scripture for every problem we face.
1: Amen.
2: I believe that. I know that to be true. And I'm at a place where God is saying, yeah, search me out. Come away with me.
1: Mm-hmm.
2: And through that through that understanding, I will figure out how to pray this thing through.
1: That is a warrior and laser focused.
2: Yes.
1: And laser focused.
2: We must be content in every situation. And I'm going to tell you what, right now, I got about 10 things that I'm very not content with.
1: Mm-hmm.
2: I got a few people I'm not content with. But, you know, I'm not the judge. My mm-hmm. job is to pray right for them, no matter what mm-hmm. they're doing, no matter mm-hmm. what they're acting, no matter what they're saying, no matter what their behavior is. It's about who God says they are. It's not about what they're doing. They're out there in error. They're over here in deception. My job is to pray for them correctly.
1: I'm going to go to Ephesians 5,
2: Hallelujah.
1: Verse 4. Let there be no filthiness, obscenity, indecency, nor foolish and sinful, silly and corrupt talk, nor coarse jesting, which are not fitting or becoming, but instead voice your thankfulness to God. I think that's what you just said.
2: Hallelujah.
1: That you're taking it to the Lord. You know He's got it already worked out.
2: I know He has a plan. I know that plan A is all that matters. You got people over here with plan B, C, D, and F. You got their I'm going to do this. If this happens, I'm going to do this. If this happens,
1: mm-mm.
2: Mm-hmm. No, that's not.
1: Verse 5 of Ephesians 5. And when I give you all scripture, I mean, these chapters are so filled with wisdom and understanding and knowledge. Go read the whole book. The whole book of it. I mean, all of Paul's writings are just flourishing with abundance of understanding. Verse 5, Ephesians 5:5. For be sure of this, that no person practicing sexual vice or impurity in thought or in life, or one who is covetous, who has lustful desire for the property of others and is greedy for gain, for in effect is an idolater, has any inheritance in the kingdom of Christ and of God. Let no one delude and deceive you with empty excuses and groundless arguments for these sins. For through these things, the wrath of God comes upon the sons of rebellion and disobedience. So right there in that verse 6, you've got a choice. Am I going to listen to the groundless arguments of others contesting what I'm doing in a ministry? No, I got to shut that down and love and disperse love mm-hmm. that should be in abundance flowing through me as river, torrents of rivers, living water. I've got to take them into my heart and tell them. I've told this to people that cursed me. I said, I thank you so much for being a blessing to me. And they're like, how am I a blessing? I just cursed you.
2: Yes.
1: And I'm like, because I get to take you into my heart and present you blame. What did the Lord say that in that previous scripture? Present you blameless before the Lord in love, that after the counsel of his own will, he would open up the eyes of your understanding, that you may come to know him in the height, the depth, the width, and the length of your love. And through the veil of Jesus' flesh, he opened up a new and living way. I'm storing your soul in heaven. A wise man wins souls. What does it prosper man to win his whole, win the whole world, but to lose his soul? Mm. So if I'm subjecting myself to a thought process, the disciples who walked with him, I'll go back to the garden. They ran. They had a choice. Mm. They ran. We're going to be facing things.
2: They slept.
1: They slept. When he asked them, begged them three times to pray with him. And they saw him every night go off and pray with the Father,
2: right?
1: To get the download to whatever it was that he was.
2: It was the strength he needed to bear that cup.
1: Mm-hmm. So we think we're being religious by going to church on Wednesday, fasting once a month for half a day, and going to service on Sunday and singing a few praise and worship songs and coming together maybe a couple other times with conferences or different things. We think we're being holy and religious. And yes, we do have the power of the Holy Spirit in the fullness of the Godhead. But what are we doing with it? Are we succumbing to those attacks? Are we rebutting who we are? Or are we loving people and lifting them up before the Lord in prayer that they would come to have an understanding that a believer can be oppressed by a demon? On the way here today, another person was asking me to pray for somebody that is having explosions on the pickleball court, and always has, and they're recognizing they need help. And I said, brother, you can categorize it however you want to. It's a demon. There's strongholds. It needs to cast them out. And people, might be foreign to that, but it doesn't.
2: Absolutely are. That's right.
1: It doesn't matter because it's getting to a point where it's so disruptive to the community.
2: Well, there's a couple of things that's come to my mind as you've been talking, and I'm going to tell you two things. Many, many years ago, I came into a battle, and I told Pastor and Dr. Finn at the time he was there, and they said, well, if these things are, these accusations are coming, make plans, hire a lawyer, get yourself ready, that kind of thing. So Walter and I did what we felt like we needed to do at the time, and then a few days passes by, and I tell Pastor, I said, I just don't want any harm to come to any of y'all. And he said, you don't believe what the word says. And I said, what? I said, yes, I do. He said, well, act like it then. Mm. Well, I'm telling you what, snatched me straight right away. And then the second thing I want to say about this is whenever you are talking about these emotional explosions and helping somebody understand that, yeah, it's probably a demon. You can call it what you want. You call it what you want, but that's probably what you're dealing with here. Mm-hmm. A lot of times, because the church has not embraced the truth, mm-hmm. and the full gospel, something that my pastor said is, Paul wasn't told to talk about baptisms and get people baptized. He was sent to share the gospel, to spread the gospel, to speak the gospel, to teach the gospel. So there are people who don't understand their need for Jesus. They want all the benefits of Jesus. They want everything Jesus gives, all that he brings, all those wonderful things that he died for us to have. But they don't want Jesus. Mm-hmm. So if you don't understand the basics of who Jesus is, what he did, why he did it, who he says, who he is, and who he says we are, we are already at a defeating point. And that conversation is a loop. We call it in the deliverance ministry, we call it a hamster wheel.
1: Yeah.
2: You just can't get off the hamster wheel.
1: Yeah.
2: They think they're telling you something.
1: And the intent of the heart is to be at peace with all people and to get along. I don't believe that people, unless they're truly malicious and just out to destroy somebody.
2: Well, there's a few of those around.
1: Yeah. But the average person, I think, just has a roller coaster day in life and month or whatever, and they're trying to they're trying to, they're in counseling and trying to figure
2: out.
1: Well,
2: I think you're right. The average person is trying to figure it out. They're not, they're not trying to mess it all up. They're trying to figure it out. But the lack of good instruction, foundational truths.
1: Amen.
2: They, you know, we've heard for years there would be a famine in the land. Sir, we are in it. We are in it.
1: I mean, and every time I hear that caution or that warning, it's my heart. And please hear me, people, because we know that there's people hurting. And you need guidance. You need help. You need Jesus. Let's face it. You need to be free. And he's the one that came to make the captives free. You need Jesus Christ, the Lord and Savior, to be free from all of this attacks. And he's the only way. He is the way, the truth, and the life. So if you're burdened and you don't yet know Jesus Christ, my email is rwade, seated in glory, rwade, seated in glory@gmail.com. Rachel's got one. I mean,
2: battleready999@gmail.com.
1: I mean, reach out and we got prayer warriors. We got battle ready axes.
2: And let's talk about your need for Jesus. And people will sell you that once you get Jesus into your space, things settle down. And I'm not trying to contradict anything you've said, but the struggle that you're in is to help you understand your need for him.
1: Amen.
2: But the struggle you're in does not just it's not just masterfully swept away. You have to work through the consequences of your sin. You have to deal with the things that have happened to you, the things that you have done, and the things that you have done to others. And you were talking about repentance earlier, and there are things in your life you know you need to repent. You know it's not right. You know things aren't square with you and the Lord, and you need to make it right with him. Then there are situations in your life that you need to make it right with somebody else. You've done wrong. They've done you wrong. You can hold it against them, or you can just choose to turn the other cheek, which is opposite of what the world will teach you, you know. But that is not what the Lord says. And this, and then there's the third portion of this, that a kind of repentance that only God can grant. You can work through those things. We work out our salvation with fear and trembling, but you can work through some of these things. You can deal with some things, and maybe you've done your part, but you're still waiting on the Lord. You're still waiting on the Lord. We sing a song on the praise and worship team. We wait, we pray, we press. Until your glory comes.
1: Reminds me of the wine press at the trampling. Back in Israel, in Jesus' day, they literally were walking around the pour the grapes in the vat, and they'd walk around barefoot.
2: Yeah,
1: trampling the wine press, they called it.
2: That's right.
1: Pour out the new wine. The we are purposed for the wine press to pour out our new wine, to get rid of the old. And you can go to counselors that are trained in the human element, and they can put a Band-Aid on your issue or your problem. But you're going to need to seek Jesus Christ and be free through a deliverance ministry, because these things are going to continue to pop up. You might put the Band-Aid on it. You might put a gauze on it and some Vaseline or whatever, and it stopped bleeding, but it still needs to heal.
2: And that's a great way to describe it. The way that I would describe the issues that I had when I was younger, I feel like the Lord God has done much in my life. I don't have the things I had before, but I felt like I had these deep wounds that had stitches in them, and that hadn't been cleaned out. I had deep wounds and had Band-Aids stuck over them because everybody, you know, it was my fault. I needed to pray more. I needed to read more. I needed to do this more, till I got to deliverance. And the concept of understanding that once you get the unclean things out of the way, which is exactly what happens in a wound, then the healing can begin in the wound. The same is true in the spirit. You get the unclean things out of the way, the healing begins.
1: Amen.
2: But a lot of people don't, you know, they want to hurry up, one and done, let's get it fixed. I'm tired of all this. Help me, help me. Well, the plain and simple fact is you didn't get this way overnight. You've been listening to all kinds of voices, all kinds of people, all kinds of instruction. But I guess, are you listening to the right one?
1: I'm going to go to Isaiah 58, verse 6. I'm not going to go into the true fasting and what he was talking about the fast is. But it, verse 6, rather, is not this the fast that I have chosen? To loose the bonds of wickedness, to undo the bonds of the yoke, to let the oppressed go free, and that you break every enslaving yoke. So how do we move into that mindset to abandon our thought processes and our approach to this human life, this existence that we're going through, to focus on the eternal, to seek God with our whole heart and lean not on our own understanding, acknowledging him in all our ways? How are we doing that if we're still on that roller coaster going up and down in the human element of collecting a paycheck and doing these things? And yeah, I made some improvements this week. I didn't curse out the people that were coming against me. I'm not cursing anymore. But I still got that bitterness in my heart. No, you need a spiritual physician, the closed heart surgeon. There's only one closed heart surgeon, and that's Jesus Christ. You can go have a heart transplant on the earth through a physical doctor, open heart surgery, but there's only one closed heart surgeon. Seek him.
2: And the comment I'm going to make, the work on our end is, and I've heard it said by many people over the years, but most often I've heard pastors say it, you eat an elephant one bite at a time. Mm-hmm. There are things in our lives that are massive. Mm. There are things in our lives that have to be addressed. There are things in our life that we cannot, we just cannot allow ourselves to believe that the elephant's not in the room. Mm. we can, but we really should not. And I'm not telling people what to do. I'm just making the suggestion that, hey, you know the things that are wrong in your life. Mm-hmm. And I'm talking to you, Radio Land, everybody who would hear this today live, anybody that might hear this on a rebroadcast, you know the things in your life that are not right. And it is up to you. God is not a bully. Mm-hmm. He is not going to beat you up.
1: Amen.
2: He will help you understand and see the things that are not right. But He is a gentleman and He waits. He prompts. He convicts. Condemnation is of the devil. And the long list of accusations, well, we know who he is. He's the accuser. His name is the great Satan. His name is Lucifer. There's many different names he's known by. But your job is to make sure that you're not deceived by him. Whatever it takes for that to change in your life, well, I'm praying for you today that you would bend your knee to the one true living God.
1: Well, and as we move out, and I'm still going to go back to the disciples in the Garden of Gethsemane, because they ran when faced with the accusations. Peter denied him three times, and Peter was, he and John were the closest to him, and Peter denied him three times. So when we're faced in that moment, because there's not going to just be one event that's
2: right.
1: coming up. There might be a massive event, but there's going to be a systematic course of events all occurring simultaneously, or one right after another. It might be the power outage. It might be
2: a plethora of things that could happen. That's right.
1: Yes,
2: at once.
1: And when the government subsidies finally go.
2: Yep.
1: Because the government is bankrupt.
2: And one event will lead to the next event or be the catalyst for the next event. It will be like a chain of events.
1: Well, he says things that the world has never known in combustive, and I think that's a good word for it, because it's going to be combusting all at one time. The domino effect, one thing's going to trigger all of it. So I'm going to go to give y'all what is the goal of eternal salvation. Jesus Christ did not come die on the cross so you could avoid going to hell. It was for us to return to the Father as kings and priests, to rule and reign with him as sons for all of eternity. He is the door. The cross was the door to open up the the plethora, we'll go with that, of all the abundance of his eternal kingdom. He's sharing all of it with us. So we look at the contrasting sides of all of that which is going to be coming against us, but how much do we focus on the awesomeness, the greatness of everything that he has, and everything means everything. But
3: tell us about it, Rick.
1: But we can't fathom what everything is. Mm-hmm. We can't comprehend the magnificent riches of his glory, just to be in his glory.
3: And what was the address you said you were going to?
1: Isaiah 61, which says 61. In the New King James, it says the good news of salvation. Mm-hmm. The Spirit of the Lord is upon me, yeah, because the Lord has anointed me. And let me tell you something. The anointing of God breaks the yoke of the enemy. Mm-hmm. So we ought to be praying the anointing he said upon him. But if the fullness of the Godhead is in us, why aren't we praying, I've been chosen by God to preach the good news of the gospel. The anointing of God is within me. And that's to brush your teeth, to have successful phone conversations, to drive safely from point A to point B, to put hedges of protection around. The anointing of God is in me, for I've been chosen by him to preach the good news of the gospel. We ought to be praying that, just as we pray no transference of any spirits, bind the strong man, we ought to be praying the anointing, because the oil of anointing is within us, the Holy Spirit. So I get fired up. Come on.
3: That's okay. Tell it, man.
1: The Spirit of the Lord God is upon me, because the Lord has anointed me to preach the good tidings to the poor, to proclaim, he has sent me to heal the brokenhearted, to proclaim liberty to the captives. What captives? What captives is he talking about? Those that are burdened with demonic oppression, possession, whatever it may be, and the opening of the prison to those who are bound. Hello? To proclaim the acceptable year of the Lord and the day of vengeance of our God, to comfort all who mourn, to console those who mourn in Zion, to give them beauty for ashes, the oil of joy for mourning, the garment of praise for the spirit of heaviness. Come on, man. That they may be called trees of righteousness, the planting of the Lord, that he may be glorified, and they shall rebuild the old ruins. Repairers of the breach, restorers of the street. That's not that scripture. That's Isaiah 58, I believe. And they shall rebuild the old ruins. They shall raise up the former desolations, and they shall repair the ruined cities, the desolation of many generations. Strangers shall stand and feed your flocks, and the sons of the foreigner shall be your plowmen and your vine dressers. But you shall be named, what does it say? The priests of the Lord.
3: Yes.
1: They shall call you the servants of our God.
3: Ministers of our God.
1: You shall eat the riches of the Gentiles, and in their glory you shall boast. Instead of your shame, you shall have double honor. And instead of confusion, they shall rejoice in their portion. Therefore, in their land, they shall possess double. Everything, everlasting joy shall be theirs. For I, the Lord, love justice. I hate robbery for burnt offering. I will direct their work in truth, and will make with them an everlasting covenant. So right there we have all the contrasts of both sides of the fence. We're to set the captives free through Jesus Christ, through this Holy Spirit that's in us. We're to walk in that abundance of his glory, allowing torrents of rivers of living water, his unconditional agape love flowing through us continuously, to the benefit of those that he allows us to be placed in our path of righteousness. I mean, that's what we've been called to do.
3: Yeah, so I'm seeing a prayer formulating here for me in a way that maybe I haven't seen before. So thank you for that.
1: Hallelujah. Oh, man, that brings tears to my eyes, man.
3: That's good stuff.
1: What a great God we serve.
3: Isaiah 61 has been Isaiah 58, both have been big deal in my walk. Because Isaiah 58 lays out what the church should look like. it's reinforced in all kinds of other places. But Isaiah 58 gives a really good picture of what it's supposed to be like. And then Isaiah 61 talks about all those benefits of God, the things that, how he sees us, how he sees his plan.
1: And in the fullness thereof.
3: Right. And that is a hard place. That is a hard place for of acceptance for each of us because, you know, we're here living this tough life. It's not that. So, yeah, that's good stuff. I like that.
1: The trying to continue on that priest, turning to Timothy, 1 Timothy 2, 1. First of all, then I admonish and urge that petitions, prayers, intercessions, and thanksgivings be offered on behalf of all men.
3: Yeah, so one of my favorite spaces is Ephesians. I'm going to give you this.
1: Come on.
3: You probably know it. I mean, you out there probably know it too. But the first chapter of Ephesians is a spiritual blessing in Christ that Paul prays over people. And this is one of the things that God pointed out to me very early on in my walk. Blessed be the God and Father of our Lord Jesus Christ, who hath blessed us with all spiritual blessings in heavenly places in Christ, according as he hath chosen us in him before the foundation of the world, that we should be holy and without blame before him in love, having predestinated us unto the adoption of children by Jesus Christ up to himself, according to the good pleasure of his will, to the praise of the glory of his grace, wherein he hath made us accepted in the
1: made
3: beloved.
1: Us.
3: Made us accepted in the Beloved, in whom we have redemption through his blood, the forgiveness of sins according to the riches of his grace, wherein he hath abounded toward us in all wisdom and prudence, having made known unto us the mystery of his will, according to his good pleasure, which he hath purposed in him, that in the dispensation of the fullness of times he might gather together in one all things in Christ, both which are in heaven and which are on earth, even in him, in whom also we have obtained an inheritance.
1: Obtained an inheritance.
3: Being predestinated according to the purpose of him who worketh all things after the counsel of his own will. After the semicolon, most important part, that we should be to the praise of his glory, who first trusted in Christ, in whom ye also trusted, after that ye heard the word of truth, the gospel of your salvation, in whom also, after that ye believed, ye were sealed with the Holy Spirit of promise, which is the earnest of our inheritance until the redemption of the purchased possession unto the praise of his glory.
1: Amen.
3: I've prayed that prayer for years over believers.
1: And that is the whole, I mean, I don't know how you, Philippians, Ephesians, Colossians, I mean, how do you count? I mean, you read one of them one day and you're on top of the world or you're in the heavenly realm, and you read another one the next day and that's the greatest. And
3: well, the biggest thing is to believe what you're reading. The biggest thing is to allow the Lord to do the work in your heart unto you as you believe, the scriptures tell us. So how would you walk it out? So for me, it is in that honest conversation with the Lord. It is in that intimacy with him. And then when I'm talking to somebody else and I hear them say something that doesn't line up, I try really hard to speak with love, because if otherwise I'm just a clanking cymbal.
1: Well, thank you so much for reading that, and I think we're trying to corral this and actually tighten the, you know, when the Indians were attacking the travelers through the desert, through whatever they were going through, they tightened up the settlers. They were tightening up the wagons.
3: Yes.
1: So the fiery darts couldn't come piercing through.
3: Right.
1: It's time, people that we tighten up the wagons in our approach to loving each other. And if someone comes and attacks me about I don't understand, or I'm being misled, or I'm a part of a cult, or whatever it may be, that believers can't have demons, whatever, you know, I got to look at it and turn this around in my approach to them. But it's not to them, it's to the Lord, and say, Father, I thank you so much for blessing me with an opportunity to come to know you in this capability to become a minister of reconciliation, an ambassador of the, and take it to the Father.
3: And while we're talking about tightening the ranks, you need to recognize, stand in your life and recognize that your sin is what causes the breach. We're to tighten the ranks and come closer together,
1: great.
3: Elbow to elbow, but your sin causes the breach, not just for you, but those you do life with. So whenever you are in a place where you're pointing the finger and they got three fingers pointing back at you, you forget that the things that you've done that's caused a breach. You forget or very conveniently ignore.
1: Well, let's go to the book of Acts in the beginning when they all contributed everything they had towards one another and nobody went for naught. We're going to go back to that time.
3: Mm-hmm.
1: When this stuff happens, we're going to be pressed to love one another, to get close, to get tight, to pray together like we've never prayed, to
3: yes, sir,
1: avail ourselves to one another. What do you need today? It's like, you know, after Hurricane Andrew, when I walked outside, everything was demolished.
3: Yeah.
1: I couldn't even recognize my own street.
3: Right.
1: And it's like, okay, how do I start rebuilding? And it was like, rebuild what? There was no rebuilding going to take place. How do I put, and it was reduced to putting one foot in front of the other.
3: Mm-hmm.
1: And one
3: bite at a time.
1: And because you couldn't accomplish anything.
3: That's right.
1: You were subject to, I mean, there was no power. I mean, everything was a devastating, it was like an atomic bomb went off.
3: Well, you know, some of the warnings we're getting now are, if you're in an area where rebuilding is, you're starting from the ground up, you might not should rebuild. Maybe it's time to relocate because that area is going to suffer that same storm or you know, same kind of effect. And that area might not be exactly where you are, but you run into the chance it could be.
1: Mm-hmm.
3: So what preparations are we making in our hearts for the situations that, you know, what they say, the definition of insanity is you do the same things expecting different results. What have you changed to get different results?
1: If I'm not, I mean, the insurance company went out of business 2 days after. I mean, now I'm, you
3: oh,
1: know,
3: how fun.
1: And you know, so I had no, the only thing I had control over was seeing if I had a business left. And if I didn't have a business, I didn't have a home. So
3: right.
1: I went out and did surveillance.
3: They kind of go hand in hand, don't we?
1: And you know, the things I saw, I really should have written a book because it was just crazy. But, you know, what we're talking about, to bring it all back full circle, the everlasting priest. If I'm not that pillar attached to the foundation of everything he's doing and holding up the covering, not getting entangled with civilian lifestyles, zip it. If I'm attacked, man, I go into the throne room. I'm that pillar. I'm what you said before, our inheritance in the earth among the saints is everybody, every denomination, every nation, every religion. I'm to pray and stand in faith that God is going to move in their heart.
3: Yeah, because he's the judge.
1: And because he said he desires that none perish and fall from the glory of his eternal kingdom.
3: That's right.
1: That all come to the salvation through the blood of Jesus Christ. So I'm going to intercede on behalf of my inheritance in the earth among the saints, which is everybody that's attacking me.
3: That's right.
1: And I'm going to be silent to them, to my accuser. Because it's not them that's accusing me.
3: Because Jesus answered nothing.
1: He answered nothing. And even in his greatest accusations, he was being ridiculed, mocked, scourged, and he answered nothing. He did tell them about the daughters of Zion when he was walking on the street.
3: We want to say thank you for riding along with us. never enough time.
1: Never enough
3: time. We love you.
1: Thank you so much. This has been Seated in Glory with Rachel Glanton and Little Ricky Wade and Pastor Henry on the scoreboard. And Jesus is undefeated.
3: Thank you, Father, for this time we've had.

0: form, but that's where we, when I say met, I mean met.
1: Mm-hmm.
0: Our minds,
1: yeah.
0: Our hearts.
1: Right. Linked up, yeah.
0: The whole relationship met and formed because I could see the Lord was showing me.
1: Mm-hmm.
0: That there was more than just this conference. I wasn't gonna get by with just that. I wasn't one and done. I wasn't just like deliverance. It was more. There was more, and He was showing me the more. And along the way, if you guys will just be open to the more, if you'll be open to being uncomfortable, if you be open to giving God your yes, there's no telling where He will take you.
2: Hallelujah.
1: Wow.
0: And start with your yes by just attending Sebring.
1: Wow.
0: And see what He has for you, because He's got a bunch.
1: I think the Lord is showing me as well, too, is that every person, because and this is specifically for the ones that has been on the call, the Zoom calls and the prayer calls. We don't know everybody's story. We don't know everybody's testimony. But the Lord is saying what He's going to use is every encounter leading up to Sebring, think it not strange that you went through it for a reason, or you faced it, or it came about.
3: That's right.
1: Whether it was a sickness, whether it was financial hardship, whether it was a career change, or whether it was a decision that you had to make with friendships and relationships and attachments and ties. We all went through it because there is somebody or somebody's that we're going to encounter at Sebring who's going to need that solid answer, not just a church answer, not just
0: right.
1: We know God is able, or we know God is powerful and He can heal, and He can touch you in special ways. No, we're going to have a specific answer for them. Because why? Because we bear witness. We are
0: right.
1: The carriers of those who overcame. By the word of by the blood of the Lamb and the word of our testimony. And so the Lord is saying that in these that has been on the front line and laboring and praying like Jesus did in the Garden of Gethsemane, just praying. He said, now that you've prayed and you've seen and you've overcome, now you're going to have the answer for those that are entering into what you just came out of.
0: I want to give kudos to those steady 15 that are on the morning,
1: yes.
0: On the noon and the 8 p.m. calls,
1: yes.
0: For prayer, because it's a diverse group.
1: Yep.
0: And they've all been, like you said, through their individual battles. We've even had loss of loved ones,
1: yep.
0: In that group.
1: Yep.
0: But they're there and they're praying, and they know why they're praying. They know that the Lord is using them, and it's a powerful group. And when we all get together and at the compound there at the church, I'm just already full of chill bumps imagining what the Lord is going to do.
1: Yep.
0: And I want to thank you all for your yes.
1: Yes, Lord. Yes, Lord. My God. The mantles have been dropped and we have received them. The mantles that have been received, and some are still dropping.
0: That's right.
1: And all. But yeah. Hallelujah. Thank you, Jesus.
0: Look at what the Lord has done.
1: Yeah, I know. Definitely. Hallelujah. So this is what you're looking at now, what Rachel has. It is put up in the cloud. This followed us the whole day. Now,
3: let me tell you where this was. When we started out seeing this, we had just left the ministry center.
1: Yep.
3: On Sparta Drive.
1: Sparta Road.
3: At Road. And it is 9 miles from there to the hotel we're going to stay in called the Inn on the Lakes.
1: Yep.
3: And then it opens up to this huge lake area where this image was over the top of it. Now, this image that I'm showing you looks exactly like it did 9 miles prior.
1: Right.
3: There's no way that the wind or something did not disturb this. And we had already been praying at this point
1: exactly.
3: For half the day, the whole day the day before, and the whole morning of this day, we weren't really finished with our tasks and what we had to do. And it's like God was saying, I'm with you. I'm making sure I'm overseeing what you're doing. And I just want to encourage each of you, you know, because the wind shear itself causes all kinds of disturbances with clouds. You know, we watch it every day.
2: Yes.
3: So I just want to say, you know, this is a supernatural situation that we were able to observe for more than 9 miles. Mm-hmm. As a matter of fact, it got to the point that we get to our destination and it's still there. It's still to our left, and we have to go into the next place. We have to go in and do something at the next place. So we can't really just stand outside and watch.
1: Come out and it's still there.
3: We really had to just move on. And you know, the whole time we're giving God glory. And I just want you to see it because, I mean, we were just so amazed. And I sent all the pictures to several people so they could look at it too. Now, the next image I'm going to put up for you to look at is about Impact 24. Yes. I want you to see it. And there's some information at the bottom. So take a screenshot if you're watching, if you're listening, if you're looking. We're going to share this on several platforms ourselves so that you can find it if you haven't been able to see the live broadcast. But just want you to understand that God is doing something huge in Sebring, Florida as we wrap this show up.
1: Yes.
0: Amen.
1: Hallelujah. Thank you, Jesus. Hallelujah. Hallelujah. So make your reservations now. Do it now. It's not too late. Yeah. Hotels are in the area. Flights are available. So.
0: Yeah, sign up. It's a free event, but you do need to log in and sign up and claim your chair.
1: Yes.
0: It takes very long. Eventbrite has it on there.
1: Oh, yeah. Eventbrite.
3: So you can find this on Eventbrite. There's plenty of information, and I have put underneath this the impact of Deliverance Tour. Underneath it is www.deliverancewithpastorhenry.com, and there's an info link there, information and link, and you can also put in a browser, pastorhenry.info, because every part of what's happening here, we want to be sure you're informed and you have links to share with other people. You may need to tell your spouse about this. You may need to tell your kids about this. You may need to tell your parents about this. You may need to tell your pastors about this. And I just want to reiterate and say this, the people who are speaking are pastors. Some of you have never heard of Deliverance and that it's part of the salvation package. Some of you haven't heard of Armed and Dangerous seminars. And part of this is to just try to help get the word out about the impact that Deliverance makes on the kingdom of darkness. Because there's sin in your life that's cyclical. You deal with it over and over and over again. And we know because of what God has shown us that anything that you can't rid yourself of has a demonic assignment against you. And it's likely tied to your bloodline. And, you know, the doctor calls it hereditary. The Bible calls it generational. Right. So what we're doing is ironing out the different wording that we've heard. Not that hereditary isn't a true condition, but every disease that you have in your bloodline that is called hereditary by the doctor likely has a spirit attached to it, assigned to you to keep you sick, even if your body begins to heal or get well. And if we get the demons out of the way or call the assignment off the bloodline, the healing can happen and the miracles come. So, you know, the scripture verse that says signs, wonders, and miracles follow those who believe.
1: Right.
3: We don't want to follow the miracles and the signs and the wonders. We want to be the reason that God's allowing it to happen and do his bidding in the earth, which is the purpose of this broadcast. We've also heard a great portion of Zacchaeus' story and how his mom anointed his hands and followed and was obedient to what God said to her. She obeyed. She anointed his hands and she prayed for him. She fasted. She drank only water. He watched and he thought, what are you doing, Mom? What is this about, Mama? You know, and when other kids were doing cartoons, he was studying scripture. And maybe at the time he didn't like it so much. And maybe you're that mom that's homeschooling kids and trying to get them to really pay attention to what God's doing and what they need to know in the truth. Be encouraged, mother. Be encouraged. I bring before you today, Father, every person who's listening to this broadcast, the ones that listen to part one, those that are listening to part two, I speak to every future musician, whether they're here on the earth or they're in the womb, God. Zach's assignment is in the earth. The way you spoke to him was about gathering the minstrels, Father God. Mm. He mentioned in the beginning of this, when we started talking about Impact 24, he sees the relevance of people being gathered together. When I said, come to Sebring, Florida, he said, get in the building. That is the that denotes you gathering together. The word tells us, Father, not to forsake the gathering together of the brethren. So, Father, every person who's listening to my voice now live, and those who will listen on a rebroadcast, Father, I ask you to help them if there is any way, by plane or by train or by car, that they can make it to Sebring, Florida. Father, if they live in the area, help them hear about this. Help them somehow or another find out about it. God, every opportunity that a person needs to hear your whole truth, God, I'm asking you for it today. I'm asking you to help the broadcast make it to each of those places. When Pastor Henry gets on the television station over TV 49 in North Augusta, those people in the southeastern region can hear about it that way. Father, anybody else that's talking about it or interviewing Pastor Henry, help those who need to get to this get there, God. And if for some reason they cannot, help them hear the broadcast or the rebroadcast, those things that are important to their growth, the things that you want them to know. Help us to promote your government in the earth, Father God, your healing, your miracles, your knowledge, your truth. I plead your blood, Jesus, over every person listening and those who need salvation, those who need to know why Jesus died for them, those who need to know why they should keep fighting for Jesus, who fought for them, who died for them, who took the stripes, who carried every infirmity and every curse. He gave us the keys to death, hell, and the grave. Father God, teach us, help us to learn how to operate in those gifts, in those keys that you gave us to death, hell, and the grave. And I give you glory, God. I give you honor, God. I give you praise. Help us all to accept the circumstances that you have allowed, that you might be able, and we praise you that you might be able to move on our behalf, that we would take our hands off of it and you would get the glory. In Jesus' name. I want to say thank you for joining us here on Battle Ready 99.9 FM, Williston, South Carolina. 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You will get some information. If you put Deliverance with Pastor Henry on any of the social media platforms, you'll find something. So I just want to say thank you for joining us. Have a supernatural week.
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3: 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Have a supernatural week. Goodbye.
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6: Good morning. This is Evangelist T.D. Schaefer.
7: And Sister Rose Schaefer.
6: We welcome you to Light of the World Ministry. Light in the dark world with the power of God's true word and God's true light, Jesus Christ, the true light. With an open heart and an open mind, let's move right on in to today's message and hear what God has for us today.
8: The source of this life is Christ. And all true believers have such. However, all true believers has faith in Christ.
7: Right.
8: And the cross.
7: And the cross.
8: And the cross. You can't just have one.
7: Yeah.
8: You got to take it all.
7: Yeah.
8: That was like me and Sister Rose got married. See, the thing of it is, I couldn't just take Sister Rose. I had to take Sister Rose with all her baggage.
7: Yeah.
8: Sister Rose had to take me with all my baggage. I have a past. Sister Rose had a past. I don't care about her past. And she don't care about my past. But it's baggage that the devil will throw on you. And you're going to tote this baggage. You're going to tote it the rest of your life. Because I can't forget the things I've done, brother. I know I'm washed under the blood of Christ. I know I'm forgiven, but I can't forgive them. Because the devil will not let me.
2: Amen.
8: You understand? Yes. So we tote these baggages with us. But her baggage, I don't care. And my baggage, she don't care. Amen.

0: Amen?
1: Yes.
0: No matter what you've done, no matter what hell's path you've done, no matter what you walk through, I'm here to tell you, you may walk through lots of nasty stuff. I was old country boy and we walked through the fields and every now and then we stepped in some cow patties. And what I'm trying to tell you is, you may step in stuff, but don't let the devil keep you in it. Don't you let it keep him in it. I'd get over there, I'll wipe that foot, I will clean that foot, run down to the creek, and wash that foot. But I'm here to tell you, I was going to get it off. I was going to be clean. I'm here to tell you, if the devil puts stink on you, and if you don't think you can get it off, you can get it off. Because the blood of Jesus will cleanse everything, everything nasty that the devil put on you. You can be clean, washed, and made whole. If we claim fellowship with Him, we will at the same time walk in the light, which is the truth of His walk. Our faith being in the cross. See, I always go back to the cross. So you just can't take the blood and not believe in the cross.
2: Amen.
0: You must believe in the cross. You must believe in the blood. And most of all, is have faith in it. See, faith what moves mountains. What I'm trying to tell you, I can believe in lots of things. When you put faith in it. See, I believe in God. I believe in Jesus. I believe in the blood. I believe in the Lamb of the blood. But when I stand there and tell you, I got faith in the blood of Jesus. I got faith in the cross over 2,000 years ago. That was a place called Golgotha. And they put a man on a tree and put nails in his hands and his feet and a crown of thorns. And he was beaten beyond recognition. That was a whoop piece of flesh that went on that cross. It was flesh broken and bruised for you. That whosoever shall believe. Whosoever shall believe. And they put him on that cross at Golgotha. They say they killed him. They couldn't kill him. Can't kill the Son of Man. It says he gave up the ghost. So the Holy Ghost can come. It's called a comforter. You know, if you don't have the real dabble of the Holy Ghost. Now, you know, I have prayed for some people and they get the Holy Ghost. Then you get the some up there come, me tie, my tie, you tie, everybody tie, me tie too, so untie your tie and let's go home. No, I'm talking about the one got the true Holy Ghost. The one, Ishiki Yathanamasoko, Seke Yathanamashake, Iyathanamakoya. See, the thing of it is, he don't give me that just to show it off. He gives it to me as a prayer language that I can pray through. When the man don't know how to pray, the Spirit knows how to pray and in truth and knows how to get victory. You know, I try to tell people when you don't know how to pray for something, and I tell them every time we pray for somebody to receive the Holy Ghost, I say, God gave you a gift. God gave you a power. God gave you something. When you don't know how to pray for something, all you do is say, Father, whatever circumstance, let me tell you what. This man last Friday, not this man, this man texted him and told him about the pills. What do you think we were doing? We were praying. Ishiki yatamaseke. Ye yata mashoko yata. We don't know how to pray, but God, this is a prayer. Lift it up to the throne room because somebody needs a touch tonight. I'm here to tell you, the devil wants your soul tonight. He wants to take everything that God gave you. Why, he can take it and cram it in your face just like that cow patty. That's what he wants to do. Cram it. Look what your God done to you. Look at the sickness. Look at the hurt. Look at the pain.

0: the liar.
1: Look at it! You know, me and Sister Rose, we pray for God to set the angels about and take and keep us safe as we travel and journey. You know, we believe in that. We pray that. We need to believe it more now. Me and her, we was going to church one Wednesday night. We were sitting right there on Highway 56 right there at Apple Valley. All of a sudden, I'm coming to a stop and we get rear-ended real hard, real bad. We end up at the hospital. Throwed us into another car. Sister Rose, she says, we prayed for God to protect us. Why did this happen? He took care of us. Listen what I'm telling you. If I would have been in my little pickup, if I would have been in my car, they probably would have shoved it into a hole somewhere because we would not have survived. But instead, we was in the big truck that I normally wouldn't drive. But see, God took care of us. Then I looked back at it when the car that we hit had a little baby in the back seat of the car. Damn, it's come. I'm having bad chest pains. And I hear that baby crying, and I tell them, they want to check my heart out. No, take care of that baby first. Take care of that baby first. See, the thing of it is, I don't know why God placed us there. But see, maybe I may never know on this side of heaven, but on the other side of heaven, God's going to let us know why that baby was saved. We were that baby's bumper.
2: Well,
1: that's what we was, because if we hadn't been there, that car would have been demolished.
2: Yes, sir.
1: That's what I'm trying to tell you.
2: Yes, sir.
1: Let God be God.
2: Yes.
1: We're human. We do question. Yes. We want to question. But on the other hand, the thief cometh but to kill, steal, and destroy. But he says, I come that you may have life and that you may have it more abundantly. But you must believe in the power and the fire of the Holy Ghost.
2: Yes, sir. Yes, sir.
1: So I look at it this way. Our faith being in the cross and the shedding blood of Jesus Christ continues to cleanse us from all sin. That's the reason why the devil, listen. Let me go back to page 1. Bear with me. It says right there, when Napoleon was exiled on St. Helena, occasionally stood in front of a map which England was marked in red. And he would recently point his finger and say, if it wasn't for that red spot, if it was not for that red blotch, I would have conquered the world. Likewise, Satan probably points his finger at Golgotha, the blood that flowed, and says, if it was not for Golgotha and that red blood of the Lamb, I would have conquered the world. That's the reason why the devil looks at the blood. Amen. He looks at the blood. Sunday, the 10th commandments and all will be on. And we'll sit there and we'll see them. They'll put that blood on the doorposts and the lintels.
2: Yes, sir.
1: And when the death angel comes by,
2: well,
1: he will pass by.
2: Yes, sir.
1: I see the blood, I'll pass by. This is what I'm trying to tell you. That's the reason why. That's the reason why to this day in your life the devil sees the blood and he sits there and points. Brother John, if it wasn't for the blood that Jesus applied on your life, I could destroy your life. Well, I'm here to tell you tonight, when he sees the blood, he says, if it wasn't for the blood at Golgotha, I could control this world. He is the God of this world, I want you to know. But I'm here to tell you, there's something. Power in the blood. There is power, power, wonder working power in the precious blood of the Lamb. And that's going to be it before I run you out. But what I'm trying to tell you, there was power in the blood, in the soul cleansing blood of the Lamb. Glory, hallelujah. This is what I'm trying to tell you tonight. If you don't know Him as your Savior, before you go out that door, you need to know Him. So where's the blood at in your life tonight? This is how we can do it. If you need Jesus Christ as your personal Savior, you can come right up here.
0: and we would pray. We all different. We all have different sins. We all did different things. I did stuff that I'm ashamed to tell y'all. That's some of the baggage that the devil puts on you walk around. I'm so ashamed of the lots of stuff that I've done. Understand? That baggage. But Jesus Christ don't look at your baggage.
3: Come on.
0: You're washed, you're cleansed, and you're made whole. And He puts everything in a sea of forgiveness. Say it. The sea of what?
4: Forgetfulness.
0: Thank you. Trying to get it out. This is what I'm trying to tell you. You may remember it. We may remember it. But God don't remember it. So tonight, if you need the Lord as your personal Savior, nobody still come. So what we're going to do, we're going to pray where we at. And just ask the Lord to come into your heart. Has anybody felt an inner tugging in the heart tonight? Has anybody felt there?
5: No.
0: I'm glad you have. We've got an honest, two honest ones. Me and you, brother. Give me that high five, you bald-headed rascal. Praise God. Hallelujah. There's inner tugging in my heart. That's the Holy Spirit. That's the Holy Spirit drawing you. That's the Holy Spirit letting you know, let's check something out. Amen. That's what the Spirit of God does. See, I walk around like those holy and holy priests. No, what I'm trying to tell you tonight, God knows your heart. He knows your life. And even the ones that wouldn't even hold a hand up out there in the tugging, but me and my brother over there did. Thank you, sis.
3: That's all right.
0: Let's pray.
3: Yes, sir.
0: Heavenly Father, we come in the name of Jesus.
3: Yes, sir.
0: We just ask God that you may forgive us of all our sins.
3: All.
0: Not some, but all like your word says.
3: Yes.
0: We believe by faith that you died on the cross.
3: Yes, God. Yes.
0: For me. And you rose on the third day in your shining glory. And I make you my Savior. So come into my heart. Cleanse me. And make me whole. And in Jesus' name. Amen.
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9: Matthew.
10: Oh, sorry.
9: It's okay. I just need you to listen to me.
10: I know that a lot of times, Mom, it might not seem like I'm listening to you, but I am. I hear you. And what you say really does matter to me.
11: 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I hear you, and I know it's because you care.
9: All the talks we've had over the years, including what you've told me about not using alcohol and other drugs, they stick with me. And believe it or not, they really do make a difference, especially at times that matter most.
10: Hey, want a drink?
9: No, thanks. I'm good. So thank you, Dad, for talking and preparing me for what's ahead.
10: Thanks, Mom, for never giving up and always being my biggest fan.
11: Thank you for letting me know what you expect, so I can try to meet your expectations.
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22: Hello, this is Henry Schaefer, and welcome to Old and New Testament Survey. It is a summary of the books of the Old and the New Testament. Now, what you're going to get here, you're going to get some unique insight concerning each book of the Bible, key verses that will just jump out at you and bring new revelation to you, relevant truth for today, some special notes that I have dictated and put in my Bible over the years that I have studied. Also, there's going to be a brief but comprehensive summary of each book. Now, you can also look for some wow moments of revelation of truth that we're going to give you. Now, if you're ready to start out on Old and New Testament Survey, come on and join us, man. We're going to have a great time studying the Bible together. To Huldah, the prophetess, the wife of Shallum, the son of Tibhath, the son of Hazra, keeper of the wardrobe. Now she dwelt in Jerusalem in the college. Now when we talk about the college here, the college is around Jerusalem, around this area. Just say you have a Jerusalem with walls around it, or you have a central area. The college would be the second layer. Like you go to school, your grammar school, high school, but your second level of schooling would be your college. They use that word here, college, as the second level of houses that are around the central place. The second level of, you know, then you could have a third level out. You could have another level out, but they're talking about the second level. They went somewhere. They went to the second level.
1: You know, it's in parentheses, by the way, just to kind of know that it went just right next door. They went out in Jerusalem, and they spake to her that effect. And she answered them and said, "The Lord of Israel, tell ye the man that sent you to me. Thus saith the Lord, because I will bring evil upon this place and upon the inhabitants thereof, even all the curses that are written in the book which they have read before the king of Judah, because they have forsaken me and have burned incense unto other gods, that they might provoke me to anger with all the works of their hands. Therefore my wrath shall be poured out upon this place and shall not be quenched. But as for the king," here's the key, "but as for the king of Jerusalem, who sent you to inquire the Lord, so say unto him, thus saith the Lord of Israel concerning the words which thou hast heard, because thine heart was tender and did this humble thyself before God when thou heard the words." Watch this here. Who's he writing to? See here? You understand the story more now? Mm-hmm. You have to understand who he's writing to in the conspect of it, and you understand that, hey, this really is speaking to these people something that they have longed to hear, and that God is not going to forsake them. Look at what he says here. "Because you was humble and didst humble thyself before God, when thou heardst the words against this place and against the inhabitants thereof, and humblest thyself before me, and didst rend thy clothes and weep before me, I have heard thee also, says the Lord. Behold, I will gather thee to thy fathers, and thou shalt be gathered to thy grave in peace, neither shall thine eyes see all the evil that I would bring upon this place." Now think about this here. Think about us reading this and living in the last days with evil, and then God telling us what's going to happen to us. Mm-hmm. Watch this here. You ready? You ready to read the rest of it? So I will bring upon this place, he said, I will bring upon the evil that I will bring upon this place and upon the inhabitants of the same. So they brought the king word again. Then the king sent together and the elders of Judah, and the king went up to the house of the Lord and all the men of Judah. But he tells them that he will gather them, verse 28, "Behold, I will gather thee to thy fathers, and thou shalt be gathered in thy grave in what? Peace. Because you humbled yourself and heard the word of the Lord, you shall die, and you'll die in peace." Did that make sense? Mm-hmm. "Neither shall thine eyes see all the evil that I'm going to bring on this place." So that's a promise to anybody who will believe himself and humble themselves before God. Not only that, I mean, see, the Bible, you can plug yourself into your circumstances, into these things, but the real circumstance is that one. That makes sense? I mean, it's like when you read the Bible about David slaying Goliath. Who's that story really about? And when you look at who's the type and shadow, who is he trying to really depict? Who said us? And who else? What'd you say?
2: Jesus.
1: Us, Jesus, and who else? Could be anybody. But the thing is, there's levels of it. The first layer is who? It's David slaying Goliath. The second one, if you look at the type and shadow, is Jesus. Mm-hmm. But see, we read it and put ourselves in it, mm-hmm. don't we? But it is about us too. Right. You see, it's about our family, someone in our family slaying Goliath, or a circumstance. You know what I mean? It could be that. But it's that different layer. So you got to realize that God gives this. It's applicable to many situations. Mm-hmm. And ever how God reveals it to us, that's the way it works and applies in our life. This one here can be applied to us as well. That God can take us. There's going to be evil brought across this land. If y'all don't think God's going to judge this place, mm-hmm. man,
2: say it again.
1: God's going to judge this place.
2: Right.
1: Not University Parkway, but he's going to begin here first, I guess.
2: Yes.
1: What do y'all think?
2: Yes.
1: So that's when, especially, like I said, the chapters under Josiah is one that God really wants to get across, that the word can be lost where? In the house of God. Losing the word of God in the house of God. That's what he's trying to show you. They lost the word in the house of God, like a lot of churches have. But they had one who found it and then one who read it, and they start to direct their life like they needed to. So the key people, well, key verses. Let's flip on back to 16 and verse 9. Some key verses. Are we doing all right tonight? 2 Chronicles 16.

0: in verse 9. This is how this is here, how to have a pure heart. Like you say, now God is showing who? Who is He showing? These people here. Don't you know, anytime you go to read any of these stories, isn't it good when you point it back to who it's written? Mm-hmm. Why it's written? But at the same time, it's written for who? Us too. So let's look at it here. How to have a perfect heart. Verse 7. And it came at the time that Hananiah the seer came to Asa king of Judah, it said unto him, because thou hast relied on the king of Syria and hast not relied on the Lord thy God before, therefore is the host of the king of Syria escaped out of thine hand. He says, where not the Ethiopians and the Lumans a huge host with very many chariots and horsemen? Yet because thou did rely on the Lord, not on to rely on the Lord, he delivered them into thine hand. Now what do we say in verse 9? For the eyes of the Lord, do you know the scripture? For the eyes of the Lord, 16 in verse 9. For the eyes of the Lord run to and fro throughout the whole earth to show himself strong in behalf of them who what? Has a perfect heart towards him. Herein thou hast done foolishly, therefore from henceforth thou shalt have wars. Now God took King Asa, and because he made an alliance with another king and didn't trust God, look what he says here. This is the lesson. What does he say? From henceforth thou shalt what? Have wars. So God brings judgment on people who don't trust him. Why do they always have this unsettlement? Why is there always fighting, infighting, and outfighting? No, this is the reason right here. He told them. Because they made an alliance with another person to bring in and come and bring and help them. So our help comes from who?
1: Lord.
0: So how hard is it for us to have a perfect heart? It's pretty hard, isn't it? Look at this one here. So let's talk about King Asa.

0: Because I'm trying to tell you how foolish King Asa was. It's what I'm looking at. Even though he was a good king, at the last he becomes very foolish. I'll tell you how. I'll just go ahead and get it to the last part of it. Look at it in verse 11. And behold, the acts of Asa, first and last, lo, are they not written where? Book of the Kings of Judah and Israel. And Asa, in the 39th year of his reign, was what? Disease in his feet. Until his disease was exceeding great, yet in his disease he sought what? Not to the Lord, but to the physicians. Now I hate to say that, but it means what it says. And the thing is, so let's put it in perspective. That when we look at what happened to him, being diseased in his feet, and he didn't look to the Lord, but looked to the physicians, that it's a matter of faith and who your heart has turned towards for all your help. His heart had turned away from God and was turned towards only looking for man's help. God sets this up. He sets it up with the story of how King Asa turned towards another king to help him defeat the kings that was coming in to take over the land. So as a king's coming in to take over the land, he makes an alliance with another king, and they defeat the king. See what I'm getting at? So God's looking at his heart. He's trusting with another king, an alliance with another king. It goes on and tells us the rest of the story. His heart was turned away from trusting the Lord in overbearing odds. Now what takes place is that when he gets sick and is diseased in his feet, he doesn't look to the Lord either. He looks to who? The physicians. His heart was turning away from God. See what I'm getting at? So I'm not saying that physicians are bad. It's which way your direction of your heart is towards God when you're serving God. See what I'm getting at? Somebody shout amen.
1: Amen.
0: So, and then the other verse, let's look at this one here. As God would teach to people. I want you to look at this here in 2 Chronicles. We're going to go back to 2 Chronicles 7 and 14. Let's read it here for a moment. 2 Chronicles 7 and 14. Now, I'll put it all together for you, okay? 2 Chronicles 7 and 14. So God gives testimony to Solomon's prayer, and the people worship him, okay? And Solomon sacrifices, and then God appears to him here in this chapter. Again, let's read it slow. Verse 14, if my people which are called by my name shall humble themselves and pray and seek my face and turn from their wicked ways, then will I hear from heaven and will forgive their sin and heal their land. So God is telling, that's a promise. In it, if, and so God is saying, okay, if you do this, then this is going to happen. Now, as I was studying this, remember I told you that if you study this here, we come here, I'll give you some nuggets, some golden nuggets and things like this that God has shared with me over the years that I've been doing this. So as one time as I was praying over this passage of Scripture, I was praying over it and I said, God, is this really a viable promise? And if it is, then where in the Bible did this happen at? See, because God says, if you do this, then I will do this. I mean, so he puts it out there. But then you got to realize that if it's a promise like that, then you have to look for where did God execute that promise at? See what I'm getting at? So that's what I was praying about. So I said, can people really turn things around when they do this? Can a nation or a church or a group of people do that? And as I was praying, the Holy Spirit said, turn it around. And I didn't understand what he meant. He says, turn it around. And I started looking at it, and what the Holy Spirit was saying, turn the numbers around. So I started looking just that quick. As I was on my knees praying, I went from 2 Chronicles 7 and 14, just as quick, I flipped over to 2 Chronicles 14 and verse 7. And it says, therefore, he said to Judah, let us build these cities and make them walls and towers and gates and bars while the land is yet before us. Now, watch this here. Because we have sought the Lord, our God, we have sought him. He hath given us rest on every side, so they built and they prospered. So here's the thing. God gives the promise, and let's read the promise. Isn't it cool?
1: Mm-hmm.
0: He says, if my people which are called by my name shall humble themselves and pray and seek my face, turn from the wicked way, then will I hear from heaven and forgive their sin and heal their land. Mm-hmm. That means they're going to start to walk in an era of prosperity, right? Mm-hmm. And the Holy Spirit said, turn the numbers around. So I said, okay, I don't know what they are. And I just started reading it in 2 Chronicles 14 and 7. And look at what 2 Chronicles 14 is about. It's about King Asa. Look at there. Verse 2. And Asa did that which was good and right in the eyes of the Lord. For he took away the altars of the strange gods and the high places and break down their images and cut down the groves. And commanded Judah to seek the Lord God of their fathers and to do the law and the commandment. Also he took away out of the city. See, what is he doing? He's getting things in order in the kingdom, isn't he? Who's he writing to? Look at here. And he says, if you do these things, here's the example of someone doing these things, and here's the fulfillment of the promise he gives here in 2 Chronicles 7 and 14. And he built images, and the kingdom was quiet before him. Verse 6, and he built fenced cities in Judah. For that means the fenced city. Y'all know what that means? Had a wall. I'm just saying. Heaven's got a wall.
1: Yeah.
0: Got gates and bars.
1: Mm-hmm.
0: Yep. Got entrances too. Anyway, verse 6. And he built fenced cities in Judah, for the land had rest. And he had no war in those years before the Lord had given him rest. Therefore he said unto Judah, let us build. Therefore he said unto Judah, the king speaking to the whole group, let us build these cities and make about them walls. There it is again. Towers. What's that for? That's keeping them people. Yeah, keeping them people out. They ain't supposed to be in there. Gates. What's that for? So they could be secure at night. That makes sense. And what else are we going to put in it? Bars. While the land is yet before us, because we have sought the Lord our God, we have sought him and hath given us rest on every side, so they built and they prospered. And you can go on and read about Asa. I mean, he was a good king. But he also gives us the downside of what happened to King Asa. He made an alliance with another king. See how good he started? Made an alliance with another king, lost favor with God, and when he got sick, he still didn't trust in God. And he died diseased in his feet by going to the physician. That ought to scare somebody. Somebody shout amen.
1: Amen.
0: So when we look at this, that key people in 2 Chronicles are going to be people like Josiah, the one that we just read there in chapters 34. Rehoboam is another key person, and Solomon are key people in the book of 2 Chronicles. When we look at Rehoboam, y'all help me out. Why is Rehoboam so important? Remember from my teaching, who was Rehoboam? He was Solomon's what? Solomon's son. Who was the servant that got the northern kingdom?
1: Jeroboam.
0: He got the northern kingdom. Remember that? We're not talking about Jeroboam in the northern kingdom. God is only going to speak about what? Rehoboam. Rehoboam in the southern kingdom as the offspring from Solomon. Then Rehoboam picks up and he goes on down the line. Aren't you glad you come tonight?
1: Mm-hmm. Yes.
0: So Christ is seen prophetically in Chronicles. Remember I told you that the story, the hope. Remember Jesus said on the disciples on the road to Emmaus, those two the disciples that was there and they had a long face. And Jesus asked them, he said, why you have such a long face? And he said, well, haven't y'all heard what happened to Jesus? He's dead. And Jesus said to them, he says, search the scriptures. For in them you think you have eternal life, but they are they that testify of me. So when you read, let me say it again. Jesus said, search the scriptures. for in them you think you have eternal. Now, you're not talking about New Testament. Now, you know I preach out of the Old and the New Testament. You know what I mean? Equally amount. Mm-hmm. But Jesus, they only had what? That's all they had. That's all they knew. But he said, search the scriptures, for in them you think you have eternal life. But they are they which testify of me. So when we look at Chronicles, we're looking at the chronicler who is, pardon me a moment, when he's talking about it, Christ is seen prophetically in Chronicles, the throne of David has been destroyed, but the line of David remains. There are in the line murderers, treachery, battles, captivity, all threatened the messianic line, but it remains clear and unbroken from the time of Adam to the time of Zerubbabel. And that is when was the end of Zerubbabel? Look here. Zerubbabel was right there. See it? That's when Zerubbabel, when he went into Babylonian captivity, that's when Zerubbabel, he went in. Make sure I got that right. From there to the time of Zerubbabel. I'll just leave it right there at that. So that is to the kingdom of the Zerubbabel, Adam to Zerubbabel. The fulfillment in Christ can be seen in the genealogies, Matthew 1, Luke 3. So when we look at the temple, which is so prominent in 2 Chronicles, is a beautiful portrait of Jesus Christ. Let's look at it here. John 2 and verse 19. It's New Testament. Let's look at it. John 2 and 19. Is everybody happy? John 2, 19. And Jesus said, destroy this temple in 3 days, and what will I do? I will raise it up. And what is he going to do again? Same thing. He's going to do that again. Not him, but understanding there will be a temple that's going to be built. What does he say in Revelation 21, 22? Just giving you some scriptures here for all those people who say I don't use the Bible to teach with. Just load it up, everybody. Revelation 21, 22. And I saw no temple therein, for the Lord God Almighty and the Lamb are the temple of it. Amen. So, let me just look at some of the things here that I see in my Bible. There's so many stories that are in Chronicles that you can teach and preach about. The one there was in verse 6, chapter 16, how to have a perfect heart. Look at it in verse 15. The Lord gives the promise. Chapter 15, verse 2. And he went out to meet Asa, said unto him, hear ye me, Asa, and all Judah and Benjamin. The Lord is with you while you be with him. And if you seek him, he will be found of you. But if you forsake him, he will forsake you. What's the keys? Who's he telling it to? See the people? Mm-hmm. He's telling all these little nuggets to all these people, giving them a caution. That makes sense? Look at this one here. Look at this one here. It's in chapter 20. This is Jehoshaphat's invaded by the Moabites. He proclaims a fast, his prayer. He overthrows his enemies. Look what 15 said. Look for 14. No, 14. And he 15. And he said, hearken ye all Jerusalem, of Judea, and ye inhabitants of Jerusalem, and thou King Jehoshaphat. Thus saith the Lord unto you, be not afraid nor dismayed by reason of this great multitude, for the battle is not yours, but God's. Mm-hmm. See, the battle's not yours, but it's God's. So when you look at what they were facing. See what these people were facing in that. Look what he says in verse 20, same chapter. I like it all the way down. Hear ye, O Judah, and all the inhabitants of Jerusalem, believe in the Lord your God, so shall ye be established. Look what he says here. Believe his prophets, and what will happen to you? You shall prosper. All these different things that are in the Bible here that God gives us. These, you hear sermons, Look here, you hear sermons preached about all of these, and they're right on, and they fit today. But he was writing to these people. See what I'm getting at? That they needed to hear this encouraging word as they were coming in, settling in into everything. So what else we got here? Yeah. I think that's about all I'm gonna do right here. There's a lot you can give people. I got a lot in my Bibles that are verse 21 of chapter 31. And in every work that he began in the service of the house, Hezekiah, in the house of God, and the law, and in the commandments to seek his God, he did it with all his heart, and he prospered. It's three things for the service of God. I'm going to show you a nugget right there. And in every work that he began in the service of the house of God, and in the law, and in the commandments. See, there's a difference between the law and the difference between the commandments. And then we're looking at the service of the house. To seek his God, he did it with all his heart, and he prospered. Three things: service, the law, and what else? Commandments of God. And he sought them. He sought those things, learned about them, and he prospered. That's King Hezekiah, in which he did there. So anyway, Hezekiah. And when you start reading these good kings that are in Chronicles, if you're going to really study about some of those things of the good kings, this is the one to study. The rest of them are going to be about what? Good, bad, some all bad. You're going to hear all. This is the one that you want to read. That's going to talk about some of those things. And guess what comes next after 2 Chronicles? See how Ezra fits in? That's why some people believe that Ezra was the one who wrote Chronicles, because it fits in that time frame. And the Lord willing, that we're going to speak about Ezra next week and give you some insight on Ezra and the building of the temple and King Cyrus and the pronouncing of the rebuilding of the temple again. All right, everybody ready? Anybody got any questions? Got a question? Got a comment? Anybody? How about right here? Dana, you got anything?
2: No, I'm good.
0: Sister, you got anything? Gerald, you got a question or anything? Sister Schaefer, how about in the back there? Dewey, T.D., Rose, y'all all right? Sister, you got anything, Jane? My friend here, you got any questions, anything? Sister, you got anything?
3: Then Moses made God repent.
0: Yep. Yeah, when he talks about, see later, sis. Yeah, but when he talks about Moses, that God repented, it's not the same as repenting, as far as like when we when we sin, that we repent because we have offended God. What that repentance means, that God repented him, that he changed his mind. He changed his mind. When you repent, what does that mean? That, you turn away from. So God was going to do something. He changed his mind. He said, okay, now I'm going to do this here. And I believe that this is what the scripture talks to us about. You can change. This is what God's trying to tell these people. If you do this, and this, and this, and this, you can change the situation. But if you choose not to, I'm set to do this. You know, and we can change God's mind about things. Now realize, when you get in all the theology and all the stuff of predestination, election, and foreknowledge, and all this stuff, and all these different things, here's what I boil all of that down to. Now, I don't care what side of whatever you're on, is that your prayers are powerful, and God has, that's why you need to pray. Because your prayers are...
2: Hello, Henry Schaefer here again as your Bible teacher and the host of the program Old and New Testament Survey. I hope you've enjoyed the program. 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If you've got any comments or got any questions, look forward to seeing you again. God bless.

Welcome to Fig Tree Ministry Broadcast. My name is Elder Willie Carter. Thank you for joining me as we endeavor to strengthen the body of Christ through His Word. Remember, the gospel is not for everyone, only whosoever will. Today's lesson is about love misused. Today, love is a word that is used all of the time and for so many things. We throw it around so loosely. We give no deep thought of its real meaning or the effect of saying that I love something or love someone. Today, we hear love being used for I love my dog, I love my cat, I love my car, I love my house, I love you. Love is used to express their feeling without having a consciousness as to what it really means. I think that's because we do not have a deep understanding of the word love. It's kind of the way we treat the word good. Food is good. A person is good, work is good, good job. Overuse takes away the value of a thing. Love is like that. Love is used without value, and it's because there is no understanding or knowledge of it. The English language is not vivid and doesn't really give a true picture of what love is. However, the Bible is a picture book in words. Both the Greek and the Hebrew paints a picture of what is being said. As each author of each book wrote or dictated the written words, a picture was painted at the same time. Believers really need to stop and think about what we are saying and to whom we are talking to. In the Greek, there are 7 meanings of the word love, but the Bible really just uses 3. Having a little understanding of them will help us in our relationship greatly, and especially in marriage. And that is the area that I really want to look at, because many times couples are split because they don't love each other anymore. And that really is a serious problem for us today, because we don't love anymore. Children are depressed. Children are separated. Children are not taught. Children are abused. And not only children, but everybody involved are affected by a relationship that has been destroyed because someone does not love that person again. Now, I'm sure this is not an exhaustive study of love in the terms that the Greek use, but I'm just going to mention them to drive home the point of the overuse and the misuse of love that many of us in the West use. One of the most used one in the Greek is eros, sexual or passionate love, and we are very familiar with that. Another one is the filio, which is a friendship or brotherly love, like the city of brotherly love, Philadelphia. And also we know about the church of Philadelphia in the book of Revelation. And then there is another love, the ludus, which is a playful and a flirty love. And then the pragma, which is a long-standing love. Volutia, a love of self, an historic love for family. And then the last one is the agape, which is the selfish love, a love that is chosen and is steadfast love. One of the love
that I discovered is that the stoic love is when we are born into the world, we are loved by our family, and as we grow up, we return that love to them. It's our bonding and identity to each other. The love parents have for children. And of course, the Eros love is that love that is named after the Greek god of fertility. It represents sexual passion, romantic love. Early Greeks viewed it as dangerous and irrational, and able to cause one to be dominated and possessed by it. And that is that falling in love that we know today. We say things like, I'm crazy about you. I can't live without you. I'm madly in love with you. And that is an expression of the Eros love. Then the other love, which is more mature, is a realistic love, willing to make a confession for the others. And this love is patient and tolerant. And this is the standing in love, a giving of love. And that is the pragma. Then, of course, the filial's love is self. And it's a feeling good about the self. And enable one to love others as well. The ludus love is another one I think that we sometimes get involved in. And this is this playful, flirty love between children or casual lovers. It happens in the early stages of relationship. It's like dancing with strangers and you're doing the body talk. Flirting with the eyes or walking sexually to provoke body movement. Filios is based on friendship, having something in common, loyal and sharing something with others, sacrificing for a friendship toward and also for a friend. And this is more of that camaraderie love that we know about, and we have that a lot in friendship. Then agape is totally different. It is self-sacrificing. It is that charity that the Bible talks about. It is an action love, a giving, selfless, having the other person in mind. It is unlimited in giving of self. This love is a direction of the will and finding one joy in doing so. It is the love that God has toward man. It is translated in the Bible as charity, meaning benevolent love. It's benevolence. However, it's not shown by doing what the person loved desires, but what the one who loves deem as needed by the one being loved. For God so loved the world that he gave his only begotten son. Not that man asked for it, but because God wanted man to return unto himself. And God wanted man, and what man needed was what God perceived best for him, and that was giving man the best sacrifice. For God so loved the world that God gave his only begotten son. And what did God give? Not what man wanted, but what man needed, as God perceived that man needed. And that is his son to bring forgiveness to man. God's love for man is God doing what he thinks best for man and not what he desires. So is this love that we have, that we should have for one another, this agape love. This is the love that marriage should have.
a love whereby each individual is doing everything in their power and in their will that is best for the object of their love, which is their spouse. When this is done, then marriages can stay. Most relationship starts out in one of the three of the loves. Most of the time there is a combination of them. And we do this without realizing it because, again, we don't think about what we're saying or what we're doing. And in most cases, we just do not have a knowledge of things. And one thing about Christians especially is that we do not want to spend the time to be discipled and to learn about God and to learn about the things of God so that we do not get caught up as the world is caught up. And marriages within the church looks like marriages within the world when it really should not be. And that is, again, because of our lack of knowledge. Usually, it is not discovered that within the marriage that we do not have the proper love to see us through the end. Not until we have invested

0: Nails, or the flutus, the flirty love, and it was not a committed love. And I call that a pseudo love, a false love, that really was eros, a physical attraction. It just was a sexual passion for that person, a selfish desire to have that person. And they have fallen for a surface love, a surface desire to some action that really didn't mean anything, but goes on in Vegas, stays in Vegas. Maybe the thing you had in common, or maybe the thing that the relationship had in common, has died. The commonality, the filial love together. Or we love to go to church together. Or we love to go. And that type of love, the commonality of it. And when the commonality has died, or it is no longer there, or you are unable to do those things, then yes, you really have fallen out of love. I don't love you anymore because your love was temporal, which means it was subject to change, and the change has happened because that commonality was the glue that held you together. Now it's no longer there. How can a marriage survive now that you have invested all of this time and you are stuck into a relationship, so you think, and you don't? 411@gmail.com or at PO5. Thank you for listening to Fig Tree Ministry today. May the Lord continue to bless
1: you. Now, Mr. Smith, why don't you lie down on this couch and I'll take a few notes.
2: Okay.
1: Now, what seems to be the problem?
2: I think I'm paranoid.
1: Paranoid, Mr. Smith?
2: Yes, I feel that deep down I know right from wrong. I know how I'm supposed to behave, and that I don't do what I know I'm supposed to do, and I keep making excuses for why I'm not doing the right thing, and I'm afraid that someday I'm going to stand before God and have to account for what I've done, and I won't have any excuses. What was that?
1: Nothing, Mr. Smith. I just broke my pencil.
2: So, do you think I'm paranoid?
1: Not at all. Paranoia is when your fears are based on facts that are not true.
2: So I'm not paranoid?
1: No, you're not.
2: Oh, so everything I'm afraid of is true!
1: Well, that's right.
2: Huh?
1: There is a standard we know we are supposed to live by, and none of us are living up to it. But that's why God offers to forgive us, if we will only agree we need to be forgiven.
2: I could have read that in the Bible.
1: Would have been cheaper, too. That'll be $80.
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4: 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From Philippians 1. 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
6: 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Thank you for listening. God bless.

temple. Happy are those whose strength comes from you. Do you seek happiness? Of course, everyone wants to be happy. But what does that really mean? Does it mean that you have everything you want? Or perhaps that you are not sad or depressed? But what if happiness is something more? What if you find that living a life centered on Christ gives you a different kind of peace, contentment, and joy that you ever thought possible? Instead of chasing after the things the world believes to be important, what if you only sought to please God and live for Him? God's promise, an abundant life, is yours for the taking. Your Creator has blessed you beyond measure. Honor Him with your prayers, words, deeds, and heart, and He will give you a kind of happiness beyond your wildest dreams. Remember today's lesson from the Proverbs. A cheerful heart has a continual feast. Proverbs 15:15.

Paul is in Roman custody at the beginning of Acts chapter 24. After 5 days, the high priest Ananias came down with some elders, with an attorney named Tertullus, and they brought charges to the governor against Paul. After Paul had been summoned, Tertullus began to accuse him, saying to the governor, "Since we have through you attained much peace, and since by your providence reforms are being carried out for this nation, we acknowledge this in every way and everywhere, most excellent Felix, with all thankfulness. But, that I may not weary you any further, I beg you to grant us, by your kindness, a brief hearing. For we have found this man a real pest, and a fellow who stirs up dissension among all the Jews throughout the world, and a ringleader of the sect of the Nazarenes. And he even tried to desecrate the temple. And then we arrested him. We wanted to judge him according to our own law, but Lysias the commander came along, and with much violence took him out of our hands, ordering his accusers to come before you. By examining him yourself concerning all these matters, you will be able to ascertain the things of which we accuse him." The Jews also joined in the attack, asserting that these things were so. When the governor had nodded for him to speak, Paul responded, "Knowing that for many years you have been a judge to this nation, I cheerfully make my defense, since you can take note of the fact that no more than 12 days ago I went up to Jerusalem to worship. Neither in the temple, nor in the synagogues, nor in the city itself did they find me carrying on a discussion with anyone or causing a riot, nor can they prove to you the charges of which they now accuse me. But this I admit to you, that according to the way which they call a sect, I do serve the God of our fathers, believing everything that is in accordance with the law and that is written in the prophets, having a hope in God, which these men cherish themselves, that there shall certainly be a resurrection of both the righteous and the wicked. In view of this, I also do my best to maintain always a blameless conscience, both before God and before men. Now after several years I came to bring alms to my nation and to present offerings, in which they found me occupied in the temple, having been purified, without any crowd or uproar. But there were some Jews from Asia, who ought to have been present before you and to make accusation, if they should have anything against me. Or else let these men themselves tell what misdeed they found when I stood before the council, other than for this one statement which I shouted out while standing among them, 'For the resurrection of the dead I am on trial before you today.' But Felix, having a more exact knowledge about the way, put them off, saying, 'When Lysias the commander comes down, I will decide your case.' Then he gave orders to the centurion for him to be kept in custody, and yet have some freedom, and not to prevent any of his

friends from ministering to him. But some days later, Felix arrived with Drusilla, his wife, who was a Jewess, and sent for Paul and heard him speak about faith in Christ Jesus. But as he was discussing righteousness, self-control, and the judgment to come, Felix became frightened and said, "Go away for the present, and when I find time, I will summon you." At the same time, too, he was hoping that money would be given him by Paul. Therefore, he also used to send for him quite often and converse with him. But after 2 years had passed, Felix was succeeded by Porcius Festus, and wishing to do the Jews a favor, Felix left Paul imprisoned. Scripture reading without comment, this is The Word. I'm Nicholas Hope.

0: I just heard this funny joke. It's a great joke.
1: Are you living your life to please God?
0: You won't believe how funny this is. No, I really shouldn't tell this kind of joke. But it's so funny. No. I can't tell you.
1: Or are you living to please others?
0: Okay. Pretend it's not me telling the joke, okay? You're going to love this.
1: Is your love for God only worth a joke? A message from Lifeline Productions. 1-800-52-FUNNY at lifelinepro.com.
2: Hey, this is Brad from Michigan, and my favorite Bible verse is 1 Peter 3:15, and it says, "But in your hearts regard Christ the Lord as holy, always being prepared to make a defense to anyone who asks you for a reason for the hope that is in you." And I guess it's my favorite verse because it not only tells me to put Christ aside as Lord, but it also tells me that I need to be prepared to give people a reason why I believe what I believe. And it seems like in this day and age, a lot of people either don't believe anything, or when they do believe something, they're not really sure why they believe it. And I think that's important for us as Christians to be able to back up our walk and our faith with, you know, not only faith, but also the Word of God. And that's what he's telling us to do here.
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0: Hello, friends, and welcome. My name is Henry Schaefer, and welcome to another edition of Word of God Speak. Here I have with me Kay Mortimer, and we're at the South Aiken Church of God.
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0: Hello, everybody. I'm Henry Schaefer, and I want to welcome you to the program called Deliverance with Pastor Henry. Now, I want you to settle right on in while we give you another exciting lesson about deliverance and how to be set free and how that you can walk in the victory that Jesus Christ died for you. Now, from this point on, the ride goes upside down. So settle right on in, and we're going to share with you how you can be free from the demonic spirits that torment God's people. God bless you as you listen. Let's talk about lepers' deliverance. Look at it here in Luke chapter 17. Very familiar passage of Scripture. I'm going to get you to put it up on the screen in the back, if you would. Let's look at it. Stand with me at a reading of God's Word. Then we'll let you be seated for the last time. And it came to pass, as he went through Jerusalem, that he passed through the midst of Samaria and Galilee. And remember, Samaria and Galilee is verse 11. Midst of Samaria and Galilee. And as he entered into the certain village, there met him 10 men that were lepers, which stood afar off. And they lifted up their voices and said, Jesus, Master, have mercy on us. And when he saw them, he said unto them, Go show yourselves unto the priest. And it came to pass that as they went, they were cleansed. And one of them, when he saw that he was healed, turned back and with a loud voice glorified God. And fell down on his face at his feet, giving him thanks. And he was a Samaritan. Your Bible says he was a Samaritan. This one that came back was a, so understand the purpose of this. Right there, just you receiving that one word right there should give you great revelation. That nine of the others were Jews. This one was a Samaritan. And he came back. And Jesus answering said, Were there not 10 cleansed? But where are the 9? And they are not found. He returned to give glory, save the stranger. And he said unto him, Arise, go thy way. Thy faith has made thee whole. Father, we love you. Thank you for today. Thank you for your blessing. And thank you, Lord, for the stories that are in the Scriptures that will reveal all types of deliverance. And as we magnify Christ today, I pray, Lord, that your blessing would go out over the Word and people would be taught the truly the depths and the revelation of your Word. I thank you, Lord, what you're going to do in this place. In Jesus' name we pray, everybody says. Amen. You may be seated in the presence of the Lord. So let's do it this way. Say, in the name of Jesus, I bind the strong man. And every person here, every person that's listening over the internet and over the radio, and ever how many times this would be broadcast, as you sat down to listen, you're going to hear these words. Say, strong man, you are bound. You are weak. You are defeated in the name of Jesus. Any spirit that came in this place, not of God, binds you up, commands you to leave in the name of Jesus. Jezebel, you're not wanted in this place. So up and out you go in the name of Jesus. Come on, give the Lord a hand clap of praise in the house now. I just got a few things I want to share with you about the story. And maybe the Lord can impart some things to you, let you know how marvelous Christ is and how he has worked a lot of things in our lives to deliver us from a thing that's called spiritual leprosy. But not only that, when we look at this here, you're going to find out this is a brief account of Christ's compassion that he had that was demonstrated in this on the behalf of helpless and hurting people. Helpless and hurting people who were ostracized, those who were pushed out from anyone else. 10 lepers had an earnest plea for healing. Now, what I want you to do today is think about the story and the impact that the story has and how the church by and large have limited this story about the lepers and lepers' deliverance. The ultimate point in this narrative here is that the importance of thanksgiving towards the Lord. And, you know, and he really stressed that. Were there not 10, where's the other 9? And they did not bring thanks back to him, but the one that was a Samaritan did bring back that to the Lord. So there was about the other 9 lepers. He demonstrated no, the others demonstrated no gratitude towards the Lord at all. All they came was to get their, they wanted their deliverance. They didn't want anything else. They just wanted their deliverance. So these 9 ungrateful Jews are illustrated of the basic lack of gratitude that is on the part of the nation of Israel and the nation's overall rejection of Christ as the Messiah. So let's just stay with the story, and then we're going to do the spiritual application for each and every one of us here. The nation accepted the things that Jesus could do, such as heal them or feed them, but they did not want to accept him as the Messiah. And however, those outside of the nation, the Samaritans, a leper, a person doubly repulsed by the Jews, hated by the Jews, they responded the way they should have. Isn't that sometimes how the people who are outside of the religious system responds the way they should, but those entrapped in the religious systems can't, or those who have the promise? So here's the basic thrust of this portion here, gratitude and praise towards God. It provides us as a reader a snapshot of the desperate situation of really what the church would call, this is all about lost sinners. So that's what they would say, this is about a lost sinner and how that Jesus can spiritually heal you of that leprosy that sin brings that nobody else can heal, that nobody else can get rid of. I want you to know in this here that with Jesus showing that he could heal leprosy and that he would take on that not only for the promise of the children of Israel but also for the Samaritans who would come in, that you realize that they faced issues in their life that nobody else could take care of. They see your sin debt is nothing that you can't even die for yourself and be saved, but you can die but not be saved. You see, Jesus came to set people free from sin debt, which would be equated here as leprosy in the Bible, and that only Jesus could do that. And you will understand as well is that there's going to be things that you face in life that only Jesus can take care of and nobody else. You see, they recognize this here, but no, the realization needs to come to you today. There's things that you're going to face that nobody can take care of, no matter how much you bring it to the pastor, no matter how much I pray, no matter how much you want me to take you through deliverance and all of it, there's going to be some things that only what? Jesus can take care of. Because the ministry and mission of deliverance is given to us, but what Jesus does, we do it in the name of Jesus, so we see what Jesus does on his behalf. Amen? So you need to get a renewed appreciation for the gratitude that you need to show towards the Lord. So let's talk about the calamity of the 10 men. They were diseased. Luke 11 and 12 says, and it came to pass, they went to Jerusalem, that he passed through the midst of Samaria. Now, look at that part. Remember, he went through Samaria and Galilee. So understand how important Samaria is. That wasn't even promised there, but he went there anyway. See, that's a snapshot of getting the Samaritan in on this thing here would be us. See, the Samaritan represents us. See, the Jews represents the Jews. But the Samaritans represents the Gentiles or those who would be brought into the covenant relationship. It's right here as he's dealing with sin of leprosy or with leprosy, a disease that was on them nobody could heal. So leprosy is a type of a consuming and destructive nature of sin. That's what sin will do. It will consume you. And the one who offered this sickness and this disease, leprosy, was declared who had it to be unclean. It was in Leviticus chapter 13. We're going to go there. And we're going to go to Leviticus chapter 14 as well. And they were forced to live apart from the rest of the population. And he dwelt alone. That's why they were alone. In other words, leprosy and sin would bring separation, not only from God, but well, from God. Let's stay with the story. And that's what he's talking about, is from God. And when we're talking about this leprosy coming upon people, we're talking about how that it would make a person live in spiritual separation from other people. Physically, they couldn't be around anybody. Some said it was like 100 paces, 100 cubits, 100 paces apart. That's like the length of a football field. If you do like a, see, that's the way we do it. Electrician, I can mark off, do it like this here. I got how much wire you got, I say, I do 1, 2, 3, that's 9. So what happens is, as you walk, that would be the length of a football field. Just say they had to live the length of a football field from everybody. Wouldn't that be something? Somebody shout amen. So this is what they suffered, being apart away from anybody. They dwelt alone. Nobody could speak to them. And what happens is that when they look at this, they looked at them and they said, I don't want to be like that. They didn't realize they were like that. They don't want to be like that, but they were like that. You see what I mean? That was like the example. God was using them as an example. Isn't it marvelous how the lepers were used as one of the greatest examples in the Bible about healing and deliverance and salvation? And everybody thought leprosy was a what? A curse, but God used that curse and turned it around so it would be a story that would be told how many times? I'm going to say a lot. It would be in the scripture here. You see, so they were ostracized, pushed out. Here's what Psalm 14 and verse says. They all have gone aside. They are all together become filthy. There is none that doeth good, no, not one. Look what Romans 3 and 23 says. For all have sinned and come short of the glory of God. You see, here's the spiritual leper. He's the lost. He's the sinner. Upon realizing he has a hopeless condition that he's in, should seek help right away. See, this is what, you know, I think this really stirred me up this week when I was talking to my sister, and I think it's in Tennessee. We're going to be going there here pretty shortly. And the young man who was preaching, which I didn't get to hear, he was telling everybody, and which is a good message. He says that we do not need to only preach deliverance, but we need to preach Christ. And I'm saying, I'm going to tell you this here. You can't preach Christ unless you preach deliverance. See, I can preach Christ and never preach you deliverance. I can preach and tell you that Jesus is the way, the truth, and the life. Nobody can come unto him except God draw him. I can preach all of that to you and never tell you that Jesus is going to deliver you from your sin and deliver you from the penalty of your sin and deliver you from the sickness and disease that's in your life. See, I can preach all of Jesus and never preach deliverance. And there's a lot of people who do that. They don't preach deliverance. And I'm telling you that leper deliverance is what's in the Bible. This is when you preach Jesus, you preach deliverance. And even if you preach spiritual deliverance as far as from a sin, sickness, and disease, if you limited it to that, then your church has no power. If you limit it only to the deliverance from sin and the penalty of sin, then there is no power. Jesus said that you may know that the Son of Man has the power to forgive sins on the earth. I say to the sick of palsy, rise and take up your bed and walk. So you see, do you see where it all has to go in together at? You can't just preach one side of this, and I never will. So I'm sorry I have to preach about leper and deliverance. Because it's leper deliverance is when you're talking about salvation that you're dealing with. Because Jesus does the spiritual story here, not me. Jesus told the story of the lepers who were here. So every human being is affected by this spiritual leprosy. Sin levels the playing field in what this does. So even when I say that sin levels the playing field, here's what really levels the playing field to me. Is that there's areas in your life that you cannot face without Jesus. That levels the playing field. See, sin is an area that you can't face by yourself. It takes Jesus. And leprosy is what is lower that brings the leveling of the playing field. Now, there's going to be areas in your life that you're going to have to look at the one who delivered from leprosy. Not just sin that represented by leprosy, but by leprosy itself. There's going to be certain things you're going to have to trust God about. That's all I'm trying to tell you. I'm doing it real slow, aren't I, today? Because the story is multifaceted. It's a great story here. Sin levels the playing field. There's no big I's and there's no little U's. That's in the Bible here. Romans 3 and 23 says that we all sin, come short of the glory of God. So there's no particular problem in keeping company with the Samaritan leper, who under normal circumstances, they would have only reviled and distanced themselves. You know, a lot of people say that misery loves company. Do you know that, let's talk about Jews and people who worship Islam, Muhammad. There are houses that are in those countries like Jewish nations, and they are houses such as abodes for the unfortunate. That's the name of it. It's a house of the unfortunate. And in that place of the house of the unfortunate is Jews who are battling leprosy or a disease like that can find comfort with people who hate them, which are Muslims and Islam. And they can still stay together in the same house, in the same room, because they have one thing in common. You know what it is? They're sick to death. They're dying. Their focus no longer is on how much they hate each other. It's what they're getting ready to face. It's what, and they can find, you know, misery loves company. Well, there it is, called the house of the abode. That's where the lepers are at. The lepers love being with each other because they all are facing the same thing. And what they're facing is not your leprosy or your leprosy, it's their leprosy. And the leprosy is going to consume them. Sin will consume you. Your problem will consume you if you dwell on it all the time. Somebody shout amen. Amen. So the spiritual leper, like the lost sinner, upon realizing that condition, realized he has to do something. Here's what Mark 2 and 17, when Jesus heard it, he said unto them, that they are made whole. They have no need of a physician who are whole, but those that are sick need help. Let's talk about keep at a distance. They were kept at a distance. Remember what I said, that in Leviticus 13 and 45, and the leper in whom the plague is, his clothes shall be rent, his head bare, and be put in a covering over his lip. And he's supposed to cry what? Unclean, unclean, unclean. So when you're talking about this here, just as leprosy brought a separation to the one that was affected by it, sin brings separation between the sinner and God. And this is what your sin will do. So you think we're talking about a person who lives in sin all the time, right? Or we're just talking about you and your sin. You tell me which one we're talking about. Are we talking about you just getting saved, or are we talking about you living in sin now? Like your pornography? Like your lust? What sin are we talking about here? I think if you try to say it's about a sinner getting saved, I think you're missing a lot of the story. Somebody shout amen. Sin is sin. It doesn't matter if it's before Jesus or after Jesus. Sin is sin. Cleansing is required, though, in our sin. It's required. This only means that the physical leper had to could be restored only to the society if he was declared clean. Now, I like this part right now. I'm going to do this real slow for you because this is what happened, helped me understand the story. This is Leviticus 14, and I'm going to do it real slow, okay? I want you to tell me how, I want to ask you all this. How did they cleanse a leper in the Old Testament? This is our class right here. Everybody saying, I just wish the pastor would teach me something. I'm getting ready to teach you right now. So here, first of all, I'm going to show you what you don't know. See what I'm talking about? First of all, you got to let them know what you don't know. And then share with you what God wants you to know by this time you get out of here. That makes sense? How was the leper cleansed? He had to go show the priest. We know that. Does that mean he had to show? Did he have to go show himself to the priest? Well, evidently Jesus was telling them to go show himself to the priest because Jesus knew the Levitical law concerning this here. So let's look at it in the book of Leviticus, where Moses gives the law that they're going to live out. Real slow, y'all ready? And the Lord said unto Moses, saying, "This shall be the law of the leper in the day of the cleansing." So let me tell you what happened. Do y'all want me to tell y'all what happened as those people ran? Do y'all want me to tell y'all what happened? Do you want me to tell you what happened when those people left and ran to the priest? Do you want the snapshot and the story? See what I see? Because the Bible didn't say everything over there. Let's read it here. He says, and the priest shall go forth out of the camp, and the priest shall look, and behold, if the plague of leprosy be healed in the leper, then shall the priest command to take for him that is to be cleansed. Y'all ready? Two birds alive and clean. And go take some cedar wood and some scarlet and some hyssop. Stop right there. And we're going to go home. I'm not going to tell you to rest. So what I'm talking about, I'm not going to tell you to rest. You have to go figure it out yourself what they did. Go ahead and put the rest up, brother. And the priest shall command, look here, that I want you to think about Jesus. The priest shall command that one of the birds be killed in an earthen vessel. Ooh, look at that, everybody. Now, just look at this. You just need to think about that a moment. Over running water. Next one. And for the living bird, he shall take it, and the cedar wood, and the scarlet, and the hyssop, and shall dip them, the living bird, over into the blood of the bird that was killed over the running water. He shall sprinkle upon him that is cleansed from the leper now, the leprosy seven times, and shall pronounce him clean, and shall let the living bird loose into the open field. And he that is to be cleansed shall wash his clothes, shave off all of his hair, wash him in water, that he may be clean. And after he shall come into the camp and shall tarry abroad out of the tent 7 days. I think I'd stop right there. Do we understand what happened when they said, go show yourself to the priest? You know the story now? See, before you just say, well, I got to be declared clean by the priest. The priest, I got to be cleansed. Declare clean. Here it is. I want you to understand what happens when Jesus cleanses you from your sin. They take one that's marked for death, one bird, two birds. Some of them say that when you read it, that these birds were sparrows. See a sparrow, and that one there said amen. Well, I could have said they were dogs, right? No, I'm going to say sparrows. That two of the birds were taken were sparrows, which sparrows really are insignificant. It wasn't like it was a pigeon, wasn't like it was a dove, it was a sparrow. That would be insignificant, and nobody wanted a sparrow. Well, see, that would be the humility that Christ would have. He wouldn't be showing himself as a lamb or a lion, or he was just a sparrow. See, so they would take two of them, and then what they would do is that spiritually you would see it. Forget the leper, forget what was happening here. I mean, don't forget what was happening. They would take the sparrow, kill him over running water. And the water, that means that the Holy Spirit would be present in all that's taking place. Cleansed by the water of the refreshing of the water of God's Word. All the Word, everything we teach and we preach is to help you get better. You see, Jesus is the one who pays your sin debt. But you're cleansed by the washing of the water of God's Word. Now, of course, the Word is Jesus. But you have somewhere along the line, I've got to give you the Word so that you can be cleansed. Sin's dealt with, but you washed by the water of God's Word. And if I give you the Word, you can be cleansed from it. See, and in that Word that we deliver has to be a Word of deliverance. Or it's just dirty water. Or it's just water that didn't have anything in it. So it always has to be in it. So in this here, the bird is killed over running water in an earthen vessel. So even the words, if you understand how Jesus had to leave his place of glory and come in and take on a place of earth, you know, a human. See what I'm talking about? Would be the earthen vessel would be represented. Have I done all right, everybody? I mean, I could just go on home right now and say, oh, let's go into the house, couldn't I? But the story is that the lepers had to receive deliverance. But in that, if you stop reading the story there and don't go back and look at it, it's a marvelous picture of what Jesus had to do with one bird was killed while the others could be set free. See, that's you. The one that was killed would be who? And the one that could be set free would be? And isn't it amazing that the bird that was set free had to be dipped in the
2: blood?
0: Isn't that crazy? That's in your Bible like that. It's amazing, isn't it? See, deliverance from leprosy, from the sinner coming in, you grasp the picture of it. But not only that, is that when we sin and we go ask the priest and he says, no big deal, I'm still going to have to take the blood and cover over your sin with it. Somebody shout amen.
2: Amen.
0: One time sacrifice for all. I love talking about this. Can't you tell? You see, I would teach this without probably a lot of deliverance in it. That's the way a lot of churches would. But you see, deliverance is what sets you free from your penalty of sin. Isn't that crazy how that the priest had to go capture two birds? They were captured. Went out in the field and found two birds. Isn't that something? And brought them in so that all of the things could be taken care of. Cleansing's required. It happened to Moses. One sparrow was killed and its blood sprinkled on the leper. Now the other sparrow was set free to fly towards The other sparrow was set free to fly towards heaven. Well, I could stop right there and go on home, couldn't we? And say, well, I learned a little bit today when the pastor finally started teaching about some stuff. He shed his blood for sinners so they could be free from the law of sin and death. And that we can fly towards heaven, be heavenward. The sacrifice of the sparrow's blood was mingled with water when Christ died. The sacrifice was mingled with water in the Old Testament when the water and the blood was mixed together. And when Christ was pierced on the cross, blood and water gushed out his side. Somebody shout amen. Well, I don't know how much more y'all want me to keep saying, but I'm going to tell you a little more. Somebody shout amen. The only way a spiritual leper can be brought to fellowship with the Holy God is divine deliverance. The only way you can get in the right relationship with God. Look what he says, Ephesians 2 and verse 13. But now in Christ Jesus, ye whom sometimes were afar off are made nigh by the blood of Christ. Titus 2:14 says, who gave himself for us that he might redeem us from all iniquity and purify unto himself a peculiar people, zealous of good works. 1 Peter 3 and 8. I'm just trying to give you to all the people who said I don't use any scripture. Well, here it is. The whole boatload. For Christ, 1 Peter 3 and 18. For Christ also hath suffered for sins, the just for the unjust, that he might bring us to God, being put to death in the flesh, but quickened by the Spirit of God. Somebody shout amen.
2: Amen.
0: Thank you, Jesus. here's a comment for you. Straight out of the Bible is Isaiah 55 and 6. Just a comment, just a passing comment today. Seek the Lord while he may be found. I don't know who I'm talking to, but you need to seek God right now while he may be found. Don't delay, don't wait. Seek him while he may be found. And I tell you the other part of another passing comment would be Romans 10:13. Whosoever shall call upon the name of the Lord shall be
2: saved.
0: You can be saved, you can be delivered as well. Amen. When Jesus saw them, he said, go show yourself to the priests. See, it was a leper was sent to the priest only if they were cured of leprosy. Only if they were cured could they go there. There was no need to go for them to find out I still got leprosy. Only if they suspected that they were cured could they go see the high priest, and they would go there and they would be set free from the torment of being ostracized and living by themselves. When we talk about what Jesus commands us to do, they went and showed themselves. And they heeded what Jesus said. And it came to pass as they went, they were cleansed. I'm not saying immediately when they looked at themselves that they were cleansed, but on their way, they started to receive what God gave. That's one of the messages of faith. If you ever got through a faith movement like we came through in the 70s and 80s, that there was a faith movement to where you operate by faith, and that you do things foolishly because faith principles require you to do things foolishly. Like they could have stood there and said, "Hey, I still got all these white, all this white chalk on me, where the leprosy's done turn white on my skin." And if they had a stood there, they'd have stood there in their sin, and they'd have stayed there. But when Jesus said, "Go show yourself to the priest," and as they went, they were cleansed. See what I mean? As they went, they were cleansed. That's your steps of faith. That you need to base your promise on the Word of God. You need to confess what you believe. You need to act on what you believe. And some of you need to start acting like you're saved. Some of you need to act like you're living right. Some of you need to start acting. I'm not playing like an actor. I'm talking about acting out in faith. "Well, I can't. No, you just need to start operating in faith. Somebody shout amen. So he came giving honor to God. Just this one came back. There was a change in the other ones, but this one here was a little different. He glorified God. He glorified God in what things had happened to him. That was his confession. That was his testimony about what had happened to him. You see, in all humility, I can see that one coming back and saying, "Hey, before I got to go, something I got to tell you. Thank you for what you've done for me." You know, many times, I want you to think about this right here. I say it like this here. How many people will listen to me over the internet and over the radio, and within 5 miles of here won't get out of bed and walk to the church or come to the church? Not here. You don't have to come here. It don't matter to me whether you come here or not. But you just like the nine lepers. Why is it so quiet in here? Because you know what? It's called a truth bomb. Just like the nine lepers. Someone says, "I don't want to be like the nine lepers." Finally, this here, the most important notice is, by coming to Jesus, the man receiving something greater than physical healing, he was also saved from his sins. See, a lot of people want deliverance from a sickness. A lot of people want deliverance from leprosy. And your leprosy can be whatever you've opened your door to. Your leprosy can be pornography, spirit spouses, sickness, disease, mental issues, mind control, mental torment. All of these things here is equated to your spiritual leprosy. And everybody wants Jesus to take care of that. But just like the other nine lepers, they did not want Jesus. They did not want Jesus. And out of a very few, you will find that some will come back and will worship Jesus, thank Jesus, and be part of the story of life. So you realize that you're writing your own story right now in life. So let's be very thankful about the story of deliverance from leprosy and realize that he has delivered us from sin. But not only that, here's what message is. You're going to face things in life that you're going to need the one who can deal with your sin, and physically you're going to have to understand he's the one that can deliver you from sickness and disease as well, because they go hand in hand. Somebody shout amen.
2: Amen.
0: Say, "Lord, I'm going to trust you all the way. And I want to thank you, Lord, for what you've done. Stay with me in the house of the Lord." Well, I guess I shocked even the piano player today, didn't I? Somebody shout amen. So I don't need no, we don't need no music. We don't need no music. Raise your hands to heaven. Let's pray. Father, we love you. Thank you for today. Thank you for your blessing. We thank you, Lord, what you're going to do in this place. I pray, Father, for all the people who will listen to the message. Deliverance. Leper deliverance. Lord, we are your children standing in need every day. Say every day. Say, I apply the blood over my life, over my family, over my children. Lord, if I've done any sin, if I've committed any sin, that if I stood before the priest, that he would declare, you're a leper. Isn't that something? This is why you say it like this. If I've committed any sin that would separate me, I ask you, Lord, to forgive me. Place that sin under the blood of your Son, Jesus. I claim that cleansing, crimson flow from heaven's throne. Thank you, Jesus. Thank you, Lord, for giving your life for me so that I might be free. In Jesus' name. Hallelujah. We doing all right, brother? It's a better prayer now, isn't it? It's a much better prayer, isn't it? Thank you, Lord. Anything I face in life, Lord, I know that I have the Redeemer and the Healer on my side. In Jesus' name. Amen. Come on, give the Lord a hand clap of praise in the house.

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0: in Columbia has issued a severe thunderstorm warning for southeastern McDuffie County in east central Georgia, Columbia County in east central Georgia, Richmond County in east. At 1:35 p.m. Eastern Daylight Time, a severe thunderstorm was located near Grovetown, moving east at 15 miles per hour. The following hazards are expected: 60 miles per hour wind gusts and quarter-size hail. Source: radar indicated. The following impacts are expected: hail damage to vehicles is expected. Expect wind damage to trees in Evans, Martinez, Fort Gordon, Augusta, Clearwater, Belvedere, Hestiva, Harlem, Appling, Glendale, South Augusta, Midtown, Riverwood, Somerville, Augusta Mall, Daniel Field, Augusta Regional Airport, and Village Plaza Shopping Center. This includes the following highways: Interstate 20 in Georgia between mile markers 176 and 201. Interstate 20 in South Carolina between mile markers 0 and 10. Interstate 520 in Georgia between mile markers 1 and 15. Interstate 520 in South Carolina between mile markers 16 and 23.
1: You've been perfect up to now, but you must continue to do all things. The curse of the law is that you can offend one point of the law, and God sees it as if you have transgressed the entire law. But here in 1 Chronicles chapter 21, Israel and David are facing a great battle. They are really pretty battle weary at this point. There's been heavy fighting. Verse 1, and Satan stood up against Israel and provoked David to number Israel. Satan provoked David to number Israel. Really, what David wanted to do was just number the army. But he ended up numbering the entire nation. And David said in verse 2, unto Joab and to the rulers of the people, go and number Israel from Beersheba even to Dan, and bring me the number that I may know it. Well, Joab is the commander, the second in command to David on the battlefield, and Joab says to David, why, David? Why are you concerned with numbers? Haven't we always went into battle, and really the numbers don't matter as long as we've got God and God has sent us. We know that we will be victorious. Why are you wanting to know the numbers? David said, I need to know the numbers so that I can see what we're capable of, our fighting strength. I need to know our military might. Joab says, David, that should not matter. David said that it does matter. So David went on with it. He numbered Israel. And in doing so, David really here is consulting with his own strength. David is now relying on the arm of the flesh, and he's not seeking God. David now is relying on the numbers. It needs to add up. It doesn't matter if God is with us or not. I'm looking at the numbers now. But how did David actually disobey the law and transgress the law? Well, let's go to the law now. In Exodus chapter 30, in verse 11, and the Lord spoke unto Moses, saying, when you take the sum of the children of Israel after their number, then shall they give every man a ransom for his soul unto the Lord, when you number them, that there be no plague among them. This they shall give every one who passes among them that are numbered, a half a shekel after the shekel of the sanctuary. A half a shekel shall be the offering unto the Lord. And every one of them who passes among them, who are numbered from 20 years old and up, shall give an offering of the Lord.

Every time that you take inventory of the house of Israel, every time that you number my people, I am requiring that you do something. I am requiring that at that time of the numbering that you take an action. And this requirement was that all of them who would be numbered must participate in giving an offering. And this offering was said to be the ransom of their soul. Now, this is very significant. This is very important right here. This offering is the ransom of their soul. This offering represents the price of redemption. This offering is very important because it represents the price of Israel's atonement. It goes back to the ransom of their soul when he delivered and saved them down in Egypt. And he tells Moses, every time that you do a census, every time that you number the people, every time that you take inventory of my people, I am requiring you to stop and enter into a time of worship, into a time of reflection. You must pause. You must consider redemption. You must pause, and you need to think about the payment and the cost of your redemption. You need to revisit. When I came down into Egypt and I delivered you from Pharaoh and all that I did, you need to revisit and you need to reflect and you need to remember. It was to be a holy convocation, a participation in this offering, which was the ransom of their soul. Brothers and sisters in Christ, in the New Testament, by Jesus Christ, the ransom of our soul is the blood of the cross. When we put faith in the blood of the cross, amen, we were not redeemed by corruptible things like silver and gold. The Bible said we were redeemed by the precious blood of a lamb without spot and without blemish. Jesus himself said, I came to give my life a ransom for many. So if we are in God's number, if we are taken into the number of God, if we are in the house and the inventory of God, if we are part of God's number, it is those who have come through the blood. If you are in God's number today, it is because you have experienced the blood of Calvary. It is because that you are covered by His blood, your atonement, and your redemption. That is the ransom of your soul. And you must not forget. You must not bypass it. David bypassed it. David run roughshod over this. He failed to pause and revisit their redemption. He was in a hurry to go to war. He had blood on his hands and he wanted to go to war, and he was not in a worship spirit to revisit and recognize his own redemption and the atonement and redemption of Israel. Verse 15, the rich shall not give more, and the poor shall not give less, but they shall all give a half a shekel. What does this mean? The rich shall not give more, and the poor shall not give less. The message here is all of us are equal. Everyone is equal. God sees the value of every soul, and He sees that all souls are equal. All have sinned and come short of the glory of God. All of us, if we're in God's house, if we're in God's number, we have come through the blood of the cross and the blood of the Lamb, the Son of God, Jesus. If we are in God's number, we've all walked through the same door, the same sheepfold, the same flock. We've all been saved by the same one, the same thing. Amen. Hallelujah. But David didn't do this. David didn't take the pause. He didn't take the time to allow them to offer and to recognize God's redemption in worship. And in doing so, David brought the wrath of God upon him and Israel. David violated not only the law, but David violated what I call heaven's doctrine. Heaven's doctrine. What are you talking about, Brother Richie? Heaven's doctrine is the central and the highest teaching of God. It centers around the message of the cross and the gospel of His Son and the blood.

0: covenant, and the way that we are saved, the way that we are redeemed, the way that we are purchased from sin and delivered and brought into the inventory, the house, the number of God. Heaven's doctrine is the most dear and sacred teaching and principle in all of the scriptures. In heaven's doctrine, we see it in the Bible at times. And at times, God had to establish in the earth His heavens or His heavenly doctrine, His divine order. What are you talking about? Well, you remember Abraham and Isaac and the mountain and the sacrifice. God had to play that out with these patriarchs. It had to be established in the earth. Abraham was the willing father. Isaac was the submissive son. Isaac carried the wood, the sticks, up the slopes of the mountain, just like Jesus, the submissive son, carried the cross on his back up the mountain to lay down his life before the willing father. Amen. And then the revelation that God would provide himself a sacrifice, the revelation of the ram caught by his head in the thorns, the crown of thorns, all of that in the divine thinking and in the mind of God, the counsel of the Most High, is that all of that had to be played out in the earth. Moses missed out into going into the promised land because I believe he violated heaven's doctrine. Moses, you see, struck the rock in the wilderness two times. And in doing so, that was the sin that kept him out of the promised land. They had already been that way one time. God tells Moses to smite the rock with the staff. The fountain, the rock, was open and it fed Israel in the wilderness. But later on, they come back to this place called Marah, and they're in the same predicament again. And God tells Moses this time to speak to the rock. But Moses, in his anger, struck the rock as he had once before, and it defied the order of God. It defied heavenly principle, divine principle, because you see, Jesus was only going to be smitten one time. Jesus was that rock. And the smiting of that rock was the cross and his death. And that is only to take place one time, because one time is enough for all time. David broke the order of heaven when he failed to recognize redemption. It was like he was taking lightly the work of the Son of God, the blood and the atonement of the souls of men, the ransom of our souls. David left off to do it. He omitted that, and so he was exempting the people of Israel from the worship in recognizing their atonement. And he paid a dear price. Israel paid a dear price. There are major consequences to our sin. I want to pick up here the next time. We're going to talk more about this. But until then, may God richly bless you, is my prayer.
1: Our time is up for today, but we hope that this word has been a real blessing to you. If you want to be saved today, if you feel right now an inner tugging at your heart, that is the Holy Spirit. The Holy Spirit is drawing you. He is knocking on your heart's door. I'm about to lead you in prayer, and I just want you to call out to God and make these words sincerely your very own. Heavenly Father, in Jesus' name, I ask you to come into my heart and to forgive me of my sins. Wash me with your blood, the blood that Jesus shed at the cross of Calvary. Heavenly Father, I know I'm not good enough, and I cannot save myself, but I know that Jesus died for me, and He hung in my place, and He is my sacrifice. Holy Spirit, I invite you into my heart and life. Make me a new person. Make me a new creation from this day forward. Give me a desire and a thirst and a hunger for your presence and your word, and thank you for saving me today. In Jesus' name, amen. Well, if you prayed that prayer and you received Christ into your heart and life today, or if this ministry has blessed you in any way, we would love to hear from you. It would really be an encouragement to us. A special member of my family is coming now to tell you how you can do just that.
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Today's scripture comes from Psalm 119 and 160. The sum of your word is truth, and every one of your righteous ordinances is everlasting. You are about to begin a 365-day journey, a daily walk through God's word. You'll start in the beginning in Genesis, and you'll conclude with the final Amen found in Revelation 21:21. Along the way, you'll encounter a vast array of life-altering lessons and spirit-lifting promises. God's word is infallible, and His promises are everlasting. As Bill Bright correctly observed, meditating upon His word will inevitably bring peace of mind, strength of purpose, and power for living. When you study the Bible carefully, and when you trust God's promises completely, you'll be forever changed. And you'll serve as a powerful example to family and friends. So, with no further delay, let the journey begin. Billy Graham said, "And because we know Christ is alive, we have hope for the present and hope for life beyond the grave." Again, today's scripture comes from Psalm 119, 160. 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
3: I'm in collapse. 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

0: And hello, everybody, and thanks for joining us here on 99.9, The Voice of Truth. You are now entering our program called the Seer Program. It comes on every Thursday between 2 and 3 o'clock. Had to pause there for a minute to get my words straight. And it's good to have you aboard. I'm the host for the show, Pastor Steve Hall. And it's good to have the other host for the show, Pastor Henry Schaefer. Good to see you, brother.
1: I'm glad to be in the studio with you, Brother Steve. It's good to have you back.
0: Yeah, been busy. Back from vacation. Well, it wasn't a vacation, but it was sort of like one. We was out at Savannah doing some weddings and stuff like that. And just been busy doing the work of the Lord. But anyway, it's good to be back, though.
1: And who else do we have sitting over here with us? We got Shotgun Steve
0: over there.
2: Yeah, and I brought my hat today.
1: Now, everybody's got to tune in. They got to see the hats that we
0: all
1: got here.
0: The hat competition going
1: on. Yeah, we got one going on today. And I got my black hat on today. And normally I don't wear any hats. Y'all know
0: right.
1: That's where I got all my hair.
0: Well, I don't know if that's true.
1: But I'm wearing my hats. I'm telling you what, I'm ready to ride today. Yeah. We got a great program today. Let's tell everybody, if they're traveling down the road and they would like to get out of their vehicle or say, hey, listen, I'm going to a spot in the road that's going in and out, you can go to cwchrist.com. That's our website. And then you can go look on the right hand. You don't have to have an app or anything.
0: Yeah.
1: Just go to their website. Click on that red button that says Listen Live, and boom, right there, it just pulls up our player for you right there, and you can bookmark it, whatever you want to do. But listen, anywhere in the world, got a smartphone, got a tablet, got a computer, that's the way you do it, cwchrist.com. Now, again, one other thing you can do, and I'll stop with this here, we're streaming live on the web right now.
2: Yeah.
1: So if you go to Studio WUCC, go to YouTube, or just put it in your browser, I don't care what you're at, your search engine, go Studio WUCC, YouTube, whatever you want, it'll take you to our YouTube page, and you'll see it's a live event taking place right now. Click on that. You can look right into the studio, and if you are doing that right now, we're going to wave at you right there
0: in
1: the camera and say thank you for tuning in today.
0: And, you know, just to throw something else in there, Pastor, is that they can go back to YouTube at any time and watch it.
1: That's right. Any one of our live shows. They can go back and check them all out.
0: So I want them to go back, especially this one because this is so pertinent because of the...
1: Let's jump into it.
0: Election. So let's just throw the word election out there. And now we just opened up the whole can. And Trey Smith has a video you need to go to.
1: Brand new.
0: This is the same Trey Smith we had on with us a couple of weeks ago. And we were live and on the air. And he was giving us a lot of great information. Yeah. But there's a new one out. And you just told me today. I came in the studio, didn't even know we had a new one.
1: Yeah,
0: out.
1: It's a good one there. The title of it has to do with...
0: bogus charts and poll rigging.
1: It's called, if you go to YouTube, you can check it out. It's Hillary Clinton Halloween Election Rigging and Poll Rigging documentary. So it's about, if you don't know Trey Smith, he is a Trump man all the way.
0: Yeah.
1: And, we've done some he did an hour documentary. Mm-hmm. One prior to this about Trump, the coming landslide.
2: Yes.
1: And, God has really spoken to him and other prophets as well that he's like a King Cyrus. He is anointed for this time. Both candidates are flawed, admitted.
0: Certainly.
1: But the platforms and what God wants to do as he would raise up King Cyrus to do what he wanted to do against Babylon, that there's a lot of things that is paralleled with Donald Trump, and that's in that video.
2: Yeah.
1: So as he's in that video, I know it has close to 2 million hits already. The one I'm telling you, so who's listening out there across the world, whatever, you need to watch that video of the coming landslide, Trump, the coming landslide. And this one here, though, is just out, and it was released yesterday, and I watched it. And I think right now it has well over 120,000 hits, views.
0: Wow, that's
1: on
0: great.
1: On that video, and it was just released yesterday.
2: Yes.
1: So, but it is about poll rigging. It's about subliminal suggestions.
0: Mm-hmm.
1: It's about where we're at right now and how that we are being conditioned by the media
0: to accept Hillary
1: and not to go out and vote, and election rigging and fraud and all this kind of stuff. So it's just one of the best documentaries to really open your eyes up.
0: And you know, also at my church, we have been praying for this election, and I was informing my church over this last month, almost every time that I get in the pulpit, listen, we need to pray against this voter rigging, vote stealing,
1: right,
0: manipulation behind the scene with these computers, because there's a back door into every computer system,
1: yep,
0: and all they got to do is they can change it just as fast as you can punch the button.
1: It's like, yeah, it's like, I'll tell you this here, it's just like doing the work here at the studio.
0: Right.
1: You'll call me, or someone will call me and say, we're having a problem with a machine. I remote in, you don't even know if I'm in there.
0: That's
1: I'll
0: right.
1: be in there, and I can do some things, and you can turn your head or what have you, because I got cameras we can see,
2: yeah,
1: and turn your head, and I can manipulate the screen or do anything behind that. But let me tell you better than that, because that's the level that I work in on. So I have an IT person that when I call him, say, man, I can't get in. So you got to realize I can't get in to my back door. He's got a back door created so that he can get in,
2: yeah,
1: to my back door, so he can get in to fix whatever he needs to fix so I can get in the back door. Does that not make sense?
2: Yeah.
1: So all that stuff is taking place behind all the machines if they want them to be
0: if
1: like
0: if they
1: that.
0: Want it to be. And so I've been praying against that. My church has been praying against that. I don't want the government organization that is in power now to decide the outcome of this election,
1: mm-hmm, right,
0: by voter fraud. So
1: be
0: if
1: like
0: they
1: that.
0: Want it to be. And so I've been praying against that. My church has been praying against that. I don't want the government organization that is in power now to decide the outcome of this election,
1: mm-hmm, right,
0: by voter fraud. So we're praying that God will shut the door. And I've also prayed like this: God, save those that are done this nation the wrong that they've done, mm-hmm, and if they will not repent, judge them and get them out of the office,
1: right,
0: and let them be put in open shame,
1: right,
0: let all of their sins be, and their votes and the way they've treated our nation be brought to justice,
1: right,
0: and then put in their place godly men and women to run this country.
1: Exactly. Well, you know, if you just look at the fraud, or I'm not going to call it fraud, but look at some things that happened with Bernie Sanders,
2: mm-hmm,
1: and you know, him going through the election process, and all the information that's been released through WikiLeaks now,

0: from the DNC, and whether you believe they're real or not, I believe they're real.
1: Yeah.
0: And but they're talking about how certain things was made to look certain ways so that Bernie Sanders would not win. I'm going, do what? In the
1: that's right.
0: And some a lot of that's coming out now.
1: And that's the subliminal messaging that's going out over all the news outlets right now.
0: Right.
1: Talking about how far ahead that she is. And Trey Smith talks about all this, and he shows video. I just encourage people to go watch it. We're going to play it, but let's let them watch it.
0: Okay, so let me say this time. Here. Let me say this here. Is I did get a was able to communicate yesterday, and I'm not sure if we're going to get a phone call.
1: Mm-hmm.
0: From Trey about 20 after, so I don't know.
1: Okay.
0: So if he so does, interrupt. If he does, we'll interrupt and let him get on here and talk yeah. about it. If not, we'll let it play right on through.
1: Okay.
0: Yeah. So go ahead and introduce it now, so let everybody know what are they listening to.
1: So they're going to be listening to Trey Smith, and he is really pounced on Hillary's wagon. He's jumping up and down on it and exposing the fraud that is in it, the poll rigging, the bogus charts, especially these bogus charts where he shows, you know, she's supposed to be winning this one, and then he shows a picture of the campaign and there's nobody at her rallies. And then he shows you the pictures of Donald Trump, and they are everywhere. He has standing room only. And so there's something wrong in the mix, yeah. and he talks about it.
2: Well, you know that CNN recently, it was on the internet that they were told not to span the crowd at Hillary Clinton's
1: because there was no crowd.
2: Because there was no crowd.
0: There was no crowd.
2: There wasn't any crowd.
0: Well, let me tell you something else when you're just talking about that, because you go see it on the video, mm-hmm. how large Trump's crowds are, 10, 20,000.
2: Yeah.
0: And she could barely feel a
1: stadium.
0: A stadium.
1: Football stadium.
0: A football, no, a gymnasium.
1: The gymnasium.
0: Yeah, that's
1: right.
0: The gymnasium.
1: Of
0: a very, you know, you couldn't do that. There's been some that while she was even staged to the point that she wasn't there, that they green screened it and had the crowd out front,
2: yeah.
0: and then had her on stage there to where it looked like there was all, I mean, we know how to do that.
2: Yeah.
0: And
2: yeah.
0: those who are doing the videos are going, they're going, oh, there's something, this isn't right.
1: That ain't right.
0: This screen here isn't right, y'all. This crowd ain't really there.
2: Yeah, there was one time when a newscaster, I can't remember what station it was, but he was given a moment-by-moment play on a speech that Bill Clinton and Hillary were at. And he made the statement. There was a small crowd there, about 60 people that they were speaking to. And somebody heard that, I guess, and said, you would never see only 60 people at a Trump rally.
0: Mm-hmm.
2: And so he was reprimanded for that. And so there's a control on even the people that are newscasters.
0: There you go. Are you ready?
1: So we better start. Let's get this thing rolling.
0: It's 30 minutes. We're going to let it run. We may pull it in and out to comment on it, but mm-hmm. This is going to be quite interesting. Here we go. This is Trey Smith. Here we go.
3: Plastered all over the screens.
4: And a special thanks to the members of the Roosevelt family who are here.
3: Now, all of these emails on the bottom of the screen, like this beautiful gem here, where apparently Hillary is, well, where it's being made abundantly clear. These now infamous shots from the second presidential debate of the fly landing on Hillary's forehead in truth.
4: And the one who is not, Eleanor.
5: Mr. Curtis, are there programs that can be used to secretly fix elections?
6: Yes.
5: How do you know that to be the case?
3: How she feels about us, common Americans. These all come out of the WikiLeaks releases.
7: Well, you're the commissioner, you said, of the Democratic Election Commissioner. So if you think there's voter fraud and you think there should be voter ID, why don't people listen to you?
3: She's winning. Like subliminal messages to market for the mind. Yeah, they're bogus. We'll get to that.
4: As all of you famously learned when I served as president,
3: flies all over her during that entire debate. This fly right here that keeps swarming around. I don't think I have to comment on the spiritual implications. And if flies are attracted to what? Death, decay. Flies also, what's the old saying? Flies flock to what again?
4: My wife, now the Secretary of State, was known to commune with Eleanor on a regular basis.
6: At the company I work for in Oviedo, Florida, that did just that.
3: There are reports right now, while I'm making this video, of 10 of thousands of bogus ballots for this lady here going to key swing states in mass.
7: Can you think there's a lot of absentee ballot fraud too?
8: Oh, there's thousands of absentee ballots. I don't know where they came from.
3: No matter what comes out about her, she always seems to be 10 points ahead, doesn't she? Isn't that strange?
5: And when you say did just that, it would rig an election?
6: It would flip the vote 51-49 to whoever you wanted it to go to and whichever race you wanted to win.
3: Now, here's some new articles that just showed up this morning. Early voting numbers promising for Clinton. Specifically where? In the battleground states. More boxes of those Hillary votes showing up off the back of the truck.
0: That's what I'm concerned about right there. That's those fake voting, voting ballots.
3: Whenever she does the mad, laughing, heckling, this face here, whenever she does that, or when she does the evil eye, then whatever is being said is totally sideways. Now, if one were, in theory, trying to rig, or what some might call defraud, an election, it would be really helpful if all the poll numbers for that person on the screens always reported you were winning, no matter what was happening. In reality, here's the numbers on the screens right here. Look, Bernie only had 40 to 52. That's in California. Same thing here. Same thing here. 200 people show up to her event, her rally, on the same day that Trump packed an entire stadium in Florida, just like he does every time he steps off an airplane. Yet in practical reality, here she is with a couple of hundred people in a little tiny gymnasium. Like the people's choice versus the media's choice. Look at all these little crowd of people while he was packing the stadium. Both of these here were in California with the numbers on the screens were like this. All the social medias, they always put Trump, just like they did with Bernie Sanders. Not going to dare in this particular video call this the Democratic Party. That would be an insult. The Democrats and liberals that are my friends. Let's call it what it appears to be called right in the WikiLeaks emails. The I Hate Everyday Americans party right there. The same type of landslide is what you need here, is what you see on your social media. From Donald Trump's Facebook being nearly twice hers, his Twitter much more than that. I find this one interesting right here on Reddit. They always put Trump light years ahead on every single save not one. Poll. When it comes to the people's choice social media stuff, that's Trump, that's Hillary. Democrat and Republican alike. Donald Trump organically 198,000 followers. Hillary for prison. This is the official Reddit. Hillary for prison, 55,000.
9: Was just endorsed and more are coming next week. It'll be over 200 admirals, many of them here. Admirals and generals endorsed me to lead this country.
3: Hillary herself, 24,000. Not only is Donald Trump light years ahead of her in organic results, but there are nearly more than twice as many people that want her in prison than want her as president.
1: Yep.
3: No matter how dark it gets. Keep this in mind. Let their games against you and your families have the complete reverse effect. Let it give you an excitement and a boldness.
0: Boy, he's excited.
2: Yeah, he is.
3: On election day. Is exactly
1: we need to
3: what
1: show up and rally on election day.
3: All the events, sometimes three a day, landslide crowds. Bear in mind, on the terrifying Hillary side, you got crowds like this, where you're barely filling the gymnasiums with people that were paid to stand there. And in truth, I feel bad for them. They had to sit through something more painful than an insurance convention in Dallas. But the truth, here's the truth. Hillary Clinton couldn't fill a phone booth if it were full of free Obama phones.
10: Cyber attackers to hack into government files, to hack into personal files, hack into the Democratic National Committee.
3: Not only is this just about the stupidest thing that I've ever heard anybody state at a presidential debate.
1: Tell it like it is.
3: Cyber attack.
11: all around me. Stuff gets lost. I can't even keep track of my own filthy emails.
10: You are very clearly quoting from WikiLeaks, and what's really important about WikiLeaks...
11: We can't whitewash them fast enough.
12: Appears to be what she's stating repeatedly.
10: They have hacked American websites, American accounts of private people.
11: Well, let me ask you this. Somebody that gets cyber attacks all around them all the time, I'm going to hand over, oh, here's the keys to the nuclear codes. How long before you think those got lost or disappeared if she became president? Do you think it would be 10 minutes, 15, or do you think it would be a whole half hour before she lost control of those? But since we're delving into the levels of hell and insanity anyway, oh yeah, this gets darker. Clips like this one here where you have Bill openly discussing Hillary summoning spirits for appearing to be for advice on how to run the government, no less. That there was always this craziness like this coming from this lady, right? That and trying to do things that seem to want to suck your freedoms away.
4: And so she called me last night on her way home from Peru to remind me to say that Eleanor had talked to her and reminded her that I should say that.
11: And having Bill out there to apologize, seeming to apologize for it, and your family's funding and prosper from your pockets. When we were putting together the documentary Entities, it wasn't just the nefarious, under the table, underhanded stuff that was all over the place. The occult stuff was everywhere, or at least it seemed to be, by simply typing the name Hillary into the cauldron brew of the internet. And I can tell you that nearly all of that, we're lucky to even have those few clips, because all of that would get whitewashed right off the internet. But in all fairness and truth, the correlation between the occult and especially when she says things that are untrue, which she candidly does often, or look at this one right here. And as I've mentioned, we've all been quite content to demean government, drop civics, and in general conspire to produce an unaware and compliant citizenry. That means you and me, by the way. Twisting, manipulating, or distorting the truth, whether it be to keep things away from committees, from having a chance to realize what they have gotten themselves into, or whether it be in the case of appearance of skewed numbers to play psychological warfare and manipulate the mind through the modern crystal balls. Now, let me ask you this. This lady here, and I've got to admit, they do an excellent job dolling her up, her propped up there for those presidential debates. Let me ask you.
13: Because the truth is, under President Obama, we've lost control of things that we used to have control of. We came in with the internet. We came up with the internet.
11: It does appear to also be true that since large portions of the internet were given over to put them out under the control of the UN, that there have been major problems that never existed before with the internet in places on massive scale, places like California. The unawareness remains strong. They're happy you're unaware. But compliance, your compliance, is obviously fading rapidly through their grasp. That's actually what this states on the screen right here. This problem demands some serious, they stated that twice, thinking. Now, I've heard it asked, do you think she would really try and defraud or rig the election? What is that supposed to be? A joke? This is Hillary Clinton, man.
14: Oh, the exit polls should not be significantly different from the vote.
15: And if they were, you would conclude what?
14: I would conclude someone claimed the vote.
11: You would know there's something terribly wrong and medically wrong if she didn't try and rig the election. At not one, not two, but all three presidential debates, she had this prepared narrative about cyber attacks.
3: Russia, and then it would, apparently, if I'm understanding her correctly, she almost sounds like what she means is that she's anticipating some kind of coming cyber attack.
10: That the Kremlin, meaning Putin and the Russian government, are directing the attacks, the hacking on American accounts to influence our election.
3: Now, it would be true that if one were anticipating a cyber attack, I mean, she runs straight there, even when that's not even the question that's asked.
10: Never had anything like this happen in any of our elections before.
16: That was a great pivot off the fact that she wants open borders, okay? How did we get up to Putin?
17: Hold on.
3: Why do you think she does that?
0: She's just bringing it up.
10: This has come from the highest levels of the Russian government, clearly from Putin himself, in an effort to influence our election.
3: And anticipating, maybe blaming, such cyber attack on the Russians, whatever the case.
13: You don't know who broke in to DNC, but what did we learn with DNC? We learned that Bernie Sanders was taken advantage of by your people.
3: The only thing I can think that would really benefit is, I don't know, if somebody were planning to skew the elections and, of course, just in theory, massive cyber attack could certainly be used to whitewash away all the evidence of something like that. Now, watch this. No hidden cards, nothing in my sleeves, and not just poll-driven, demographically inspired messaging.
13: Look, she's been proven to be a liar on so many different ways. This is just another lie.
3: There are thousands of these. She wants to achieve consistency, and the best way to do that is to keep the people, you and me, ignorant. This is what I'm telling you. Is it the poll results that you see on your media screens? You can make those to be 10 points ahead if you want, 6 points if you want, 3 points if you want, or make them go back and forth and make it look like a close race if you want. And all you got to do is read through. Look, the fine convoluted text on the bottom of the little screens that explain to you how you're doing the polls, if you put those up on a pie chart and see, first of all, there's sample groups of 1,000 people or less in most every single case with oversampling for Hillary. Or how about polls done using modern technology? I mean, after all, we're not in the 1950s anymore where we got to call everybody up. What do you say? People feel comfortable answering questions on the app over here without the fear of being bullied or being called a racist. Like might be your fear if you were getting a call from a pollster, right? People can express themselves safely and you get a pure answer. Here's the pure answer over here. 36%. Just this one app right here. Just this one. And there are tons of types of this kind of app. 64% for Trump. A true sample group would be something like 50K, right? And you're going to find lots of examples like this that are independently done polls. On this one here, 33%, 33% Republican and Democrat, not shifted. Over here, 34% independent. Look at the numbers here, 33,478. That's 67% right there. The Clintons, 19%. So take a look up here, YouTube live streams for Trump. When this guy gets on his live stream, 30,000 people are tuning in a flash. That's out of 100K daily cycling users. You can run and get these results today, yesterday, a month ago, or a month from now on this election, if it were honest. For Clinton, these are the averages. Look, those low numbers, if she tried to do a live stream or anything of the sort on her own without big media illusory help, nobody cares what this woman has to say. Look on your screens. Every article, every news story is about Donald Trump, not Hillary Clinton. Nobody cares what Hillary would possibly have to say. They're all more accurately trying to affect your mind to talk you out of getting up to go vote for Trump. And in truth, the articles, which I've been watching and reading for months, which are like nails on chalkboard, I gotta be very frank with you. Those articles for this lady, They look desperate. 500. This video you're watching right now will pull 500 views in probably under 10 minutes from going up. This is a person running for president of the United States.
16: So when Secretary Clinton talks about this, I mean, I'll take the admirals and I'll take the generals any day over the political hacks that I see that have led our country so brilliantly over the last 10 years with their knowledge, okay?
3: All I know for an absolute fact is this. Whatever Ms. Clinton is intending to do, should she prevail, should she become president, not only looks bleak for the people here of the United States, but seems to also have the Russians extremely nervous.
16: Excuse me. Putin has outsmarted her in Syria. He's outsmarted her every step of the way.
17: Americans voting for president on November 8th must realize that they are voting for peace on planet Earth if they vote for Trump. But if they vote for Hillary, it's war.
3: This isn't little bitty stuff going on here. That clip you just saw is from a close friend and ally of the Kremlin.
16: 1,800 nuclear warheads, and she's playing chicken. Look, Putin, from everything I see, has no respect for this person.
3: And while most all of your mainstream medias appear to be totally consumed with pumping out psychological warfare for the common man's mind and putting out slanted poll numbers and talking about 10-year-old comments, read a little bit further down the articles and you're going to find plethoras of Russia calling back its people, seeming to be dusting off its weapons and also checking out its nuclear bomb shelters. So here's what I'm telling you. Whatever games, I guess that's called the Junior Dr. Evil outfit she chose to wear that day, that Miss, when I need advice, I summons the spirits, is playing. What is she intending to do that has got them that nervous? She keeps stating that she believes global warming is the world's largest problem.
16: Greatest problem the world has is nuclear armament, nuclear weapons. Not global warming like you think and your president thinks.
3: It's beginning to sound like that if she gets elected, she may well be right. And as per these slanted polls that they keep pumping onto your mind, presumably to try and break your spirit with, keep these images in mind. This right here is what you need on election day. So the only thing that anyone could be absolutely certain of is if there were some kind of cyber attack, number one, you would most definitely know that it was contrived. And number two, the other thing you would know for a fact is that Hillary Clinton most certainly didn't win the election. Now that would all be correct, right? You would ask that all Americans, everyone watching this video, pray that this election be a totally honest and straight up election. And that being stated, if Hillary Clinton is the honest and legitimate winner, and that is truly what America's choice is Hillary Clinton, then absolutely, so be it, if in fact that is America's choice in an honest, non-cyber-attacked election.
16: Should really be apologizing for, and the thing that you should be apologizing for, are the 33,000 emails that you deleted and that you acid-washed. And then the two boxes of emails and other things last week that were taken from an office and are now missing.
3: And as for me, on a personal note, as a Christian, a man of faith, a man who loves freedom, which is every good gift, including freedom and prosper, every good gift is from God above. A man who loves science and a man who loves truth and honesty, I personally will be voting on election day for Donald Trump. And I, for one, will also be wearing red that day, not for Democrat or Republican, because I'm neither, but in honor of the blood shed by those that laid down their lives on the
9: volunteers a sacrifice to pay for the very freedoms that appear to be being fought against right now in this land. Let me ask you this. How do me or you give away for free what others were willing to die for? And a few of the clips that you've seen in this video actually came out of the documentary Enemies, a documentary about the world that you can't see with your eyes, particularly being this, at least while I put this video together, is October, but also applies, this is a great film, November, December. We're going to apply free shipping, guaranteed, on the entire Entities Unveiling set as the next full-length documentary, not just common releases that we do on our YouTube channel, but the next full-length documentary will be the Exodus. There won't be anything like it. It's at the Red Seas where the miracle happens, is it not? And we are praying for a parting of the Red Seas.
13: Because there has never been so many lies, so much deception. There has never been anything like it. And we're going to have a special prosecutor.
9: Well, is the God in a Nutshell, full collections all the way through December. But this particular documentary here, particularly in October and November, look, you're not just going to look at the dark stuff. And by the way, this isn't the Hollywood stuff.
0: All right. I think that's it.
2: That's powerful.
1: Everybody needs to go watch
0: it. Let me work on this, or you go ahead and take it.
1: Everybody needs to go watch and listen closely to what he's saying, because I am convinced that this man is on target, that Trey Smith is on target with what he's saying. I feel in my spirit, and I've been talking this for a while now, is that we're standing at a crossroads, and we can go the Democratic Party if we want to, but I'm telling you, the Democratic Party and that fork in the road is going to lead this country straight into the destruction, and the judgment of God will follow on our heels.
2: Yes.
1: If we can change and we can go another path, I believe that's the path that Donald Trump is trying to help us take, and that path will lead us back to getting biblical principles reinstated and get out of the mess that we've got ourselves into. I've been hearing about the billions and billions of dollars we gave to Iran to go along with a deal that gave them unlimited help to actually in 10 years have nuclear weapons. I don't understand this. There's so many things. Even the Health Care Reform Act, Obamacare, nobody's even read the thing. It's like a whole library.
0: I read my insurance premium. And you know what mine is now?
1: What is it?
0: Mine, when they first started, it was $800.
1: Yeah.
0: Then it went to $1,200.
1: Yeah.
0: And it's $1,600 last year. Is everybody ready? Y'all, ready. Let's go ahead and vote this thing on back in.
1: Come on.
0: Mine this month, this year, when I sign up, will be $2,100
1: a month. $2,100 a month. And it started out at
0: $800. Yep.
2: And they said it was going to go up 80%.
0: So here's the thing is, this is nuts.
1: We can't afford this.
0: This is nuts.
1: Something's got to.
0: Y'all are crazy.
1: Yeah.
0: And we're going to vote this on back in again. You know what I mean? Oh, we're just going to build on it. You know, like, we're going to take out what's bad. But to those who it doesn't affect, it doesn't mean anything. But the thing is that 8 years ago, people stood and said, this will not work. This is not right. But a lot of people voted color, you know, and voted our president in.
1: Yes.
0: The thing is that he's telling you this is, and everybody's going, this is not going to work. And again, a lot of people are going to vote because she's a female.
2: Yeah.
0: And all along, we're trying to say, listen, the policies that she wants to promote will not work.
1: I have heard her say with her own mouth, my own ears have watched and heard her mouth say these words, that she will raise the tax on the middle class.
0: On the middle class.
1: That she will continue to toe the party line on abortion and extend the rights of women. And I'm thinking, you're killing thousands and thousands every day. That's not enough. Now they want to kill them when they're coming out of the birth canal.
0: Right. Yeah. Exactly.
1: Making me sicker all the time.
0: Yeah. But the thing is that when you take God out of the government, when you take any Christian influence out of the government, and you take God out, well, this is what you have. You virtually have a humanistic government.
1: Yes.
0: That's full of homosexuality, full of transgender, full of murder, full of corruption, and all I'm saying is that all of them are flawed. But the thing is, when I look at this here, I see a man over here who, listen to this here. So all the people who are listening out there, and we have their ears, there have been thousands of pastors come around Donald Trump and pray over Donald Trump.
2: Yeah.
0: And they have talked to him 101. And they are backing this man, saying that this is the one that they believe that God is going to. And it's been thousands of pastors.
1: Right. Mm-hmm.
0: So are you going to listen to, who are you listening to?
2: Yeah.
1: Me.
0: Are you listening to the pastors that God sit over you? Or what are you listening? Are you listening to the media and the lies and the spins of the media? The media is not your pastor.
1: No.
0: Does that make sense what I'm saying?
1: Exactly. The media is producing these bogus charts and this poll rigging and trying to subliminally massage our brains to accept the fact that, well, Hillary's already got it. Why would I go vote? Why would I even want to say anything good for Trump when everybody is already pulling for Hillary?
0: Right.
1: That is the media lie.
2: When I was young, we used to call that selling wolf tickets.
1: Wolf tickets. I had never heard of that.
2: Selling somebody a wolf ticket don't have no value.
1: Yeah.
2: And one of the things that I noticed, you know, the deception, the twisting of the information he talked about, and the distortion of facts, and giving an appearance of something that isn't real in the crowds. The crowds were real. I mean, the stadium's packed like it was a rock concert for Trump. But then when she was in a gymnasium, she couldn't even feel it halfway full. So the manipulation there, I believe what it did is it created an enigma within the media is it polarize somebody?
0: Yeah.
2: Polarize Trump. Now, what if they went after Trump over? They went over because he said some things that were
0: 10 years ago.
2: Yeah, 10 years ago. But he also said some things at times, but he's a street fighter. He to me, Donald Trump is the kind of man who's probably been in an alley a few times in his life and had to fight. And he has learned how to deal with bullies and deal with the money changers and all those kind of folks. That's why he's successful. And so, but they can't really find anything super. He's got a beautiful family. You see discipline in his children. You see a commitment of his family together. And after the debates, that's one thing, and one of the callers said this earlier, his family comes up around him. In hugs him, and there's unity. But then Bill and Hillary go down in the crowd and separate.
1: Yeah, you know, it's kind of like Trey Smith said, it's like it's between the people's choice and the media's choice. When I watch the media on the election, it is every channel is skewed towards Hillary Clinton, every one of them. And then when they do mention Trump, they have something negative. They tie something negative onto him. They're always trying to attach something so that when you see him, you think this negative thought. But when you see Hillary, you think a positive thought.
0: Well, one of the things that I followed up with was they released information that prior, and this was in the WikiLeaks emails, is that prior to Hillary Clinton going into the president, announcing her president's candidacy, that they had a meeting at their house and they invited all the media. The main media news outlets, except guess which one? Fox News.
1: Okay.
0: All the media outlet was sent to her house. And they all had a night of, you know, this is what we're going to be doing. Thank you for your support. So you're not going to hear anything negative at all.
1: Yeah.
0: At all towards Hillary Clinton, all from any of the media. And then again, of course, Fox News was not there. And of course, now that, you know, they're kind of like the independent group. But you know, they're. I mean, I guess they're fair and balanced. I'm not sure about all that. But when you start looking at a lot of the things that are out there, is that you see they're in, I don't know if you use the word in bed with her, but they are on her side, leaning like that, and are trying to skew what we think about everything.
2: And why is that? To me, it's because there is a celebrity media mentality in the world that is secular. It is. It believes you can mix sin and pleasure, and be a nice person and still have a pathway to God.
1: And you know, I think it's an attack on manhood in general.
2: Yeah.
1: Because nobody wants a man who's got a backbone to stand up in this country anymore. You see, they're attacked on every TV show. The position of father, husband, guide, provider. That man figure that every household needs, that every church needs, that every nation needs, has been attacked by every sitcom, every TV show, until now the children and the women have taken over. The show and the wisdom and the flow of things comes from not the man.

0: Then we pick up the pieces and we go from there.
1: Yeah. Mm-hmm.
0: And so let it be like that. But I look at a lot of the things that people have said in the past. They said that there were voter fraud. Well, we know for a fact that when you look at the different videos that's been released about how that they have done things at rallies,
2: mm-hmm,
0: to cause problems on Trump rallies, that I mean, it's out there. You can go check, mm-hmm, it out. Of course, in the video here, he said there were boxes and boxes and boxes of Hillary ballots already out there, and yeah, they didn't even happen yet.
1: Yes. Well, if people don't believe there's been voter fraud in America, then they need to go back to the 60s, and they need to go back to the 50s and see where the polls were manipulated and where a lot of the black culture was not even allowed to vote, or they were turned away from the voting booths. They were, you know, they fought. The black culture in this country fought for the right to have the equality of the vote and to be able to go and cast their ballot like everybody else. And there was voter fraud in this country. It happened in Detroit. It happened in Chicago. It happened in Selma, Alabama. It happened in Birmingham, Alabama.
0: Well, it happened in 2008, brother.
1: Yeah.
0: Was it 2000?
1: Yeah.
0: No, 2000 with Gore.
1: And the technology's better now. So they can push a button, make something like Trey was saying, they can change the numbers just like that.
2: Yes.
0: So what would you say, Steve? What is your, because I got something I want to say to every person who's out there as a pastor and as a, we're talking to people. I mean, he's going to influence people. Trey Smith is.
2: Yeah, he is.
0: The media, listen, the media is an influencer.
2: Yes, it is.
0: And you have to realize that Project Seer is an influencer.
2: Right.
0: Our radio station is an influencer.
1: That's right.
0: So we're doing nothing no different than what all the media does, except y'all don't want me to say nothing. Now, isn't that a spirit of intimidation,
2: mm-hmm,
0: that's out there across the land today? They all can askew what they want, but I can't say through free speech what that is. So what do you want to say, Steve, about it?
2: I want to tell our listening audience the first and most powerful thing we have as Christians is prayer, and that we need to pray specifically against voter fraud.
1: Yes.
2: We need to pray specifically that those who attempt it will get caught, will get prosecuted, and will end up in jail with their name and their reputation tarnished and their political future, mm-hmm, ruined.
1: Yeah.
2: Pray that way, because if they're going to play with iniquity and try to win by deceit, they're playing on the devil's side. And so let us pray for God's people to make their way into politics where there will be truth and honesty, whether it's at the voting booth or whether it's at the vote to write new policy.
1: Yeah.
2: So we need to pray, because God is ultimately in control of everything. And if we're asking our Father, we have not because we ask not. If we're asking the Father to make this a fair election, He can, because we'll open the door for Him to intervene on earth according to His will.
1: Now, we had a pastor call from Nebraska the other day, and he said that their church had been praying that the mask of Satan would come off and that the people would realize the corruption and the manipulation of the media and the elite. And he said they're praying. That's what they're praying for, is that God will, His sovereignty and His divine will take place. And but I believe that Christians all across this nation need to stand up and, with a backbone, look at the cause and effect of what's going to happen with who gets elected. We know that the Democratic Party is going to push every immoral theology that they can on us, and they're going to try to force us. They're going to try to shut down the churches from saying anything about the secular world. They're going to attack us. And if we allow that to happen, we'll answer to God for that someday.
0: Right. My turn?
1: Yeah, go ahead.
2: Yeah, go ahead, brother.
0: Okay, my turn is this, is that what I see is, in America right now, we have two philosophies, two major parties. One is a Democratic Party. One is the Republican Party. Beyond just the names of that, I see two groups of people. One is a group of people that has a secular view of the world, shy of any influence from the church. They don't want to have any, the Democratic Party doesn't want to have any influence from the church or God's values at all. And then that party is producing in our nation, it has lit up the White House with a rainbow flag. Mm-hmm. God's word says, but they're operating in a sphere that is negative of any

0: type of influence from God, any religion. So it's a humanistic philosophy.
1: Yeah.
0: And it's whatever man wants to do apart from God. So you have homosexuality. You have murder of the unborn. Just to the very point to where, they're in the birth canal. Yeah. We have men marrying men, women marrying women. We're going to see laws to where pornography is going to be run rampant, even with children. We'll be able to have those type of things. But the laws are made for these kind of things to where unions, marriage. See, where God's law says that it should be between a man and a woman, they're civil unions or marriage because it has no influence from God at all. And the Democratic Party is pushing that. They don't want to have anything to do with God. And they're telling us no prayer in schools, none of this, none of that. We don't want God in that. So when you stand and vote, that's what you're voting for. If you vote Democrat, on the other side, that there is a group of people who believes in the Constitution, of course they say they do too, that we believe that religious freedom, that our country was based off of Christian principles, and that our founders were Christians, and they were talking about morality and having the morals of God, to where one group, the Democratic group, has even taken the Ten Commandments out of the courthouse. Nothing to have to do with God. And we say, no, that's what we're based on. It's a good thing. Yeah. You see what I'm getting at? So we say that there is the sanctity of life, that God, we should protect our unborn. We talk about that homosexual marriage is not right because God's laws, God's word says that. So what's going to happen is what the Christian stands for, you're either going to vote this coming election time, you're either going to say, I believe the principles of God is what I want to base our nation off of, or I want a country here that is totally based off of secular government. And you're going to vote for one or the other. You will vote for one or the other, and I implore you, please vote for a person who's going to take Christian values and start to stand again in our nation's capital and pray to Jesus Christ and understand that that's where we have our strength at. Correct. Is in those things.
1: Amen.
0: So that's all I've got to say about it, is that if you don't understand the difference between the two, then you will go out and vote your pocketbook. But it's that simple, that we have a secular government in place right now, and it will continue to build, and it will not get any better. Did I do all right?
1: Yeah, you did good on that one.
2: Well, I tell you, if people can't see the light and the dark in these candidates here, and the Democrats and the Republicans, if you can't see that, you need to get on your knees and ask God to give you sight, because you're blind, you cannot see, you're deaf, you cannot hear, you have no spiritual perception whatsoever except what the media is trying to portray for you. And if you're that blind, God help this country if we're that blind.
0: And about the spirit of intimidation that's in the land. And I said this the other day, is that what's happening is that if you are afraid to even stand, if you're afraid to talk to the people like what I'm just saying, or to be able to put a Trump sticker on your car or sign a Hillary sign out in the yard, that you're afraid of any back, that's the spirit of intimidation that's coming across our land. And that same spirit was the same spirit that was in Hitler's day, that was in that country. And it's manifesting itself in our country as well, so that we don't have free speech, or we have it, but you have it, so you kind of like, I wonder if I'm going to get my house shot. I wonder if I'm going to get my sign taken down. What is somebody going to do? You know what I'm talking about?
1: Yeah.
0: That's the kind of stuff that am I going to lose my pulpit because I say something against the government? What's going to happen to me if I do this here?
1: Well, in 2007, I remember when Hillary was running for president then, and she was asked about her position on man and woman as being marriage, the sample of marriage. In any way, she was talking, and she said, "Well, I believe marriage is between a man and a woman, and I believe it's a sacred thing." That's the way she said it. But then, over a 10-year or over an 8-year period, she's evolved now that it's okay to be a lesbian, it's okay to be gay, it's okay to be transgender.
0: But you understand why? Do you understand why?
1: Go ahead.
0: It has nothing to do with what she believes.
1: Mm-hmm.
0: Her belief is that she is a Methodist. She's a Methodist at heart.
1: That's what I heard.
0: But here's the thing is. The Democratic platform does not support marriage between it identifies marriage between two individuals. You see, it's a government void of any Christian influence. So it's not a matter whether she does it. I'm sure she still believes that.
1: Yeah.
0: But the platform.
1: That's your private view
0: private
1: and public
0: view. And your public view. Okay. You see what I mean? That's what they're going to stand for. And people still under, Obama, he's Muslim or he's Christian. Doesn't matter. The platform that they're standing for is that you got to push Christians out. You got to push all religions out of that place because it's humanistic philosophy is what it is. And if people don't absolutely understand, do not look at the person. Look at the platform, the party platform that they're standing because that's what they're going to push in the land. Hitler was a Catholic. Hitler was baptized Catholic. But yet he pushed his government totally outside of any Christian influence at all, and he based everything on a secular government. Did that make sense what I'm saying?
1: Yeah, it does make
0: sense. So you can have all the, I mean, he believed in baby, you know, the protecting babies and all this kind of stuff, but his platform, his nation was built on secular humanism, a corrupt philosophy. Oh, we got someone calling in. Hey, caller, you live and on the air? Got a comment, got a question?
3: Hey, Pastor. Hey, Pastor Hall and Evangelist Watson. This is Amanda from University Parkway.
0: Uh-huh.
3: I am really enjoying the show. I just wanted to make a comment. You know, if all else fails, this is something I never forgot. I think it says in Romans that we as Christians, we have the ability to command things as though they're not, as though that they will be. Well, I just tell you this. If anything, we can still pray and fast if she gets in the office. And the reason why I say that, look at what happened with Esther and Mordecai. You know, they came very close to being destroyed, and Haman and his sons got hung on the gallows. I also read somewhere that when Mary, the Queen of Scots, came to power, she was trying to institute Catholicism. I think it was in Scotland or something like that, but it looked this up. John Knox, he prayed, and his fasting, he really prayed and got a hold of God, and she ended up being exiled. There's also another story, and I read this, and I never forgot about this. John Hagee wrote about this in the book, and even Derek Prince mentioned this, that a lot of the Christians in England, when they heard about how Stalin was going to see about trying to go after and kill the Jews, they started to pray and fast. They prayed and fasted for God to cripple and bind and destroy and deliver up the demonic spirit that was controlling Stalin. Well, about a few weeks later, he suddenly came down really ill. He had a brain hemorrhage. And as the story goes, they said up to 13 surgeons tried to operate on him, but he didn't. Now, I'm not trying to be judgmental when I say that, but my point is we as Christians, we can start putting back some type of influence over the government if that's what it's going to, I mean, I'm sorry, but we can still do something. But
0: sounds good.
3: The other thing, I think if it comes down to it, I really mean it. I think we as Church of God, we need to contact I think his name is Mark Williams, who's over the Church of God. We need to declare a boycott against Hollywood. The churches need to come together and like for maybe a period of 6 months, just come together. We need to boycott, you know, Hollywood for a good amount of time and see, let them see we still have a voice.
0: That's right.
3: Because even the Lord told me about a year ago to stop watching ABC and CBS and NBC News, that there was a demonic spirit behind it, and you just confirmed what he had been saying. So that's
0: Amen.
3: What I got to say.
2: Well, thank
3: Amen.
2: You for calling in.
0: Thank you so much.
2: I believe that
3: I
2: what she's
3: listening, y'all.
2: Yeah, I believe what she's saying about prayer is our most powerful weapon,
1: yeah.
2: And that if we'll utilize what God has given us, then God can do what He wants to do in our election. But we got to give Him our hearts, our minds, and ask for His will to be done.
1: Praise God.
0: Well, you know, they did come out with a I'm not sure if you've seen this or not, a resolution about go out and vote. Church of God did. Go out and vote. Everybody come together, go out and vote. And then at the last of it, at the very bottom of it, it says people who believe that God has called them into public service of politics need to get involved.
2: Yeah.
0: And I agree with that.
2: Amen.
0: The reason why we have what we have up there is because nobody wants to step out and let God use you as an influencer in those type of situations.
1: Mike Pence is the first political person that I've heard actually say, I'm a Christian first. And that really touched my heart.
0: And again, what I'm going to tell y'all on that is that I don't care what they tell me. I'm a this, I'm a that, I'm a pastor. What platform are you standing on and what are you going to push?
1: Yeah.
0: Are you going to push homosexuality and abortion? You see what I mean? Because it's greater than the person.
2: Obama said he was a Christian.
0: Exactly, and I believe he probably is. But the thing is that when he steps into that arena, that is not part of their platform. And that's what you're going to put in the office. And I really grasp that. Steve, thank you so much for being with us today.
2: All right. Well, I'm going to go over here next door. You get out there and you pray and then you go vote. You be sure to you go vote and you vote God's
0: Come
2: word.
0: Come ride with me in my Trump truck. And we'll go on down there and vote with you. And go
1: praise
0: with
1: the
0: us.
1: Lord.
0: Steve, you got something? Stephen, why?
1: I just want to say we love y'all and we encourage you to pray. Like Brother Hall said, pray, pray, pray, and then go out and vote. Because your vote will count. God bless.
0: All right. Well, there you have it. From Project Seer, God bless you as you continue to serve the Lord.

tuning in today. We've been your hosts, Henry Schaefer and Steve Hall. The end times are here. Anything is possible. Are you ready? Don't miss the next episode of Special Edition, End Time Revelations.

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1: It's the Daily Stewart Show.

0: Well, good morning. It's another great day in the state of South Carolina. We're here in New Ellington, South Carolina, live. I'm Bill Robinson, the host of the Daily Stewart Show, and I'm here with the great Pastor Bill George from University Parkway Church of God.
1: Hello, everybody. Gonna have a good show today.
0: Yeah, we're really excited about it. And thank you, Pastor, for being here and all you do. 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The opinions today are our own. They don't necessarily represent that of the station or the station owner. And we're going to talk about, again, just what is a steward. It's someone who's appointed to manage something. So keep that in mind. And as Christians, we have a responsibility to steward what God has given us. Stewardship is critical to our Christian walk and witness. So last show, we talked about inheritance, and we covered a spiritual inheritance, and we covered also a physical inheritance. And we're going to continue that discussion today. So, in advance, I want to mention this disclaimer because we are not attorneys. So, the content of this show is for general information purposes only and does not constitute the practice of law or legal advice. The content presented today does not guarantee compliance with any laws, regulations, or standards. WUCC and the participants of the Daily Stewart Show make no warranties, expressed or implied, as to the accuracy or completeness of the content of today's show. Listeners should consult with their own advisors. 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Okay, I think we got that behind us, Pastor Bill.
1: Amen.
0: So let's briefly review last week's topic of stewarding the next generation, which has been our theme, and talk about the passing of a physical inheritance to your heirs. We call this estate planning. So, Pastor Bill, would you mind reading last week's scriptures from the King James Version?
1: Okie dokie. Let me get right here.
0: Yep.
1: All right. Excuse me. Proverbs 21 and 20. There is a treasure to be desired, and oil in the dwelling of the wise. But a foolish man spendeth it up. Excuse me. Proverbs 13 and 22. A good man leaveth an inheritance to his children's children. Proverbs 19 and 14 says, a house and riches are the inheritance of fathers. 1 Timothy chapter 5 and 8 says, but if any provide not for his own, and especially for those of his house, he hath denied the faith and is worse than an infidel.
0: Well, thank you, Pastor Bill. So that's some good scripture, some good Bible verses to keep in mind here. Now let's review documents that are typically prepared by an attorney. And your attorney will usually provide these as part of your estate plan. So the first thing would be a last will and testament. And that can be as easy as a one-page document. I know in the case of my parents, it was just a simple one-pager. It said, I leave everything to my spouse and children if my spouse doesn't survive me. And likewise, with my mom's will, it said the same thing. So those are very easy ones to have. But a last will and testament can be very complex, too. I've seen some that have 20, 30 pages, and included in the will is actually the provisions for setting up a trust. So that can be something that you would talk to your attorney about and see what fits your circumstances. And then there's a durable power of attorney. Usually these are kind of dormant documents that may not spring into life until the death of one of the parties that is granting the power of attorney. But you can have a durable power of attorney in place that is active and enforceable while you're living. If you do that, you just need to make sure that whoever you name as the power of attorney is not going to abuse that right, that you trust them. And then there's a healthcare power of attorney and living will. And these are becoming more and more important. So if you don't have this, if you've done estate planning in the past, you may want to go back to your attorney or see if there's a way you can get one of these executed for you. Because when you're in the hospital, and let's say you're out, totally out, I mean, you're on life support, or you're in a coma, you know, somebody has to make those healthcare decisions. And if you don't have this, the hospital will be the one making the healthcare decisions. I don't know if you see that when you've ever gone to a hospital, you have to sign a bunch of documents. Do you ever remember doing that, Pastor Bill?
1: Oh, yeah, lots of documents. Before they even see you, they want it all signed.
0: Yeah, so they're asking you to sign things that say, in essence, we can do whatever we want to in the treatment and providing care for you. Based on our opinion and medical training. So that gives them wide latitude to do a lot of things, and you may not want certain things. A lot of hospitals now will automatically start vaccinating you with various shots if you don't have some way to stop them or say you don't want those. So that's just an example. They may do a blood transfusion, and maybe you don't want a blood transfusion. Again, these are things that you have to think about. And then you want a HIPAA release document in conjunction with that, because you have to have the ability to get the medical information released to you. So that document would name individuals probably in your family that could receive up-to-date medical information from the doctors, the hospitals, anyone that's treating you. And then you want a patient advocacy document. And this is important, too, because even if you don't have the healthcare power of attorney effective, because maybe you're alert and able to make decisions. You know, there are times when you're in the hospital. I know when I was in the hospital for a heart attack and AFib condition, there were times that I was sleeping or under some sedation, and my wife was there. So she was my advocate to make sure there weren't any kind of interesting things going on with me that I didn't know about. And this is becoming a bigger and bigger thing, too, because we've even seen in some of our friends where the hospital has kicked them out of the hospital or tried to kick them out because they argued with the medical staff about the treatment. And I know in one case, there was a friend of ours that actually had legal grounds brought against him by the hospital, and they had to fight that. So you want to have that advocacy document in place so that you can properly represent whoever's in the hospital if it's you.
1: Real quick question for you, Bill. I don't know if you know the answer for it or not, but if you say you signed a donor thing on your driver's license and you have a patient advocacy, do they overwrite that?
0: No, I mean, if you've got that signed on your driver's license, that's basically your legal consent to have that, and an advocate couldn't override that, but they could, you know, make sure that you're not donating organs before you need to. Which I hate to say that, but, you know, you never know nowadays. And then also they may typically look at a trust and whether you need a trust. And again, that's going to be very unique to your circumstances. So in addition to those formal legal documents, it's important to think about some specific instructions that you would give your executor or representative or other individuals, like your surviving spouse or relatives, notes or instructions to follow. So probably the first thing, if I were to die today, would be, who is my wife going to contact? So I would hope, initially she would probably call you, Pastor George, and, let you know. So it might be a pastor, but also we have a, what I call a death book. And in that three ring binder, there's instructions of what the attorney, who the attorney was that drafted the will, and phone number so that she can contact that person if need be. If there's a CPA involved, the contact numbers for that. Maybe there's an insurance broker or insurance policy, contact numbers for that. Maybe there's an investment advisor, and there should be contact numbers for that person. And really, any other person that would make sense to contact. For instance, perhaps there's a funeral home that's already been designated, and those contact numbers are helpful too. And then you need to make a list now, before you die, of personal property and indicate who should inherit each item. And that's really to prevent squabbles among your relatives. I don't know if you've ever seen any of those squabbles, Pastor Bill.
1: Yeah, I've seen many of those squabbles.
0: Yeah, and what you're trying to do is make it as easy as possible for your heirs, and so that there's no disagreements or hard feelings. So some of those items might include a vehicle, furniture, collectibles, heirlooms, jewelry, musical instruments, sports equipment, and other personal property that may have value. Instead of saying in your will, just put it out in the front yard and everybody wrestle to see who wins to get it. You know, you're basically listing it out line by line and saying, okay, I want so-and-so to have this watch. I want so-and-so to have my iPad. I want so-and-so to have my desk. I want so-and-so to have my sports equipment, etc. And that way everybody knows what my intent was. And if I were to receive sports equipment from as a beneficiary and maybe I didn't want it, then I could decide to give it to somebody else. And, you know, there's a relative. But at least there's a way for you as the person planning your estate to make sure that there's maybe not squabbles there. Now, I want you to note that in South Carolina, I believe on vehicles, boats, trailers, etc., you can do a transfer on death and the registration. So that may be something you want to look into, again, just to make those types of titles easy to transfer and go to the right people. And then what are the details of your burial? Will it be a traditional burial or a cremation? What funeral home will handle these arrangements? Open or closed casket? Is there burial insurance? You know what we call the burial insurance, don't you? It's layaway. I'm sorry. I'm sorry, I couldn't help that.
1: That was good.
0: And then make sure you write out your wishes for your funeral services. You know, who will officiate the funeral? Who's going to speak? Who's going to sing song? Who's going to read scriptures? Do you have scriptures that you won't read? Who to appoint as pallbearers if you have a traditional burial? Pastor Bill, I just want to say you probably over the years have officiated many funerals. Mm-hmm. I don't know if you've ever gotten to one where somebody just doesn't know what the service is going to look like.
1: It's very sad when they have no plans whatsoever on it. And you know, there are advantages that you're talking about of knowing these things, because I don't know if you ever heard of this, Brother Bill, but there was one guy that had a funeral, and he used a funeral director that they had the service at the church, and the funeral director used all the someone else's funeral home, and it ended up cutting the price down like in half because he was using their stuff at an off time so he could do it for less money, and then they did the funeral at the church, and it cost them like half. I had never heard that before.
0: Mm-hmm.
1: But going along with what you're talking about, having a preparation like you're talking about, and all these funeral arrangements, you know, because what's going to happen if you don't, they're going to get Bubba that you can't stand, be carrying you to your hole, you know.
0: Exactly. And you know, really, you don't want the burden on your heirs to have to try to figure that out.
1: Yeah.
0: You know, they're going to be grieving. They're not going to be maybe thinking clearly or thinking about these things. Easy to overlook. You know, you're trying to give them a game plan, mm-hmm. So that it's easy for them to follow.
1: You know, and some people might think, well, that's kind of morbid. Excuse me. But as a sheriff's chaplain, one of the first things we do when we go on a death notification is we would say, who do we need to contact? And the reason we do that is not to be mean, but it's to almost kind of snap the person into, okay, this has happened now. Let's get back to reality and take them off of that initial shock of going way deep into this panic. They've lost somebody. Who do we need to call? Well, I need to call his mom. You know, I need to, and then they start thinking, and they're coming back to reality because they're thinking about what's got to be done.
0: Yeah, yeah. No, that's good. And then, you know, nowadays, too, we have websites and we have passwords for bank accounts and social media, for mobile phones, computers, et cetera. And, you know, there probably needs to be a password list somewhere. Don't put it on your computer where everybody can see it. You know, you want to keep those private, but put them in a place where maybe someone can locate it easily. And again, the way I've set this up is we've got a 3-ring binder. We just call it the death book, and it's got a lot of instructions in it and a lot of information. And then consider whether you need to write letters to maybe your children or other relatives upon your death. I don't know. That's something new I'm aware of. I don't know if you have ever seen that.
1: With a loved one writes a letter to their family?
0: Yeah.
1: One of the most beautiful, and I hope you don't mind, one of the most beautiful funeral service I've ever seen was Steve Hall's wife passed away, and she had written a letter to him and all the grandkids and stuff, and they read it at the funeral, and it was just really beautiful.
0: Yeah.
1: You know, and it was something that she said, not someone said about her saying this.
0: Right.
1: This is what she said.
0: Yeah. No, I think that can be very important. So I'm going to pivot now to some topics that are going to expand on last week's show. And I want to talk about probate because this term is something of a mystery for a lot of people. What does it mean when you go to probate? So probate is just a judicial proceeding to determine if a will is genuine and proper and to monitor the distribution of the estate. And in South Carolina, probate court is a special court that deals with the process of probating a will. It certifies the will, and also it may oversee the distribution of assets if persons die without a will or what's called intestate. So in South Carolina, probate court is established in each of the counties. And at the county level of government, it's not a state level court, but

0: each county administers wills and estates through their probate court locally, but they use a unified justice system of the state so that they're all using the same rules. And that makes sense if you think about it. You wouldn't want to, you know, have a county in upstate South Carolina use different rules than the county that we live in. And each county's probate judge is a properly elected. They have a four-year term, and they have jurisdiction over both marriage licenses, estates of deceased persons, guardianships of incompetents, conservatorships of minors and estates of minors, minor settlements under $25,000, involuntary commitments to mental institution or chemical dependent units, and they also have exclusive jurisdictions over trusts and concurrent jurisdiction with the circuit courts over powers of attorney. So they actually do quite a bit in addition to administration of estates. So if you go on the Aiken County Probate Court website, it states, if the decedent has a last will and testament and the estate is going through probate, the executor must bring the following to begin the probate process.
1: Bill, can you explain what a decedent is?
0: Yeah, so a decedent is the person who died. So in the case of the will, they're the person who wrote out the will.
1: Okay.
0: Thank you for that. So the first step is a copy of a photo ID for the applicant. So who is the applicant if you have a will? Well, the applicant's going to be the executor named in the will. So that person would have their photo ID to prove that that's who they are. And being named in the will, and they would take it to the court, and then they bring the last will and testament of the decedent, and this is going to be the original. And I noticed they put the original in all caps on the website, and they don't want, you know, some states will accept a copy mm-hmm. or a scanned document, but in South Carolina, they want the original. So that means you have to have the actual will signed and notarized, and it's got to have, you know, the original signatures. It's got, you know, you can't just bring a scan or a copy of the will.
1: Is it like a marriage license where they put like that seal that's imprinted into it?
0: Yes, exactly. And usually your attorney will have you sign in blue ink too to show that it is an original. And then they want the death certificate. So here's the thing on the death certificate, just a note. You know, a lot of people forget about this, but then they'll get around to doing it. But the death certificate can take 10 to 15 days to get through the mail. So you're definitely going to want to start this process fairly soon after the death of the person that you're executor for the estate of. And then there's a $65 fee for running notice to creditors. Now, this is interesting because, because the probate court is trying to make sure that everybody knows this person has died that may have been involved with some kind of debt with the individual. So they'll, I don't know if they do this now on the internet, but they, most courts used to have, and they may still have, kind of a paper that they post this in, and the creditors would then look and say, oh, Bill Robinson died, so he owes me $10,000, so I need to put a notice into the probate court that I have a claim against the estate. So that'll happen. So just because you die doesn't mean that your debts are released. They are still, as long as a debtor files a claim, they're going to be paid out of the estate. But if the debtor doesn't file a claim and the executor has no knowledge of that debt, then that debt will expire and will not be collectible. And then the deeds to all real estate have to be brought to the court. And then the addresses and years of birth of all persons listed in the will, and these are called the testate heirs, or ones that are listed in the will. And then any spouse and or children not mentioned in the will, so those would be intestate heirs. Now, you might say, well, how would that happen? Well, if there's multiple marriages, you know, there may be the will specifies a spouse that's current and children that were biological, maybe not the stepchildren, but the probate is going to make you list everybody that you know, that you had a relationship with and children that are not mentioned in the will. And then the personal representative has to be a resident of South Carolina. Now, this is kind of interesting because if they're not, you have to have at least someone designated in South Carolina to receive notices or have processes served on them or papers by the court served on them. So if, for instance, we're a border community, so say my executor, because let's say I have a brother that lives in Augusta, Georgia, that I want to be executor. Well, I can name him executor, but then I would have to, you know, when he goes to the court, he would have to have someone living in South Carolina to be able to receive papers from the court. So that's kind of an interesting thing to note. Now, if the decedent did not have a last will and testament, the following documents are required to begin the probate process. And again, we're going to start out with a copy of the photo ID for the applicant. Now, who's the applicant now? There's no will. So, do you know who that might be, Pastor George?
1: I guess, like, any member of the family that wanted to do it, I guess.
0: Well, in the state of South Carolina, there's in the code of laws, it's Title 62, there's quite a list of people that could serve, but the surviving spouse gets to override if there's, you know, a surviving spouse. They're the primary. So, but, you know, if it's a number of other people and there's no surviving spouse, it might be somebody that has the family's approval to move forward. So they're going to come forward with an ID, and then they're going to have a death certificate and all the deeds to all real estate. But here's the catch now. If there's more than one heir, unless you have priority, such as the surviving spouse, you need to have renunciation of right to administration forms signed by the other heirs, allowing you to be the personal representative of the estate. So I don't know if you remember that last example, last show, about the 16 individuals related to each other that had, there was no will, and the person died, and they all had a claim to some real estate. Well, those 16 people had to agree who was going to represent the whole group in front of the probate judge. And so in order to do that, once they agreed, they had to sign away their rights to say that they approve of that person representing the estate versus them. So that's going to be quite a process to get all those forms signed.
1: And what if they just completely refuse to do that?
0: Yeah, and so if somebody refuses, then what would happen is the court would look essentially to appoint somebody, and that process could take quite a while. And this is why, you know, you want to have a will, because, you know, you're talking about things that take time here that are unnecessary if you have a will. And then there's also that same $65 fee for the notice to the creditors. And then addresses and years of birth of all the interested parties, so that's spouse, children, and all the other heirs. And then you need to furnish the probate court. Now, this is interesting because you don't have this with a will, but if, a fiduciary bond. And that's based on the value of the decedent's personal property, which is usually going to be an estimate. Now, the judge can, or the court can, waive that bond. But the reason they have that bond is because since there was no executor, no will, if there was money that is misappropriated, the other heirs have a bond to lay claim to in case, like, say there was $100,000 in cash in the house and that was spent by the person that was an heir that was thinking that it was all theirs, they weren't going to share it, that bond would cover that misappropriation.
1: And would you, that's not something you get through like a bail bonds place, is it?
0: No, I think you go, and you would go to an insurance company. Probably the probate court would have suggestions, mm-hmm. as most courts do, to go. But I know that you could probably go to most insurance companies and have that bond arrange. And you're going to have to work that out with an insurance company. So that's an additional cost, again, if you don't have a will. And then if your personal representative appointed by the court does not live in South Carolina, you've got to furnish the court with somebody that does live in South Carolina and a residence here so they can serve papers on that person. And the papers the court might serve on the personal representative would be a claim from a debtor or creditor. So you might get a paper served saying, hey, on this estate, there's a creditor that the court has certified the debt and you owe X dollars. So before you can totally settle the estate and close it out, you've got to pay that creditor off. Mm. And then for estates that are under $45,000, again, you've got to have a copy of the photo ID for the applicant, so whoever the personal representative is, and you must wait at least 30 days from the date of death to come to the probate court. So I'm not really sure why that's there. I was trying to figure that out and looking at the code, but maybe it's to make sure there's enough assets to meet that $45,000, that they're not going over that amount. And then you have to have a death certificate. You got to have a paid funeral bill. You got a filing fee that's based on a sliding scale on the amount of assets. And then you will need to furnish the court with copies of bank documents and the balances, any amounts of insurance, again, so they're trying to decide whether you meet that $45,000 or not. And then if you are a decedent, again, that you've died and you have no assets, the court still wants to have a copy of your will, and that is if you have a will, and there's a filing fee of $10. So a couple notes here. The last will and testament must, and this is an interesting term they use, because must means you have to. If they said may, that would be a different interpretation. It says must be delivered to the probate court within 30 days of the decedent's death, along with the copy of the death certificate. The court appoints a personal representative, so that's usually going to be the executor if you have a will, who must be issued letters of testamentary or letters of administration to gain legal authority to manage the estate. So this is when the actual estate administration begins, is when those letters are issued to the personal representative, giving them authority to manage the estate. And an inventory and appraisement must be filed within 90 days of appointment. So once you've been appointed, you've got to inventory the estate. And I want to point something out here. You know, there was a estate that happened. There was a death of an individual, and there was cash that the surviving spouse knew was kept in the home, and the attorney for the that was handling the estate and going before probate sent someone to inventory everything in the house, and the surviving spouse did not accompany that person through the house, and they never could figure out where cash, and they think it was a pretty sizable sum in the tens of thousands, went and just disappeared. And I would say if somebody comes to inventory the property of a loved one, you probably need to accompany them, especially if you think there's cash or jewelry or coins in the home. Because, again, you know, you don't know that person, if they're the only one there inventory and there's no oversight, you don't know if they can pocket something and take something that was valuable, and you would never know that that happened. So just a little tip there. And in terms of probate, there's an informal one. It can be an unsupervised formal or a supervised formal administration of the estate. And that's going to depend on the value of the estate and whether there are disputes or complexity of assets, or maybe there's a asset that requires specific court approval for the distribution. So something to note here is the titling of your assets. So I've always used to think about this early in my career. You know, how do I want to title my assets? Well, if you title them a certain way, unless the will overrides it, that's how the asset's going to flow. So, you know, the title that we normally think about when we're married is joint title with right of survivorship, right?
1: Right, yeah.
0: So you probably did a lot of bank accounts when you opened them at the bank with that kind of title on them, didn't
1: right,
0: you?
1: Right.
0: And so what that does is it skips through the administration process, and that goes directly to whoever the survivor is. So that's a good thing to have in terms of designation. And then you can have a paid on death account title, and that's, you know, could be someone other than the spouse. So you might have a bank account that's paid to a child on death or a brother or sister. So that's a couple ways that you can title things.
1: So just for an example now, if a person has like a mother living with them, they, you know, she has her money in the bank and stuff, they don't really charge her any rent or anything like that, her stuff's at the house and that, does that just kind of go into the, you know, to that family that's there? Do they have to have a will and all that stuff and go through their house and separate what was mom's and what's not mom's? Or
0: yeah, they should still have a will for mom that, you know, either takes that personal property and designates it back to the family that she's living with, or if there's heirlooms that she specifically wants to give to someone else, that that's stated in the will, but that still should be in a will.
1: Oh, one more question.
0: Or it can be a specific bequest if it's not in the will. So she could just write that out on a sheet of paper, sign it and date it and have it witnessed and say, I leave all my personal property to so-and-so.
1: So, if as a brother, and has a sister that's taking care of my mom, can I just write something to my sister and say, I bequeath to you anything that mom owned. I want none of it. Would that be acceptable?
0: So what you're saying is you would surrender your rights.
1: Yeah, I would just surrender everything to my sister.
0: Yeah.
1: Because she's the one taking care of her and stuff.
0: Right, right. You could actually, you don't have to do that ahead of time. You can actually do that at the time of death. If there were things that went to you that you wanted to just

0: he's like, you know, for well, not doing this stuff?
1: Yeah, I think the issue becomes in probate, if there's personal property involved and it hadn't been specifically bequested to a certain heir, you know, the judge will either say, well, you know, the relatives need to divide that up, or the relatives would then say to the probate court, okay, here's how we divided it, and then the judge would say, okay, that's fine. But that's going to be a process that the court's going to have to approve, at least in some form or fashion, in order to move forward in the estate. So it's better to have some kind of specific mm-hmm. request in writing. And again, those can be outside of the will. They just need to be signed and dated and witnessed. So mom needs to sign and date that and then a witness. But if it goes through probate and there's been none of that pre-planning, then, you know, the family, the heirs need to get together and submit to the judge, this is how we're going to split this up, and we've all agreed. Mm-hmm. Because what the judge is looking for is the way to administer the estate fairly and apportion the assets fairly, and if to make sure there's no disputes. So if there's no clear direction given, you know, the judge is going to be either looking for a way to do that himself or herself, or the heirs are going to have to submit a plan and say, this is how we want it done. And I think in most cases, you know, I know, let's say in I'll use a personal example. In my mom's case, when she passed away, you know, there was a house and there was a ton of, or actually when my dad passed away, rather, there was a house and a ton of personal property just, you know, there. And, you know, we lived in Atlanta. We drove up. And I think we lived in Chattanooga, actually. We drove up to North Carolina, and my wife and I went through all the personal property and told my sisters, hey, if y'all want to come and choose what you want, that's great. But after about 3 weekends of going through stuff and taking stuff to thrift shops and throwing stuff away, we finally just said, hey, if you don't come pick it up today, it's all going to Goodwill. Mm-hmm. And, you know, they had a lot of, you know, this is something about estate planning, too, when you get older. You know, as my wife and I have gotten older and we've kind of gone through a couple moves now, what has forced us to do is to get rid of a lot of junk that, you know, mm-hmm. our children wouldn't have to go through and figure out whether they want to keep it or send it to the trash heap or the Goodwill or whatever. And, you know, I think that's an important step. But having gone through all that, it was kind of our agreement as to what, you know, we were going to do with different things. And then for the house, you know, we had to go through probate for that and sold it, and then those assets went to my mom. So I was helping her as executor of the estate to try to help her manage through all that.
0: It sounds like such a big task.
1: Yeah, it can be. It's quite a bit of work working through that, even if it's a simple, I mean, my parents were very simple people and didn't have a lot of assets other than their house. But, you know, it's a very simple process to go through, but it takes a lot of time. And then I want to talk briefly about a revocable trust, because I know a lot of people may have questions about that. And a revocable trust simply bypasses probate because

0: those assets go to a trust that then becomes irrevocable, and then gets to, and then all the assets get distributed to the beneficiaries at the date of death or sometime post date of death, depending on how the trust is set up. And just to give you an example of that, I was the executor for Gigi's mother's estate, and we had set up a revocable trust for various purposes for her. And what happened was, when she did die, we didn't have to do any kind of major probate. Of course, we had an attorney that had filed the will in the county that she lived, as well as the trust agreement. And I also had a durable power of attorney, so I had the ability to manage that and manage the trust as well when she died. And so it was as simple as at the funeral, me writing some checks to the individual beneficiaries, which were her five children, and then also making sure her IRA was split five ways. So I was able to do all that at the funeral with the five children. I went through everything with them, what her estate was, what the anticipated debts were that needed to be paid off, the final tax returns, etc. And it was really a smooth process because we really didn't have to involve the court with anything. So if there's a certain circumstance where you need a revocable trust, that is expensive to set up, but it can be very worthwhile. So I want to go into where these documents should be kept, because I get asked this question a lot too as well. You know, where do I store my records, my trust and if I have a trust, or my documents, my estate planning documents. So the best places to store that would be really up to you, but it's going to be a balance between security and access. So you should choose a location that protects your documents, obviously, from fire, flood, or theft, while ensuring that your executor or the trustee, in the case of a trust, can easily locate and access them upon your death. So I'll say this, many attorneys that draft wills or set up revocable trusts with wills will have copies of all that in their office, and they'll have a second set, of signed documents that, they'll retain, and you'll retain a copy. The only issue with that is if the attorney retires or dies suddenly or goes out of business, where are their records going? And sometimes their records get transferred to a new firm because another firm will take over when they retire. But sometimes the records just kind of go away. I had one situation in Chattanooga when I was working with in the estate and trust area, where the will was drafted by an attorney. The person that was the beneficiary couldn't locate the original. We tried to find the attorney, but the attorney had died, and no one knew where any of the records were. So, again, if you're depending on the attorney, just keep up with the attorney. Make sure that, they're still around and able to have those documents. Make sure you ask, well, what's the plan when you retire or if you die? Where do those documents go? And then a home safe can be beneficial as well, but you have to make sure the home safe is fireproof, floodproof. And then a lot of people say this, Pastor Bill, they say, I'll just stick all my stuff in a safety deposit box. Mm. Well, you know what a bank is like with those. So if you open a safety deposit box and it's in your name and I'm the executor, can I have access to that?
1: You'll have to bring the documentation and everything that, you know. And then if you have tellers or whoever's opening the thing that doesn't know proper procedure on it, you'll be at the bank for a while. Or if it's a weekend, you know, you might be up a creek.
0: Yeah, exactly.
1: And I say that not just for papers, but I've noticed I knew one lady that was going to India for a wedding, and she had all her Indian gold in the safety deposit box, and she came by on a Saturday, and the bank was closed. And so the next time I saw her, she was saying, I couldn't use any of my jewelry, but it was all locked up in the bank.
0: Yeah, so, I mean, that's a safe place to store valuables and documents. But like you said, access is difficult sometimes. And most banks, when someone dies, will freeze all their assets, including the safety deposit box. And sometimes it may even take a court order to get access to it. Mm-hmm. So one suggestion is you could have an executor named on the box, or as long as they're trusted, or, you know, it could be jointly. If you're, you know, married or you have a relative that's close, you could jointly have each other on the account, and that way you could each have the key and the ability to get in and out of the box. You can scan and upload digital copies, but again, state of South Carolina wants the originals. But I don't know if there's case law on this, but I don't know what would happen if, let's say, the originals were not to be found, but you had a copy that was scanned, if the court would actually accept that. I assume that you could probably argue that this is the only copy that's available, and they may have to accept that at some point, but there might be more to it than that. And then also, I've had this happen before where, you know, relatives have asked me to be the executor, and so they send me copies of their will, and they're signed originals, and I keep those in my possession. So if you do that, you just want to make sure the executor is willing to take that responsibility to hold those documents as well. So, Pastor Bill, any other comments or suggestions?
1: I'm just, as a lay person, you're the professional, but as a lay person, I just find this just to be so overwhelming. But you have notes and things like that. Now, will you be putting those notes up onto your YouTube channel?
0: So what I'll do is in the description, and I'll post some comments on some of the summary notes that I have, so that those will be easily accessible as well for those that are listening. So because there's a lot to digest here, and you know, you can go to the Aiken County, if you live in Aiken County, probate court website. There's not a lot there, but there is a list of what you need to have to start probate. And, you know, if you own a lot of real estate, or you own real estate in multiple states, it's probably wise to go ahead and do a revocable trust, so that you can avoid probate in multiple states. And by the way, if you're domiciled in South Carolina, so domicile means you're a resident. So what does domicile mean? Well, the court would look at, you know, whether you're spending time here in South Carolina, what kind of, things that you're doing to establish a residency. And you die in South Carolina, then you would be subject to probate in the county of your domicile or your residence. So if you have a vacation home in Hilton Head but live in Georgia, and Georgia is your home, you go to church in Georgia, you have cars registered in Georgia, you vote in Georgia. Georgia is your domicile, but South Carolina, you have real estate, so you'd be subject to the probate court for the county that's in that incorporates Hilton Head.
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3: Hello, this is Trixie and Milton Sanders of the Meeting Place of Barnwell Ministries. We are a ministry that seeks to reveal God's truth to a dark world and also to encourage the saints of God that this is not our home. We are only passing through. We are a church without walls, one that seeks to please Almighty God in all that we do. Our focus is on those that are broken and don't know what to do or where to turn. We can be reached on Facebook at the Meeting Place of Barnwell. Now, let's go and see what will Almighty God speak in your life today.
4: Hide me from the rain. Has he ever covered you? Come on, my God is awesome.
5: For you're thankful to be in the house of the living God.
6: Amen.
5: Are you thankful? My desire is that every minister, every lay person, be about as Luke, the second chapter, the 46th verse says, be about the Father's business. Amen.
6: Amen.
5: Of the trickery of men, a cunning craftiness of deceitful plotting, but speaking the truth in love, that we may grow up in all things unto him who is the head.
6: Yes.
5: It is time that we put the pacifiers down.
6: Yeah.
5: It is time that we push the milk away.
6: Right.
5: But Matthew 4:4 says this, that man shall not live by
6: bread,
5: but every word
6: out of his mouth.
5: Back away from the physical table, because we're about to pull up to the table next year. Amen.
7: Yes, Lord.
5: But while we pull it up to the table, I want you to go ahead and turn in your Bibles to Nehemiah, the first chapter, and then I'm going to talk to you. What is revival?
7: Okay, go ahead.
5: Revival is to call back, to revive, to a spiritual reawakening. Amen.
6: Amen.
5: From stagnation to expectation.
7: Okay.
5: See, some of us, at some point in time, we found ourselves hopeless.
7: Right.
5: But now we found King Jesus.
7: Right.
5: Come on now, somebody.
7: Right.
5: Praise him.
7: Yeah.
5: But now that we found King Jesus, we are no longer hopeless.
7: Right.
5: But we got hope. Amen?
6: Amen.
5: We got our hope. And our hope will get us through.
7: Amen.
5: Our hope will carry us through when the wife ain't acting right, the spouse ain't acting right, the dog don't like you, nobody like you. But I will let you know this. Jesus loves you.
6: Yes, yes,
5: and
6: yes.
5: He's with an everlasting love.
6: Amen.
7: Yes,
6: yes.
5: Nothing, the scripture says or declares, nothing can ever separate you from the love of God.
6: Amen.
5: Nothing. A lot of folks say, well, we go fast. And I'm going to push away from something, but I'm going to do something else. But I'm going to go fishing. If you're fasting, and it ain't got to be a food fast. But if you push away from something, you got to cling unto the Master.
7: All right.
5: If you want something from him, you don't leave this and go to McDonald's.
7: All right.
5: If you want something from him, you don't leave this
7: right.
5: and go to the boat ramp.
7: That's right.
5: Amen?
7: Amen.
5: But you must get into the Word. You got to get in.
1: That's right. Amen.
5: Because life is short.
7: Yes.
5: Hell is hot.
6: Amen.
5: And eternity is way too long.
6: Amen.
5: For us to fool around him.
7: That's right.
5: And lose our very soul.
6: Amen.
5: Amen.
6: Amen.
5: It is time that we quit playing church.
7: That's right.
5: And that
7: Amen.
5: We be the church that he has called, that he has set apart, that he has brought. Amen.
6: Amen.
5: It is time. It is beyond time.
6: Amen.
5: Go ahead and stand for the reading of the word. Let's jump on in this word. For the word says in Nehemiah, the first chapter, the words of Nehemiah, the son of Halakim. And it came to pass in the month of Chelzbub, which is December, in the 20th year, as I was in Shushan, the citadel, or the palace, that Hanania, one of my brethren, came with me. men from Judea and asked them concerning the Jews who had escaped and survived the captivity and concerning Jerusalem. And they said unto me, the survivors who are left from captivity in the province are there in great distress and reproach. The wall of Jerusalem is broken down. The gates are burned with fire. And so it was when I heard these words that I sat down and wept and mourned for many days, and was fasting and praying before God of heaven. And I said, I pray, Lord God of heaven, O great and awesome God, you who keep your covenant and mercies with those you love and observe your commandments.
4: Yes.
5: You may be seated in the presence of Almighty God. As I begin to read and study, or as God begin to deal with me about this word,
4: yes,
5: it's kind of a twofold word. Just these couple of verses that we just read, I think about the leadership of the church.
4: Mm-hmm. Come on now.
5: The leadership is represented by Nehemiah and the things that he did. And then I ask the question, where is the crying and the weeping? Where is the passion for those that are facing destruction? Those that are going through something, amen?
7: Yeah, amen.
5: But then as we read on through Nehemiah, there's something that the congregation has a part in too, amen?
7: Amen.
8: Amen.
5: We must be focused and steadfast. We must be in one accord at one purpose.
7: That's right.
5: And I stated the purpose earlier. It doesn't matter what we look like. It don't matter what we smell like. It don't matter where we come from, what we did yesterday.
7: That's right.
5: It does not matter. Matter of fact, I told some of them on Sunday morning, if they look like Barney, you have been told to go and tell. Amen?
7: That's right.
5: If they look like Barney, they need it.
7: That's right.
5: Matter of fact, if you see a brother that looks like me, I need it. Amen?
8: Amen. Amen.
4: Hallelujah.
5: But we must be about the Father's business.
7: That's right.
5: We must be seeking and saving that is lost.
7: That's
8: Amen.
7: Right. That's right.
5: I don't care what they look like.
4: Yeah.
5: Their lives, their eternity
4: Amen.
5: Hangs in the balance.
8: Yes, it does.
5: And you and I have been called for such a time as this.
8: Yes.
5: For such a time as this to proclaim the goodness and the love and the mercy of Almighty God.
4: Amen.
5: Not only to ourselves, but those that look like us, those that are in the church.
7: Yes.
5: But you know what? The word goes on. Where did he go? Amen. What did he do? To whom did he talk? It is time that we get outside the walls and go to the drunkards.
7: Amen.
5: That we go to the whoremongers. That we go to the misfits. Amen? And I don't care to step further. It is time that the church follow what the scripture says and goes to the orphans, the widows,
8: Amen.
5: And the widows. Amen?
8: Amen.
5: Because if we don't, we are disobedient.
7: Yes.
8: Amen.
5: Not unto man, not unto our church, but unto God.
8: Amen.
5: That's what the word says.
8: Amen.
5: Webster defines a breach. If I were to title tonight's message, it would be this. Are you a repairer of the breach? There is a breach.
4: Yes.
5: There is a breach in our lives.
4: Come on.
5: There is a breach in our church.
4: Oh.
5: There is a breach in our churches.
7: Okay.
5: And if I say church, they ain't but one church.
8: Amen.
5: One Lord, one faith,
7: That's
5: and one baptism.
7: That's right. Oh.
8: That's right.
5: Amen. But it is time that we repair the breach.
7: Right.
5: Or prepare for the consequences. Amen?
8: Amen.
7: Amen.
5: Because we just read that there was sure destruction, there was great distress and great reproach.
7: Yep.
5: And that's where we find ourselves at today in our churches.
7: That's right. Yeah. That's right.
5: We sit here looking for a handout from the government.
7: Okay.
5: We sit here looking for a handout from the local officials. It is our job to go.
8: Amen.
5: It is our job. It's not theirs, it's ours.
7: Amen?
5: We must go and tell. They not going to do it. We must. Guys, it is up to us. We, the church, to go and tell. Go and proclaim the goodness of Almighty God.
8: Amen.
5: Amen?
7: Amen.
5: But the wisdom defines a breach as an act of falling, breaking, a gap, a breakthrough, a violation, a compromise.
7: Yes.
5: Where has the church compromised today?
8: Lord, help us all.
5: My, oh my, oh my. But there is a gap. There has been a compromise in our churches. But what has been breached? Has it been the word? This word, has it been breached? Has this word changed? Has he changed? How about the building? Is he even concerned about the building?
8: No.
5: He ain't concerned about the building.
8: Oh, no.
5: So what remains? Now listen. Now I'm fixing to shift gears on you.
7: All right.
5: So far, we've been talking about a physical wall.
7: That's right.
5: And some physical gates that we're talking about here. But how about your spiritual wall?
7: All right, you better say so.
5: How about your spiritual gate?
7: All right.
5: Amen.
7: Say so.
5: We have compromised. We, the church, has compromised. And then I think about what the scripture says that when we're talking about the word and we're talking about him and we his word says that it changes not.
9: Yeah.
5: And matter of fact, he says unto them, there's a very strong statement. Woe unto him.
7: Yes.
5: That adds to a taken away.
7: Yes.
5: Amen?
3: Amen.
5: Woe. That's a very strong statement.
7: Yes, it is.
5: But here Jerusalem is the focal point. It was a center. It was protected by some walls and gates.
7: Uh-huh.
5: But here come the brethren. Uh-huh. And Nehemiah asked the question.
7: Yes. Yes.
5: What is the state
7: of
5: Jerusalem?
7: All right.
5: I told him by today, God wants me to ask you a question. What is the state of your Jerusalem?
7: Right.
5: What is the state of your walls?
7: Right.
5: What is the state of your gates?
7: Right.
5: What have you allowed in? What have you allowed into your walls? What have you allowed into your gates?
9: Yeah.
5: Amen?
7: Amen.
5: Because I will say this. If we do not have the same zeal that we had yesterday, if we do not have the same passion that we had last year, something has breached your walls.
7: Right.
5: Something has burned down your gates.
7: All right.
10: Amen.
5: And we don't even realize it.
7: Right.
5: You know why? We watch anything on TV, we hear cuss words, and we don't even pay any attention. Come on, say praise the Lord anyway.
3: Praise
5: the Lord. It's time that we go to the closet.
7: That's right.
5: And begin to throw that junk out.
3: Amen.
5: You got to get those things out of your gateway. See, your eyes and your ears are a gateway straight to your heart, straight to your soul. And it ain't long. If you play in the mud long enough.
9: Come on, man.
5: If you play in the mud long enough, you won't get dirty. Amen. Matter of fact, I was telling my middle child this week. If you hang around it,
9: yeah.
5: The scripture says you'll become it.
7: That's right.
5: But Dad, I mean, they're trying to get them to go to church.
7: Yeah.
5: Well, if you go in, and I want you to go on and set the record straight. Whenever Jesus went to the whoremongers and the drunkards, he went in there with one purpose.
7: Okay.
5: And he was already prayed up. Matter of fact, he done come out of the wilderness. He done spent some quality time in the cold. Amen? So I'm just telling you that if you go to the street and you go on your own, he going to clean your clothes. He going to stop a mud hole in your table. Amen? And whenever he looks at you, he going to say, Jesus, I know, and Paul, I know, but who are you? Somebody gonna be in the need of a doctor to get something extracted. Amen. But it is time that we quit playing church.
7: That's right.
5: And that we be the church.
7: That's right.
5: And this is my desire tonight, is that we begin to break these things down, that we begin to cast these things
7: That's
5: out,
7: right.
5: So that we purge our closet.
7: That's, right.
5: That's what God wants us to do.
7: Right.
5: Is that we push these things out, but we're looking towards the new man.
7: Right.
5: That we're looking towards our hope.
7: Amen.
5: That we begin to rebuild the wall.
7: Right.
5: That Father, we build it together. Amen.
3: Amen.
5: And that I can trust man to do his part. Because if you read on in Nehemiah, here was the thing that I found truly amazing that I can't find hardly anywhere in churches today. Listen to this. Nehemiah was a man of God with a passion and a zeal to come and bring the people together.
7: Yes.
5: And whenever I think about Nehemiah, I think about an awesome pastor.
7: Yes.
5: A man after the very heart of God.
7: Yes.
5: But a man that had a passion to see his folks free.
7: All right.
3: Yes.
5: And whenever they're free in God, they're free indeed.
7: Yes.
5: But here's the other thing that he did. He went and began to line them up.
7: Yes.
5: He called them out.
7: Yes.
5: This church or this house was responsible for this area of the wall.
7: All right.
5: So you were responsible for the wall section in front of your house.
7: That's right.
5: Van was responsible for his section, and so on and so forth, all the way around. And just like our churches today, the folks begin to work. Things begin to move. God begin to show up. Things begin to happen.
4: keep me in the valley.
9: Again, this is Milton Sanders. In closing, there is but one way that leads to heaven according to John 14 and 6. Almighty God loves you regardless of where you've been or what you have done. All He has ever wanted is simply for you to repent and turn from your sins, confess Him as Lord and Savior of your life, and believe in your heart that God raised Him from the dead. According to Romans 10 and 9, you, sir, ma'am, boy, or girl, shall be saved. Again, this is Milton Sanders of the Meeting Place of Barnwell. We can be reached via Facebook at the Meeting Place of Barnwell. Thank you for tuning in today. God bless.
4: Strength where I've been weakened.
10: Good morning. This is Evangelist T.D. Schaefer
11: and Sister Rose Schaefer.
10: We welcome you to Light of the World Ministry, lighting the dark world with the power of God's true word and God's true light, Jesus Christ, the true light. With an open heart and an open mind, let's move right on in to today's message and hear what God has for us today.
12: I'm going to talk to you about it's going to be Christ our life. Amen. Yeah. This is what we need to know. Christ our life. There are things that Christ did for our lives. Amen. For what He did that we may have life. Amen. Heavenly Father, we come in the name of Jesus, my Lord Father God. We ask God, hide me in the shadow of the cross. Use this flesh for your gain and your glory tonight, God. The first one's going to be right here. And really, I have five of these things right here we'll be talking about. First is right there, Christ our life. And let's us know that He is the bread of life. Amen. Do you know that He's the bread of life? See, there's things into our lives here. There's eyewitnesses of things. Amen. When you can be an eyewitness of something, that you know something, that you're experiencing something, that's like me and Brother Guy was talking earlier about the things in the past of my life and all. The thing of it is that He was eyewitnesses of things that I've done. I was an eyewitness of things that He did. Just like things that Sister Rose may tell me, I'm not an eyewitness. Witness to. Amen. But the thing of it is, when you know somebody, when you've been around somebody, you've seen what they went through the experience they went through and all, you are an eyewitness of that person. Amen. During the time I dedicated my life to the Lord, from when I went to the ministry, from the miracles that I have seen Jesus do. Amen. The miracles I have seen Jesus do. Nothing in me is all in Him. Amen. Amen. I was an eyewitness to Him. The ones that received the baptism of the Holy Ghost. Lost people may not believe in the baptism of the Holy Ghost. I do believe in the baptism of the Holy Ghost with the evidence of speaking in tongues. Amen. Not as you want to give, as of what God gives. Amen. I've seen people up there, I've seen people that rabble, babble, rabble, babble, rabble, babble, and they're making it into the self. You need to have the true walk and talk Holy Ghost of what Jesus gives you. Amen. With the evidence of speaking in tongues. Amen. Not the rabble, babble stuff. Your time, my time, me time. I'm tired too. Sit down, be quiet. Amen. I'm talking about the real stuff is what I'm talking about. Amen. See, some people, if you don't have the real stuff of the Holy Ghost, I challenge you to get the Holy Ghost, and that will change your life. The Holy Ghost checks you is what it is. When you start playing around and start dabbling in stuff you shouldn't do, the Holy Ghost will check you and say, you ain't supposed to be doing that, and start putting more to conviction to you. The Holy Ghost is there. The thing of it is to help you. It is to guide you, to get you closer to God. To have a better relationship. But see, some people, they want that rabble-babble, the rabble-babble. Your tie, me tie. I'm tired of tiring your tie. Amen. But the thing of it is, what we need to do is knowing to be an eyewitness of Jesus Christ. The things that I've seen God has used us through for people getting receiving the baptism of the Holy Ghost. People have dedicated their life to the Lord and all. These are the things that I'm an eyewitness to.
13: Yes.
12: Amen.
13: Amen.
12: Amen. And this is what I'm trying to tell you about the eyewitness right here of what Jesus has went through and what the disciples saw. Amen? This is it right here. So it says right there in John 6 and 35, Jesus says unto them, I am the bread of life.
11: Yes.
12: He who cometh to me shall never hunger, and he who believes on me shall never thirst. Amen. So that was John 6 and 35. See, this tells us that He is the bread of life, and that the Word of God, listen here, that the Word of God, for He is the spiritual bread. Amen. See, God is the spiritual bread. See, just like the food that you had the night right there, see, that was a natural food. That was a man-made prepared right there. But see, Jesus says, I am the bread of life. It's to help you grow by and let you know who is the Word right there. Jesus Christ is the Word. Amen. He is the bread of life. We take the Word, we eat the Word is what we do. We get it, we grow by, we live by is what we do. It is a spiritual bread right there. And if we hunger for the Word of God, that is a spiritual hunger. Amen. See, when you hunger for it, that is a spiritual hunger. See, some people come and they just want to hear the Word of God. Whatever it may be, give it to me. But there are times when me and Sister Rose, we say, man, we can't wait till we get through the Word, get to church and hear what they have for us today. Amen. Hear what God has for us. We've been sitting there. We ain't been to the nursing home probably a month and a half, maybe. I don't know. But the thing of it is, we're sitting there and we're being excited. We're going this Sunday. We're going to the nursing home. Amen. And we're going to see what God has. We are hunger to give God's Word to the people. Amen. Because we know that they're hungry to the receive the Word of God. Amen. See, where you can come in here, you can come in and sit down every Friday night, or you can go Wednesday. You can go wherever you want to and hear the Word of God. But see, they can't do it. The only thing they can depend on, the people comes in and brings the Word of God to them. Amen. So they desire, they hunger for it is what they do. And that's what Jesus tell you right there. That is a spiritual hunger that you can have for the Word of God. Amen. See, some people, they don't want to hunger for it, but I tell you what, I hunger for the Word of God. I want to know what God has to tell me. Amen. And He will fill that hunger so that you will never hunger again. And it also says, you shall never thirst. Amen. And it says right there that He is what? The fountain of life. The Lord says, He says that we will never thirst. Amen. It says right there in Psalms 36 and 9. Yeah, make sure I get that right. For with you, yes. For with you is the fountain of life. In your light shall we see light. Yes. See, the Lord is the fountain. And if you hunger, He done said that He is the bread of life. And if you thirst for the Word of God, listen, if you thirst for the Word of God, and if you thirst of what the world gives, listen, let me say this. Earlier we was talking about back in the day when Brother Dewey used to drink alcohol and all, okay? When I drank back in the day, I hungered and I thirst for that. I thirst. Whatever the world gives you, you would thirst more. Amen. Now listen to what I'm trying to tell you, because these are eyewitnesses, and we're going to get right around to all the eyewitnesses in a minute. See, the Lord is the fountain. And if you hunger, He then says that He is the bread of life. And if you thirst of what the world gives, you will thirst again. But what the Lord offers and you can drink from, you will never thirst again. Amen. You will never thirst again, because in that He is the light. Amen. Now He's telling you, you will never thirst if you believe on Him. Then also, and He throws in there and says that He's the light.
13: Yeah.
12: Amen. Do you believe that the Lord is the light? I do believe that the Lord is the light, because me and Sister Rose uses this scripture in that to our ministry. It says right there, the light of life. Amen. The Lord is the light of what keeps us out of the darkness. Like what it says in John 8:12. Then spoke Jesus again unto them, I am the light of the world. He who follows me shall not walk in darkness, but shall have the light of life. The Lord is the light of the world, because He is the source of the life and the light. Amen. And this lets us know, this is to let us also know, for the ones who don't walk in the light, they're walking in the darkness. Amen. You're not in the light of the Lord. Amen. You're walking in the darkness. You can rabble dabble and play in your sin, but the thing of it is, you are not fully walking in the light of the Lord Jesus Christ. Amen. I'm not saying you don't have the light, but I will say this. You may be in the shadows of the light. Amen. The devil may be pulling you. Here's the light. You're trying to live in it, but he's trying to pull you over here and say that you're in the shadows of the light right now. No, I don't want to be in the shadows. I want to be in the fullness of the light of the Lord Jesus Christ. Amen. The Lord is the light. We need the light for the path that we may be walking on. There's times into our life the Lord has us walk through paths. Amen. Brother Guy right now, he's walking down a path of sickness, but we know at the other end of the path what's already there. Amen. We know there's a healing in the name of Jesus Christ of Nazareth. We already know that. Sometimes we go down these paths. Sometimes we go down the path of sickness, hurt, pain, disappointment, discouragement, whatever it may be. But it's the path that God would send us down for what reason, I don't know. But the only reason why I know is to sharpen us, to make us stronger, to get us closer to Him is what it is. See, that's the only reason why He'll put you down a path. He's not going to send you down some and say, that's it. Wherever you go down to that path, and if you keep focusing on Jesus Christ, I know where the path's going to end up. It's going to be right back where Jesus is. Amen. He sends you down that path. You stay on that path. When I was growing up, let me tell you what. We lived out in the woods, amen? And there was paths everywhere we went to. You had to live where we lived at to know where the path was, where the path would take you to. If you turn off this path too soon, you're going to end up somewhere else, amen? See, that's the way it is with God. He sends you down a path, but the devil will come and he will try to pull you off your path and try to get you to go to a rabbit trail. They call rabbit trails. He will try to get you to go down through there, but Jesus is telling you, I am the light of your path. Stay in the light and the fullness of me is what he's trying to tell you. If you hunger, I am the bread of life. If you thirst, you drink of and you'll never thirst no more. Amen. And he also is telling you now, I am the light that you need when you go down the path in life. Amen. And it says right there in Psalm 16:11, you shall show me the path of life. And your presence is fullness of joy.
13: Hallelujah.
12: And at the right hand there is pleasure forevermore. Amen. See, this is what he's telling you right there. You will show me the path of life. So wherever you may be at in life, he says, I'm going to show you that path of life. Whatever you may be going through right now, whatever sickness, whatever hurt, whatever pain. He said, is a path of life for something. You may have addiction or something tonight or whatever. But what he's trying to tell you is, this is the path of life that I have you on right now. And you must endure that path right there. And your presence is fullness of joy. That means when I get to the other end of that path, I'm going to be in the fullness of his joy is what he's trying to tell you right now. And at the right hand, there is what? Pleasures forevermore. This tells us that David is especially, listen, he's especially that he is sad. He's expression that he is satisfied with God. Amen. Listen, this is David saying, I am especially satisfied with God. Can you say tonight, I'm satisfied with God? Because he believed that he would enjoy God forever. Amen. See, I'm satisfied with God tonight. I'm satisfied for the past he put me down. I'm satisfied for the pain and hurt. But the thing of it is, I know there's going to be joy forevermore. Amen. And that's what David is trying to tell you. I am satisfied with God. Amen. When we get to the point and say that we're satisfied with God, that's when we believe it. And that will be joy forevermore. And he can show you that path. And listen here, he can show you that path. And when you're on that path, you can know. I know when I get to the end of it right there, there's going to be joy forevermore. Amen. And because he is, let's see, he is the word of life. He is the word of life. Do you believe that he is the word of life? Because it says right there in 1 John 1:1, that which was from the beginning, which 1 John 1:1, I'm going to do it again before I start. That which was from the beginning, which we have heard, which we have seen with our eyes, which we have looked upon, and our hands have held up the word of life. Amen. See, this is what I'm trying to get to you about being an eyewitness, because 1 John 1:1 lets you know that they was the eyewitness of Jesus Christ. This is disciples right here telling you that which was from the beginning, which we have heard from the beginning. They have heard of a Messiah coming from the beginning, amen, which we have seen with our eyes. Now John said, what we've heard, we have seen with our eyes. This is being an eyewitness. This is what John telling you. What you heard of, I've seen. What you heard of, I've witnessed. What you heard of, I've touched. Amen. They were satisfied in God. Amen. This is what John telling you. I am an eyewitness.
13: 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You came from
14: heaven to earth. Welcome, and thank you for tuning in today to the Heaven to Earth Ministry Broadcast. This is Brother Richie Enloe proclaiming the greatest message known to man, the gospel of Jesus Christ. The gospel is the greatest piece of news that has ever come to man on planet Earth. And furthermore, the greatest thing that could ever happen in your life is for you to believe on the Lord Jesus Christ and be saved.
15: Today I am reading from 1 Corinthians chapter 2, verse 1. And I, brethren, when I came to you, came not with excellency of speech or of wisdom, declaring unto you the testimony of God. For I determined not to know anything among you except Jesus Christ and Him crucified. And I was with you in weakness and in fear and in much trembling. And my speech and my preaching was not with enticing words of man's wisdom, but in demonstration of the Spirit and of power, that your faith should not stand in the wisdom of men, but in the power of God. Corinth. Corinth was a port city, a hub, where there was a lot of commerce and human traffic. In Corinth. Actually, it's a great place to build a church. It's an ideal location to build a church. A lot of foot traffic coming through this port city. But with that, you had a mixture of people. A lot of people from different backgrounds, different religion, different belief systems. Just a mix of culture and belief system. So in A.D. 52, Paul was there, and he stayed a little over a year. But he says in verse 1, when I came to you and I was with you, I was not with excellency of speech and wisdom when I preached and declared to you the testimony of God. The way that Paul preached, the apostle, the overseer of the early church in the church of Corinth, his utterance, his delivery, his style. Every preacher has a style, I guess you would say. But what did it look like? What did it sound like when Paul preached? Well, he tells us it was not with excellency of speech or of wisdom. He said, my speech and my preaching was not with enticing words of man's wisdom. Paul said, I was not elaborate in my eloquence. I was no grand philosophical orator among you, based on the wisdom of men. I did not use enticing words. It was not like I was preaching Jesus to you and I had a clever sales pitch, enticing speech about it. You know, excellency of speech, enticing words, elaborate eloquence and all of that. Doesn't that stem from pride anyway? But Paul was saying, you know, the message itself is the attraction, not the messenger. The gospel, the message itself, is the real attraction, not the messenger. The preacher is not the attraction, it's the Word of God. It's the Bible that's the attraction. He said, I determined not to know anything among you save Jesus Christ and Him crucified. The 12 disciples were unlearned men, but Paul was highly educated. And he says here, I unlearned everything I knew. Paul, the Hebrew of Hebrews, the Pharisee of the Pharisees, the expert master and ruler of the law of Moses, the man with an impressive resume and education. He traded in all of his degrees, all of that knowledge, and there was a new curriculum for Paul. When Paul met Jesus on the Damascus Road, there was a new curriculum from that moment forward, and it was Jesus Christ and him crucified. It was one sermon, the same sermon, and nothing else that Paul preached. He engulfed himself in this. Jesus Christ and him crucified. He immersed himself in it. He did a deep dive into it, like the merchant who found the great pearl. And he purchased the great pearl. He sold out to purchase that great pearl. The great pearl for Paul was Jesus Christ and him crucified. The treasure that he found in the field, he sold everything he had to buy that field because he recognized it was the greatest. The great pearl and the great treasure for Paul, his new curriculum, was Jesus Christ and him crucified. And he preached nothing else. The context of it was this hub port city of Corinth, with all of their mixtures and backgrounds and what they believed, Paul had to pound them with Jesus. He had to give them the sledgehammer of Jesus Christ and him crucified. To get, because that's the foundation, that's the cornerstone of Christianity, is Jesus Christ and him crucified. You go back to chapter 1, the first 10 verses of this book. 1 Corinthians chapter 1, the first 10 verses, 10 times he says Jesus Christ. Because it's the foundation. You know, what you're taught as a child becomes a stronghold. It's deep within you. So Paul pounds them with Jesus. He preached Jesus Christ and him crucified. There was nothing else for him to preach. Jesus Christ and him crucified, the preaching of the cross. It's the spine of all salvation doctrine. That is the spine of all salvation doctrine. That's the nerve center of the Bible right there. That is the Bible. That is the gospel, Jesus Christ and him crucified. Listen, the old covenant was between two, God and Israel. God and his people Israel. Moses was the mediator. The new covenant, our covenant, listen, is between God and his Son. Did you hear me? Wait a minute. It's not really so much the new covenant between God and me and you, but it's between God and his Son. Now, I'm in that covenant when I'm brought into Jesus Christ, when I'm baptized into his death, when I'm planted in the likeness of his death, his burial, his resurrection, the new birth, when I'm brought into the body of Jesus Christ, the loins of Jesus, then the new covenant, the great covenant, is then between me and God because I'm in Jesus. You know, communion, the bread and the wine, it's we're one, we're joined to him like husband and wife. Jesus Christ and him crucified, the spine of all salvation doctrine. When you preach that, you're preaching forgiveness. You're preaching redemption. You're preaching justification. You're preaching reconciliation. You're preaching regeneration, new birth. You're preaching the ransom of men's souls. You're preaching the blood of the covenant. You're preaching the fulfillment of the law of Moses. Jesus fulfilled it, but it required perfection or death. Nothing less. Perfection or death. Jesus came and he gave us both. He fulfilled it because he gave us both. He was the perfect, unspotted Lamb of God, unblemished. The perfect Lamb of God, slain from the foundation of the world. He went to the cross. He went to God's altar. And perfection and death, Jesus gave us. Amen. That's why Paul could never exhaust it. I just abbreviated. I just gave you some doctrines of the Bible. I just abbreviated. It's so much more. Paul could never exhaust it. He preached on it every time. And that's what we should be preaching. Verse 4, Paul's preaching. He said, my speech and my preaching was not with enticing words of man's wisdom, but in demonstration of the Spirit and of power. So it was not eloquence and wisdom of men. Paul said, my preaching, the thrust. We know what he preached. He preached Jesus Christ and him crucified. He said, but when I preached it, my delivery, the thrust of it was the demonstration of the Spirit, the Holy Ghost, and power. Now, what does that involve? Demonstration of the Spirit and power. What does that look like? Well, demonstration occurs only one time in the Bible, and it's right here. But demonstration means manifestation. It means to exhibit. It means to prove. It means to show or to show off. What does it look like? The demonstration of the Spirit and of power. I believe it's when the gifts of the Spirit are in operation. I believe it's when miracles, signs, and wonders are accompanying those that believe. I believe when there's people are being healed, deliverance, demonstration of God's Spirit and power, healings, deliverance, raising the dead, all of that. You remember that snake when Paul was on the island of Melita? And this barbarous people, it was cold and rainy, they built a fire, and this snake, this venomous beast, comes out of the heat of the fire, latches onto Paul's hand. Paul shook it off. And when these people who thought that Paul must be some kind of murderer, when he shook it off and he didn't swell up and he didn't get sick and die, they then thought he was some kind of God. But Paul said, "I'm not God, Jesus Christ and him crucified." That's who you need to turn to. And he won many souls on the island of Melita. 1 Thessalonians 1:5, listen. "For our gospel came not to you in word only, but also in power and in the Holy Ghost and in much assurance." It was not in words only. It was not just a good speech. It was not just a speech. On the day of Pentecost, Acts 1:8, "But ye shall receive power after that the Holy Ghost has come upon you. You shall be witnesses in Jerusalem, Samaria, Judea, uttermost parts of the earth." You shall receive power after that the Holy Ghost has come upon you. That word power there, Acts 1:8, is dunamis. It's where we get our English word dynamite, dunamis, dynamite. English word dynamo, English word dynamic, comes from Greek word dunamis, which means explosive. It means a burst, a bursting. It means to move or motion, moving. Amen. That's the Holy Ghost and power. It's explosive. Sometimes I feel like I'm going to explode. Other times I feel like he's moving on me. It's for me to have an accompanying power to go along with the preaching of the word and the gospel of Jesus Christ and him crucified. It's more than words. It's a tangible power that accompanies it that makes me a witness for Jesus. We need it. And Jesus said, "Tarry in Jerusalem." He said, "Go ye into all the world." But wait a minute. Don't go yet. Wait on the promise of the Father. You need this power of the Holy Ghost on the day of Pentecost. You need this dunamis. Amen. Because it's more than words. It's more than a good speech. Amen. Hallelujah. It's the 1-2 punch of Jesus Christ and him crucified. And the anointing of the Holy Ghost and his dunamis power upon the preacher and upon those that will hear. You remember Peter went to the house of Cornelius, the Gentile, and he preached Jesus after he was led there. He preached Jesus, and the Bible said as Peter yet spoke, the Holy Ghost fell on all of them that were hearing and listening to Peter preaching on Jesus. The Holy Ghost fell on them. Amen. When you preach the gospel, when you preach the word, there's a gripping, a moving. It grips me. When I got saved that morning in 1991, it was a gripping upon me. I heard what the preacher was saying. He was talking about Jesus dying on the cross. I already knew that, but it was a gripping. It was an undisputable convincing that came on me. That's what it took for these Corinthians with all of their backgrounds, with all of their diverse belief systems. Amen. The sledgehammer of Jesus, the dunamis power of the gospel preachers. Amen. And they were saved. It was a convincing, a gripping. Last verse, that your faith should not stand in the wisdom of men, but in the power of God. What is your faith then? Amen. Listen, it's been said, if you win them with gimmicks, you have to keep on giving them gimmicks. It's been said, if you win them with popcorn and cotton candy, you gotta keep on giving them popcorn and cotton candy. What is your faith based on? If it's not in Jesus Christ and in the power of God, and it's no faith at all. I want to tell you, it's more than words. It's more than a good speech. I want to tell you, church, it's more than a speech. I was convinced. There was an undisputable, gripping convincing that came on me. I'm telling you today, I am convinced. My faith is in God, not in man. I am thoroughly convinced in Jesus Christ and Him crucified. And I'm convinced in the dunamis power of the Holy Ghost. May God richly bless you today.
14: Unfortunately, our time is up for today, but we hope that this word has been a real blessing to you. If you want to be saved today, if you feel right now an inner tugging at your heart, that is the Holy Spirit. The Holy Spirit is drawing you. He is knocking on your heart's door. I'm about to lead you in prayer, and I just want you to call out to God and make these words sincerely your very own. Heavenly Father, in Jesus' name, I ask you to come into my heart and to forgive me of my sins. Wash me with your blood, the blood that Jesus shed.

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11: This is Max McLean. When our hearts are beaten down, how can Scripture lift us up? 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Blessed are the poor in spirit, for theirs is the kingdom of heaven. Blessed are those who mourn, for they will be comforted. Blessed are the meek, for they will inherit the earth. Blessed are those who hunger and thirst for righteousness, for they will be filled. Blessed the merciful, for they will be shown mercy. Blessed are the pure in heart, for they will see God. From Matthew 5, listen to the Bible. It's great for the soul.
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We continue reading from the scriptures at Luke 6:17. Jesus came down with them and stood on a level place. And there was a large crowd of his disciples and a great throng of people from all Judea and Jerusalem and the coastal region of Tyre and Sidon, who had come to hear him and to be healed of their diseases. And those who were troubled with unclean spirits were being cured. And all the people were trying to touch him, for power was coming from him and healing them all. And turning his gaze toward his disciples, he began to say, "Blessed are you who are poor, for yours is the kingdom of God. Blessed are you who hunger now, for you shall be satisfied. Blessed are you who weep now, for you shall laugh. Blessed are you when men hate you and ostracize you and insult you and scorn your name as evil, for the sake of the Son of Man. Be glad in that day and leap for joy, for behold, your reward is great in heaven. For in the same way their fathers used to treat the prophets. But woe to you who are rich, for you are receiving your comfort in full. Woe to you who are well fed now, for you shall be hungry. Woe to you who laugh now, for you shall mourn and weep. Woe to you when all men speak well of you, for their fathers used to treat the false prophets in the same way."

In Luke 6:27, Jesus continues, "But I say to you who hear, love your enemies, do good to those who hate you, bless those who curse you, pray for those who mistreat you. Whoever hits you on the cheek, offer him the other also. And whoever takes away your coat, do not withhold your shirt from him either. Give to everyone who asks of you, and whoever takes away what is yours, do not demand it back. Treat others the same way you want them to treat you. If you love those who love you, what credit is that to you? For even sinners love those who love them. If you do good to those who do good to you, what credit is that to you? For even sinners do the same. If you lend to those from whom you expect to receive, what credit is that to you? Even sinners lend to sinners in order to receive back the same amount. But love your enemies, and do good, and lend, expecting nothing in return. And your reward will be great, and you will be sons of the Most High, for He Himself is kind to ungrateful and evil men. Be merciful, just as your Father is merciful. Do not judge, and you will not be judged. And do not condemn, and you will not be condemned. Pardon, and you will be pardoned. Give, and it will be given to you. They will pour into your lap a good measure, pressed down, shaken together, and running over. For by your standard of measure, it will be measured to you in return." 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The address here is Post Office Box 444, Paradise, California, 95969. This is Nicholas Hope.

0: This is Max McLean. What was Jesus' specific purpose in coming to earth? Listen to his prayer to God the Father from John 17. I have revealed you to those whom you gave me out of the world. They were yours. You gave them to me, and they have obeyed your word. Now they know that everything you have given me comes from you. For I gave them the words you gave me, and they accepted them. They knew with certainty that I came from you, and they believe that you sent me. I pray for them. I'm not praying for the world, but for those you have given me, for they are yours. All I have is yours, and all you have is mine. And glory has come to me through them. From John 17. Listen to the Bible. It's great for the soul.
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0: 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In a little while, the world will not see me anymore, but you will see me. Because I live, you will live too. How marvelous it is that God became a man and walked among us. Had he not chosen to do so, we might feel removed from a distant...
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2: Hi, everybody. This is Elder Willie Carter of Fig Tree Ministry. Thank you for listening today. Today, we're going to talk about Joseph, the husband of Mary. Joseph is one of the most obscured heroes in the Bible and to have ever lived. He is also the most important one. Who is this man Joseph? He is known from a Christmas account that is heard and read and acted out and on many of the Christmas cards and in Christmas songs, as we call them. What we discovered about Joseph is in the first lesson, and that is that he was a man of character. He was obedient to God. He was not a procrastinator. He did not put the instruction of God off, but we find that immediately he got up and he did the things that God instructed him. He was a man who was full of faith. He believed the prophecies that he had studied in the from the book of the law and prophet as a young man. We find that he was patient and he was long-suffering as he continued with Mary as she was being pregnant during this time. He was a man who was not caught up about what the public would say to him. And so today, in part three of our study, we're going to start with verses 40. We'll be reading through verse 52 of Luke chapter 2. Verse 40, and the child grew and waxed strong in spirit, filled with wisdom, and the grace of God was upon him. Now, his parents went to Jerusalem every year at the feast of the Passover. And when he was 12 years old, they went up to Jerusalem after the custom of the feast. Here we see that Joseph was again traveling with Jesus. And he and his family followed the tradition of traveling from Nazareth to Jerusalem to celebrate the feast days, the Feast of Passover, the Feast of Tabernacle, and that of Pentecost. And you will find that over in Exodus chapter 23, verses 14 through 17, and also Deuteronomy chapter 16, verse 16. And we find that at this time, age of 12, as they have been doing this ever since Jesus was born, and so now that he has reached the age of 12, again, Joseph, being the head of his household, is taking his family to celebrate the Feast of Passover in Jerusalem. Now we know that Jesus is in his Father's house, his Heavenly Father's house. It was at this time that Jesus reached a crossroad of deciding on following the request of his earthly parents and that of his father, and also fulfilling the purpose of his Heavenly Father destiny. Jesus wanted to step into his season. he wanted to step into his purpose. However, if he was to keep the commandments of God, he had to obey his father and his mother. They had to be kept. We need to discern our season as Jesus did. Yes, Jesus knew he was to be about his father's business. He knew that he was called to be the Redeemer. But if he started at this point to fulfill his destiny, then he would have broken the law, which tells the children to obey their parents. So he had to be obedient to his earthly father, Joseph. He went home with them to Nazareth, where it said that he grew in wisdom, in stature, and in favor with God and with man. God does not require us to break his laws, to fulfill the law. That is not what God requires of us. Now let's look at Joseph. And our focus in the lesson is on Joseph and seeing Joseph's role in the life of Christ and that of making sure that he is in the right place at the right time so that the prophecies and the word that was spoken over Jesus would be fulfilled, or that was spoken about him would be fulfilled. Every word could not be anything that could have gone undone. And let's look at verse 43. And when they had fulfilled the days as they returned, the child Jesus tarried behind in Jerusalem, and Joseph and his mother knew not of it. Joseph, again, he is a main figure in the life of Jesus. And they, Joseph and Mary, supposing him to have been in the company, went a day's journey, and they saw him among their kinfolks and acquaintances. So in during that time, they would travel together as a group because they were walking. They would walk the distances, and some of them would ride on the donkey. And so family would walk together. So they assumed that Jesus was among them. Okay. And so when verse 45, and when they found him not, they turned back to Jerusalem to seek after him. Again, we see that in 45, they, Mary and Joseph, found him not. Then they, Mary and Joseph, went back to Jerusalem, and they went to seek him. And 46, and it came to pass that after 3 days, they found him in the temple, sitting in the midst of the doctors, both hearing them and asking them questions. So it took them 3 days to return back to Jerusalem. And can you imagine the concern both of their parents, both of his parents had as they were looking for their son, and the worry the mother had. And so when they found him, he was in the temple and he was teaching as well as he was asking questions. Verse 47. And all that heard him were astonished at his understanding and his answers. Verse 48, and when they saw him, they were amazed. When they, Mary and Joseph, saw him, Mary and Joseph were amazed. And his mother said to him, "Son, why have you thus dealt with us? Behold, your father Joseph and I have sought thee with much sorrow." And he said unto them, "How is it that you sought me? Was you not that I must be about my father's business?" So here Jesus is at this crossroads of choosing to obey his earthly father or choosing to begin his ministry, that he chose to obey his father, his earthly father and mother, because this is not his time. So in verse 50, "And they understood not the saying which he spoke unto them. And he went down with them and came to Nazareth and was subject to them." Them again, Mary and Joseph. And so they went down. You see the movement of Joseph leading his family again to the temple, going back home, leading Mary to go and look for Jesus. Jesus was obedient to Joseph and to Mary. In verse 51, he went down with them and came to Nazareth and was subject to them, Mary and Joseph. But his mother kept all these sayings in her heart. And verse 52, "And Jesus increased in wisdom and stature and in favor with God and man." Now, if we look at Luke 1:80, this was also said of John the Baptist. In Luke verse 1:80, "And the child John grew in and became strong in spirit and lived in the desert until he appeared publicly to Israel." So John also was obedient to his parents. He stayed there until his time was to appear unto the people of Israel. This also shows you that if Jesus had disobeyed his parents, he would have been out of season and out of step with his calling, because John had to go before him and to declare his coming. So he had to be in obedience again so that all scriptures can be fulfilled. And that is also the purpose of Joseph. This is an excellent model for children as well as grown-ups, but especially for children, for them to hear their parents, obey their parents, regardless of what they think or how much they think that they know. This also takes away any accusation from the enemy to accuse Jesus. Jesus had to be spotless. Over in John, he said that the ruler of this world, who is the enemy and Satan, has nothing in me. And that is in John 14:30. An example of one who did not obey, and he was found out of season. And when he was found out of season, he broke one of the commandments. Over in Exodus, we find Moses, who was raised by Pharaoh's daughter, and we know the story about him. But over in Exodus chapter 2, verses 11 through 15, Moses was 40 years old. And remember, he had spent the first 40 years in the palace of Pharaoh. He was being groomed and trained to be a prince and a king of Pharaoh. because he was raised as Pharaoh's sister only child. And so at 40, he was trying to fulfill his purpose and his destiny before his timing. But the book of Acts, chapter 7, verse 23 and 29, and also Hebrews, chapter 11, verses 24 through 27, shed light on the incident that happened over in Exodus. Here we find that Stephen said Moses thought that his own people would realize that God was using him to rescue them, but they did not. Moses was 40 years out of God's purpose. It was not time for the people to be delivered. They had to stay in bondage for 430 years as God had prophesied to Abraham. And here we see Moses 40 years out of the purpose of God. Yes, he realized that God would use him to be the deliverer, but this was not the time. The second person we'll look at that had the opportunity to get out of the plan of God and to be out of timing was David. And we find that David had the opportunity to kill Saul two times. And remember, Saul was the king, the first king of Israel. And Saul was disobedient to everything almost that God told him to do. And he made excuses for him, his disobedience. And so God anointed David to be king, the man after his heart. Saul realized this, and he was trying to kill David. And in his pursuit to kill David, God had given Saul into David's hands two times, and David refused to kill him. He respected the anointed king of God. He waited for his time. And in doing so, he kept the law of not to kill. He could have killed him, but he would have broken the law to accomplish God's mission. So we can find that over in 1 Samuel 24 through chapter 28. You find the incident of this happening. Now, our God and our Father does not want us to break his laws to do his will. He will always give us a way to wait upon him and to be in the right timing. God has prepared a time for everything, and he does not need our help to help him to perform that. And so we see Jesus was obedient to his father and his mother. And he went back home with them. And we find that he increased in wisdom and in stature and in the fear of God and also man. In 1 Corinthians chapter 10, 13, we find that God has provided us with the way of escape, the way of grace to accomplish all that we have to do for him. In Psalm 69 and 9, Jesus at this point when he was in the temple at 12 years old, at this point he felt like he was fulfilling the prophecy over in Psalms 69 and 9, which reads, "The zeal for the Lord's house or his work consumed him. His purpose was calling him." But again, this was not the time. He was able to fulfill this later on when he went in and he turned the tables over and he cleansed the temple and he forced the changers out of the house of the Lord, which was supposed to be a house of prayer. So the lesson for us in this is to wait on the Lord, because in due season, his purpose will be done on earth as it is in heaven. Now, the next time that we meet Jesus is at the age of 30. And from this point on, Joseph would only be mentioned one more time. But the other times, his name is not being mentioned. So over in Luke, the next chapter, chapter 3, verses 21 through 23. Now, when all the people were baptized, it came to pass that Jesus also being baptized and praying, the heaven were open, and the Holy Ghost descended in a bodily shape like a dove upon him. And a voice came from heaven and said, "You are my beloved Son, in you I am well pleased." And Jesus himself began to be about 30 years of age, being as was supposed the son of Joseph, which is the son of Heli. Joseph is alluded to. He is not forgotten, but he is in the shadow. Okay? It is letting us know that he was Jesus' earthly father. At this point in Jesus' life, Joseph's purpose was now complete. Jesus' purpose was beginning. Jesus was now doing his father's will. He was on his heavenly father's time. He was hearing and obeying his heavenly father. Joseph, after this scripture, is only mentioned as the carpenter. In the last part, we see that at the age of 30, it says that Jesus was being as was supposed the son of Joseph. And let's go to Matthew chapter 13, verse 53. That is Matthew 13, verse 53 through 58. And it came to pass that when Jesus had finished these parables, he departed from there. And when he was come to his own country, he taught them in their synagogues. And here he is, he's still following the teaching of his father Joseph, insomuch that they were astonished and said, "From where this man is his wisdom and these mighty words? Is not this the carpenter's son? Is not his mother called Mary, and his brethren, James, Jose, Simon, and Judas? And his sisters, are they not with us all? Hence then has this man all of these things." They were offended in him. But Jesus said unto them, "A prophet is not without honor, save in his own country and in his own house. And he did not many mighty works there because of their unbelief." So again, Joseph is no longer in the picture. He has completed his work of getting Jesus so that his purpose could be fulfilled. The foundation and the fulfillment of every prophecy that was spoken unto him from the time he was conceived up until his ministry began, it involved Joseph. He said, "Is not this the carpenter's son?" So it let us know that Joseph was a carpenter, and Jesus, that same trade was passed down to Jesus. It let us know also that Joseph and Mary had more children. They had sons named James, Jose, Simon, and Judas. And he had at least two sisters. His sisters with the S, are they not with us? The angel told him that he was not to be intimate with Mary until after Jesus was born. And so it was. This is same account is repeated in Mark chapter 6, verses 1 through 7, and Luke chapter 4, verses 16 through 22. This is the last time that Joseph is mentioned in the Bible. He seemed to be obscure. He seems to be a man in the shadows, and he was a person only in the gospel for a very short period of time. But he was the most important person beside Jesus. Without him, Jesus would not have been able to fulfill his role as the Son of Man. What a man Joseph was. He was used of God, the God of the universe, creator of all things, to be the one to transport Jesus, the only begotten Son of God, to his fulfillment of his destiny. Though he's a man of obscurity, a man in the shadows, he was the protector of the light and the life of the world. Jesus, the Christ, divine, yet was cared for and brought up by a mere man, Joseph. And what can we learn from Joseph's life? Joseph was born to do one thing, and that one thing was to take Mary and the Son of God from one destiny to the next destiny. Every scripture, every word of prophecy that was spoken of Jesus as a child had to be fulfilled. Every place that he had to be, Joseph had to get him there on time so that each purpose can be fulfilled. And what is that telling us? We are born for a purpose, and our purpose that is fulfilled might not receive any recognition from men.

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1: Well, hello, everyone. Welcome to Be Encouraged Today. I'm your host, Deidre Kirkland, delivering God's Word and His encouragement for this journey we call life. So, let's be encouraged today.

Hey everyone, thanks for tuning in again. Today I would like to talk about something that I haven't heard anyone else really mention about, but you know, we've got this COVID-19 going around, and with that, we're having to be quarantined and self-quarantined, and we can't be in a group more than three. There's people that are unable to go to church. There's people that are unable to go to see their family. You know, I know personally, me, our church is actually doing services called drive-in services, which really, that's good, but it's really not the same. They do live videos. I've seen other churches doing live videos. That's awesome and great, making the best out of a bad situation. But it's really not the same whenever you think about, we're not allowed to touch each other, so we can't hug each other if you like doing those kind of things. We can't sit with one another. We can't eat with one another. We can't fellowship at all, really. And then you've got, like personally, I am unable to take my children to go see their grandparents. We have to pull up in the yard, let them come out on the porch. We have to stay in the vehicle and allow our children to talk through a window. It's just really, it's bad on the children. It's bad on the parents. It's bad on the grandparents. You have to be careful about going in stores. It's getting out of control. And with that being said, there's a lot of people dealing with worry and anxiety. I personally don't like germs, and I didn't like germs before any of this happened. So if, which I've only done it maybe a handful of times in the last month, is go into a store, when that happens, I treat everybody as if they have the coronavirus. It's just ridiculous. I'm scared to talk to people because I don't want them to speak to me and maybe blow something over on me. I mean, these are the thoughts that go in my mind. And I mean, if you're taking all the precautions, there's only so many precautions, you know. If you venture outside the house, of course, we wash our clothes. The time we come at home, we take a shower. The time we come home, we disinfect anything and everything that is outside the house. I'm talking mail. We just disinfect it. That's after it sits in the mailbox for a few days. It's just really crazy. And you've got all of this going on. You got social media. You've got the news. Everybody is reporting bad news constantly. You've got governors giving you more strict guidelines to do. You can't go to the lake. You can't go to the beach. You can't do anything recreational to relax. You can't do any of that. You can't go to the park. Children can't exercise in a park and blow off some steam. You can't even walk around a track anymore to relieve some of that stress that you may be having. It's just crazy, right? Well, with all of that going on, you know, we say we have to pray for one another, and we're supposed to. But I want to pray for those where the enemy is attacking them with all of this, you know, being placed on them constantly. You can't get away from it. It's everywhere. And the enemy starts working on these people, and depression sets in, anxiety and worry and panic and paranoia. But I want to focus more on the spirit of suicide. Okay, I mean, think about it. There are people where the enemy is attacking people on that specific area, the suicide. You know, you're alone, you're isolated. There's no one around you that can help you get through this. You can talk to them on the telephone, but some people require the feel of someone else, the touch of someone else, the hug of someone else, a kiss on the forehead. I mean, there are people that are genetically, that's how they operate. They need that kind of stuff. And talking on the telephone is just simply not enough. And so the enemy creeps in and he starts talking to you and reminding you of all the stuff that's going on right now, and it's never going to get better. And then one thing has led to another. And like, I personally, I wouldn't say that I battled the spirit of suicide per se, but I have had the enemy tell me that I'm not worthy, that I can't get it right, that I'm not good enough, that this will never end, that I made this mess. I've heard him recall back things that family members
years ago has told me when I was a little girl that I'm a disappointment, that I'll never amount to anything, that he's recalled things that my friends have said, that nobody likes you, everybody messes, you know, picks on you, they just pretend to like you. I mean, stuff like that, that everybody's secretly laughing behind your back. I mean, things like that, that the ideas that the enemy comes up with and reminds us, you know, on a daily basis. In the spirit of suicide, it will operate, you know. The enemy will try to persuade you that while you're in isolation and you're having to be quarantined and separated from everybody, that it's never going to get any better, and why not end it all? You know, you'll be better off. You won't be suffering anymore. Depression, you know, it's a real thing. People say all the time they take so lightly the spirit of suicide. They take so lightly the spirit of depression and anxiety and worry. They take all those things so lightly. These are real things. These are real demonic spirits. They operate in our lives. And it's sad. And those people, we need to pray for those people. We need to check up on those people. You know, if you are dealing with any of this, I know that a lot of people, they're like, okay, well, I'm a Christian, so a demon can't mess with me. You know, it says, how can a demon live where the Holy Spirit lives? I've heard that so many times. Well, I've got an answer for you, and I actually got it out of a book that I'm reading by Dr. James Fimp. So this is what his response to it was, is the Holy Spirit lives in your spirit. Okay, and a demon lives in your mind, emotions, and physical body. So that makes sense, because the enemy, he always attacks our physical body. He makes us sick in our body, right? He tries to control our emotions. We get angry fast. We get sad fast. We lose control of our emotions at times. Okay, so yeah, that makes sense to me, right? The enemy controls your mind. He likes to control your mind. He puts ideas and persuasions in your mind and makes you run with them, okay? Like, end it all. End your suffering. I mean, things like that. You're no good. You'll never be any better than what you are. Nothing you can do is right, okay? So, I mean, those are all mind control by the enemy. There is a constant battle in your mind between the Holy Spirit and Satan. Satan wants to control your mind. I mean, this is real. And we need to, as soon as we open our eyes up to this and we accept that this is actually happening around us daily, and it's afflicting us and the people around us, then we can start battling the enemy right, because we know what his attacks are going to be, okay? There's some scriptures that I want to share with you today about God, love from God, okay? Because I know that the enemy will sometimes tell me that I'm not worthy, that I'm not good enough, okay? That God is disappointed in me, that I'm not doing what God wants me to do, that I'm getting it all wrong, that I'm causing too much trouble for myself, that I'm everything that's coming at me, attacking me, that I've somehow put on myself, like I did it myself. And it makes me wonder, well, does God really do love me? He says he does, but, you know, I mean, and it's all trickery. It's all playing mind games with you, and it gives you confusion, which I might say that I might want to add, go ahead and say that God is not the author of confusion. So if there's anywhere in your life where you think you're getting a little confused, you don't understand something, getting kind of confused, that's the enemy attacking you, okay? So, anyways, getting back to what I was saying, scripture on love from God. In 1 John 3:1, it says, how great is the love the Father has lavished on us, that we should be called the children of God. Okay? 2 Corinthians 12:9-10 says, but he said to me, my grace is sufficient for you, for my power is made perfect in weakness. Therefore, I boast all the more gladly about my weaknesses, so that Christ's power may rest on me. That is why, for Christ's sake, I delight in weaknesses, in insults, in hardships, in persecutions, in difficulties. For I am weak, then I am strong. See, that's what it's, I love that, because I'm not perfect. You're not perfect. Things will happen. God, the enemy will tell you all your
All you can't do. He'll tell you all the time, you can't. You ain't get it right. You're not getting it right. What's wrong with you? He tells you all of this. But you know what? That's okay. Because I know I'm not perfect. And I know I don't always get it right. And I know that I mess up and I fall down and I stumble. I know that I turn my head off of Jesus from time to time. I know these things. You know? And you do too. So delight in the fact that when we are weak, in my weakness, here comes God and he makes me strong. Why? Because he loves me that much and he loves you that much. Okay? Now, it says in Romans 3:23, it says, "For all have sinned and fall short from the glory of God." Now, there it is. We all have sinned, and we all still sin. Why? Because we're not perfect. We don't always get it right. And when the enemy comes to you, again, when the enemy comes to you and says, you ain't get it right, tell them, say, yeah, I know, but I'm doing my best. Okay? And God honors my best. God honors me trying. God honors you trying. God honors you getting up off the floor and feeling sorry for yourself and dusting yourself off and doing this again. You know, he, it's funny because he gives you this little thing called the next day, and what you do with it is up to you. But what I strongly suggest you to do is forget about what happened yesterday. Don't carry yesterday into tomorrow and use that day as a new day to get it right. If you fell, if you stumbled, if you felt like you disappointed God, then get it right. Correct it. My absolute favorite scripture, it is this, and let me pull it up. Okay, here it goes. My absolute favorite scripture is Romans 8:38-39. It says, "For I am convinced that neither death nor life, nor angels nor demons, neither the present nor the future, nor powers, neither height nor depth, nor anything else in all creation will be able to separate us from the love of God that is in Jesus Christ our Lord." You know what that tells me? Nothing will make God ever stop loving me. So that alone is encouragement. So when all these demons come to you and they try to put stuff in your mind that you're not this, you're not that, you tell him, say, "I am who God says I am." Okay? And what he says based on this show alone, he says in his word, he loves you. So, and he's with you. He's with you through this. He's with you through all this torment. He is. He says he never leave you nor forsake you. So hold on to that. And until next time, God bless.

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And until next time, God bless.

Transcendent love is today's lesson from the Proverbs. Proverbs 23, verse 23. Buy the truth and do not sell it. Get wisdom, discipline, and understanding. Romans 8, 35 and verse 37. Who will separate us from the love of Christ? Will tribulation or distress or persecution or famine or nakedness or peril or the sword? But in all things we overwhelmingly conquer through Him who loved us. Romans 8, 35 and verse 37. Where can we find God's love? Everywhere. God's love transcends space and time. It reaches beyond the heavens and it touches the darkest, smallest corner of every human heart. When we become passionate for our devotion to Him, Father, we will sincerely open our minds and hearts to Him. His love does not arrive someday, it arrives immediately. Today, take God at His word and welcome His Son into your heart. When you do, God's transcendent love will surround you and transform you now and forever. Remember today's lesson from the Proverbs. Buy the truth and do not sell it. Get wisdom, discipline, and understanding. Proverbs 23:23.

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1: your side. Good morning. This is Evangelist T.D. Schaefer
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1: We welcome you to Light of the World Ministry, lighting the dark world with the power of God's true word and God's true light, Jesus Christ, the true light. With an open heart and an open mind, let's move right on in to today's message and hear what God has for us today.
3: So this is what I'm going to say. Christ, our life tonight. I'm here to tell you right now, they looked upon them. They decided to be excited. They decided to be satisfied. They were satisfied in God. Amen. Because I am an eyewitness. This is what John's telling you. What you heard of, I've seen. What you heard of, I've witnessed. What you heard of, I've touched. Amen. John laid his hand on his chest at the supper. Amen. When they took that last supper right there, John laid his hand right on his chest. Hallelujah. See, that was a special love that John had for Jesus and Jesus had for John. Amen. Hallelujah.
4: Amen.
3: Look upon, and our hands held him of the word of life. This speaks of John saw in Christ that was a man. And what he saw was more than a passing glazing. It was, let me say more, it was more of a passing glance. Yeah. It was a glazing with a purpose. And this lets us know that Christ was human.
4: Yeah.
3: See, they let us know Christ was human. Amen. It may be spiritual, but he let us know Christ was human. Amen. You can take something spiritual and look at it, and let me tell you something right now. See, it says right there, with a glance, a passing of a glance of a glazing. See, the thing of it is, a while ago, this is how I'm pairing. I'm not pairing the Lord to a donut at all. Okay, but what I'm saying, you can take a donut and you can put it down there. That donut will look good, but once you put that glazing on it, woohoo! This is what I'm trying to tell you. It gives you a whole different look. This is what I'm trying to tell you. I'm not comparing, but this is the only thing I can get to about putting a glazing on something. Or you can paint a wall with flat and come back and put a glazing on. Look, put that shine on there. See, this is what I'm trying to tell you right there. When he talks about it, put that glazing on them. And they knew something. They knew something was different. They knew something, that he was more than a spirit. They knew that he was a man, that he come into a flesh form is what it was. See, the prophets talked about this, and they heard about this for years. Then all of a sudden, see, it's there in their life, that there they are eyewitnesses of things. And all of a sudden, they can sit there and say, yes, the Lord Christ was human. Amen. They can sit there and say that and see that. Amen. And also the word of life, and that Christ is also God. And he was the Prince of Life. What it says in Acts 3:15, and they killed the Prince of Life, whom God has raised from the dead, whereof we are witnesses. Hear that?
4: Yes.
3: For which we are witnesses. See, the thing of it is, where they held this man, where he sat there and they held him, and all of a sudden he was there and he's in the tomb, and they sat there and they just seen how they took the Lord Savior, the one they ate with, prayed with, talked to. He taught them, he teached them this and everything. John laid his head on him and all. And he stayed right there when they put him and crucified him on the cross. He stood right there and looked at him when he was on the cross right there. How do you know that? Because he says, Mother, your son. And he says, your mother. When he looked at John, he said, your mother. That means, Mother, your son. Now he's saying, son, your mother. That he's giving her charge right there. This was when he was on the cross. Tell me he wasn't there at the cross when all the other ones running and everything. You know, he says, I sat there and I beheld them and I seen them nail them to the tree and I seen them down the tree. But yet when they said that he rose, Mary Magdalene said he rose, and I run to the sculptor and I run in and I grabbed this stuff to know that the Lord Savior raised from the dead. I knew he was human. I tell my head. Now I know he's Lord and King. He's my God. Hallelujah.
5: Three

0: Hallelujah. This means that they had personally seen the resurrection of Christ, and there is no greater witness than as an eyewitness. Amen. You know, the thing of it is, when you go to court, somebody says, "Are you an eyewitness?" Well, I don't know. I think he was over there. No, was you an eyewitness? When you're an eyewitness, you're an eyewitness. And that's all there is to it. You know the story. I don't have to go this way about, "Oh, I heard, I spanked." No. No eyewitness. I know what happened. I know what they did. I remember the night when they come and got him. And I remember when they beat him and they slapped him and they mocked him and they nailed him on a tree. I remember because I was there. I saw these things.
1: Hallelujah.
0: That's how you can stand there and be an eyewitness. That way I can say I'm an eyewitness of what I've seen God do through our ministry. People being healed in the name of... People was healed in this place. People received the baptism of the Holy Ghost in this place right here. People dedicated their life to the Lord. People was baptized in there. Amen. This is what I'm trying to tell you. I'm an eyewitness of what God has done.
1: Hallelujah.
0: I'm an eyewitness to it.
1: Hallelujah.
0: Nothing in me. It's all in Him. Amen. You know, there are eyewitnesses of Christ. And let's go back to this right there, where He says He's the bread of life in Luke 9:16. Take the 5 loaves and the 2 fish. And He looked up to heaven and He gave thanks and He broke them up. Amen. Listen here. He says, "I'm the bread of life." Let's go back over to Luke 9:16. Take the 5 loaves and the 2 fish. And He looked up to heaven and He gave thanks and He broke them up. And He gave and fed 5,000. Hallelujah. Tell me He ain't the bread of life. Hallelujah. Hallelujah. Amen. Oh, He's the fountain of life right there. John 4:14. "But whosoever drinks of this water that I shall give, he shall never thirst. But the water that I shall give shall be in him a well of water that springs up into an everlasting life." He is a fountain that you can drink of and never thirst again. Hallelujah. Hallelujah. He is the light of life. In John 1:4 right there. "In him was life, and the life was the light of man." Hallelujah. You want to know the light of life? You want to see the eyewitnesses? They're telling you about them right now. Oh, it's the path of life right there. Psalm 119:105. "The word is a lamp unto my feet and a light unto my path." Oh, the word of life right there in Philippians 2:16. "Hold forth thy word of life that I may rejoice in the days of Christ, that I have not run in vain," yes, "neither labored in vain." Oh, the Prince of Life, Isaiah 9:6. "For unto us a child is born, unto us a son is given, and the government shall be upon his shoulder, and his name shall be called Wonderful Counselor, the Mighty God, the Everlasting, the Father, and the Prince of Peace." Hallelujah. So tonight, are you eyewitnesses of the Word of God? Hallelujah. You want to know them? Now they're telling you, the eyewitnesses of Jesus Christ. Hallelujah. Hallelujah. Hallelujah. Tonight, you can be eyewitnesses of the Prince of Peace. The Prince of Peace. Amen. Peace is the freedom from disruption. Peace from disruption. You know, you can sit there and everything, where you were going along in your life, wasn't you? Then all of a sudden you had a little disruption in your life, into your health. Amen. We all been that way somewhere, somehow. It may be in your loved ones or whatever it may be. But the thing of it was, a little disruption come in there. Could have been a little disruption of an addiction or whatever it may be, that the devil's trying to cause something into your family, your marriage, or whatever it may be, into your health or whatever right there. It's a little disruption right there. But see, the thing of it is, the Prince of Peace. See, little disruption. But a state, listen, peace is a state of a period in which there is no worry. Amen. There is no worry. Amen. See, that's the thing of it is right there. We get to a point where the devil, he wants to give a little disruption. But see, the thing of it is, when you get that real peace, that's when you have no worries. Amen. No worries. Have you ever been to the point where I've never had no worries? I have. I have. Ain't been too many oftentimes I've been there, but I've been there. Amen. Do I have no worry? Amen. But see, the thing of it is, Sister Tara told me that one time when we had that earthquake come back a few years ago, sitting there, and she said she was laying in the bed. And she said she heard that, felt that earthquake and all. And she said, "One thing about it, If we fell off into the ocean, I know who's got me. See, that's when you sit there and say, I got no worry. I got peace, amen? And see, the thing of it is, when you get to the state of no worry, it can enter into a state of worship, amen? When you have no worry, it's time to start praising God. Hallelujah. God, I'm on the mountaintop now. I've been in the valley of worry, hurt, and discomfort. But now, praise God, I'm on the mountaintop. I'm going to shout. I'm going to praise God. You're going to praise God, too. You're going to stand up there like that night I spoke when you were up there. Look what the Lord had done. Look what the Lord had done. He healed my body. He touched my mind. He saved me just in time. I'm here to tell you right now, those days are coming back. Hallelujah. Those days are coming back that we're going to have joy and joy forevermore, because the Prince of Peace come that we can have joy and go into a place of worship for peace. Hallelujah. Hallelujah. Hallelujah. There is a song. It's called The Only Real Peace. So I can say, the only real peace that I have, dear Lord, is in you.
1: Amen.
0: Amen. That is it. The only real peace that I have, dear Lord, is in you. We need to get to the point where we can say, Lord, only in you.
1: Amen.
0: Only in you, dear Lord,
1: yes,
0: that I can find that peace.
2: That's right. That's,
0: you know, we sat down, we sat here and talked about this table a while ago. We talked about the things in the past and all. We wasn't glorifying the devil or nothing like that. We were talking about where we was and what God brung us through and where He's taking us to. Hallelujah. Yes. I ain't none of that devil's brew I want no more. I thank God for saving me and taking care of me when I was stupid and foolish and I didn't know what I was doing. Amen. But praise God, God gave me a little wisdom, knowing I don't need that stuff no more. But one thing about it is, I can sit there and tell the young people about it now. Like I told them, done that, been there, amen.
1: Yes.
0: Bought the t-shirt, wore it out, fish going buy me another one. But I told them, no matter what you're going through, I've done been there. I've done that. There's a many of the ones that we went with that I ministered to one-on-one, just talking, as them being young, amen. And as me being old, I was sitting down and be able to talk to them, knowing who Jesus Christ is. I've just been there. You don't have to go down that road of destruction I went through, but praise God I did. But praise God He took care of me that I'm down the road. Now I can tell other ones about it. You don't need it. What you really need is a sweet peace of Jesus. Amen. So this is what I'm going to say. Christ our life tonight.
2: Christ our life.
0: Amen.
2: Yes. Amen.
0: And I'm done.
2: That's awesome.
0: Done. Done. Praise God. If you need the real peace tonight, you can have the real peace in Jesus. You can pray with that. You can pray and believe. Oh, I can lead you into a prayer, another prayer tonight.
3: Can you pray over us a prayer of peace?
0: Prayer of peace? I pray a prayer of peace. Y'all want a prayer of peace prayed over you?
1: Yes.
0: We just pray, God, that you just give each and every person here tonight the peace. The sweet peace that we need to know that you're guiding our step. You're guiding us down the path that you're taking us, God. And knowing at the end of the path of the joy that will be evermore, that we'll have the sweet peace of you, God. We just pray, God, wherever we may go today, we may go tomorrow, let us be a witness of you, God. But let the peace of Jesus come out of our mouth. Let the peace go into the hearts and the minds of people, my Lord Father. And I pray, God, any person here tonight, God, whatever sickness they may be going through, whatever torment the devil's putting on them, I pray, God, that we bind the sickness, we bind the torment right now that's on them, and we pray, God, for the sweet peace to come into their lives. Also, Father, I pray tonight, God, when they lay down to sleep tonight, I pray, my Lord Father God, that you'll give them the peace.
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In rehearsal, we were just practicing this song. And again, in my spirit, I just sense that if you are suffering cancer, if you've been given a death sentence by the doctor, whatever it is, we're going to

Hey, this is Bill George. Just want to share a little story with you today. You know, I recall when I was in the eighth grade, I was chosen by the first grade teacher, Miss Larson, to assist her in her class on those special craft days that she would have. This was truly a high honor for me because there were only a few students in the school that were allowed to leave class. I really liked her because she was always really kind to me. And besides that, I kind of had a crush on her. During the year, Miss Larson had taken a vacation to Disney. And much to my surprise, she brought me back a Mickey Mouse bobblehead bank. It was an airplane with Mickey sitting in it, and his head would go up and down. She brought it for me for all my hard work, she said. You may find it hard to believe, but I really cherish that thing. Now you've heard me talk about my brother Jerry on the program. Jerry really liked to make model cars at this time, and he had one that he really cherished. Now about this time in this story, if you're a parent, you're probably guessing what is about to take place. But Jerry and I had a day that was about to change our lives. You see, it started with Jerry picking at me, and he picked up Mickey and making a threatening joke, to which I replied, "Put him down!" As he did, he forced it down, and the bottom of Mickey's head got a tiny chip. I screamed some choice words at him, and wanted to show him the pain that I was feeling. I grabbed the model that he had that he liked the best, and I grabbed one side of it and I twisted it and gave it a little snap. It was just a small piece, so that he would know how I was really feeling inside. His response was quick, bang, bang, bang, on the top of Mickey's head. Several pieces around the bottom of Mickey's head broke off, and so snap went another piece of Jerry's model. Before I could stop him, Mickey's head was squashed in Jerry's hand, mangled and flattened in his grubby paw, leaving me no option but to twist and to shatter and to throw his car as hard as I could. Now, we didn't have a big vocabulary of swear words back then, but for a minute we used every word that we knew. But it was the screams that drew the warden's attention, and Mom soon entered the room. It was on. We both had to speak loud and fast to convince her who was at fault and who she really needed to be mad at so that she could grasp how much we had lost and who lost the most. Mom soon pointed out that we both had lost something that really meant a lot to us. She soon left the room and Jerry said, "I didn't mean to chip Mickey," to which I responded, "Yeah, and I didn't mean to snap your model." "You sure did smash Mickey's head, though," I said, kind of chuckling a little bit now. "You really mangled my car," Jerry said. "I'm sorry." I don't remember who said that, but I do remember that it was said. And I do remember realizing I had a plane with an injured pilot, and Jerry realized he had a car that looked like it had been hit by a plane. So we soon had a new scenario to play with, me and my brother. Unfortunately, many people allow such foolishness to control their lives in a very similar way. They become so attached to things of life and things of earth that when things don't go their way, they snap. They snap back at God, blaming Him, wanting to strike out and destroy whatever they feel will hurt God and make God understand how much they hurt, just to find out that soon they have lost the thing that they loved most, and it wasn't even God's fault. But in this scenario, it's Satan who caused them hurt. The thing I would like you to realize today is that just like I could have reacted differently and retained a portion of that thing that was so important to me by simply stopping, you can stop striking at God too. All you are doing is destroying the beauty that God has planned for you. The psalmist wrote, "I will praise thee, for I am fearfully and wonderfully made. Marvelous are thy works, and my soul knoweth right well." I want to encourage you today, stop striking out at God. You're the one that's going to get hurt. But instead, hold on to the things that He has given to you and understand that you are fearfully and wonderfully made, and embrace the things that God has for you. If you don't know the things God has for you, if you don't know God is your Savior, it's easy as ABC. Acknowledge that you have sin in your life. Believe that God can forgive you of your sins. Confess with your mouth that you have sins. Ask Him to forgive you of them. And ask Him to show you the wonderful things that He has planned for your life. God bless you. We'll see you next time on Reset.

make it a habit to join us every Wednesday at 7:30 a.m. If anybody asks you why, just say Bill George invited you. God bless. We'll see you next time.

0: Hosea chapter 10, verse 12 says, "Sow to yourselves in righteousness, reap in mercy, break up your fallow ground, for it is time to seek the Lord, till he come and rain righteousness upon you." Yes, it is time to seek the Lord. Let's listen now to the latter time voice, Prophet Leonard Jones, as he delivers the revelatory word through the Holy Spirit. It will be life-changing.
1: Let's go to the book of Amos. Amos chapter 3, starting at verse 7. The Bible says, "Surely the Lord God will do what? Nothing. Absolutely nothing. But he does what? But he revealeth his secret unto his servants," who? The prophets. I'm going to give it to you in the Living Translation. It says, "But always, first of all, I warn you through my servants." So he says here, "I warn you, first of all, I warn you through my servants, the prophets. I, the sovereign Lord, now have done this." Amen. So he warns us through who? His servants, the prophets. So God always gives us a warning. Amen. He gives us a heads up. He does not leave us unaware. He prepares us, because preparation is very important right now. There's been a lot of prepping. There's been a lot of prepping in the body of Christ. Certain key things that need to be in place, particularly the apostles, the prophets, teachers, everyone in their respective places, God is prepping them and getting them ready for the next move of God. And the Bible says, "Surely he won't do anything unless he what? He revealed it to his service, the prophets." Amen. That secret, that unveiling. In other words, that Greek word is sod, S-O-D. It simply means he needs to give counsel. So he gives counsel unto his servants, the prophets. And in this season, in this time that we're living in, he is revealing secrets. He's revealing his counsel like never before. We just have to have a listening ear. We must have an ear that is hearing what the Spirit of the Lord is saying to the churches. He says, I warn you, first of all, what's going on. And I've been seeking the Lord. I've been praying to the Lord. He's been speaking to me. And the Lord gave me counsel. And he said, game changer. It's a game changer situation. There's something that is getting ready to happen concerning the church, where the church is going to become a game changer. This is this counsel that he's given me. He said it's going to be a game changer. My question to the church, are we a game changer? Have we got to the place where we can change the game and we can affect the game? Are you a game changer? That's good. We've been having some hit and misses situation. We have grabbed some momentum to a certain degree. We have made some strides. We have taken some territories in certain situations and circumstances. But we have not catapulted to that degree where it actually literally changes the game. See, right now in America, just speaking for America alone, there are so many things that are happening, and the country is unsettled right now, because you see the racism, you see the hatred right now, you see authorities and people just going against authority, and authorities doing things that everything is just out of line. The enemy is raising his ugly head. He is exposing himself and telling the church, "What are you going to do about it? What are you going to do about it?" And don't get me wrong when I say this. I'm all for conferences. I'm all for camp meetings. I'm all for tent meetings. I'm all for all the gatherings of the churches at times, and it's in its respective places. But God said it's time for a game changer plan. So I'm not against it, but we have to be, as a church, we have to be game changers. Yes. Oh, are you a game changer in your individual life, in the life that you live, that you profess, that you walk, as you walk before the Lord? Are you a game changer? We see the homosexuality. We see lesbianism. We see all these different things. We see same-sex marriages. We see it all across the land. Problems. And everyone is saying, how are things going to be solved? How is things going to be back in its place? How are we going to get to that place where the church is catapulted right into the middle of it and we can fight against the powers of darkness? Listen, let me tell you something. I'm an avid football fan. There's situations in a game where it could be a back and forth touchdown situation. This team scores a touchdown, then the next team scores a touchdown. And then at one point, one team has an advantage over the other team by so many scores. Or that losing team could be down just maybe by 3 points or 7 points or whatever it might be. And so they on their back, they on their heels, because the opposing team is ahead. And it looks like the opposing team, the winning team, is going to just take the game. I'm going somewhere. It looks like they're going to win the game. It looks like they can hold their heads up and start smiling on the sideline because they feel that they have sealed the victory. And this is where the demonic forces are rooting themselves right now. They are actually causing same-sex marriage and doing certain things, and they're raising their ugly head and they're smiling and they're laughing and they're saying, where is the church? They're not doing anything about it because we're too busy having church. And God is saying it's time to be a game changer. But when we go back to the sport, we go back to the game of football, there's one pivotal play in the game that will actually change the course of that game. There could be an interception and the losing team can score and win the game. But it's going to take one play. It's going to take one game changer situation. Oh, Rabashikanido Rabasha. It's going to take something pivotal to catapult the church into the thrust of the enemy's camp. God said, get ready. Because he's getting ready to change the game. Right. How do I know this, prophet? Let's go over to the book of Colossians. The book of Colossians, chapter 2. And matter of fact, I'm going to read starting with verse 12. But it says, we are buried with him in what? Baptism, wherein also ye are risen with him through the faith of the operation of God, who hath what? Raise him from the dead. And you, being dead in your sins and the uncircumcision of your flesh, hath he what? Quickened together with him. Oh my God. When he has quickened us together with him, that means we have the victory just like Jesus. Amen. That causes, so that when he has quickened us, that means I'm a game changer also. Because he has quickened me together with him. He has done what? Having forgiven you all what? Trespasses. And the Bible says in verse 14, blotting out the handwriting of ordinances that was against us, which was what? Contrary to us, and took it out of the way, and he did what? Nailing it to what? The cross. And the Bible says, and having done what? Spoiled principalities and powers. But before I finish that, the Bible says, having spoiled, that means he stripped off them. He stripped them and unclothed them. Oh my God. There's time for the church to strip the enemy of his powers once again. See, Jesus spoiled them. Jesus even said at one point when they came to get him, when Judas betrayed him, he said, listen, this is your hour and the power of darkness. So guess what? Go ahead and have your way. But soon or later, I am going to be a game changer once I get up on the cross. I'm going to change the game. This one pivotal play, this one pivotal moment, nailing it to the cross and having spoil and strip them and take their clothes off and show them who is God. So he spoiled them. He destroyed their plans. Oh my God. Where's the church now? As we, as the body of Christ, we are game changers just like Jesus. Jesus was a game changer. See, the enemy was going around and he was just having his way and he was puffing out his chest and he was winning the game. And God said, go ahead. This is your hour. And this is the power. And this is the power. This is the power of darkness time. But guess what, baby? When I get to the cross, I'm going to be a game changer. Oh, Rabbi Shikariobo. I'm going to be a game changer to the point now that now I'm going to send my disciples and now I'm going to send back the Holy Ghost. And that new God said, I knew with this come. He said, I know, son. I knew this was going to come because these are end time. I knew that there would be another play. There would be something that's going to get the church, just like in the book of Acts. There's going to be a pivotal moment where the church got to change the game. It's time to expose the enemy. It's time to strip off his clothes. That's why Jesus Christ of Nazareth gave us the power to bind and to loose. Where's the church? Jesus said he did what? He made a show of them what? Openly. Listen, if Jesus made a show of them openly, that means it was publicly. Publicly. Where everybody can see it. The Bible said he triumphing over them in it. To triumph means to be over something. The world is waiting for the manifestations of the sons and the daughters of God. We've been getting all this good word. We've been getting all this good teaching. Now it's a pivotal moment for the church where God is going to allow something to happen to cause the church to get right in it, whether you like it or not. It is going to be something that God said that's going to happen, that's going to cause us to get right in the thick of things. And guess what? It is your job. It is you as your profession to go forth in Jesus Christ's name and cast out demons and devils and triumph over the enemy and strip him of his powers. Because we have power over the enemy, over the serpents and over the scorpions, over all the power of the enemy. We have the power now because Jesus Christ made an open show of them and he triumphed over them. That means God said, you know what, son? Because I changed the game plan, now I want you to be a game changer too. See, a lot of where the church has been stuck at, when Jesus said it is finished and he got up on the cross, we thought that, guess what, that was the end of it. But Jesus said, now I'm making intercession for you now because I know that you're going to be a game changer too. Are you a game changer on your job? Are you a game changer in the marketplace? Are you a game changer wherever you go? See, that's where we need right now for the church to get out and quit hiding behind the four walls of the church and get out here and be a game changer, baby. The enemy is showing his ugly head right now. He's showing himself and saying, what are you going to do about it? Just like he did, when he did with Jesus. Jesus was casting out demons and devils, and Jesus was doing a lot of things. But guess what? They said, you know what? I feel that I still have the victory. I feel like we can still win the game. But God said, you haven't won it yet, baby. Let me show you what I'm going to do to you. I'm going to nail you to the cross. I'm going to nail it to the cross, and I'm going to show you who I am. I'm going to show you that I'm God, baby. I'm the God of Abraham, Isaac, and Jacob, and I change not. I'm the same God yesterday. I'm the same God today. And I'm the same God forever and ever. You know what? God don't change. Listen, why does Jesus himself says, I'm going to make intercession for you? Why did he send the Holy Ghost? Because he knew that was some unfinished business. Because he knew that we had to.
0: 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Remember to not be just a hearer of the word, but a doer of the word as well. This is First Lady Chelis Jones, and thank you for listening. Until next time.
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2: Jesus said, "Truly, I tell you, unless you change and become like little children, you will never enter the kingdom of heaven." Matthew 18, verse 3.
4: Hi, everybody. This is Dana Turner. I'd like to thank you for joining us on Between the Pages this week, where we're doing a new and exciting book review that also has a movie out.
2: And we're kind of doing a movie / book review.
4: Because we actually read the book back when it came out in 2010, and we just recently went to see the movie on this book, and the title is
2: Heaven is for Real.
4: And it's a really interesting book. Actually, it's a sweet book and a very sweet movie. And, you know, we've had some critics that say, you know, little boy, there's no way that he could have known this. But,
2: well, in the movie, they really couldn't cover everything the parents did. And they typical Hollywooded it. So it's really different than the book. The book goes into greater detail on how they tried to trick the child. And, I mean, they went through all these different things that they did. It's kind of humorous because they wanted to believe the child, but at the same time, you know, he was a little one, so they tested him real thoroughly.
4: Well, you know, the part that I think is so funny about it is the fact that, you know, this child is in a family. His father is a pastor of the church, and even as the pastor, he had a hard time believing some of the things that his child was saying. You know, and it was months later before the child ever even spoke about what happened after he got out of the hospital. You know, and it goes through all the details of what the family was going through, what the father went through.
2: Yeah, they were definitely going through some struggling at the time. And it actually came right when they really didn't need something like this happening.
4: Right, right. So. The father had several serious illnesses and things like that.
2: Kidney stones, I believe. And I think he broke his leg or something, but he was out of work.
4: He broke his leg in a baseball game, yeah. I mean,
2: out of work.
4: And kidney stones, because what he done, he was actually, he worked construction, right, Bill, on the side. He was a part-time pastor and then worked construction. And then he ended up with breast cancer and ended up having a double mastectomy, too, actually, in the book.
2: Yeah, so, you know, they were going through a lot more stuff than the movie covered, which is understandable. They only got 2 hours or an hour and a half. So, and even though it's a small book and it's an easy read, they cover a lot of information.
4: And, you know, it's a very sweet book. What I liked about it was the fact that as a child, you know, our children, we teach them to believe in heaven and Jesus, and one day we'll be there and, you know, we'll sit at the feet of Jesus and all of that. And to me, the book, whether what this little boy experienced was truly real or not, brought about the fact that it gives you hope that the
2: Amen.
4: Heaven is
2: Amen.
4: Real. And that's what I got out of the book. I thought it was very sweet that the very first thing that he told his mom and them that happened while he was there, that the angels sang to him. They were actually going through
2: singing.
4: Arby's, and the angels sang to him and said that Jesus told the angels to sing to him. And, you know, both the parents were astonished at that. And they're like, "What do you mean, Jesus? Jesus was there?" And he's like, "Yeah, I was sitting in his lap."
2: Right, which is what, that's the way Jesus was with the children, so.
4: Well, exactly, and that's just coming from Matthew. Just like Matthew, what you read in the opening is that, you know, with the faith and coming truly as a child and believing, so. When I think about this book, Heaven is for Real, and I read it and all that this family went through and all that this child went through, I thought it was totally awesome. And in my mind, in my imagination, I was just thinking what heaven truly is going to be like for us when
2: Amen.
4: We get there.
2: I think it's funny how, you know, even though as Christians, you really don't believe, okay, this child, you know, went to heaven. Child didn't die, but I mean, God can do anything, especially with a little child. Little child, I mean, I don't think he went to like the dead heaven, if you want to call it that. I think God just opened the veil more or less and let him see this is what heaven is. This is where your family is. I mean, he got to meet his papa that he never met, got to meet his sister that was miscarried. I mean, it was just, I mean, it moved me, and it also tickled me the way the parents, you know, tested the boy, and he passed every test with flying colors.
4: Right. I mean, it just, the thing about it is all the experiences that it takes you through in the book, and everything that the little boy says when he talks about the sister that he had in heaven and meeting his grandfather that he and never
2: picking,
4: met.
2: You know, picking the picture out.
4: And,
2: you know, which one did you meet? And he telling them, well, it was not him. And then they show a younger picture of him, and he's like, well, yeah, that's him there.
4: That's him. He's,
2: you know, nobody's old in heaven, which is, that's cool. That's a good thing.
4: Right. Well, I think it's pretty cool. And the fact that, you know, it almost lets you know that the family, that as they were going through this, even though it was a pastor and his wife, they really struggled through this because the child did not clinically die. And that was part of what the problem, they said, you know, the child did not die. How can you say he had a, you know, an experience of going to heaven when he was not clinically dead? Because the father actually went and talked to the doctors and asked them if the child,
2: right,
4: you know, died.
2: Did he die? And they were like, no, he did not.
4: So, you know, in comparing the book and comparing the movie, I think that they were both really good. The only thing with the movie is that it just left out a lot of the details.
2: Right. And I mean, you can, if you're not into books, go watch the movie, and then once you see the movie, maybe it will drive you to go get the book, because you really, I mean, you miss out on so much by not reading the book. But now the movie. The movie was very well done. I enjoyed it. It was sweet. They didn't take too much from it as far as Christian, you know, theology, I guess. They followed as close as they could, which I respected that part of it. But I mean, like any movie that comes from a book, they miss out on so much stuff. So
4: right. Well, you know, it gives a whole timeline of the events and what happened throughout the book. In fact, when we were getting ready to do our book review on it, we actually went back and reread the book again. It's such an easy read. And once again, when I read this book, and I, you know, people judge books and movies in their own way, but when I read this book gives me hope. Because I know my Redeemer lives, and I know that one day I'm going to see him. But when I read a book like this, to me, it's such a sweet reminder of the promise we have that one day we are going to see Jesus face to face.
2: Right. And that, to me, that's sweet, and I can't wait. To a lot of people, that's probably not going to be the thing they want to meet.
4: But, you know, the book goes into lots of details. But it's really a quick read, an interesting read. And for those of you that do like to read, I say go get the book and then watch the movie.
2: Yeah, because it's funny. I just enjoyed the fact that the parents, you know, they did everything they could to trick the child and see, you know,
4: well, to see
2: out
4: if he was making it up, you know. And yeah, I mean, like children
2: have,
4: do.
2: Yeah, kids have vivid imaginations, but this child went above and beyond for a child of his age, because I think he was like 3.5, 4
4: years
2: old.
4: Almost 4 years old.
2: And we have an incredibly smart grandson. He was extremely smart at 3 years old and at 4 years old, but he could not have done, I mean,
4: made up that,
2: yeah.
4: Right.
2: I mean, there's
4: right.
2: just no way. So I understand them testing the child, but it wasn't by hearsay. You know, the child wasn't repeating just something that he heard in Bible, you know, Sunday school.
4: Someone else heard, right. His mom even tested him on that, you know. But he would come up with the things just very matter-of-factly, you know. It was
2: and
4: like,
2: it wasn't like the next day. It was, you know, months.
4: Months and years over a period of time,
2: right.
4: You know. I think that's how it come about in the book when he said, you know, you never told me I had a sister.
2: Right.
4: You know.
2: And the parents didn't want to write this book. I mean, they come across as very humble. They didn't want to do this, but they went ahead and did it because the story needed to be told. And I, for one, I mean, I appreciate them doing it because I really enjoyed the book. It gave me peace after I read the book. I mean, it lets you know that, yes, what we believe in is fact, and there is a heaven.
4: They have a little page in the back of the book called Reflecting on Heaven. And it says, we've discovered that most people who read this book find themselves thinking about it long after they turn the last page. If you are one of the ones left wondering what it would be like if this had happened to your family, or if you'd like to think more about heaven, check out all the questions listed below. There are two sets of questions, the first based on the story itself, and the second to help you reflect on what this place called heaven is all about. It says, more than anything, I'd like you to know that our family is praying for you. We realize many of you are going through difficult times yourselves, whether in a loss of a loved one or possibly a miscarriage, or you just may be wondering what God is up to in your life. One thing for sure, we do know heaven is a real place, and as Colton says, we know it's true. You're going to like it. That was Todd Burpo, a quote from him in the book, which I thought was very sweet.
2: Yeah, definitely. Now, they couldn't have picked, to me, a more perfect child to portray the little fella in the movie, because he is the cutest thing. He got chubby cheeks and just cute, you know, and he looks very similar to the child in real life, which I thought was, the casting was real good.
4: Right, they done a great job. And yeah, because you know, when you're reading books, I don't know about you, but I always kind of
2: picture
4: somebody, right, yeah, and what, you know, what they would be like. So, and I think it's funny.
2: One of the main reasons that I believed the book was when the son saw, you know, that famous painting of Jesus that's done by the girl. I believe she's in Romania. She was raised in an atheist home, never knew Jesus, heaven, or any stories, and she started painting pictures of heaven. And he saw the picture she did of Jesus, and he was like, that's Jesus. You know,
4: that's
2: wasn't
4: right.
2: The traditional ones that we have in
4: right.
2: the
4: he
2: church.
4: Said, and
2: know,
4: he also said that the
2: European
4: angels do not look like what's portrayed here either.
2: Right.
4: So that's kind of exciting, because we all have that imagination of what we think they would look like.
2: Right. So it's, I mean, I believed it more because I'd read and heard about the young girl doing all the paintings, and they even asked her about the paintings afterwards, and she was basically, they don't have the colors here on earth
4: to that, even describe it.
2: Right, to even come close to compare with what she's doing. I mean, it's just, I mean, I can't wait. I mean, it's just wonderful. So.
4: I think it's exciting to think about what heaven's going to be like. You know, the Bible tells us, whether it's literal or figuratively, you know, streets of gold and gates of pearl and all these beautiful things. Well, I hope it is. But I also believe it's going to be a very normal, working, beautiful city.
2: Happy.
4: Yeah. But, you know, one of the things the father said that I liked about in the end of this book, he says that another way that Colton's story changed their lives or changed his life is that it made him a bolder Christian.
2: Amen.
4: And he said, because we live in a day and time when people even question the existence of God.
2: Right, and we need to become bolder. And,
4: you know, well, I mean, he said even as a pastor, he was always comfortable talking about his faith, but never really that boldness. He talked about his faith on the pulpit. That was his job.
2: Right, right.
4: And since this experience, the boldness has come to him and his family.
2: I mean, because we're giving out love. And that's the way I look at it.
4: Right.
2: I mean, that's what I'm looking forward to, finally looking into the face of Jesus and feeling his love.
4: Right.
2: It
4: all goes back, and I've said this, and we've talked about this before, when we talk about scriptures in the Bible and favorite scriptures, and mine is Job 19:25, and it says, I know my Redeemer lives.
2: Amen.
4: And one day, I'm going to see him with my own eyes.
2: Amen.
4: And so to me, that's a promise in itself. You know, I'm going to see him one day, whether it be in this body when he comes, or whenever I am taken into heaven, whatever it may be. But I just know that this book gives you hope to me. This book is a happy book, whether it's completely true or not true. There's so much stuff out there in Hollywood and things written
2: trash.
4: In books that's trash. You know, when you actually have something here like this that is an uplifting, that gives
2: sweet.
4: You hope,
2: I mean,
4: then I think it is a very awesome book, and I think it is worthwhile to buy it.
2: Right, and that's book and movie. Hopefully they'll come out with a combo pack where you can get the book and movie for one low price.
4: Yeah, so, that would be great.
2: But I recommend the movie wholeheartedly and the book

also will be subjected to the one who subjected all things to him, so that God may be all in all. Otherwise, what will those do who are baptized for the dead? If the dead are not raised at all, why then are they baptized for them? Why are we also in danger every hour? I affirm, brethren, by the boasting in you which I have in Christ Jesus our Lord, I die daily. If from human motives I fought with wild beasts at Ephesus, what does it profit me? If the dead are not raised, let us eat and drink, for tomorrow we die. Do not be deceived. Bad company corrupts good morals. Become sober-minded as you ought, and stop sinning, for some have no knowledge of God. I speak this to your shame. But someone will say, how are the dead raised, and with what kind of body do they come? You fool! That which you sow does not come to life unless it dies. And that which you sow, you do not sow the body which is to be, but a bare grain, perhaps of wheat or of something else. But God gives it a body just as he wished, and to each of the seeds a body of its own. All flesh is not the same flesh, but there is one flesh of men, and another flesh of beasts, and another flesh of birds, and another of fish. There are also heavenly bodies and earthly bodies, but the glory of the heavenly is one, and the glory of the earthly is another. There is one glory of the sun, and another glory of the moon, and another glory of the stars, for star differs from star in glory. So also is the resurrection of the dead. It is sown a perishable body, it is raised an imperishable body. It is sown in dishonor, it is raised in glory. It is sown in weakness, it is raised in power. It is sown a natural body, it is raised a spiritual body. If there is a natural body, there is also a spiritual body. So also it is written, the first man, Adam, became a living soul. The last Adam became a life-giving spirit. However, the spiritual is not first, but the natural, then the spiritual. The first man is from the earth, earthy. The second man is from heaven. As is the earthy, so also are those who are earthy. And as is the heavenly, so also are those who are heavenly. Just as we have borne the image of the earthy, we will also bear the image of the heavenly. Now I say this, brethren, that flesh and blood cannot inherit the kingdom of God, nor does the perishable inherit the imperishable. Behold, I tell you a mystery. We will not all sleep, but we will all be changed. In a moment, in the twinkling of an eye, at the last trumpet, for the trumpet will sound, and the dead will be raised imperishable, and we will be changed. For this perishable must put on the imperishable, and this mortal must put on immortality. But when this perishable will have put on the imperishable, and this mortal will have put on immortality, then will come about the saying that is written, death is swallowed up in victory. O death, where is your victory? O death, where is your sting? The sting of death is sin, and the power of sin is the law. But thanks be to God, who gives us the victory through our Lord Jesus Christ. Be listening next time for more from The Word. This is Nicholas Hope.

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What are the marks of a man of God? Listen to the Bible from 1 Timothy 6. But you, men of God, flee from all this and pursue righteousness, godliness, faith, love, endurance, and gentleness. Fight the good fight of the faith. Take hold of the eternal life to which you were called when you made your good confession in the presence

0: 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In the sight of God, who gives life to everything, and of Christ Jesus, who, while testifying before Pontius Pilate, made the good confession, I charge you to keep this command without spot or blame until the appearing of our Lord Jesus Christ. From 1 Timothy 6, listen to the Bible. 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

Now here's more Bible reading, picking up with Philippians 3:20. For our citizenship is in heaven, from which also we eagerly wait for a Savior, the Lord Jesus Christ, who will transform the body of our humble state into conformity with the body of His glory, by the exertion of the power that He has, even to subject all things to Himself. Philippians chapter 4. Therefore, my beloved brethren, whom I long to see, my joy and crown, in this way stand firm in the Lord, my beloved. I urge Euodia and I urge Syntyche to live in harmony in the Lord. Indeed, true companion, I ask you also to help those women who have shared my struggle in the cause of the gospel, together with Clement also, and the rest of my fellow workers, whose names are in the book of life. Rejoice in the Lord always. Again I will say, rejoice. Let your gentle spirit be known to all men. The Lord is near. Be anxious for nothing, but in everything, by prayer and supplication, with thanksgiving, let your requests be made known to God. And the peace of God, which surpasses all comprehension, will guard your hearts and your minds in Christ Jesus. Finally, brethren, whatever is true, whatever is honorable, whatever is right, whatever is pure, whatever is lovely, whatever is of good repute, if there is any excellence, and if anything worthy of praise, dwell on these things. The things you have learned and received and heard and seen in me, practice these things, and the God of peace will be with you. But I rejoiced in the Lord greatly, that now at last you have revived your concern for me. Indeed, you were concerned before, but you lacked opportunity. Not that I speak from want, for I have learned to be content in whatever circumstances I am. I know how to get along with humble means, and I also know how to live in prosperity. In any and every circumstance, I have learned the secret of being filled and going hungry, both of having abundance and suffering need. I can do all things through Him who strengthens me. Nevertheless, you have done well to share with me in my affliction. You yourselves also know, Philippians, that at the first preaching of the gospel, after I left Macedonia, no church shared with me in the matter of giving and receiving, but you alone. For even in Thessalonica you sent a gift more than once for my needs. Not that I seek the gift itself, but I seek for the profit which increases to your account. But I have received everything in full, and have an abundance. I am amply supplied, having received from Epaphroditus what you have sent, a fragrant aroma, an acceptable sacrifice, well-pleasing to God. And my God will supply all your needs according to His riches in glory in Christ Jesus. Now to our God and Father be the glory forever and ever. Amen. Greet every saint in Christ Jesus. The brethren who are with me greet you. All the saints greet you, especially those of Caesar's household. The grace of the Lord Jesus Christ be with your spirit. Find out more about this little ministry with a big message by visiting our website, theword.info. The word is hyphenated. Theword.info. 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

0: This is Max McLean. How should we respond to our enemies? Listen to the Bible from Matthew 5. You have heard that it was said, love your neighbor and hate your enemy. But I tell you, love your enemies and pray for those who persecute you, that you may be sons of your Father in heaven. He causes his sun to rise on the evil and the good, and sends rain on the righteous and the unrighteous. If you love those who love you, what reward will you get? Are not even the tax collectors doing that? And if you greet only your brothers, what are you doing more than others? Do not even pagans do that? Be perfect, therefore, as your heavenly Father is perfect. From Matthew 5. Listen to the Bible. It's great for the soul.
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8: 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Thank you for letting us come into your home tonight. Join us as we share a full hour of praising God with songs, praise and worship, testimonies, and with guest speakers and guest singers. And we also have call-in prayer requests and testimonies. Let us move right on in.

0: Amen. Amen. Praise the Lord. We welcome you to Light of the World Gospel Hour. I am your host tonight, T.D. Schaefer, and here with me, the other host is...
1: Sister Rose Schaefer. It's good to be here. I'm so glad to have the opportunity to be here tonight. I know we're looking forward to what the Lord has for us tonight.
0: Amen. Amen. I tell you what. And also we have Pastor Bill here with us tonight.
2: Amen. Praise the Lord.
0: He's always, he's the one who does the control panels. Amen. Yes. He's the one who flies the airplane, and and we just sit back and we just watch him. He's amazing. He does amazing work here at the radio station.
1: He is a blessing. He's
0: amen.
1: A blessing.
0: And I tell you what, he is also the associate pastor at University Parkway Church of God.
2: Amen.
0: And also he helps out on other radio programs too. And I tell you what, he is a very busy man. I tell him so many times, he's my Superman. Amen.
1: Yeah.
0: I'm going to get him a shirt that has a big old S on it, because he is my Superman. Amen. It's good to have a good friend like him. I guarantee you with that.
2: The feeling is mutual. Yeah. Good to have good friends like you guys.
1: Yes, amen.
0: Amen. Amen. Tonight, you know, normally I go with the guests that we have tonight, and tonight we have no guests. It's just me and Sister Rose and Pastor Bill. It seems like the old sickness wants to jump on people, but praise the Lord that we're still here. I know we wasn't, I know we didn't have a, we had a rebroadcast in November because of Thanksgiving and lots of sickness going on then. Then we had a pre-broadcast in,
1: yes, in
0: December.
1: Mm-hmm.
0: And then we had to have another rebroadcast in January because our main operator, the main man, Superman, got sick on us. Amen.
1: Mm-hmm. Praise the Lord. He's doing good today.
0: Amen. Praise the Lord. I tell you what, he's back again and he's ready. No, it's just so much sickness just going around and all, but praise the Lord that we're still hanging in here and we're still doing for the Lord. Amen.
2: Amen.
0: I mean, I just want to knock the devil right in the teeth and just keep on doing for the Lord. Amen.
2: Amen.
0: I mean, where he wants to come and try to kill, steal, and destroy, I'm serving a God that come that we may have life and have it more abundance. Amen.
2: Amen.
0: Amen.
2: Amen.
0: Praise the Lord. So tonight I'd just like to go ahead and I'm going to do a lot of this right now. If you have a prayer request tonight or a short testimony, mm-hmm. you can call in tonight and you can call us at 803-335-3131 and call us in and just let us know what the prayer request is and we'll pray with you on it.
1: Yes.
0: And I'll also go ahead and say this too. You can also contact me with your prayer request at
3: Comcast.net
0: and we'll start praying for them right when we get them. We'll start praying for them and we will mention them on the next radio program that we have. If you want to, just let me know and we will. Amen. But I'll give you enough of time through the program to get you a pencil, pen, whatever, and we'll go back through that again. Then also you can contact us by mail, and it is by P.O. Box 333, Hepzibah, Georgia, 30815. Amen?
1: Amen.
0: I mean, we made it easy, 333.
1: Yes.
0: Sister Rose picked it out. When I go to the post office box, I don't have to get lost. I go to 333. So she picked it out easy for me. Amen?
1: Silly. Amen.
0: Amen. Praise the Lord. And also, I'd like to go ahead, and I would like to give thanks to Karen Hand Ministry for the ministry that they do for us at Stillwaters.
1: Yes.
0: Amen. They go above and beyond of what they do. And I really appreciate Sister Cleo. And I always say Sister Cleo and her gang. Amen. Because
1: yes,
0: there's several of them that works on that. So as we move on into tonight, into the program, we're going to go ahead and we're going to start having songs tonight. And the first song that we'll have tonight will be with Brother Mark Morn. Amen.
1: Amen.
0: It's the man that loves the Lord. And I tell you what, when he gets feeling better and he's able, we're going to have him live on
1: yes.
0: the radio program with us. Amen.
1: Amen.
0: Amen.
1: Amen.

0: We really appreciate that. I tell you, that song right there. I tell you, you know, we got so much going on with so much sickness and all, and we just tonight, you know, I would like to go ahead shortly. We'll be going through the prayer request shortly, but I would like to go ahead and let people know that already don't know. My brother, the one we've been praying for that had a brain tumor, Henry Guy Schaefer, he went to be home with the Lord on February the 9th. I even written down on my calendar Guy's new birth date.
1: Oh, did you?
0: Mm-hmm. Yeah. And I tell you what, he's going to be definitely missed. But I want you to know the people that was praying for him, we appreciate all your prayers. And just continue on praying for his family and his wife. Just remember that. But as you know, as we move on, you know, our hearts may be sad, and that was a bittersweet time in our life. But we move on with this and just keep on, because we still have a fight to go on.
1: Yeah.
0: We still have a battle. We had a battle. We have a battle. We have a battle with the devil. We have a battle with the enemy. We have the battle just to stay on, keep serving the Lord. But the sickness got on him. It wasn't a long battle. It wasn't long at all. But it was an intense battle. He stayed in that battle. It was a tense battle. But praise God, God knew when the body got tired and got weak, he took it home. And that's how God is. He's a loving God, a mercy God. Amen? Amen. Amen. So we're going to go ahead right now. And I think we just go ahead and go on to the prayer request tonight. We just moved through that. And matter of fact, Sister Rose, she has the list.
1: I do.
0: And she's going to be reading the list off to us while we can all pray. Amen.
1: I do. And we appreciate you taking the time as we read these and come into agreement,
0: yes,
1: that you would pray with us. And we will touch heaven by our prayers, because we know we have Jesus there. He's our ever-present intercessor for us, and he's our ever-present help in time of trouble. So the prayer requests we have written tonight are for Pat, Guy's wife, Pat Schaefer and their family, Clyde Condry, for Dr. James Fent, for John Riles, for Phyllis Rockefeller, for Elaine Watson, Mary Atwood, Cecil Murdoch, Miss Renew, Eddie Renew's wife, Miss Janine, and Laura Kerr, for Dwight Bishop, for Ricky Rhodes. And Ricky also had his friends he wanted to include, which was, he said his friend Kathy had a mild stroke recently, so pray for her. And also Michael, his friend, was in ICU with pneumonia, for Mary Miller's daughter-in-law's family, for Betty Bryant's brother, Kenneth, and for Patricia Johnson's friends, Susan and Todd. They both have been diagnosed or battling cancer. For Brother Bo Paradise, for strength, he's over 90. He's a mighty man of God. And for Sister Iris York, she's usually always here with us, but she is having an attack with breathing in her lungs, so we added her. And any requests that you have, or if you have an unspoken request, you can come before the Lord at this time with those as we come and agree and pray. Did you want me to go ahead and pray for these?
0: Mm-hmm.
1: All right. Heavenly Father, we come before you in the mighty name of Jesus. And we just ask you, Heavenly Father, to touch each and every request where there's a healing they needed, either spiritually, physically, financially, or emotionally. We ask you to intervene in each and every request, in each and every life, and all these unspoken requests. And for those out there that we can't hear, but they're reaching them out to you right now, Lord, we come into agreement that you would intervene. You are our mighty God. You are a God who saves, heals, and delivers. There's nothing you can't do. We trust you completely, Lord. We come to agreement and believe by our faith that you will intercede in each and every one and heal, touch, revive, restore, whatever their needs may be, and just to strengthen them by might in the inner man, that they may know you too, Lord. If they don't know you tonight, that they would reach out and call upon the name of the Lord Jesus Christ and be saved. And we just thank you, Lord, now for hearing our prayers. We thank you for all you do, for what you're going to do. And give us the patience and the will in our spirit to just wait upon you until your perfect timing to intercede in each and every request. And we ask it all in your precious name, Lord Jesus. Jesus Christ. Hallelujah. Amen. Amen and amen.
0: Amen. Amen. Amen. You know, I love it that the Lord has gave us liberty, that we're able to be at places and pray. Just like here, we can pray. We pray at home, pray at church, pray here. And just like the other day, me and Sister Rose, we was at Lowe's looking at some stuff, and somebody called. I can't remember who it was. Sister Mariette was. She called.
1: She did.
0: And she was just having some pain in her foot because she was having surgery. And we was right there in the aisle, and Sister Rose said, let's pray for her. Yeah. And so she puts it on the last speaker, and we sat there in the aisle, and we prayed.
1: Sure did.
0: Knowing that we can sit there and pray in a place like that, knowing that we're not persecuted for what we do.
1: Yeah,
0: amen.
1: It's a blessing.
0: Amen. And the thing of it is, what I love about it right there, that we have a president that is putting prayer back in school.
1: Yeah. Amen.
0: Amen. That he's putting prayer back in school. Some people don't like him and all of it, but that's okay. I don't care about that. I'm like, I don't care about that. The thing of what I'm trying to say is we got a man right there that I believe God has put into office. Amen.
2: Amen.
0: And I hear these people get up here and they talk about he's the man that we'll pray for him, but I don't care for him on his politics, what he does. I don't care what your politics is. You're right. He is the man that God put into office. Mm-hmm. Amen.
1: Yes,
0: and
1: sir.
0: He is the one that we need to be praying for. Amen.
1: It's
0: you
1: biblical.
0: May not see things eye to eye with him and all, mm-hmm. but he's the one that I know that stood right there when they had that March for Life right there.
1: Mm-hmm.
0: Was that pro-life?
1: Pro-life.
0: Right? Pro-life.
1: Yes.
0: That he was the first president ever stood
2: Amen.
0: There and spoke with the people right there.
1: Yes.
0: And see, the other party, they gone so left out there, and I don't care what party you're on, but they gone so left out there that they believe that you can, that the
2: That's
0: baby
2: right.
0: can be aborted all the way until it gets into the birth canal. I mean, that is
2: That's
0: not
2: crazy.
0: Of God. Amen.
1: Yeah.
0: That's
1: Amen.
0: Not of God. I don't care what nobody says about that. Thank God that we got a man that is putting prayer back in school with somebody mm-hmm. took it out. He's putting it back in there. Thank you, sweet Jesus.
1: Yeah, hallelujah.
0: Hallelujah. I tell you, we got a man, hallelujah, that needs our prayers. Amen.
1: Yes, he does.
0: Just like you need prayer, like we need prayer, and I need prayer. He needs prayer. Amen.
1: Amen.
0: And let
1: Amen.
0: Me go ahead and move on to the next song now. The next song is going to be with Pastor Jerry Rockefeller, and it's going to be Don't Overlook Salvation. Amen.
1: Amen.
2: Amen.
1: Amen. Amen.

0: Amen, amen. How awful that would be if he turns you away. Amen.
1: It would be surely.
0: I would like
1: terrible.
0: To go ahead and thank WCC 99.9 for allowing us to have a part of this radio
2: amen.
0: Station and to allow us to have this show coming to you. We come the Light of the World Gospel Hour every third Monday at every fourth Monday. We must do something on the third Monday then. It was something we do. Every fourth Monday of the month, and it's 7 o'clock, and you can tune in and catch us at Light of the World Gospel Hour. Amen.
1: Amen.
0: Also, you can tune in too on Mondays and Thursdays at 7:30 a.m. and get Light of the World Ministry. Amen. With me, Evangelist T.D. Schaefer, and Sister Rose Schaefer. Amen. And I'll go ahead and say this too. And this is February 24th, 2020. And if you hear this at any other time, it will be a rebroadcast. Mm-hmm. Amen.
1: Amen.
0: So just go ahead and let you know that too. And also, we are live on WCC 99.9 YouTube. And they also said that we was live on something else. What was it?
2: It's Bill George's Facebook, and it's also on Sister Rose Schaefer's Facebook.
0: Oh, praise the Lord. I don't have a Facebook. But they got Facebooks. I don't have no Facebook. Amen. And you know, and I'm kind of glad I don't have Facebook. I got an email now. You can email me. But I'm glad I don't have Facebook. Amen. Because I tell you, I just don't, you know, get caught up in that. Amen. Too much technology for me. Amen. So praise the Lord. It was good just to, you know, be here tonight. You know, me and Sister Rose, we're not quite I call ourselves 100% because, so, you know, we just, you know, this stuff is going around and all, but praise the Lord. I'm feeling like 99% forward is over with tonight. When the Lord's done, I'll probably be 101. Amen.
2: Amen.
0: Amen.
2: Amen.
0: That's how good
1: God is.
0: He
1: does it. He is good.
0: Amen. Amen. So the next song that we have tonight is going to be with our Pastor Bill right there. And I tell you what, this man is a man of God. This man loves the Lord. And I tell you what, he's got, you know, I always call, he's got so many irons in the fire. You know what I mean? And I like a man's got so many irons in the fire of God. Amen.
2: Amen.
0: That's what I'm talking about.
2: Nothing
0: he's
2: like
0: doing
2: it.
0: This, and he's doing this, and he's doing that. Some people don't even have an iron in the hand to get ready to go and put it in. But this man's got so many of them. Amen. But I'm glad if I could help him hold one of them, I'll do it. Amen.
2: Amen.
1: And the thing about it is he's so humble. He never, you don't even, he's behind the scenes a lot of times.
2: Let me
1: he doesn't
2: tell you
1: look
2: how
1: for
2: humble
1: all of
2: I
1: that.
2: Am.
1: You are humble. No, shush up. But he really is. And we just love him. And he'll give all the credit, of course, always to Jesus.
2: Amen.
1: Amen.
0: Yeah, and the song he'll be singing tonight, People Needs Thee. Is that it?
2: People need the Lord.
1: People
0: need the Lord.
1: The Lord.
0: I didn't write Lord down. People need the Lord. It's my fault.

0: Well, that got me sniffling. That was praise beautiful.
1: Praise the Lord. Praise the Lord. I tell you what, he is beautiful. It's beautiful. I tell you, there's one he sung too. I don't know what the name of it. It didn't have no music with it. Down on my knees or something like that.
2: I don't know. I'm getting old. I don't remember yesterday too much.
1: Well, I don't know. It was one that he sung, and I can look back on my paperwork and find out. But I tell you what, it was awesome. I tell you, that was awesome. Thank you. But I mean, yeah. That one there, it was really something. You know, how you can hear a song and it sticks with you.
0: And you know, it's so true. People, they walk around, they don't know how much they need the Lord.
2: That's right.
1: Yeah. Well, I'm going to go ahead and say this again. I hope you got a pencil and a piece of paper or a pen. I'm going to say this again. You can contact us for a prayer request at my email. And it's Dewey Schaefer, that's DeweyShaefer. And then that little at sign, whatever they do with it. It's hard for me to make it. And it's Comcast, comcast.net. Mm-hmm. And you can get me with that, and you can send your prayer request, and we'll start praying for them then, and we'll mention it on our next radio program if you want us to. Or you can contact us with our post office box, and it's P.O. Box. Spell it for you. P.O. Then Box. B-O-X. 333 Hepzibah. H-E-P-H-Z-I-B-A-H. H-E-P-H. Z-I-B-A-H, Georgia, G-A, 30815. I'm trying to break it down. Amen.
0: Yeah, that was good. Amen.
1: Also, let me go ahead and say this. Me and Sister Rose have been talking about going ahead and starting back out, going and evangelizing. So if anybody hears us and they want to invite us or talk to your pastor or whoever to the church board or church, invite us to come. We will come and minister where you're at. We'll come and minister. And one-night service, two-night service, ever how long you want us to be there. And you can contact us with that P.O. Box number or with my email number. You can contact us with that. Amen.
0: Amen.
1: And we are starting as of really, me and her have talked about it, so we are going ahead putting it out now. If y'all, any ministers or anybody want us to come, we will come and be glad to come and spread the gospel. Amen.
2: Amen. Amen. Let me jump in here. You will not be disappointed if you have them come to your church. Now, they won't toot their own horn, but I have never been in the service, Brother Dewey and Sister Rose, that I have not thoroughly enjoyed the singing that she does and the message that he brings. So let me tell you, you need to have these folks at your church. So if you're the pastor, you're listening, contact them with the information he just gave you, because I'm looking, he's at my back here. I can't see the information he gave. But anyhow, let me give you a word of endorsement here. You will not be disappointed if you have them come.
0: Well,
2: amen.
0: We appreciate that.
1: Amen. We appreciate that. Amen. But like I say, we are starting to put ourselves out. Me and her, we done discussed it, and Lord has opened up a door and one way for us to do that.
0: Yeah.
1: And God is so good. I start tearing up when I think about how good God is. Amen.
2: He is good. Yes. Amen.
1: He does. He's good. He's good. Really is. Amen. But let me go ahead and move on. But like I say, though, the Lord has opened up a door that we know that he is doing, and for us to go and start doing that. So like I say, contact us. We'll be out. We're ready to give the devil a black eye anywhere we can. Amen. We believe in bringing the word. We believe in the healing versus power of Jesus. We believe in the deliverance of Jesus Christ through the blood of Jesus Christ. It can only be done. Amen.
0: Amen.
1: Amen. So now we have with Sister Rose Schaefer, and it was going to be special love.
2: Amen.
1: Yes. I know that special love.
0: Yes, because I picked this song because, you know, it was just recently Valentine's, and the best love that I've ever had. I love my husband, I love my children, but I would not know the love to share with them adequately and properly if I didn't have the love from the Lord, for he has taught me how to love. And I'm not there yet, but I'm learning to love more and more each and every day. And it's because of his love for me.

0: Amen.
1: Praise the Lord. Praise the Lord. That love comes to you. Amen.
2: Thank you, Lord. Hallelujah.
0: Great job.
1: Praise the Lord. I tell you, tonight I want to go ahead and talk to you. I got a little simple word I'd like to bring tonight. And the word tonight is, how callous is your heart? And I'll be coming out of 1 John 1 and 8 through 10. So I want to talk to you about that. You know, some may know what I'm talking about. Some will say, you know, some will say this, how hard is your heart? Amen. Yeah. And see, this is what I'm talking about right there. And there's a lot of young ones out there now don't even really know about how a callous is. Amen? But see, the thing of it is, I'm an old schoolboy. Matter of fact, I went to a place probably back last year sometime, and I heard one of these preachers that was out there preaching and singing and all, and went up there and shook his hand and all, and talked about how he was on the farm. He talked about this and everything, and I grabbed that hand and shook that hand. Felt mighty soft to me. Amen? Amen. So this is what I'm trying to tell you, something about that. Amen? How hard, you know, how callous is your heart? Amen? If you, do not harden your heart when the devil comes and throw fiery darts at you. Amen. Amen.
2: Yes.
1: It says right there in Hebrews 3 and 8 right there, do not harden your heart as in rebellion on the day of testing in the wilderness is what it is. So don't harden your heart when the devil comes and throws fiery darts, bring sickness, depression, family problems. Do not rebel against God.
2: Yes.
1: Because you have problems. Amen. Yes. And your heart is getting hard. That's how the devil works. Amen.
2: Yes,
1: he will put sickness. He'll do everything he can to try to bring you down. To harden your heart is what he tries to do. You know, in 1 John 1 and 8 right there, if we say that we have no sin, we deceive ourselves. That's King James Version. And the truth is not in us. If we confess our sins, he is faithful and just to forgive us our sins and to cleanse us from all unrighteousness. Amen. If we say that we have not sinned, we make him a lie. And his word is not in us.
2: That's right.
1: Amen. That his word is not in us with these scriptures I just read. And in Romans 3 and 23 right there, it says that for all have sinned and come short of the glory of God. Amen.
2: Amen. Amen.
1: I know that I have. Amen.
2: Yes.
1: As many times I have right there. You know, this places all in the same category.
2: That's right.
1: From the young and to the old. Amen.
2: Amen.
1: We all have come short of the glory of God. Amen.
2: Yes.
1: And when somebody says and tell you they have not come short of the glory of God, somewhere, some way, somehow they are lying. I can tell you that. Amen.
2: Amen.
1: Because the word of God says it, and I believe what the word of God says. Amen.
2: Amen.
1: And that can start when that happens, and that can start and will bring calluses to your heart. See, our hearts can get callous and don't even know it. Amen. Our hearts can get callous and you don't even know it is what it is. In John's, like say, 1 and 8 right there. If we say that we have no sin, we deceive, 1 John 1 and 8, and we deceive ourselves and the truth is not in us. Amen.
2: Amen.
1: And it says right there, and if we confess our sin, he is faithful and just to forgive us our sins and to cleanse us from all unrighteousness. And if we say that we have not sinned, we make him a
2: liar.
1: And his word is not in us.
2: Amen.
1: I know I read it again, but I wanted to read it again to let people know where I'm coming from. You know, when I was young, and one of the best things in the summer was to take our shoes off and to go barefooted. We had to take our shoes off when we got home from school. Amen? Because we was poor. We couldn't wear the things out. Amen? See, as short as I am, I didn't have to worry about outgrowing them. I just had to worry about wearing them out. Amen? So that's what we had to do. We took the things off and we run around with our bare feet. And at first, it was a little rugged because our feet got tender wearing shoes through in the wintertime. Amen?
2: Mm-hmm.
1: They got tender. But as we went on, they started getting callous. But a short time, they became tougher.
2: Mm-hmm.
1: And then we could walk and we could run and we didn't feel no discomfort. Amen?
2: Amen.
1: And see, that's the way we are in our hearts right there. If you look up callous It is a layer of skin. Other on the hands or feet. If we it's where you have friction repeatedly occurring. Amen.
2: Wow, that's right. Good.
1: That's what it, when it's repeatedly occurring right there. When I was younger, I started in construction, and my hands would bust open and bleed, be very painful. But when I used them more and more, they got harder than what they could. Amen. They got harder and harder, and then the bleeding stopped, and then the pain would stop in my hands and all. And see, that's just like, it's just like what I said before. Like what I said before, when the devil comes and attacks you and throw the fiery darts at you, has anybody had the fiery darts thrown at him?
2: Oh, yeah.
1: I know I had the fiery darts thrown at me. Even though you are saved, the devil's going to throw the fiery darts at you. And let me tell you something out there, the ones who are not saved, he will throw that fiery dart at you too.
2: Yeah.
1: When he's done with you, he will throw that fiery dart just to get you out of his way. Amen? Because he's already done got you wrapped up. But he'll throw that sickness on you, family problem, finance problem. Or it could have been something that somebody said.
2: Yeah.
1: Just said right. something to hurt you. Yeah. Amen. Has anybody ever said something to hurt you? Oh, I tell you what, today, I mean, I can have somebody say something today and it will hurt me. Because we're human. We have pain is what we have. But see, that's the way we are. And it hurt you, and it feel like it just cut your heart is what it did. It felt like something just ripped through and tear your heart apart. And it just feels like you're bleeding inside of cause of what happened. Amen?
0: That's right.
1: But see, the thing of it is, when that happens right there, and time goes on, your heart feels like it's mended up. But during that mending up time, what happened? If you don't let Jesus take care of it, it starts scarring up.
2: Yes.
1: And when it scars up, it's called scar tissue. And then next thing you know, something else can happen. And something else can hurt your heart. And something else can bring something. And cut it back open. And it starts mending back up with more scar. And more scar tissue is what it does. And see, that's what I'm trying to say right there. With these attacks of the devil, different things.

0: They did. Just like sister knew. She had a son get passed away many years ago. Then not long ago, her husband passed away. And then not long ago, when her baby boy passed away. Amen. It's a tax that keeps going on repeatedly right there. Same thing with Sister Polly. Amen. It's a tax with her husband. It was a tax with her son. That the enemy come and scratched them out. But see, the thing of it is, we know where they're at. Amen. But see, the thing of it is, these are things that we don't turn loose and let Jesus heal us from them. They can start calloused in our heart.
1: That's
0: so
1: right.
0: Hardening our heart is what they do. Because our hearts have been cut.
1: Yes.
0: Our hearts been opened up.
1: Yes.
0: And it's healed up.
1: Yes.
0: But it didn't heal up in the
1: That's
0: name
1: right.
0: of Jesus.
1: That's right.
0: It healed up in the world of hurt, in the world of sickness, in the world of pain, with the world of depression, with the world of addiction is what it does.
1: Yes.
0: It's healed up with scar tissue.
1: Yes.
0: But see, the thing of it is, I want to tell you, though, right now, the devil will come. And he'll throw those fiery darts at you. And he's going to continue on. He will continue to look at our brothers and sisters that are walking around right now with sickness. Come on them, but we're believing in a healing God.
1: Yes.
0: We believe in a mighty God. It says right there, 1 Peter 5 and 8, right there. It says, be sober. Be sober-minded. Be watchful. Your adversary, the devil, paws around. This is an ESV version right there. Paws around like a roaring lion seeking someone to devour. You know, it says right there, like a roaring lion who he may devour. But see, I like this way. It says paws around right there. Because if you ever see a lion, they go over there and they see something and they paw. They move it with the paws.
2: Uh-huh.
0: They try to uncover something to get down in there. See, that's what the devil does. He knows something about you.
1: Yes,
0: he knows
1: he
0: something that you didn't turn over to God. And he's going to paw into your heart. He's going to bring something into your heart. He's going to dig in there because he already done cut it once. And he's done dug down in there. And he's put something in there with bitter and hurt or whatever it may be. But he healed up. But he put scar tissue right there. And more scar tissue keeps adding up. It's like callous your heart when you really getting where you can't feel things right there. But see, the devil likes to paw around is what he does. And what he does, it means to have a hardened heart is what it does. The devil's like paws around and he brings up all this stuff that's in your heart, the hurt and everything. There's things happened to me in years past, many years past. The devil tries to paws around into my mind and try to open up my heart and to bring this stuff back up. But see, the thing of it is, as you walk with the Lord Jesus Christ, you know that we have to put those things away.
1: Yeah.
0: I tell people that I minister to, you can't forget the things that happened to you, but I can remember the day that I asked Jesus to forgive me, and I forgave them. Hallelujah.
1: Yes.
0: When Jesus forgives you, you need to forgive them that you can move on and have a walk with them. You remember things. There's things I remember the devil wants to bring back to my memories right there. And I say, get ye behind me, Satan.
1: Right.
0: You're not pawing into my heart. You're not pawing into my mind no more.
1: Amen.
0: Amen. Amen. And you felt that before that you may. You know, this what I say right here. What does it mean to have a hardened heart? To stop having kind feelings. Yeah, kind, friendly feelings for someone or caring for someone.
1: Yes, that's right.
0: Like our Lord Jesus. Amen.
1: Mm-hmm.
0: Let me say that again. What does it mean to have, you know, hardened heart? To stop having a kind of friendly feelings for someone or caring for something like our Lord.
1: Yes.
0: I've seen people right there, people tell me, I've had many people tell me, well, God took my wife. God did this. And they hardened the heart towards God is what they've done. God didn't take them. Hallelujah. It's the enemy throwing a fiery dart is what he did. But what I'm trying to tell you right there, they want to blame Jesus is what they want to do. So have you ever felt that before? It may not be our Lord, but someone else.
1: Yes.
0: It may not be our Lord, but it's someone else. I'm talking to someone on this radio. Hallelujah. I don't know who it may be. I may be talking to myself. But he said, my word won't come back for him.
1: That's right.
0: We need to call upon the Lord, like what it says in Romans 10 and 13. For everyone who calls on the name of the Lord will be saved. Amen.
2: That's right.
0: That is, ask him to heal your heart. Amen. See, that's where the devil, he wants to come.

0: He wants to come into your heart. He wants to bring things into your heart is what he does. But I got a God that will deliver you what he will do. In Psalm 51 and 10 right there in the NIV version right there. Create in me a pure heart, O God.
1: Yes.
0: And renew a steadfast spirit within me.
1: Yes, Lord.
0: See our hearts get callous because of sin. And sin makes the heart unclean. So we must call upon the Lord. Amen. Amen. You know, some people say, how can you get rid of these calluses? What can happen? You know, there was like many years ago, when I was working building cabinets, I got down on my knees a lot. And then my knees got calloused up. And then when I retired from that job, my knees, they looked black is what they doing, but they was clean. I could scrub them and all. But see, the thing of it is, with that old callus set on there, and throughout time, I sat there, and one day I was sitting there picking at that callus, and that callus come off my knees.
2: Mm.
0: The skin was not pink. It was not sore. It was as if nothing was on my knees.
1: Mm.
0: See, that's how God would do right there when you call upon him. He will reach in supernaturally.
2: That's right.
0: And that callous heart, that scarred up heart,
2: amen.
0: He will supernaturally move it.
1: Yeah.
0: Mm. It won't be tender. It won't be sore.
2: Amen.
0: It'll be just like it was the day you led Jesus to come into it.
2: That's right.
0: See, that's how good Jesus is right there. Amen.
1: Amen.
0: And we need to confess like what it says in 1 John 1 and 9 in the NIV. If we confess our sins, he is faithful and just and will forgive us our sins and purify us from all unrighteousness.
1: Yes.
0: You know, nobody's sitting out there saying that I personally sin. But I tell you what, if you holding hardness against somebody, if your heart has done got callous and you can't feel the love for people like you used to,
1: that's right,
0: or for the Lord like you used to, see, your hearts can get callous. Get callous and you don't even realize it, what it does. Just like when I said I was a younger boy when I took my shoes off and I was able to start running, but they was tender. But more I did it, more rugged it got. And I didn't really realize it. And I didn't have that discomfort. See, that's the way our hearts is. That's the way our love is for Jesus and for other people right there. It's got callous and it got hard. And we don't even know it. Tonight, people need to know your heart's done got callous. It's done got hard and it's got scar tissue on it. Because not of God. It's because of the devil, your adversary. The devil, like a roaring lion, who he may seek and devour. And he will come after you, Christian. He will come after you and seek and devour. He finds one little spot.
1: Yes,
0: he'll come
1: yes.
0: in and he'll callous your heart like you've never been callous. Just like having calluses on your eyes.
1: Yeah.
0: In time period, you don't even know it until you sit there and you say, what happened? I can't see.
1: Yes.
0: But see, the thing of it is, with calluses on your eyes, you have to wait to a certain period. Until they get what they call a ripen stage. And when they get to a ripen stage, then they can remove them. But see, with Jesus Christ, when you come to him, you ain't got to wait to a ripen stage. He removed it then by the blood of Jesus.
1: Amen.
0: Whosoever call upon the name of the Lord and confess that they sinned, confess that they did wrong, he is faithful and just to save them. And that's what I'm telling you tonight. He is faithful. He is just to forgive
1: Hallelujah.
0: You. There is no period of time. Mm-hmm. You ain't got to wait, run, and get baptized in water, nothing like that.
2: Right.
0: You ain't got to do that. Just call on him.
2: Amen.
0: And immediately, the heart doctor comes in. And he starts removing all the filth, all the hurt, all the pain. Is what he does right there. So we need to confess for like what it says. Unto him. Some people say, well, I didn't mean to do it. Well, I didn't mean to do it neither.
1: Yeah.
0: Mm. But we are human.
1: Yeah.
2: That's right.
0: And we do have an enemy named the devil.
1: Yeah.
2: That's right.
0: No, it says right there that we all have sinned. Not some. So we ask God to reveal the hardness of our hearts.
1: Yes, Lord.
0: So we can say, Father God, help me to see where my heart has gone cold, hard, and dry. I pray for a softer heart.
1: Yes, Lord.
0: For unselfish love. For a compassion heart.
1: Yeah.
0: A compassion spirit.
1: Yeah.
0: I thank you for your holy presence.
2: Mm-hmm.
0: For the love and the gift of Jesus.
1: Yes.
0: Help me.
1: Help me.
0: To experience you more deeply. See, that's what we need to do.
1: In Jesus' name. Amen.
0: Now, I'm going to tell you what. I went through some things, and it wasn't that long ago.
1: 5 minutes.
0: It wasn't that long ago.
1: Yeah.
0: When I was dealing with some things with my brother that was sick.
2: Mm-hmm.
0: Hardness got into my heart. Anger got into my heart. Bitterness got into my heart. But I tell you what, I know it wasn't of God. And I kept saying, God, I can't have these things in my heart.
2: Amen.
0: Because I know I got to have a clean heart.
2: That's right.
0: A pure heart if I want to make it home.
2: That's right.
0: And I sat there and I cried many a time by myself. And I prayed and I called to the Lord. I said, Lord, forgive me. The Lord says, you go to that person. And I went to that person. I turned to that person. I said, if I said anything, if I've done anything to you that hurt you in any way, I ask you to forgive me. And that person forgave me. See, I said it with a sincere heart.
1: Yes, you did.
0: A sincere heart. I have witnesses. I said it with a sincere heart because I know I can miss the mark.
1: Yeah.
2: Mm-hmm.
0: Jesus took that all out of my heart.
1: Hallelujah.
0: Now I have love.
2: Amen.
0: I may not like the situation, but I have love and concern for that person.
1: Yes. Mm-hmm.
0: See, that's what God would do. He would do it immediately. And we can sit there and we can harbor this stuff into our hearts, into our lives, into our minds. And you're sitting there and you're miserable.
2: Mm-hmm.
0: And they're living their life
1: that's
0: just
1: it.
0: Fine.
1: That's right.
2: Mm-hmm.
0: And when you let your heart get so hardened, all you do is call upon the name of Jesus.
1: Yeah.
0: Name of the Lord, He'll save you tonight. Father, I pray for each and every person. I pray, Father, if any person has a hardness in the heart.
1: Yes, Lord.
0: Any hurt, any pains in the heart from someone. Father, I pray that you'll minister to them tonight. And move down into their heart. And pull that stuff out. In the name of Jesus. Mend that heart back the way it was the day they dedicated their life to you.
1: Yes.
0: And I believe it to be done. And in Jesus' name.
1: In Jesus' name.
2: Amen.
0: Amen.
2: Amen.
0: Amen. And amen.
1: Amen. That was a good word, Brother Dewey.
0: Amen.
1: Praise
0: How much more
1: Lord.
0: Time we got there, Pastor Bill?
2: About two.
0: 2 minutes. Let's roll going to fill up. Pastor Bill, y'all fill it in.
1: Pastor Bill, I'll turn it over to him.
2: Amen. That was a wonderful message.
1: It was.
2: Amen. You know, it's so true. We do get hardened heart. You know, we lose a loved one or we can just lose a job. We can lose a home. We can lose a car and get that hardness of our heart.
1: Yes.
2: Great timely message tonight.
1: Yes,
0: it is. I mean, it gets hard and people don't realize it happens so fast.
2: That's
1: I
2: right.
1: like that because it's true. You don't realize before you know it.
2: That's right.
1: Are complaining or whining or have mm-hmm. something against somebody if you let that bitterness come in. But once you release it with the forgiveness, and it's not easy. I mean,
2: That's right.
1: You know, you don't have to necessarily feel it. You can go because you know it's the right thing to do because God says if we don't forgive others, how do we expect Him to forgive us?
2: That's
1: so
2: right.
1: You go with a willing heart. And then with that willingness just continue to pray, he does. He releases you from it, and it's a glorious feeling.
0: I know I had a release.
1: I know.
0: It was true,
1: and I was so thankful. There was other people praying. I was praying, too.
0: See, it was proof in the pudding because
1: yes.
0: I know how I was living, and I know how I felt.
2: That's
0: but people saw it. People witnessed it.
2: Mm-hmm.
0: It's true. It's will. It will happen to you.
1: It can happen to you.
0: Happened to me.
1: Yeah.
2: Amen. Well, time to say goodbye, everybody.
0: Goodbye, everybody.
1: Thanks for letting us be in your homes tonight.
2: Amen.
0: We'll see y'all next month.
1: Yes, God bless you.
3: Thank you for tuning in tonight to Light of the World Gospel Hour. We hope you enjoyed it as much.